0: around and spinning. He's got two around him. Pep lost the handle. Got it to De La Torre, but he couldn't pass it along. Chicago wins it back to Elliott inside his own box. Now Bohosu sent it away. Kessler kept it alive with a header into the right-hand corner for Pep Biel. Pep with a cross into the area, knocked away by Elliott. Corner for the Crown.
1: Terrible clearance from Elliott. Gets an awkward touch on the ball instead of clearing that one more wider positions. This is another corner kick for Charlotte.
0: This one didn't really produce much of a chance for the Crown. Hasn't been much in the way of expected goals. Five shots for Chicago, one for the Crown. Cohen has not been tested yet. Kalina has made three saves, and Chicago's hit the woodwork once. 24th minute. Pep sends it low into the area over everybody, and Diani arriving late, just a little bit too late. If he had gotten connection, he would have gotten his first of the season. It was a play off of Chicago, though, and out for an opposite level corner for the Crown near side.
1: That couldn't have been a better ball off the right foot of Biel. That in-swinger coming inside, it evades all the pressure. Cohen can't get a touch on it. Gianni right there.
0: What a mess. Just a half step late. In-swinger to come now from Westwood. Sent high into the area. Caught by Cohen. Ooh. Took a knock, too, from looked like Toffolo coming in the middle. Cohen with the left-footed boot down the middle towards Zinkernagel. Zinkernagel wins the ball first time, but then St. Maximin wins it away from him. As it's stolen away, though, by Zinkernagel on the near side touchline. Got it back to Zinkernagel, coming back into the middle. It's stolen back, though, by the Crown. Westwood and Gianni combining. Clearance to the right side is won back, though, by Pep Biel. It comes to the middle for Archie Goodwin. Hassled by Mbokazi. Nothing, are they going to say? The foul is on Archie Goodwin. Knocking down Mbokazi, he can't believe it. They both went to the deck, and they get the benefit of the doubt to the center back. They're both jostling with each other.
1: Yeah,
0: and Mbokazi tripped him.
1: I would have said play on. Goodwin had the jersey of Mbokazi for a second, but not enough where it should have been called a foul. That's an odd call.
0: Come on, Chris. We like Torrey better. Set down the left side for Jonathan Baum, but Charlotte's never lost with Torrey Penso with the whistle. Coming down the left side towards Gomez. Knocked off the ball by Kessler. Out for a goal kick to the Crown. And when I saw Penso on the pro officials thing, I thought I got excited, and then I realized it was Chris and not Torrey. Alas.
1: And Westwood scoring in a game without Charlotte getting a loss. So I feel like, you know, this could be a game, too, where Westwood could get in advanced spaces just because Chicago is playing such a high line here tonight. It's been mostly Chicago, but if Charlotte can find a way to win the ball higher, to dominate in some possession, they can turn the tide. But so far, it's just been too much in the Fire's possession.
0: Kalina distribution out of the back is over the head of Cleary, out for a throw. Possession 55% in favor of Chicago compared to 45 for the Crown. As back they come, Chicago on the left side, Johan Gomez. Gomez into the area, takes a shot, saved by Kalina going down to his left. Kalina, who had a career-high 10 saves last week against D.C., rose him up to now tied for second in the league in saves coming in with 114 coming into the contest.
1: Yep. Kalina has been just such a stalwart for Charlotte and helped keep Charlotte in this eight-game unbeaten streak.
0: Ali Selassie in the middle, coming towards the arc. Left side pass for Bamba. A little bit of a dinky pass towards Bohosu. It's stolen by Cleary. Left on an outlet for Pep Biel. Passed in the middle for Alan St. Maximin, who came back to get in the zone half. Now comes in the attacking half. Right side for Pep Biel. Pep into the area, dispossessed by Mbokazi at the last moment before he could take a shot.
1: I mean, that is such an uncharacteristic play by Biel. Typically, he would beat him on that right side, continue his run going forward, but just too heavy of a touch. I love that initiative from St. Maximin to go into the midfield to pick up the ball himself. That explosiveness just beat every Chicago number halfway through the field. What a great look from St. Maximin. Not really the Biel we typically see in this lineup. He's struggling a little bit on that right-hand side.
0: became Charlotte's all-time goal contributions leader. With the penalty spot goal he scored against Cincinnati a couple of games back.
1: He's had some really nice service off these corner kicks, but just implementing himself into this run of play is taking a little bit more time than it normally does.
0: 29th minute, no score. Bohosu from the back from Mbokazi. Now Davila coming across the halfway line. Long switch to the right side on a long run for Jonathan Dean. Dean has it on the right side of the last third. Crossed into the area. Chested down by Cleary in front of Haile Selassie. Cleary for Pep. Pep is getting hassled by Bohosu and earns a foul. I wonder, too, just the way the world has to feel on him right now with no Toklamati, no Abada. I'm not saying he can't handle it, but I think there's definitely a lot of pressure on his shoulders right now.
1: At the same time, though, Charlotte has St. Maximin on the other side. So in previous games, sure, maybe a lot would be on BL, but I think there's a really nice balance for Charlotte in this game in particular with just the wide numbers. Now, when you're looking at the depth coming off the bench, that's a different story for Charlotte. But in this first half so far, Charlotte's got some good numbers they can get forward, but they're struggling to actually maintain that ball up top.
0: And I've not liked Goodwin at all yet. It's been hard for him to really get himself involved.
1: I think he's staying too high. He's got to drop inside. I want to see Goodwin try and receive the ball more.
0: Right side is Jonathan Dean into the right central channel for Davila as they come to the goal to our right. In the last third is Dean. Now back away from goal for Jack Elliott right side. To 25 yards from goal for Dean. Coming down the right flank, down the right side of the area. Pass in the middle is knocked away by De La Torre. Came out though to Davila. Long cross to the left-hand corner. Jonathan Bamba trying to run it down. Does so before it hits the touchline. Up against him is Cleary. Bamba up against Cleary. Cleary wins it away from him. The Chicago DP. Outlet towards Goodwin, who tried to get Mbokazi off the dribble but could not. Comes back though to Haile Selassie outside the area. A shot blocked down by Kalina. A rebound to Zinkernagel. Couldn't get a shot. Back to goal. Now fans out left side of the area. Haile Selassie, Ora Hell, back to Haile Selassie. Stolen by De La Torre, chested by Westwood. Played out of the area, chested down by Mbokazi. Still Chicago buzzing. Middle back turn shot, saved by Kalina. And bowled out left side towards Jabril Gianni. Gianni forward for St. Maximin. Maxi trying to get a counter going. He can't get the ball underneath him again. It's stolen back by Chicago Zinkernagel. It's basketballish now. Down the 31st minute. Zinkernagel is hacksawed by De La Torre from behind, and a free kick to come from a dangerous area, and a foul that De La Torre didn't need to commit.
1: A lot of back and forth for Charlotte. Where they find their opportunities is in transition, and it's coming from the eyes of Kalina. He's trying to build out quickly. This time, just so unnecessary at the top of the 18. The shot gets bounced out. And this is going to be a close look for Chicago.
0: Shots are 8-1 Chicago, 6-0 on target. They have dominated play here in the early stages, 32nd minute, and they will get a juicy set piece from 27 yards out. Philip Zinkernagel will stand over it.
1: There's a far number on the far side of the field, unmarked. Two, actually. Cleary has one.
0: Zinkernagel will take a short run up. Chipped into the area. Knocked by Goodwin, and a whistle comes against Chicago on the buildup. Free kick to the crown. Chris Penso not quite as demonstrative with that as our friend Pierre-Luc Lanzier with the buildups and the fouls that are called usually, but Penso definitely does it himself as well. So Charlotte's beneficiary, and they will escape this danger spot.
1: And Kalina is just showing a lot of frustration with his team, yelling at Kessler to get higher. Kalina has been asked to do too much in this game in terms of Charlotte from a defensive standpoint. Chicago has had so many opportunities, 6 shots on target here in the opening 33rd minute.
0: A steal in the middle of the park by Will Cleary. It comes to Gianni. Left side, Maxey. Maxey takes a shot through traffic, missed it. Left side. Cohen had it covered. But it's out for a goal kick. Maxey looks for his first at the bank.
1: I'm okay with that look from St. Maximin. Might as well. I mean, Charlotte does not have a shot on target. They haven't been in any super close positions outside of that potential look from Gianni off of a set piece. And even some frustration in the numbers up top in terms of how much time they've been able to be on the ball and higher in advanced spaces.
0: Cohen, the distribution is mishandled by Mbokazi. Bohosu strongly battered by De La Torre. He gets through it, though. They play advantage. Zincanato comes down the middle of the park. Tripped up by Gianni. Free kick to come and a yellow card for Didi. Sports of the Match is brought to you by WSOC every morning. Channel 9 meteorologist Keith Monday knows your full-day forecast down to your neighborhood with the live local radar. Keith gives you early warnings and exclusive storm tracking to prepare for your day. It's Keith Monday, Channel 9 Eyewitness News, 4:30 until 7.
1: That is just an area that Gianni has to work on in his game. Every single game he starts in, he commits that same exact foul in that same exact spot. You have to get goal side in order to stick your foot in there and defend the ball. This is the second really good opportunity Chicago has in the last 5 minutes.
0: Greg Berhalter is now talking with Miles Joseph about something. He's come all the way across to make a play on the fourth official. Across to the middle is knocked off of Jonathan Bamba, and it will be a Charlotte concession there with a corner kick near the right-hand byline. Weird. Greg Berhalter came all the way across where the fourth official was, and I know a conversation where Miles Joseph, Charlotte's assistant coach, was. 10 minutes to go in the opening half. 0-0 our score. There'll be an outswinger for Philip Zincanagel to send in. Zincanagel raises the right hand, approaches, hit it toward the middle. Another foul on Chicago in the buildup. So that's something again where a bit of a trademark from this referee.
1: The officials telling the Chicago number how not to foul. Interesting. I've never seen that before.
0: Players need training with them when they're on the pitch.
1: The referee can do it all.
0: 36th minute. Ream forward towards Goodwin. Held up well for Maxey. Maxey long switch to the right side for Pep Biel. Pep comes into the last third. Cross to the middle. It's knocked away from Goodwin by Mbokazi in the last ditch moment. Corner coming for the Crown. Charlotte's had some nice moments in this contest, though they've felt fleeting at times. And yet this fourth corner set them up for something. Now some more belligerents in the box as Chris Pensa will come and have a talking to with those who are battling right now. He will now have Kessler and Davila come to talk to him. Two of them are still basically hand fighting as they're talking to Chris Pensa.
1: I think Kessler's trying to show what he was doing in the box and asking the official, I can do this, right? And then the defender is saying, no, it's not okay. So
0: different referees allow a different berth of contact. It's not necessarily always consistent.
1: Going to keep our eye on those two numbers inside the box. Kessler is certainly a huge target for Charlotte with his contribution with his head.
0: Dowell has got a bear hug around him as they play it short to Maxey. Now back to Pep. Westwood back to Maxey on the flank. Maxey will send it in low. towards Ream. It's intercepted by Mbokazi. Back comes Bamba on the far side. Gomez dispossessed by Pep, and they're going to call a foul on him. And he can't believe it, and he's going to get a yellow for dissent. It's not something you see often from Pep Biel. Portion of the match sponsored by Dr. Ted Injury Law, a licensed chiropractic physician who practices law and the go-to choice for folks who have been injured in a car accident, personal injury, wrongful death, or any medical malpractice. If you or someone you love has been in a car accident, call the lawyer who's also a doctor and understands injuries. 1-800-MY-DR-TED. Very rarely see yellows on Pep, even more rarely so for dissent.
1: Yeah, that was a huge grab around the back of a Chicago number to pull him down. Like, you don't even see that from a defensive standpoint from Biel. There's some frustration from him on the right-hand side. This is not the normal Biel that we see here in Charlotte.
0: Mbokazi for Bohosu, left side short of the halfway line. Davila. The Haile Selassie has come back to receive it. Long switch to the right side for Jonathan Dean. Dean back for Jack Elliott. And Mbokazi. Holding the ball is the South African international. Side of the offseason. Had a very, what we thought was going to be a longer term injury with a thigh issue. He said he was initially, after he got injured, going to be out for the season. But instead of sending him off to Finland for surgery, they actually decided to rehab it and wait it out, and gotten him back a lot sooner than they would have initially thought. And if he was back this as soon as now, I'm sure the South African international team would have loved to have him during the international window. But alas, he's here with Chicago.
1: Chicago's lucky to have him now. I mean, he's definitely had a huge impact on both sides of the ball here tonight.
0: On the right side, Orahel. Middle of the park, Bohosu. Bohosu left side for Bamba. Bamba in the area. Pass to Gomez in the area. Is knocked down by De La Torre. Another shot blocked by De La Torre. Goodwin went to the deck to try and save the ball. It's out towards Maxi, who lost the handle on the far side from Elliott. But he'll earn a throw on the far side touchline. 41st minute. Maxi throws it in right away to Gianni. Back pass to Pep Biel. And pass was a little bit behind him. And Pep commits a foul.
1: Yeah, there's some frustration from Biel.
0: He doesn't look right.
1: Definitely doesn't.
0: Few do, honestly, on Charlotte.
1: This is an uncharacteristic. It's almost Charlotte's like half a step behind the play. Just overall, they're not, you know, lights not on completely.
0: On the right side, Dean. Again, it's fortunate right now it's 0-0. They had six shots on target. Woodwork was hit as well. Molina has bailed him out. Pass to the right side. Zinkernagel in the area. Zinkernagel takes a shot. It's blocked down by Ream. Corner coming to Chicago. And the fans on the Royal Family thought that Ream had knocked it off Chicago last. But regardless, it'll be a corner kick, beg your pardon. And the look that they gave on the Jumbotron actually made it look like it, even more so that it should be a goal kick instead of a corner. Dean Smith shook his head. Zinkernagel with a cross into the area. It's knocked away by Cleary. Came out to the far side for Orahel. Orahel faced up against Pep. Now Bohosu for Davila. 42nd minute. Pass to Bamba, who holds it up. Left side, Bohosu. Middle of the park, Davila 35 yards away. Now 40.
1: Charlotte just needs to get this game to halftime to just reset and reorganize in so many ways.
0: Bohosu on the left side, last third up against Cleary. Bohosu crossed into the area, threw everybody, and out for goal kick.
1: I mean, we thought Toffolo would come in and make such an impact, and we haven't even seen Toffolo on the ball. We
0: he
1: haven't
0: five
1: even
0: touches.
1: Seen a.
0: I don't think he has.
1: Yeah, we haven't even seen a pass between him and St. Maximin in this game yet.
0: 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Clean distribution out of the back for Cleary. Long dribble for Cleary coming towards the halfway line. Still Cleary getting tugged by Bohosu and finally is called for the foul is Bohosu. Nice earn there by the rookie from Stanford. A quick restart out right side for De La Torre. Back to Cleary coming down the right in the last third. Try to cross. He thought he was fouled. No call from Chris Penso. In the back line of Chicago, Elliott sending it forward. Intercepted by Westwood from Haile Selassie. Earned back, though, by Zinkernagel up against Toffolo. Toffolo nudging his man, Zinkernagel down the right. Still Zinkernagel near the right-hand byline. Toffolo's on him like a bad suit. Knocked him down, kept his ground, and Toffolo wins it back to St. Maximin. Middle of the park, pass for Pep Biel. Cheeky back heel to St. Maximin. Maxey comes down the middle, down the center circle. Still Allen St. Maximin. Maxey gets beyond Mbokazi. Back heel for Goodwin. Top of the box. Oh, De La Torre missed the ball. Oh, one of the more exciting moments we've seen over the course of the day, and done in by a misplay from De La Torre and a foul by Henry Kessler.
1: Yeah, I mean, your emotion said everything in that moment. Charlotte had all that momentum going forward, and the ball just goes behind De La Torre. The best momentum Charlotte had had in this game so far. Yeah, exactly.
0: 45th minute. Here it comes to Bohosu, or for Orihel, beg your pardon. Now Bohosu, played down the left side, and out for a goal kick. Half minute to go.
1: But you can't even blame that moment because so much of this first half has been so discombobulated between the passes, the weird fouls.
0: Yeah, the frustration's not in the singular moment. The frustration's in those are one of the two best chances that Charlotte's had, and the chances have not even delivered with a shot on frame. That's the part that's frustrating.
1: Totally. And yet again, here we have Kalina saving Charlotte in so many ways. I mean, they're so lucky to have a keeper like Kalina who is so experienced, so composed, does his job well, great in distribution, and luckily they make it to halftime.
0: And that is the half. No stoppage time given by Chris Penso. 45 minutes played. We are 0-0 at halftime.
1: We have to see Toffolo get on the ball. He adds such a flavor to Charlotte's attack. Cleary has tried at times, but this just hasn't been BL's game, and quite frankly, no field player's game. So that's got to change here in the second.
0: Charlotte 0, Chicago 0. We're back with the halftime festivities in a moment here on the Charlotte FC Radio Network. 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
1: On the pitch for the crowd, 0-0 our score. The shots 10-2 in favor of Chicago, 6-0 on the shots on target frame, and Charlotte just looks somewhat out of sorts offensively, Anna Whitty.
2: It has been all out of sorts for Charlotte, especially on these set pieces as well. They've had four corner kicks in the game that haven't created anything. And the one big shocker in terms of the attack is Pep Biel playing in the wing has really not been able to find his groove. He's lost a few passes and abilities to get inside the box. Charlotte has struggled in the build-out. They've committed too many fouls close to their frame of goal, and it just isn't the typical Charlotte mojo that you see them play at home, especially in front of the crowd this size.
1: My whole thing about Archie Goodwin's game is I think Archie needs to be involved somehow on the ball. I think he's able to do a lot of things and really go that way, but for some reason he's just not necessarily at his best right now.
2: It's not, and to be fair, we've seen Toklamati in this system recently has been way too high and felt like he was extremely disconnected from the game. Now Goodwin's playing in similar ways. I'm starting to think it's more just how Charlotte wants to play as a whole and the way they're being told to play, not necessarily individual performances and what they're seeing from the game. So I believe that Charlotte has to find ways to get them involved. By those numbers just have to be dropped off a little bit more, or there's got to be a number helping them in those spots to drag away the center back and the pressure, because you can't ask Goodwin and Toklamati when he's available in games to be that lone number in a 2v1 situation every time.
1: Best you can tell what's wrong with Pep Biel.
2: Oh, I have no idea. I don't know what's going on, but I can tell that he's just not playing his tempo. His first touch on the ball is not normal, and getting a yellow card, committing a silly foul way away from his goal, that is just not BL soccer as we know it.
1: Enjoy all of life's moments, the big ones, the little ones, and the ones in between with healthcare that's more than medicine. From Atrium Health, your official healthcare partner of Charlotte FC. It is 0-0 at halftime between Charlotte FC and Chicago Fire. A highly consequential matchup between two teams right next to each other in the table. Charlotte in fourth and on 43 points. Chicago in fifth on 39 points. We're back with more halftime when we return, including our keys to the second half next on the Charlotte FC Radio Network.
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1: Charlotte FC 0, Chicago 0. League takes a break next week for the international window. What a concept. We're back 2 weeks from tonight when Charlotte FC takes on FC Dallas. First time we've ever seen FC Dallas for an MLS match. The 29th team Charlotte FC will play in MLS play. We did see Dallas in 23 in the League's Cup in their building, but they'll make their first ever trip to Bank of America Stadium 2 weeks from tonight. We hope to hope you join us at thecharlottefootballclub.com/tickets or join us on the radio for that contest 2 weeks from tonight. In order to try and get this one situated, though, for the Crown, they need some more offense. They need some better play to deny Chicago some shots. What do you have, Anna Whitty, for our keys to the second half brought to you by our Carolina Ford dealer?
2: Charlotte has to be able to maintain the ball in the attacking third of the field. There has been so many times that in transition, Charlotte can get it higher, but it's so quickly turned over. I want to see Biel be able to hold on to the ball a little bit longer, St. Maximin, when he has time to hold on to it, and allow Toffolo to help join the attack. Secondly, just shake off whatever that first half was. I felt like so many players were so uncharacteristically not themselves tonight, except for Kalina. And in the second half, they just have to be a little bit more calm. I want to see the possession number go up. Right now, they've had 40% of the possession. Charlotte's got to play to their style at home, and it's not what we saw in the first 45.
1: I think, too, just, you know, one of those things, the next goal of this contest is going to really open this game up, I think.
2: Definitely. And I don't even see it being the only goal in this game. Charlotte is so lucky that Chicago has not scored. They have had way too many chances to put this one away. And Charlotte stays in it, so they've got to change that tune.
1: Problem, too, for Charlotte is that, well, you have some nice quality on the pitch. There's not much you can turn to off the bench. Nathan Richmond, Tiger Smalls, Brant Bronico, basically that's it.
2: Yeah, I think Brant Bronico could come in and certainly impact this midfield. I do see the way that Brant plays with the energy he brings could certainly impact Charlotte in an extremely positive way tonight. And outside of that, I don't even think a substitution is needed because we didn't even see a lot of players exert insane energy. It's just really been Chicago's game. So I think for Charlotte, they just have to find that extra level for themselves. And it's something we've seen them do before.
1: Charlotte FC has been a second-half team the last couple of years against Dean Smith. They'll need to be that here tonight to get a result. 0-0 our score at halftime. We're back with the second half next here on the Charlotte FC Radio Network.
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1: Players coming back onto the pitch for Chicago Fire. You see the Charlotte subs still on the pitch. We have yet to see the Crown's starting 11 emerge from the dressing room in front of us. Saw Charlotte FC and Carolina Panthers owner David Tepper before the contest greeting the team, which was a nice thing to see. He understands the magnitude of how important this game is. I think a lot of the fans do as well. And Charlotte can't really make any motion in this table without a victory and some help. They can't get to second with a win. They can get to third with a win and help. Keeping an eye on that Inter-Miami-Columbus tilt, which will take place tomorrow. So we won't know necessarily what happens with that until the end of the weekend. Chicago draws the short straw, though, with this whole international window playing during it thing. They got to play again a midweek contest, also down the numbers.
2: Huge favor of Charlotte, for sure, but I think Charlotte just has to focus on this game in particular. This next 45 is the most important, potentially, of the season in terms of the standing and placement. A Chicago win at home just is honestly a must at this point of the season based on their last eight performances.
1: Could be the difference between home field and the playoffs or not, as we're back underway here in the second half, brought to you by our friends at Best Security. 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Chicago possession. They attack the goal to our left, although they're not doing much attacking right now. They're playing with it in the back line. Jack Elliott, right side center back, plays it to and Bekele Bokazi. Left side to Leonardo Bahosu. And now Jay Davila. Bahosu up against Pep Biel. Now Orahel. The right side. Dean for Zinkernagel. Middle of the park, Orahel. Pivots and turns, right side, 30 yards from goal, up against Westwood. Dean back for Davila. Davila comes down the right flank, up against Toffolo, knocked it off of Harry, and out for a far side throw to Chicago. Again, the shots were 10-2 in the opening half in favor of Chicago, 6-0 on the shots on target. And stolen by St. Maximin on the initial pass, it comes to Goodwin. Goodwin tripped over it and looked like he stubbed his toe. And you have to worry about turf toe there with that type of way that Archie Goodwin is moving right now. I don't know if it's the toe or the ankle, but he is having a hard time moving right now. And the Crown might have to go to the sub bench right away as Archie is now down on his seat, holding his right foot.
2: That is the worst pain, turf toe. I feel for Goodwin in that moment. He's trying to receive the ball. He plants his foot, and it just takes an awkward bounce. And Goodwin's just coming back from that hip pointer that he suffered a couple games ago. He was really positive and still is really positive going into this game and just the rest of this season, and this being such a important year for him, coming out of his comfort zone, going to Charlotte, 21 years old. Gosh, what a painful moment there as he's still getting some attention.
1: The only person who can really play the nine right off the bench for Charlotte would be Tiger Smalls. He had the opportunity potentially to bring Hugo Mbong off of the Crown Legacy squad, but they only opted to put Nathan Richmond on there. Tiger Smalls is putting his jersey on right now, and looks like Archie Goodwin is not going to continue in this match. He cannot put any weight on the right hood.
2: Yeah, and they're not even going to take Goodwin to the bench. They're going to take him back into the locker room.
1: So Archie Goodwin's night is done. Second straight start. He has to come off early due to injury. And a rough, rough break for Charlotte. And now they'll have to bring on Tiger Smalls, who has played 12 matches this season in MLS play. He was great for Charlotte in the League's Cup, scored a brace. But unable to get a goal so far in MLS play.
2: Well, now Biel's having a conversation with the fourth official as Tiger Smalls waits to be subbed in. And this definitely changes the tempo and the style of this second half. Tiger Smalls is a number that typically don't see in that nine for Charlotte. He is that third string nine. And this is a big opportunity for a number like Tiger Smalls to come in and try and make a mark himself.
1: Some sort of conversation happening between Chris Penso and the officials, and looks like they're going to give the ball to Chicago, and now Chicago's going to just kick it back to Charlotte. So that's fair play done there by Chicago. Now here in the 50th minute, see what Charlotte can generate. On the left side, Toffolo, as they recycle it in their back line for Alan St-Maximin. Maxi as it dispossessed from him. Middle of the park, Jay Davila try to pass it for Jonathan Dean. Pass too far ahead of him. And out for a Charlotte throw. And goals in the first two Leagues Cup contest. And then a goal against Monterey last year. Tiger Smalls, Charlotte's all-time goal scorer in the Leagues Cup. Dispossessed, though, by Chicago coming down the right side. Zinkernagel got beyond Ream, but not beyond the trail defender, Toffolo, who knocked it out over the right-hand byline. And you just feel a real oxygen come out of the building after Archie's injury there.
2: Definitely. This is one where Charlotte kind of has to pick themselves up after that injury. And you feel for Goodwin, too. Just a lot of conversation this week. He talked about his excitement and being able to step in the absence of Toklamani and show what he can do in playing a almost 90-minute game. This is Tiger Smalls' nine now.
1: We'll play it short. Haile Selassie and now Orihel. Zinkernagel with a cross toward the middle. Caught by Kalina. Now you're wondering also, just from Charlotte's perspective, if they have to go out and get somebody to supplant their nine position, what do you do? The roster freeze date is about 1 week away.
2: Yep.
1: As it's dispossessed from Cleary by Jonathan Bamba. Middle of the park pass, it comes to the middle. It's stolen back, though, by Will Cleary. Now Westwood and Gianni. October the 7th is when that roster freeze date happens. October 9th. Middle of the week here, right before that October 10th contest against the Dallas FC Dallas team. Coming down the right side is Will Cleary. Cleary up against Bohosu, dispossessed by Bohosu. So they got about a week and a half if they want to do something to try and...
2: And they have to. I mean, Charlotte does not have consistency in that nine position. That is the role that we have asked Charlotte to really fill in terms of experience for the past couple of months, even before the World Cup break. Felt like Charlotte, that was like the last spot Charlotte needs to fill to complete this roster and find that consistency.
1: Of course, it can only come via free agent right now with the transfer window over, but the Crown does have an international slot that they want to use it.
2: Well, and Charlotte did a great job picking up St-Maximin. He is a great add to this roster and what he's been able to bring on that left-hand side. Toffolo is somewhat new this year, played a little bit last year.
1: Pep Biel off a throw-in from De La Torre, cross towards Tiger Smalls. Smalls tried to cross it in, and while he did earn himself what would look like a corner kick, he came in offside, so a free kick to Chicago. This portion of the match brought to you by our friends at Thompson. I want to take a moment to recognize them and their incredible work they do for them and for children in foster care. Mission is simple but powerful, providing a caring home for every foster child across the Carolinas and trusted in our communities for 140 years. You can get involved at thompsoncff.org. Coming down the right side, Jonathan Dean, middle of the park, Marin Holly Selassie. Left side to Jonathan Bamba, top of the box. Bamba takes a shot over everything and out of play. Did take a deflection, though, from Charlotte on the way in and out for a corner kick to Chicago.
2: It's been a slow second half. Even Chicago in so many ways doesn't look the way they did in the opening 45 minutes of this game. But this is back-to-back corner kicks for Chicago. We're only 8 minutes into this second half.
1: 54th minute of this match. Zinkernagel getting the boo birds from those in the corner. MLS All-Stars scored a goal in this building for the MLS All-Stars. Cross to the middle is knocked away by Westwood, and Westwood took that one off the temple.
2: No, he took a cleat to the head.
1: Cleat to the head, actually, yeah, right, the high boot, rather, you're right.
2: Dang.
1: And it's out for a goal kick. I was going to say a free kick, because of that high boot. Unless he said something on camera I can't repeat.
2: I would, too.
1: Yeah, I don't blame him.
2: Doesn't feel good.
1: Sent down the right side towards Cleary. Cleary knocked it off of Bamba. Earns Charlotte a throw on the near side touchline. A lot of ways Charlotte could put one in the net here. Doesn't necessarily have to come from the center forward. Could come from the center forward. Could come off a penalty. There's a lot of ways Charlotte can try to create some offense here. Give and go between Cleary and Bepiel, and Cleary lost the ball on the near side touchline. Davila. Back to Mbokazi. Now to the midfielder, Davila.
2: And when you put in a number like Tiger Smalls, who doesn't really train with the first team, he isn't there learning the press. It's going to be awkward for him, and we already see Biel is trying to direct Smalls as to where he needs to be when they're pressing Chicago. There's some confusion, and that's certainly going to impact Charlotte as well.
1: And it's not his necessarily first-choice position. He's more so a winger than he is a center forward. He can play center forward, but not been asked to do it to this level. It comes now Bohosu down the middle. Centering pass is knocked away by Ream of Charlotte. Now De La Torre for Gianni. 10 minutes in, second half. We saw Archie Goodwin go down with what looked to be a bad off turf toe. And now Toffolo sending it down the left flank for Alan St. Maximin. Maxie's got Smalls in the middle. A curling ball towards Smalls. Keeper couldn't come and play it. Smalls has it right side of the area. Now back outside for Cleary. Cleary for the trailing De La Torre. Back to Cleary. Smalls outside the area. There's nobody in the middle right now other than Ashley Westwood, who's up way far for his positioning. Now Smalls will fill back in as the crown rolls it back around to the left side for Maxie. Maxie with a centering ball. It's blocked down. Back comes Chicago's Haile Selassie on the break. 4v3 the other way. Left side pass for Bamba. Got behind his man. Bamba with a shot. Missed everything over the bar, but a slide tackle by Henry Kessler helped save the day there. Deflection out for a corner kick to Chicago.
2: Great decision by Kessler to get down and block that ball. Chicago goes out quickly in transition. Kessler is defending the nearest defender, and as soon as Bamba receives that ball, Kessler does a great job. His long right leg stretches out and keeps that ball out of the back of the net, but it's another corner here at the sixth for Chicago.
1: What a shot in the arm Henry Kessler has been for Charlotte FC's defense.
2: I've really enjoyed the combination of Kessler and of Ream. Ream very much the voice of the back line, and Kessler gets the job done. He's very physical. He's okay stepping in any moment.
1: It's made Ream look better, too.
2: Yeah, I like this partnership. It works well.
1: 58th minute. Inswinger to come from Zinkernagel. Couldn't be punched by Kalina. Rebound the shot, and they score. It is Johan Gomez who scored it in the middle. Kalina is angry because it looked like he got fouled. And Chicago to the lead in the 58th minute off a set piece. That is Charlotte's fourth consecutive goal conceded via set piece.
2: Six corner kicks up until this point for Chicago. And for Chicago, they feel they finally are able to capitalize. That ball gets bounced up inside of the six, and it finally finds its way to a late-running Chicago number. It's Kalina stepping off of his line. Kalina is asking for a handball off the arm of a Elliott to keep that ball in play. It doesn't look like a handball. I think they're going to say it's not, but they're still going to take a look at VAR. That ball just bounces around until it finds the foot of a Chicago number to finish.
1: Goal is given, and in the 59th minute, Chicago to the lead. And in a series that had been dominated by Charlotte through the first 3 years, it is now Chicago who has an opportunity to potentially win its fourth consecutive against Charlotte. Although back comes Charlotte, coming into the middle, across towards Tiger Smalls. A shot on the rebound. Kansas Smalls, he scores! Tiger Smalls, his first MLS goal! Equalizing for the crowd right after conceding. We're even 1-1.
2: That's what it took to get Charlotte fired up, was for Chicago to go up in the 57th minute. Well done by Smalls to be there to help convert it. Gianni on that far post keeps it in play. St. Maximin on the left-hand side sees Smalls on that far post. He keeps it across to Gianni, and Tiger Smalls, just to drop back, uses left foot and one touch it home. This was all a great build, and the best passing play from Charlotte in the entire game came in the opening seconds after that kickoff, and finishes with a Charlotte goal to make it 1-1.
1: Couldn't tell if it went off the post or off of Cohen's hand, that pass for, or that keep in by Gianni. Nevertheless,
2: wait.
1: Are they going to say?
2: They're going to take a look at VAR.
1: Looks like they're going to go to the monitor on the far side. I don't know if they're saying maybe the ball had gone out on the far side byline.
2: We're taking another look at it here.
1: Offside.
2: Are they
1: saying that Tiger came back from an offside position? I don't know.
2: They're looking at a possible offside. We'd have to take a full look at it again, and the official's coming back.
1: We'll see what Chris Penso says. They're saying Tiger Smalls was offside, coming back from an offside position to make the play on the ball, and as a result, the goal will come off the board.
2: You're gutted for Smalls. Would have been his first MLS goal, and it was because he played a great ball across. He was onside when he played it to Gianni. However, he stayed offside, and that's why it doesn't count as a goal.
1: So the goal taken off the board. 61st minute. Fans showing their displeasure towards it. And the crowd stay goalless at the bank. They had three goals in the second half against DC back in the latter part of August, but nothing in the beginning of the month in the 0-0 draw against Houston. Trailing 1-0 here, 62nd minute. I was about to say, before the goal was scored, in a series that had been dominated by Charlotte, in Chicago making a bid for its fourth consecutive head-to-head victory in this series. They could even it back up completely.
2: Well, Charlotte showed after that last play that did not count as a goal that they have the capacity to get there and get the job done. They really needed that fire underneath them, and that's what I hope to continue to see here as we enter the almost 63rd minute of this matchup.
1: A steal almost by Westwood from Davila in the buildup. And again, it's very similar to what we saw against DC. DC had scored in that game the 25th of August, and Charlotte got three right away. Two off of set pieces and one from open play. This is a much different opponent, though. Chicago with a win could pull within 1 point of Charlotte and have one game in hand this upcoming week. Orahel thought about a long shot. Left side for Bamba, 63rd minute. Bahosu back to Bamba. Comes in the area for a pass on to Johan Gomez, his first MLS goal. It's dispossessed and stolen by De La Torre. It comes to Westwood. Leading ball for Gianni. Gianni leaves his man in the dust. Back comes left side for St. Maximin. Maxey. Pass to the middle for De La Torre. Here's Luka, takes a shot, missed it over the bar, out of play. Let's pause 10 seconds for station identification here on the Charlotte FC Radio Network.
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1: Will Pelagic and Awiti, 1-0 Chicago lead, 64th minute. The Johan Gomez goal. And the Archie Goodwin injury, the wind out of the sails of Charlotte. They had a brief momentary spell where they thought they had tied it, but goal of Tiger Smalls would have been his first MLS play. It was ruled and deemed offside. Sent down the middle of the park towards Pep Biel, headed away from him by Bohosu and caught by the keeper Cohen. And a long send out by Davila towards Bamba. Kalina comes close to off his line to make a catch in front of him. And Cleary now outlets for Pep Biel. This portion of the match brought to you by NASCAR. Love the intensity of game day. Take it to the track. NASCAR brings the same visceral energy with a lot more horsepower. Get in the driver's seat in your next race at NASCAR.com. Back comes Charlotte down the right side. Pep Biel. Pep, top of the box, Luca De La Torre. Here's Gianni near the arc. Left side, St. Maximin. Maxey, top of the box. Still Maxey, a shot blocked down and cleared away from danger by Jonathan Dean.
2: Well, it's been so much better from Charlotte here in the last couple minutes. They've done a much better job of maintaining some of this possession, playing a lot faster. Their passes are a lot more crisp and are operating at a more efficient rate.
1: Kessler, Pep Biel, one touch, De La Torre tried a long send for Cleary. He missed it down the right side, out for a throw. And Bokazi. Elliott. Orahel. Hassled by Westwood. And Westwood fouls his man. Thought he had gotten away from one, did Westwood, but...
2: Almost.
1: Man knows that he's a couple more cards away from another suspension, so he... uses discretion as the greater part of valor there.
2: Seven games left in regular season after tonight, so not a lot left. Got to be smart in terms of those cards.
1: And Bokazi, and also not a lot of opportunity to knock one off of your ledger either.
2: Some good competition, too, if you look at the East. Inter-Miami, Orlando, Philadelphia is starting to climb their way back into competition.
1: Charlotte with one of the better unbeaten runs in the league. Philadelphia and St. Louis have the two better ones. Charlotte has 8 in a row unbeaten, 12 of the last 13. That is on the line right now. The team trails 1-0, 66th minute. Cleary throws it into Pep Biel in his own half for Kessler. Kalina playing out of the 6-yard box. Kessler is...
2: Whoa.
1: Roundhouse tackled by Marin Haile Selassie. Talking to Haile Selassie, but no card given.
2: Kessler's holding on to his right shoulder in some pain, still down on the ground.
1: Ashley Westwood gives a little bit of a ask of Chris Penso as to why there wasn't more out of that.
2: Yeah, that's definitely a yellow card. That is Haile Selassie putting his arms around Kessler to pull him down extremely unnecessarily.
1: Kessler still favoring that shoulder. David Schnegg and Brant Bronico are coming to the forefront for Dean Smith. Kessler will thought about restarting play back to Kalina, but instead will try to send it long down the middle towards Tiger Smalls. Headed away from Smalls, it came to the right side for De La Torre. Here comes Luka down the right side into the right-hand corner. Luka trying to knock it off his man, could not. Davila steals it for Chicago to Haile Selassie. And a nice slide tackle interception by Westwood. It comes to Gianni in the middle. Didi, left side for Maxey. Overlapping him is Toffolo. Maxey into the area. Still Maxey. Top of the box, Gianni. It came all the way through to De La Torre. He couldn't put it in.
2: That was on a platter for De La Torre just outside the six. That right foot was primed to take that shot.
1: Stolen away by Westwood again with the high press. Pep, right side Cleary. Back to Kessler. Second time today that De La Torre seems like he's had an opportunity offensively go by the wayside. Pass down the right side for Cleary. Right side in cutting was De La Torre. Now back to Cleary. Does well to earn the ball back between two defenders. Now Ream. Then Toffolo. Further Maxi. Down the left side, Jabril Gianni. Didi up against Zinkernagel. Has an underlapping Toffolo. Instead plays it left side for Maxi. Maxi trying to pirouette, get around his man. Still Maxi couldn't make the last move. And stolen by Orihel. Foot race between Tim Ream and Johan Gomez. Won by the U.S. International. And played back to Kessler. 69th minute, 1-0 Chicago on Gomez's goal off the set piece. Maxi at the halfway line, straddling it. Back to Jabril Gianni. And the right side, Kessler. Pronico and Schnegg have jerseys on. Pass right side for De La Torre is intercepted by Bohosu. Bohosu cleared out towards Ream. Tried to pass it to Kessler. Kessler knocked his man down.
2: Aww.
1: Free kick, and of course, it'll draw the ire of Kessler, who went bearing with Haile Selassie earlier in the match. Gianni comes off. Bronico will come. Gianni comes off. Schnegg will come on. And Bronico comes on for De La Torre.
2: This is a good decision by Smith. He's completely changing up the midfield. It is Bronico coming in, unless there's going to be another tactical change around, which it looks like Biel might slide inside, and Schnegg's going to play in a wider position in that right wing role. Because we saw Gianni commit too many fouls. We saw things on the doorstep for De La Torre to convert. You got to make a change.
1: This is a little bit unorthodox. Never seen Schnegg play right wing before, but
2: needed.
1: Do a job.
2: Well, Schnegg is, you know, sometimes you just have to look at the facts. Schnegg is a great player who needs to be on the field when his team is down 1-0, and you have to find a way to get a player like Schnegg onto the pitch.
1: Good crosser of the ball, too.
2: Yeah, and is really willing to be
1: there. A steal by Pep Biel. He got upended by the goalkeeper. Nothing given! How? Pep stole it from the goalkeeper, and he got upended, and there was no foul! A steal by Westwood. Now Smalls, 72nd minute. Now Maxi left side. Oh. Maxi dispossessed. How is that not a foul? Gomez to the right side, Zinkernagel. Back to Johan Gomez. Once again, Zinkernagel, middle of the park. Zinkernagel takes a shot, saved by Kalina. Kalina will release Pep down the right side, and Pep did not make the right touch on the ball, and that just has summed up his night.
2: Yeah, we're taking another look at this foul committed by Cohen. He takes out Biel on his back. That is a foul.
1: How
2: there
1: is
2: that is
1: not
2: completely unmissed.
1: How is that not a penalty? And they didn't even look at it.
2: Rather. Got to carry on, though.
1: Here comes Zinkernagel down the right side up against Toffolo. Zinkernagel crossed into the back post. And that's just one it's a stonewall penalty. I have no idea what the heck is he looking at? He's got the best seat in the house. And now Pep is knocked out by Ben Mokazi. What do you have to see? Oh, man. Back they come the other way. Zinkernagel for Haile Selassie. The only call he's gotten right is the offside today. That's about it.
2: All right, Pep, get in the game.
1: Here comes Maxey down the middle. Maxey up against Elliott. Maxey into the area. Maxey with a shot. Saved by Cullen. On the doorstep is Smalls. Got it to Pep.
2: Oh, my gosh. He's going to get a yellow.
1: And a yellow card is on Pep Biel. That's his second yellow. Is that his second yellow?
2: Yes.
1: He's out.
2: And not only is he out now, but he's out against Dallas. Taking another look, Biel loses it. He's trying to use his body to keep the defender out. And there's just been a lot going on in the last couple of minutes.
1: Is that not his second yellow?
2: It is his second yellow.
1: He's staying on.
2: Okay. Well, not for too long unless they take back the yellow.
1: Maybe the first one wasn't on. The first one was actually, looks like it was
2: Did
1: on
2: they
1: Gianni.
2: Rescind it?
1: They gave it to Gianni instead of him. That was where it was. So that is fortunate for Charlotte. And that's also a reason why Gianni got subbed.
2: Oh, no.
1: I was with the same.
2: Oh, no. Oh, no. All right, we're good. I never like that. No. I never like when a referee stops play to go back to the same player he gave a yellow to.
1: I was just like you. I thought it was a yellow on him, but apparently not. Andrew Goodman's going to come on for Leonardo Bajoso. Orihel comes off. Mauricio Pineda comes on. There have been a number, and I would say a number, of questionable calls made today by the center official.
2: Or lack thereof there towards the end. The Cohen foul against Biel, then Biel getting a potential breakaway gets pulled down. Both of those fouls missed.
1: Absolutely cynical. 75th minute, the crowd trails 1-0. Bamba. Now Bronico. Pep Biel. Left side, Davila. Across the kickoff spot to Pineda. Right side, Dean. Further right, Zinkernagel. Zinkernagel up against Westwood. Zinkernagel to Gomez. Westwood dispossesses him. Back to Zinkernagel, takes a shot. Deflected on the way in, but it's over the bar, out of play. It will be a corner to Chicago. This portion of the match brought to you by WSOC TV9. Meteorologist Keith Monday knows your full day forecast right down your neighborhood with the lonely live local radar. Keith gives you warnings, exclusive storm tracking. Get prepared for your day with Keith Monday. Channel 9 Eyewitness News, 4:30 until 7. It's been absolutely hard for Charlotte to feel right now. Zinkernagel taking his time right now in the 77th minute. Sent into the middle. It's knocked away by Charlotte. Came to the byline. The Tigers save it. He did save it, but it'll be a near side throw to Chicago. Left side pass for Mbukazi. Now Elliott. Back to the keeper, Cohen.
2: This game has certainly slowed down in a lot of ways since that yellow card to Biel. I mean, in a lot of ways, it took the energy out of the stadium, and Chicago's just trying to fight their way out of this 13 minutes with a 1-0 lead.
1: Left side pass for Jonathan Bamba. Further left for Gutman. Top of the box, Pineda. Now right side for Gomez. Foot race between him and Toffolo. Would help if the referee was watching the same game we were.
2: I think there was a lot of frustration in the first half, pretty unnecessarily. I think the first half was fairly called. The second half is a completely different story. Even that foul on Kessler in the own half, back half, should have been a yellow card.
1: Exactly. Here comes Andrew Gutman down the middle, the Indiana product. Pass toward Haile Selassie. Headed once by Ream, backheeled by Gomez to Zekernagel. Cross comes shot. Kalina's able to make the save.
2: But look, at the end of this game, if this game still plays out this way where it ends 1-0, you cannot blame the referee. Like, full stop. This is not the referee's fault if Charlotte does not get a result in this game. They did not play well enough in the first half to own it.
1: Westwood, pass toward the middle, is knocked away by Heppen. A foul behind the play is called against Chicago. Knocking down Allen St. Maximin. Bronico for Kessler. Right side, Cleary. Now Schnegg playing the right wing. Schnegg is spilling over, though, as he lost possession to Pineda. Sports of the match brought to you by Atrium Health. 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Atrium Health, official healthcare provider of Charlotte FC. Bronico with a steal in the midfield. Try to get it forward to Smalls. Knocked away to Westwood. Westwood knocked down. Nothing called. No surprise. Left side, Toffolo. Back to Maxey. Maxey with a cross toward the middle, towards Pepe. Hit an onward save by Cohen.
2: Barely missed.
1: It looks like no save from Cohen, actually. It was missed by Pep altogether. Sam Rogers comes on for Jack Elliott. And a former Charlotte FC player, pathway player, will make his Bank of America Stadium debut, and that is David Pareba. Will come on for Jonathan Bamba. Pareba played for Crown Legacy during the 2023 season that got Crown Legacy the first place side in MLS Next Pro. A very, very key part of that team. 29 games in 2023 for them, and going back to Chicago, his hometown. Polish Youth International. Going to see potentially also a MLS debut for Nathan Richmond coming on here. He's got a jersey on, as does Nathan Byrne. Potentially coming on for Toffolo. Kessler is fouled again, this time by Pareba, and now Kessler is down.
2: I mean, that was so unnecessary from Pareba. I'm not even sure.
1: Yellow card to Pareba.
2: You come onto the field and you commit that kind of foul, it's just a terrible look as a player. Unnecessarily against a center back. And it's Kessler. He's looking for an option out. And Pareba just uses his left shoulder into Kessler. Nathan Byrne came on for Will Cleary there in that little replay.
1: Byrne for Cleary. Now Richmond comes on. They'll put Schnegg back at the Harry Toffolo position. And it'll be Nathan Richmond's first MLS moments. He played for Charlotte during the League's Cup. Rookie out of Clemson, number 70 pick in the MLS Super Draft in 2024. Back to college, and Crown is very happy he's a big part of their future. Out of Atlanta, Georgia. His dad, Richie, was on the 87 national champions at Clemson. Won a national championship as a sophomore in 2023. And a yellow card to Ashley Westwood, which means he's now one more away from suspension. His 10th of the campaign.
2: This is such a weird second half.
1: Referee thinks we're here to see him. It's not weird.
2: No, it's weird. I mean, there's been some uncharacteristic play by Chicago in terms of fouls, some just overall odd play.
1: And they want to play target practice with Henry Kessler, which is weird.
2: Yeah, but yes, you can be unhappy with some of these calls with the official, but you also can't just let Charlotte not play a great game and be okay with it and just blame the official. Like, that, there's not an out for Charlotte if they're not going to perform to their best. And they would agree with that. This is not their best performance. And I'm not saying the scoreline may or may not be different, but I don't think the official should be an out.
1: They have not created enough is the
2: And that's point. That, like, full stop. That's where it starts and not where it ends. You can be really unhappy with certain aspects of the officiating. I would agree with you. But I think at the end of the day, if Charlotte's not performing up to their potential and they're not creating the chances they should, well, that's on them. No shots on target.
1: 83rd minute. Schnegg with a cross to the middle for Richmond is intercepted by Chicago.
2: I mean, no shots on target. We've seen Chicago have 16 shots, 8 on target. Charlotte, 7 shots, none on target.
1: And the gold was taken off the board because of offside. That was a good call.
2: That was a good look, too.
1: Schnegg with a cross in the middle is knocked away by Chicago. Pareva to the right side for Gomez. I'm sure Dean will also have something to say about the fact that, again, this game is being played with a lot of his heavy bullets not able to be used.
2: Yeah, and
1: Chicago's got plenty that they don't have at their disposal either. And a steal on the right side
2: and
1: by Chicago.
2: Smith admitted that this week, that, hey, we don't have some of our power. Chicago certainly doesn't either. However, he was just frustrated that, you know, the league is playing in that international window. However, you're playing down, other teams are playing down, so there's just no excuse. If other teams can execute in that window, you should be able to do the same.
1: Westwood, Kessler, 84th minute. It's 1-0 Chicago.
2: This game has lasted so long, I've almost forgot that Goodwin went out in the first 3 minutes with an injury. It's been a very different attack than we expected from the start.
1: Very much so. Maxey, two defenders around him, tried to cross in the middle, is knocked away. There's not a lot of ideas right now from Charlotte offensively. Zinkernagel, Pineda, Davila.
2: I think BL is just all over the place, too. He's almost playing with a two up top with Smalls, just out of frustration of, you know, you put players on who don't play with the first team in practice and don't practice those types of presses, there is going to be confusion. And we see some of that.
1: Left side, Gutman. And Richmond knocks down Gutman. Free kick. This portion of the match is brought to you by Dr. Ted Injury Law, licensed chiropractic physician and practice law, the go-to choice. Folks have been injured in a car accident, personal injury, wrongful death, or any medical malpractice. If you or someone you love has been in a car accident, call the lawyer who is also a doctor and understands injuries, 1-800-MY-DR-TED. Play through towards the middle. It's gobbled up by Kalina. Charlotte trails by a goal. 5 minutes to go. Ream for Bronico. Halfway line. Kessler. To the right side, Bird. We could very well see the Chicago team in the playoffs again. This is not something that Charlotte wants on their ledger. A second loss to the Chicago team. Granted, a much different makeup of this team than the one they lost to in Chicago. Left side pass for Pep Biel. Pep hit a byline, trying to cross it inward. Came through, but did not get to a Charlotte boot. And stolen back by Chicago.
2: It's also crazy to think Chicago doesn't have...
1: A slide tackle by Tiger Smalls in the area. Tiger in the box. A shot toward the goalkeeper. And he lost it in his boots.
2: Westwood is upset that he was not given that opportunity by Smalls to try and convert. Instead, Smalls tries to take it himself. That is a young rookie mistake there by Smalls. There's an opportunity as Smalls does a good job to win the ball back. But as soon as Cohen steps off, Westwood is making that run into the area. And he's wide open.
1: You got two guys there. You got Westwood, you got Richmond both. Cut it back. Tough. Again, like you mentioned, Archie Goodwin going out early in this second half changed the complexion of Charlotte's attack. You could, again, maybe call into question Charlotte not putting another forward on like Hugo Mbong from Crown Legacy, but they've got a shorthanded squad. Pass in the middle, Pep Biel. Pep lost the handle. Stolen away by Jack Elliott. It comes to the middle for Zinkernagel. Now Haile Selassie, who will slow it down.
2: That's a great example, too, as of, you know, this has just not been a complete enough game for Charlotte to deserve the 3 points out of this one. Regardless of the officiating, and I know a lot of people are going to be upset about that at the end of the game, but they had an opportunity to score there, and they didn't.
1: Zinkernagel. Pareba. Back to Zinkernagel with a shot over everything out of play.
2: One player who's been extremely consistent and solid tonight is Christian Kalina in goal. He's faced 8 shots on target, been able to make 8 stops for Charlotte. He's done a great job with what he can on set pieces. He just continues to be such a stalwart for Charlotte. This easily could be a 3-0 game without him.
1: Ream. Now Kessler. Right side burn. Pass to the middle. Intercepted by Chicago's Pineda. 2 minutes to go. We'll see how much stoppage time is put on the clock. I don't think it's going to be a lot. Did have an injury to Goodwin that put some time off the clock, so it's going to be fortunate from Charlotte.
2: VAR off of the
1: VAR off the goal, you're right.
2: Goal.
1: Maybe 6 minutes if we're lucky. Left side, Marin Haile Selassie. 89th minute. Gutman. Back to Haile Selassie. Now Davila. Back away from goal and all the way back into his own half for Cohen. The Cohen one was the only one that still has me somewhat.
2: Against Fiel.
1: Yeah.
2: Yeah, I agree.
1: If at the very least, that's a penalty and you give the crowd an opportunity to come out here with a 1-1. Foul is called on Charlotte as we get into the 90th minute. Davila with a free kick at the halfway line.
2: Well, you just mentioned the fact that Charlotte might see Chicago again in the playoffs, and what Chicago doesn't have is Robert Lewandowski. They're a goal scorer, essentially, since he's come into their system, and that's the scary part for Charlotte. Yes, they'll get back Abada, and they'll get back Toklamati and Aloko, but Lewandowski's a huge add to Chicago.
1: And again, the goal they got was off a set piece, something that Charlotte has had a hard time defending. Last four goals they've given up have been on set pieces. Passes back to Cohen. It was intercepted, looked like, by Smalls, but it knocked off of him and went out of bounds to Chicago. 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Seven added minutes, so the crowd going to get a gift here. 7 minutes to try and get something out of this match. Thrown in, Bronico wins the first ball. Richmond escorted it along, but couldn't get a pass connected. It's cleared away from danger. High ball is won by Ream. Ahead to Westwood. One touch, Bronico. Right side, Nathan Richmond. Richmond comes to the middle. Richmond, right side pass to Byrne. Byrne with a cross, looking back. Post, take Maxman. One-timer, missed it, right side. That was the one. Maxi with a thumbs up to Byrne for the effort.
2: Yeah, it's a great ball from Byrne on the far side. He picks his head up. He sees St. Maximin is unmarked on that far post. I love the idea from St. Maximin to one-touch hit it with his right foot. Just wasn't able to curve it inside the far post. It's way, way off the goal line.
1: 1 minute of the seven added gone.
2: I was going to say 6 minutes left in this matchup is a lot of time.
1: Schnegg won the first ball. The second ball won by Chicago. Schnegg won it again. Back to Bronico. Ball still in the air. Then finally knocked down by Jonathan Dean. Haile Selassie came to him for Chicago. And he'll try to play some keep away. As will Pineda and then Pareba of Chicago. Zinkernagel, right side up against Schnegg. Comes to the middle. Still Zinkernagel takes a shot, saved by Kalina. Could have wasted more time, gone to the corner flag or done something else, but the crowd will get it back. Bronico, right side, Richmond. Richmond with a mop top across the halfway line.
2: That's it. Oh, gosh.
1: Back to Ream. Left side, Schnegg. Now St. Maximin. 5 minutes to go in stoppage time. Maxi surveying.

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1: In the middle, Maxey chipped it ahead, pass was off target and into the boots of Josh Cohen, who will pick it up of the on-rushing Pep Biel. Throw it back home again 2 weeks from tonight against Dallas. What position will they be in by that time?
2: Right now, Dallas has a 1-0 lead over LAFC. Phillies beating Orlando 4-1.
1: Sent down the middle of the park towards Tiger Smalls. Tiger with an advantageous first touch. Tiger dispossessed, though, in the area with the recovering defender Jonathan Dean. Played out of the far side touchline. Thrown in quickly by St. Maximin. Maxey comes left side. Cross back right side over Richmond's head and over the right side byline.
2: Now Charlotte's just throwing up whatever they can to get the ball inside the area, and it's just not going in their favor. A little too over the head of Richmond. And Westwood is so frustrated in the midfield. You can tell Biel's frustrated with himself too. It just hasn't been Charlotte's night. There's been moments of good soccer, good passing, but as a collective, just not good enough for a result. Still some time.
1: Kessler. Free kick to come after a foul.
2: Kessler's going to need an extra ice bath tonight.
1: He'll be in the cold tub, definitely. 2 minutes to go. Schnegg across the halfway line, crossing inward. That's just from too far out. And it's easily caught by Cohen. Cohen bowls it out. Pineda, now Pareba. Pareba spinning to Davila. Neutral third for Pareba, and now Davila comes in the attacking half with it. A lot of space. Left side, Haile Selassie. Haile Selassie into the area. Still Haile Selassie holding the ball with him. Pass back into Haile Selassie to the byline. Curl it over the top of the ball, over the top of the bar and out of play. Charlotte will have not a lot of time left here. About 80 seconds. Kalina bowls it out for Schnegg. Now middle of the park for Pep Biel. Comes across the attacking half. Westwood across the kickoff spot with 1 minute to go. Bronico just at the halfway line. Right side for Kessler. Further right for Nathan Richmond. His first MLS game. Cross in the middle. Knocked away by Chicago. Back to Byrne. Byrne crossed to the middle, knocked away by the basically red brick line of Chicago. No penetrating it right now. Smalls is knocked down by Davila, and that might be the last rush Charlotte gets. Zinkernagle at the halfway line. Pineda to Haile Selassie. He touched it with his hand. He'll give a free kick. It's a gift there from Haile Selassie. And now Haile Selassie and Richmond start getting into a little bit of hand fighting between the two of them. Last chance for Charlotte. Ream. Square ball for Nathan Byrne. Back for Richmond right side.
2: It's a Hail Mary right now.
1: Richmond back for Byrne. The 7 minutes are up. It's on the referee's whistle. Kessler forward for Bronico, headed by Rogers, back to Bronico. Ream nuzzled it ahead for Pep Biel. Free kick to come after a foul.
2: Ream gets a yellow.
1: Ream for a yellow. And a second yellow is given to Ream.
2: No.
1: And he's been given a red card. Tim Ream has been given a red card at the end of this match for a descent off of the yellow card. And that is just the last sour pill thrown out by Chris Penso. He has had a shambolic night as center.
2: Well, what happened? What happened is the question. Let's see what happened.
1: All Tim Ream did was clap at him.
2: Okay, well, what was the initial? The initial

0: was on Zinkernagel. He fouled Zinkernagel, so I understand that yellow. But the second one, was it fully just a sin? And we're still having this conversation with the center official.
1: I think it was the sin. He was given a second one right there.
0: Okay, we're taking a look. First one is Zinkernagel's trying to receive the ball. Ream comes in, cleats are up a little high. That's a yellow. Camera scans away. Can't see the second.
1: Let him hear it. Last kick of the match will come from Josh Cohen. That's it. Final tonight, 1-0 Chicago over Charlotte. Johan Gomez's goal wins it in the set piece magic. And the crowd dropped their first game in 9 tries. The 8-game unbeaten run is over. And they'll be without their U.S. international defender Tim Ream for their next home game against Dallas. Might be without Archie Goodwin for an extended period of time. Hopefully they'll get their international stars back, but an all-in-all sour-tasting evening for the crown.
0: A bad first half of soccer. Second half, just a lopsided game. I think Goodwin going down with the injury definitely changed the look of the attack because there wasn't anybody to come in who really understood the defensive press, and Charlotte struggled from there. One of the weirdest second halves of soccer I've ever seen Charlotte FC ever play in. Some weird calls, some weird back and forth, and likely we'll see the partnership of Morrison and Kessler yet again against Dallas.
1: Wasn't covered in glory tonight for the crown. Chicago wins 1-0 over Charlotte. The recap when we return here on the Charlotte FC Radio Network.
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1: Charlotte FC falls tonight to Chicago Fire 1-0 in a game where Charlotte does not get a shot or gets one shot on target compared to 9 for Chicago. 18 shots created for Chicago, 9 for Charlotte. The goal came from Johan Gomez off a set piece from Chicago. It's the fourth consecutive set piece goal conceded by the Crown, and one that Crown would have wanted to put forth their better foot. They had a lot of things out of their control that didn't go their way, but ultimately didn't play well enough to win.
2: I've never seen Pep Biel play this type of game. I think for him, he was a little out of sorts. When Goodwin goes out, it definitely throws off the flow of the defensive press, and there was some good connection in terms of the passing in the second half, but it just wasn't good enough, where I thought Saint-Maximin was just looking to try and connect on some of his crosses. We saw a great partnership from Ream and Kessler from a defensive standpoint. Kalina was strong in goal, but as a group, it just seemed a step behind the normal Charlotte team in the absence of some of their international players, but they will get a little bit of a break before they take on Dallas, and that will allow them to kind of reconnect in what is just extremely necessary before that last home stretch.
1: Enjoy all of last moments, the big ones, little ones, and the ones in between with healthcare that's more than medicine from Atrium Health, the official healthcare partner of Charlotte FC. 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Final tonight, Chicago 1, Charlotte 0. 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
1: Charlotte FC falls tonight 1-0 to Chicago Fire. 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One of the more frustrating matches we've seen here at Bank America Stadium for a number of reasons. Number one, Charlotte FC down bullets going into the game. And number two, just discombobulated offensively. Number three, bad officiating. It all leads to a 1-0 loss that leaves Charlotte right now clinging on to fourth place by a thread. And a Chicago team that has a game in hand and one game between now and the time that Charlotte plays next to try and overtake Charlotte with a midweek victory.
2: Yeah, I think for Charlotte, there's a lot to improve on in terms of their ability to sustain a tempo in possession. We've seen Charlotte play some really good soccer these last eight games. Tonight just seemed to be extremely off, and they had to change so much in the attack in the absence of Abada and Aloko, and that moved BL out wide. Goodwin goes down early in the second half. That allows more depth to come off the bench. They probably didn't want to put in so quickly. So for Charlotte, there was just a lot of adapting that they couldn't overcome. And on top of that, I've never seen so much visible frustration from certain numbers, especially Westwood in the middle. There just wasn't this connectivity up top that I think they needed against a team like Chicago. They're lucky it was only a 1-0 loss.
1: 18 shots for Chicago, 9 for Charlotte. 9 on target for Chicago, 2 for the crowd. 8 saves again for Christian Kalina. They also hit the woodwork once in a game that Chicago had 55% of the possession, 45% for Charlotte. And again, the thing about it is that I have plenty of beef with what happened with the officiating, but
2: of course
1: you did not create enough shots on target. And it's been an unfortunate problem for Charlotte over the course of this season is that they just have had times against tough defenses where they just have not created enough.
2: Yeah, I mean, 2 shots on target all happened at the tail end of this game, and there was 7 minutes of stoppage time at the very end. So for Charlotte, they just need to be more present inside the box, and that goes back to the point. There's just not depth coming off the bench when you lose your backup 9 and you don't have anybody but your third and fourth string to come in. There's going to be a lack of a step up. So for Charlotte, as they move forward, they're going to get those international numbers back. And in a lot of ways, they just have to forget about what happened tonight.
1: And they're also going to lose Tim Ream for the next contest as well, as he is out because of taking a second yellow for dissent. Charlotte FC falls tonight 1-0 to Chicago. More post-game, including the Allies, stay for the match next here on the Charlotte FC Radio Network.
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1: A crowd tonight falls to Chicago Fire 1-0 tonight here at the bank. Our ally save of the match came early in the first half. Charlotte in a 0-0 contest with Chicago Fire. 31st minute, Christian Kalina comes to the rescue. Haile Selassie, Orihel, back to Haile Selassie. Stolen by De La Torre, chested by Westwood. Played out of the area, chested down by Mbokazi. Still Chicago buzzing. Middle knock, turn shot, saved by Kalina! And bowled out left side towards Jabril Gianni. And it was a game for Kalina where he definitely saved Charlotte's bacon on a couple of occasions, and quite frankly, he was the only reason that Charlotte FC stayed in this contest.
2: Kalina has been a stalwart in goal ever since last year, where he ebbed and flowed and then got back to his normal self. He has stayed so consistent, and he's really the reason Charlotte has stayed in so many of these games. You need a good goalkeeper who's there to pick you up when you don't play your best soccer, and this happens. Teams aren't going to be able to play 34 straight games of excellent soccer. You're going to have moments where you're going to have to learn from your mistakes and pick yourself up, and this is going to be a learning moment for Charlotte FC. But for Kalina, just having somebody so solid they can count in and game out is such a positive.
1: Whether it's banking, investing, home loans, or auto finance, nothing stops Ally from doing right by you. Ally, do it right. Composure seemed to be a big problem today.
2: Huge.
1: For Charlotte FC.
2: Huge problem. I mean, even at the tail end, Tim Ream gets a yellow card on his foul against Zinkernagel, gets upset, and then gets the double yellow. Ashley Westwood was fairly calm compared to his normal self in these types of situations.
1: But even he got a yellow.
2: We saw Maxi got a yellow in this game. I think just overall, there was just a lot of frustration that came out in a negative way.
1: It's one of those games where it was a measuring stick game, and I don't know if it was a fair stick to measure just because of the fact that, again, you had so many guys out, but yeah, it's one where Charlotte falls short of the mark.
2: It is one that where Charlotte falls short. I think there was a lot of misses. I think Goodwin going out really impacted this team more than initially I thought it would. With the lack of experience of Smalls, Nathan Richmond getting his first MLS appearance in such a critical game, what else are you going to do if you're Dean Smith? You made that point. There's not a lot of depth to come off the bench. And for Charlotte, there just wasn't that chemistry there to be able to get the result they needed. It created a lot of frustration. I mean, Schneg playing an outside midfield position, mm-hmm, is just, we've never seen that before. And I think he added a nice lift, but the midfield just wasn't good enough. And Smith had to make that change, taking out De La Torre and Gianni. I don't think you could point to one number outside of Kalina in this game that played an excellent match.
1: Kessler.
2: Yeah, Kessler played well.
1: That's the only one I could look at. Charlotte falls tonight 1-0 to Chicago Fire. More post-game when we return here on the Charlotte FC Radio Network. 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
1: Charlotte FC falls 1-0 to Chicago Fire. Dean Smith going through his presser right now. He references his frustration with VAR. Again, I'm not sure necessarily if he's mad about the goal that was disallowed. I didn't necessarily think the goal disallowed was necessarily the wrong call. He could be frustrated with the fact that VAR did not intervene on that one challenge between Josh Cohen and Pat Biel that, quite frankly, was Charlotte's best opportunity outside of the disallowed goal to get themselves an opportunity to get back in this game. No foul was given. Could have been a penalty. Could have put Charlotte back in the opportunity to get something out of this contest.
2: It could have been a 1-1 game after that. I agree. That definitely should have been looked at a lot longer, that challenge between Biel and Cohen. However, you just got to go back to the game as a whole as well and just take full responsibility for what your team wasn't able to produce. And you got to learn from it. They got a week, 2 weeks to go.
1: Dean said, once more, we had the World Cup break. International break. Let's be honest, we shouldn't be playing. It doesn't make sense. They also said on the Archie Goodwin injury, they think it might be a toe. The main worry was they thought it might have been an Achilles injury, but I think you and I both agree it probably looked closer to toe, but they'll have to evaluate that. And obviously, you know, Enon Tukumai's got to come back, and hopefully the crown can stand up with him here with just being maybe the only number nine option at this point.
2: October 9th, Charlotte has to find a striker before October 9th to help out Toklamati and Goodwin if he can get healthy by then. There's got to be another number in there who can help them find the back of the net. Yeah, I think that's the big one that's going to be circled these next couple of days to find.
1: The hardest part about this is that, you know, like there are things to work on, 100%, but the people you'll want to work on with them are largely not here. Like, you know, you will have Pep Biel, you will have Alan St. Maxman, you'll have the ability to have, you know, 3 days of training to work with some of these guys, but you know you're not going to play into the lineup this season, hopefully, without Lea Labada and Enon Tokumati as part of it. And again, this also is, I think, a testament to how well Lea Labada has played, too, as well, is that Charlotte was missing him tonight. And there are times in his career where you would not have said that, which, again, is a testament to how well he's been playing as of late.
2: Yeah, I would say for Abada is almost more of a miss than Toklamati has been.
1: Yes.
2: And I would say even Aloko is second to Abada just with the contribution to the attack. Abada
1: coming
2: back.
1: Too.
2: Yeah, I think they have a great partnership with St. Maximin, and it showed a lot in these last few games specifically. So getting them back before Dallas is going to be crucial with those players staying healthy. And then, of course, Morrison is going to be having to play next to Kessler.
8: And no slouch is Dallas either. They are in a very consequential bit of matches as well. They currently are trying to get themselves going in a very crowded Western Conference. They are in second place, playing for a potential Western Conference title. They're not going to get the supporter shield. They're 13 points behind Nashville. That looks like it's their title to lose, but they're definitely trying to get that top spot in the Western Conference away from Vancouver. So this one, a highly sought-out matchup, definitely a hard opportunity here. Let's pause 10 seconds for station identification here on the Charlotte FC Radio Network.
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8: 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Final tonight, Chicago 1, Charlotte 0. 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
1: Final tonight, Charlotte FC falls to Chicago Fire 1-0. When severe weather hits the Carolinas, Severe Weather 9 Chief Meteorologist John Ahrens can track the storm right down to your neighborhood with accuracy you cannot find anywhere else. That's WSOC TV9 Eyewitness News. The United States won today, by the way, beating Peru 4-1. A bunch of MLS players getting some run, including Julian Hall and Justin Ellis, who had goals. Sebastian Berhalter, Malik Tillman also get goals for the U.S. in their 4-1 victory over Peru. In the MLS, we see Atlanta and New York City play to a 2-2 draw. Montreal beat Cincinnati 3-1.
2: Wow.
1: That was with Montreal wanting to not play this week because they don't have an MLS Next Pro squad. They were down to three players off their bench, and they were moaning and whining all week. Prince Owusu gets a brace. Daniel Rios scores, and Montreal beats Cincinnati 3-1. Good for them. Philadelphia 4, Orlando 2. It was San Diego 3, Austin 0. That's in the 69th minute. That's still going. 1-0, Dallas leading LAFC 73rd minute at Toyota Stadium. Dallas with a goal from Urahidi. Oh, now LAFC is just equalized, rather. 1-1 is the score now, 74th minute. So that one just changed over on us. Sporting Kansas City leading Houston 2-0, 68th minute. Nashville 2, Toronto 0, 72nd minute. And they're in the 70th minute in Seattle with Seattle leading Minnesota 2-1. Real Salt Lake leading New England 1-0. That's good news for Charlotte in the 32nd minute. We'll keep an eye on that one as we go throughout. LA Galaxy in Colorado later on. San Jose, Portland later on. Vancouver and D.C. as well. Tomorrow night, Columbus and Miami. We'll take on a D.C. squad who we've never seen in MLS play. They've got a sensational attacking player in Peter Musa, but plenty in Charlotte FC's cupboard to keep busy as well.
2: Yeah, I think for Charlotte, there is an opportunity getting Abada, Toklamadi, Aloko back, getting them in the mix with St. Maximin, continuing to build on that ability up top to find the back of the net. I feel like that combination is great, and that moves Biel back into his normal position where he's at his best in the midfield with some freedom to roam. So for Charlotte, got to move past this one into the one against Dallas. Should be good.
1: And we'll see some Morrison Adramon and Henry Kessler minutes together because of no Tim Reeve.
2: Yeah, and I think that's a great partnership as well. I think that's one of the biggest luxuries Charlotte has is the depth on the back line. Specifically, you don't typically have three center backs who can all compete for a starting role.
1: And hopefully a good thought on Archie Goodwin as well. We'll keep a good thought his way.
2: Yes, yes. Hopefully it's just a couple days and he's good to go, but we'll keep everyone updated.
1: Enjoy the weekend off.
2: Yeah, you too. Let's all get some tacos after this one. You deserve it.
1: We all do. This copyrighted broadcast of Major League Soccer may not be retransmitted, reproduced, or rebroadcast without the express written consent of Major League Soccer. The broadcast manager at Tepper Sports is Amy Martin. Brand manager is Colin Hoggard. Chief engineer, David Hurdle. 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And the executive producer of our Charlotte FC Radio Network is Matt Hogan. Our thanks to our in-booth engineer, Boney Bowles, tonight as well. We're on the air 2 weeks from tonight against FC Dallas at 7 o'clock. 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Tough night at the office for the Crown. They fall 1-0 to Chicago Fire tonight here at Bank of America Stadium. We'll talk to you 2 weeks from tonight. For Anna Whitty, I'm Will Pelagic. Thank you so much for listening on the Charlotte FC Radio Network.
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6: Hey, y'all, it's Kyle Bailey coming up on a Football Friday show. Daniel Oyafusi, ESPN Browns reporter, stops by to preview the game. Captain Munnerlyn, Chip Patterson, Marty Snyder, we'll see you at 3 o'clock.

0: I thought the crowd pop at the end there, Mark, and then also, man, 11 seconds left in the first half, and that ball he throws, I think with no timeouts, like just guns it over the middle. Great execute, but how, just what was the crowd like riding the highs of that last night?
1: It was nuts because I thought that was a huge moment when LSU finally gets it together and scores with less than a couple minutes left in the half, and then LSU's getting the ball to start the second half. He thought it was going to be a two for one there, a big change in momentum, and Chambliss takes him right down the field. And that throw, I think it was to Alexander, right, on like a skinny post. It looked like he backs up, and then he goes, it looks like he's going to run, and then all of a sudden he just throws it on a dime to the streaking receiver in the end zone. I'm like, whoa, where'd that come from? I mean, it was tremendous.
0: Not just, I mean, Alexander, we know he's awesome, but man, really impressed by Traylon Ray, really impressed by Caleb Odom. Like the connection that Chambliss has with his guys. I know some of them are new, but like, I think that really showed up. And I think that showed up on the other side too, where, you know, especially when you take Tre'Davious Green out of the game, and that's a huge loss for LSU. You know, there's just a bunch of like really critical moment throws for Leavitt that are just a little high, just a little off. Interested to see kind of who eventually emerges as his guys besides Winnie Watkins at receiver that you can really count on in those spots. And I think with Chambliss, like he had no fear throwing. It looked like, even in those big moments, it looked like he's been playing with those guys for years. And, you know, man, it was great drama. I wonder, Mark, I know you were in the post-game press conference with Lane. Did he say, what were the halftime ChatGPT prompts that helped them turn it around?
1: Yeah, I think he called our buddy Tom Mars for some halftime motivation advice. You know, he said, look, I think I said earlier in the week, I thought the team that would win would be the team that handled the first 10 to 15 minutes best. And it, you know, and didn't do something stupid and wasn't overwhelmed by the crowd and the emotion and the atmosphere. And he said, look, we walked into a storm and didn't handle it well. And I think it was a matter of just getting his guys in the locker room and calming everybody down. I mean, you knew they were going to come back in the second half. You knew Ole Miss wasn't going to blow them out 45-7 or for something. Sure. You know, LSU's too good of a football team. But I thought it was just mostly, Leavitt was not good in the first half. I thought he played much better in the second half. You know, losing Green is a tremendous loss. And Lane didn't offer many specifics after the game, but said it doesn't look good. And I guess now we know why he wanted Daquan Wright on his team.
2: Yeah. Yeah. If only he had those pros, they would have had a chance. Hey, look, this is still a 12-team playoff this year. They haven't wrecked the regular season yet. They're dying to. They want to save everything but the regular season. So this loss matters. And LSU's got one now. And anything more than two is you get real, real, real nervous, which means they might not want to lose again, or maybe they can lose one. They've got Texas A&M next week, who did not play well in the loss to Kentucky that we'll discuss. And I don't know, maybe they're wounded and coming in. I don't know how you respond from the emotion of this night. It's such a unique event. They kind of have a little bit of time, but man, Kentucky, Mississippi State, neither of these are gimmies anymore. And then they got a late deal with Bama, Texas, and Tennessee. All in a row. What do you think of LSU's playoff chances at this spot, Max? We'll do the same for Ole Miss in a sec.
0: Yeah, I think it's treacherous. And I, you know, you could say, okay, yeah, A&M is not the team we thought they would be. You certainly got exposed by Kentucky yesterday. But that's going to be a really tough one. I think Mike Elko is going to, you know, whip his team into shape this week after a game like that. And what a brutal loss at home. Like, you're right, Dan. You go through the schedule, and there's just not a lot that you're just sort of writing off as automatic wins. Especially if Leavitt, you know, obviously, what a miracle that he was able to play in this game after all of his ailments. But you know, you got to keep him healthy, and you got to. You know, you've got to you know, the Fernandez Green injury, you know, I hope it's not severe, but I mean, you're going to need some injury luck to kind of get through this run, because this is a team that, you know, you didn't get that second portal in the spring to go fix all your needs. You tried the NFL portal and it didn't work, but I think you've got, this is the team you got, and they're still learning on the go. And you are seeing guys step up, I think, on both sides of the ball. But, you know, man, I don't know if LSU, the level we saw against Clemson, it's just, that's going to be the question. It's just like, can they, and obviously we know a little more about Clemson now, but like, man, can you sustain that level of high play here over 12 games? I think it's going to be really tough to do. I'm not saying that they're going to go 6-6 by any means, but they're going to be one of those teams, I think, that's like kind of right on the fringe there of like, if you're a 9-3, like Texas was last year, and you've got a loss to an opponent people didn't expect, then it's going to be like, man, you're probably campaigning to try to get into this thing.
2: Yeah, and Mark, same question about LSU and Ole Miss. Ole Miss is at Florida next week, at Vanderbilt, Missouri at Texas. They still got Georgia late, and who knows what Oklahoma is going to be. And then they get the Egg Bowl way at the end, and Mississippi State's pretty good. So, but they've got that advantage at 3-0. So playoff thoughts on both teams from your perspective.
1: Yeah, I kept LSU in, I think, at number 10 for this week, just because A&M lost and, you know, USC's defense didn't look great. And, you know, Penn State hasn't played anybody yet. I did have Penn State in there. But, you know, I moved Ole Miss up to number 2 behind Texas. I just think they've got one of the better wins in the country. I think they've got the two best players in the country when Lacey's healthy. I think Chambliss might be the best player in the country, but they got to be careful next week going into the Swamp. I think the early line is the Gators by 1.5, which is surprising, but John Summerall's got them playing well. They got one of the best receiver rooms in the country, and we know how Ole Miss's defense has struggled at times. Buster Faulkner's been drawing them up for Aaron Filo, who's played well so far. So that's suddenly a huge game in Gainesville next week. And, you know, Pete Golding said this wasn't our Super Bowl, but it was for about 10 months. And for the fans and the program and Keith Carter, the athletics director, I mean, they wanted this one bad. And, you know, it's emotionally, they've got to rebound pretty quickly.
2: Yeah, I think that for Ole Miss, a loss would have been just devastating. Again, for the program, Lane would have had this advantage, you know, even a greater advantage over the program in recruiting. And then, momentum for everything. They do an incredible job with their collective and trying to build the program up under these new rules to where they could be a powerhouse in the SEC, which they struggled to do for decades before. And that's why this new era is a little better for some of these other teams that have that will. But I do love that this game mattered has real meaning beyond just the emotional meaning of what was just a fabulous night. It was the Ole Miss fans showed out. They did everything you would expect. Again, the fact that Lane Kiffin had been back to a number of these games, including the Tennessee one where he got golf balls and mustard bottles thrown at him, and he seemed overwhelmed more by this. Obviously, there's not that there was no buffer of time. The players pointing at him, all of that. Just an absolutely fantastic night for college football. It's just, I don't know. You almost can't explain it to other people how this went down or all the little stuff I mentioned. Earlier in the day, although not much earlier because of all the lightning delays, Alabama, FSU, Florida State 21-6, they were up. I've seen teams play better when they fire their coach, never when an AD gets fired. That was kind of weird. See, kind of pro sports, but they were playing great. And then there was a lightning delay, and then Keylon Russell just went crazy, 320 yards, three touchdowns through the air, 57-yard run on his own. He can absolutely fly. Really, really good win for Bama. I know Florida State, you can say they're not going to have a great team, but they're playing really well there. Max, what are your thoughts on the Tide win?
0: Keylon Russell's coming. I mean, if you go watch that house call from 57 yards out in the third quarter that ripped that game open, like there's just not a lot of guys that can do what he can do when he's really clicking and figuring it out. And when we're watching him kind of grow up as he goes here, but 23 or 33 of the air against Florida State, playing from behind, as you said, for a bunch of that game. You know, I think that you see the run game is starting to come together with their true freshman Crowell and Brown. They ran it well against Florida State in the fourth quarter when they needed to. And I just think, you know, like when you watch like Chambliss and Levitt go head to head, you just like, you see all the experience and savviness and all that kind of stuff. Like Bama is younger and, you know, they're probably, you know, they could get into more of these types of shootouts. They could get into some traps and some trouble, but God, the trajectory of where DeBoer's got that offense going right now, I think is really exciting. And I just think by the time we're seeing Keelan Russell play his best football, like, I think it's going to be Heisman level football.
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1: A huge week four in college football. I'm Chris Smith. 10th-ranked LSU gets two TDs through the air, three on the ground to lead number 23, Texas A&M 35-6 in the fourth. Catch the action on ESPN Radio, ABC, and the ESPN app. Also in the fourth, number 20 Oregon leads 12th-ranked USC 27-20. Ducks quarterback Dante Moore was carted off the field and taken by an ambulance after a late hit during the second quarter and replaced by backup Dylan Raiola. Moore has movement in all his extremities and being evaluated at the hospital. Over on the SEC Network, Austin Simmons just tossed his third TD pass to give 19th-ranked Missouri a 24-17 lead on number 24 Mississippi State in the third. And a pair of upsets by the unranked are first in Happy Valley.
2: Clock continues to run, 1:25. Joseph gets the snap. Four receivers out on routes. Looks to the near side. Throws over the middle. It's Harris wide open. Flag blown as he goes to the 30. Breaks a tackle. 20, 10. Touchdown, Wisconsin. 72 yards. And pending the penalty, the Badgers have the lead with 1:13 to go.
1: Mike Cousins with the call on ESPN Radio. Wisconsin scored twice in the last 4 minutes to beat 13th-ranked Penn State 24-20. While Wake Forest held on for the 30-27 win over 16th-ranked Louisville and improved to 3-1 for the third time in the last five seasons. On the baseball, where Blue Jays righty Max Scherzer said he will wait until the offseason to decide whether he wants to play a 20th Major League season in 2027. The three-time Cy Young Award winner are expected to start on short rest against Cincinnati on Sunday.
3: Hey, it's Michelle Smallman. Coming up Monday, Jalen Hurts and the Eagles head to Chicago looking to stay hot. So can Jalen Hurts continue to silence his doubters? We'll talk about it on Unsportsmanlike, 6 a.m. Eastern, right here on ESPN Radio, ESPN2, and ESPNU.

0: this Bama team, you know, I had questions about the offensive line coming into the year. And look, last week against Kentucky, they got off to a slow start and then blew out Kentucky in the second half. I think they're just looking for the consistency. DeBoer and Ryan Grubb. I got to give a shout out to Ashton Daniels, the Florida State quarterback. His father, Juan, took my starting job in high school when I was a senior, and he was a freshman. He ended up playing the NFL, and I didn't even end up playing in college. But, you know, he's a kid that's bounced around from Stanford to Auburn and now to Florida State. And I think he had four total touchdowns, threw for 377 yards, had some turnovers. But that Alabama defense, I thought, was going to be better. And they've got to find some consistency as well. But, it'll be interesting to see what Florida State does with DeBoer, because I think they've got an off week maybe after they play Miami, and they could be 2-5 at that point. And I was talking to David Hale, who was at the game with me last night, and he said that probably is the most logical place for it to happen. But, man, Florida State is struggling so much financially. I just still don't know if they want to write a $49 million check.
1: Yeah, with Norvell.
0: Only if Jimbo comes back.
1: DeBoer's.
0: Only if Jimbo comes back. Yeah.
1: Jimbo.
0: If Jimbo comes back and coaches, you know, you only have to pay him for each win, is what I've heard, which would be amazing.
1: Jimbo will work.
0: That's a way to save some money. Yeah. Yeah, I'd love to. There's no way.
1: Especially late in Jimbo's career. But yeah, man, that'd be tough. Like last year, the UMass coach would have been on like food stamps. I mean, if you don't get that going, can't make the mortgage.
0: Hey, no disrespect. Talking about no disrespect. The 3-0 Minutemen.
1: 3-0 Minutemen. Kidding me? Tall Cotton now. He's probably buying a Lexus if he's getting paid by the win. I mean, it's just ghost. I tell you, quarterback who's playing a lot better, Lincoln Keenholz for Louisville. 14 to 23, 219 yards, 3 touchdowns. His total slugfest. Louisville beats SMU 41-31. This is a huge game in the ACC. 7 lead changes. The game was absolutely crazy. There were multiple touchdown runs of 50 yards. Kendrick Raphael had this huge game. Jennings threw for 257, but 2 picks. The interceptions get him. Louisville wins the game. They move to 3.

0: 3-0 in a big ACC game. What say you, Max?
1: Yeah, I think, you know, I'll have a piece this week on ESPN of like the September surprises of like the guys out of the portal that have, you know, exceeded expectations that were not top 100 guys. Boy, I got a tough call between Lincoln Keenholz and Michael Hawkins Jr. for the QB spot there, man. Keenholz has been awesome. You know, that was, you know, they invested a lot of money there and bet on Lincoln Keenholz, a guy that had only thrown 36 passes over 3 years at Ohio State. And you just kind of didn't totally know. But Jeff Brohm doesn't miss when it comes to transfer quarterbacks, and certainly not in his time at Louisville. You know, two really big tests in their first three. Really fun to watch. And, you know, I think that was probably, for Brohm and for Louisville, probably their biggest home win since they shocked Notre Dame in 2023. You look at the road ahead here, Louisville does not face Miami in the regular season. And I think they probably should be favored to win most or all their games ahead. So, I mean, I think if they stay on this pace, it's super early. And I'm not saying SMU's like out of this or anything like that, but that did feel like one of those games that you may look back on and say that, you know, winner of that game, you know, gets to go Charlotte at the end there. So yeah, awesome start from Louisville. And, you know, Lincoln Keenholz, I think if you're an Ohio State fan watching him a little bit, you're sort of like, would have been nice to see that. Would have been nice to get a little glimpse of that here over the last 3 years.
2: I was at the Ole Miss Louisville game in Nashville, the opener, and he didn't play well in the first half. And I was like, how much do they play this kid? But I agree with Mike. I mean, Brohm's so good working with quarterbacks. Yeah. Brown averaged 16.3 yards a carry yesterday, ran for 163. They spent a lot of money on Trey Richardson too, the slot guy from Vanderbilt who can fly. So yeah, looking at Louisville's schedule, they'll be favored by double digits or more until they get to Pitt and Kentucky at the end of the year, probably.
0: Yeah. The big upset of the day, Kentucky. I mean, look, there were people around that Kentucky program who just felt, you know, they could have had Bama last week and should have had Bama last week. And they didn't, they let them up, didn't get it done. Instead, they go into Texas A&M. They go into College Station, win 31-21. Huge program-defining statement victory for Will Stein. At the same time, this is alarm bells for A&M. They got a tough schedule. Marcel Reed, too many turnovers for the Aggies. I mean, Texas A&M did a lot of good things, but there were just too many turnovers. They raised the stakes now. They got to go to Baton Rouge next week. And this is a playoff team returning a lot of players, high expectations, although a lot of people wondered whether they were a product of their schedule a year ago. This is a tough loss for them. So either program or both, what do you think, Max?
1: Yeah, I mean, that was a bit of the brutal awakening for A&M fans in that one. And that it's, you know, you're kind of seeing similar to Oregon a week ago. I think there's a little bit of reckoning there with like, okay, maybe we were hard on the guy. Maybe Colin Klein was pretty good at calling an offense and managing, you know, Marcel Reed to the best of his ability. And you're seeing Avery Johnson kill it with Klein again this year at K-State. You know, A&M promoted from within with its OC spot and with its play calling. Didn't go into the portal to upgrade a quarterback after making the playoff. 26-49 day from Marcel Reed. You know, obviously, you know, two picks. The picks are always bad, but I think the fourth down throw on the run was brutal. Like, just a lot of frustrations there. You know, I don't have a subscription to Texags, but I bet it was a colorful night on the boards for the fan base there. And, you know, credit to Will Stein and Joe Sloan for putting the pieces together offensively to be really competitive right away. Efficient day from Minchie. C.J. Baxter's healthy, ran it really well against Texas A&M. And Mike Elko said it. You know, that was an ass-kicking. He said that to Will Stein's face on the field afterward and said the same afterward, like, hey, you know, in the post game, like, that is a, you know, a big stock down there for A&M if you viewed them as, like, a pretty safe playoff pick.
2: Yeah, our buddy, I like you said, Max, I don't have a subscription to Texags, but our buddy Dave Wilson sent me some screenshots last night. And, you know, they're taking it pretty well, comparing it to Dennis Franchione's 77-0 loss to Oklahoma. That was it. There's no coming back from
0: that's
2: this.
0: That's good.
2: I mean, typical Texas A&M Aggies. No program other than maybe Arkansas does a better job of self-sabotaging itself than Texas A&M. But, you know, the court, I love Elko. I think he's one of the best coaches in the country. And it's similar to Oregon with Lanning. When he had both his coordinators left, he promotes from within. And he said, I wanted him coaching for us and not somebody else because I knew they were ready. And it hasn't looked good so far. But, you know, Reed is a tremendous athlete and has made big plays at times. But it's just too many mistakes over and over again.
0: Speaking of self-sabotage in Arkansas, what the hell, Razorback fans? This is a bitter group. I respect the bitterness and the defeatism. Georgia demolishes them 45-17, but the Arkansas fans were ready for that. They're 1-2 under new coach Ryan Silverfield's first season. They got just crushed by Utah and Georgia, and, you know, was not good. But there is a mass protest. There was a fan group that decided to do a reverse sellout. They tried to get no one to show up at the game, like go COVID on it, play it in an empty stadium. There was almost no one. The pregame tailgate was described as a complete ghost town. I don't know. Still seemed like people were eating some. There were paper bags over fans' heads. Somebody had a sign that made the broadcast, at least we have basketball. It was not John Calipari in a mask. It was just some rando. They are all over Hunter Yurecek, who is the chair of the College Football Playoff Committee, I think. Or at least is on the cut, but is now dealing with an absolute. I've never seen a program this angry three games into a new coach's tenure. Have you, Mark? You've been around the SEC a long time, but this is wild. They got to look. Their budget is too small. There's going to be a study on their feasibility of competitiveness or something. Like, it is ugly at Arkansas.
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0: Dan, you left out the most humiliating thing of the day. Did you guys catch this during the broadcast? So Georgia's defensive line, they felt like they weren't getting enough good work in this game. And so during a TV timeout, they got footage of the D linemen were doing some drills to stay fresh. Essentially treating Arkansas like a scrimmage. And Kirby was asked about it after the game and said, yeah, that's what our coach wanted. He felt like they weren't running the ball enough. We wanted to stay loose and get some good work out of this game. You know what I mean? We don't want to waste the opportunity to squeeze in some extra practice during this Arkansas game. And that's a low for you. I mean,
1: you're limited hours, right? Don't you?
0: I understand why the base is all the way out on Hunter Yurecek. That's, they've been building up that for a few years now. I texted some buddies. I was just like, explain this to me. Like, how could they be, this was after two games. I was like, how could they be this out on Silverfield this quickly? And they're just like, well, they were never in on Silverfield. So that's, what do you expect? And I think that's probably a product of a little bit of just what a wacky SEC carousel that was, that, you spend all this time building up to, we think we're getting Alex Kolisch, we think we're getting Rhett Lashley, we think we're getting Eric Morris, and you end up with Ryan Silverfield after the way the dominoes fell there. And I think that was disappointing to people. But yeah, it's bad, but I am surprised. I don't know that it just feels like way too early to be like, yep, this is going to be a one and done. Obviously it should be like, it doesn't make any sense. This is why we got to expand the playoff, Dan. That's why we got to open the door to more programs because people should not, have to experience, this kind of frustration.
1: Skunk running loose in the stadium. Not a good sign. Not a good, visual. People who do not have problems. All my West Virginia Mountaineers, Rich Rod takes the Mountaineers to Charlotte. It was a Duke Mayo's classic. As if you needed to encourage West Virginia fans to drink more than what they already do. They were drinking mayo in the stands. They were so happy to defeat Virginia, 38-27. Michael Hawkins Jr., 5 total touchdowns. The offense looks like a Rich Rod offense. Like, he's got his personnel kind of here. And WVU is 3-0, a wild deal. A really quality win over Virginia. Thoughts on that one, Max?
0: Man, Michael Hawkins Jr., I feel like if he had stayed at Oklahoma, which he had no reason to, but if he had stayed at Oklahoma, he probably would have been subbed into the game here at some point against Michigan or New Mexico with how rough things have been for the Sooners. But what a great career move by him to go out to Morgantown with Rich Rod, with Cam Cook, the Jacksonville State transfer. And those guys have just been dominant. And huge win over Virginia. Rich Rod, he's 3-0. That's his second win already over a top 25 opponent for a job that was like just a complete roster flip rebuild when he got back there. Michael Hawkins, number 2 this morning in the updated QBR rankings nationally, because he's just been an elite on the run. And I think you've seen growth as a passer. West Virginia, I think they're going to be a problem. You watch Texas Tech Houston on Friday and sort of like, okay, maybe BYU is definitely the best team in this conference. I don't know. There's probably 5, 6, 7 teams that are looking at the top and feel like it's wide open and they got a shot. And the vibes are very strong from West Virginia. Rich Rod said he had Red Solo Cup plans for after the game. And I think a lot of their fans do.
1: So there's a big, I wouldn't say big, but there's a little rivalry between Virginia and West Virginia over the song Country Roads. Country Road, Take Me Home. It's obviously big in West Virginia. People say in Virginia that it was actually written about Virginia because the Blue Ridge Mountains are mostly in Virginia and the Shenandoah River is overwhelmingly in Virginia, and John Denver never actually went to West Virginia. And they like to give the West Virginia people a little hell that even their most famous song isn't theirs. Should this game At least they should be play this thing annually and have it determine who the song is actually about. Could we add some stakes to that and make it like the country roads, or is it just West Virginia? Does West Virginia get to claim it forever, or is there anything to this Virginia claim?
0: And you can you're go saying we co-op hole. This and we make it like a John Denver Mayo Bowl, basically?
1: Yeah, yeah. I mean, the Mayo, everyone likes the Mayo Bowl. It's not the Pop-Tart, but it's close. But could we make this the John Denver Bowl or something? I don't know. Is there something here that we could have bring the song into it?
0: I like it.
1: I don't think you should take this from West Virginia. I think the Virginia people are kind of bullies with this. Let the West Virginia people have this song. They love it. It's now it's globally popular. All of that. Quickly, you mentioned the Texas Tech victory Friday night. Absolute banger up in Lubbock, 28-26 over Houston. Connor Wegman was terrific, made the big plays, but it came down to a goal line stand for Tech and stopping him right at the inch yard line. Thoughts on the on Texas Tech holding off Houston to kind of still maintain that Big 12 dominance right now?
0: Work in progress for Texas Tech. You know, I think big to get Kenny Johnson and Jacoby Williams and some of the guys who stepped up for them when they did. I think you saw Will Hammond gain some confidence as it went along after they threw out Tommy Castellanos for the first snap of the night on offense, and he tried to throw a ball away and threw a pick. That was not a great omen or a great start for Texas Tech. Impressive by Connor Wegman, and I think Houston is going to stay in this race, and you know, I just think there's enough experience and enough guys coming back there that, you know, they showed that you know, that's a, they played a much tougher than they did a year ago and had the chance there, you know, on the two-pointer after a great drive to go and try and tie it. So, you know, I thought an impressive fight from Willie Fritz's squad. All he does is win everywhere he goes, and he's going to continue to win at Houston. But I think it's a very different challenge for Joe McGuire this year without Brendan Sorsby and without all these NFL players that they had a year ago. And you see the difference. You know, I think they're kind of like I said about Alabama. Like, I think there's going to be growth over the course of the season where you feel like by the end of it, they're a lot better team. But right now they're learning on the go and making mistakes. Very talented. Good to see them get Trey White back. LaDainian Guyton, the true freshman, that they took out of Georgia, Mark. That guy is a freak show. Certainly looks like the next David Bailey over there. So you can see the chess pieces. They're just still trying to kind of figure out how to play it.
1: Kamario Taylor, Mississippi State, 4 touchdown passes, massive come from behind victory against South Carolina. You, Max, you and I have been talking about him since week one. He's unbelievably good. I mean, like, he's so good. I went back and looked at his recruiting rankings. I'm not sure what did everyone miss? He was a third-ranked player in Mississippi. Wasn't eighth best quarterback things. I mean, this guy is phenomenal. They've now manhandled Minnesota. They went to South Carolina and won. I know it's South Carolina. I know they were chanting fire Shane Beamer at the end of that thing, but they got Mizzou this week and then Alabama. At what point is Mississippi State for real as a team? And how good is this guy, Max?
0: Yeah, I think we've been doing the small sample Heisman segment. Would you say, is it kind of consensus one Trinidad, like is two Kamario Taylor at this point?
1: I think Darian Mensah gets in there still.
0: Mensah?
1: Yeah, he's hovering. There's still Arch,
0: Tony,
1: the name power, but
0: yeah. Yeah. I just to stare down to go on the road again and to stare down a 16-0 deficit, you know, and rally back the way they did, and you know, once again filling up the highlight reel as he went. He's fifth in total offense right now, sit top six in QBR. This team is going to pull upsets like that. That's just, you know, you can see it coming. They've already been doing it, but the way that he responded when it wasn't right and got, you know, just stayed chill and kept playing. Really cool to see. I think Mississippi State, I would assume as we record this, I would assume they're going to move into the AP top 25 for the first time in Jeff Levy's tenure. They had lost 19 of their last 20 SEC games entering Saturday. So it's a huge step forward. And honestly, guys, I think if we threw out all the priors and the preseason rankings and stuff, there's a few of these teams right now, and Bill Connolly posted his resume, SP Plus. There's a few of these teams, Mississippi State, UCLA, maybe Northwestern, who destroyed Colorado. There's a few of these teams that if you just threw out all the priors, you'd say like, man, are they like a top 10, top 15 team right now? I think you'd probably say that about Mississippi State being in that, maybe that top 10 range just based on what they've done so far. Big Dylan 10 Stewart fans. Did come back though. Dylan Stewart looked like a monster once again. So that was encouraging to see. But yeah, it's a little surprising to see some of the Fire Beamer stuff. Right. This again though, Dan, this is what we lose if we expand this playoff.

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8: A huge week four in college football. I'm Chris Smith. 10th-ranked LSU started out hot in Death Valley.
9: They're getting right up to the line of scrimmage. 9:43 and counting here in the first quarter. They snap it. Levitt to Jones. And this is a touchdown. Touchdown, LSU. Second drive, a money drive for the Tigers, who have the lead here at 9:37 to go in the first quarter.
8: Mark Kesher with the call on ESPN Radio. The Tigers get two TDs through the air, three on the ground. The lead, number 23, Texas A&M, 35-6 late in the fourth. Get you action on ESPN Radio, ABC, and the ESPN app. Also in the fourth, number 20, Oregon leads 12th-ranked USC, 41-27. Ducks quarterback Dante Moore was carted off the field and taken by an ambulance to the hospital after a late hit during the second quarter and replaced by backup Dylan Raiola, who has tossed two TD passes. Over on the SEC Network, 19th-ranked Missouri and number 24, Mississippi State are knotted up at 24 apiece in the final frame. Austin Simmons, three TD passes for the Tigers, while Kamario Taylor has a pair for the Bulldogs. And during the final weekend of the MLB regular season, the Guardians clinched their third straight AL Central crown with a 11-5 win over the Royals and a White Sox loss. Cleveland is the second seed in the AL with a bye to the ALDS and will play the third AL wildcard White Sox or the AL West winner. Speaking of the AL West, the Rangers push the race with the Astros to the final day of the regular season with a win over the Twins. Hoops, the Bulls are trading Rod Dillingham to the Hornets for Buddy Hield and cash, sources told ESPN's Sean Gironi.
10: This is Rich Eisen. 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

0: welcome to the Hoop Collective podcast. We talk about the NBA, which we're doing on Thursday afternoon here in Los Angeles. Joining me from just down the road at our new Hollywood Park studios, not Inglewood, Bobby, Hollywood Park, is Bobby Marks.
1: Gentlemen, how we doing? Just taking advantage of the last day here of the perks of this fine studio, offices, heated toilet seats, you name it. We got
0: The toilet seats, they're Toto toilets. Like the NFL lives well, I'm learning, at their offices. And when you walk in, they see you coming.
1: I almost dropped my phone in there.
0: Joining us from Dallas, Texas is Ben McMahon.
2: Howdy, partners. Wendy, I guess I'm going to be seeing a lot of you coming up here soon.
0: We have an announcement. It's actually announced by Front Office Sports. How did they learn of this?
2: You leaked it.
0: Yeah, I mean, there was an interview with me in it. I mean, I think it's quite clear what happened. But so against probably my better judgment and assuring that Jackson is going to be driven to an asylum, Bobby McMahon, Jackson, and I are going on a little trip here.
1: Where are we going? Where are you guys going?
0: I don't think you want to come with us.
2: It'll be a great trip. We waited until Bontemps left and put this together.
0: Yes, that was exactly accurate. That is a true statement. So we're going to do something that I hope is pretty special. We're going to take the Hoop Collective on a world tour coming up here in the first week of October. We're going to go to Melbourne, Australia, and have a podcast live event on Friday, October 2nd at Courtside Melbourne, which is an awesome venue in Melbourne. It's like a basketball culture hub, I think they said, Jackson. And then the three of us are then going to go on Monday, October 5th and have an event in Manila, Philippines. We know we have so many Filipino fans who are supporters of the podcast and have listened for years. I had a great experience there when I was there three years ago. And I said, I've got to try to come back and do a podcast event. And so that's what we're going to do. And then we're going to head over and meet up with the Mavericks and Rockets in Macau. They've got two preseason games. This is the McMahon wing of the journey, Bobby. I-35 wing of the journey. McMahon will join the two teams he knows well. The Mavericks and Rockets, two of the teams he knows well. The Mavericks and Rockets.
2: Houston's not on I-35, but other than that, okay.
0: I know. You're right. Sorry. I didn't mean to screw with Texas geography. It's part of the I-35 corridor. Can we say that?
2: No, it's in Texas. It's off I-45. I-45 connects Houston now.
0: I know. I-10, I know.
2: The Las Vegas Sands Group, which is basically the host of the games, you know, they're in Macau at the Venetian Arena. And it's kind of, I talked to you before about this being like a glimpse into what they're trying to do here in Dallas with a resort attached to the arena. The Las Vegas Sands Group is helping us put this together, at least the Macau part of the trip.
0: They're going to host us, and we're very appreciative and look forward to having some really good guests, have some great experiences. We're going to see a NBL game in Australia, the Melbourne United versus the Cairns Taipans. McMahon's going to be on the post-game show, Bobby. I can't wait for that.
2: First I'm hearing of that, but I look forward to it.
0: Yeah, I've committed you to many things you don't even know about.
2: I'm ready. Howdy, mates.
0: Yeah, there you go. Jackson and I have been on many Zoom calls with 12-hour time differences, Bobby, in the last few weeks. So Jackson's coming with us. We're McMahon's flying coach.
2: But that is not true.
0: We're going to do media day. McMahon's going to be in Oklahoma City for media day. I'm going to be here in Los Angeles for the Lakers, which something I'd never thought.
1: You don't want to go over to Clips? No.
0: I would love to go to the Clips. I don't know if the Clips would like to see me. I don't think the Clips are too. Look, the Clips have their own thing. Like, here's my comment for the Clips, real quick, as a side. We're moving forward. Because you don't want to talk to me about what's in the rear view. We're going to move forward. We're going to stop. We're going to stop trying to turn around and kick the ball into our own net on a daily basis. Let's stop doing that and let's move forward. Okay. I'm going to be here in LA and we're going to rendezvous on the West Coast, Bobby. And Jackson's going to make his way out here and we're going to head down to Australia in a couple of weeks or whatever it is, a week from Sunday, week from whatever it is, week from Tuesday. I don't know.
2: Something like that.
0: Yeah. And so looking forward to seeing the Rockets and Mavericks play a couple of games. Looking forward to speaking to a lot of members of their organization, their organizations. Looking forward to seeing the Venetian in Macau, the Venetian Arena, one of the best arenas in Asia. And we'll check that out. And looking forward to, you know, a lot of, I'm actually, Bobby, I'm looking forward to showing Jackson and McMahon Manila. I can't wait to get McMahon.
1: You're going to be like rock stars rolling. Jackson's going to be like, he'll be like a rock star walking through there.
0: Yeah, they know Jackson in Manila. They do. I loved my time in the Philippines. I really did.
2: Do they have chicken parm in Manila?
0: Of course.
2: Okay.
0: Of course they got more chicken parm in Manila than they got in Italy.
2: You know, I'm more of an adventurous eater than Wendy is. He's very, like, he's got, you know, his very basics. And so I'm curious to see how that works with me.
0: I've spent months of my life in Asia, sir. And yes, I am a picky eater, but I've spent months of my life in Asia. I will be just fine. I am not worried whatsoever.
2: You are worldwide, Wendy. You're right.
0: Absolutely. And don't you forget it. So,
2: I wanted the YouTube comments. I want, like, I always enjoy, I ask for this every once in a while. I want people who are from outside the U.S., if you're watching, let us know where you're watching from. I enjoy getting a feel for the international flavor of our audience. Because, look, we would love to have this, or I would. I'll speak for myself here. Jackson, I'm speaking for you too. Wendy, I don't care what you think. We would love for this to be the first of many of these type of tours.
0: Yeah. By the way, McMahon, we have the data tracking ability. We can see where people are watching us from.
2: I like to interact with the audience.
0: Okay. All right.
2: I'm just data.
0: All right. Well, we have a great audience in the Philippines. So we appreciate that. And we'll have some more information about tickets if they're even going to be available. In some cases, they may not be available. And honestly, they may already be gone. But we look forward to this, and we thank you for your support. And God knows what's going to come out of this. And Bobby, if you're open to it, maybe next year.
1: Hey, empty nester, man. I'll be an empty nester.
2: Oh, that's right. You won't have a high school football season to dominate your...
1: I'm trying to get my son to reclassify. We have a get a fifth year. He's playing so well.
2: why not? It's the new rage.
0: That's right. No kidding.
1: If not, I'll just sue.
0: There you go. You don't have to get to court. They usually get it done. Just venue hunt. Just get the right judge and you'll be fine. More information on that. Keep an eye on the socials and whatnot. And I look forward to the Hoop Collective World Tour 26. I can't wait to deploy our logo. We have had many rounds of design on a logo and a poster. And most of the fighting has been how big McMahon's name is going to be. I think McMahon's name should be pushed off to the side. And McMahon's like...
1: Yeah, like the credits, right? Like in the little...
0: Exactly.
2: Front, center, large font. That's what we're looking for here.
0: Negotiations are ongoing on that front. So every year in September, this is one of Bobby's favorite things that he does. We do something at ESPN called the Future Power Rankings, where I don't have anything to do with it. Bobby only has part to do with it. So don't blame Bobby, okay? Bontemps has been ejected from this. It used to be Bontemps. He's ejected.
2: And Pelton.
0: Oh, that's right. Sweet, but we have new eyes. We have new analysts this year.
2: Yeah. Can I read the crew?
0: Please.
2: Ben Golliver, Zach Cram, and Dean Oliver. It rhymes.
0: Right. And Bobby Marks.
2: And well, with the mainstay.
0: Right. So, and there are, just as a reminder, a couple of things about this, because some people are going to have their backup. They always do on this. Some of this stuff ends up looking really good. Some of it doesn't. But it's a look at the next 3 years. It's ranking teams based on how we think they're going to perform under the next 3 years. And it's not just Ben and Zach and Bobby and Dean getting together and like agreeing, oh, such and such team is 30th. They rank these teams through five categories. I hate going through all this, but there's five categories, Bobby, and those five categories are
1: players, which actually ranks the highest. As you know, what we do is we go 0 to 100. So certainly you get 100 if you can get 100, but players have it's basically worth 60% of it. So if you got a pretty good roster intact for the next 3 years, you're going to score pretty well. Players, market, draft, finances, and then management, which consists of the ownership group, coaching, front office, all intact. Those are the non-players are roughly 10% worth the score. And we, the four of us come up with, we individually rank and then they put it into the pot and then it spits out the kind of where these teams, fall. As you guys know, I love lists. I love rankings.
0: Yes. Yes. Rather, you love it.
1: I'd rather sit in a sandbox and play with my toys by myself. But for this, I am a team player. And as you will talk about the top two, I think we're unanimous. You know, you can debate who is who, but then there's some decisions or discussions to be had.
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0: All right, let's just start there because it's not controversial. Number one, Oklahoma City Thunder. Well, I believe we're number one last year as well. And they ranked number one in players, number one in management, and number four in draft because they've got all those draft picks from the other teams coming up. And so that's not really that controversial. You know, they have shed some players this offseason, Aaron Wiggins, so that they can create room.
2: Isaiah Joe.
0: Isaiah Joe so that they can create room to pay guys like Cason Wallace and be able to keep Shea Gilgeous-Alexander, Chet Holmgren, Jalen Williams together along with like Alex Caruso. And they did re-sign Isaiah Hartenstein. So I don't think we need to spend much time there. I mean, that's, you know.
2: A.J. Mitchell is going to get paid soon, and I'm sure OKC would like it to be there.
0: Right. And so we'll see. They have two first-round picks in this draft. We'll see how those guys look this year. Number two, San Antonio Spurs. They rank second in players, fifth in management, ninth in draft. And, you know, a large part of their outlook is tied to their three young stars, which is Victor Wembanyama, Dylan Harper, and Stephon Castle. It's interesting, Bobby, they're a little bit, they rank 20, you know, the Thunder rank 29th in money. And the reason you say is not because they're broke, but because they've got so much money committed to those top three. San Antonio, this is where their quote unquote weakest is money as well. Even though they haven't spent a lot yet, they have two guys on maxes already, which are Victor Wembanyama, although he took less, he's taking less than he could have, and De'Aaron Fox. And then they obviously have to pay Castle and others coming forward. So, but I don't think that's too controversial. Where I think we will get into discussions is number three, McMahon.
2: This one is, they have the Boston Celtics as third, fresh off of a widely panned trade where they gave up an all-NBA player in his prime in Jaylen Brown. And management, number two, which, listen, Brad Stevens is, you hear Brad Stevens, Sam Presti. Those are, I would say, the consensus is those are the top two lead basketball executives in the NBA. Despite the fact that, again, Brad Stevens got ripped by a lot of people for the Jaylen Brown trade that they executed. They're also very high on players, five, which I find that to be interesting, and market six. And then they are upper middle of the pack in money at 12 and right in the middle of the pack in the draft at 15. Players five, that is an interesting one. That we're looking at this right now as the fifth best roster in the NBA. I think that's subject for debate right there.
1: Oh, I agree. I mean, listen, when I went back and looked at when I voted, I think I had them ninth or 10th in players. And I look back on where we had them. A year ago, we had them, I think, 13th overall, I want to say. And that was after trading Porzingis and Holiday, and Tatum was out for the year, certainly with the Achilles. This year, they traded a top 10, top 15 player. We replaced him with a player in Paul George who, let's face it, hasn't been able to, traded a max for a max, and who hasn't been able to stay on the court. You did get better with your draft picks and everything like that, but you had let's face it, like, Tatum's a wild card going through a full year now with the Achilles. Derek White did not play well shooting the ball in the playoffs here. He's a year older here. I think there's an honest conversation as far as for the future, is that the third best team?
0: Yeah, I mean, okay. So I think management, does that include coaching?
1: Yes.
0: Okay. So this is one of the things I will say. I believe the Celtics will have a good year this year. We're going to have to retrofit what we think is a good year, because I think there's going to be fewer wins for teams across the board. So Celtics might win fewer games than they did last year, but still have a very good year. I just think Joe Mazzulla is going to be obsessed, and the team is going to be obsessed with proving everybody wrong. And I think they're going to have a very good regular season. Now, whether or not they are going to be better as a playoff team, having lost Jaylen Brown and swapping him out for Paul George, that I think is a different conversation. But I would not be surprised if the Celtics end up with a top five or six record this season. So that's depending on health for Jason Tatum and, reasonable health for Paul George. How am I going to know how many games Paul George is going to play? I mean, I don't know. I think this is too high. I think I think we all can agree this is too high, but it may not be ridiculous, you know, because you're basically saying the coach and the organization has a track record of getting it right, and you're betting on them getting it right.
2: Yeah, they're a regular season wins machine. The system, you know, there still is a lot of talent there. I would just say the talent has been significantly diminished over the last, what are we talking about now, three transaction cycles. And Bobby, you mentioned this as far as the big question about this roster over this three-year window that you're looking at, and that's, okay, you traded Jaylen Brown for a placeholder and picks. Paul George, in terms of their roster build, is a placeholder. You're not trading him this year because it's still a god-awful contract. I mean, it's one of the worst contracts in the league until next summer when it is a 50-whatever million dollar expiring deal, and then you can use it as a chip in trade talks just to make money work. So what are they able to do with Paul George plus picks a year from now or a year and a half from now as you get into that next trade deadline?
0: It's kind of hard to rank them third based on that
2: way. I agree. So. I think they're way overrated.
0: Bobby, Peyton Pritchard is eligible for a contract extension starting in 2 weeks.
1: October 1st, what, 3 for 67, 68, somewhere around there?
0: That's the most he can sign for, 3 and 67. He has 2 years at $8 million a year left, which is awesome value.
2: If I'm advising Peyton Pritchard, I'm not signing that extension. I'm waiting.
0: Maybe he will.
1: I gotta do jumping jacks here because the lights went out.
0: Oh, there you go.
1: Tim and I had that this morning on when we were doing Get Up. The lights just went out in
0: here.
1: Are
0: you serious?
1: It's like century related or something. I don't know.
2: Go sit on the toilet. They got all kinds of lights.
0: Maybe that'll be a next pod. Okay, so fourth is the Houston Rockets.
1: I still think that's high too.
2: This is interesting because they don't rank top five in any category. They've got them six in draft, which they have done an outstanding job of collecting draft assets when they started off at a deficit because of the Russ CP3 deal. Eighth market, ninth players, and then 13th in both management and money. But yeah, for a team that has yet to be out of the first round and you know, since the rebuild, that is relying so heavily on Kevin Durant, as he, I believe, what is he, 38 now or turns 38? You know, it's pretty rich.
1: Well, they're relying a lot on Fred VanVleet, right? I mean, I think
0: relying on him. They after having so many problems at point guard last year, they did not, in my view, truly get depth at that position.
2: They are hoping that Fred VanVleet is the solution to a lot of those problems.
0: Well, I think he will, but they should protect themselves, don't you think?
2: Well, their protection is what they hope is the continued development of Reed Shepherd in particular, and then Amin Thompson as a primary initiator.
0: Well, their actions indicate that is exactly what they plan. Yeah, so
2: that's the plan.
0: Yeah. So look, I think the Rockets are primed to make a trade. I do not know if that trade will happen this season or if it will happen a year from now, but they have a lot of young guys and, you know, look, they've been in on some stuff. So let's just see. One guy that was never going to be traded was Amin Thompson, and now he's got a $208 million deal.
2: And this is a big, big, big year for Alperen Şengün. Last year was not a step forward for him. You know, Rafael Stone recently returned from a trip to Turkey, you know, so they're like pouring into them, doing everything they can. But if this isn't a step forward season, I think there's going to be questions about whether Şengün has a long runway with the Rockets or not.
0: Şengün has a good contract.
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0: hospital. Meanwhile, number 24, Mississippi State, edge 19th ranked Missouri, 31-24, thanks to 360 yards and three TDs by Kamario Taylor. At the Big House, number 18, Michigan, led 17th ranked Iowa with 2 seconds remaining.
1: Iowa down five, empty backfield. Here's the snap. Brown straight back, throws to the corner of the end zone. Caught! It's caught! Touchdown, Iowa! Touchdown! Touchdown, Iowa! The game is over.
0: The call on Learfield, Hank Brown capped off the 91-yard drive with his second TD of the day that lifted the Hawkeyes over the Wolverines 2019. At the Swamp, Jaden Ball ran for 142 yards and three touchdowns. Duke Clark added 126 and a score on the ground as number 21 Florida manhandled fourth-ranked Ole Miss 52-28 to reach 4-0 for the first time since 2019. Also in a ranked matchup, Colin Simmons tied the program record with 5 sacks as top-ranked Texas held on to beat number 14 Tennessee 20-17 for their 7th straight win dating back to last season.
2: This is Rich Eisen. Coming up on Monday, ESPN's Marcus Spears joins us on what stood out from Week 3 in the NFL and looks forward to Monday night's matchup between the Eagles and the Bears, plus a Week 4 college football roundup on Monday's Rich Eisen Show on Disney Plus, the ESPN app, and ESPN Radio.
3: If you're a Knicks fan, by the way, last year the Rockets were second, and you know, in this future power ranking.
4: I think that came out before Fred tore his ACL.
3: Of course it did. Yeah, of course it did. What I'm saying though is that, like, I would not have regarded us last year as a step forward for Houston, and you know, they're still fourth. So with different voters, just for the record, for the large part, except for Bobby. All this was his. Nobody contributed it. This is all just him. If you're a Knicks fan, you're screaming, excuse me, where are the champions?
5: Yeah.
3: Where are the champions?
6: The Knicks went from third last year to fourth this year and won a championship in between.
3: Fifth. Third to fifth. Yeah.
6: Third to fifth, yeah. with a championship in between. Boy, that championship was a step back for the Knicks.
3: Listen, this is an incredible compliment to Mitchell Robinson, because clearly losing him. I will say this. I was just talking with an executive the other day. Mitchell Robinson is going to be a very interesting season, because the Celtics really think Mitchell Robinson is a valuable player. And really prioritize getting him in the offseason and prioritize getting him off the court when they played in the playoffs 2 years ago. And they obviously love what the analytics say about Mitchell Robinson, and they didn't love what the analytics said about Jaylen Brown. Not to say one is better than the other, just to be clear, but it sort of puts what they value, it sort of

0: It's Saturday, September 26, 2026, and this is Game Night.
1: Landon Clark right now is in a quarterback, the dual threat running, and he's going to score a touchdown. Landon Clark filling in for Sam Levitt, and the first snap tonight, he takes in 4 yards for a touchdown. LSU, the rout is on against Texas A&M. 37 seconds to play, third quarter. LSU looking to build on a 28-6 lead. First and goal at the 2. Clark's going to run it, and he's into the end zone. Touchdown, his second touchdown, Landon Clark. Here's the final play of the game. It's going to be a run by Carson Baker. And the final 3 seconds will tick off. And Lane Kiffin, off bitter disappointment a week ago in Oxford, back in Baton Rouge and back in the win column. LSU 35, Texas A&M 6.
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2: A playoff elimination game on September the 26th? That's what the game you just heard on ESPN Radio was billed as. Final score, though? LSU 35, Texas A&M 6. The rout was on early and often in Death Valley. Welcome into Game Night here on ESPN Radio. Mia O'Brien, Mark Zeno, Kelly Stauffer joining us now. You just heard him, Mark Kestisher, and Ian Fitzsimmons on the call of that matchup in Death Valley. And Kelly, like we alluded to, this is a game that we had such high hopes for, but once again for a second straight week, Marcel Reed and this A&M offense fall short. What went wrong for Mike Elko's side tonight?

0: Well, I don't know that A&M has a lot of identity on either side of the ball, quite frankly. And I think offensively, like you talked about, it starts with Marcel Reed. It starts with a new offensive coordinator, Hallam Wiggins, that was promoted from within when Colin Klein went to Kansas State, and a lot of moving parts up front that they don't really have settled in on the offensive line, and no real identified playmakers, to be honest with you, outside of maybe Mario Craver. So there aren't a lot of answers on the offensive side. And the defensive side, it's not really in much better shape, to be honest with you. They lost leadership off of last year's team. And it's a Mike Elko defense where they really count on kind of their superpower is elite pressure, resulting in sacks, tackles for loss, that type of thing, getting the offense off schedule, and then Elko calls third down himself as the head coach, and they don't really have any pressure numbers. So right now, the result tonight was because LSU had some answers and corrected some things that showed up in the Ole Miss game a week ago, and A&M really didn't correct a whole lot of anything that went wrong against Kentucky.
1: Kelly, what do we make of LSU's defense at this point? Look, they put together on paper a stellar effort, right? They only give up 197 yards. But when they played Clemson, it was Chris Vezina, who is not a high-level quarterback. Marcel Reed tonight, obviously not what he was for stretches last year. Yet when they played Trinidad Chambliss, the defense looked a lot worse. So I don't know what to make of this LSU defense. What did you take from tonight's game?
0: Well, I think they are really good. I think they had a bad quarter and a half against Trinidad Chambliss and Ole Miss, to be honest with you. I think the narrative is slightly blown out of proportion in terms of LSU has a lot of defensive problems. Trinidad Chambliss couldn't have played better in the first half. And then at halftime, LSU made some adjustments, and the second half was a completely different story up until the go-ahead touchdown that Trinidad made by actually a quarterback zone read, where the read would have called for him to actually give the football. But as star players will do at times, he went against the read because he wanted to make the play and thought he could himself, and he did. So I honestly believe that LSU's defense is legit. I think they have edge pressure. I think they have defensive tackles that are kind of coming into their own, especially the freshman Deuce Geralds, that's going to be a superstar. But injuries are starting to mount. They have Deshaun Spears, one of their best defensive players, ACL out against Ole Miss, so he's done for the year. Whit Weeks left tonight, went into the tent and came out wearing a boot, towel over his head, went to the locker room on crutches, was met there by his parents. So he's really the glue of that defensive side. I think they have the pieces, I think offensively and defensively, to be a college football playoff team. But when you get past the first 22 guys or so, you start to question the depth of this team, and I think that's what's starting to happen right now.
2: Kelly Stauffer, fresh off of calling LSU's bounce back 35-6 win over Texas A&M at Tiger Stadium right here on ESPN Radio. Kind enough to join us here on game night. Kelly, great job on the call, and of course, safe travels to you and Mark Kestisher and Ian Fitzsimmons to the airport and beyond.
0: All right, you guys have a great night. Thank you.
1: Thanks, Kelly.
2: In addition to Whit Weeks' injury, Sam Levitt did leave this game with a calf injury. We will keep you posted with the very latest as far as the LSU quarterback and his status moving forward as that information becomes available. It's game night here on ESPN Radio. Mia O'Brien, Mark Zeno, a big bounce-back win for the Tigers and a massive win for Oregon at the Coliseum over USC. But it all started with a very scary scene.
3: Two receivers to the right. That's Moore and Stewart. Hampton alone to the left. Hill beside Dante. Back to throw. Steps up. Could run and will run all the way inside the 15. Hooks down. Whoa. That's got to be a couple of flags.
4: It will be.
3: It is. Dante Moore is down on the field, and he is not moving. He got hit hard.
4: That is a quick way to get your rear end.
3: And now more
4: ejected.
3: Flags. More flags. Oregon's team is out on the field.
4: Well, and he's celebrating. The USC player is celebrating out there.
3: Well, there are flags everywhere, and
4: Desmond Stevens, number 8, is the one who came in and delivered the hit and then got up and celebrated all over on the field.
5: Yeah.
2: The call from Jerry Allen from Learfield says it all, although I know Mark Zeno certainly shares those sentiments and has even more to share with you here on game night with regards to Dante Moore's injury in the second quarter of tonight's 41-27 win for the Ducks. Moore does have movement in all of his extremities and is being evaluated thoroughly at the Los Angeles General County Hospital, according to a team spokesperson. Dylan Raiola came on in relief. He dazzled in his debut for the Ducks, Mark, but at the same time, obviously a Heisman hopeful entering the season. It hasn't been the 2026 campaign that Dante Moore wanted, and now a lot of unknown for he and this Ducks offense moving forward.
1: I mean, just think of how precarious this situation is for Dante Moore. He went from a guy last year who could have come out and easily been a top 5 pick, if not the number 1 overall pick in the NFL draft, chose to come back to school, and now he's in danger of his career being over. Now, you may think that's hyperbole. You may think some people listening out there and be like, I'm making too big of it. No, the reality, that dude was convulsing on the field after that hit. That's the level of severity that was. That wasn't just a plain old concussion. That's something that may alter the course of his career, maybe even his life, with that level of hit. And to treat it with anything less of that severity is a you problem. I'm not going to get, lecturous here. That's not even a word, but you get my point. Like, I'm not here to lecture anybody on this, but, this is why, specifically why, both college and the NFL for the better part of 2 decades have been legislating this hit out of the game, period. For everybody out there, and I've seen former football players, former NFL players, everybody else, he should slide later. We should get rid of this slide. You're not getting rid of the slide. And until we do, the rules of the game of which football that we all watch and have watched for the last 20 years, all say you cannot do that to a sliding quarterback. It is a known commodity. It is a known rule. There is no excuse for it otherwise. Oh, it's physics. It's a bang-bang play. You know what it is, Mia? When you have 10 yards between you and the open field and the quarterback, and you have 5 yards between when he starts to slide, you have an opportunity to pull up. These guys can turn on a dime. Don't give me that. Like, don't give me they can't pull up. They can't. And again, he didn't have to throw his forearm up at the same time as he was going down towards his head.
2: He also didn't have to throw up a double bird and celebrate.
1: That's the next part, yes.
2: Desmond Stevens, as head coach Lincoln Riley, was asked about Dante Moore's injury as well as the celebration that followed.
6: First I want to say hope Dante's okay. Never want to see that with any opponent. No matter how competitive the game is, these are all people at the end of the day on both sides. So, wish him a speedy recovery.
7: Did you see Desmond celebrating after the hit on Dante? And if you did, what was your reaction?
6: I did not see it. No.
2: Of course, he didn't see it.
1: Probably the smartest answer for him to give publicly at this point in time.
2: It's game night here on ESPN Radio. He's Mark Zeno. I'm Mia O'Brien. We will hear from Oregon head coach Dan Lanning as soon as he takes the podium. But first, it was a wild day in the Big Ten, including the craziest ending in Ann Arbor that we may have seen this entire college football season. That's saying a lot considering what we've seen in 2026. It's game night on ESPN Radio and the ESPN app.
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23: Brown straight back, throws to the corner of the end zone. Caught! It's caught! Touchdown, Iowa! The game is over. The Hawks have won it.
24: I'm not sure I envisioned this, quite frankly. You just never know how it's going to go.
25: I mean, we shot ourselves in the foot. You got to be better, execute better as a whole entire team.
26: Well, you got to bounce back. Like, again, that's life. I mean, you get knocked on your butt, you pick yourself up, and you continue to fight and scrap.
27: We know as an offense that we can do this. I was just telling the guys, hey, this is where you make your money. We got to go make plays, and you got to believe that this is going to happen.
2: Michigan had 5 more first downs than Iowa. They had 95 more rushing yards than Iowa. They outgained Iowa by 144 yards, and they still lost to Iowa 20-19 in a battle of number 17, number 18, an absolute dandy at the Big House. And boy, oh boy, did this one end in epic fashion. It's game night here on ESPN Radio. Mia O'Brien, Mark Zeno, joined now by the hero of the Michigan Miracle, Iowa quarterback Hank Brown. And Hank, let's go chronological order here. You get the ball back, a buck 46 to go in this ball game. What is the conversation in the huddle as you're getting ready to do the impossible?
27: Yeah, you know, I think just with the guys on the sideline, belief is the biggest thing. And so I'm just trying to preach to the guys, hey, we got to believe. Like, we know as an offense that we can do this. And so I was just telling the guys, hey, this is where you make your money. We got to go make plays, and you got to believe that this is going to happen. And so it was fun to be able to go out there and execute on it and make it happen.
1: Hank, on that last pass, the one to Reese Vanderzee for the touchdown, you take me through it. Did you know you were going looking to him right away, or was it something that you saw at the line of scrimmage? What did you see as the play unfolded?
27: Yeah, so obviously we were in empty formation, and just taking my pre-snap picture of what we had. We were trying to get everybody in the end zone. And they were pressed on Reese. They had two safeties back there. And so I knew that from the pre-snap picture, Reese was my best option. The safety wasn't far enough over Reese to be able to make a play on that. Maybe he could have if we threw it over top. But as soon as I snapped the ball, I just peripheraled what that corner was doing, and he kind of bailed and was kind of soft on Reese. And so me and Reese were on the same page to be able to go back shoulder with it. And he made an incredible grab, got 2 feet in. And, you know, that just shows, you know, Reese is somebody that I trust to make a play in the biggest moment. And he obviously proved that. And he's done it last year, and he did it again tonight.
2: Let's hang on that thought for a hot second longer with Iowa quarterback Hank Brown. Reese Vanderzee didn't have a touchdown entering the day. He caught two TDs on five receptions in this 20-19 win over Michigan. Just describe what Reese has been able to do in your two seasons in Iowa City with him, Hank, and of course now three seasons on campus.
27: Man, Reese is one of the best people I know. He's so unselfish. He's always looking to help others out and encourage others. He loves Jesus and he's a servant leader. And so to see him, you know, he's been working all off season. And so to see him go out there and have a day that he had today, we know he can do that. And just to be able to go do it in the biggest moment, I'm just so happy for him. You know, there couldn't be a better person that deserves, you know, the success that he had today.
1: Speaking of success for you, Hank, you know, look, you spent 2 years at Auburn sort of waiting to get your chance, and you transfer to Iowa, you wait last year to get your chance. Now it's your team. This is your moment. Does this feel like the culmination of all the work you've put into this point?
27: Yeah, you know, I think first, man, I just want to give the glory to my Lord and Savior, Jesus Christ. You know, I wouldn't be in this situation without him and just dependence on him throughout this entire game today. Just being able to lean on him and talk to him on the sideline and just say, Lord, you know, early on, we weren't clicking offensively. And so we just had to trust it and forget what lies behind and strain forward to what's ahead. And so I think going back to just looking throughout my career, you know, like you said, I have faced a lot of adversity and had to wait my turn. And so to be able to go out there and execute today at a high level, I think it's a big testament to my relationship with Jesus Christ. And I just want to give all glory to him. You know, I wouldn't be here without him. And you know, he gives me the peace, joy, and confidence to go out there and execute like that and have fun with it.
2: Iowa quarterback Hank Brown joining Mia O'Brien, Mark Zeno here on Game Night on ESPN Radio. Hank, before we let you go, I have to ask, it's something that's so uniquely Iowa, but I know it is something that I'm sure means a lot to you. When you see Coach Ferentz sobbing after games, what does that mean to you and the guys?
27: Man, it's special. I can't say enough good things about Coach Ferentz, and I don't need to because I think everybody in the country knows it at this point, but he's one of one, and he coaches unlike anything I've seen, and just the way that he handles himself and the composure that he has throughout games, the decision making that he does to put us in good situations. And, you know, after a game like this, to see him sobbing, as a player who's playing for him, you know, it's there's no greater feeling than knowing that your coach is just exploding with joy, you know, tears of joy. And so he's put so much work into this game, and to be able to play for a guy like that and to execute and have success for a guy like that means everything.
2: Hank, I already shared it with you off the air. Of course, I covered the Hawkeyes, full disclosure, from 2015 to 2018. KF holds a special place in my heart as well. And I'd be remiss of it if I didn't tell you that last night here on Game Night on ESPN Radio, I said, you know, there was another curly blonde-haired quarterback for the Hawkeyes, a Tennessee native who once led them to a 12-0 record in 2015 named C.J. Beathard. All the best to you moving forward as the Hawks are 4-0 for the first time since 2021 after this 20-19 win. Congrats on the victory, Hank. Good luck next week against Ohio
1: Congrats,
2: State.
1: Congrats, Hank.
27: Awesome. Thank you so much.
2: Iowa is 4-0 for the first time since 2021. And, of course, now they turn their attention, Mark Zeno, to the Ohio State Buckeyes. Last time that the Buckeyes visited Kinnick Stadium, 2017, they call it Woodshed out there in eastern Iowa. 55-24, a heavy personnel package by Kirk Ferentz and that offense. They really laid the wood. They laid the pain on the Buckeyes. And it's something that I know Ohio State fans still think about from time to time.
1: I don't know if you're a big believer in karma, but many feel like this was karma for Western Michigan.
2: Ah, yes. Let's not bury the lead. Most indeed. Karma, but with an M, right? Like I tweeted it out already, like with the M logo.
1: With the M, yes.
2: The fact that there were 2 seconds left on the clock, too, and the fact that if not for an injury to John Henry Daly, the star pass rusher for Michigan, who followed Kyle Whittingham from Utah, if he doesn't go down, there's a good chance that Iowa doesn't have the time for this Hail Mary to Reese Vanderzee. This doesn't happen.
1: That is correct, yes. By the way, you know, after we spoke with Hank, I went back and looked at the play multiple times over because the way he described what he saw, it really was an incredible read by him. Like, you know, it's always interesting to hear somebody say it, and you go back and watch it, and you understand what he was looking at. You're like, wow, that's a really professional throw. That's a great read, pre-snap read by him, and just an excellent execution all around. And congrats to Iowa on the win.
2: And he was in a quarterback competition just 2 weeks ago. Iowa, a 20-19 winner over Michigan. A wild day across the Big Ten. As mentioned, Oregon, 41-27 over USC. How about Wisconsin? Their first win over Penn State in 15 years. Their first win in Happy Valley since 2003. They hand Matt Campbell his first loss as the head coach of the Nittany Lions, 24-20. We will hit all those games in the Big Ten, plus a huge win in the Swamp and the very latest on Dante Moore. In case you missed it, he does have feeling in all of his extremities, currently being evaluated in a Los Angeles area hospital. It's game night here on ESPN Radio and the all-new ESPN app.
0: Coming up on the Monday edition of Unsportsmanlike with Evan Cohen, Chris Canty, and me, Michelle Smallman. Jalen Hurts and the Eagles head to Chicago looking to stay hot. So can Jalen Hurts continue to silence his doubters? It's Unsportsmanlike, 6 a.m. Eastern, right here on ESPN Radio, ESPN 2, and ESPNU.
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5: A huge week four in college football. I'm Chris Smith. 10th-ranked LSU started out hot in Death Valley.
11: They're getting right up to the line of scrimmage. 9:43 and counting here in the first quarter. They snap it. Levitt to Jones. And this is a touchdown. Touchdown, LSU. Second drive, a money drive for the Tigers, who have the lead here at 9:37 to go in the first quarter.
5: The call on ESPN Radio, 10th-ranked LSU got two TDs through the air. Three on the ground, the steamroll number 23, Texas A&M, 35-6. Meanwhile, number 20, Oregon crushed 12th-ranked USC, 41-27. But Ducks quarterback Dante Moore was carted off the field and taken in by an ambulance after a late hit during the second quarter, replaced by backup Dylan Riola, who threw for 289 yards and two scores. Moore has movement in all of his extremities and is being evaluated at the hospital. And number 24, Mississippi State edged 19th-ranked Missouri, 31-24, thanks to 360 yards and three TDs by Kamario Taylor. The Bulldogs notched their first win in an AP-ranked matchup since 2014 and start 2-0 in conference play for the first time since 2014. And during the final weekend of the MLB regular season, the Guardians clinched their third straight AL Central crown with an 11-5 win over the Royals and a White Sox loss. Cleveland, second seed in the AL with a bye in the ALDS, and will play the third seed AL wildcard White Sox or the AL West winner. Speaking of the AL West, the Rangers pushed the race with the Astros to the final day of the regular season with a 6-2 win over the Twins.
12: Hey, it's your resident Super Bowl champ Chris Candy coming up Monday, week three in the NFL to week four in college football. I'll recap it all in my Upon Further Review at 7 a.m. Eastern. 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
14: Two receivers to the right. That's Moore and Stewart. Hampton alone to the left. Hill beside Dante. Back to throw. Steps up. Could run and will run all the way inside the 15. Hooks down. Oh, that's got to be a couple of flags.
15: It will be.
14: It is. Dante Moore is down on the field, and he is not moving. He got hit hard.
15: That is a quick way to get your rear end.
14: And now more
15: ejected.
14: Flags. More flags. Oregon's team is out on the field.
15: Well, and he's celebrating. The USC player is celebrating out there.
14: Yeah, there are flags everywhere. And
15: Desmond Stevens, number 8, is the one who came in and delivered the hit and then got up and celebrated all over on the field.
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2: A horrific situation in the first half, as described by Jerry Allen from Learfield at the Coliseum this evening. But we are happy to report tonight that Oregon star quarterback Dante Moore does have movement in all of his extremities. He is currently being evaluated thoroughly at Los Angeles General County Hospital, according to an Oregon team spokesperson. This is Game Night here on ESPN Radio and the ESPN app. Mia O'Brien, Mark Zinno. 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And Mark, first things first. All the best to Dante Moore, who has not had the season he was hoping for when he opted to return to college. He did start this game prior to that injury, 8 of 10 for 77 yards through the air. Unfortunately, that is just going to be a footnote when all is said and done. The headliner of this game is obviously the injury to Moore. There immediately was a touchdown scored because this injury took place in the red zone right after Moore was carted off the field. Every player on that touchdown celebration, that touchdown by Evan Stewart, held up a 5 in their hands to represent the number 5 for Dante Moore. This game was clearly more than just a quote-unquote rivalry game of two old Pac-12 outfits and, of course, now members of the Big Ten. And at the same time, I think that storyline number 2 that we also can't ignore is that Dylan Riola balled out in his debut for Oregon. He led five touchdown drives, 6 scoring drives in his first ever appearance for Dan Lanning and the Ducks.
1: Yeah, I mean, look at another journey that's just, you know, almost crazy to think of. Remember, went to Nebraska, was originally supposed to go to Georgia, then went to Nebraska, pulled out of Georgia, went to Nebraska. You know, his season ends last year against USC, coincidentally enough, with a broken leg. And then he transfers to be the understudy to Dante Moore for a year. So he went from a starter, purposely transferred to go be a backup for a year to sort of recalibrate his career Now he gets, you know, unfortunate circumstances in which he's getting his shot, which that means, you know, Dante Moore is going to be out for an extended period of time. We hope not, but we'll see. And now he gets a shot and does it against in a must-have spot in a major conference game, right? Oregon takes a second loss here. Their season is on life support, if not done already. And that is a difficult spot for Dylan Raiola to be in. And he looked a little rusty at first glance, but he settled in nicely and made some really good throws along the way. And credit to him for picking his team up and putting him on his back.
2: 19 of 25 for 289 yards. He threw two touchdowns, and like I mentioned earlier, he led five touchdown drives. Let's hear from his head coach, Dan Lanning, on how his team responded to Dante Moore's injury.
0: You know, energy change whenever, Dante got hurt. You had a lot of guys on the sideline that were emotional in that moment, including myself. And right now, indications are that he's going to be, you know, he's in recovery, so I don't want to speak too soon, but he is moving. He has the ability to move, so we'll continue to assess him, but I don't want to make any speculation on further thoughts on that until we have more information on him. But I'll say these guys went out and played for them, right, played for five. Dylan Raiola came in, obviously had an excellent game. Every guy on the sideline had faith in him. He was ready for his moment. You know, earlier this week, he's texting me during the week about his preparation. And, Coach, I heard this on a press conference. I saw this on their film. So this guy prepared for his moment like he was going to be out there in the field when his number got called, not knowing that it would. But when his number got called, he was ready for it, and he was able to execute. So really proud of that. Really proud of Dylan from that standpoint.
2: Dylan Raiola, the most yards off the bench by a quarterback since Connor Shaw in 2004 against a top 15 opponent. And then at the same time, Mark Zeno, there's two sides to this coin, because to add insult to injury with regards to USC, because as we already discussed earlier in the program, the fact that Desmond Stevens was celebrating the hit that he laid on Dante Moore, we could wax poetic about that for the next hour. We won't, because we do want to hear from Lincoln Riley. But at the same time, this doesn't put USC's season on life support, but 41 points by the Ducks, the most that this USC defense that many people have put on fraud alert already has given up in 2026.
1: I mean, look, it's wash, rinse, repeat for Lincoln Riley at USC, right? I mean, it is a team that is highlighted by their offense. They continue to get high-level quarterback play. They continue to put up points at will against everybody they play. And then they step into conference play, and they play teams with good defenses, and their offense is just a little bit less than what they normally are. Instead of scoring 40, they score 30, or tonight they score 27. And their defense is not able to stop anybody. And they bring in Gary Patterson, the former TCU head coach, to run the defense this year. And they tried with Alex Grinch last year and other defense. It just is not working. This is why Lincoln Riley, over the last 3 years, now moving into year four, is now 3-11 against ranked opponents. Because when they are asked to step up in class and defensively match somebody on their offensive level, they continually come up short. Look, and I hate this for Lincoln Riley. I think he's an excellent coach. I've talked to him many times. I've had the pleasure of interviewing him many times. He's a really great guy, and I think he's a heck of an offensive mind. But something has got to give at some point in time, because you can't just keep repeating the same story over and over again for USC. The expectations need to be higher. They need to be better. And if this team has serious designs on making a college football playoff, you got to be able to win games like this, and you can't do it when you give up 40. It's just really tough to ask your offense to score 45. Mia, you know the last time that USC broke 30 against Oregon?
2: Well, I know Dan Lanning has never lost to USC, so do tell me, Zeno.
1: You got to go back to 2016. You know who the quarterback of that USC team was?
2: Oh, boy. Sam Darnold.
1: 31 Sam Darnold.
2: There it is. There we go. A little
1: Super
2: trivia.
1: Super Bowl-winning Sam Darnold was the last quarterback to score 40 on Oregon at USC. It doesn't matter where the game was. Like, that's, you can't ask your offense to do that against high-level, equitable competition. It's not going to work.
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16: 45-28, first and goal at the 1.5. Two-back set. The triple I. Harper will probably bounce out of it. He does to the left. Dupree, the fullback. Turn, handed off the ball. Runs left, into the end zone. Touchdown, Jaden Ball. Heisman voters, Jaden Ball makes a third house call today.
2: Voice of the Florida Gators, Sean Kelly, on the call from Learfield. Mark Zeno, have you heard of the phrase three sides minimum, when it comes to barbecue? Have you heard that before?
1: No, I just eat barbecue. I don't do much else with it.
2: Okay, well, so there's a lot of people who say that it's three sides minimum if you go to a barbecue establishment. When it comes to Jaden Baugh, the Florida star running back, it's two touchdowns minimum, and it's a minimum of 136 yards in his four outings of 2026. Joining us to break down the Gators' 52-28 win over number four Ole Miss is Ryan O'Halloran of the Florida Times Union. And Ryan, I'm going to be honest, my co-host here, Mark Zeno, he is madly in love with John Summerall. He's madly in love with Buster Faulkner of the Florida coaching staff. So I'm going to reserve the offensive related questions for him. Instead, I want to start with you with this. How did Florida beat Trinidad Chambliss and Ole Miss?
3: We're going to join you guys tonight. And I think what happened early in the game is that Chambliss got banged up a little bit on a scramble. And you don't know, did that affect them? You know, did it throw emotion at the ability to scramble? The Ole Miss offense got going a little bit in the third quarter, but I think in the first half, failed fourth down. Then they punted. Then they got some penalties. They really were spinning their wheels. Then toward the end of the first half, they got going. They continued to get going beginning of the third quarter. And twice, amazing as it sounds now, they got within 3 points at 17-14 and 24-21. Then it stalled out with a sack, strip, fumble. That was sort of the last hope for the Rebels.
1: It's interesting because, you know, I knew this offense was going to be better. Being here in Atlanta, I covered Georgia Tech last year and knew what Buster Faulkner was capable of doing with Haynes King, and we're seeing a lot of that with Aaron Filo. I know we're getting a little bit out over our skis here. Let's see. Buster Faulkner is going to get a head coaching job in the NFL, and Florida can't be stopped on offense, and Jaden Baugh is going to be in the Heisman. All those things may be true, but how far out over our skis with this team and this offense in particular are we at this point in time? It's really, really good. I mean, there's no other way to shake it.
3: No, I don't think we're over-exaggerating this offense at all. They scored more than 200 points this season. They played four games. They rushed for 300 yards tonight against an SEC competition. That shouldn't happen. So I think Buster Faulkner is going to be one and done in Florida. If I'm him, I'd have my eyes on an OC job in the NFL rather than a rebuilding college head coaching job, but that's a couple months away. The fact that they went from an offense that was called by Billy Napier to an offense that's called by Buster Faulkner, any kind of night and day analogy, it applies here because, yes, Florida added some players, but they also returned a lot of players. And this offense, you're surprised when they don't gain 5 yards. You're surprised when they punt. What they showed tonight against Ole Miss was a two-headed running attack, Jake Baugh, Duke Clark. But also, my only concern coming out of this game offensively is Aaron Filo throwing it downfield was not as accurate as you would like. And if they have to fall behind and have to come back, Will that hurt their chances?
2: The Florida Gators have scored 50 or more in three of their first four games. The last time they did that was in 1996. So, by the way, that was the last time, or not the last time, I should say the first time that they won the national championship. And, of course, Ryan O'Halloran, because I have to note this on your way out the door, the Florida Gators, again, have scored 50 points three times in four games under John Summerall. They did it two times in Billy Napier's four-year tenure. Did I do that right, sir?
3: That is right. And tonight against the Ole Miss, this is what Florida football should look like. This is what Steve Spurrier did. This is what Urban Meyer did. And they went through all these coaches trying to get back to those glory days. Chances are this could be viewed today as the beginning.
1: I do have one question here about the Florida defense, because I've described it as leaky, and I think it will continue to be leaky throughout the season. And for all the accolades of the offense, eventually, as they get further into their season, they're going to start running up against some high-level defenses in Texas and in Georgia. When their offense won't put up 50, they might only put up 27 or 30, and that might not be enough defensively. How quickly or badly do they need to sort of get better defensive consistency?
3: Yeah, it's probably 2 weeks when they go to Texas, and then after that they have a bye to Georgia in Atlanta on the 31st of October. You know, one thing I saw against Florida Atlantic a couple weeks ago is that the Florida corners gave way too much cushion. Like, they were so worried about getting beat downfield that they gave up the easy button throws. You saw a little bit of that tonight. You saw a double move for Ole Miss, have a big game. But the thing is, the pass rush, okay, who's going to rise up? Are they going to be able to get there with four? Are they going to have to rush five or more, which creates other problems for you on coverage? So I think it's going to be a concern point. But if they can keep on taking some steps forward and be plus two in turnovers, that will solve a lot of those issues.
2: They did exactly that today. The Florida Gators defeat Ole Miss 52-28. They are 4-0 for the first time since 2019. Now I got it right. See, now I got all my years confused. Yep. You got me really thinking, Ryan, when you're reciting all these coaches of yesteryear's past. And that's right, the Dan Mullen era wasn't that long ago, but it sure feels like it because, as you alluded to, John Summerall playing a toughest guy wins brand of football, and that is what the Gators want to be all about. Ryan O'Halloran, the Florida Times Union, appreciate you stopping by, brother man. I will see you tomorrow. Jaguars, Patriots, EverBank Stadium.
3: I think so.
2: The Jaguars, of course, coached by another man that my co-host Mark Zeno is madly in love with in Liam Cohen, who also does a pretty fine job of calling plays. By the way, I realized the reason I had that brain fart, Mark Zeno, because I'm still hung up on the Iowa Hawkeyes victory, their first 4-0 start since 2021. Another statement in the SEC that's next on ESPN Radio.
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12: Four-man front. Gamecocks will swing it up. Ray Morgan will walk in. Touchdown, Alabama. 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Literally.
2: Tired. Kalen DeBoer's offense has scored 45-plus in their first four games of 2026. Wired. That defense, oh, boy, Kane Womack has those boys flying around, too. It's game night here on ESPN Radio, the ESPN app. Mia O'Brien, Mark Zeno. We are presented by Progressive Insurance, and we are now joined by Caleb Woodson, one of those senior linebackers for Kane Womack and Kalen DeBoer in Tuscaloosa. Caleb, thank you so much for joining us. 12 tackles for you in a 49-18 win over South Carolina this evening. Why has this defense been so productive to begin the year?
13: Yeah, I think we're just dialed in on the process. You know, preparation each week leads to our confidence come game time. So, you know, I think we're really just focused on, you know, preparing each week so we can perform on game day.
1: When you talk about complementary football, you know, I mean, you have Keelan Russell and they're trying to get the offense moving and going, yet you guys continue to hold up your end of the bargain. I mean, how important is it to you guys to continue to keep this offense who's learning and growing in positions to succeed?
13: Yeah, it's so important. You know, complementary football is everything. You know, momentum is also everything. So, you know, when we make a play on defense, it helps the momentum of the whole game and vice versa when offense makes a play. So, you know, it's just important to have both sides clicking at and picking each other up at the same time.
2: Mio O'Brien, Mark Zeno with you on game night here on ESPN Radio, joined by Alabama senior linebacker Caleb Woodson. Caleb, this is your first year in Tuscaloosa. You transferred in from Virginia Tech. What for you has been the defining moment of, hey, this Kane Womack defense, it's the right defense for me, and I am in the place where I am supposed to be?
13: Yeah, you know, just coming in, you know, putting my head down and working, you know, learning the new system. You know, as I said earlier, my preparation for each game is just really intense. And so I can just perform my best on come game day. So, you know, it's been great playing for Coach Womack and for playing for the Tide.
1: To that end, what's it like playing for Kalen DeBoer? You know, there's been so much said about him trying to follow up after Nick Saban, right? It's just incredibly large shoes to fill. But what does it mean to have a guy like him on the sidelines for you each week?
13: Yeah, it's amazing. You know, he's a player's coach. You know, he looks out for his players. He's a great guy, you know, off the field, just really cares about us and does everything to help us.
2: Caleb, Mississippi State, your opponent next week, trying to put the finishing touches on a 31-24 victory. But for you, you guys have Georgia the week after Mississippi State. How do you focus on the task at hand, but also know that you have a gauntlet ahead of you on this schedule?
13: Yeah, so we take it week by week. So, you know, we have a 24-hour rule. We get to enjoy this win for 24 hours, and then we move on to preparation for Mississippi State. But, you know, we're not looking past, you know, Mississippi State because, you know, they're the game before we play Georgia. So we got to really just focus in, hone in, game plan for Mississippi State. And then, you know, after that game, then we focus on the next team.
1: When you play a quarterback like Kamario Taylor, who has so many weapons in his game, how much harder is it for you guys to prepare for a quarterback like that?
13: Yeah, you know, when we play a mobile quarterback like that, definitely adds a, you know, aspect. You know, he can run, so you got to make sure we can contain him, you know, stay in our rush lanes, and definitely lock in on that.
2: Alabama, a 49-18 winner this evening as they improve to 4-0 on the season. Caleb Woodson, senior linebacker, 12 tackles. We appreciate you joining us here on Game Night on ESPN Radio, Caleb.
13: Yes, thank you so much. Have a good night.
1: Thanks, Caleb. Congrats.
2: Tune in for football on Sunday as the Dolphins host the Chiefs. 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Alabama winners tonight over South Carolina. Mississippi State indeed winners over Mizzou. It was a nail biter that Mark Zeno had to sweat out, but the Mississippi State Bulldogs 4-0 for a second straight season. First time they've gone back-to-back 4-0 starts since 1944 to 1945. Two other games in the SEC we've yet to hit on, Zeno, that I think do correlate to one another. Number one, Texas, a 2017 winner at Neyland Stadium over Tennessee. Georgia, in your neck of the woods, thumps Oklahoma 41-13. Are the Dogs actually the number one team in the country?
1: No, I still think Texas is.
2: Oh, you do? Interesting.
1: Texas is the best defense in the country, for my money. And that's what separates them. And the scary part is, for as good as Georgia's defense is, their offense is the better unit on the field between those two teams. And you didn't think you were going to be saying that going into this year. But their offense just looks different. It looks dynamic. And, you know, it's so easy to tear down Texas. And I just feel like it's lazy. And everybody wants to do it. The idea of going on the road and winning in the SEC is the most difficult thing to do in college football. With deference to the Big Ten, and I know they won the last three national titles, but there's not a lot of really legitimate road environments there other than Ohio State and going into the Big House in Michigan, right? Like, you know, maybe even Iowa City at night could be daunting for certain teams. But the reality is the depth of the SEC to be able to win on the road like that in Neyland Stadium is a really, really tough thing to do. And again, we can tear down Archer all we want. We could say he's not that good, all those things. It doesn't matter. That's a complete football team. And the fact that they're winning games on the road speaks volumes to how good they are.
2: A 42% pressure rate for that Texas defense. Colin Simmons leading the way with 5 sacks to tie a Texas single game record. He is the first FBS player in 20 years to do that against a ranked team. And should be noted, Georgia not going back on the road for another 2 weeks. And when they do, they will face the Alabama Crimson Tide. As mentioned, Florida also winners in the SEC here in week 4. Additionally, LSU a 35-6 winner over A&M. Kentucky a winner as well over South Alabama. Auburn and Arkansas also off the mat and into the winner's circle. He's Mark Zeno. I'm Mia O'Brien. It's game night on ESPN Radio. We shift our gears and our attention to the Big Ten when we return here on ESPN Radio.
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16: A wild day in college football. I'm Chris Smith. 10th-ranked LSU got two TDs through the air, three on the ground to steamroll number 23 Texas A&M 35-6. Sam Levitt finished with 312 passing yards, his fourth career 300-yard game, and second this season.

0: 3-1 for the third time in the last five seasons. On the hoops, where the Bulls are trading Rob Dillingham to the Hornets for Buddy Hield and cash. Sources tell ESPN's Sean Charania. The move creates a $9.6 million trade exception.
1: This is Rich Eisen. Coming up on Monday, ESPN's Marcus Spears joins us on what stood out from week three in the NFL and looks forward to Monday night's matchup between the Eagles and the Bears. 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
2: Stand out of the shotgun. He's going to throw this one with pressure coming. Fires deep down the right side in the end zone. Smith got it for six. Jeremiah Smith, 26-yard TD pass through the air from Julian Sand. The fourth time those two have connected for a touchdown pass through the air, and that will increase Ohio State's lead to 34-13.
3: Not one, not two, not three, four touchdowns. On 12 catches, 217 total receiving yards for one Jeremiah Smith, who, if you head on over to DraftKings right now, is the betting favorite to win the Heisman Trophy. It's game night here on ESPN Radio, presented by Progressive Insurance. Mia O'Brien, Mark Zeno. And Mark Zeno, of course, you write at ESPN.com on all things DraftKings, betting, the best lines, the best odds. What would you say as far as Jeremiah Smith actually being the one holding the trophy when it's all said and done come December?
4: It would tell me that the hype of the 2026 quarterback draft was way overhyped, is what it would tell me. I mean, this is generically turned into a quarterback award. Doesn't mean it's right, but that's what it's turned into. And for all of these quarterbacks, you know, five or six of them, when the season started between Trinidad and Arch and Dante Moore, I hope he's doing better, and all the other quarterbacks that are out there that were at the top of this list, the fact that it is Jeremiah Smith that's sitting there is quite notable. I mean, and again, there are a couple of names in there right now in the top five that never were there in the beginning of the year. Kamario Taylor being one of them from Mississippi State. Jaden Ball, the other one from Florida, being there right now, who is only a very short price away from Trinidad Chambliss, who last week was the odds-on favorite to win it. So you see how the odds move very, very quickly here. I mean, listen, I think it would be great for the Heisman itself to see Jeremiah Smith and Jaden Baugh in New York City along with a quarterback. That would speak volumes to at least some normalcy coming back to the award going to the best player, not just the best quarterback.
3: It should be noted, number one, Paul Keels from Learfield on the call of that 26-yard touchdown reception by Jeremiah Smith. That made it 34-13 Ohio State in what proved to be a rout of Illinois today, 42-19. The other side of the coin of that touchdown is, of course, Julian Sayin, who was the runner-up for the Heisman Trophy 1 year ago in his first year as the starting quarterback for the Buckeyes. Sayin today, 27 of 36 for 367 yards, and of course, those four touchdowns that all went to Jeremiah Smith. And somehow, some ways, you know, I feel like that continues to be another footnote in terms of Ohio State and their rise here in 2026 and the continued ascension of Jeremiah Smith. Ohio State currently seventh in the latest AP poll entering week four. We're not talking about Julian Sayin when it comes to the Heisman this year. We're not talking about Julian Sayin when it comes to potentially entering the NFL draft after this upcoming cycle.
4: Well, let's give a little bit of applause where it's due here. Arthur Smith, who is now the offensive coordinator at Ohio State, has done dynamic things there all across the board on the offensive side of the ball. And it's sort of his genius that has elevated Jeremiah Smith to the point where he's in. I mean, you know, Jeremiah Smith in and of himself is a cheat code. But when you give it to a really good offensive mind that can elevate it even further, I think that's what we're really seeing here. And Julian Sayin is sort of just operating the offense within the parameters that he's given. And that's not to downplay, you know, his efforts or his play or anything like that. But, you know, at the end of the day, you know, Sayin's numbers would look dynamically different without Jeremiah Smith, the same way they did last year without Carnell Tate and everybody else. I mean, you know, this is an offense that has been loaded with pass catchers for the past couple of years that have been incredible. And when you get to that point, you know, you're really talking about, you know, an idea of the weapons being greater than the sum of the parts, so to speak.
3: The Buckeyes pick up a 42-19 win. They head to Iowa City next week. A 3:30 kick from Kinnick Stadium. Of course, that comes on the heels of Iowa's last-second 20-19 victory at the Big House in Ann Arbor this afternoon. A crazy day in the Big Ten. 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

0: at progressive.com. Julian Seyin may not be in the conversation for April's NFL draft, but this next guy is.
1: They back out, and they get home again. Landon slammed down to the ground. Colin Simmons got him down for a second time. Watson contributed, and now a flag after the play. This may have been a taunting. Colin Simmons made the sack. The flag came out well after that.
2: Unsportsmanlike conduct. Defense, number one, as soon as I'm using the restroom. It's a 15-yard penalty from the sustaining start. Automatic touchdown.
1: Well, Kyle Wilson's description pretty much says it all.
3: Just an absolute idiotic move by Colin Simmons doing that. It's supposed to be one of the leaders of this defense.
0: Chris Fowler, Kirk Herbstreit on ABC on the call of Texas's victory on Rocky Top today. But of course, while we'd love for the headliner from this game to be Colin Simmons's 5-sack performance, Zeno, it's not. It instead is simulating using the restroom after recording sack number one in celebration. Number one, let's start with this. Have you ever heard a official in any sport use the term simulating using the restroom? Like, did we add that to the rule book after DK Metcalf in the Egg Bowl a couple of years ago?
4: Yeah, it's right after giving him the business from Ron Cherry several years ago at the bottom of the pile. I mean, you know, I don't know what you say other than credit to the ref for at least, you know, acknowledging what the foul was. Most people just say unsportsmanlike conduct, you know, and leave it at that.
0: But yeah, excessive celebration.
4: Exactly. And that or taunting, whatever it is, that's good on the ref because you at least gave us something to laugh at and talk about. But I don't think Steve Sarkisian was laughing. I don't know if anybody else was laughing at it other than the internet and Twitter because we seem to enjoy it. But, yeah, I don't disagree with Kirk Herbstreit. Like, it's just a ridiculously silly thing to do.
0: Let's see if Steve Sarkisian agrees with Kirk Herbstreit's assessment of Colin Simmons' unique celebration.
5: Yeah, we took him out, we addressed it, and put him back in. You know, I mean, at that point, you know, I mean, I'm not going to give the guy the death penalty, right, over an unsportsmanlike conduct penalty. We got to fix it, though, right? That can't continue as we move forward. And so, you know, as I touched on with the team in the locker room, we'll address that on Monday and what that looks like and how to control our emotions. And the best way, I know guys are excited when they're making plays. The best thing you can do is go celebrate with a teammate. And, you know, unfortunately, in our society right now, we live in the look at me society. And all you guys have your Twitter accounts, and as fast as you can type something because you want everyone to look at your account, and you get clicks. Well, that's the world that we live in, and so we got to get to it's about the team and focus on the team and not so much look at me, and so we'll try to improve upon that. But 5 sacks was pretty cool today, too.
0: Colin Simmons is 20 years old, Zeno. By the way, I do want to note, it was not DK Metcalf in the Egg Bowl. It was Elijah Moore who had that excessive celebration for also simulating using the restroom. We'll call it that. Colin Simmons is 20 years old. He's over the age of 18. He's an adult. He's expected to be drafted pretty highly in April's NFL draft. At what point in time does, A, the coach have to say he's an adult and he needs to act like an adult? Or B, does the coach in Steve Sarkisian say the buck stops with me and I am taking responsibility for this? Because instead, he once again, like many other things in the last few weeks from Sark, just blames society at large.
4: Well, I mean, look, there's two things at play here. Beyond the individual player's decision and the accountability of it, they won the game. And so the context of it is easy to laugh off. If they lose the game, the context of this takes on a different spin. Everybody can be smiles when you win. Everybody can write things off when you win. If you lose, there's a lot more accountability and a lot more justification for poor decisions, regardless of the fact that that was in the first quarter of the game. There was a whole 45 minutes of football after this that unfolded that, you know, might have had nothing to do with it or everything to do with it. But that's part of this whole thing.
0: It was, though, on a third down situation,
4: yes,
0: in which
4: first down.
0: Texas gets off the field. Yep. Instead, Tennessee marches down the field.
4: Yeah. I mean, listen, it didn't help his team. There's no doubt about it. And you know, but the dual accountability here is really kind of what's important. And messaging, you know, when you step in it like this, the coach needs to take accountability. The player needs to take accountability. You know, all the players need to take accountability for each other. And that at least shows that there's a unified front that, hey, we're better than this. It was a mistake. We don't intend to duplicate it again. And everybody seems to sort of sweep it under the rug. I mean, you know, comparatively speaking, when you look at sort of things that we saw that were not common today, this celebration versus the hit on Dante Moore, we're talking about two completely different things. But
0: true.
4: The things that happen within the course of a football game that change the outcome or could change the outcome, you know, it's hard to figure out what a coach necessarily has control over.
0: And should be noted, the star edge rusher for the Longhorns, Colin Simmons, did apologize for this unsportsmanlike celebration penalty.
6: I also do want to say I apologize for the celebration. I was definitely in that mode, feeling myself. But, you know, it happens. Charges to the game.
7: Did anybody say anything to on the sidelines after the penalty? Or what was the special?
6: Of course. But next play mentality. We don't harp on that.
8: Move on to the game, guys.
9: Sarkisian say anything to you about it, though?
6: Next play mentality. Move on.
0: And the Texas Longhorns are moving on.
4: But here's the thing. With a celebration like that, it was pre-planned. It was pre-thought about. That's not something you do in the moment. That's not a reaction you have in the moment. Nobody simulates that reaction. I mean, you know, like you don't do that reaction when your kids use the potty for the first time. Like, it's just not something that's normal. So clearly, it was thought about ahead of time. And that's the bigger problem, was that this was premeditated and you executed it anyway, knowing what the result was likely going to be, because nobody was going to ignore that.
0: Texas does pull off the victory 20-17 in their first game at Neyland Stadium in Knoxville, Tennessee since 1969. First meeting between Texas and Tennessee. It's game night here on ESPN Radio. 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We've still got several wild storylines in the Big Ten we have to hit. Plus, it's time to go around the ACC and an emotional goodbye for one of the all-time greats. That's next on Game Night.
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12: Hey, it's Evan Cohen. 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
26: Here comes A.J. Hinch. And that'll be it for Justin Verlander. Oh, my. And look at this, Dan. Look who's going to get the ball from Justin Verlander. And giving Daddy a big hug on the mound.
27: Oh, my goodness.
26: What a moment.
27: If that doesn't bring tears to your eyes, I don't know what will.
26: Embracing a 7-year-old daughter on the mound, Justin Verlander. A big hug from A.J. Hinch, his skipper. Truly an incredible career for Justin Verlander. Crowd on its feet here at Comerica Park. Justin Verlander will leave the mound for the final time in his Hall of Fame career. What a scene this is at Comerica Park.
0: Not everyone gets to ride off into the sunset and put a beautiful bow on a 21-year career. Justin Verlander got to do that today. The call courtesy of 97.1 The Ticket. And, of course, the Tigers, that was a 2-0 score at that point in time. They go on to win it 4-3. Verlander pitches 5 1/3 in his final outing, allowed 2 runs off 5 hits, 6 strikeouts. 2-time World Series champion, 10-time All-Star, Zeno, one of the best of his generation.
4: Absolutely. I mean, listen, you know, what a great moment. And for anybody who has kids, you know, for them to see what you do for a living and for them to be part of that and understand it. So for his daughter to come out there is just, you know, an epically seminal moment, one that he'll never forget, one his daughter will never forget. And it's just one that was very well crafted by the Tigers in Major League Baseball. So it's a great way to go out.
0: Detroit won't be in the postseason field, but every game of the MLB playoffs, including the wild card round through the World Series, begins Tuesday right here on ESPN Radio.
28: Clock continues to run. 1:25. Joseph gets the snap. Four receivers out on routes. Looks to the near side. Throws over the middle. It's Harris wide open. Flag blown as he goes to the 30. Breaks the tackle. 20. 10. Touchdown, Wisconsin. 72 yards. And pending the penalty, the Badgers have the lead with 1:13 to go.
0: Earlier today, you heard Mike Cousins on the call right here on ESPN Radio from Happy Valley as Wisconsin, shout out to Bucky, pulls off their first win in state college since 2003. And with that, I think we can firmly say, Mark Zeno, Luke Fickell, not on the hot seat. We are not pressing the panic meter for the head coach of Wisconsin. But who are we pressing the panic meter for? Let's begin with another coach in the Big Ten who did not enjoy a victory today. In fact, Mike Locksley and the Maryland Terrapins were routed 54-3 by UCLA at home. Locksley is now 16-43 in Big Ten games in his head coaching tenure, Zeno. At what point in time does Maryland finally rip the Band-Aid?
4: It's got to be close. I mean, it's one thing, again, how you lose always matters. How you win never matters. It's one thing to lose a game to UCLA, a conference game, but with them flying cross-country, walking into your backyard, into a basically empty stadium. Now, I know there was the Northeaster there in College Park and the weather was bad, but I don't even know if there was 5,000 people in the stands there. And to get mollywopped in that fashion, it's a bad day for Mike Locksley and the Terps.
0: Not to mention just the fourth Power Four game that Bob Chesney has coached. Granted, he did lead JMU to the playoff last year. Who are you hitting the panic button, the panic meter on, Mark Zeno?
4: Outside of him, Dave Doran is still on life support. And that was a game today against App State that was more close than it ever needed to be. They won by 10, I think it was the final, but it was sweaty in the fourth quarter, Mia.
0: Dave and the Wolfpack won 41-31. And as he reminded reporters as he left the postgame pressers, you know, hey, we did win the football game. Don't you forget. It's game night here on ESPN Radio. Mia O'Brien, Mark Zeno. Who are we hitting the panic button? Who are we evaluating on the panic meter following week four of the college football season? How about Shane Beamer in South Carolina? Man, oh man, as if the results have not been enough, because they haven't been enough for Shane Beamer this season. Dylan Stewart, his prized recruit, his prized projected top 10 pick in this April's NFL draft, seen arguing with his head coach as he walked off to the sideline after he refused to come out. That came after he punched an Alabama player. Zeno, this is a roster that is worth $30 million plus. 40% of the total five stars in South Carolina recruiting history are on this team, and they just can't figure it out.
4: No, and it doesn't look like it's turning around anytime soon. I think that's also, you know, part of the issue here is that it doesn't look like there's a path forward. And as teams continue to get better in the SEC, it's the deepest conference in college football. The fact that they continue to struggle the way they are, it's not a good sign. Beamer's days are numbered there.
0: Gamecocks fall 49-18. Lenora Sellers just 185 yards through the air as he continues to regress. We've got time for one more. Who are you hitting the panic button on, Mark Zeno?
4: It's interesting. They got a win today, but Hunter Yurecek, the athletic director of Arkansas, is under a ton of fire. Now, they beat Tulsa again, but there are changes probably coming to Arkansas sometime soon. Ryan Silverfield in his first, you know, year with the Hogs in Fayetteville. Again, they get a win today, but it has not been a good start for them. And if they don't continue to win, I think that there are changes coming there too as well.
0: One team that I'm not hitting the panic button on, but I think that their fan base is probably a little concerned, in Louisville, Kentucky tonight. Mm. Yeah, that's a top 25 outfit that was upset by Wake Forest at home.
5: Be a 57-yarder. We'll see. 57-58 from the left hash mark. To tie it, snap, spot, kick is blocked. Wake Forest blocks the kick and scooped up the 50-yard line. Blocked with 15 seconds to go, and Wake Forest will snap it once and upset Louisville here in Louisville, Kentucky.
0: Stan Cotton from Learfield on the call.
4: I got one more for you.
0: Let's hear it.
4: It's getting very warm very quickly for Bill O'Brien up in Chestnut Hill.
0: Oh, yes, yes. So don't you worry. We're going to go around the ACC before we get out of here. But I did want to pay homage to Gio Lopez, Jake Dickert, Wake Forest. For weeks, Zeno, we've said Miami hasn't played anybody. They've played Wake Forest. They beat Wake Forest. That's arguably the best win on their schedule. Canes, by the way, won today 52-3. Wake Forest, 30-27 winner over Louisville. Here's their head coach with Quint Kesnich after the victory.
6: Coach, congratulations. What was the mindset prior to this game?
7: We talked about having a hard edge coming off the Miami game. Our program's built in the dark, you know, so we trained this way. Like, our guys kept believing. Great job by our coaches. Great job by our players. Just really proud of our program right now. We came in to get this win. Confidence we could win the dang game, and our guys pulled it out.
6: How do you best describe the play of Carlos Hernandez, your wide receiver? He seemed to be everywhere.
7: He needs to start being talked about, one of the best receivers in the country. But a year ago, we benched Carlos. Right? And to see the kid pull through and practice and believe in himself, gutsy performance by our offense. We did just enough to so many mistakes, guys. Just so proud of our team.
6: A ton of penalties on both teams. You said the game wouldn't be decided by field goals, but it was. What do you think put you over the edge there at the end?
7: We just talked complete game, not perfect game, and it was definitely imperfect. But the heart and soul of our team. Last night we talked about the last of the hard. Our team is the last of the hard. We're doing it the damn hard way. I mean that. Okay, and I'm just so damn proud of our team. And we just beat a team, man, that's got triple our resources, dude. And to come in here in their house, in this environment, the confidence our guys have in what we're doing right now is unbelievable, and I can't wait to celebrate with them.
6: Where's your emotion come from, Coach? We feel it.
7: You want me to be honest? My wife's dad passed away a couple weeks ago, and she's there today, and I'm not there for someone I love. Like, everyone thinks coaching is this, like, perfect thing. My heart was with her today. She knows I love her. Honey, I love you. Thank you.
6: Congratulations, Coach.
7: All right, go Deacs.
0: Demon Deacons, 30-27 over Louisville. 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
30: Texas and Tennessee collide in a top 15 showdown in Neyland Stadium.
28: On first and goal off the right hash mark at the Volunteer 4-yard line. And it's a handoff, Brown off right tackle to the goal line. Touchdown, Texas!
30: Ole Miss and Florida square off in the swamp.
28: Turning the pistol, handoff Clark through the left side, touch back in, 30, 25, 20. Go, baby! 10, 5, touchdown, Gators!
30: LSU looks to bounce back against Texas A&M in prime time.
28: They snap it, love it to Jones, and this is a touchdown. Touchdown LSU. Second drive, a money drive for the Tigers who have the lead.
30: Star Oregon QB injured in L.A.
28: Dante back to throw. Steps up, could run and will run all the way inside the 15. Hooks down. Oh, that's got to be a couple of
30: flags. It will be.
28: It is. Dante Moore is down on the field, and he is not moving.
30: The AL Central race just comes down to the wire.
1: Brady swings and hits that one high in the air down the right field line towards a corner, and that one is gone. Tucked just inside the foul pole. A two-run homer, and the game is tied at three.
30: Plus, Lamar and the Ravens get set to take on Dak and the Cowboys on Sunday in Brazil.
2: Let's go do it. And one way or another, I mean, obviously, if they're going to allow the game to be played, it's good enough. And so where I'm from, I played on worse. I've been tackled on concrete, so the fact that the grass is soft, we'll take it.
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3: 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It is the last weekend of the regular season in Major League Baseball with plenty on the line and just another loaded Saturday around college football. We'll cover it all on this edition of SportsCenter All Night. But let's begin in Knoxville. Number 14, Tennessee, hosting the top-ranked Texas Longhorns. Now, the Volunteers just 2-16 all-time against AP number one opponents, including 14 straight losses. Third quarter we go. Volunteers trailing 10-3 and about to receive the punt.
9: Chimento from the end zone to punt it. Spiral that turns over. Moss Fields at the 43. Up the middle to 50. To the 45, to the 40. To the 35, to the 30. To the 25, to the 20. To the 50. To the 10. To the 5. There are no flags on the field. Quay Moss. Touchdown, Tennessee!
3: That is Mike Keith from Learfield on the call. We now go to the fourth quarter. Longhorns in the red zone. Up by a field goal.
10: Manning out of the pistol, Raleigh Brown lined up behind him on first and goal off the right hash mark at the Volunteer 4-yard line. And it's a handoff, Brown off right tackle to the goal line. Touchdown, Texas! Raleigh Brown takes it across for the score, and the Longhorns have their largest lead of the day.
3: That was Craig Wayne from Learfield, and they needed that score. In fact, there was a massive defensive performance in this game. Colin Simmons tied the program record with 5 sacks as Texas held off Tennessee 20-17. Here's Arch Manning after the game with ESPN's Holly Rowe.
11: Well, Arch is hugging a lot of guys on the other side right now, and I know this was a hard-fought win. This was dramatic down this stretch, but that long drive, you guys punch it in. You go over and you're hyping up your offensive line. How huge was that moment for you guys in this game?
13: It was fun. I thought they battled the whole time. Shout out to our defense. Colin Simmons, that's a real play right there.
11: He was terrific today. Your whole team was. But I know a lot of people think this is a special day for your family. You made your own history out on this field today. What was that like for you, Arch?
13: It's not about me. I didn't play very well. But our team played great. Defense played well. SEC road win. That's what it's all about.
11: You had some really nice words for that young quarterback, Faison Brandon, over there. What did you say to him?
13: I just said keep going. He's a great player. I wish him all the best.
11: All right. Thanks so much.
13: Thank you. Appreciate it.
3: Let's hear from winning head coach Steve Sarkisian, who joined Laura Rutledge on ABC.
21: Sark, that was pretty wild there toward the end. How would you describe the final moments of this win?
22: Exactly wild. I think that's a great way to describe it. Our defense played so good today. And then just kind of a little bit of chaotic there at the end. But it's great getting an SEC road win against a top 20 team in the country. I'll never apologize for that.
21: Yeah, absolutely. And what can you say about this team? It seems like in the biggest moments, they find a way to step up when it matters most.
22: Well, we're resilient. You know, we got to play better. That's what a season's for, to continue to try to improve. But I'm proud of these guys. You know, they battle, they compete.
21: All right, congrats.
22: Thanks, Laura.
3: Now, despite Texas Longhorns Colin Simmons' 5-sack performance, he did have one ugly moment, an unsportsmanlike penalty. We'll let the official explain what it looked like.
23: They back out, and they get home again. Brandon slammed down to the ground. Colin Simmons got him down for a second time. Watson contributed, and now a flag after the play. This may have been a taunting. Colin Simmons made the sack. The flag came out well after that.
24: Unsportsmanlike conduct. Defense, number one, is simulating using the restrooms. It's a 15-yard penalty from the succeeding spot. Automatic touchdown.
23: Well, like Kyle Wilson's description pretty much says it all.
31: Just an absolute idiotic move by Colin Simmons doing that. We're supposed to be one of the leaders of this defense.
3: acting like he was using the restroom. Here's Simmons after the game on that celebration.
0: I also do want to say I apologize for the celebration. I was definitely in that mode, feeling myself, but you know, it happens. Charges to the game.
4: Did anybody say anything to the side, on the sidelines after the penalty, or what was the special?
0: Of course, but next play mentality. We don't harp on that.
5: Move on to the game, guys.
6: Sarkisian say anything to you about it, though?
0: Next play mentality, move on.
3: All right, next play mentality. Let's go to next game mentality. Fourth-ranked Ole Miss walking tall after last week's win atop LSU. Rebels meeting up with 21st-ranked Florida Gators in Gainesville. The all-time series between the schools deadlocked 13-13-1. Let's break that tie. Gators up by 10 in the third quarter, but Chambliss was hunting the end zone.
7: Here's the snap. They're going to hand off, and Chambliss going to run left. Gets to the five, dives for the goal line. Is he in there? Let's see.
8: Yes, sir.
7: They have not indicated touchdown. Now they have touchdown, Ole Miss.
3: A 10-yard touchdown run by Trinidad, David Kellum from Learfield. But the Rebels within three, and that would be as close as they came.
8: Second to go inside the one at the left hash. Power left. Ball the lone setback. Final under center. Quarterback sneak. Lunges through. Touchdown, Gators. Victory formation for the Gators. Jones takes the snap. Takes a knee. Gators win. 52-28. Down goes number four. No hottie toddy tonight. It's a great day to be a Florida Gator.
3: As John Kelly from Learfield, Florida, routed Mississippi 52-28 to reach 4-0 for the first time since 2019. Gators head coach John Sumrall on ABC after the win.
12: Coach, at the start of this week, you were surprised to be a 3.5-point favorite. Your team goes and does that, a 24-point victory. What makes you most proud of this performance?
14: Just their belief, buy-in. We're still not at a finished product, but the guys are giving great effort, and they're trying to do what we ask of them. We still didn't play our best tonight.
12: As a former linebacker, do you think you could have stopped your two running backs tonight?
14: I don't think I would have had a chance. No way. Not a chance.
12: You said to this group that you didn't have a five-year plan. You had a five-month plan. Why did you believe this team was capable of winning now?
14: Now, we got a five-year plan, too. We came here to win championships, but there's no reason in the world that shouldn't be the expectation for what we do at the University of Florida every year. So why wait? We got a lot of good players. A lot of guys chose to stay, and I'm not real patient. You can ask my wife.
12: This program, this fan base has waited a long time for a moment like this. What does it mean to you to be the guy to help get it to them?
14: And it's got very little to do with me. We got an unbelievable staff, great support staff. Players have been so much fun to coach. I just happen to be able to be the head coach here.
12: Congratulations on a great win.
14: Thank you. Go Gators.
3: All right, the Gators off to a 4-0 start. How about Lane Kiffin and his 10th-ranked LSU Tigers playing host to number 23, Texas A&M Aggies. Between these two, the home team had won 8 straight before Texas A&M's win last season. It was the Aggies' first win in Baton Rouge since 1994. Could they do it again? Second quarter, Tigers in control early.
7: In the gun is Levitt. See, we snap it to. It is Levitt, and it's a play-action pass over the top, wide open, making the catch, Harris. He's down to the 20, to the 10, and into the end zone, touchdown. 57 yards on 4th-and-1. They drew the defense in, and they hit Harris for his second touchdown catch of the night.
3: Mark Kestisher on ESPN Radio. Kiffin and the Tigers were well on their way to victory even by the third quarter.
7: 37 seconds to play, third quarter. LSU looking to build on a 28-6 lead. First and goal at the 2. Clark's going to run it, and he's into the end zone. Touchdown, his second touchdown. Landon Clark in relief of Sam Levitt has a couple of rushing touchdowns, and LSU has blown this one open 34-6 late in the third.
3: And that would be all the scoring for the rest of it. The final 35-6. LSU wins big. Lane Kiffin spoke with ESPN's Chris Budden after the win.
12: Lane, I know that
1: injuries piled up, but even on one leg, Sam Leavitt was able to move the football in the second half. What can you say about his performance today?
15: Yeah, I joked with him. Maybe it was the best thing that happened to him, so he can't run around all the time. He set one of his feet and throw. But Sam did a great job. Really a defensive story today of two field goals. Great job. That's a good SEC win against a quality team. So really good rebound from obviously kind of the devastation last week of letting go of that game we felt we could have won. So it was good to come back and get a win.
1: How were you able to get your guys to turn the page off what you called the Super Bowl to be able to have the performance that they had today?
15: Yeah, it wasn't our Super Bowl. So it was a loss for us, and we got to the next game. And I'm proud of our guys. They lost significant players coming into this game. We did that were injured. And then to lose winning the game, both of our number sevens could be down, and guys responded and made plays was good.
3: So a big, big win for LSU. Let's send it back to Baton Rouge with our crew that had the call. Here's Mark Kestisher and Kelly Stauffer.
7: Judson, thank you very much. Kelly, we knew how big this game was. The loser was going to have an 0-2 start to its SEC season. Both teams coming off a loss, LSU coming home, and a much-needed win for Lane Kiffin after the disappointment in Oxford last week.
16: Yeah, and Kesty, the interesting thing is you talk about your second loss. Well, the sky isn't falling because you have two losses, but it's when it's happened. We're still in September, and they still have the gauntlet of the rest of the SEC schedule. So you would assume you're not going unscathed the rest of the SEC schedule that we've talked about. So that's a tough one to swallow if you're Texas A&M.
7: LSU got nicked up last week. Tre'Davious Green, outstanding receiver, went down. Couple more injuries today. Whit Weeks, their outstanding linebacker, left in a boot. Sam Leavitt was on one leg for much of the first half, relieved by Landon Clark. And so a little bit of injury the last couple of weeks that is of concern despite the win tonight.
16: Yeah, they have McNeese State next week. So you can, I think, get away with resting some of those guys. But Deshaun Spears out for the year. You have Tre'Davious Green that's out indefinitely. Whit Weeks.
7: We'll see.
16: You used a word a few minutes ago before we went off the air in the game. Attrition. That's what the season is. Because remember what's happening now is you don't have the depth that you once did. Remember those Alabama-Georgia teams like 10 years ago?
7: Stacking five stars?
16: Five stars. You just roll out literally a second defensive line that are stacked with NFL players. Those days are over because those guys are all getting paid by somebody else now. So things have changed, and it's just a matter of what kind of injury you have, when it happens, and to who it happens. And right now, LSU has some problems.
7: Thought on Texas A&M, college football playoff team a year ago. Remember, they were 11-0 at one point. They've now lost four of their last six, the last two last year, first-round exit in the CFP, and now two losses in a row, 0-2 in the SEC.
16: I don't think Marcel Reed is developing into the quarterback that they need. I love the kid, but the bottom line is I just don't think he's progressing the way that you have to play this game in this conference. And if you consider what's happening, they changed coordinators, they promoted within, and both sides of the ball doesn't seem to have an identity. I think Mike Elko is a fantastic coach, but they don't have leadership that's showing up on the defensive side, and number one leader on the offensive side is your quarterback that is really struggling currently.
7: Texas A&M was ranked number 9 in the country before last week's loss. They'll fall out of the rankings as number 10 LSU beats up A&M in Baton Rouge, final score 35-6. For Kelly Stauffer, I'm Mark Kestisher, right here on the exclusive home of the College Football Playoff, ESPN Radio, and the ESPN app. Let's go back to Judson Richards in the studio.
3: Mark, Kelly, great job. Thank you. Hey, how about two top 20s out of the Big Ten squaring off in Ann Arbor? Number 18, Michigan, hosting number 17, Iowa. What a game this was. Hawkeyes holding a 14-13 advantage in the fourth quarter. Michigan is about to change that here.
17: Two receivers split wide right, one to the left is Andrew Marsh. Snap, back to pass is Underwood. Steps up in the pocket. Now he's looking to run. Bails out of there to the right. He's got a receiver deep. It's J.J. Buchanan inside the 20. He's got it to the 10, to the 5, and he walks into the end zone. Touchdown, Wolverines, 49 yards to J.J. Buchanan. His second touchdown of the game, and Michigan leads 19-14.
3: All right, that's Doug Karsh from Learfield. Wolverines would fail the two-point conversion attempt, so 19-14 the score. Iowa trailing, just 2 seconds left on the clock. They have the ball. Final play of the game. Gary Dolphin from Learfield with the call.
2: Iowa down 5, empty backfield. Here's the snap. Brown straight back, throws to the corner of the end zone. Caught! It's caught! Touchdown, Iowa! Touchdown! Touchdown, Iowa! The game is over. The Hawks have won it. Reese Vandersee caught the pass, backing into the end zone. He ran to the front pylon on the far sideline, and Brown delivered a beauty.
3: The Hawkeyes improved to 4-0 after going 91 yards on that final drive, boosted by an unnecessary roughness penalty against Michigan on a third down at midfield. Hawkeyes beat a ranked Big Ten team on the road for the first time since 2015. Iowa quarterback Hank Brown on ESPN Radio's game night of what he saw on that final touchdown.
9: So obviously we were in empty formation and just taking my pre-snap picture of what we had. We were trying to get everybody in the end zone. And they were pressed on Reese. They had two safeties back there. And so I knew that from the pre-snap picture, Reese was my best option. The safety wasn't far enough over Reese to be able to make a play on that. Maybe he could have if we threw it over top. But as soon as I snapped the ball, I just peripheraled what that corner was doing. And he kind of bailed and was kind of soft on Reese. And so me and Reese were on the same page to be able to go back shoulder with it. And he made an incredible grab, got 2 feet in, and you know that just shows you know Reese is somebody that I trust to make a play in the biggest moment.
3: What a throw, what a win by Iowa. A lot more college football coming up. Also, as we reach the final day of the regular season, we're getting a better idea of the wild card matchups in Major League Baseball. The details next. 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
13: 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Plenty of drama still to cover in the college football world. But first, we go to the Diamond. Best team in the National League West. The Los Angeles Dodgers in the Bay. Taking on the San Francisco Giants. Dodgers at the plate in the ninth inning. Knotted at 3.
14: Kike swings, hammers it. Deep left center. Way back and gone. And Kike Hernandez gives the Dodgers a 4-3 lead with a leadoff home run in the ninth.
13: The call on AM 570 LA Sports. Dodgers win 5-3. Dodgers approved a 99-62. They'll have a bye along with the Brewers heading in the playoffs in the National League. Here's ESPN MLB insider Buster Olney on MLB on ESPN Radio on his confidence level on the Dodgers heading into the playoffs.
15: I feel a lot better about them than I did 2 weeks ago. It feels like as we've gone down the stretch, they've gotten answers. Guys have gotten hot, guys have gotten healthy, they're coming back. They do really remind me of those late 90 Yankee teams that I covered where they could look old, those teams, and they could look tired, and they might be mediocre in the regular season. Certainly, you look back at the 99 Yankees, 2000 Yankees, there were times when they struggled, and then it was like October was the time when the light bulb came on, and that experience became a weapon and became something that was useful for them. And I think that's how other players, folks with other players with other teams view the Dodgers, that they're going to be really difficult to beat once you get to October because you're going to have to overcome all the experience they've accumulated.
13: All right, let's get to Detroit now. It was one of those moments that felt solely unique to the game of baseball. Justin Verlander making his final career start in his 21st season. Verlander allowed 2 runs, 5 hits in 5 1/3 innings, 1 walk, 6 strikeouts in his 91-pitch outing. And it was a special visitor that came to the mound for his final exit.
16: And here comes A.J. Hinch. And that'll be it for Justin Verlander. Look at this, Dan. Look who's going to get the ball from Justin Verlander and giving Daddy a big hug on the mound.
17: Oh, my goodness.
16: What a moment.
17: If that doesn't bring tears to your eyes, I don't know what will.
16: Embracing his 7-year-old daughter on the mound, Justin Verlander. A big hug from A.J. Hinch, his skipper. Truly an incredible career for Justin Verlander. Feet here at Comerica Park. Justin Verlander will leave the mound for the final time in his Hall of Fame career. What a scene this is at Comerica Park.
13: The call 97.1, the ticket. Amazing stuff. Tigers win, by the way, 4-3. All right, let's get to the battle in the AL Central. White Sox began the day a game back of the Tigers. White Sox hosting the Rockies in the ninth. Colorado already holding a 6-3 advantage. Hunter Goodman with 2 runners on.
2: swing and drive it to left, to the warning track, to the wall, leaping Antonacci, can't get it. Touch him all time. The capper, number 41, with two aboard. Hunter Goodman makes it 9-3 Rockies.
3: They call an 850 KOA. Sox lose 9-6. So with the White Sox loss, if the Guardians take care of business against the Royals, a division and a first-round bye is all theirs. In Kansas City we go. Guardians up 6-3 in the seventh with more to add.
18: Rocchio swings and hits it high in the air, deep to left field, down towards the corner, going back is Collins. He looks up and it's gone. Number 14 on the year for Brian Rocchio, as he puts it just inside the foul pole down the left field line, and it's 7-3 Cleveland in the seventh.
3: The call on ESPN Radio, and Rocchio kept adding in the ninth.
18: Rocchio launches one deep to right, Caglione back, and it's out of here. Brian Rocchio homers from both sides of the plate, and it's 9-5 Cleveland in the ninth.
3: It's Cleveland's seventh division crown in the past 11 seasons with that win. Again, they win 9-5, their third in a row. But the White Sox, they are officially in as a wild card team as well. Again, the Guardians are your champions of the AL Central. Up next, a health scare for the Oregon Ducks. We'll cover it. That's coming up on ESPN Radio.
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13: In baseball, the Cleveland Guardians secure the AL Central for a third consecutive year. In college football, Oregon quarterback Dante Moore was carted off the field and taken off by ambulance after a late hit in a game against USC. Ducks prevail 41-27. We'll have more on Dante Moore in just a moment. Big bounce back from number 10 LSU as they stomp number 23 Texas A&M 35-6. And the best team in the country survives 14th-ranked Tennessee Vols.
0: Tennessee lines up. Shotgun snap. Back. Brandon scrambles to the right side. Wilkes heaves it downfield to the end zone. And it is tipped away. Game is over. Jelani McDonald knocks the ball out of the back of the end zone. The Longhorns survive. Texas wins the game. Final score, Texas 20, Tennessee 17.
13: That's Greg Way from Learfield on the call. Longhorns head coach Steve

0: the great games that happened on Saturday. We have a top 15 upset to tell you about. 13th ranked Penn State hosting unranked Wisconsin. Nittany Lions mount a 17-0 lead, but Wisconsin starts battling back.
1: On second down, he runs to the left. Swideman blocks in front at the five, and he carries a defender into the end zone. The Wisconsin Badgers, with a crowd-silencing touchdown, are on the board here in Happy Valley. 1:18 to go, second quarter, and it's Penn State 17 and Wisconsin 6. Jeremiah Cooper met Joseph at the goal line, but his arrival was a second too late.
0: The call on ESPN Radio, we move to the fourth quarter now. Can the Badgers take the lead?
1: Clock continues to run. 1:25. Joseph gets the snap. Four receivers out on routes. Looks to the near side. Throws over the middle. It's Harris wide open. Flag blown as he goes to the 30. Breaks a tackle. 20. 10. Touchdown, Wisconsin. 72 yards. And pending the penalty, the Badgers have the lead with 1:13 to go.
0: And they do hold on. Badgers first win in Happy Valley since 2003. Wisconsin scores twice in the last 4 minutes to beat Penn State 24-20. Jacob Harris, who had the game-winning touchdown reception, joined ESPN Radio's Mike Peasley.
2: Jacob Harris, you get the game-winning touchdown. What are the emotions you're feeling right now?
3: Man, at that point, that's the least I could do for my guys. I gotta stay disciplined. I'm out there false starting, jumping off sides and stuff. That's the least I could do. I'm just glad that we could come out of here with a win.
2: Walk us through that play. How did you get so wide open?
3: Well, he came. We ran a little switch release vertical. He came to try to reroute me. I threw him by. I guess he went flying, fell, and I was able to get it off the ground, stiff arm the last guy, and take it to the crib from there.
2: When you're running into the end zone, what are you thinking?
3: Thank God. Man, the worst thing I could ever do is let my guys down. And so I was just glad that I was able to make it up for them.
2: Colton Joseph throws three interceptions, yet still has the moxie to come down and get you the game-winning touchdown. What does that say about your quarterback?
3: I mean, that's what we do, man. We stay composed under pressure. That's what we've drilled the whole time since we've been here. We stay composed, we stay together, and we stay encouraging each other, and that's the result you get.
2: After a couple of tough years with Wisconsin, with the Badgers struggling record-wise, what can a win do like this for the program moving forward?
3: Let everybody know, man, the Badgers is back, man. We here to play. And we're not just going to lay down. We here to win, bro. That's what it is. The Badgers are back, and we're not laying down for nobody.
2: Congratulations.
3: Appreciate you.
0: For more on an exceptional game, we send it back to our crew who have the call, Mike Cousins and Max Starks.
4: Thank you, Judson. An absolute stunner in State College, Pennsylvania. Number 13, Penn State goes down 24-20 against the Wisconsin Badgers. Wisconsin needed a big win. Luke Fickell, last two seasons, did not end up with a winning record. Now in year four as the head coach, they are 3-1. Penn State falls to 3-1. They get their first win at Beaver Stadium since 2003, Max Starks, and their first road win, period, in almost 2 years. They looked like they were out of it all game, and a late 72-yard touchdown proves the difference for Wisconsin.
5: Yeah, Wisconsin never gave up, and their defense just kept chopping wood. They kept playing hard and really stymieing the Penn State offense. They never really got into a rhythm. You're talking about the success that they had and how they got to 20 points. Short field, pick six. Other than that, it was tough sledding. Had two field goals in there to get them to 20, but you didn't see Rocco Beck feel comfortable the entire day. And Colton Joseph was super aggressive. Then there was a lull. He was throwing interceptions, but when it came the big time moments, he was able to ID his big guys. He found Tyrell Henry. He found Jacob Harris. He found Darion Dupree, and those guys elevated them in the last two drives, and they just kept playing. And once again, you see the result. They absolutely shocked everybody in attendance at Happy Valley.
4: In the last 3 minutes and 31 seconds, Wisconsin scored two touchdowns. It went from a 20-10 game to a 24-20 final. The fourth quarter alone, Wisconsin put up 208 yards of total offense, and Penn State just 52, including some head-scratching drives, some head-scratching play calling from Penn State, where they had the ball with the lead, chose to throw it instead of run it, and that time that they could have wound off the clock might have made a difference. We'll never know.
5: We'll never know, and the timeout management was one of those things that was very precarious, especially when you're under 2 minutes, and they tried some different

0: things, tried the hook and ladder. Luckily, they got a penalty, and that moved them 15 additional yards. But they didn't take the time out there and let some time tick off the clock to where you had the last second, last play, desperation Hail Mary, and it just didn't happen. And I have to say, you have to give kudos. This Wisconsin Badger defense played absolutely man ball at the end.
1: They were tremendous against Rocco Becht and the Penn State offense. Wisconsin's first win over Penn State since 2011, when they won the Big Ten championship, went to the Rose Bowl with a certain gentleman named Russell Wilson at quarterback. I don't know if this team is going to be that good, but they're going to feel like it for the next 24 hours after getting a 24-20 upset win over number 13 Penn State here in Happy Valley. For Max Starks, I'm Mike Cousins, right here on the exclusive home of the College Football Playoff, ESPN Radio and the ESPN app. Now let's go back to Judson Richards in the studio.
2: Mike, Max, well done. Thank you. All right, how about this? Number two in the country, Georgia Bulldogs hosting unranked Oklahoma. Bulldogs ran away with this one by the second quarter, including taking advantage of three costly first-half OU turnovers.
3: High formation for the Sooners. Seven-man front for Georgia. Mateer going to fake and roll left. Being chased. He dropped the ball. It comes out of his hands. Georgia's got it on the run. It's Chris Cole at the 50, the 45, the 40. Chris Cole, 30, 25, 20, 15, 10, 5. Touchdown, Georgia.
4: Who saw that coming? Nobody. How about them dogs, baby?
2: 85 yards, a fumble return for a TD. The call on the Georgia Bulldog Sports Network. Georgia dominates 41-13 to remain perfect at 4-0. Seventh-ranked Ohio State Buckeyes hosting unranked Illinois. And in this one, there would be a passing trend.
5: Carson Hinsman snaps it to Julian Sand. He throws quickly. Left corner of the end zone. Smith got it for a score. Jeremiah Smith hauls it in on a 7-yard touchdown pass as he outfought defensive back Juice Clark for the football. That one deep down the right side. Jeremiah Smith, he gathers it in at the 25 of Illinois. Wiggles his way by a defender to the 10. Goes wide to the left again. And into the end zone goes Jeremiah Smith. A 72-yard scoring pass through the air and able to get into the end zone untouched to put Ohio State up by two scores. 13-0. And with a snap. Looking, throws quickly, right corner of the end zone, Jeremiah Smith in the air, grabs it for a score as Jeremiah Smith outfought the defender who was trying to get up there to grab the football, but it ends up in the hands of Jeremiah Smith, a trio of touchdown passes, Sand to Smith and Ohio State. Sand out of the shotgun, he's going to throw this one with pressure coming, fires deep down the right side in the end zone, Smith got it for six, Jeremiah Smith, 26-yard TD pass through the air from Julian Sand, the fourth time those two have connected for a touchdown pass through the air, and that will increase Ohio State's lead to 34-13.
2: What a montage edit by our team. That was Paul Keels from Learfield on the call. Jeremiah Smith, you may have got the point. Tied an Ohio State record, four touchdown catches, also had career highs, 12 receptions, 217 yards. Seventh-ranked Buckeyes beat Illinois 42-19. All right, let's get to this. Top 20 matchup now. Number 12, USC hosting 20th-ranked Oregon Ducks. We go to the second quarter. Ducks trailing 7-3. Scary moment here.
6: Two receivers to the right. That's Moore and Stewart. Hampton alone to the left. Hill beside Dante. Back to throw. Steps up. Could run and will run all the way inside the 15. Hooks down. Oh, that's got to be a couple of
7: flags. It will be.
6: It is. Dante Moore is down on the field, and he is not moving. He got hit hard.
7: That is a quick way to get your rear end.
6: And now more
7: ejected.
6: Flags. More flags. The Oregon's team is out on the field.
7: Well, and he's celebrating. The USC player is celebrating out there.
6: Well, there are flags everywhere, and
7: Desmond Stevens, number 8, is the one who came in and delivered the hit and then got up and celebrated all over on the field.
2: Yeah, that was a scary, scary moment. Moore was carted off, also taken to a hospital. Reportedly does have movement in all of his extremities. So the game resumed. Backup quarterback Dylan Raiola, you may recognize that name from his time with Nebraska. He came in the fourth quarter, game tied at 27. He makes this throw.
8: They say big third down.
7: Oregon's 50% on their third down conversions tonight. 5 for 10. This one a little bit longer.
6: Messiah Hampton out to the right alone. Two receivers are left. Davison in the backfield. Four-man rush. Back to throw. Pump fake. One to go. Gump. He's got him in the end zone. Touchdown, Oregon. Jumping for the ball. DeCorian Moore with the grab.
2: 29-yard touchdown reception. Raiola goes 19 for 25 for 289 yards coming in that scenario. Two touchdowns, no INTs, and Oregon wins 41-27. Oregon head coach Dan Lanning on the Dante Moore hit.
9: You know, I didn't see any of that. And if that's the way somebody else was operating, it's really disappointing. Like, in that moment, for me, I challenged myself to focus on the moment and the things that I can control. Their team has absolutely nothing to do with what I have to do and what we have to do. So we try to have a singular focus. Our guys respect the game. I don't think you'd ever see that from our players. I don't think you'd ever see that from our coaches. Again, I don't think that's necessarily an indictment on Coach Riley, because I can't speak to what I didn't see. And I know he was quick to, you know, voice his concern, you know, for our players. So I appreciate that from him. But it's a disgusting play. You know, you don't want to see it happen. It's disappointing that it happened. And, you know, I'm praying that our players healthy, and I'm praying that their player can learn from that situation, because it's not a moment you want to be a part of.
2: All right, let's hear from USC head coach Lincoln Riley on the Dante Moore injury and the takeaways of the game.
10: First, I want to say hope Dante's okay. Never want to see that with any opponent. No matter how competitive the game is, you know, these are all people at the end of the day on both sides. So wish him a speedy recovery. Heavyweight battle out there, kind of like we anticipated that it would be. It's a hell of a game. Came down to a couple plays, like these two like games against with two really good teams typically come down to. And we made a few too many errors there in the end, especially when we got momentum, you know, there in the fourth quarter. And they gave them some more opportunities, and they did a good job capitalizing on them. It's a disappointed locker room. Guys fought their hearts out. But obviously, we've got to take this the right way, and that's going to be important for our locker room. We have a damn good football team in there. I know we do. Our locker room believes that. And we've got to take advantage of some of these opportunities, this opportunity to learn and grow. This is a lot of times how you get measured, especially modern-day college football.
2: All right, that was USC's Lincoln Riley as Oregon takes care of business, beats USC 41-27. Unranked Wake Forest facing number 16 Louisville. Demon Deacons on the road, holding a 30-27 lead with 22 seconds left to play. Cardinals attempting a 57-yard field goal to try to win it or tie it.
11: Be a 57-yarder. We'll see. 57-58 from the left hash mark. To tie it. Snap. Spot. Kick is blocked. Wake Forest blocks the kick and scooped up the 50-yard line. Blocked with 15 seconds to go. And Wake Forest will snap it once and upset Louisville here in Louisville, Kentucky.
2: That's Dane Cotton from Learfield. Despite being a two-score underdog, the Demon Deacons went toe-to-toe with the Cardinals to upset a ranked foe on the road for the second straight year. Wake Forest wins 30-27. Coming up next, we have a WNBA preview for a couple of playoff matchups as the first round about to get started. Also, we'll have our top sound. That's next. 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
31: All right, Judson, on a day of upsets, the Demon Deacons get their first conference win of the season by clipping the Cardinals. 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
32: Here's a play fake, dropping Lopez. Looks right, lets it fly. Wide open is Hernandez, and he's ahead by 4 lengths to the 10. 5, touchdown, Wake Forest. 77 yards. He got behind the secondary, and nobody was going to get to him.
12: Number 4.
31: And as number 14 Tennessee looked to knock off top-ranked Texas, this Rolling Stone gathered no moss. Mike Keith from Learfield with the call.
33: Chimento from the end zone to punt it. Spiral that turns over. Moss Fields at the 43, up the middle to 50, to the 45 to the 40, to the 35 to the 30, to the 25 to the 20, to the 50, to the 10, to the 5. There are no flags on the field. Quay Moss, touchdown, Tennessee!
12: Number 3.
31: Pop quiz, how do you get your 52nd straight win versus an AP unranked team? Well, Georgia shows you how. The call on the Georgia Bulldogs Sports Network.
3: High formation for the Sooners. Seven-man front for Georgia. Mateer going to fake and roll left. Be a chase. He dropped the ball. It comes out of his hands. Georgia's got it on the run. It's Chris Cole at the 50, the 45, the 40. Chris Cole 30, 25, 20, 15, 10, 5. Touchdown, Georgia.
4: Who saw that coming? Nobody. How about them dogs, baby?
12: No.
0: number two.
31: And how about an upset by the unranked? Well, Wisconsin scored twice in the last 4 minutes to make a 13th-ranked Penn State an unhappy valley. The call on ESPN Radio.
1: Clock continues to run. 1:25. Joseph gets the snap. Four receivers out on routes. Looks to the near side. Throws over the middle. It's Harris wide open. Flag blown as he goes to the 30. Breaks a tackle. 20. 10. Touchdown, Wisconsin. 72 yards. And pending the penalty, the Badgers have the lead with 1:13 to go.
0: Number one.
31: And in the same stadium where Michigan was given the extra second in that win, the Iowa Hawkeyes took full advantage of having one more snap with two ticks left on the clock. Gary Dauphin from Learfield with the call.
2: Iowa down 5, empty backfield. Here's the snap. Brown straight back. Throws to the corner of the end zone. Caught! It's caught! Touchdown, Iowa! Touchdown! Touchdown, Iowa! The game is over. The Hawks have won it. Reese Vandersee caught the pass, backing into the end zone, and Brown delivered a beauty.
5: Chris, well done. Thank you. Now let's get to this. First round of the WNBA playoffs begins today on ABC. We've got two previews for you as the ESPN radio host Q Myers and Mia O'Brien on game night. Preview Indiana Fever and the Las Vegas Aces.
6: Of the seven other teams in the playoffs, the only team that the Indiana Fever have a winning record against this year are the Las Vegas Aces.
7: Of course they do.
6: Of course, comes on the heels of the crazy five-game semifinal series a year ago. No Caitlin Clark in that one. Kelsey Mitchell had to exit with an emergency injury in overtime, or emergency medical condition, I should say. I keep forgetting the name of it exactly, but she's obviously good to go now, even though she only had 10 points in that regular season finale, and Caitlin only had two, which is why I still have questions about this rotation, even after the FIBA World Cup break, even after game 40 of the season. You don't, though, Q, because you know the threat of Caitlin Clark, Kelsey Mitchell, or Aaliyah Boston, who Stephanie White says is healthy, dropping 40, is always real every single night.
7: And my thing with the Aces is that they just haven't, to me, had that step on the neck and finish a moment. They'll get up big, look like, okay, they're going to cruise in this one. Asia's cooking, Jackie's cooking, and then all of a sudden they'll go on a lull. And teams will get back in it. And I could tell you countless times throughout the course of the year that I just shook my head like, wait, hold on, how did that happen? You can't do that against a team that averaged 96 points per game this year. They score too much at the Indiana Fever. All of a sudden, they can get away with you really quickly.
5: And one more preview for you, the Lynx versus Liberty.
6: The Lynx, of course, once again, the best team in the regular season, the second straight year that they have had at least a share of the best record in the W. It's the seventh time they have clinched at least a share of the best record in the league. Of the six previous times that they finished atop the league standings, they made it to the finals five times, Q, but how many times did they win it? We know last year, Nafisa Collier's injury in the semifinals of the WNBA playoffs ultimately spelled doom for Cheryl Reeves' squad. I'm so fascinated by what Breanna Stewart did at the World Cup and if that can carry over into the WNBA playoffs. She looked great through the four games.
7: Amazing.
6: In the weird limbo between the World Cup. She comes back. The Liberty are just as Jekyll and Hyde as they've been all year long. She's still dropping 20 plus. She's dropping double doubles. But can the Liberty find another gear? They brought in Chris DeMarco from the Warriors because they believe that that would increase their offensive production.
5: All right, just a reminder, the Lynx and Liberty, that series will tip off at 2 o'clock Eastern time, and then the Fever and the Aces series, that series will tip off at 4 o'clock Eastern time. Just a reminder, much more to get to on the other side, including, as we reach the final day of the regular season, we'll get you caught up in everything happening in Major League Baseball. 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
38: 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It's a touchdown.
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41: Texas and Tennessee collide in a top 15 showdown in Neyland Stadium.
42: On first and goal off the right hash mark at the Volunteer 4-yard line. And it's a handoff. Brown off right tackle to the goal line. Touchdown, Texas.
41: Ole Miss and Florida square off in the swamp.
43: Turning the pistol. Handoff Clark. Through the left side. Cuts back in. 30, 25, 20. Go, baby. 10, 5. Touchdown, Gators.
41: LSU looks to bounce back against Texas A&M in prime time.
0: They snap it, love it to Jones, and this is a touchdown. Touchdown LSU. Second drive, a money drive for the Tigers who have the lead.
41: Star Oregon QB injured in L.A.
1: Dante back to throw. Steps up, could run and will run all the way inside the 15. Hooks down. Oh, that's got to be a couple of
2: flags. It will be.
1: It is. Dante Moore is down on the field and he is not moving.
41: The AL Central race comes down to the wire.
3: Brady swings and hits that one high in the air down the right field line towards a corner, and that one is gone. Tucked just inside the foul pole. A two-run homer and the game is tied at three.
41: Plus, Lamar and the Ravens get set to take on Dak and the Cowboys on Sunday in Brazil.
4: Let's go do it. One way or another, I mean, obviously, if they're going to allow the game to be played, it's good enough. And so where I'm from, I played on worse. I've been tackled on concrete. So the fact that the grass is soft, we'll take it.
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5: 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It is the last weekend of the regular season in Major League Baseball with plenty on the line and just another loaded Saturday around college football. We'll cover it all on this edition of SportsCenter All Night. But let's begin in Knoxville. Number 14, Tennessee, hosting the top-ranked Texas Longhorns. Now, the Volunteers just 2-16 all-time against AP number one opponents, including 14 straight losses. Third quarter we go. Volunteers trailing 10-3 and about to receive the punt.
6: Jamento from the end zone to punt it. Spiral that turns over. Moss Fields at the 43. Up the middle to 50. To the 45 to the 40. To the 35 to the 30. To the 25 to the 20. To the 50. To the 10. To the 5. There are no flags on the field. Quay Moss. Touchdown, Tennessee!
5: That is Mike Keith from Learfield on the call. We now go to the fourth quarter. Longhorns in the red zone. Up by a field goal.
7: Manning out of the pistol, Riley Brown lined up behind him on first and goal off the right hash mark at the Volunteer 4-yard line. And it's a handoff, Brown off right tackle to the goal line. Touchdown, Texas! Riley Brown takes it across for the score, and the Longhorns have their largest lead of the day.
5: That was Craig Wang from Learfield, and they needed that score. In fact, there was a massive defensive performance in this game. Colin Simmons tied the program record with 5 sacks as Texas held off Tennessee 20-17. Here's Arch Manning after the game with ESPN's Holly Rowe.
8: Well, Arch is hugging a lot of guys on the other side right now, and I know this was a hard-fought win. This was dramatic down the stretch, but that long drive, you guys punch it in. You go over and you're hyping up your offensive line. How huge was that moment for you guys in this game?
9: It was fun. I thought I battled the whole time. Shout-out to our defense. Colin Simmons, that's a real play right there.
8: He was terrific today. Your whole team was, but I know a lot of people think this is a special day for your family. You made your own history out on this field today. What was that like for you, Arch?
9: It's not about me. I didn't play very well, but our team played great. Defense played well. SEC roll win. That's what it's all about.
8: You had some really nice words for that young quarterback, Faison Brandon, over there. What did you say to him?
9: I just said keep going. He's a great player. I wish him all the best.
8: All right. Thanks so much.
9: Thank you. Appreciate it.
5: Let's hear from winning head coach Steve Sarkisian, who joined Laura Rutledge on ABC.
10: Sark, that was pretty wild there toward the end. How would you describe the final moments of this win?
11: Exactly wild. I think that's a great way to describe it. Our defense played so good today. And then just kind of a little bit of chaotic there at the end. But it's great getting a SEC road win against a top 20 team in the country. I'll never apologize for that.
10: Yeah, absolutely. And what can you say about this team? It seems like in the biggest moments, they find a way to step up when it matters most.
11: Well, we're resilient. You know, we got to play better. That's what a season's for, to continue to try to improve. But I'm proud of these guys. You know, they battle, they compete.
10: Great. Congrats.
11: Thanks, Laura.
5: Now, despite Texas Longhorns Colin Simmons' 5-sack performance, he did have one ugly moment, an unsportsmanlike penalty. We'll let the official explain what it looked like.
12: They back out, and they get home again. Brandon slammed down to the ground. Colin Simmons got him down for a second time. Watson contributed, and now a flag after the play. This may have been a taunting.
2: Alan Simmons made the sack. The flag came out well after that.
13: Unsportsmanlike conduct. Defense, number one, is simulating using the restroom. It's a 15-yard penalty from the succeeding spot. Automatic touchdown.
2: Well, like Kyle Wilson's description pretty much says it all.
14: Absolute idiotic move by Colin Simmons doing that. We're supposed to be one of the leaders of this defense.
5: Acting like he was using the restroom. Here's Simmons after the game on that celebration.
15: I also do want to say I apologize for the celebration. I was definitely in that mode, feeling myself. But, you know, it happens. Charges to the game.
16: Did anybody say anything to get on the sidelines after the penalty or... What was this special?
15: Of course. But next play mentality. We don't harp on that.
17: Move on to the game, guys.
18: Sarkisian, say anything to you about it, though?
15: Next play mentality. Move on.
5: All right, next play mentality. Let's go to next game mentality. Fourth-ranked Ole Miss walking tall after last week's win atop LSU. Rebels meeting up with 21st-ranked Florida Gators in Gainesville. The all-time series between the schools deadlocked 13-13. And one. Let's break that tie. Gators up by 10 in the third quarter, but Chambliss was hunting the end zone.
19: Here's the snap. They're going to hand off, and Chambliss going to run left. Gets to the five, dives for the goal line. Is he in there? Let's see.
20: Yes, sir.
19: They have not indicated touchdown. Now they have. Touchdown, Ole Miss.
5: A 10-yard touchdown run by Trinidad, David Kellum from Learfield. But the Rebels within three, and that would be as close as they came.
2: Second and goal inside the one at the left hash. Power left. Ball the low setback. Final under center. Quarterback sneak. Lunges through. Touchdown, Gators. Victory formation for the Gators. Jones takes the snap. Takes a knee. Gators win. 52-28. Down goes number four. No hotty-totty tonight. It's a great day to be a Florida Gator.
5: As Sean Kelly from Learfield, Florida, routed Mississippi 52-28 to reach 4-0 for the first time since 2019. Gators head coach John Sumrall on ABC after the win.
21: Coach, at the start of this week, you were surprised to be a 3.5-point favorite. Your team goes and does that, a 24-point victory. What makes you most proud of this performance?
23: Just their belief, buy-in. We're still not at a finished product, but the guys are giving great effort, and they're trying to do what we ask of them. We still didn't play our best tonight.
21: As a former linebacker, do you think you could have stopped your two running backs tonight?
23: I don't think I would have had a chance. No way. Not a chance.
21: You said to this group that you didn't have a five-year plan. You had a five-month plan. Why did you believe this team was capable of winning now?
23: No, we got a five-year plan, too. Like, we came here to win championships, but there's no reason in the world that shouldn't be the expectation for what we do at the University of Florida every year. So why wait? We got a lot of good players. A lot of guys chose to stay, and I'm not real patient. You can ask my wife.
21: This program, this fan base has waited a long time for a moment like this. What does it mean to you to be the guy to help get it to them?
23: And it's got very little to do with me. We got an unbelievable staff, great support staff. Players have been so much fun to coach. I just happen to be able to be the head coach here.
21: Congratulations on a great win.
23: Thank you. Go Gators.
5: All right, the Gators off to a 4-0 start. How about Lane Kiffin and his 10th-ranked LSU Tigers playing host to number 23, Texas A&M Aggies. Between these two, the home team had won 8 straight before Texas A&M's win last season. It was the Aggies' first win in Baton Rouge since 1994. Could they do it again? Second quarter, Tigers in control early.
24: In the gun is Levitt. See, we snap it to. It is Levitt, and it's a play-action pass over the top, wide open, making the catch, Harris. He's down to the 20, to the 10, and into the end zone, touchdown. 57 yards on 4th-and-1. They drew the defense in, and they hit Harris for his second touchdown catch of the night.
5: Mark Kestisher on ESPN Radio. Kiffin and the Tigers were well on their way to victory, even by the third quarter.
24: 37 seconds to play third quarter. LSU looking to build on a 28-6 lead. First and goal at the 2. Clark's going to run it, and he's into the end zone. Touchdown, his second touchdown. Landon Clark, in relief of Sam Levitt, has a couple of rushing touchdowns, and LSU has blown this one open 34-6 late in the third.
0: And that would be all the scoring for the rest of it. The final 35-6. LSU wins big. Lane Kiffin spoke with ESPN's Chris Budden after the win.
1: Lane, I know the injuries piled up, but even on one leg, Sam Levitt was able to move the football in the second half. What can you say about his performance today?
3: I joked with him. Maybe it was the best thing that happened to him, so he can't run around all the time. He set one of his feet and throw. But Sam did a great job. Really a defensive story today of 2 field goals. Great job. That's a good SEC win against a quality team. So really good rebound from obviously kind of the devastation last week of letting go of that game we felt we could have won. So it was good to come back and get a win.
1: How were you able to get your guys to turn the page off what you called the Super Bowl to be able to have the performance that they had today?
3: Yeah, it wasn't our Super Bowl. So it was a loss for us, and we got to the next game. And I'm proud of our guys. They lost significant players coming into this game. We did that were injured. And then to lose Witt in the game, both of our number sevens to be down and guys responded and made plays was good.
0: So a big, big win for LSU. Let's send it back to Baton Rouge with our crew that had the call. Here's Mark Kestisher and Kelly Stauffer.
24: Judson, thank you very much. Kelly, we knew how big this game was. The loser was going to have an 0-2 start to its SEC season. Both teams coming off a loss. LSU coming home. And a much-needed win for Lane Kiffin after the disappointment in Oxford last week.
4: Yeah, and Kesty, the interesting thing is you talk about your second loss. Well, the sky isn't falling because you have 2 losses, but it's when it's happened. We're still in September, and they still have the gauntlet of the rest of the SEC schedule. So you would assume you're not going unscathed the rest of the SEC schedule that we've talked about. So that's a tough one to swallow if you're Texas A&M.
24: LSU got nicked up last week. Tre'Davious Green, outstanding receiver, went down. Couple more injuries today. Whit Weeks, their outstanding linebacker, left in a boot. Sam Levitt was on one leg for much of the first half, relieved by Landon Clark. And so a little bit of injury the last couple of weeks that is of concern despite the win tonight.
4: Yeah, and they have McNeese State next week. So you can, I think, get away with resting some of those guys. But Deshaun Spears out for the year. You have Tre'Davious Green that's out indefinitely. Whit Weeks.
24: We'll see.
4: You used a word a few minutes ago before we went off the air in the game, attrition. That's what the season is. Because remember what's happening now is you don't have the depth that you once did. Remember those Alabama-Georgia teams like 10 years ago?
24: Stacking 5-stars?
4: 5-stars. You just roll out literally a second defensive line that are stacked with NFL players. Those days are over because those guys are all getting paid by somebody else now. So things have changed, and it's just a matter of what kind of injury you have, when it happens, and to who it happens. And right now, LSU has some problems.
24: Thought on Texas A&M, college football playoff team a year ago. Remember, they were 11-0 at one point. They've now lost 4 of their last 6, the last 2 last year, first-round exit in the CFP, and now 2 losses in a row, 0-2 in the SEC.
4: I don't think Marcel Reed is developing into the quarterback that they need. I love the kid, but the bottom line is I just don't think he's progressing the way that you have to play this game in this conference. And if you consider what's happening, they changed coordinators, they promoted within, and both sides of the ball doesn't seem to have an identity. I think Mike Elko is a fantastic coach, but they don't have leadership that's showing up on the defensive side, and number one leader on the offensive side is your quarterback that is really struggling currently.
24: Texas A&M was ranked number 9 in the country before last week's loss. They'll fall out of the rankings as number 10 LSU beats up A&M in Baton Rouge, final score 35-6. For Kelly Stauffer, I'm Mark Kestisher, right here on the exclusive home of the College Football Playoff, ESPN Radio, and the ESPN app. Let's go back to Judson Richards in the studio.
0: Mark, Kelly, great job. Thank you. Hey, how about 2 top 20s out of the Big Ten squaring off in Ann Arbor? Number 18, Michigan, hosting number 17, Iowa. What a game this was. Hawkeyes holding a 14-13 advantage in the fourth quarter. Michigan is about to change that here.
20: 2 receivers split wide right, 1 to the left is Andrew Marsh.
6: Snap. Back to pass is Underwood. Steps up in the pocket. Now he's looking to run. Bails out of there to the right. He's got a receiver deep. It's J.J. Buchanan inside the 20. He's got it. To the 10. To the 5. And he walks into the end zone. Touchdown, Wolverines, 49 yards to J.J. Buchanan, his second touchdown of the game, and Michigan leads 19-14.
0: All right, that's Doug Karsh from Learfield. Wolverines would fail the two-point conversion attempt, so 19-14 the score. Iowa trailing, just 2 seconds left on the clock. They have the ball. Final play of the game, Gary Dolphin from Learfield with the call.
7: Iowa down 5, empty backfield. Here's the snap. Brown straight back. Throws to the corner of the end zone. Caught! It's caught! Touchdown, Iowa! Touchdown! Touchdown, Iowa! The game is over. The Hawks have won it. Reese Vandersee caught the pass, backing into the end zone. He ran to the front pylon on the far sideline, and Brown delivered a beauty.
0: The Hawkeyes improved to 4-0 after going 91 yards on that final drive, boosted by an unnecessary roughness penalty against Michigan on a third down at midfield. Hawkeyes beat a ranked Big Ten team on the road for the first time since 2015. Iowa quarterback Hank Brown on ESPN Radio's game night of what he saw on that final touchdown.
8: So obviously we were in empty formation and just taking my pre-snap picture of what we had. We were trying to get everybody in the end zone. And they were pressed on Reese. They had two safeties back there. And so I knew that from the pre-snap picture, Reese was my best option. The safety wasn't far enough over Reese to be able to make a play on that. Maybe he could have if we threw it over top. But as soon as I snapped the ball, I just peripheraled what that corner was doing. And he kind of bailed and was kind of soft on Reese. And so me and Reese were on the same page to be able to go back shoulder with it. And he made an incredible grab, got 2 feet in. And, you know, that just shows, Reese is somebody that I trust to make a play in the biggest moment.
0: What a throw, what a win by Iowa. A lot more college football coming up. Also, as we reach the final day of the regular season, we're getting a better idea of the wild card matchups in Major League Baseball. The details next. 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
0: 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Plenty of drama still to cover in the college football world. But first, we go to the Diamond. Best team in the National League West, the Los Angeles Dodgers in the Bay. Taking on the San Francisco Giants. Dodgers at the plate in the ninth inning, knotted at 3.
11: Kike swings, hammers it. Deep left center. Way back and gone. And Kike Hernandez gives the Dodgers a 4-3 lead with a leadoff home run in the ninth.
0: The call on AM 570 LA Sports. Dodgers win 5-3. Dodgers approved a 99-62. They'll have a bye along with the Brewers heading in the playoffs in the National League. Here's ESPN MLB insider Buster Olney on MLB on ESPN Radio on his confidence level on the Dodgers heading into the playoffs.
12: I feel a lot better about them than I did 2 weeks ago. It feels like as we've gone down the stretch, they've gotten answers. Guys have gotten hot, guys have gotten healthy, they're coming back. They do really remind me of those late 90 Yankee teams that I covered where, they could look old, those teams, and they could look tired, and they might be mediocre in the regular season. Certainly, you look back at the 99 Yankees, 2000 Yankees, there were times when they struggled, and then it was like October was the time when the light bulb came on, and that experience became a weapon and became something that was useful for them. And I think that's how other players, folks with other players with other teams view the Dodgers, that they're going to be really difficult to beat once you get to October because you're going to have to overcome all the experience they've accumulated.
0: All right, let's get to Detroit now. It was one of those moments that felt solely unique to the game of baseball. Justin Verlander making his final career start in his 21st season. Verlander allowed 2 runs, 5 hits in 5 1/3 innings, 1 walk, 6 strikeouts in his 91-pitch outing. And it was a special visitor that came to the mound for his final exit.
13: And here comes A.J. Hinch. And that'll be it for Justin Verlander. Look at this, Dan. Look who's going to get the ball from Justin Verlander and giving Daddy a big hug on the mound.
14: Oh, my goodness.
13: What a moment.
14: If that doesn't bring tears to your eyes, I don't know what will.
13: Embracing his 7-year-old daughter on the mound, Justin Verlander. A big hug from A.J. Hinch, his skipper. Truly an incredible career for Justin Verlander. Here at Comerica Park, Justin Verlander will leave the mound for the final time in his Hall of Fame career. What a scene this is at Comerica Park.
0: The call 97.1, the ticket. Amazing stuff. Tigers win, by the way, 4-3. All right, let's get to the battle in the AL Central. White Sox began the day a game back of the Tigers. White Sox hosting the Rockies in the ninth. Colorado already holding a 6-3 advantage. Hunter Goodman with 2 runners on.
15: Will swing and drive it to left, to the warning track, to the wall, leaping Antonacci, can't get it. Touch him all time. The capper, number 41, with 2 aboard. Hunter Goodman makes it 9-3 Rockies.
0: They call an 850 KOA. Sox lose 9-6. So with the White Sox loss, if the Guardians take care of business against the Royals, a division and a first-round bye is all theirs. In Kansas City we go. Guardians up 6-3 in the seventh with more to add.
3: Rocchio swings and hits it high in the air, deep to left field, down towards the corner. Going back is Collins. He looks up, and it's gone. Number 14 on the year for Brian Rocchio as he puts it just inside the foul pole down the left field line, and it's 7-3 Cleveland in the seventh.
0: The call on ESPN Radio, and Rocchio kept adding in the ninth.
3: Rocchio launches one deep to right. Caglione back, and it's out of here. Brian Rocchio homers from both sides of the plate, and it's 9-5 Cleveland in the ninth.
0: It's Cleveland's seventh division crown in the past 11 seasons with that win. Again, they win 9-5, their third in a row. But the White Sox, they are officially in as a wild card team as well. Again, the Guardians are your champions of the AL Central. Up next, a health scare for the Oregon Ducks. We'll cover it. That's coming up on ESPN Radio.
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0: In baseball, the Cleveland Guardians secure the AL Central for a third consecutive year. In college football, Oregon quarterback Dante Moore was carted off the field and taken off by ambulance after a late hit in a game against USC. Ducks prevail 41-27. We'll have more on Dante Moore in just a moment. Big bounce back from number 10 LSU as they stomp number 23 Texas A&M 35-6. And the best team in the country survives 14th-ranked Tennessee Vols.
19: Tennessee lines up. Shotgun snap. Back. Brandon scrambles to the right side. Looks. Heaves it. Downfield. To the end zone. And it is tipped away. Game is over. Jelani McDonald knocks the ball out of the back of the end zone. The Longhorns survive. Texas wins the game. Final score. Texas 20. Tennessee 17.
0: That's Greg Way from Learfield on the call. Longhorns head coach Steve Sarkisian on improving to 4-0.
20: You know, we're 4-0. We're 1-0 in conference play. We got a lot of football left to play. We got to bye, and then we got to go 8 straight weeks, you know. So I think a couple things, there's going to be things that we come back as a staff that we know we want to get better at and improve upon. I do think we need to get healthy. You know, we were a little

0: Well done. Thank you. All right. How about this? Number two in the country, Georgia Bulldogs hosting unranked Oklahoma. Bulldogs ran away with this one by the second quarter, including taking advantage of three costly first half OU turnovers.
1: High formation for the Sooners. Seven-man front for Georgia. Mateer going to fake and roll left. Be a chase. He dropped the ball. It comes out of his hands. Georgia's got it on the run. It's Chris Cole at the 50, the 45, the 40. Chris Cole, 30, 25, 20, 15, 10, 5. Touchdown, Georgia.
2: Who saw that coming? Nobody. How about them dogs, baby?
0: 85 yards, a fumble return for a TD. The call on the Georgia Bulldog Sports Network. Georgia dominates 41-13 to remain perfect at 4-0. Seventh-ranked Ohio State Buckeyes hosting unranked Illinois. And in this one, there would be a passing trend.
3: Carson Hinchman snaps it to Julian Sand. He throws quickly. Left corner to the end zone. Smith got it for a score. Jeremiah Smith hauls it in on a 7-yard touchdown pass as he outfought defensive back Juice Clark for the football. That one deep down the right side. Jeremiah Smith, he gathers it in at the 25 of Illinois. Wiggles his way by a defender to the 10. Goes wide to the left again. And into the end zone goes Jeremiah Smith. A 72-yard scoring pass through the air. And able to get into the end zone untouched to put Ohio State up by two scores. 13-0. And with a snap. Looking, throws quickly, right corner of the end zone, Jeremiah Smith in the air, grabs it for a score as Jeremiah Smith outfought the defender who was trying to get up there to grab the football, but it ends up in the hands of Jeremiah Smith, a trio of touchdown passes, Sand to Smith and Ohio State, Sand out of the shotgun, he's going to throw this one with pressure coming, fires deep down the right side in the end zone, Smith got it for six, Jeremiah Smith, 26-yard TD pass through the air from Julian Sand, the fourth time those two have connected for a touchdown pass through the air, and that will increase Ohio State's lead to 34-13.
0: What a montage edit by our team. That was Paul Keels from Learfield on the call. Jeremiah Smith, you may have got the point. Tied an Ohio State record, four touchdown catches, also had career highs, 12 receptions, 217 yards. Seventh-ranked Buckeyes beat Illinois 42-19. All right, let's get to this. Top 20 matchup now. Number 12, USC hosting 20th-ranked Oregon Ducks. We go to the second quarter. Ducks trailing 7-3. Scary moment here.
4: Two receivers to the right. That's Moore and Stewart. Hampton alone to the left. Hill beside Dante. Back to throw. Steps up. Could run and will run all the way inside the 15. Hooks down. Oh, that's got to be a couple of flags.
5: It will be.
4: It is. Dante Moore is down on the field, and he is not moving. He got hit hard.
5: That is a quick way to get your rear end.
4: And now more
5: ejected.
4: Flags. More flags. Oregon's team is out on the field.
5: Well, and he's celebrating. The USC player is celebrating out there.
4: Yeah, there are flags everywhere. And
5: Desmond Stevens, number 8, is the one who came in and delivered the hit and then got up and celebrated all over on the field.
0: Yeah, that was a scary, scary moment. Moore was carted off, also taken to a hospital. Reportedly does have movement in all of his extremities. So the game resumed. Backup quarterback Dylan Raiola, you may recognize that name from his time with Nebraska. He came in the fourth quarter, game tied at 27. He makes this throw.
4: It's a big third down.
5: Oregon's 50% on their third down conversions tonight, 5 for 10. This one a little bit longer.
4: Messiah Hampton out to the right, alone. Two receivers are left. Davison in the backfield. Four-man rush. Back to throw. Pump fake. One to go. Gump. He's got him in the end zone. Touchdown, Oregon. Jumping for the ball. DeCorian Moore with a grab.
0: 29-yard touchdown reception. Raiola goes 19 for 25 for 289 yards coming in that scenario. Two touchdowns, no INTs, and Oregon wins 41-27. Oregon head coach Dan Lanning on the Dante Moore hit.
6: You know, I didn't see any of that. And if that's the way somebody else was operating, it's really disappointing. But in that moment, for me, I challenged myself to focus on the moment and the things that I can control. Their team has absolutely nothing to do with what I have to do and what we have to do. So we try to have a singular focus. Our guys respect the game. I don't think you'd ever see that from our players. I don't think you'd ever see that from our coaches. Again, I don't think that's necessarily an indictment on Coach Riley, because I can't speak to what I didn't see. And I know he was quick to voice his concern for our players, so I appreciate that from him. But disgusting play. You know, you don't want to see it happen. It's disappointing that it happened. I'm praying that our player is healthy, and I'm praying that their player can learn from that situation, because it's not a moment you want to be a part of.
0: All right, let's hear from USC head coach Lincoln Riley on the Dante Moore injury and the takeaways of the game.
7: First, I want to say hope Dante's okay. Never want to see that with any opponent. No matter how competitive the game is. You know, these are all people at the end of the day on both sides. So wish him a speedy recovery. Heavyweight battle out there, kind of like we anticipated that it would be. It's a hell of a game. Came down to a couple plays, like these two games against with two really good teams typically come down to. And we made a few too many errors there in the end, especially when we got momentum, you know, there in the fourth quarter, and then gave them some more opportunities, and they did a good job capitalizing on them. It's a disappointed locker room. Guys fought their hearts out. But obviously, we've got to take this the right way, and that's going to be important for our locker room. We have a damn good football team in there. I know we do. Our locker room believes that. And we've got to take advantage of some of these opportunities, this opportunity to learn and grow. This is a lot of times how you get measured, especially modern-day college football.
0: All right, that was USC's Lincoln Riley as Oregon takes care of business, beats USC 41-27. Unranked Wake Forest facing number 16 Louisville. Demon Deacons on the road, holding a 30-27 lead with 22 seconds left to play. Cardinals attempting a 57-yard field goal to try to win it.
8: Be a 57-yarder. We'll see. 57-58 from the left hash mark. To tie it. Snap. Spot. Kick is blocked. Wake Forest blocks the kick and scooped up the 50-yard line. Blocked with 15 seconds to go. And Wake Forest will snap it once and upset Louisville here in Louisville, Kentucky.
0: That's Dan Cotton from Learfield. Despite being a two-score underdog, the Demon Deacons went toe-to-toe with the Cardinals to upset a ranked foe on the road for the second straight year. Wake Forest wins 30-27. Coming up next, we have a WNBA preview for a couple of playoff matchups as the first round about to get started. Also, we'll have our top sound. That's next. 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
10: 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A marquee NFC matchup in primetime? 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
26: All right, Judson, on a day of upsets, the Demon Deacons get their first conference win of the season by clipping the Cardinals. Stan Cotton with from Learfield with the call.
27: Here's a play fake, dropping Lopez. Looks right, lets it fly. Wide open is Hernandez, and he's ahead by 4 lengths to the 10. 5, touchdown, Wake Forest. 77 yards. He got behind the secondary, and nobody was going to get to him.
20: Number 4.
26: And as number 14 Tennessee looked to knock off top-ranked Texas, this Rolling Stone gathered no moss. Mike Keith from Learfield with the call.
28: Chimento from the end zone to punt it. Spiral that turns over. Moss fields at the 43. Up the middle to 50. To the 45 to the 40. To the 35 to the 30. To the 25 to the 20. To the 15. To the 10. To the 5. There are no flags on the field. Quay Moss. Touchdown, Tennessee!
20: Number 3.
26: Pop quiz. How do you get your 52nd straight win versus an AP unranked team? Well, Georgia shows you how. The call on the Georgia Bulldogs Sports Network.
29: High formation for the Sooners. Seven-man front for Georgia. Mateer going to fake and roll left. Via Chase, he dropped the ball. It comes out of his hands. Georgia's got it on the run. It's Chris Cole at the 50, the 45, the 40. Chris Cole, 30, 25, 20, 15, 10, 5. Touchdown, Georgia.
2: Oh, who saw that coming? Nobody. Them dogs, baby.
20: Number 2.
26: And how about an upset by the unranked? Well, Wisconsin scored twice in the last 4 minutes to make a 13th-ranked Penn State an unhappy valley. 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
30: Clock continues to run. 1:25. Joseph gets the snap. Four receivers out on routes. Looks to the near side. Throws over the middle. It's Harris wide open. Flag blown as he goes to the 30. Breaks a tackle. 20. 10. Touchdown, Wisconsin. 72 yards, and pending the penalty, the Badgers have the lead. with 1:13 to go.
0: Number one.
26: And in the same stadium where Michigan was given the extra second in that win, the Iowa Hawkeyes took full advantage of having one more snap with two ticks left on the clock. Gary Dauphin from Learfield with the call.
1: Iowa down five, empty backfield. Here's the snap. Brown straight back, throws to the corner of the end zone. Caught! It's caught! Touchdown, Iowa! Touchdown! Touchdown, Iowa! The game is over. The Hawks have won it. Reese Vandersee caught the pass, backing into the end zone, and Brown delivered a beauty.
3: Chris, well done. Thank you. Now let's get to this. First round of the WNBA playoffs begins today on ABC. We've got two previews for you as the ESPN radio host Q Myers and Mia O'Brien on game night. Preview Indiana Fever and the Las Vegas Aces.
4: Of the seven other teams in the playoffs, the only team that the Indiana Fever have a winning record against this year are the Las Vegas Aces.
5: Of course they do.
4: Of course, comes on the heels of the crazy five-game semifinal series a year ago. Mm-hmm. No Caitlin Clark in that one. Kelsey Mitchell had to exit with an emergency injury in overtime, or emergency medical condition, I should say. I keep forgetting the name of it exactly, but she's obviously good to go now, even though she only had 10 points in that regular season finale, and Caitlin only had two, which is why I still have questions about this rotation, even after the FIBA World Cup break, even after Game 40 of the season. You don't, though, Q, because you know the threat of Caitlin Clark, Kelsey Mitchell, or Aaliyah Boston, who Stephanie White says is healthy, dropping 40, is always real every single night.
5: And my thing with the Aces is that they just haven't, to me, had that step on the neck and finish a moment. They'll get up big, look like, okay, they're going to cruise in this one. Asia's cooking, Jackie's cooking, and then all of a sudden they'll go on a lull. And teams will get back in it. And I could tell you countless times throughout the course of the year that I just shook my head like, wait, hold on, how did that happen? You can't do that against a team that averaged 96 points per game this year. They score too much at the Indiana Fever. All of a sudden, they can get away with you really quickly.
3: And one more preview for you, the Lynx versus Liberty.
4: The Lynx, of course, once again, the best team in the regular season, the second straight year that they have had at least a share of the best record in the W. It's the seventh time they have clinched at least a share of the best record in the league. Of the six previous times that they finished atop the league standings, they made it to the finals five times, Q, but how many times did they win it? We know last year, Nafisa Collier's injury in the semifinals of the WNBA playoffs ultimately spelled doom for Cheryl Reeves' squad. I'm so fascinated by what Breanna Stewart did at the World Cup and if that can carry over into the WNBA playoffs. She looked great through the four games.
5: Amazing.
4: In the weird limbo between the World Cup. She comes back. The Liberty are just as Jekyll and Hyde as they've been all year long. She's still dropping 20 plus. She's dropping double doubles. But can the Liberty find another gear? They brought in Chris DeMarco from the Warriors because they believe that that would increase their offensive production.
3: All right, just a reminder, the Lynx and Liberty, that series will tip off at 2 o'clock Eastern time. And then the Fever and the Aces series, that series will tip off at 4 o'clock Eastern time. Just a reminder, much more to get to on the other side, including as we reach the final day of the regular season, we'll get you caught up in everything happening in Major League Baseball. 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

0: Dog Sports Network. Georgia dominates 41-13 to remain perfect at 4-0. Seventh-ranked Ohio State Buckeyes hosting unranked Illinois, and in this one, there would be a passing trend.
1: Carson Hinsman snaps it to Julian Sand. He throws quickly. Left corner of the end zone. Smith got it for a score. Jeremiah Smith hauls it in on a 7-yard touchdown pass as he outfought defensive back Juice Clark for the football. That one deep down the right side. Jeremiah Smith, he gathers it in at the 25 of Illinois. Wiggles his way by a defender to the 10. Goes wide to the left again. And into the end zone goes Jeremiah Smith. A 72-yard scoring pass through the air. And able to get into the end zone untouched to put Ohio State up by 2 scores. 13-0. And with a snap. Looking, throws quickly, right corner of the end zone, Jeremiah Smith in the air, grabs it for a score as Jeremiah Smith outfought the defender who was trying to get up there to grab the football, but it ends up in the hands of Jeremiah Smith, a trio of touchdown passes, Sand to Smith, and Ohio State, Sand out of the shotgun. He's going to throw this one with pressure coming, fires deep down the right side in the end zone, Smith got it for 6, Jeremiah Smith, 26-yard TD pass through the air from Julian Sand, the fourth time those two have connected for a touchdown pass through the air, and that will increase Ohio State's lead to 34-13.
0: What a montage edit by our team. That was Paul Keels from Learfield on the call. Jeremiah Smith, you may have got the point. Tied an Ohio State record, 4 touchdown catches, also had career highs, 12 receptions, 217 yards, 7th-ranked Buckeyes beat Illinois 42-19. All right, let's get to this. Top 20 matchup now, number 12 USC hosting 20th-ranked Oregon Ducks. We go to the second quarter. Ducks trailing 7-3. Scary moment here.
2: Two receivers to the right. That's Moore and Stewart. Hampton alone to the left. Hill beside Dante. Back to throw. Steps up. Could run and will run all the way inside the 15. Hooks down. Whoa. That's got to be a couple of flags.
3: It will be.
2: It is. Dante Moore is down on the field and he is not moving. He got hit hard.
3: That is a quick way to get your rear end.
2: And now more
3: ejected.
2: Flags. More flags. The Oregon's team is out on the field.
3: Well, and he's celebrating. The USC player is celebrating out there.
2: Well, there are flags everywhere, and
3: Desmond Stevens, number 8, is the one who came in and delivered the hit and then got up and celebrated all over on the field.
0: Yeah, that was a scary, scary moment. Moore was carted off, also taken to a hospital. Reportedly does have movement in all of his extremities. So the game resumed. Backup quarterback Dylan Raiola, you may recognize that name from his time with Nebraska. He came in the fourth quarter, game tied at 27. He makes this throw.
2: It's a big third down.
3: Oregon's 50% on their third down conversions tonight, 5 for 10. This one a little bit longer.
2: Messiah Hampton out to the right, alone. Two receivers are left. Davison in the backfield. Four-man rush. Back to throw. Pump fake. One to go. Gump. He's got him in the end zone. Touchdown, Oregon. Jumping for the ball. DeCorian Moore with a grab.
0: 29-yard touchdown reception. Raiola goes 19 for 25 for 289 yards coming in that scenario. 2 touchdowns, no INTs, and Oregon wins 41-27. Oregon head coach Dan Lanning on the Dante Moore hit.
4: You know, I didn't see any of that. And if that's the way somebody else was operating, it's really disappointing. But in that moment, for me, I challenged myself to focus on the moment and the things that I can control. Their team has absolutely nothing to do with what I have to do and what we have to do. So we try to have a singular focus. Our guys respect the game. I don't think you'd ever see that from our players. I don't think you'd ever see that from our coaches. Again, I don't think that's necessarily an indictment on Coach Riley, because I can't speak to what I didn't see. And I know he was quick to, you know, voice his concern, you know, for our players. So I appreciate that from him. But it's a disgusting play. You know, you don't want to see it happen. It's disappointing that it happened. I'm praying that our players healthy, and I'm praying that their player can learn from that situation, because it's not a moment for me to be a part of.
0: All right, let's hear from USC head coach Lincoln Riley on the Dante Moore injury and the takeaways of the game.
5: First, I want to say hope Dante's okay. Never want to see that with any opponent. No matter how competitive the game is, you know, these are all people at the end of the day on both sides. So wish him a speedy recovery. Heavyweight battle out there, kind of like we anticipated that it would be. It's a hell of a game. came down to a couple plays, like these two like games against what two really good teams typically come down to. And we made a few too many errors there in the end, especially when we got momentum, you know, there in the fourth quarter, and then gave them some more opportunities, and they did a good job capitalizing on them. You know, it's a disappointed locker room. Guys fought their hearts out. But obviously, we've got to take this the right way, and that's going to be important for our locker room. We have a damn good football team in there. I know we do. Our locker room believes that. And we've got to take advantage of some of these opportunities, this opportunity to learn and grow. This is a lot of times how you get measured, especially in modern-day college football.
0: All right, that was USC's Lincoln Riley as Oregon takes care of business, beats USC 41-27. Unranked Wake Forest facing number 16 Louisville. Demon Deacons on the road, holding a 30-27 lead with 22 seconds left to play. Cardinals attempting a 57-yard field goal to try to win it.
6: Be a 57-yarder. We'll see. 57-58 from the left hash mark. To tie it, snap, spot, kick is blocked. Wake Forest blocks the kick and scooped up the 50-yard line. Blocked with 15 seconds to go, and Wake Forest will snap it once and upset Louisville here in Louisville, Kentucky.
0: That's Dan Cotton from Learfield. Despite being a two-score underdog, the Demon Deacons went toe-to-toe with the Cardinals to upset a ranked foe on the road for the second straight year. Wake Forest wins 30-27. Coming up next, we have a WNBA preview for a couple of playoff matchups as the first round about to get started. Also, we'll have our top sound. That's next. 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
24: All right, Judson, on a day of upsets, the Demon Deacons get their first conference win of the season by clipping the Cardinals. Stan Cotton with from Learfield with the call.
25: Here's a play fake, dropping Lopez. Looks right, lets it fly. Wide open is Hernandez, and he's ahead by 4 lengths to the 10-5 touchdown, Wake Forest. 77 yards. He got behind the secondary, and nobody was going to get to him.
1: Number 4.
24: And as number 14 Tennessee looked to knock off top-ranked Texas, this Rolling Stone gathered no moss. Mike Keith from Learfield with the call.
26: Chimento from the end zone to punt it. Spiral that turns over. Moss fields at the 43. Up the middle to 50. To the 45 to the 40. To the 35 to the 30. To the 25 to the 20. To the 50. To the 10. To the 5. There are no flags on the field. Quay Moss. Touchdown, Tennessee!
1: Number 3.
24: Pop quiz. How do you get your 52nd straight win versus an AP unranked team? Well, Georgia shows you how. The call on the Georgia Bulldogs Sports Network.
27: High formation for the Sooners. Seven-man front for Georgia. Mateer going to fake and roll left. Be a chase. He dropped the ball. It comes out of his hands. Georgia's got it on the run. It's Chris Cole at the 50, the 45, the 40. Chris Cole 30, 25, 20, 15, 10, 5. Touchdown, Georgia!
28: Who saw that coming? Nobody. How about them dogs, baby?
1: Number 2.
24: And how about an upset by the unranked? Well, Wisconsin scored twice in the last 4 minutes to make a 13th-ranked Penn State an unhappy valley. 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
29: Clock continues to run. 1:25. Joseph gets the snap. Four receivers out on routes. Looks to the near side. Throws over the middle. It's Harris wide open. Flag blown as he goes to the 30. Breaks a tackle. 20. 10. Touchdown, Wisconsin. 72 yards. And pending the penalty, the Badgers have the lead with 1:13 to go.
1: Number 1.
24: And in the same stadium where Michigan was given the extra second in that win, the Iowa Hawkeyes took full advantage of having one more snap with 2 ticks left on the clock. Gary Duffin from Learfield with the call.
30: Iowa down 5, empty backfield. Here's the snap. Brown straight back, throws to the corner of the end zone. Caught! It's caught! Touchdown, Iowa! Touchdown! Touchdown, Iowa! The game is over. The Hawks have won it. Reese Vandersee caught the pass, backing into the end zone, and Brown delivered a beauty.
0: Chris, well done. Thank you. Now let's get to this. First round of the WNBA playoffs begins today on ABC. We've got two previews for you as the ESPN radio host Q Myers and Mia O'Brien on game night. Preview Indiana Fever and the Las Vegas Aces.
31: Of the 7 other teams in the playoffs, the only team that the Indiana Fever have a winning record against this year are the Las Vegas Aces.
2: Of course they do.
31: Of course, comes on the heels of the crazy five-game semifinal series a year ago. No Caitlin Clark in that one. Kelsey Mitchell had to exit with an emergency injury in overtime, or emergency medical condition, I should say. I keep forgetting the name of it exactly, but she's obviously good to go now, even though she only had 10 points in that regular season finale, and Caitlin only had two, which is why I still have questions about this rotation, even after the FIBA World Cup break, even after Game 40 of the season. You don't, though, Q, because you know the threat of Caitlin Clark, Kelsey Mitchell, or Aaliyah Boston, who Stephanie White says is healthy, dropping 40, is always real every single night.
2: And my thing with the Aces is that they just haven't, to me, had that step on the neck and finish a moment. They'll get up big, look like, okay, they're going to cruise in this one. Asia's cooking, Jackie's cooking, and then all of a sudden they'll go on a lull. And teams will get back in it. And I could tell you countless times throughout the course of the year that I just shook my head like, wait, hold on, how did that happen? You can't do that against a team that averaged 96 points per game this year. They score too much at the Indiana Fever. All of a sudden, they can get away with you really quickly.
0: And one more preview for you, the Lynx versus Liberty.
31: The Lynx, of course, once again, the best team in the regular season, the second straight year that they have had at least a share of the best record in the W. It's the seventh time they have clinched at least a share of the best record in the league. Of the six previous times that they finished atop the league standings, they made it to the finals five times, Q, but how many times did they win it? We know last year, Nafisa Collier's injury in the semifinals of the WNBA playoffs ultimately spelled doom for Cheryl Reeves' squad. I'm so fascinated by what Breanna Stewart did at the World Cup and if that can carry over into the WNBA playoffs. She looked great through the four games.
2: Amazing.
31: In the weird limbo between the World Cup. She comes back. The Liberty are just as Jekyll and Hyde as they've been all year long. She's still dropping 20-plus. She's dropping double-doubles. But can the Liberty find another gear? They brought in Chris DeMarco from the Warriors because they believe that that would increase their offensive production.
0: All right, just a reminder, the Lynx and Liberty, that series will tip off at 2 o'clock Eastern time. And then the Fever and the Aces series, that series will tip off at 4 o'clock Eastern time. Just a reminder, much more to get to on the other side, including as we reach the final day of the regular season, we'll get you caught up in everything happening in Major League Baseball. 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
24: Texas and Tennessee collide in a top 15 showdown in Neyland Stadium.
12: On first and goal off the right hash mark at the Volunteer 4-yard line. And it's a handoff, Brown off right tackle to the goal line. Touchdown, Texas!
24: Ole Miss and Florida square off in the Swamp.
12: Turn in the pistol, handoff Clark, through the left side, touch back in, 30, 25, 20. Go, baby! 10, 5, touchdown, Gators!
24: LSU looks to bounce back against Texas A&M in prime time.
12: They snap it, love it to Jones, and this is a touchdown. Touchdown LSU. Second drive, a money drive for the Tigers who have the lead.
24: Star Oregon QB injured in L.A.
12: Dante back to throw. Steps up, could run and will run all the way inside the 15. Hooks down. Oh, that's got to be a couple of
24: flags. It will be.
12: It is. Dante Moore is down on the field, and he is not moving.
24: The AL Central race comes down to the wire.
12: Brady swings and hits that one high in the air down the right field line towards a corner, and that one is gone. Tucked just inside the foul pole. A two-run homer, and the game is tied at 3.
24: Plus, Lamar and the Ravens get set to take on Dak and the Cowboys on Sunday in Brazil.
15: Let's go do it. And one way or another, I mean, obviously, if they're going to allow the game to be played, it's good enough. And so where I'm from, I played on worse. I've been tackled on concrete. So the fact that the grass is soft, we'll take it.
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22: 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It is the last weekend of the regular season in Major League Baseball with plenty on the line and just another loaded Saturday around college football. We'll cover it all on this edition of SportsCenter All Night. But let's begin in Knoxville. Number 14, Tennessee, hosting the top-ranked Texas Longhorns. Now, the Volunteers just 2-16 all-time against AP number one opponents, including 14 straight losses. Third quarter we go. Volunteers trailing 10-3 and about to receive the punt.
16: Chimento from the end zone to punt it. Spiral that turns over. Moss Fields at the 43. Up the middle to 50. To the 45 to the 40. To the 35 to the 30. To the 25 to the 20. To the 50. To the 10. To the 5. There are no flags on the field. Quay Moss. Touchdown, Tennessee!
22: That is Mike Keith from Learfield on the call. We now go to the fourth quarter. Longhorns in the red zone. Up by a field goal.
2: Manning out of the pistol. Raleigh Brown lined up behind him on first and goal off the right hash mark at the Volunteer 40-yard line. And it's a handoff. Brown off right tackle to the goal line. Touchdown, Texas. Raleigh Brown takes it across for the score, and the Longhorns have their largest lead of the day.
0: That was Craig Wang from Learfield, and they needed that score. In fact, there was a massive defensive performance in this game. Colin Simmons tied the program record with 5 sacks as Texas held off Tennessee 20-17. Here's Arch Manning after the game with ESPN's Holly Rowe.
11: Well, Arch is hugging a lot of guys on the other side right now, and I know this was a hard-fought win. This was dramatic down this stretch, but that long drive, you guys punch it in. You go over and you're hyping up your offensive line. How huge was that moment for you guys in this game?
18: It was fun. I thought they battled the whole time. Shout out to our defense. Colin Simmons, that's a real play right there.
11: He was terrific today. Your whole team was. But I know a lot of people think this is a special day for your family. You made your own history out on this field today. What was that like for you, Arch?
18: It's not about me. I didn't play very well. But our team played great. Defense played well. SEC row win. That's what it's all about.
11: You had some really nice words for that young quarterback, Faison Brandon, over there. What did you say to him?
18: I just said keep going. He's a great player. I wish him all the best.
11: All right. Thanks so much.
18: Thank you. Appreciate it.
0: Let's hear from winning head coach Steve Sarkisian, who joined Laura Rutledge on ABC.
31: Sark, that was pretty wild there toward the end. How would you describe the final moments of this win?
19: Exactly wild. I think that's a great way to describe it. Our defense played so good today. And then just kind of a little bit of chaotic there at the end. But it's great getting an SEC road win against a top 20 team in the country. I'll never apologize for that.
31: Yeah, absolutely. And what can you say about this team? It seems like in the biggest moments, they find a way to step up when it matters most.
19: Well, we're resilient. You know, we got to play better. That's what a season's for, to continue to try to improve. But I'm proud of these guys. You know, they battle, they compete.
31: All right, congrats.
19: Thanks, Laura.
0: Now, despite Texas Longhorns Colin Simmons' 5-sack performance, he did have one ugly moment, an unsportsmanlike penalty. We'll let the official explain what it looked like.
20: They back out, and they get home again. Brandon slammed down to the ground. Colin Simmons got him down for a second time. Watson contributed, and now a flag after the play. This may have been a taunting. Colin Simmons made the sack. The flag came out well after that.
23: Unsportsmanlike conduct. Defense, number one, is still not using the restroom. It's a 15-yard penalty from the succeeding start. Automatic touchdown.
20: Well, like Kyle Wilson's description pretty much says it all.
25: Just an absolute idiotic move by Colin Simmons doing that. We're supposed to be one of the leaders of this defense.
0: Acting like he was using the restroom. Here's Simmons after the game on that celebration.
26: I also do want to say I apologize for the celebration. I was definitely in that mode, feeling myself. But, you know, it happens. Charges to the game.
27: Did anybody say anything on the sidelines after the penalty? Or what was the special?
26: Of course. But next play mentality. We don't harp on that.
28: Move on to the game, guys.
29: Sarkisian, say anything to you about it, though?
26: Next play mentality. Move on.
0: All right, next play mentality. Let's go to next game mentality. Fourth-ranked Ole Miss walking tall after last week's win atop LSU. Rebels meeting up with 21st-ranked Florida Gators in Gainesville. The all-time series between the schools deadlocked 13-13-1. Let's break that tie. Gators up by 10 in the third quarter, but Chambliss was hunting the end zone.
30: Here's the snap. They're going to hand off, and Chambliss going to run left. Gets to the 5, dives for the goal line. Is he in there? Let's see.
32: Yes, sir.
30: They have not indicated touchdown. Now they have touchdown, Ole Miss.
0: A 10-yard touchdown run by Trinidad, David Kellum from Learfield. But the Rebels within 3, and that would be as close as they came.
33: Second and goal inside the 1 at the left hash. Power left. Ball the lone setback. Final under center. Quarterback sneak. Lunges through. Touchdown, Gators. Victory formation for the Gators. Jones takes the snap. Takes a knee. Gators win. 52-28. Down goes number 4. No hottie toddy tonight. It's a great day to be a Florida Gator.
0: As John Kelly from Learfield, Florida, routed Mississippi 52-28 to reach 4-0 for the first time since 2019. Gators head coach John Sumrall on ABC after the win.
11: Josh, at the start of this week, you were surprised to be a 3.5-point favorite. Your team goes and does that, a 24-point victory. What makes you most proud of this performance?
3: Just their belief, buy-in. We're still not at a finished product, but the guys are giving great effort, and they're trying to do what we ask of them. We still didn't play our best tonight.
11: As a former linebacker, do you think you could have stopped your two running backs tonight?
3: I don't think I would have had a chance. No way. Not a chance.
11: You said to this group that you didn't have a five-year plan. You had a five-month plan. Why did you believe this team was capable of winning now?
3: No, we got a five-year plan, too. Like, we came here to win championships, but there's no reason in the world that that shouldn't be the expectation for what we do at the University of Florida every year. So why wait? We got a lot of good players. A lot of guys chose to stay, and I'm not real patient. You can ask my wife.
11: This program, this fan base has waited a long time for a moment like this. What does it mean to you to be the guy to help get it to them?
3: It's got very little to do with me. We got an unbelievable staff, great support staff. Players have been so much fun to coach. I just happen to be able to be the head coach here.
11: Congratulations on a great win.
3: Thank you. Go Gators.
0: All right, the Gators off to a 4-0 start. How about Lane Kiffin and his 10th-ranked LSU Tigers playing host to number 23, Texas A&M Aggies. Between these two, the home team had won 8 straight before Texas A&M's win last season. It was the Aggies' first win in Baton Rouge since 1994. Could they do it again? Second quarter, Tigers in control early.
4: In the gun is Levitt. See, we snap it to. It is Levitt, and it's a play-action pass over the top, wide open, making the catch, Harris. He's down to the 20, to the 10, and into the end zone, touchdown. 57 yards on 4th-and-1. They drew the defense in, and they hit Harris for his second touchdown catch of the night.
0: Mark Kestisher on ESPN Radio. Kiffin and the Tigers were well on their way to victory even by the third quarter.
4: 37 seconds to play, third quarter. LSU looking to build on a 28-6 lead. First and goal at the 2. Clark's going to run it, and he's into the end zone. Touchdown, his second touchdown. Landon Clark in relief of Sam Levitt has a couple of rushing touchdowns, and LSU has blown this one open 34-6 late in the third.
0: And that would be all the scoring for the rest of it. The final 35-6. LSU wins big. Lane Kiffin spoke with ESPN's Chris Budden after the win.
5: Lane, I know the injuries piled up, but even on one leg, Sam Levitt was able to move the football in the second half. What can you say about his performance today?
6: Yeah, I joked with him. Maybe it was the best thing that happened to him, so he can't run around all the time. He set one of his feet and throw. But Sam did a great job. Really a defensive story today of 2 field goals. Great job. That's a good SEC win against a quality team. So really good rebound from obviously kind of the devastation last week of letting go of that game we felt we could have won. So it was good to come back and get a win.
5: How were you able to get your guys to turn the page off what you called the Super Bowl to be able to have the performance that they had today?
6: Yeah, it wasn't our Super Bowl. So it was a loss for us, and we got to the next game. And I'm proud of our guys. They lost significant players coming into this game. We did that were injured. And then to lose winning the game, both of our number sevens could be down, and guys responded and made plays was good.
0: So a big, big win for LSU. Let's send it back to Baton Rouge with our crew that had the call. Here's Mark Kestisher and Kelly Stauffer.
4: Judson, thank you very much. Kelly, we knew how big this game was. The loser was going to have an 0-2 start to its SEC season. Both teams coming off a loss, LSU coming home, and a much-needed win for Lane Kiffin after the disappointment in Oxford last week.
7: Yeah, and Kesty, the interesting thing is you talk about your second loss. Well, the sky isn't falling because you have 2 losses, but it's when it's happened. We're still in September, and they still have the gauntlet of the rest of the SEC schedule, so you would assume you're not going unscathed the rest of the SEC schedule that we've talked about. So that's a tough one to swallow if you're Texas A&M.
4: LSU got nicked up last week. Tre'Davious Green, outstanding receiver, went down. Couple more injuries today. Whit Weeks, their outstanding linebacker, left in a boot. Sam Levitt was on one leg for much of the first half, relieved by Landon Clark. And so a little bit of injury the last couple of weeks that is of concern despite the win tonight.
7: Yeah, and they have McNeese State next week. So you can, I think, get away with resting some of those guys. But Deshaun Spears out for the year. You have Tre'Davious Green that's out indefinitely. Whit Weeks.
4: We'll see.
7: You used a word a few minutes ago before we went off the air in the game, attrition. That's what the season is. Because remember what's happening now is you don't have the depth that you once did. Remember those Alabama-Georgia teams like 10 years ago?
4: Stacking five stars?
7: Five stars. You just roll out literally a second defensive line that are stacked with NFL players. Those days are over because those guys are all getting paid by somebody else now. So things have changed, and it's just a matter of what kind of injury you have, when it happens, and to who it happens. And right now, LSU has some problems.
4: Thought on Texas A&M, college football playoff team a year ago. Remember, they were 11-0 at one point. They've now lost four of their last six, the last two last year, first-round exit in the CFP, and now two losses in a row, 0-2 in the SEC.
7: I don't think Marcel Reed is developing into the quarterback that they need. I love the kid, but the bottom line is I just don't think he's progressing the way that you have to play this game in this conference. And if you consider what's happening, they changed coordinators, they promoted within, and both sides of the ball doesn't seem to have an identity. I think Mike Elko is a fantastic coach, but they don't have leadership that's showing up on the defensive side, and number one leader on the offensive side is your quarterback that is really struggling currently.
4: Texas A&M was ranked number 9 in the country before last week's loss. They'll fall out of the rankings as number 10 LSU beats up A&M in Baton Rouge, final score 35-6. For Kelly Stauffer, I'm Mark Kestisher, right here on the exclusive home of the College Football Playoff, ESPN Radio, and the ESPN app. Let's go back to Judson Richards in the studio.
0: Mark Kelly, great job. Thank you. Hey, how about two top 20s out of the Big Ten squaring off in Ann Arbor? Number 18, Michigan, hosting number 17, Iowa. What a game this was. Hawkeyes holding a 14-13 advantage in the fourth quarter. Michigan is about to change that here.
1: Two receivers split wide right, one to the left is Andrew Marsh. Snap, back to pass is Underwood. Steps up in the pocket. Now he's looking to run. Bails out of there to the right. He's got a receiver deep. It's J.J. Buchanan inside the 20. He's got it to the 10, to the 5, and he walks into the end zone. Touchdown, Wolverines, 49 yards to J.J. Buchanan. His second touchdown of the game, and Michigan leads 19-14.
0: All right, that's Doug Karsh from Learfield. Wolverines would fail the two-point conversion attempt, so 19-14 the score. Iowa trailing, just 2 seconds left on the clock. They have the ball. Final play of the game. Gary Dolphin from Learfield with the call.
8: Iowa down 5, empty backfield. Here's the snap. Brown straight back, throws to the corner of the end zone. Caught! It's caught! Touchdown, Iowa! Touchdown! Touchdown, Iowa! The game is over. The Hawks have won it. Reese Vandersee caught the pass, backing into the end zone. He ran to the front pylon on the far sideline, and Brown delivered a beauty.
0: The Hawkeyes improved to 4-0 after going 91 yards on that final drive, boosted by an unnecessary roughness penalty against Michigan on a third down at midfield. Hawkeyes beat a ranked Big Ten team on the road for the first time since 2015. Iowa quarterback Hank Brown on ESPN Radio's game night of what he saw on that final touchdown.
9: So obviously we were in empty formation and just taking my pre-snap picture of what we had. We were trying to get everybody in the end zone. And they were pressed on Reese. They had two safeties back there. And so I knew that from the pre-snap picture, Reese was my best option. The safety wasn't far enough over Reese to be able to make a play on that. Maybe he could have if we threw it over top. But as soon as I snapped the ball, I just periffed what that corner was doing. And he kind of bailed and was kind of soft on Reese. And so me and Reese were on the same page to be able to go back shoulder with it. And he made an incredible grab, got 2 feet in, and you know that just shows you know Reese is somebody that I trust to make a play in the biggest moment.
0: What a throw, what a win by Iowa. A lot more college football coming up. Also, as we reach the final day of the regular season, we're getting a better idea of the wild card matchups in Major League Baseball. The details next. 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
22: 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Plenty of drama still to cover in the college football world. But first, we go to the Diamond. Best team in the National League West. The Los Angeles Dodgers in the Bay. Taking on the San Francisco Giants. Dodgers at the plate in the ninth inning. Knotted at 3.
23: Kike swings. Hammers it. Deep left center. Way back and gone. And Kike Hernandez gives the Dodgers a 4-3 lead with a leadoff home run of the night.
22: The call on AM 570 LA Sports. Dodgers win 5-3. Dodgers approved a 99-62. They'll have a bye along with the Brewers heading in the playoffs in the National League. Here's ESPN MLB insider Buster Olney on MLB on ESPN Radio on his confidence level on the Dodgers heading into the playoffs.
24: I feel a lot better about them than I did 2 weeks ago. It feels like as we've gone down the stretch, they've gotten answers. Guys have gotten hot, guys have gotten healthy, they're coming back. They do really remind me of those late 90 Yankee teams that I covered where, you know, they could look old, those teams, and they could look tired, and they might be mediocre in the regular season. Certainly, you look back at the 99 Yankees, 2000 Yankees, there were times when they struggled, and then it was like October was the time when the light bulb came on. And that experience became a weapon and became something that, you know, was useful for them. And I think that's how other players, you know, folks with other players with other teams view the Dodgers, that they're going to be really difficult to beat once you get to October because you're going to have to overcome all the experience they've accumulated.
0: All right, let's get to Detroit now. It was one of those moments that felt solely unique to the game of baseball. Justin Verlander making his final career start in his 21st season. Verlander allowed 2 runs, 5 hits in 5 1/3 innings, 1 walk, 6 strikeouts in his 91-pitch outing. And it was a special visitor that came to the mound for his final exit.
3: And here comes A.J. Hinch. And that'll be it for Justin Verlander. Look at this, Dan. Look who's going to get the ball from Justin Verlander and giving Daddy a big hug on the mound.
5: Oh, my goodness.
3: What a moment.
5: If that doesn't bring tears to your eyes, I don't know what will.
3: Embracing his 7-year-old daughter on the mound, Justin Verlander. A big hug from A.J. Hinch, his skipper. Truly an incredible career for Justin Verlander. Here at Comerica Park, Justin Verlander will leave the mound for the final time in his Hall of Fame career. What a scene this is at Comerica Park.
0: The call 97.1, the ticket. Amazing stuff. Tigers win, by the way, 4-3. All right, let's get to the battle in the AL Central. White Sox began the day a game back of the Tigers. White Sox hosting the Rockies in the ninth. Colorado already holding a 6-3 advantage. Hunter Goodman with 2 runners on.
6: Swing and drive it to left, to the warning track, to the wall, leaping Antonacci, can't get it. Touch him all time. The capper, number 41, with 2 aboard. Hunter Goodman makes it 9-3 Rockies.
0: They call an 850 KOA. Sox lose 9-6. So with the White Sox loss, if the Guardians take care of business against the Royals, a division and a first-round bye is all theirs. In Kansas City we go. Guardians up 6-3 in the seventh with more to add.
7: Rocchio swings and hits it high in the air, deep to left field. Down towards the corner, going back is Collins. He looks up and it's gone. Number 14 on the year for Brian Rocchio, as he puts it just inside the foul pole down the left field line, and it's 7-3 Cleveland in the seventh.
0: The call on ESPN Radio, and Rocchio kept adding in the ninth.
7: Rocchio launches one deep to right, Caglione back, and it's out of here. Brian Rocchio homers from both sides of the plate, and it's 9-5 Cleveland in the ninth.
0: It's Cleveland's seventh division crown in the past 11 seasons with that win. Again, they win 9-5, their third in a row. But the White Sox, they are officially in as a wild card team as well. Again, the Guardians are your champions of the AL Central. Up next, a health scare for the Oregon Ducks. We'll cover it. That's coming up on ESPN Radio.
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0: In baseball, the Cleveland Guardians secure the AL Central for a third consecutive year. In college football, Oregon quarterback Dante Moore was carted off the field and taken off by ambulance after a late hit in a game against USC. Ducks prevail 41-27. We'll have more on Dante Moore in just a moment. Big bounce back from number 10 LSU as they stomp number 23 Texas A&M 35-6. And the best team in the country survives 14th-ranked Tennessee Vols.
14: Tennessee lines up. Shotgun snap back. Brandon scrambles to the right side. Wilkes heaves it downfield to the end zone. And it is tipped away. Game is over. Jelani McDonald knocks the ball out of the back of the end zone. The Longhorns survive. Texas wins the game. Final score, Texas 20, Tennessee 17.
0: That's Greg Way from Learfield on the call. Longhorns head coach Steve Sarkisian on improving to 4-0.
15: You know, we're 4-0. We're 1-0 in conference play. We got a lot of football left to play. We got to bye, and then we got to go 8 straight weeks, you know. So I think a couple things, there's going to be things that we come back as a staff that we know we want to get better at and improve upon. I do think we need to get healthy. You know, we were a little banged up coming out of the game, you know, and I think they were banged up too. I think that 8 guys get carted off. So I'm not sure who wrote the article today and what coach said we weren't a physical football team may want to write another article.
0: All right, so Texas wins. Let's start rolling through a lot of other great games that happened on Saturday. We have a top 15 upset to tell you about. 13th-ranked Penn State hosting unranked Wisconsin. Nittany Lions mount a 17-0 lead, but Wisconsin starts battling back.
16: On second down, he runs to the left. Schweideman blocks in front at the 5, and he carries a defender into the end zone. The Wisconsin Badgers, with a crowd-silencing touchdown, are on the board here in Happy Valley. 1:18 to go, second quarter, and it's Penn State 17 and Wisconsin 6. Jeremiah Cooper met Joseph at the goal line, but his arrival was a second too late.
0: The call on ESPN Radio, we move to the fourth quarter now. Can the Badgers take the lead?
16: Clock continues to run. 1:25. Joseph gets the snap. 4 receivers out on routes. Looks to the near side. Throws over the middle. It's Harrah's wide open. Flag blown as he goes to the 30. Breaks a tackle. 20, 10,
3: lead with 1:13 to go.
0: And they do hold on. Badgers' first win in Happy Valley since 2003. Wisconsin scores twice in the last 4 minutes to beat Penn State 24-20. Jacob Harris with a game-winning touchdown reception. Joined ESPN Radio's Mike Peasley.
7: Jacob Harris, you get the game-winning touchdown. What are the emotions you're feeling right now?
5: Man, at that point, that's the least I could do for my guys. I gotta stay disciplined. I'm out there false starting, jumping off sides and stuff. That's the least I could do. I'm just glad that we could come out of here with a win.
7: Walk us through that play. How did you get so wide open?
5: Well, he came. We ran a little switch release vertical. He came to try to reroute me. I threw him by.

0: stay composed, we stay together, and we stay encouraging each other, and that's the result you get.
1: After a couple of tough years with Wisconsin, with the Badgers struggling record-wise, what can a win do like this for the program moving forward?
0: Let everybody know, man, the Badgers is back, man. We here to play, and we not just gonna lay down. We here to win, bro. That's what it is. The Badgers are back, and we're not laying down for nobody.
1: Congratulations.
0: Appreciate you.
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3: Thank you, Judson. An absolute stunner in State College, Pennsylvania. Number 13, Penn State goes down 24-20 against the Wisconsin Badgers. Wisconsin needed a big win. Luke Fickell, last two seasons, did not end up with a winning record. Now in year four as the head coach, they are 3-1. Penn State falls to 3-1. They get their first win at Beaver Stadium since 2003, Max Starks, and their first road win, period, in almost 2 years. They looked like they were out of it all game, and a late 72-yard touchdown proves the difference for Wisconsin.
4: Yeah, Wisconsin never gave up, and their defense just kept chopping wood. They kept playing hard and really stymieing the Penn State offense. They never really got into a rhythm. You're talking about the success that they had and how they got to 20 points. Short field, pick six. Other than that, it was tough sledding. Had two field goals in there to get them to 20, but you didn't see Rocco Beck feel comfortable the entire day. And Colton Joseph was super aggressive. Then there was a lull. He was throwing interceptions. But when it came the big-time moments, he was able to ID his big guys. He found Tyrell Henry. He found Jacob Harris. He found Darion Dupree. And those guys elevated them in the last two drives. And they just kept playing. And once again, you see the result. They absolutely shocked everybody in attendance at Happy Valley.
3: In the last 3 minutes and 31 seconds, Wisconsin scored two touchdowns. It went from a 20-10 game to a 24-20 final. The fourth quarter alone, Wisconsin put up 208 yards of total offense, and Penn State just 52, including some head-scratching drives, some head-scratching play calling from Penn State, where they had the ball with the lead, chose to throw it instead of run it, and that time that they could have wound off the clock might have made a difference. We'll never know.
4: We'll never know, and the timeout management was one of those things that was very precarious, especially when you're under 2 minutes, and they tried some different things. They tried the hook and ladder. Luckily, they got a penalty, and that moved them 15 additional yards, but they didn't take the timeout there and let some time tick off the clock to where you had the last second, last play, desperation Hail Mary. And it just didn't happen. And I have to say, you have to give kudos. This Wisconsin Badger defense played absolutely man ball at the end.
3: They were tremendous against Rocco Becht and the Penn State offense. Wisconsin's first win over Penn State since 2011, when they won the Big Ten championship, went to the Rose Bowl with a certain gentleman named Russell Wilson at quarterback. I don't know if this team is going to be that good, but they're going to feel like it for the next 24 hours after getting a 24-20 upset win over number 13 Penn State here in Happy Valley. For Max Starks, I'm Mike Cousins, right here on the exclusive home of the College Football Playoff, ESPN Radio and the ESPN app. Now let's go back to Judson Richards in the studio.
2: Mike, Max, well done. Thank you. All right, how about this? Number 2 in the country, Georgia Bulldogs hosting unranked Oklahoma. Bulldogs ran away with this one by the second quarter, including taking advantage of 3 costly first half OU turnovers.
5: High formation for the Sooners. 7-man front for Georgia. Mateer gonna fake and roll left. Being chased, he dropped the ball. It comes out of his hands. Georgia's got it on the run. It's Chris Cole at the 50, the 45, the 40. Chris Cole 30, 25, 20, 15, 10, 5. Touchdown, Georgia.
6: Oh, who saw that coming? Nobody. How about them dogs, baby?
2: 85 yards, a fumble return for a TD. The call on the Georgia Bulldog Sports Network. Georgia dominates 41-13 to remain perfect at 4-0. Seventh-ranked Ohio State Buckeyes hosting unranked Illinois. And in this one, there would be a passing trend.
7: Carson Hinsman snaps it to Julian Sand. He throws quickly. Left corner of the end zone. Smith got it for a score. Jeremiah Smith hauls it in on a 7-yard touchdown pass as he outfought defensive back Juice Clark for the football. That one deep down the right side. Jeremiah Smith, he gathers it in at the 25 of Illinois. Wiggles his way by a defender to the 10. Goes wide to the left again. And into the end zone goes Jeremiah Smith. A 72-yard scoring pass through the air. And able to get into the end zone untouched to put Ohio State up by 2 scores. 13.

0: the snap. Looking, throws quickly. Right corner of the end zone. Jeremiah Smith in the air. Grabs it for a score as Jeremiah Smith outfought the defender who was trying to get up there to grab the football. But it ends up in the hands of Jeremiah Smith. A trio of touchdown passes. Sand to Smith and Ohio State. Sand out of the shotgun. He's going to throw this one with pressure coming. Fires deep down the right side in the end zone. Smith got it for six. Jeremiah Smith. 26-yard TD pass through the air from Julian Sand. The fourth time those two have connected for a touchdown pass through the air, and that will increase Ohio State's lead to 34-13.
1: What a montage edit by our team. That was Paul Keels from Learfield on the call. Jeremiah Smith, you may have got the point. Tied an Ohio State record, four touchdown catches, also had career highs, 12 receptions, 217 yards, seventh-ranked Buckeyes beat Illinois 42-19. All right, let's get to this. Top 20 matchup now, number 12 USC hosting 20th-ranked Oregon Ducks. We go to the second quarter. Ducks trailing 7-3. Scary moment here.
2: Two receivers to the right. That's Moore and Stewart. Hampton alone to the left. Hill beside Dante. Back to throw. Steps up. Could run and will run all the way inside the 15. Hooks down. Whoa. That's got to be a couple of flags.
3: It will be.
2: It is. Dante Moore is down on the field and he is not moving. He got hit hard.
3: That is a quick way to get your rear end.
2: And now more
3: ejected.
2: Flags. More flags. Oregon's team is out on the field.
3: Well, and he's celebrating. The USC player is celebrating out there.
2: Yeah, there are flags everywhere. And
3: Desmond Stevens, number 8, is the one who came in and delivered the hit and then got up and celebrated all over on the field.
1: Yeah, that was a scary, scary moment. Moore was carted off, also taken to a hospital. Reportedly does have movement in all of his extremities. So the game resumed. Backup quarterback Dylan Raiola, you may recognize that name from his time with Nebraska. He came in the fourth quarter, game tied at 27. He makes this throw.
2: It's a big third down.
3: Oregon's 50% on their third down conversions tonight, 5 for 10. This one a little bit longer.
2: Messiah Hampton out to the right, alone. Two receivers are left. Davison in the backfield. Four-man rush. Back to throw. Pump fake. One to go. Gump. He's got him in the end zone. Touchdown, Oregon. Jumping for the ball. DeCorian Moore with a grab.
1: 29-yard touchdown reception. Raiola goes 19 for 25 for 289 yards coming in that scenario. Two touchdowns, no INTs, and Oregon wins 41-27. Oregon head coach Dan Lanning on the Dante Moore hit.
4: You know, I didn't see any of that. And if that's the way somebody else was operating, it's really disappointing. But in that moment, for me, I challenged myself to focus on the moment and the things that I can control. Their team has absolutely nothing to do with what I have to do and what we have to do. So we try to have a singular focus. Our guys respect the game. I don't think you'd ever see that from our players. I don't think you'd ever see that from our coaches. And again, I don't think that's necessarily an indictment on Coach Riley, because I can't speak to what I didn't see. And I know he was quick to voice his concern for our players, so I appreciate that from him. But it's a disgusting play. You don't want to see it happen. It's disappointing that it happened. I'm praying that our players healthy, and I'm praying that their player can learn from that situation, because it's not a moment for me to be a part of.
1: All right, let's hear from USC head coach Lincoln Riley on the Dante Moore injury and the takeaways of the game.
5: First, I want to say hope Dante's okay. Never want to see that with any opponent. No matter how competitive the game is, these are all people at the end of the day on both sides. So wish him a speedy recovery. Heavyweight battle out there, kind of like we anticipated that it would be. It's a hell of a game. Came down to a couple plays like these two like games against with two really good teams typically come down to. And we made a few too many errors there in the end, especially when we got momentum, there in the fourth quarter. And they gave them some more opportunities, and they did a good job capitalizing on them. It's a disappointed locker room. Guys fought their hearts out. But obviously, we've got to take this the right way, and that's going to be important for our locker room. We have a damn good football team in there. I know we do. Our locker room believes that. And we've got to take advantage of some of these opportunities, this opportunity to learn and grow. This is a lot of times how you get measured, especially modern-day college football.
1: All right, that was USC's Lincoln Riley as Oregon takes care of business, beats USC 41-27. Unranked Wake Forest facing number 16 Louisville. Demon Deacons on the road, holding a 30-27 lead with 22 seconds left to play. Cardinals attempting a 57-yard field goal to try to win it.
6: Be a 57-yarder. We'll see. 57-58 from the left hash mark. To tie it, snap, spot, kick is blocked. Wake Forest blocks the kick and scooped up the 50-yard line. Blocked with 15 seconds to go, and Wake Forest will snap it once and upset Louisville here in Louisville, Kentucky.
1: That's Stan Cotton from Learfield. Despite being a two-score underdog, the Demon Deacons went toe-to-toe with the Cardinals to upset a ranked foe on the road for the second straight year. Wake Forest wins 30-27. Coming up next, we have a WNBA preview for a couple of playoff matchups as the first round about to get started. Also, we'll have our top sound. That's next. 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
10: Number five.
2: All right, Judson, on a day of upsets, the Demon Deacons get their first conference win of the season by clipping the Cardinals. Stan Cotton with from Learfield with the call.
3: Here's a play fake, dropping Lopez. Looks right, lets it fly. Wide open is Hernandez, and he's ahead by four lengths to the 10. Five, touchdown, Wake Forest. 77 yards. He got behind the secondary, and nobody was going to get to him.
10: Number four.
2: And as number 14 Tennessee looked to knock off top-ranked Texas, this Rolling Stone gathered no moss. Mike Keith from Learfield with the call.
9: Chimento from the end zone to punt it. Spiral that turns over. Moss fields at the 43. Up the middle to 50. To the 45 to the 40. To the 35 to the 30. To the 25 to the 20. To the 50. To the 10. To the 5. There are no flags on the field. Quay Moss. Touchdown, Tennessee!
10: Number three.
2: Pop quiz. How do you get your 52nd straight win versus an AP unranked team? Well, Georgia shows you how. The call on the Georgia Bulldogs Sports Network.
15: High formation for the Sooners. Seven-man front for Georgia. Mateer gonna fake and roll left. Be a chase. He dropped the ball. It comes out of his hands. Georgia's got it on the run. It's Chris Cole at the 50, the 45, the 40. Chris Cole 30, 25, 20, 15, 10, 5. Touchdown, Georgia.
25: Who saw that coming? Nobody. How about them dogs, baby?
10: Number two.
2: And how about an upset by the unranked? Well, Wisconsin scored twice in the last 4 minutes to make a 13th-ranked Penn State an unhappy valley. The call on ESPN Radio.
26: Clock continues to run. 1:25. Joseph gets the snap. Four receivers out on routes. Looks to the near side. Throws over the middle. It's Harris wide open. Flag blown as he goes to the 30. Breaks a tackle. 20. 10. Touchdown, Wisconsin. 72 yards. And pending the penalty, the Badgers have the lead with 1:13 to go.
10: Number one.
2: And in the same stadium where Michigan was given the extra second in that win, the Iowa Hawkeyes took full advantage of having one more snap with two ticks left on the clock. Gary Dauphin from Learfield with the call.
27: Iowa down five, empty backfield. Here's the snap. Brown straight back, throws to the corner of the end zone. Caught! It's caught! Touchdown, Iowa! Touchdown! Touchdown, Iowa! The game is over. The Hawks have won it. Reese Vandersee caught the pass, backing into the end zone, and Brown delivered a beauty.
1: Chris, well done. Thank you. Now let's get to this. First round of the WNBA playoffs begins today on ABC. We've got two previews for you as the ESPN radio host Q Myers and Mia O'Brien on game night. Preview Indiana Fever and the Las Vegas Aces.
28: Of the seven other teams in the playoffs, the only team that the Indiana Fever have a winning record against this year are the Las Vegas Aces.
29: Of course they do.
28: Of course, comes on the heels of the crazy five-game semifinal series a year ago. Mm-hmm. No Caitlin Clark in that one. Kelsey Mitchell had to exit with an emergency injury in overtime, or emergency medical condition, I should say. I keep forgetting the name of it exactly, but she's obviously good to go now, even though she only had 10 points in that regular season finale, and Caitlin only had two, which is why I still have questions about this rotation, even after the FIBA World Cup break, even after game 40 of the season. You don't, though, Q, because you know the threat of Caitlin Clark, Kelsey Mitchell, or Aaliyah Boston, who Stephanie White says is healthy, dropping 40, is always real every single night.
29: And my thing with the Aces is that they just haven't, to me, had that step on the neck and finish a moment. They'll get up big, look like, okay, they're going to cruise in this one. Asia's cooking, Jackie's cooking, and then all of a sudden they'll go on a lull. And teams will get back in it. And I could tell you countless times throughout the course of the year that I just shook my head like, wait, hold on, how did that happen? You can't do that against a team that averaged 96 points per game this year. they score too much at the Indiana Fever. All of a sudden, they can get away with you really quickly.
1: And one more preview for you, the Lynx versus Liberty.
28: The Lynx, of course, once again, the best team in the regular season, the second straight year that they have had at least a share of the best record in the W. It's the seventh time they have clinched at least a share of the best record in the league. Of the six previous times that they finished atop the league standings, they made it to the finals five times, Q, but how many times did they win it? We know last year, Nafisa Collier's injury in the semifinals of the WNBA playoffs ultimately spelled doom for Cheryl Reeves' squad. I'm so fascinated by what Breanna Stewart did at the World Cup and if that can carry over into the WNBA playoffs. She looked great through the four games.
29: Amazing.
28: In the weird limbo between the World Cup. She comes back. The Liberty are just as Jekyll and Hyde as they've been all year long. She's still dropping 20 plus. She's dropping double doubles. But can the Liberty find another gear? They brought in Chris DeMarco from the Warriors because they believe that that would increase their offensive production.
1: All right, just a reminder, the Lynx and Liberty, that series will tip off at 2 o'clock Eastern time. And then the Fever and the Aces series, that series will tip off at 4 o'clock Eastern time. Just a reminder, much more to get to on the other side, including, as we reach the final day of the regular season, we'll get you caught up in everything happening in Major League Baseball. 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
9: On first and goal off the right hash mark at the Volunteer 4-yard line. And it's a handoff. Brown off right tackle to the goal line. Touchdown, Texas.
7: Ole Miss and Florida square off in the swamp.
13: Turning the pistol. Handoff Clark through the left side. Cuts back in. 30, 25, 20. Go, baby. 10, 5. Touchdown, Gators.
7: LSU looks to bounce back against Texas A&M in prime time.
15: They snap it, love it to Jones, and this is a touchdown. Touchdown, LSU. Second drive, a money drive for the Tigers who have the lead.
7: Star Oregon QB injured in L.A.
18: Dante back to throw. Steps up, could run and will run all the way inside the 15. Hooks down. Oh, that's got to be a couple of
19: flags. It will be.
18: It is. Dante Moore is down on the field, and he is not moving.
7: The AL Central race comes down to the wire.
20: Brady swings and hits that one high in the air down the right field line towards a corner, and that one is gone. Tucked just inside the foul pole. A two-run homer, and the game is tied at 3.
7: Plus, Lamar and the Ravens get set to take on Dak and the Cowboys on Sunday in Brazil.
21: Let's go do it. And one way or another, I mean, obviously, if they're going to allow the game to be played, it's good enough. And so where I'm from, I played on worse. I've been tackled on concrete. So the fact that the grass is soft, we'll take it.
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1: 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It is the last weekend of the regular season in Major League Baseball with plenty on the line and just another loaded Saturday around college football. We'll cover it all on this edition of SportsCenter All Night. But let's begin in Knoxville. Number 14, Tennessee, hosting the top-ranked Texas Longhorns. Now, the Volunteers just 2-16 all-time against AP number one opponents, including 14 straight losses. Third quarter we go. Volunteers trailing 10-3 and about to receive the punt.
22: Jamento from the end zone to punt it. Spiral that turns over. Moss Fields at the 43. Up the middle of the 50. To the 45, to the 40. To the 35, to the 30. To the 25, to the 20. To the 50. To the 10. To the 5. There are no flags on the field. Quay Moss. Touchdown, Tennessee!
1: That is Mike Keith from Learfield on the call. We now go to the fourth quarter. Longhorns in the red zone. Up by a field goal.
9: Manning out of the pistol, Riley Brown lined up behind him on first and goal off the right hash mark at the Volunteer 4-yard line. And it's a handoff, Brown off right tackle to the goal line. Touchdown, Texas! Riley Brown takes it across for the score, and the Longhorns have their largest lead of the day.
1: That was Craig Way from Learfield, and they needed that score. In fact, there was a massive defensive performance in this game. Colin Simmons tied the program record with 5 sacks as Texas held off Tennessee 20-17. Here's Arch Manning after the game with ESPN's Holly Rowe.
23: Well, Arch is hugging a lot of guys on the other side right now, and I know this was a hard-fought win. This was dramatic down the stretch, but that long drive, you guys punch it in. You go over and you're hyping up your offensive line. How huge was that moment for you guys in this game?
24: It was fun. I thought they battled the whole time. Shout out to our defense. Colin Simmons, that's a real play right there.
23: He was terrific today. Your whole team was. But I know a lot of people think this is a special day for your family. You made your own history out on this field today. What was that like for you, Arch?
24: It's not about me. I didn't play very well. But our team played great. Defense played well. SEC road win. That's what it's all about.
23: You had some really nice words for that young quarterback, Faison Brandon, over there. What did you say to him?
24: I just said keep going. He's a great player. I wish him all the best.
23: All right. Thanks so much.
24: Thank you. Appreciate it.
1: Let's hear from winning head coach Steve Sarkisian, who joined Laura Rutledge on ABC.
25: Sark, that was pretty wild there toward the end. How would you describe the final moments of this win?
26: Exactly wild. I think that's a great way to describe it. Our defense played so good today. And then just kind of a little bit of chaotic there at the end. But it's great getting a SEC road win against a top 20 team in the country. I'll never apologize for that.
25: Yeah, absolutely. And what can you say about this team? It seems like in the biggest moments, they find a way to step up when it matters most.
26: Well, we're resilient. You know, we got to play better. That's what a season's for, to continue to try to improve. But I'm proud of these guys. You know, they battle, they compete.
25: Great. Congrats.
26: Thanks, Laura.
1: Now, despite Texas Longhorns Colin Simmons' five-sack performance, he did have one ugly moment. And on sportsmanlike penalty, we'll let the official explain what it looked like.
4: They back out. They get home again. Brandon slammed down to the ground. Colin Simmons got him down for a second time. Watson contributed, and now a flag after the play. This may have been a taunting. Colin Simmons made the sack. The flag came out well after that.
5: That's sportsmanlike conduct. Defense, number one, is simulating using the restroom. It's a 15-yard penalty from the succeeding spot. Automatic touchdown.
4: Well, Kyle Wilson's description pretty much says it all.
6: Just an absolute idiotic move by Colin Simmons doing that. It's supposed to be one of the leaders of this defense.
1: Acting like he was using the restroom. Here's Simmons after the game on that celebration.
8: I also do want to say I apologize for the celebration. I was definitely in that mode, feeling myself. But, you know, it happens. Charges to the game.
11: Anybody say anything to get on the sidelines after the penalty, or what was the discussion?
8: Of course, but next play mentality. We don't harp on that.
12: Move on to the game, guys.
14: Sarkisian, say anything to you about it, though?
8: Next play mentality, move on.
1: All right, next play mentality. Let's go to next game mentality. Fourth-ranked Ole Miss walking tall after last week's win atop LSU. Rebels meeting up with 21st-ranked Florida Gators in Gainesville. The all-time series between the schools deadlocked 13-13-1. Let's break that tie. Gators up by 10 in the third quarter, but Chambliss was hunting the end zone.
16: Here's the snap. They're going to hand off, and Chambliss is going to run left. Gets to the five, dives for the goal line. Is he in there? Let's see.
17: Yes, sir.
16: They have not indicated touchdown. Now they have. Touchdown, Ole Miss.
1: A 10-yard touchdown run by Trinidad, David Kellum from Learfield. But the Rebels within three, and that would be as close as they came.
19: Second to go inside the one at the left hash. Power left. Ball the lone setback. Final under center. Quarterback sneak. Lunges through. Touchdown, Gators. Victory formation for the Gators. Jones takes the snap. Takes a knee. Gators win. 52-28. Down goes number four. No hotty toddy tonight. It's a great day to be a Florida Gator.
1: As Sean Kelly from Learfield, Florida, routed Mississippi 52-28 to reach 4-0 for the first time since 2019. Gators head coach John Sumrall on ABC after the win.
27: Coach, at the start of this week, you were surprised to be a 3.5-point favorite. Your team goes and does that, a 24-point victory. What makes you most proud of this performance?
28: Just their belief, buy-in. We're still not at a finished product, but the guys are giving great effort, and they're trying to do what we ask of them. We still didn't play our best tonight.
27: As a former linebacker, do you think you could have stopped your two running backs tonight?
28: I don't think I would have had a chance. No way. Not a chance.
27: You said to this group that you didn't have a five-year plan. You had a five-month plan. Why did you believe this team was capable of winning now?
28: No, we got a five-year plan, too. Like, we came here to win championships, but there's no reason in the world that shouldn't be the expectation for what we do at the University of Florida every year. So why wait? We got a lot of good players. A lot of guys chose to stay, and I'm not real patient. You can ask my wife.
27: This program, this fan base has waited a long time for a moment like this. What does it mean to you to be the guy to help get it to them?
28: It's got very little to do with me. We got an unbelievable staff, great support staff. Players have been so much fun to coach. I just happen to be able to be the head coach here.
27: Congratulations on a great win.
28: Thank you. Go Gators.
1: All right, the Gators off to a 4-0 start. How about Lane Kiffin and his 10th-ranked LSU Tigers playing host to number 23, Texas A&M Aggies. Between these two, the home team had won 8 straight before Texas A&M's win last season. It was the Aggies' first win in Baton Rouge since 1994. Could they do it again? Second quarter, Tigers in control early.
29: In the gun is Levitt.
0: See, we snap it to. It is Levitt, and it's a play action pass over the top, wide open, making the catch, Harris. He's down to the 20, to the 10, and into the end zone, touchdown. 57 yards on 4th and 1. They drew the defense in, and they hit Harris for his second touchdown catch of the night.
1: Mark Kestisher on ESPN Radio. Kiffin and the Tigers were well on their way to victory even by the third quarter.
0: 37 seconds to play third quarter. LSU looking to build on a 28-6 lead. First and goal at the 2. Clark's going to run it, and he's into the end zone. Touchdown, his second touchdown. Landon Clark in relief of Sam Levitt has a couple of rushing touchdowns, and LSU has blown this one open 34-6 late in the third.
1: And that would be all the scoring for the rest of it. The final 35-6. LSU wins big. Lane Kiffin spoke with ESPN's Chris Budden after the win.
25: Lane, I know the injuries piled up, but even on one leg, Sam Levitt was able to move the football in the second half. What can you say about his performance today?
2: Yeah, I joked with him. Maybe it was the best thing that happened to him, so he can't run around all the time. He set one of his feet and throw. But Sam did a great job. Really a defensive story today of 2 field goals. Great job. That's a good SEC win against a quality team. So really good rebound from obviously kind of the devastation last week of letting go of that game we felt we could have won. So it was good to come back and get a win.
25: How were you able to get your guys to turn the page off what you called the Super Bowl to be able to have the performance that they had today?
2: Yeah, it wasn't our Super Bowl. So it was a loss for us, and we got to the next game. And I'm proud of our guys. They lost significant players coming into this game. We did that were injured. And then to lose Witt in the game, both of our number sevens to be down and guys responded and made plays was good.
1: So a big, big win for LSU. Let's send it back to Baton Rouge with our crew that had the call. Here's Mark Kestisher and Kelly Stauffer.
0: Judson, thank you very much. Kelly, we knew how big this game was. The loser was going to have an 0-2 start to its SEC season. Both teams coming off a loss. LSU coming home. And a much-needed win for Lane Kiffin after the disappointment in Oxford last week.
7: Yeah, and Kesty, the interesting thing is you talk about your second loss. Well, the sky isn't falling because you have 2 losses, but it's when it's happened. We're still in September, and they still have the gauntlet of the rest of the SEC schedule. So you would assume you're not going unscathed the rest of the SEC schedule that we've talked about. So that's a tough one to swallow if you're Texas A&M.
0: LSU got nicked up last week. Tre'Davious Green, outstanding receiver, went down. Couple more injuries today. Whit Weeks, their outstanding linebacker, left in a boot. Sam Levitt was on one leg for much of the first half, relieved by Landon Clark. And so a little bit of injury the last couple of weeks that is of concern despite the win tonight.
7: Yeah, and they have McNeese State next week. So you can, I think, get away with resting some of those guys. But Deshaun Spears out for the year. You have Tre'Davious Green that's out indefinitely. Whit Weeks.
0: We'll see.
7: You used a word a few minutes ago before we went off the air in the game, attrition. That's what the season is. Because remember what's happening now is you don't have the depth that you once did. Remember those Alabama-Georgia teams like 10 years ago?
0: Stacking 5 stars?
7: 5 stars. You just roll out literally a second defensive line that are stacked with NFL players. Those days are over because those guys are all getting paid by somebody else now. So things have changed, and it's just a matter of what kind of injury you have, when it happens, and to who it happens. And right now, LSU has some problems.
0: Thought on Texas A&M, college football playoff team a year ago. Remember, they were 11-0 at one point. They've now lost 4 of their last 6, the last 2 last year, first-round exit in the CFP, and now 2 losses in a row, 0-2 in the SEC.
7: I don't think Marcel Reed is developing into the quarterback that they need. I love the kid, but the bottom line is I just don't think he's progressing the way that you have to play this game in this conference. And if you consider what's happening, they changed coordinators, they promoted within, and both sides of the ball doesn't seem to have an identity. I think Mike Elko is a fantastic coach, but they don't have leadership that's showing up on the defensive side, and number one leader on the offensive side is your quarterback that is really struggling currently.
0: Texas A&M was ranked number 9 in the country before last week's loss. They'll fall out of the rankings as number 10 LSU beats up A&M in Baton Rouge, final score 35-6. For Kelly Stauffer, I'm Mark Kestisher, right here on the exclusive home of the College College Football Playoff, ESPN Radio, and the ESPN app. Let's go back to Judson Richards in the studio.
1: Mark Kelly, great job. Thank you. Hey, how about two top 20s out of the Big Ten squaring off in Ann Arbor? Number 18, Michigan, hosting number 17, Iowa. What a game this was. Hawkeyes holding a 14-13 advantage in the fourth quarter. Michigan is about to change that here.
3: Two receivers split wide right. One to the left is Andrew Marsh. Snap. Back to pass is Underwood. Steps up in the pocket. Now he's looking to run. Bails out of there to the right. He's got a receiver deep. It's J.J. Buchanan inside the 20. He's got it. To the 10. To the 5. And he walks into the end zone. Touchdown, Wolverines. 49 yards to J.J. Buchanan. His second touchdown of the game. And Michigan leads 19-14.
1: All right, that's Doug Karsh from Learfield. Wolverines would fail the two-point conversion attempt, so 19-14 the score. Iowa trailing, just 2 seconds left on the clock. They have the ball. Final play of the game, Gary Dolphin from Learfield with the call.
10: Iowa down 5, empty backfield. Here's the snap. Brown straight back, throws to the corner of the end zone. Caught! It's caught! Touchdown, Iowa! Touchdown! Touchdown, Iowa! The game is over. The Hawks have won it. Reese Vandersee caught the pass, backing into the end zone. He ran to the front pylon on the far sideline, and Brown delivered a beauty.
1: The Hawkeyes improved to 4-0 after going 91 yards on that final drive, boosted by an unnecessary roughness penalty against Michigan on a third down at midfield. Hawkeyes beat a ranked Big Ten team on the road for the first time since 2015. Iowa quarterback Hank Brown on ESPN Radio's game night of what he saw on that final touchdown.
13: So obviously we were in empty formation and just taking my pre-snap picture of what we had. We were trying to get everybody in the end zone. And they were pressed on Reese. They had two safeties back there. And so I knew that from the pre-snap picture, Reese was my best option. The safety wasn't far enough over Reese to be able to make a play on that. Maybe he could have if we threw it over top. But as soon as I snapped the ball, I just peripheraled what that corner was doing. And he kind of bailed. And was kind of soft on Reese. And so me and Reese were on the same page to be able to go back shoulder with it. And he made an incredible grab, got 2 feet in. And, you know, that just shows, Reese is somebody that I trust to make a play in the biggest moment.
1: What a throw. What a win by Iowa. A lot more college football coming up. Also, as we reach the final day of the regular season, we're getting a better idea of the wild card matchups in Major League Baseball. The details next. 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
26: 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Plenty of drama still to cover in the college football world. But first, we go to the Diamond. Best team in the National League West. The Los Angeles Dodgers in the Bay. Taking on the San Francisco Giants. Dodgers at the plate in the ninth inning. Knotted at 3.
30: Kike swings, hammers it. Deep left center. Way back and gone. And Kike Hernandez gives the Dodgers a 4-3 lead with a leadoff home run in the ninth.
26: The call on AM 570 LA Sports. Dodgers win 5-3. Dodgers approved a 99-62. They'll have a bye along with the Brewers heading in the playoffs in the National League. Here's ESPN MLB insider Buster Olney on MLB on ESPN Radio on his confidence level on the Dodgers heading into the playoffs.
31: I feel a lot better about them than I did 2 weeks ago. It feels like as we've gone down the stretch, they've gotten answers. You know, guys have gotten hot, guys have gotten healthy, they're coming back. They do really remind me of those late 90 Yankee teams that I covered where, you know, they could look old, those teams, and they could look tired, and they might be mediocre in the regular season. Certainly, you look back at the 99 Yankees, 2000 Yankees, there were times when they struggled, and then it was like October was the time when the light bulb came on, and that experience became a weapon and became something that you know, was useful for them. And I think that's how other players, you know, folks with other players with other teams view the Dodgers, that they're going to be really difficult to beat once you get to October because you're going to have to overcome all the experience they've accumulated.
26: All right, let's get to Detroit now. It was one of those moments that felt solely unique to the game of baseball. Justin Verlander making his final career start in his 21st season. Verlander allowed 2 runs, 5 hits in 5 1/3 innings, 1 walk, 6 strikeouts in his 91-pitch outing. And it was a special visitor that came to the mound for his final exit.
32: And here comes A.J. Hinch. And that'll be it for Justin Verlander. Look at this, Dan. Look who's going to get the ball from Justin Verlander and giving Daddy a big hug on the mound.
33: Oh, my goodness.
32: What a moment.
33: If that doesn't bring tears to your eyes, I don't know what will.
32: Embracing his 7-year-old daughter on the mound, Justin Verlander. A big hug from A.J. Hinch, his skipper. Truly an incredible career for Justin Verlander. Here at Comerica Park, Justin Verlander will leave the mound for the final time in his Hall of Fame career. What a scene this this is at Comerica Park.
1: The call 97.1, The Ticket. Amazing stuff. Tigers win, by the way, 4-3. All right, let's get to the battle in the AL Central. White Sox began the day a game back of the Tigers. White Sox hosting the Rockies in the ninth. Colorado already holding a 6-3 advantage. Hunter Goodman with two runners on.
0: Will swing and drive it to left, to the warning track, to the wall, leaping Antonacci, can't get it. Touch him all time. The capper, number 41, with two aboard. Hunter Goodman makes it 9-3 Rockies.
1: They call an 850 KOA. Sox lose 9-6. So with the White Sox loss, if the Guardians take care of business against the Royals, a division and a first-round bye is all theirs. In Kansas City we go. Guardians up 6-3 in the seventh with more to add.
2: Rocchio swings and hits it high in the air, deep to left field. Down towards the corner, going back is Collins. He looks up and it's gone. Number 14 on the year for Brian Rocchio, as he puts it just inside the foul pole down the left field line, and it's 7-3 Cleveland in the seventh.
1: The call on ESPN Radio, and Rocchio kept adding in the ninth.
2: Rocchio launches one deep to right, Caglione back, and it's out of here. Brian Rocchio homers from both sides of the plate, and it's 9-5 Cleveland in the ninth.
1: It's Cleveland's seventh division crown in the past 11 seasons with that win. Again, they win 9-5, their third in a row. But the White Sox, they are officially in as a wild card team as well. Again, the Guardians are your champions of the AL Central. Up next, a health scare for the Oregon Ducks. We'll cover it. That's coming up on ESPN Radio.
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26: In baseball, the Cleveland Guardians secured the AL Central for a third consecutive year. In college football, Oregon quarterback Dante Moore was carted off the field and taken off by ambulance after a late hit in a game against USC. Ducks prevail 41-27. We'll have more on Dante Moore in just a moment. Big bounce back from number 10 LSU as they stomp number 23 Texas A&M 35-6. And the best team in the country survives 14th-ranked Tennessee Vols.
11: Tennessee lines up. Shotgun snap. Back. Brandon scrambles to the right side. Looks. Heaves it. Downfield. To the end zone. And it is tipped away. Game is over. Jelani McDonald knocks the ball out of the back of the end zone. The Longhorns survive. Texas wins the game. Final score. Texas 20. Tennessee 17.
26: That's Greg Way from Learfield on the call. Longhorns head coach Steve Sarkisian on improving to 4-0.
12: You know, we're 4-0. We're 1-0 in conference play. We got a lot of football left to play. We got to buy, and then we got to go 8 straight weeks, you know. So I think a couple things. There's going to be things that we come back as a staff that we know we want to get better at and improve upon. I do think we need to get healthy. You know, we were a little banged up coming out of the game, you know, and I think they were banged up too. I think they had 8 guys get carted off. So I'm not sure who wrote the article today and what coach said we weren't a physical football team may want to write another article.
26: All right, so Texas wins. Let's start rolling through a lot of other great games that happened on Saturday. We have a top 15 upset to tell you about. 13th-ranked Penn State hosting unranked Wisconsin. Nittany Lions mount a 17-0 lead, but Wisconsin starts battling back.
11: On second down, he runs to the left. Swideman blocks in front at the 5, and he carries a defender into the end zone. The Wisconsin Badgers, with a crowd-silencing touchdown, are on the board here in Happy Valley. 1:18 to go, second quarter, and it's Penn State 17 and Wisconsin 6. Jeremiah Cooper met Joseph at the goal line, but his arrival was a second too late.
26: The call on ESPN Radio, we move to the fourth quarter now. Can the Badgers take the lead?
11: Clock continues to run. 1:25. Joseph gets the snap. 4 receivers out on routes. Looks to the near side. Throws over the middle. It's Harris wide open. Flag blown as he goes to the 30. Breaks the tackle. 20. 10. Touchdown, Wisconsin. 72 yards. And pending the penalty, the Badgers have the lead with 1:13 to go.
26: And they do hold on. Badgers' first win in Happy Valley since 2003. Wisconsin scores twice in the last 4 minutes to beat Penn State 24-20. Jacob Harris with a game-winning touchdown reception. Joined ESPN Radio's Mike Peasley.
15: Jacob Harris, you get the game-winning touchdown. What are the emotions you're feeling right now?
18: Man, at that point, that's the least I could do for my guys. I gotta stay disciplined. I'm out there false starting, jumping off sides and stuff. That's the least I could do. I'm just glad that we could come out of here with a win.
15: Walk us through that play. How did you get so wide open?
18: Well, he came. We ran a little switch release vertical. He came to try to reroute me. I threw him by. I guess he went flying, fell, and I was able to get it off the ground, stiff arm the last guy, and take it to the crib from there.
15: When you're running into the end zone, what are you thinking?
18: Thank God. Man, Like, the worst thing I could ever do is let my guys down. And so I was just glad that I was able to make it up for them.
15: Colton Joseph throws three interceptions, yet still has the moxie to come down and get you the game-winning touchdown. What does that say about your quarterback?
18: I mean, that's what we do, man. Like, we stay composed under pressure. That's what we've drilled the whole time since we've been here. We stay composed, we stay together, and we stay encouraging each other, and that's the result you get.
15: After a couple of tough years with Wisconsin, with the Badgers struggling record-wise, what can a win do like this for the program moving forward?
18: Let everybody

0: Luke Fickell. Last two seasons did not end up with a winning record. Now in year four as the head coach, they are 3-1. Penn State falls to 3-1. They get their first win at Beaver Stadium since 2003, Max Starks, and their first road win, period, in almost 2 years. They look like they were out of it all game, and a late 72-yard touchdown proves the difference for Wisconsin.
1: Yeah, Wisconsin never gave up, and their defense just kept chopping wood. They kept playing hard and really stymieing the Penn State offense. They never really got into a rhythm. You're talking about the success that they had and how they got to 20 points. Short field, pick six. Other than that, it was tough sledding. Had two field goals in there to get them to 20, but you didn't see Rocco Beck feel comfortable the entire day. And Colton Joseph was super aggressive. Then there was a lull. He was throwing interceptions, but when it came to big time moments, he was able to ID his big guys. He found Tyrell Henry. He found Jacob Harris. He found Darion Dupree, and those guys elevated them in the last two drives, and they just kept playing. And once again, you see the result. They absolutely shocked everybody in attendance at Happy Valley.
0: In the last 3 minutes and 31 seconds, Wisconsin scored two touchdowns. It went from a 20-10 game to a 24-20 final. The fourth quarter alone, Wisconsin put up 208 yards of total offense, and Penn State just 52, including some head-scratching drives, some head-scratching play calling from Penn State, where they had the ball with the lead, chose to throw it instead of run it, and that time that they could have wound off the clock might have made a difference. We'll never know.
1: We'll never know, and the timeout management was one of those things that was very precarious, especially when you're under 2 minutes, and they tried some different things. They tried the hook and ladder. Luckily, they got a penalty, and that moved them 15 additional yards, but they didn't take the timeout there and let some time tick off the clock to where you had the last second, last play, desperation Hail Mary, and it just didn't happen. And I have to say, you have to give kudos. This Wisconsin Badger defense played absolutely man ball at the end.
0: They were tremendous against Rocco Becht and the Penn State offense. Wisconsin's first win over Penn State since 2011, when they won the Big Ten championship, went to the Rose Bowl with a certain gentleman named Russell Wilson at quarterback. I don't know if this team is going to be that good, but they're going to feel like it for the next 24 hours after getting a 24-20 upset win over number 13 Penn State here in Happy Valley. For Max Starks, I'm Mike Cousins, right here on the exclusive home of the College Football Playoff, ESPN Radio and the ESPN app. Now let's go back to Judson Richards in the studio.
2: Mike, Max, well done. Thank you. All right, how about this? Number two in the country, Georgia Bulldogs hosting unranked Oklahoma. Bulldogs ran away with this one by the second quarter, including taking advantage of three costly first half OU turnovers.
3: High formation for the Sooners. Seven-man front for Georgia. Mateer going to fake and roll left. Being chased. He dropped the ball. It comes out of his hands. Georgia's got it on the run. It's Chris Cole at the 50, the 45, the 40. Chris Cole, 30, 25, 20, 15, 10, 5. Touchdown, Georgia.
4: Who saw that coming? Nobody. How about them dogs, baby?
2: 85 yards, a fumble return for a TD. The call on the Georgia Bulldog Sports Network. Georgia dominates 41-13 to remain perfect at 4-0. Seventh-ranked Ohio State Buckeyes hosting unranked Illinois. And in this one, there would be a passing trend.
5: Carson Hinsman snaps it to Julian Sand. He throws quickly. Left corner of the end zone. Smith got it for a score. Jeremiah Smith hauls it in on a 7-yard touchdown pass as he outfought defensive back Juice Clark for the football. That one deep down the right side. Jeremiah Smith, he gathers it in at the 25 of Illinois. Wiggles his way by a defender to the 10. Goes wide to the left again. And into the end zone goes Jeremiah Smith. A 72-yard scoring pass through the air. And able to get into the end zone untouched to put Ohio State up by two scores. 13-0. And with a snap. Looking, throws quickly, right corner of the end zone, Jeremiah Smith in the air, grabs it for a score as Jeremiah Smith outfought the defender who was trying to get up there to grab the football, but it ends up in the hands of Jeremiah Smith, a trio of touchdown passes, Sand to Smith, and Ohio State, Sand out of the shotgun, he's going to throw this one with pressure coming, fires deep down the right side in the end zone, Smith got it for six, Jeremiah Smith, 26-yard TD pass through the air from Julian Sand, the fourth time those two have connected for a touchdown pass through the air, and that will increase Ohio State's lead to 34-13.
2: What a montage edit by our team. That was Paul Keels from Learfield on the call. Jeremiah Smith, you may have got the point. Tied an Ohio State record, four touchdown catches.

0: also had career highs, 12 receptions, 217 yards. Seventh-ranked Buckeyes beat Illinois 42-19. All right, let's get to this. Top 20 matchup now. Number 12, USC hosting 20th-ranked Oregon Ducks. We go to the second quarter. Ducks trailing 7-3. Scary moment here.
1: Two receivers to the right. That's Moore and Stewart. Hampton alone to the left. Hill beside Dante. Back to throw. Steps up. Could run and will run all the way inside the 15. Hooks down. Whoa. That's got to be a couple of
2: flags. It will be.
1: It is. Dante Moore is down on the field, and he is not moving. He got hit hard.
2: That is a quick way to get your rear end.
1: And now more
2: ejected.
1: Flags. More flags. The Oregon's team is out on the field.
2: Well, and he's celebrating. The USC player is celebrating out there.
1: Well, there are flags everywhere, and
2: Desmond Stevens, number 8, is the one who came in and delivered the hit and then got up and celebrated all over on the field.
0: Yeah, that was a scary, scary moment. Moore was carted off, also taken to a hospital. Reportedly does have movement in all of his extremities. So the game resumed. Backup quarterback Dylan Raiola, you may recognize that name from his time with Nebraska. He came in the fourth quarter, game tied at 27. He makes this throw.
1: It's a big third down.
2: Oregon's 50% on their third down conversions tonight, 5 for 10. This one a little bit longer.
1: Messiah Hampton out to the right, alone. Two receivers are left. Davison in the backfield. Four-man rush. Back to throw. Pump fake. One to go. Goff. He's got him in the end zone. Touchdown, Oregon. Jumping for the ball. DeCorian Moore with a grab.
0: 29-yard touchdown reception. Raiola goes 19 for 25 for 289 yards coming in that scenario. Two touchdowns, no INTs, and Oregon wins 41-27. Oregon head coach Dan Lanning on the Dante Moore hit.
3: You know, I didn't see any of that. And if that's the way somebody else was operating, it's really disappointing. But in that moment, for me, I challenged myself to focus on the moment and the things that I can control. Their team has absolutely nothing to do with what I have to do and what we have to do. So we try to have a singular focus. Our guys respect the game. I don't think you'd ever see that from our players. I don't think you'd ever see that from our coaches. Again, I don't think that's necessarily an indictment on Coach Riley, because I can't speak to what I didn't see. And I know he was quick to voice his concern for our players, so I appreciate that from him. But it's a disgusting play. You don't want to see it happen. It's disappointing that it happened. I'm praying that our players healthy, and I'm praying that their player can learn from that situation, because it's not a moment for me to be a part of.
0: All right, let's hear from USC head coach Lincoln Riley on the Dante Moore injury and the takeaways of the game.
4: First, I want to say hope Dante's okay. Never want to see that with any opponent. No matter how competitive the game is, these are all people at the end of the day on both sides. So wish him a speedy recovery. Heavyweight battle out there, kind of like we anticipated that it would be. It's a hell of a game. Came down to a couple plays, like these two like games against with two really good teams typically come down to. And we made a few too many errors there in the end, especially when we got momentum, there in the fourth quarter. And then gave them some more opportunities, and they did a good job capitalizing on them. It's a disappointed locker room. Guys fought their hearts out. But obviously, we've got to take this the right way, and that's going to be important for our locker room. We have a damn good football team in there. I know we do. Our locker room believes that. And we've got to take advantage of some of these opportunities, this opportunity to learn and grow. This is a lot of times how you get measured, especially in modern-day college football.
0: All right, that was USC's Lincoln Riley as Oregon takes care of business, beats USC 41-27. Unranked Wake Forest facing number 16 Louisville. Demon Deacons on the road, holding a 30-27 lead with 22 seconds left to play. Cardinals attempting a 57-yard field goal to try to win it.
2: Be a 57-yarder. We'll see. 57-58 from the left hash mark. To tie it. Snap. Spot. Kick is blocked. Wake Forest blocks the kick and scooped up at the 50-yard line. Blocked with 15 seconds to go. And Wake Forest will snap it once and upset Louisville here in Louisville, Kentucky.
0: That's Stan Cotton from Learfield. Despite being a two-score underdog, the Demon Deacons went toe-to-toe with the Cardinals to upset a ranked foe on the road for the second straight year. Wake Forest wins 30-27. Coming up next, we have a WNBA preview for a couple of playoff matchups as the first round about to get started. Also, we'll have our top sound. That's next. 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
22: All right, Justin, on a day of upsets, the Demon Deacons get their first conference win of the season by clipping the Cardinals. Stan Cotton with from Learfield with the call.
23: Here's a play fake, dropping Lopez. Looks right, lets it fly. Wide open is Hernandez, and he's ahead by four lengths to the 10. Five, touchdown, Wake Forest. 77 yards. He got behind the secondary, and nobody was going to get to him.
16: Number four.
22: And as number 14 Tennessee looked to knock off top-ranked Texas, this Rolling Stone gathered no moss. Mike Keith from Learfield with the call.
24: Chimento from the end zone to punt it. Spiral that turns over. Moss fields at the 43. Up the middle to 50. To the 45 to the 40. To the 35 to the 30. To the 25 to the 20. To the 50. To the 10. To the 5. There are no flags on the field. Quay Moss. Touchdown, Tennessee!
16: Number three.
22: Pop quiz. How do you get your 52nd straight win versus an AP unranked team? Well, Georgia shows you how. The call on the Georgia Bulldogs Sports Network.
25: High formation for the Sooners. Seven-man front for Georgia. Mateer going to fake and roll left. Be a chase. He dropped the ball. It comes out of his hands. Georgia's got it on the run. It's Chris Cole at the 50, the 45, the 40. Chris Cole, 30, 25, 20, 15, 10, 5. Touchdown, Georgia!
26: Who saw that coming? Nobody. How about them dogs, baby?
16: Number two.
22: And how about an upset by the unranked? Well, Wisconsin scored twice in the last 4 minutes to make a 13th-ranked Penn State an unhappy valley. The call on ESPN Radio.
27: Clock continues to run. 125. Joseph gets the snap. Four receivers out on routes. Looks to the near side. Throws over the middle. It's Harris wide open. Flag blown as he goes to the 30. Breaks the tackle. 20. 10. Touchdown, Wisconsin. 72 yards. And pending the penalty, the Badgers have the lead with 1:13 to go.
16: Number one.
22: And in the same stadium where Michigan was given the extra second in that win, the Iowa Hawkeyes took full advantage of having one more snap with two ticks left on the clock. Gary Dolphin from Learfield with the call.
28: Iowa down five, empty backfield. Here's the snap. Brown straight back, throws to the corner of the end zone. Caught! It's caught! Touchdown, Iowa! Touchdown! Touchdown, Iowa! The game is over. The Hawks have won it. Reese Vandersee caught the pass, backing into the end zone, and Brown delivered a beauty.
0: Chris, well done. Thank you. Now let's get to this. First round of the WNBA playoffs begins today on ABC. We've got two previews for you as the ESPN radio host Q Myers and Mia O'Brien on game night. Preview Indiana Fever and the Las Vegas Aces.
29: Of the seven other teams in the playoffs, the only team that the Indiana Fever have a winning record against this year are the Las Vegas Aces.
30: Of course they do.
29: Of course, comes on the heels of the crazy five-game semifinal series a year ago. Mm-hmm. No Caitlin Clark in that one. Kelsey Mitchell had to exit with an emergency injury in overtime, or emergency medical condition, I should say. I keep forgetting the name of it exactly, but she's obviously good to go now, even though she only had 10 points in that regular season finale, and Caitlin only had two, which is why I still have questions about this rotation, even after the FIBA World Cup break, even after game 40 of the season. You don't, though, Kyo, because you know the threat of Caitlin Clark, Kelsey Mitchell, or Aaliyah Boston, who Stephanie White says is healthy, dropping 40, is always real every single night.
30: And my thing with the Aces is that they just haven't, to me, had that step on the neck and finish a moment. They'll get up big, look like, okay, they're going to cruise in this one. Asia's cooking, Jackie's cooking, and then all of a sudden they'll go on a lull. And teams will get back in it. And I could tell you countless times throughout the course of the year that I just shook my head like, wait, hold on, how did that happen? You can't do that against a team that averaged 96 points per game this year. They score too much at the Indiana Fever. All of a sudden, they can get away with you really quickly.
0: And one more preview for you, the Lynx versus Liberty.
29: The Lynx, of course, once again, the best team in the regular season, the second straight year that they have had at least a share of the best record in the W. It's the seventh time they have clinched at least a share. of the best record in the league. Of the six previous times that they finished atop the league standings, they made it to the finals five times, Q. But how many times did they win it? We know last year, Nafisa Collier's injury in the semifinals of the WNBA playoffs ultimately spelled doom for Cheryl Reeves' squad. I'm so fascinated by what Breanna Stewart did at the World Cup and if that can carry over into the WNBA playoffs. She looked great through the four games.
30: Amazing.
29: In the weird limbo between the World Cup. She comes back. The Liberty are just as Jekyll and Hyde as they've been all year long. She's still dropping 20-plus. She's dropping double-doubles. But can the Liberty find another gear? They brought in Chris DeMarco from the Warriors because they believe that that would increase their offensive production.
0: All right, just a reminder, the Lynx and Liberty, that series will tip off at 2 o'clock Eastern time. And then the Fever and the Aces series, that series will tip off at 4 o'clock Eastern time. Just a reminder, much more to get to on the other side, including as we reach the final day of the regular season, we'll get you caught up in everything happening in Major League Baseball. 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
14: We are honored to be joined by one of the most electrifying and beloved players in the history of Major League Baseball, Hall of Famer Ozzie Smith. Known to generations of fans as the Wizard, Ozzie dazzled us with backflips, gold glove defense, and a fierce competitiveness that helped redefine the shortstop position. But today, we're not just talking about highlight reels or World Series memories. We're talking about something deeply personal. Ozzie's journey with prostate cancer, how Ozzie and his doctors caught it early, and why he's speaking up to help others do the same. Before we dive in, we should mention that our chairman at Fans for the Cure is another baseball legend and Ozzie's old friend and fellow Gold Glover, Steve Garvey, himself a prostate cancer survivor and advocate. We're proud to have two of the game's greatest ambassadors helping us spread the message about early detection and men's health. Ozzie, thank you so much for being here. What a joy to be with you again. Let's start with your own story. What led you to get tested, and how did you discover that something might be wrong?
15: Well, you know what, Ed, I don't know if you ever really know that something's wrong. I think that as professional athletes sometimes, we have this macho thing that we deal with. And I was talking to you a little earlier about not having conversations about these things here, which are very, very important. And I think there's more of it now. But for me, it was, you know, irregularity and in using the bathroom and all of these things. And so as a professional athlete, as a professional black athlete, we have a lot more access than the average guy in the black community. And so it has been preached to us the importance of getting our PSAs, going to the doctor, which is one of the things that as black men, we don't normally do because most black men can't afford it. So that to me is what part of the problem is. And having played and having more access allowed me, like it's allowed a lot of other professional athletes, to be able to go to their doctor and have a real conversation about what is going on with their health. And as you mentioned, Ed, it's very, very important to catch it early, because if you can detect it early, then there's a great chance for cure, you know? So I was just one of those people who was lucky enough to be in a position where I had a physician who was checking the PSA and staying on top of it. And we were able to catch it early. And I myself used a little radiation. It was, you know, 45 straight days of radiation and stuff, which wasn't real taxing, because one of the things that I wanted to do is I wanted to still be able to work out. I love playing golf, you know, so through this process, I was able to do all the things that I normally did. So it wasn't that invasive, wasn't that hard on me, you know, because it was very low dose. And knock on wood, you know, are still here and trying to hit, chasing that little golf ball.
14: You speak about catching it early, making all the difference. Were you already odds getting screened regularly with your annual physical, or was this diagnosis a wake-up call?
15: No, it was I was always getting screened, you know, because we hear about it all the time and it's preached all the time. But, you know, guys, we just don't do it, you know. And so I was fortunate enough to have a doctor who stayed on top of it, and we were able to detect it.
14: What was going through your mind when you heard the words, Ozzie Smith, you have prostate cancer? Was there fear? Or was there the sense, as with so many men, that there was a lot you needed to learn in a short amount of time?
15: Well, you know, I think that leading up to it, you hear so much and you read so much about the fact that after the age of, for African-American men, after the age of 45, I think it was 50 or 55, but for African-American men, you know, finding or figuring out earlier or taking earlier PSAs was very, very important. So knowing that, I certainly wanted to stay on top of it, not only for me, but for my brothers as well. And we're lucky that we can, you know, we have doctors that we can go to, and my brothers experienced it as well. You know, so knowing that, I just felt it was important to stay on top of it and try and spread the word. And as I said at the beginning, it's the thing that we as men need to do more. We need to do more talking about it. You know, we've always been evasive on sitting down and having a real conversation. And I certainly was able to have that conversation with my brothers. And now, as we see, it's a lot of professional athletes that have ended up with prostate cancer and dealing with this problem. And I guess if you live long enough, Ed, you're going to have to deal with it at some point.
14: To your knowledge, Oz, was there any prostate cancer in the family?
15: No, there was not to my knowledge, there was no prostate cancer. But, you know, I think that through medicine today and through some very smart people, they realized that this was something that it really, really hit hits the Black community hard. And so knowing that, I wanted to be more aware of what was going on, you know. So with that being said, I always made sure that I always got my PSA checked, and I continue to do that now, do it on a regular basis and stuff. And early detection, you know, can save your life. You only get out of something what you put in. If you don't put anything in, you shouldn't expect anything in return, and that's life. So be the best version of you that you can be every day. Treat every day as if it's the last day of your life. Get the most out of it. Don't take anything for granted, because tomorrow is not promised to you.
14: So finally, what's your message to men, especially Oz, older men who are listening right now and may be putting off that PSA test or a regular doctor visit?
15: Don't let anything deter you from going to get a PSA test. Because the earlier you do it, the better chance you got to live.
14: Ozzie, thank you for your honesty, for your courage, and especially for your voice. You've given baseball fans so many moments to cheer for, but maybe none more important than the game-changing work you're doing today to affect the outcomes of men's lives. And for our listeners, if you or someone you love is due for a screening, get tested. Early detection makes all the difference in the world. This has been Stay in the Game, a podcast from Fans for the Cure. I'm Ed Randall. Thank you for being with us.
0: Folks, here on Carolina Focus, you know how we'd like to bring back some guests, the guests that were very educational, talkative, could really understand the message they were trying to get across. So back in the spring, we had Dr. James Hobley on. He was talking about cancer and cancer among younger folks. And guess who's back on this Sunday? Dr. Hobley. Doctor, welcome back to Carolina Focus.
1: Oh, man. Ed, thank you so much for having me back. And I'm looking forward to coming and visit with you all. I actually was in Charlotte. I was there for one of our conferences. I'm looking to come back, man. Charming city. We had a great time, man.
0: When you do come back, we'll have you live in studio.
1: I'd love it.
0: We're doing this via Zoom here on this Sunday morning. So the topic at hand, as I mentioned, is cancer among younger folks. Dr. Hobley,
1: yep.
0: Any changes or any new messages, or what is the message from when we spoke last time?
1: So the message is just really a continued message of awareness and having that honest conversation. What I want your listeners to really know is a lot of these cancers, especially colon cancer, has a great deal of familial or family related content. People need to know their family history, and it's no longer, in my opinion, okay that, you know, a family member just died of cancer and that's all. No. What kind was it? It's very important. And if it was colon cancer, you need to get in sooner than 10 years younger than whoever was diagnosed, because this is killing people, young people. Literally, not even an hour ago, I got a phone call. And you know how it is, you get a call and you don't answer right then. And then they call right back. You're like, okay, something's going on. It was a high school classmate of mine who informed me that our classmate, and we're 53, okay? Our classmate's younger brother just died of colon cancer last week. Just got that phone call today. And God, it stopped me in my tracks because, well, I didn't know his younger brother as well, but I mean, he's my classmate. I know him. Your younger brother is gone from this earth at 49 years old. It's heartbreaking. So the message is get screened. 45 right now is what we're recommending for everyone, but find out if anyone in the family has had cancer or even polyps. Because if you have someone who started getting colonoscopies, let's say they had a rectal bleed for whatever reason, and they got a colonoscopy, and oh, they found a polyp, and they were 45, well, guess what? You need to be 35, because this disease has no respecter of persons. It's not. And the people who are more disadvantaged right now are the rural communities and some of the minority folks out there, because they don't have access or are not getting to the doctor as regularly. So the folks in these rural areas where there may not be a GI doctor for, you know, 100 miles, they're not getting these tests done. And if you're relying on studies that actually are using stool or blood, these things are looking for cancer. They're not preventing cancer. They're diagnosing it. So I tell people, get your colonoscopy done. And if you have zero polyps and no family history, I absolutely would implore some of these other tests in between the 10-year cycle for a colon, because I don't want to just do nothing for 10 years, but I don't want to also wait around for you to be diagnosed with something that we can prevent.
0: Let's say you have not had a colonoscopy, and sometime you're starting to get some of the symptoms. By then, it's almost too late. It's too late to really treat and address. What is this? You see it on TV a lot, doctor, this Cologuard. What is that?
1: Yeah. So Cologuard actually is a pretty clever test they came up with. And we, as GI docs, helped to develop it by doing the clinical trials. It is a stool-based test that took things a step further than just looking for blood in the stool. They actually look for genetic material that is consistent with either high-grade dysplasia or cancer. So more highly sensitive than just getting what we used to call a guaiac test, where you just have a rectal exam, smear a little bit on this card and put some drops on it, blood or no blood. This test actually goes much further than that. And so it's a good test. But again, it is diagnostic, meaning it's looking for something of significance. And so again, I use those tests in conjunction with colonoscopy in my healthy people with no family history and no polyps of their own.
0: Okay, so all of us have children probably in their 30s and 40s, and I'll say to my son or daughter, I'm too young for that kind of stuff. That's for older people. I'm not worried about it.
1: No more. Now it has shifted. And I think, too, if you think about it, no, I'm not too far away from you. If you think about the baby boomers, okay, you think about the folks that are in their 70s, whatever, they grew up in a time where it was almost a badge of honor to not go to the doctor. It's like, hey, I'm healthy. I don't need to go to the doctor. I mean, I catch a small cold every now and then, but I'm on my fruits and I'm doing what I'm supposed to do and I exercise. It was a badge of honor. The problem now, things shifted with colon cancer, with cervical cancer, with breast cancer, with prostate cancer, to the point where it's like, look, y'all, you can't just wait around for you to have a major symptom, because by that time, it may be too late. If you're literally waiting around until you feel a lump in your breast, you haven't had mammograms done, that lump may actually be spread to other parts of your body. You don't even know it. If you wait around as a man until you can't pee, then I mean, it's like, come on, man. And the guys are going, hey, man, I don't want a doctor putting no finger. Hey, listen, y'all, no one's thinking like that. Just get it done. Okay. I'd rather have a finger now and an early diagnosis or prevention. Because remember, with some of these things, prostate now, oh my God. And I know we're talking colon, but still, prostate, you can do things now. My Lord, you couldn't do 20 years ago, and guys are not having major surgeries and losing, you know, functionality or whatever.
0: But it all goes together. And then you have some of these younger folks say, well, I really don't want to know.
1: Oh, yeah, that's the worst. I'm like, okay, let's get this straight. It's like you got to go to the psyche of that. It's almost like not knowing makes you more comfortable, quote unquote, not knowing. I'm like, y'all, think about that. Especially when you extrapolate out and you think about the ramifications of these people. These young people are now husbands and fathers and owners of businesses. And I mean, and so you not knowing, and I'm just going to say it now, I'll be straight to the listeners. God bless you all. I don't mean this in a harsh way, but you not knowing and not wanting to know is absolutely putting a burden on your family that you don't even realize yet.
0: Oh, yeah.
1: Because
0: it's
1: if you could have prevented something.
0: Comment. Selfish.
1: Yeah. If you can prevent something, that kid's not growing up without his dad. You know, that wife is not going through life without her husband. And I'm mainly talking to the men because they're the main ones that do this. Women can do it too. But typically women, y'all are already in the system. You started getting your health screenings young with the gynecologist. And, you know, our ladies are usually more on it. It's the knucklehead guys out here. And I got this one guy real quick. It was good. Nice young man, strong, healthy. And, you know, his wife, he brought her in for her colonoscopy. I mean, when I say just an absolutely gorgeous lady, just God's perfection. Okay. So I go ahead and talk to them afterwards, and she had one polyp. I said, everything went well, got that polyp out. So that's good. So now we prevented her from getting a cancer. I said, well, sir, you need to get yours done. He's like, oh, no, no. You know, I'm a man. I, you know, exit only. We ain't doing none of this. And I said, sir, look at that lady right there. She's beautiful. You got a beautiful wife. I said, how are you going to feel if you mess around, not get anything done that can prevent cancer, and now you come in here in the next 5 years and you're gone. Somebody else going to be taking care of her. Man, that guy came in 2 weeks later and he got his colon done. I said, you don't want to do that. I mean, it's just, it's one of those things where it's like, once you understand the true significance of avoiding a disease like this, man, it's like smoking. If you realize that stopping smoking can truly extend your life, it may just make you say, you know what, I can do this.
0: As children, we would hear the word cancer, and I've come to learn that cancer is so specific to the person, but there are so many different types based off of your own DNA, based off of your own substance and all that. But today, there are so many cures, so many avoidances, yeah. So many things you can do. I mean, and isn't right. It true that we all have some type of cancer cells? And that's correct?
1: Yeah. If you live long enough, the word is that it's some point in time along the way, whatever cancer or what we call a high-grade dysplasia, which is basically a cancer that hasn't really grown, it'll be discovered somewhere. And especially with men, they say if you live long enough, you're going to get a prostate cancer of some kind. It just may not ever be diagnosed because you never get symptomatic. It never spreads anywhere. But yeah, I mean, it's true. I mean, we just, those cells sometimes misbehave. And think of the different substances that we either indulge in or, you know, recreationally, whatever. You know, like I said, there's smoking, there's alcohol. Some of the foods we eat, I mean, we're putting things in our bodies that some of the people from back in the day were not putting in their body. I mean, I was watching a documentary the other day talking about when the potato chip fad, where they were like, oh, this is no fat at all, that Olestra or whatever it was called. But you didn't realize what that actually did to your body. but we'll do that. You know, some of these non-sugar sodas. I mean, there's stuff that we don't know what it's causing a problem with. But yeah, we should just be aware of that.
0: Oh, yeah, yeah, yeah. My grandfather, okay, he smoked cigarettes till he was 90, and then he died. Well, my dad smoked cigarettes, too. He died at 58. So it's based off of the person and all the other stuff we eat or inhale and all that. So here we go. Prostate Cancer Awareness Month is coming up. But we're here talking colon cancer. Is that the leading cause of cancer deaths in America? Or is it lung cancer?
1: No, right now. Yeah, right now lung is still the leading cause, but colon cancer is right behind it at number two. And again, why number two? It should really be about where cervical cancer is, which is basically way down the totem pole, because if we do it right, 85% of colon cancers are sporadic, meaning anyone can get it. There's about 15% that is the real family genetics, like you've got Lynch syndrome, you've got FAP, which is familial adenomatous polyposis syndrome. Say that 20 times. you've got some other genetic disorder, that's 15% of the population. The overwhelming majority, 85%, is just sporadic, meaning you get it because you start growing a polyp. That polyp is not removed and it becomes cancer. So how do we prevent it? Colonoscopy is preventative.
0: Let me stop you right there. Yeah. Okay. I don't know what a colonoscopy is. You guys have been talking about it. I'm 20-something, or my mom or dad's telling me about what is it? How painless is it? If you find a polyp, what is a polyp? Maybe have no polyps. Just go down to the ABCs like we're in grade school.
1: All right. Yeah, I'll break it down real easy. So what a colonoscopy is a way of us getting a internal view at your entire colon, using this this scope that's probably the size of an index finger. On the end of the scope, there are lights and there's channels or little holes in that scope that will allow the physician performing the procedure to see, because you have the lights. There's suction to get rid of any little liquid that's left behind. And that being said, and people will say, well, how in the world are you going to look in the colon? Well, there is a flushing process called the colon preparation that you go through. So if you're the person coming to see me and I adequately educate you and you agree, yes, let's get a colonoscopy, I will give you a preparation of fluids and medicines that you will take that will clean you out. Now, a lot of people out there understand what a colon cleanse is, or if they've ever been constipated, they've taken some, X-Lax or Dulcolax or Correctol, and they've had diarrhea after that. Okay, well, what a colon cleanse essentially does is it takes that medication and some fluid, usually water, Gatorade or whatever, and it allows the colon to be completely flushed of any waste. Because if you can imagine, if I'm going to go in there and look for a polyp, well, I need to be able to see it. So I have to make sure your colon is cleared. And think about it. If I'm going to take a polyp off, that doesn't require me to cut that polyp off. And if I'm going to cut a polyp off, I'd rather do that in a clean colon, not in a colon that has any waste left behind. Because what's inherently associated with waste? Bacteria. So I don't want to have any problems. So I want to clean you out real good. So we get you flushed out. And I will tell anyone listening who hasn't had it done, it is a very unnatural thing to sit on the toilet and literally feel like, wait a minute, it's like I am urinating, but I'm actually going to the bathroom. And yes, that's normal for this process. But you get cleaned out. Then you go into the office and you're going to have an IV put in, because we use IV sedation these days. And the medicine used pretty much universally now is actually propofol, which is a medicine, or Diprovan, that actually gives you a deep sleep immediately, where there's no pain, no issues whatsoever with any awareness. And it only lasts as long as the medicine's being infused. So once we're done with the colonoscopy and they stop giving the medicine, you wake up pretty much back to your pre-procedure normal coherent self in about 15 minutes, 20 minutes max. So during the procedure, we insert the colonoscope. It goes through your anus into the rectum, and then it's advanced. While looking at the camera, we can see where we're going all the way to the beginning of your colon. And then on the way back, we're looking for any polyps or any other problems that we see. If we see a polyp, it's like a little growth. Think of it like a mole. I like telling people, you've seen those people that have moles, especially on their face. You can have a nice big bump right there. That's what a polyp would look like. Sometimes a polyp can look like a mushroom because it can have a stalk on it and it can be a little bigger. And we can put a little lasso, a little metallic lasso around that, and it's connected to cautery. So we can cut that polyp off and apply a little heat that helps prevent bleeding. If it's a really small polyp, like something that looks like a little grain of rice, then we can use these little alligator clamps that come out of the hole of the colonoscope and just pinch it and pull it off. So either way, we want to get the polyp tissue out. We send it to pathology so they can look at it, because the polyp type will depend or will determine when you come back. Certain polyps that are very benign, you'll come back in 5 years. Some polyps actually are a little bit more aggressive in the rate of growth. We'll bring you back in 3 years. Some are even more aggressive. We may bring you back in 2 years. Or if you're someone who grows a lot of polyps, then we'll probably bring you back in 2 to 3 years, depending on how many polyps you have. And that's
0: no polyps, 10 years, right?
1: No, yeah, 10 years. No polyps, no family history, 10 years.
0: That describes it very well. And what's always interesting when you wake up, you say, geez, okay, no polyps.
1: Yeah, right. It happened. Yeah, right. Yeah.
0: Let's go celebrate. Yeah.
1: That's it. Go eat. I had my wife had me already lined up, man. I've had three done because I have family history. And so I only go 5 years because of the family history. And to be honest, I got scared in fellowship when a GI fellow just a year ahead of me was diagnosed with colon cancer in her 30s. So me coming out of fellowship, I was 33. And I'm like, you know what? This is some scary stuff. I've seen blood before. I think I have some hemorrhoids, but I'm like, you know what? I'm getting it done. And I started at 35 and I've had three done, and I've had one polyp along the way. But yeah, I'm not just a preacher of this. I'm a believer, and I do. And I like to go eat when I'm done.
0: You're such a great spokesperson for this information. And yeah, I wanted folks to understand what a colonoscopy is, but you got to take care of yourself. I mean, you get your car oil changed, your tires rotated, balance, you do all that. You got to take care. And the body has so many different parts, from dental to facial to intestinal, all of that. And you just got to be mindful of all of that, because to your point, we have loved ones, children, grandchildren. They want to see us. We want to see them. And it's, you got to, you know, and live a long life, healthy life.
1: Yes, sir, man. You said that so, like, almost as if you were the one who told me this, but I had a guy give me that same analogy. We take our cars to get that inspection done, lest we get a ticket for not having that state inspection done. And this very vehicle, I think, is the most precious vehicle, this body that carries our very soul and spirit. I mean, we neglect it, you know? It's like, it catches up with you if you neglect it. And so, yeah, please stop neglecting yourself. Take care of yourself. Get the proper things done at the proper time. For all the men listening, don't forget about prostate health. And, 40 is when I tell all of them, please, if you haven't done PSAs and stuff, please get it done. But find out about your family history. Of course, everybody, colon cancer, for the women, breast, cervical, these are ones that can be truly prevented. All the ones I just said, as far as the most part, prostate not necessarily prevented, but found early enough. But cervical can still be prevented. You know, breasts can still be prevented, especially if you just got a little spot they see on a mammogram and they can remove that little lumpectomy and it's not yet a cancer. Well, you prevented a cancer. And then, of course, colon is just totally preventable, man. Just get rid of polyps. It's easy.
0: Beautifully said. Beautifully said. Let's do it again in 6 months and get our checkup.
1: Yes,
0: get our health checkup with you, Dr. James Hobley, with us, who's a well-known expert and great conversationalist on this very important health topic. Final words?
1: Man, I just want to thank you again for allowing me the opportunity to talk to your folks, and to all my people, because we're all one under God. To all of y'all out there, please, this is probably, and yeah, I'm slightly biased because it's what I do, but it truly is probably one of the most simplest things to do that can have the most impact, because who wants to hear that word, you've got cancer? We can help prevent that. So please, go see your local gastrointestinal specialist there in Carolina. You got some good ones there. Shout out to my people there at UNC Chapel Hill. Got some good folks there on the board of trustees with me at the ACG. And, good folks at Carolina, take care of yourselves. Get the screening done. And when we talk again in March, in Colorectal Cancer Awareness Month, I want to hear those rates going down. And we're watching the rates state by state.
0: Dr. Hobley, thank you for your time.
1: Yes, sir. Would love to do it, man. God bless you, and you be good, okay?
3: Folks, stay with us. We got a lot more coming up right here on Carolina Focus.

0: together like this.
1: Husky parts compared to a writer.
2: Husky
1: that,
2: pants.
1: Or husky parts.
2: Do you know it better than we do?
1: Oh my God! Stop laughing! I don't like all husky parts.
2: Oh, Fitty had that mop up already too. By the way.
1: Oh my God! I'm sorry about that, y'all. I am literally, my gut is hurting from laughing. Oh my God! Why the heck did I say that? He texts every day. How did I say that name wrong? Husky pants. Husky parts. What the hell? How stupid is that, y'all?
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10: Regionally and some national acts occasionally as well. We have 15 or 16 acts, each doing one song. And the acts are all different genres, so we'll have not only rock bands doing songs like you've heard the Beatles do, but we'll also maybe have a jazz trio or a classical string quartet or an a cappella group, a bluegrass or country group doing their version of a Beatles song. And we also have sing-alongs with the audience throughout the night, and songs everyone knows, and it's kind of like church. Everyone stand up and let's sing, you know.
11: So the whole auditorium is singing, together right now.
10: Exactly. You get 1,000 people singing together. It feels great. Well, we've been doing this literally for 22 years, the Beatles tribute concert.
12: Okay.
10: And we do other concerts as well. We do a holiday show, same format, but of course all holiday songs. We do a show that performers do their own music, but it's one song each act. The Beatles tribute concert was always our most popular show, and so after I had gone to a Beatles festival up in New York, I got inspired that let's expand this beyond just the one evening concert. And so we started having a daytime festival, and thanks to our wonderful presenting sponsor for the season, CG Financial Services, we are able to make this free for the second year in a row now.
12: Wow.
10: The daytime festival. So, which that involves two stages. We have a Beatles open mic, a Beatles cover song contest. We have bands that will do longer sets, 45-minute sets, different Beatles tribute bands throughout the day. We have a huge Beatles art contest, juried competition, where last year we had over 60 artists with art of different, not just paintings, but ceramics and multimedia, all different types of art. We give out over $3,500 in cash prizes for the art contest. We have cash awards for the Beatles cover song contest. Of course, there's all the memorabilia and the vendors with vinyl And then we have, of course, all the fun stuff that you would expect at a festival, like the food trucks and the games, the bounce house for the
0: Sounds
10: kids.
0: Sounds large. Where is it held?
10: It's held at the Parr Center at Central Piedmont Community College.
0: Oh, wow.
10: All free on the Saturday day from 10 a.m. to 5 p.m. Yeah, there's still many, much more than that. I don't want to just keep going on and on and on right away.
12: No, that's all right.
10: It's a conversation, but there's more. I mean, we bring in Beatles authors. We have three authors who will do their presentations on their books. We have this year, for the first time, something new is we have a fashion costume contest.
12: Oh, I bet that's going to be good.
10: It's fun. Well, I'm excited about it. We've always had people always showing up with their Beatles T-shirts. And we have door prizes throughout the day. We're doing Beatles bingo, Beatles trivia. We have a room with the Beatles rock band video game.

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3: 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They're right at the Mount Rushmore of music.
4: You know, you brought up a good point, because Elvis sounded like Elvis the whole way through. But the 1969 Beatles did not sound like the 1964 that were on the Ed Sullivan Show, because exactly. They kind of evolved, even with the psychedelic rock era and all, kind of turned people off. But there was different messages, so they really, in that short period of time, expanded their genre, I would think.
3: Yeah, they every time they recorded an album, their goal was to do something different than before, unlike the norm, which is, oh, we had a hit, how do we repeat that? They always wanted to do something different. And so they were such innovators, and such wonderful songwriters. There was that magic chemistry that happened when John Lennon and Paul McCartney wrote together. The sum is greater than the parts. And, it's an ongoing, not debate, but, you know, the question of, okay, do you prefer the early Beatles or the mid period, like around, you know, Rubber Soul and Help, or do you prefer the later Beatles, like the White Album and Abbey Road? Everybody has their favorites, you know, and of course at Fab Fest, you're going to hear all of it. So, and what's wonderful is you get so much happening every 5 minutes. There's a different song and a different genre doing mm-hmm. an interpretation of that song.
5: Music and bands coming together. So when they only do one song each, how do you like segue? Like, do you have to like clear the stage and bring the new band out, or how do you do it logistically?
3: Yeah, like I said, we've been doing it for 22 years. The Beatles tribute. We've actually been doing these what we call Tosco music parties, which mm-hmm. is the same format over 30 years. But we have all the equipment that everybody shares on stage. So it's really come out, plug in, do your song, boom, off, next act on. And we've got such a great team that has been doing it for so long. It's a well-oiled machine, and it just flows and goes along. And the other thing, like I said, is we have a house band, and we'll do sing-alongs throughout the evening with the audience. And that's when we ask everyone to stand up. Turn around and say hello to your neighbor behind you. You're about to sing together. It's really such a wonderful connector. But the house band, if we have somebody who is a vocalist, they don't play an instrument or they don't have their own musicians, the house band will back them up. So that helps things move along quickly.
4: You know,
3: too.
4: John, it's funny because sometimes I'll go to a concert and I have a good friend. He'll start singing the songs. I'll tell him, shut up.
3: I want to hear the artist.
4: I don't want to hear you. If I want to hear you, I'll meet you on your back porch. Right. This way, though, the whole audience can sing together. Yeah. When people sing together, I don't know what church or not, man, they just come together.
3: Yeah. Well, no pun intended.
4: I've used that already, so I can figure out another one. And I was going to ask you, do you think Paul will ever show up, Mr. McCartney, huh? Have you ever talked with him or his people?
3: No, you haven't. Our special guest the last 3 years has been Ringo's drummer.
5: Oh,
3: Ringo.

0: tours with Greg Bissonette, who also had played with Van Halen and many other groups. He has been our, he has come and done a drum workshop and played with the house band.
1: Wow.
0: And he can't be here this year because he's actually on tour with Ringo. But, you know, I've said to him, that's as closest as I've gotten to a Beatle, is to say,
1: Ringo's,
0: you know,
1: half crazy. Cool. He may show up. What is it, like 83 years old now?
0: No, I think he's 86. Get 85 or 86. And Paul's 83, I think.
1: Yeah.
0: Wow. Something like that. Wow. It's still going. It's crazy, isn't it? It's inspiring.
2: That's amazing.
0: And makes me feel, you know, like maybe there's hope for me to keep doing this for 20 more years.
1: How did you get into music? Just a little bit about yourself.
0: Well, I mean, I started guitar lessons when I was 8. And it clicked for me right away. And so it's just been music my whole life and guitar. And that was my focus. So I majored in music in college and then played in bands and toured. I was living in Denver, Colorado for 3 years after college. And it was a big deal that you could be in a band where you didn't have, none of us had day jobs. We were able to just work all the time. We were probably the most popular band in Denver. And
1: did you ever back up anybody? Or
0: we didn't back up other people, but we opened for some artists like Ronnie Millsap and Reba McEntire.
1: So you did some country.
0: We were a country rock band.
2: Okay.
0: Kind of like it was the days of Alabama, the urban cowboy days.
1: Right. Poco, and, maybe.
0: Yeah. Oh, yes.
1: Little Feet.
0: Yeah, you got it. Yeah. Yes. And then my son was born and I was gone on the road half the time. And even when I was home, it was, you know, my wife worked during the day and I would watch the baby and then I'd go out and play all night and she'd, so we were like, this was not going to be, not a way to raise a family. So, and also what happened, here's a kind of a key about how this all started is, you know, after 3 years of playing literally 5-6 nights a week, every week, I think we had 2 weeks off in 3 years.
2: Wow.
0: You know, the playing is fun, but when you're, you know, in a van, you know, hanging out at the hotel waiting for the gig that night, because we were on the road at least half the time, you know, around neighboring states and whatever, it got to be a job. And I'll never forget that. Actually, one specific night, but in general, that towards the end, feeling like this is not fun. It's like, oh, I got it. Oh, when you say, well, I got to go play tonight, that's not a good sign. So we decided let's change things up. We came back to North Carolina. I grew up around Fayetteville, but my wife's family was in Charlotte, and so we came to Charlotte because we knew there would be more opportunities for music, and we both were interested in being here. And so I started teaching guitar lessons. This is back in the mid-80s. Mm-hmm. And I started I missed playing music for the joy of making music and started inviting musician friends over to have a song circle and a jam session. And they would bring their families, the spouses, the kids. And it was like every other month, it was John Tosco's having another music party. The Tosco Music Party was born.
2: Okay.
0: And the beauty of it was, I always liked all genres of music, so I didn't have to just do what would get people on the dance floor or what we were hired to do. There was no pay, it was no job. It was like, let's just have fun. What do you want? Let's do whatever you want to play. And we'd go around the room, and then we would not only have the musicians doing that, but we'd say to the other non-musicians in the room, and we're talking maybe started with a dozen people, but we're like, what do you want to do? And let's all sing one together. Mm-hmm. The sing-alongs, we're always part of that. It was just like, let's just have fun.
1: You know, folks here in Carolina Focus, to be successful in life, they say, make your hobby your life's work. Well, this guy, Sharon, John Tosco, has made his hobby his life's work. Pretty cool. So today, Tosco Music is what? You say different events, you were saying.
0: Yeah, so, you know, these music parties, we kept expanding. More people started coming. We had to find bigger spaces, someone with a bigger home or an apartment clubhouse. We started renting a building, the VFW building. I took collections at the door to pay the rent. Then we started getting microphones because we have over 100 people. So
2: wow.
0: We, you know, it grew very organically. And we would go, what happened around that time too is this core group of friends would go caroling over the holidays at nursing homes. And then we found there was a kid that needed an instrument. We took up a collection to get the instrument for the kid and get them some music lessons. And so we had I had a good friend who was an attorney. Actually, you may have heard of DeMont Clark. He was a former county commissioner and a guitar player.
2: Okay.
0: And we were good friends. And he said, you know, this work, you should make this a nonprofit. And he was the one that kind of got that going. That was 1999, as I said. And over these years, it has evolved where we are now doing, we have a music scholarship. We've given out 135 scholarships, over $65,000.
2: Wow.
0: And I know these numbers because we just are putting together our impact report for this fiscal year. So I know that we've reached that mark, and we still pay musicians to go out into nursing homes and retirement communities. So we're doing a lot of musician support around, giving them paid opportunities, but also providing music for folks that want it and need it, whether it's a retirement community or whether it's somebody putting on a festival or somebody having their own private event. And we get calls and emails all the time. Hey, I'm having a backyard barbecue. Can you find me a bluegrass group? Or having a wedding. Do you have a violinist? Our database now, after all these years, is quite large. We have literally hundreds of musicians that we have worked with.
1: So you're like a broker in a way, or you're kind of like a networker?
0: I would say more like a kind of like a booking agent, with somebody, we're able to, we want to help. We take a 15 to 20% commission depending on what it is, but it's an opportunity to support the musicians and help, bring music to the community. So once we started having a paid ticket to do these events, we started doing them quarterly. People would say, well, I miss the days of when people could just show up in your home and anybody could play. Because what would happen is once we had a ticketed event, the shows were curated. So it wasn't just you show up, you play. I would select who would play. And I would always go, and still do, for the highest level of talent with the most variety and diversity of genres. We have kids performing as well as adults. We'll have as much cultural diversity as possible. So that it's really just all inclusive. 25 years ago, when the Evening Muse in NoDa opened up, we started having a monthly open mic that we still do to this day.
2: Really?
0: On the first Tuesday of every month. And that is the opportunity where anybody can show up and you sign up and you play one song. And again, we get all different ages and different types of musicians, whether it's a folk singer or a jazz guitarist or a classical pianist will come out and do their one song. So, and we do the sing-alongs also at the open mic. So it's kind of unique that way. So that's on the first Tuesday of every month.
2: Have you ever found somebody, discovered, oh my gosh, what a great talent, that showed up at one of these events that you've had like that, be it the sing-alongs that you had at your own house and over the years now into the Evening Muse?
0: Yeah, there are a number of musicians who are not household names but have gone on to music careers that are, they're literally touring and making their living with music. There was someone who just put on a show last month at the Evening Muse, Desmond Myers, who had been living in, after left Charlotte, went to France, and now he's living in Atlanta, but he tours constantly and he's really doing a lot. There's a young man named Aaron Storniello, who is one of these YouTube internet. He's got I don't know how many followers, but in the many tens of thousands to close to a million followers.
2: Wow.
0: Josh Turner is another name. So there are people like that, but we've also had the Avett Brothers came and did it back at, did our show 20 years ago, but it was, we have a recording, it's on our YouTube channel. And you hear me coming out and say, folks, here's somebody I think is going to be really big. Pay attention. So that was kind of cool. So since then, of course, I've reached out to their management and said, hey, do you think I can get them to come back? But they're always touring not worked out. One of these days.
2: That is so cool.
0: Rachel Platten is another artist. She had that hit, This Is My Fight song.
2: Oh, yeah.
0: She did our show before she was signed as a an artist. So there are little bits and pieces of acts like that. Maurice Williams, before he passed away, he came out, and he was already a big hit, a big star, of course. But he was able to come and do his stay for us. And so we've had little. That's why I said we occasionally get those national artists.
2: That is really cool. I mean, music. I've grew up playing the piano, and I love all different genres of music too. And I think that it's just so awesome to be able to reach the community that way and probably expose a lot of people maybe who haven't been exposed to the different genres and stuff like that. Somebody might be, I'm just a rock and roll guitar player kind of thing, but then you can introduce them to all those other elements. Is that one of the important things that you like to do in all of, it sounds like, in all of the
0: Absolutely.
2: Things you produce?
0: And it's so cool because, you know, people will say, I would never go to a concert of jazz or a concert of bluegrass or whatever. But that one song, they were so good. That was pretty cool. But it was, but they didn't have to sit through a whole show.
1: You know, in the 2 minutes we got left here, John, let's go back to the Fab Fest coming up. For the folks who are just joining us, what is it? It's coming up this weekend, right?
0: October 2nd and 3rd, Friday night, October 2nd, is at Knight Theater, 7:30. That's the ticketed event where we have this show, 16 different acts with sing-alongs throughout the night, of all different genres doing their Beatles song. And then on Saturday, October 3rd, at the Parr Center at Central Piedmont Community College, from 10 a.m. to 5 p.m., a free daytime festival with two stages and all kinds of activities for the whole family. And for that, we ask everyone to go register for free on Eventbrite, FabFest Eventbrite.
2: And you can get more information about the FabFest festival at FabFestCharlotte.org, FabFestCharlotte.org. 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Because, like you said, this is not just this event coming up this weekend. This is stuff that you do year-round and spread music.
0: Three shows a year at Knight Theater now, and we do a Valentine's show at Booth Playhouse. It's all on the websites, but it's all there.
2: So after FabFest here this coming weekend, what are some of the shows that you have coming up here in the next few months?
0: Our next show will be our holiday show, same format. It'll be on Monday, December 14th at Knight Theater. So all holiday songs, but all different genres, 15 different acts.
2: Okay, and for the evening muse, that's the first Tuesday of every month if people just want to show up and play.
0: Anybody, or just come out and listen. But yeah, anybody, any age. We start early. We start at 6:30 because it's a family event. So, yeah.
2: Wonderful. What a wonderful event. I came in here thinking we were just going to talk about the Beatles, and this certainly enlightened us to a whole lot more of what you're doing. Well, we've been speaking with John Tosco of Tosco Music, who has got a fabulous background, obviously, with all of the different things he has been doing over the decades here in Charlotte with music. 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You can get more information at FabFestCharlotte.org and more information about John and his nonprofit at TOSCOMusic.org. John, thanks so much for joining us this
0: Sharon,
2: morning.
0: Sharon, thank you, Ed. Thank you for helping us share the love.
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9: 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If it's Monday Night Football, it's on Westwood One. Well, Ross, this Monday night game, an interesting one. The Eagles are 2-0, and a lot of that has to do with the fact that Jalen Hurts has kind of strapped them to his shoulders and dragged them through the first two games. For the Bears, lots of questions about who the starting quarterback is going to be in this game. They may be down to Case Keenum. That's got to change an awful lot about what that game plan is going to look like that the Bears are trying to throw at the Eagles' defense.
10: Well, you're exactly right. And the saving grace, if there is one for the Bears, is that Ben Johnson's probably as good as any play designer, play caller there is in the NFL. He's just so good. So he'll have some type of plan that puts Case Keenum in the best possible position to have success. Remember last year in that Black Friday game, they ran all over the Eagles in that game. So my sneaky suspicion is that the Bears will try to lean heavily into the run game. If you're the Eagles, I'd like to think those guys have revenge on their mind and won't allow themselves to get pushed around like they did last year. That was brutal. That's a prideful bunch. I know Vic Fangio is probably reminding them of it right now. And you said it offensively. You know what's funny, Scott? You and I do the Eagles preseason games. So I do a lot of Philadelphia media. I was pretty much wrong across the board. You know, I thought the run game would be good early, but the passing game would struggle and take some time. I thought the defense would be dominant. It's kind of been the opposite. It's kind of been, to your point, Jalen Hurts on third down to Dontavian Wicks. That's a really good sign for the Eagles moving forward.
9: Ross, enjoy your time. It's almost a home game for you going to Pittsburgh this weekend, and we will talk again next week.
10: Sounds great. Thank you, Scott.
9: 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Reminder to join us this weekend, Sunday Night Football. Ryan Ratke and Mike Golic have the action as the Broncos host the Rams. I'll kick off the broadcast with scores and highlights from around the league on NFL Sunday at 7:30 Eastern Time. 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Now for Ross Tucker, I'm Scott Graham. Thanks for joining us. 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
1: Kiss him goodbye. The 10, the 5, touchdown, 56-yard run to daylight.
2: Turns on the Jets up the left sideline. Inside the 10, inside the 5, and a touchdown. He slides and swims through the back of the end zone in celebration.
3: Down the sideline, he could go. 25-20, he's gone. Touchdown.
0: Now, here are your hosts, Amber Theo Harris and Michael Fabiano.
4: Welcome in, everybody. It is week 3 in the National Football League. Amber Theo Harris, Michael Fabiano, glad to be helping you out this week with your fantasy teams. And I know many of you are panicking. Quarterback injuries, big names went down in week 2. And Michael Fabiano, I should have called you before the show because I had questions about my own team with this. This is a sharing circle. So what do we do if we had Jackson Dart or Caleb Williams like me or Jaden Daniels like me on another team? What are the alternatives?
5: So the good news is that quarterback at least was a pretty deep position. If you're in a traditional one quarterback league, if you're in a super flex league, that changes things. So you've probably got another quarterback on your roster who is a viable starter. There are players like Patrick Mahomes, Brock Purdy, Jared Goff, who were drafted to be QB2s or matchup-based starters. And yes, that was exactly what Patrick Mahomes was drafted at. His ADP was QB 13, 14, 15, somewhere in that area. So he wasn't drafted as an every-week starter, but he has been very good. So if you have an alternative already on your roster, you're good to go. For those of you who don't, the player that I wanted on the waiver wire this week was Tyler Shuck. And he's been phenomenal dating back to the middle part of his rookie season. He has scored over 20 points in each of his last 4 straight games dating back to last year. And he's in the top 6 right now among quarterbacks. The problem is, if you didn't put in a claim for him, he's probably gone. But Shuck would be the number one option. The number two option would be Bryce Young, who, by the way, is the second best quarterback in fantasy football after 2 weeks. If you had that on your bingo card, we want to talk to you about maybe joining the show because that was a complete surprise. And I don't know that he's going to keep it up, but he's got the Browns this week, so it's a good matchup. Kyler Murray will be back this week for the Vikings. Probably had him on your roster. He's not a guy that people dropped, but he's also a viable pivot if you had Dart or Daniels or Caleb this week against the Buccaneers. Now, if you want to go a little bit deeper, Kirk Cousins, believe it or not, is the 12th best quarterback in fantasy football after 2 weeks. He's got the Saints this week. Deshaun Watson, and I have to pause here. And yes, Deshaun Watson, I want to make sure that I'm saying this correctly, is a viable streamer this week for the desperate. Okay. Notice I said desperate. He's got the Panthers coming up. And Watson put up a pretty good stat line last week. CJ Stroud is the QB 14. He's got the Colts this week. Geno Smith, I mean, now we're getting really, really desperate, but he's got the Lions this week, and the Lions defense has been awful so far against quarterbacks. Now, you can also go even a step further, Amber, to the backups who are now going to be starters. Marcus Mariota, do I like him this week against Seattle? Absolutely not, but in a super flex league, do I pick him up? Sure. Jameis Winston, he looked terrible on Monday night when Jackson Dart went out, but he's got the Titans this week. The issue with that is there is a nor'easter that could be blowing through the Northeast during Sunday's game. So you may want to avoid Jameis in that scenario in a 2QB league. But right now, your best options are Tyler Shuck, Bryce Young, Kirk Cousins, Deshaun Watson. Yes, folks, Deshaun Watson and CJ Stroud. And those players could and likely are, at least some of them, on the waiver wire.
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9: Twin receivers left and right on second down and seven. Mahomes in the gun, takes the snap. He's back to pass, looking right, fires right. That's caught. Kelce turns it up, diving into the end zone. Touchdown, Kansas City. Travis Kelce made the catch, turned it up, went diving into the near right pylon. And just like that, the Chiefs have taken the lead.
4: That's Ryan Radke with the call right here on Westwood One. Welcome back to NFL Fantasy Forecast on Westwood One, along with Sports Illustrated senior fantasy analyst Michael Fabiano. I'm Amber Theo Harris. Fabs, let's get to stardom sit-ems and in honor of Travis Kelce, who had a huge game last week. Let's start with the tight ends. Are we starting Travis Kelce against a really struggling Dolphins team?
5: Yeah, no question. And, you know, for years, Kelce was a no-brainer, and we never really talked about him as a stardom because it was obvious. Well, last year, he was the tight end three, and even though he's 36 years old, he's still putting up numbers. And he's got a really good matchup this week against Miami. They gave up 80 yards, a touchdown, and 18 fantasy points to George Kittle last week. So Kelce, clearly a startable asset. In fact, I would probably call him a must-start this week. Same with Dalton Kincaid. Can you guess the movie? His name is Dalton.
4: Roadhouse.
5: Thank you. All right. This is why. See? I love Amber, yeah. Theo Harris. She got it.
4: I'm just Kincaid old. That's all.
5: Kincaid has been the second best tight end in fantasy football behind only Trey McBride after 2 weeks. The numbers have been fantastic. I would say this. If Kincaid was your tight end two out of the draft and you still have a pretty good tight end one, I would look to sell high on Dalton Kincaid. But until then, play him this week against the Chargers. This is a potential absolute barn burner that could happen in Buffalo. The total's high. Start Dalton Kincaid and start Dalton Schultz. I'm not going to use the old Roadhouse thing again. You guys get it. But last week, he was on our streamer list because no Nico Collins. Well, guess what? Nico Collins continues to be injured. Last week, Schultz, 12 catches, 140 yards, 26 fantasy points. This week, he's got the Colts, who allowed the fifth most fantasy points at tight ends after 2 weeks. So Dalton Schultz should be in your lineup.
4: Okay, who do we want to sit at tight end?
5: I can't believe I'm saying this. Colson Loveland. Colson Loveland was the third tight end drafted across the board. Across the board. Do you know where his rank is right now among tight ends?
4: No, I don't.
5: He's 76th.
4: There's 76 tight ends in the NFL?
5: Apparently, and there's 75 better than him right now. No Caleb Williams. The targets aren't there. And I get it. If you drafted him, maybe you have to play him, but there are better options out there. Juwan Johnson, for example, is a better option. We're going to talk about some of those in our streamer segment. Aronde Gaston as well. I also would be aware Isaiah Likely this week. no Jackson Dart. And the first game that he played with Jameis Winston, he had 33 yards. This isn't about the matchup. It's about the quarterback. And oh, by the way, rain could be an issue there in New Jersey. And then finally, Hunter Henry, who hasn't really been much of a fantasy factor so far this season. He's got a 15% target share. He's got the Jags this week. They've held Harold Fannin and Evan Engram to a combined 6.8 points in their first two games.
4: All right, Babs, let's go to the quarterbacks. I know we talked about them in the first segment, but who do we want to start this week?
5: Yeah, Patrick Mahomes is back in our good graces. I mean, 50.6 fantasy points in his first two games. He's got the Dolphins this week. They've given up 21 fantasy points per game to quarterbacks after 2 weeks. No defense in the league has allowed a higher EPA per dropback, and EPA is expected points added. Yes, I'm going down the rabbit hole. I am a nerd. Brock Purdy, our producer Dan, will definitely use that clip. I guarantee it. But Purdy, going back to the starts and the sits, fantastic last week and fantastic in week one. He has scored nearly 50 combined fantasy points in his first two games. He's got the Cardinals this week. In three of his last four games against Arizona, Amber, he scored over 19 fantasy points. And then Jared Goff. Listen, when Goff is playing at home, you start him. In his last 18 games at Ford Field, he's averaging 20 fantasy points. This could be a high-scoring game. Start Jared Goff.
4: Okay, who do we want to sit in week three?
5: For the third week in a row, Drake May. And I've been right for the first 2 weeks. I think I'm the Drake May whisperer. I loved him last year. This year, not so much. He's got the Jaguars. They've allowed 14 points per game to quarterbacks in their first two games. No A.J. Brown. The Patriots passing game just does not look good. And I'm also going to say to beware Justin Herbert. And Justin Herbert has a great matchup this week against the Bills. The total's high. They're bad against quarterbacks. But in a game against the Cardinals and in another game against the Raiders, Herbert's numbers were not good. I mean, his completion percentage is 59. His on-target throw percentage is 68.5. So if you have a viable alternative, I could see sitting Justin Herbert. Same thing with Bo Nix, who has done next to nothing over the first 2 weeks of the season. He's not running the ball as much either. I'm still starting him in a super flex league, but against the Rams on Sunday night.
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19: Travion Henderson, who missed the Seattle game, to the left of Drake May. He works with three to the right. Holland's up in front of Douglas. Hand off Henderson. Went to the middle. Good hole. About the 30. In the open. 20, 15. Goodbye. To the 5. To the end zone. Touchdown, Patriots.
4: 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I'm Amber Theo Harris. All right, Fabs, let's keep the stardom situms going here. And Travion Henderson, he's playing the Jags. Are you starting him?
5: Yeah, and the matchup's not great. I mean, the Jaguars' defense is pretty good, but I think Henderson's got to be at least in your lineup as a flex. We talked about Drake May and how the Patriots' offense, especially their passing game, doesn't have a playmaker because A.J. Brown's out. Henderson's their best playmaker, Amber. I mean, I talked about this last week. They've got to get him touches. And last week, he had more snaps and more touches than Ramondre Stevenson, who lost a fumble, so that might have been part of it. So sometimes, even though the matchup's not great, you got to play a player. He's explosive. I'm going to flex Travion Henderson this week. I'm also going to continue to start Chuba Hubbard. And this is like one of the craziest developments in fantasy football, because last year, Hubbard was a guy who we thought could be an RB2. He lost his starting job to Rico Dowdle, and he wasn't any good. This year, we're all thinking, well, it's going to be Jonathan Brooks who maybe takes that job. Well, Jonathan Brooks is hurt again, and Hubbard has seen a 30% touch share in the first two games. Start him against the Browns. And I like David Montgomery this week, and I know that last week we told you to play him. The numbers weren't good. 8.5 fantasy points. He lost touches to Woody Marks. He lost snaps to Woody Marks. But he's got the Colts this week. And after 2 weeks, the Colts defense has allowed the third most fantasy points to running backs. And listen to this, Amber. Only the Rams and the Broncos have allowed a higher EPA per rush attempt this season. The Broncos and the Rams, we thought they were going to be good. They haven't been good against the run. I'm starting David Montgomery this week, despite last week's stinker.
4: Okay, who are the running backs to sit this week?
5: Travis Etienne, I don't know that you're going to be able to start him with any kind of confidence as long as Alvin Kamara is active. And last week, Kamara was active. And guess what happened? He saw a 26% touch share. Etienne's went from 27 in week one to 18.5 last week. So this is going to be a committee. And I don't know why the Saints would sign him for such a big money contract if they're just going to put him in a committee. And the Raiders have actually allowed the lowest EPA per rush play after 2 weeks. So I would fade Travis Etienne. Same with Quinshon Judkins, who I love. I'm a big fan of this kid. But the problem is the Browns offensive line is brutal. He's averaging 2.3 yards per rush. And I know the matchup is good this week against Carolina, so maybe you flex him. But I think that their defensive numbers against running backs are skewed because of week one. I think that was an outlier. They gave up 59 points in that game to the Chicago Bears. So again, Judkins is probably a risk-reward flex. And the same is going to go for Bashaul Rutten-Tootin, who I think is a touchdown-dependent player. Last week, he had a touchdown, 14 fantasy points. The week before, no touchdowns, not a great stat line. He's got the Patriots this week. They have not allowed a running back to score more than 9.7 fantasy points in their first two games. So Tootin is a guy, much like Judkins, I would start him as a flex and hope for a touchdown.
4: All right, let's go to the wide receivers. Who do we start at wide receiver?
5: I'm going to keep the faith in Malik Nabers. I know that Jackson Dart being out hurts his value. But Jameis Winston, what does he do, Amber? He always seems to target that one wide receiver no matter where he goes. In Cleveland, it was Jerry Jeudy. Hopefully in New York, it's Malik Nabers. And by the way, Titans this week, Garrett Wilson had a good game against them in week one. Devontae Smith, a very good game in week two. Just again, keep tabs on the weather forecast there in the New York, New Jersey area. Jalen Coker has been fantastic. 16 catches on 18 targets, 2 touchdowns over the first 2 weeks. He's a little bit dinged up, so keep tabs on his status, but I like him against the Browns. They've allowed the 7th most points to wide receivers, and how can you not play Jalen Coker right now? He is white hot. I'm also going to play Ladd McConkey. I was concerned about him last week. He had 6.5 fantasy points, but he got through the game with no setbacks. Of course, he's dealing with the rib injury. He's got the Bills this week. When you look at this matchup, their defense has given up the 3rd most expected points added per target. Again, going down the rabbit hole, trust me, it makes sense. It is a good stat for a wide receiver. Start Ladd McConkey.
4: Okay, who do you sit at wide out?
5: I'm keeping Terry McLaurin on the bench. You know, we liked him last week, and he had a touchdown overturned, and then he had another touchdown that would have been easy peasy, but the throw was not there, so McLaurin did not catch. He would have had a touchdown, maybe at least two, but I don't love him against Seattle. No defense in the league has allowed fewer fantasy points to wide receivers after 2 weeks. I'm also fading DK Metcalf again. The Steelers' offense has been brutal.
4: Awful.
5: They've scored the second fewest points among offenses after 2 weeks. And then you look at the matchup against the Bengals. Well, last year, Metcalf did nothing against him. He failed to score double digits in both meetings. And then finally, Luther Burden, and this one hurts me because you know I love Luther Burden. I loved him as a breakout candidate. Well, the Bears are to their backup quarterbacks at this point, and they've got the Eagles this week, which is not a good matchup. So I got to be honest with you, Amber. I don't know if there's a Bears pass catcher that I can trust.
4: All right, Fabs, keep the NFL in reach with NFL Plus Premium and get access to live, local, and primetime games on mobile, NFL Red Zone, game replays, and more. 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
4: Welcome back to NFL Fantasy Forecast on Westwood One, along with Sports Illustrated senior fantasy analyst Michael Fabiano. I'm Amber Theo Harris. All right, Fabs, a lot of people are scouring options for streaming this week. What are some that you have for us?
5: Yeah, we'll start off with Blake Corum against the Broncos. I had mentioned earlier in the show that the Broncos have not been good against running backs so far this season. Fourth most points allowed. And Corum's basically in close to a 50-50 split with Kyren Williams. So both players are good players to get in your lineup. Williams is a bit more obvious. Corum is a guy that I could certainly play. At wide receiver, Josh Downs, who is going to see more opportunities, much like he did last week against the Chiefs. He had 7 catches and 72 yards because Alec Pierce is injured. So against the Texans, who oddly have not been great against wide receivers so far this season, that is a nice streaming option. Two other wide receivers that I would stream this week, Rashad Bateman with Zay Flowers dealing with a hamstring, and Xavier Worthy, who had a pretty good stat line last week against the Colts and now faces the Dolphins. So really, any of your Chiefs are going to be very startable this week outside of the obvious ones. At tight end, how about a Rondae Gadsden? So Gadsden, Amber, went from, I don't want to draft him, he's going to be a bust, the Chargers signed David Njoku and Charlie Kohler. Now, 3 weeks later, Rondae Gadsden is the tight end one because Kohler's hurt and Njoku is hurt. And so with a total in this game in the low 50s, you would expect a high-scoring affair potentially. Rondae Gadsden is now back in our good graces, and he is in my top 15 at tight end. A few other streamers here for you. Kyle Manungai against the Eagles, I think. The Bears are going to have to run the ball with their quarterback situation being what it is. They're going to want to run the ball, win the time of possession battle. So good news for not only DeAndre Swift, but also Kyle Manungai. And how about Darren Waller this week, who had two touchdowns for the Panthers? He's becoming a red zone option for Bryce Young. And finally, with Puka Nacua banged up, Terrence Ferguson had a huge game last week. They've got Denver this week. Anytime Nacua is going to miss time, Ferguson's going to be a big winner. I would start him against Denver.
4: Coming up next.
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4: Welcome back to NFL Fantasy Forecast on Westwood One, along with Sports Illustrated senior fantasy analyst Michael Fabiano. I'm Amber Theo Harris. All right, Fab, it's time for a little buy low, sell high. Let's start it off. Joe Burrow has been off to the Bengals. I still have question marks about the Bengals, by the way. So let's start with Joe Burrow. What do you think about him?
5: Yeah, after 2 weeks, he's the QB20, which is not Joe Burrow-esque. So I think you could buy low on him. I mean, listen, Jamar Chase, T. Higgins, Chase Brown, they're going to score points. It's going to happen. I know that the matchup this week is not great against Pittsburgh, but the schedule also eases up. So I would put in an offer for Joe Burrow. Same thing with Jeremiah Love. I'm still a believer. I know the first 2 weeks have been disappointing, but last week his touch share did increase to 35.3%. It was only 21% in week one. So I think things are going to start turning around for the rookie. I would buy low on him right now before the numbers start to increase.
4: Okay, who do we sell high?
5: You're going to think I'm crazy here, but Patrick Mahomes. And why? Well, because Mahomes wasn't drafted to be a QB1. He was drafted to be a QB2 or a matchup-based starter. And now how many teams in your league are desperate for a quarterback? So if you've got another really good quarterback on your roster, I mean, I'm in a high-stakes league. I've got Mahomes and Hurts. So you can make a deal there, and you can get maximum value for Patrick Mahomes, maybe get a good running back or a wide receiver in return. And then Denzel Boston, who's looked very good. He's clearly the number one option in Cleveland's passing game and maybe in their offense. A touchdown in each of his first two games, but can he continue that sort of pace? He's a hot name right now, so you may be able to flip him for, again, a wide receiver or a running back, maybe a tight end, depending on what your need is. But Denzel Boston is a player who, as much as I like him, I really do think that this is a very good time to sell high on him. And if he has a big game against the Panthers coming up, well, then maybe the price tag goes even higher. But I would offer him up in trades.
4: All right, Fabs, it's been fun. Good luck, everybody, in week three. That'll do it for this edition of NFL Fantasy Forecast. A reminder to join us this weekend for Sunday Night Football as the Broncos host the Rams. Scott Graham kicks it off with scores and highlights from around the league on NFL Sunday at 7:30 p.m. Eastern. Then on Monday night, the Eagles visit the Bears. Jamie Erdahl and Doug Peterson host the pregame show at 7 o'clock Eastern. 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Coordinating producers, Brian Finkelstein and Aaron Cummings. Executive producer, Mike Eby. The Senior Vice President of Sports for Cumulus Media and Westwood One is Bruce Gilbert. Now for Michael Fabiano, I'm Amber Theo Harris. Thanks for joining us. 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

0: This is NFL Preview on Westwood One. A comprehensive look at this week's action in the National Football League. 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
1: Well, summer is gone, autumn is here, and in week three in the NFL, it's getting late early for some teams. From Westwood One, this is NFL Preview. Hi, everyone, along with former NFL offensive lineman Ross Tucker, I'm Scott Graham, getting you set for week number three in the National Football League. Ross, how are you this week?
2: Fantastic. As always, Scott, we are very much in the groove now, and as the NFL likes to do to us, for the teams that lost by over 20 points in week one, won in week two. So that seems to happen somewhat similarly every year. It is a week-to-week league. I'm going to try to provide as much insight as I can, but, man, some of these results are pretty good evidence that nobody knows anything.
1: Well, I'll tell you what. Two of those four teams are facing each other on Sunday Night Football. The Rams and the Broncos each lost by more than 20 points, or 20 points, in week one. Turned around with big wins last week. Broncos, you were there when they beat Jacksonville. The Rams dusted off the Giants. So now two teams that, you know, have Super Bowl aspirations, were number one seeds last year, have an opportunity to face off against each other.
2: You know, I almost forgot what they were able to do a year ago. It's funny because on the Ross Tucker Football Podcast, these are my picks for the Super Bowl. This is my Super Bowl pick. I've got the Rams and the Broncos. I think they're both really, really good teams. And, you know, we got the bounce back game from both that I was kind of expecting. The Rams very much took care of business against the Giants. Obviously, the unfortunate injury to Jackson Dart had some impact on that. And then the Broncos, you know, that was getting dicey, Scott. They were down by 10 points to the Jaguars before they rallied to come all the way back to win that game. So I'm looking forward to a fantastic Sunday nighter.
1: All right, at Levi's Stadium, you've got the San Francisco 49ers, who are as dominant as any team has been so far. The only team to win each of their first two games by 20 or more points. Brock Purdy is playing out of his mind right now. In come the Arizona Cardinals, who've lost seven straight games inside the division.
2: Well, so the Niners look like the best team in football right now. And yeah, they have so many elite players. Now, most of them are older. So if those guys can stay healthy throughout the year, then they have a chance to be as good as anybody else out there. For the Cardinals, I'm not really sure what to think, because one week after beating the Chargers in L.A. by double digits, the Seahawks really took it to them in the second half of that game, and they really puttered out offensively. I don't know that the Niners are a great matchup for them this week.
1: Seahawks go on the road to Northwest Stadium to take on the Commanders. Seattle has won 15 of their last 16 on the road, and of course Washington once again is going to be doing it without Jaden Daniels.
2: It's just so disappointing, so unfortunate. You know, my heart hurts for Commanders fans out there with all of the hope and optimism they had after Jaden Daniels' first season. To have this happen again is extremely unfortunate. I do think Marcus Mariota is a competent backup that gives them a chance to win these games. And speaking of that, how about Drew Lock and the Seahawks, what he was able to get done last week? That was a nice win for them to get a second win, led primarily by Lock, 31-7 over the Cardinals. The Seahawks are just so good up front on both sides of the ball.
1: Ross, week three is already underway with nothing less than a shocker in Thursday Night Football. The Green Bay Packers dropped a home opener for the first time in 14 seasons, and they were run out of their own stadium by one of the best running backs in the league.
3: Out of the I formation, motion to give Robinson into the end zone for an Atlanta touchdown. Bijan Robinson, for the second time tonight, runs it in for six, and Atlanta leads it 33-14.
1: Kevin Kugler right here on Westwood One with the call as Atlanta beat Green Bay 35-14. For Bijan Robinson, 29 carries, 194 yards in those two touchdowns. In the return of Michael Penix, Atlanta improves to 1-2. The Packers fall to 1-2. Coming up, can the Bengals do something they haven't in over a decade? This is NFL Preview.
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0: 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Well, the Cincinnati Bengals are 2-0 for the second year in a row, Ross. Long time ago, we had heard that Joe Burrow was 1-9 in week 1 and 2, but things have turned around tremendously. The defense is looking good, and now they go in to Pittsburgh to take on a Steelers team that looks lost offensively.
1: Well, I think you summarized that well. I'll be in the booth with Ian Eagle for this one on CBS. Greatly looking forward to it. Love AFC North matchups. And I think the Bengals' defense is one of the biggest stories in the NFL so far this year, and certainly one of the most improved units side to the ball. They look awesome. I mean, that game against the Texans, over 40 quarterback pressures. The Texans could not run the ball a lick. It was really, really impressive to watch what the Bengals have been able to do on that side of the ball. They're really not even firing on all cylinders on offense yet they're 2-0. And speaking of not firing on all cylinders on offense, the Steelers have been a really tough watch. They have one offensive touchdown through two games. It's actually very fortunate that they are 1-1 because of the TJ Watt touchdown in week one. The good news for them is their defense has been stellar. And I guess their offense, if we're being frank, can't really be much worse. So there's certainly a lot of room for improvement for Pittsburgh.
0: NFL plays in Brazil for the third time, Rio de Janeiro for the first time. That's Baltimore and Dallas meeting up this week. For the Ravens, they came apart in the fourth quarter in their loss to the New Orleans Saints last week. Dallas scored on 7 of their 8 offensive possessions as they beat up Washington last week.
1: Well, and that's kind of what I'm expecting this week. The Cowboys' defense has still, I think, only forced a couple punts. So I think the Ravens, even with the receiver injuries, are going to be able to score and move the ball against the Cowboys. But I also think the Cowboys, that offense looked more like what it looked like in 2025 against Washington. This feels like a fun 34-31 type of game, which is great. That's exactly what we want to try to be exporting to these other countries. You know, hey, every game's like this. You should watch every NFL game. You should go to every. They're all like this. They're all high scoring back and forth. But always love seeing the kaleidoscope of colors of different jerseys from different teams for these international games. And it is so cool, Scott, for me that, you know, loves football so much to see, what is this, the second game in the Southern Hemisphere so far this season? That's pretty awesome. Should be a fun one.
0: Carolina goes to Cleveland. Carolina's put up 71 points, a franchise record in their first two games. Bryce Young is humming right now. The other quarterback, well, Deshaun Watson, I guess, kept the Wolves at the door for 1 week with putting up 23 points last week. Browns still have some questions offensively as they come in 1-1.
1: I'm fired up for this game. You know, a week ago, I would have been like, oh, man. But now, you know, they're both coming off wins. They're both coming off the quarterbacks playing, you know, some of their best games in a long time. I don't know if that'll continue, but I certainly will be watching. And one of these teams is going to have a winning record. And yeah, I think that atmosphere in Cleveland is going to be one to watch, especially, quite frankly.
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7: We continue along on NFL Preview, getting you ready for week number 3. Buffalo Bills are back in their brand spanking new home at Highmark Stadium, trying to go to 3-0 for the third straight season. Who's coming to town? Well, Jim Harbaugh and the Chargers. Harbaugh has never been 0-2 in his career. And by the way, Ross, two teams have made the playoffs after an 0-3 start in this century, both of them the Houston Texans.
8: Isn't that wild? Of all teams, you know, I got to tell you, if someone said, what's your biggest surprise for the season through the first 2 weeks, I would tell you the LA Chargers. And not that they lost the games, although to lose at home to the Cardinals and the Raiders is stunning in and of itself. But what are they scoring, 14 points in these games? You know, I thought new offensive coordinator Mike McDaniel loves using fullbacks and tight ends and the running game. I can see how he got the job because it seems like he and Jim Harbaugh speak the same language. But so far, it has really not worked. You know, they leave a lot to be desired at receiver. The interior offensive line, it's been ugly. I guess the good news for the Chargers is the Bills have given up over 30 points the first 2 weeks. So this Bills defense can be had. There's absolutely a chance here for the Chargers to get on track, at least offensively. The bad news is you have to play Josh Allen. And the Bills offense, they're scoring over 36 points a game in their first two contests. And you're right. You said before we went to break, the Superman cape, Josh Allen has just been fantastic to start the year. He typically is. I mean, he's my favorite quarterback to watch. Just so entertaining.
7: The Detroit Lions welcome the New York Jets this week to Ford Field. And Ross, this is probably my favorite note of the week. The Jets right now have run 68 offensive plays with the lead in 2 weeks. Last year, they ran 66 plays with the lead all season. So things are a little bit better for New York right now than they have been, but got the Detroit Lions back at home, generally where the offense puts up points.
8: Oh, my gosh. That's a wild stat, Scott. I love those, and I love watching this Lions offense. They've scored over 30 points in both games, but they're just so banged up, unfortunately. The O-line, the secondary. This is another game kind of like last week for the Jets against the Packers. This is a very winnable game for the Jets. They got to find a way to get one of these against teams that are considered better than them.
7: Patriots had the easiest schedule last year. When it came out this year, we saw weeks 1-4 was the hardest for any team in 40 years. They've gotten through half of it now with a 1-1 record. Now they go to Jacksonville to take on a Jaguars team that's the only team in the AFC South that's got a win this year.
8: And I think people forget just how good the Jaguars are. I know they lost on Sunday to Denver. I was there. They had a 9-game regular season winning streak where they were winning by an average of 20 points a game. That is so hard to do in the NFL. All of which is to say I am fully expecting the Jaguars to bounce back in this one. The Patriots lost their right guard, Michael Onwenu. This will be a tough environment for New England to go down there to Jacksonville coming off a loss.
7: Read back to what I said earlier. The AFC South is 1-7 overall, but there's got to be a winner that comes out of this one. Houston taking on Indianapolis at Lucas Oil Stadium. And the Texans, I think they've got the NFL right where they want them. They're 0-2 again. Last two times they were 0-2, they went to the playoffs.
8: Both teams desperate to get this one. Unfortunate injury news again for the Colts with Alec Pierce. That's just tough. I mean, he is really what the passing game is built around. Shane Steichen's going to have to figure out another way in this game, and that won't be easy against this Texans defense, which even though they lost to the Bengals, this Texans defense looked like the defense from a year ago. Will Anderson, Danielle Hunter, and the crew were up.
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7: 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The Kansas City Chiefs play their first road game of the year with a 2-0 record. They head down to take on the 0-2 Miami Dolphins at Hard Rock Stadium, and this is a team that's leading the NFL in yards per game, third in points per game. Is the common denominator that Patrick Mahomes is healthy or that Eric Bieniemy is back?
8: Well, certainly I think it's a combination of both, although, you know, Mahomes was healthy most of the year last year and they didn't perform like this, so I think Bieniemy deserves and gets a lot of credit for what's going on there. There's no question. Meanwhile, they're playing against the Dolphins team. It's more like Hard Knock Stadium this year. It's going to be a rough year for the Dolphins. They know it. I think they have 11 guys on their team that were cut by other teams. Some of those guys are starting. I mean, this is as much of a rebuild as we've seen in quite some time. But this isn't any given Sunday league. I think the encouraging thing for the Chiefs is that week one was primarily running the ball. Week two was primarily Mahomes throwing it to Kelce and others. So the Chiefs have already kind of shown they can do it both ways, which is exactly what you need if you want to go to the Super Bowl like they do.
7: New York Giants got the worst news they could have gotten this week. Jackson Dart is gone for the season. They're 0-5 since they drafted him when another quarterback plays. This is going to be Jameis Winston taking on the Tennessee Titans, and they come into MetLife Stadium having won their last two trips there and beating the Giants.
8: You know what? This is the Brian Daboll. You get it?
7: Daboll. Yeah, I got it.
8: You get it? His last name is Daboll, but he was the head coach for the Giants.
7: It's amazing what you can do with words.
8: I love stuff like that. I love puns. I also kind of love the way Cam Ward and the Titans played against the Eagles on Sunday. They did a lot of really positive things. You always know about Jeffrey Simmons, but for Cam Ward to play that well against the Eagles defense bodes well for a Giants team that, boy, they're reeling a little bit. Because it's not just Jackson Dart. You know, there's other guys, Burns and Neighbors and Thomas, that are all banged up. And I think Jameis Winston, the good news is, will play better than he did on Monday night now that he's gotten all the reps this week in practice.
7: Minnesota Vikings are 2-0, and they're the first team in NFL history with four straight wins with four different starting quarterbacks. Now, they're going to get Kyler Murray back, it looks like, at Raymond James Stadium against Tampa Bay on Sunday. And Tampa Bay is in trouble, Ross. There's no other way to put it. They could be 0-3 for the first time since 2014.
8: So, I don't typically make predictions on this show for a lot of different reasons. I think the Bucs have a great chance to win this game. You know why, Scott? Because that's the way the NFL works, okay? I think it's much more likely the Bucs are 1-2 and the Vikings are 2-1, then the Bucs are 0-3, Vikings 3-0 after this game. And, you know, I can give insight and analysis, but that's just the way the NFL works. You know, we'll see how Kyler Murray comes back after missing almost two full games down there in Tampa against Todd Bowles' defense. And, you know, listen, if you watch them, it doesn't make sense that the Bucs would be able to get the passing game going against the Vikings, but somehow, some way, I think Baker Mayfield's going to be dialed in and get the Bucs offense back on track. I like the Bucs quite a bit in this game for those reasons.
7: The Raiders go down to the Bayou and take on the Saints at Caesars Superdome, trying to become the fourth team in the common draft era to start 3-0 after having the number one overall pick. Kirk Cousins has been playing well. New Orleans, you got to watch out for them in the second half. They've got 6 points in the first half this year, 48 in the second half in overtime.
8: Yeah, they should press the second half button in the first half. Imagine how good they'd be then. It's been a lot of Tyler Shuck. He has been fantastic, especially in those second halves. But it won't be easy going against the Raiders defense. It hasn't allowed more than 14 in a game yet. This is a sneaky, fun matchup.
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7: Join us on Monday when the Eagles visit the Bears. 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If it's Monday Night Football, it's on Westwood One. Well, Ross, this Monday night game, an interesting one. The Eagles are 2-0, and a lot of that has to do with the fact that Jalen Hurts has kind of strapped them to his shoulders and dragged them through the first two games. For the Bears, lots of questions about who the starting quarterback is going to be in this game. They may be down to Case Keenum. That's got to change an awful lot about what that game plan is going to look like that the Bears are trying to throw at the Eagles defense.
8: Well, you're exactly right. And the saving grace, if there is one for the Bears, is that Ben Johnson's probably as good as any play designer, play caller there is in the NFL. He's just so good. So he'll have some type of plan that puts Case Keenum in the best possible position to have success. Remember last year in that Black Friday game, they ran all over the Eagles in that game. So my sneaky suspicion is that the Bears will try to lean heavily into the run game. If you're the Eagles, I'd like to think those guys have revenge on their mind and won't allow themselves to get pushed around like they did last year. That was brutal. That's a prideful bunch. I know Vic Fangio is probably reminding them of it right now. And you said it offensively. You know what's funny, Scott? You and I do the Eagles preseason games. So I do a lot of Philadelphia media. I was pretty much wrong across the board. You know, I thought the run game would be good early, but the passing game would struggle and take some time. I thought the defense would be dominant. It's kind of been the opposite. It's kind of been, to your point, Jalen Hurts on third down to Dontavian Wicks. That's a really good sign for the Eagles moving forward.
7: Ross, enjoy your time. It's almost a home game for you going to Pittsburgh this weekend, and we will talk again next week.
8: Sounds great. Thank you, Scott.
7: That's going to do it for this edition of NFL Preview. Reminder to join us this weekend, Sunday Night Football. Ryan Ratke and Mike Golic have the action as the Broncos host the Rams. I'll kick off the broadcast with scores and highlights from around the league on NFL Sunday at 7:30 Eastern Time. 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Now for Ross Tucker, I'm Scott Graham. Thanks for joining us. 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

0: Westwood One presents NFL Insider, a weekly look inside National Football League. 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
1: In an 18-week NFL season, is there such a thing as a must-win game in September? Well, going into this weekend, there were 8 winless teams, now 7. 3 of them being bona fide preseason playoff contenders. And while 0-2 makes things difficult, 0-3 resets the expectations for the next 3.5 months. We'll talk with Broncos tight end Evan Engram, meet the newest member of the Westwood One sports team, Super Bowl winning head coach Doug Peterson, and get the latest from around the league with our NFL insider Albert Breer. And it all starts right now. It's the last NFL weekend in the month of September, just week 3 this year with the schedule being pushed back. But for some teams expecting to play well into January, things could look very different by the time we hit October. The numbers are clear. Since 1990, teams that start 0-2 have made the playoffs less than 13% of the time. But 0-3? Of the 171 teams that were still winless through week 3, only 5 made the postseason. If you don't have a calculator handy, that's 2.9%. 2 of those teams, the same franchise, mind you, more on that in a minute, won a division. None of those teams got to the Super Bowl. So we'll start with the LA Chargers, a playoff team last year but winless so far, and facing a brutal stretch of upcoming games, including 3 of the 4 teams who played in the conference championships last year. It begins this weekend in Buffalo against the Bills, who've gotten off to a dominant 2-0 start. Jim Harbaugh has never been 0-2 anywhere, dating back to his days as the head coach at the University of San Diego. But that's not changing his signature attitude about the game and his team.
2: We correct and look for anything and everything we can to improve. That's working harder. That's working smarter. That's been done, being done, and will continue. Now, if you're saying attacking each day with an enthusiasm unknown to mankind, better today than yesterday, better tomorrow than today, that's what we're doing.
1: Tampa Bay is 0-2, and after missing the playoffs last year for the first time since 2019, you can understand Bucs fans getting a little edgy. As Baker Mayfield and company get ready to welcome the Vikings to town this week, Baker knows that his 18 giveaways since the start of last season is just part of the hurdles the Bucs have been putting in their own way.
3: I think our group's ready to get out there and get the taste out of our mouth, to be honest with you. Especially after, you know, watching the tape 2 weeks in a row. And, you know, the sense of urgency to get that stuff corrected has definitely been there. Energy level has been good all week. So just got to continue that. And it needs to translate to Sunday. And that's the biggest thing. You know, we feel like we've had good weeks of practice, but it's got to translate. Guys just need to do their job on Sundays.
1: Now, the Houston Texans are also 0-2. And that might mean they've got the rest of the league right where they want them. The Texans are that franchise that's made the playoffs at 0-3, winning the division after ice-cold starts in 2018. And again last year. So C.J. Stroud does have a reason to be optimistic ahead of Sunday's meeting with the Colts.
4: I believe that we're building our rhythm, and the best football is ahead of us. And so I'm not the type of person to, like, think about what's in the past. Too much I've learned to, like, forget my failures, forget my successes, and to, like, work hard to, like, do what's next and do that better. So that's my plan, and I think, you know, I can be a lot better, and I will be, and I believe that our team feels the same way.
1: The league is once again headed someplace new in Week 3. This is the 3rd straight season with a game scheduled in Brazil, but the first being played in Rio de Janeiro. Lamar Jackson and the Baltimore Ravens take on the Dallas Cowboys, who are playing just their 2nd international game in franchise history. From what we've seen so far, this one could bring some offensive fireworks and a new experience for Lamar, who won his only overseas game in London back in 2023.
5: Just to see Flock Nation, I heard we got a huge fan base in Brazil, so just to see them there, it's going to be amazing.
6: What have you seen from them so far on defense, and do you expect them to have a large contingency? So you mentioned Ravens Flock Day in there. They were once known as America's team.
5: Yeah, but that's this America, that's Brazil, so we'll see. We'll see. But, I seen their pass rushes are unbelievable. You know, they get after the quarterback a lot, disrupt the pass game a lot, but it's football at the end of the day, you know. We're just going to have to go out there and do what we're supposed to do.
1: We don't want to wrap up this segment without giving due props to the first 0-2 team that started to dig out of the early season hole. But the Atlanta Falcons, left for dead by some after a blowout loss in Week 2, looked like a completely different team on Thursday night as they walked into Green Bay and spoiled the Packers' home opener. Kevin Kugler and Derek Rackley called it here on Westwood One. And they join us now for a recap. Guys?
7: Scott, thanks so much. Thursday night in Green Bay. What a start to week three with the Atlanta Falcons, who came in at 0-2 on Thursday night, had not even visited the red zone with their offense in two games. All they did was get a huge performance from Drake London. Michael Penix returns to play quarterback, impressive in his first start and first outing since the ACL tear in week 11. And Bijan Robinson did Bijan Robinson things, 194 yards on the ground, fifth best rushing total in Atlanta Falcons history. And they stunned the Packers in their home opener 35-14.
8: Well, let's rewind back to the beginning of the game as the first offensive drive results in a Michael Penix interception, which interceptions, turnovers, had been one of the biggest issues for Atlanta in the first 2 weeks of the season. So some might have been thinking, oh, goodness, here we go again. Is this going to continue even with their first-round pick back at the starting quarterback position? But a lot of credit goes to him, his ability to flush that mistake away. That's kind of what playing the position of quarterback at any level, but even more so importantly in the NFL, is your ability to have a short-term memory. Can you put bad things behind you, forget about it, and move forward? And I think that's exactly what Michael Penix did for this team, is didn't think about the interception, found ways to get his playmakers involved, and then, of course, as you mentioned, Bijan Robinson just kind of taking over like he does in so many times throughout his young NFL career. One of the most electric players in this league, had another dominant performance.
7: Well, and Derek, flip side of this coin is what happened to the Green Bay Packers tonight. They get run over, they get passed over, but they're unable to get anything going again from a rushing game standpoint. No Josh Jacobs, no run game once more for Green Bay, and they go into this mini bye with more questions than answers right now at 1-2 and a real tough chunk of schedule coming up.
8: Maybe not as important of positions, but Green Bay suffering a similar thing that Atlanta did the first couple of games of the season. Atlanta, no starting quarterback. They couldn't get anything going offensively. No teams knew that they weren't able to throw the football. Well, Green Bay is the opposite. No Josh Jacobs had not been able to run the football effectively the first two games of the year. And this game, 17 rushing yards. I mean, just unbelievable. So Atlanta knows that they're going to be able to shut down the run game. They can pin their ears back in the passing game. And Jordan Love seemed like he was under pressure the entire night when trying to make plays through the air.
7: Falcons get the win 35-14 on Thursday Night Football. Scott?
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0: 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How you doing this week?
1: I'm doing good. How you doing, Scott?
0: I'm doing well. Neither of us is doing as well as Kevin Stefanski has to be doing right now. After the start to the season that Atlanta had, there were people that were, you know, ready to give that team up and say this is, you know, it's an untenable situation for quarterbacks. All of a sudden, they go to Lambeau Field on Thursday Night Football, and they look like a complete package team. Playoff team, not getting into any of that right now. But that was a team that was firing on all cylinders on Thursday night.
1: Yeah, and I guess it's kind of one of those things where is it as good as it looked for one team or as bad as it looked for the other team? I mean, some of the numbers that came out of it were just like eye-popping. To me, the big one was the rushing totals, and that it was 242 to 17, which shows a complete domination at the line of scrimmage by the Atlanta Falcons. And then Michael Penix really settling in and going 16 of 18 over the last three quarters of the game. He was shaky to start, but he really settled in. Drake London, of course, had a huge game. Bijan Robinson looked like one of, if not the best player in the league on Thursday night. And so, yeah, I think you saw the Falcons bring an identity together. And I think you saw kind of how untenable their quarterback situation was without Penix, whether that was Cooper Rush or before that, what they were trying to work with Tua Tagovailoa. You know, the way I see this now is, you know, sort of a turn the page type of game for them. And look, all those guys are new, right? It's not just Kevin Stefanski. It's the general manager, Ian Cunningham, who came over from Chicago. And then, of course, the president of football, Matt Ryan. This was always going to be a big year as far as evaluation of the roster and what those guys inherited. And job number one is going to be evaluating the quarterback, and that'll set the course for how they approach that position for 2027 and going forward. And, you know, Penix has got the obvious injury history. And, you know, the fact that he was the eighth overall pick means the franchise has made an investment in him. And even though Ryan and Cunningham and Stefanski weren't the ones that made that investment, you still want to see what you've got. And so, like I said, so far so good with Penix, too.
0: Flip side, before we get to the rest of what we're talking about around the league from that game, if you are a fan of the Green Bay Packers, if you are a shareholder in the Green Bay Packers, how worried should you be right now? Not because of the fact that that was just not a good performance, but this is dating back now to the last part of last season, where the only win since the end of last season was an overtime come-from-behind win over the Jets.
1: Right, and you could argue they should have lost that game to the Jets. That was played in the monsoon, and they were down by 10 in that game, and good for them for coming from behind. But, like, I wouldn't say that was a shining example of what they want to be, and that came a week after the collapse against Minnesota. Now, what you would have hoped, if you were the Packers, is that you could have carried over the strong finish against the Jets into Thursday night. You aren't able to do that at home, in your home opener. We all heard the way that the crowd reacted. And, you know, I think when you have that sort of performance, it leads to bigger picture questions. And I know a lot of people have asked those questions about Brian Gutekunst, the general manager, Matt LaFleur, the head coach. Those guys were just extended. So I have a hard time seeing where those guys would be in trouble. But I do think it's fair to start asking about the best players in the roster and the guys that they've rewarded. And, you know, you can go down the list. And again, they had the injuries in the offensive line, and I'm not trying to minimize those. That obviously was a factor. But, you know, like they have rewarded, you know, guys like Christian Watson. Jaden Reed wasn't out there, but he's another one. Devontae Wyatt. You know, so you look across their roster, and there are guys that they've drafted and developed and brought through the pipeline. And I think the question becomes, are they investing in the right guys, and were those guys worthy of the contracts? They'll have time to prove that, of course. You know, I think the other thing we need to remember too is they are going to get Micah Parsons back at some point in the next month or so, and they do hope to have Josh Jacobs back. Tucker Kraft is still coming off of an ACL, and those three might be their three very best players. So I would say there's room for some patience here in seeing what they become when Parsons and Kraft and Jacobs are all part of the equation. But, you know, I think it is fair to ask some of those bigger picture questions now based on how it's looked through 3 weeks.
0: Albert, I think there's kind of been an all call out there in the NFL. I don't know how much you have left in your arm. I do know that I'm 61, and if I throw a snowball now, I probably would tear my rotator cuff. So the question that comes up here is, where are the quarterbacks coming from that the NFL so badly needs? And we have a situation where starters have gone down. In the case of Jackson Dart, he's gone for the year. In the case of Jaden Daniels, pretty good news. It's probably only going to be a couple of weeks, but we are watching this happen at, I would say, an alarming rate over the first 2 weeks of the season.
1: Well, I might have a few more throws left in my arm for you, Scott. I can at least throw it to my kids, which is good. I would say this is something to watch, and it is something the league's monitoring. And before getting to the individual cases, I do think that there's something there. The league keeps data on all of this. If you look over a 20-year period, the number of quarterback scrambles from 2005 to 2025 essentially doubled. And the last 3 years, it's been over 1,000 league-wide. 3 years in a row, it's the first time it's been over 1,000. Each year, they set an all-time high in that number. Designed runs for quarterbacks are up. And I think that's, you know, sort of a product of where the position has gone, right? And so because it's the most richly rewarded position in the sport, more people gravitate towards it. You have better athletes playing the position. So in high school, you're highlighting that athleticism. Those guys get to college, same thing. And now, you know, you're getting guys that are different types of quarterbacks. And those guys naturally are putting themselves in harm's way a little bit more. And you see the scramble numbers and the design runs run numbers. That bears that out. And those guys aren't calloused the way that a running back is or a tight end is or a receiver is, where those guys spent the entire summer getting ready to get hit. A lot of times a quarterback, the first time he's getting hit is in week one, you know? So I think there are reasons to keep an eye on this. And the NFL's obviously done a lot to try to protect the quarterbacks, but there's only so much you can do, especially when they're getting hit by bigger, faster, stronger guys. And they're putting themselves in harm's way a little bit more than they used to. As for where the quarterbacks are going to come from, I actually think I hesitate to say the position's in a healthy spot because of everything we're talking about here. But I would challenge people who talk about the depth of the position. Go back and look at who the 15th or 20th best quarterback in football was in 2000 or in 1990. I would bet you'd be surprised, and it would probably be pretty eye-opening for people to look at that versus who the 15th or 20th best quarterback is now. You know, that said, there are some answers out there, you know, just as far as, you know, teams that might have a surplus, and then, you know, potentially some guys on the street. Like, is Derek Carr, would he entertain a comeback? Is he in position from a health standpoint? Can he throw? You know, based on, you know, the shoulder issue he had, you know, Jimmy Garoppolo's out there. What's his desire to play? You know, Ryan Tannehill. So you have some of those names out there. And then, you know, again, there were some teams that kept four quarterbacks at the cutdown, teams like, you know, Pittsburgh and Cleveland and Minnesota, where, you know, if you were looking for a depth piece, you could make a phone call. But I think people who complain about the depth of the position and, oh, there aren't answers. I mean, there wasn't ever a time when there were like 40 starting quality quarterbacks in football. I'd actually argue there are more now than there have ever been.
0: Let me ask you a question about something that I came across the other day in looking at some financial numbers. And I honestly don't do a whole lot of this. That's not what I do in this job. But when I saw that 61% of the Miami Dolphins' salary this year, of their payroll, is dead money, and realize that they are paying more to players who are not there anymore than players who are playing on their team, that answers a lot of questions about where this team is going to be, at least for the present day, as they try to turn this ship around.
1: Yeah, and this was a conscious decision they made to rip the Band-Aid off and start over. And you know, from an ownership level, I know, you know, one of the things that they wanted to do, this goes back to letting Chris Greer go in midseason last year, and he was their longtime general manager, and then ultimately deciding to walk away from Mike McDaniel, is they felt like they needed to do a better job drafting and developing. And, you know, if you look again over the course of the years, some of their resources were hollowed out with, you know, moves for veteran players when they went and traded for Tyreek Hill. That certainly would be a prime example of it. And then, you know, with the picks that they did have, they missed a lot in recent years. And so, you know, I think, you know, even going into last year, you looked at it and said, who can you say is actually going to be here in 3 years? And I remember saying at the time, I had come up with two names. And those two names at the time were Jaylen Waddle and Chop Robinson. And obviously they traded Jaylen Waddle because he was one of the few players that had that sort of value left on their roster. So this was a concerted effort to turn the page, to hit the reset button, and to bring in guys who have experience drafting and developing. And again, you know, despite what I might have insinuated earlier, like Green Bay historically has been great in the draft and develop area. And so you bring in two guys from the Packers organization and John Eric Sullivan as general manager and Jeff Hafley as the head coach. And now you give them runway. And so I think the idea in taking on all that dead cap at once is that you take it all, you take all your medicine at one time, and then you've completely reset, and now you get to go forward with clean books. And in the interim, you know, the onus is on them. And with all the picks that they piled up, and I think it was something like 7 in the first 3 rounds that they had at least before the draft in April, you know, you have to hit on those too, you know. So it's going to be a process. It's going to take time. And it's going to take a year or two until we can figure out how well the new group is drafting. But I think the decision making and what they're doing logistically is actually pretty sound. It's just going to look, I think, pretty rough on the field for the foreseeable future.
0: It's amazing. What was it, 3 years ago? The fastest offense in the NFL. Who's ever going to stop them? Things do turn on a dime, don't they? Albert, thanks so much. Really do appreciate the time. And we'll talk to you again next week.
1: All right. Thanks, Scott.
2: Nix is in the gun. Dobbins in motion. Back to pass. Nix looks left. Cocks his arm. Long pass. End zone. Caught. Far side. Touchdown. A helmet high grab by the tight end Evan Engram on the far side. Engram makes the grab. Nix with the throw. And the Broncos have come back with a 19-yard touchdown pass. An extra point will tie it here in the first.
0: Kevin Harlan here on Westwood One as a new season began for a former Pro Bowler whose role is evolving in hopes of getting his team to the Super Bowl. You know, that touchdown for Evan Engram on Monday Night Football in Week 1 was the lone bright spot for the Broncos, who were dismantled by the Kansas City Chiefs. And that may have signaled that the changing of the guard in the AFC West last season may not be permanent. Denver broke Kansas City's 9-year chokehold on the division and made it all the way to the AFC Championship game. But without the injured Bo Nix, the Broncos fell to the Patriots 10-7. Now, as Sean Payton's team tries to run it back again in 2026, some changes and refinements for a group that came up a buck short. This is Evan Engram's 10th season in the NFL, and his story arc is complex. From an all-rookie team beginning with the New York Giants to a 114-catch Pro Bowl season in Jacksonville, and now in his third act in the Mile High City. Engram caught just one pass in last week's comeback win over the Jaguars, and that might be right on brand. New brand, because Engram, who lined up mostly as a slot receiver in his career, is now focusing more on an inline blocking role as a way to help the Denver offense reach its full potential. I talked with Evan this week as the Broncos got ready for Sunday Night Football against the Rams and asked about how good it felt for the offense to finally get going in the second half last Sunday.
3: We definitely felt like we had a really good training camp offensively. We feel like we're going up against the, you know, one of the best defenses in the NFL every day. So we had a lot of confidence going in. I think just didn't really execute as well as we wanted to that first game, but looked ourselves in the mirror, cleaned up some things, kept battling, and definitely, you know, trying to be consistent in that now.
0: When you start looking at the differences in the offense this year with Davis now calling the plays, is it a big difference from what you guys experienced last year?
3: I think it's a little different. I think we have guys in a lot of different places and different ways to attack. And obviously adding Jaylen Waddle makes a big difference for sure. So I think we're all just, you know, doing our best to do our job. But yeah, I think Davis and the coaches are doing a good job of finding different ways to attack and, you know, using all of our abilities to help the team the best.
0: You and Davis go back a long ways to the very beginning with the New York Giants. Has he always had that football mind, trying to be creative in terms of what he does about an offense?
3: Yeah, I think he's always been really savvy, just as a player and a quarterback. And I think he's been around a lot of great football minds, and have let him really be creative and you know, maybe give ideas and let him kind of, you know, do some things to help the offense. So, yeah, I think he's always had that ability, and he's always had that mind for the game, and it's definitely starting to show now.
0: My understanding is that this year you're kind of lining up a little bit differently. It's not the slot as much. It's not the Joker as much, or at least it wasn't in the preseason and early part of the season, and there's more inline blocking. Tell me a little bit about that.
3: Yeah, no, I think he's giving me more opportunity to just be on the field, stay on the field. I think that obviously helps our just tendencies, and makes it, you know, a little bit more unpredictable of what we're doing. You know, kind of last year maybe was on the field a lot more during pass situations and not on the field during run situations. So, but I think it's credit really to just our versatility in the tight end room as a whole. Trout and Nate also very versatile, and I think we all take pride in, you know, trying to be well-rounded players and well-rounded at the position. I think that just gives us the best opportunity to be successful on offense.
0: You've been doing this for a while now, so is it different being in a situation where you've kind of committed yourself more toward blocking than being somebody who's going to be out specifically on passing downs?
3: I mean, I've always kind of had a mentality of wanting to be a complete tight end. Definitely think, you know, if you look at all the press clippings of my career, everybody will probably say I'm a little undersized and you know, not as dominant in the run game. But I think over the years, if you go back and look at the tape, I might not be perfect, but I'm in there fighting. I'm in there trying to be gritty and not backing down from any situations where I can get physical in the run game. So that's more my mentality. I think as I've gotten older, I want to be able to do both. I'm a competitor like that, and I want the opportunities, and I want to continue to improve in that area. In year 10, I'm like still trying to chase improvement. So I think it's just a mentality, and the guys around me push me a lot. Like I said, Trout and Nate, they're great examples in the tight end room. I always try to learn as much as I can. So they push me in that aspect as well.
0: Is Sean Payton's way that he wants the game played, is that tough to acclimate yourself to?
3: Honestly, no. It's really, you know, it's actually really exciting. It kind of gets us all kind of fired up. Like, I think the way he presents how we need to beat a team or how we're going to beat a team, like, I think it's just very intentional. And it just, the way he just talks to us to get us going throughout the week, like, it's just kind of like, let's freaking roll. Like, I love it. I really do. He's one of the best at it that I've ever seen. As far as, you know, no matter who the opponent is, he's just got a true DNA of what it's going to take for us to win. And I think the way he presents it every week, it definitely gets me going. It makes it easy to rise to the occasion for sure.
0: Talking with Denver Broncos tight end Evan Engram. You've been at this a while now, and in sitting down and getting ready for this to talk to you, maybe I'm getting old, Evan. It seems like, honestly, you just got here. And, you know, we're talking 500 catches already. We're talking, you know, zeroing in on a decade in the league. Has it gone as quickly for you as it has for me?
3: honestly, yeah. It's actually been crazy. To be honest, it feels like year six, honestly. Like, just I've just been blessed. God has been so, so graceful to my dreams. And I think the place I'm at now, mentally, physically, spiritually, like I'm very, very blessed to have accomplished what I've accomplished up to this point. But I feel like, you know, God has continued to bless the path that I'm on. I feel like I have so much more left. And I've been blessed. My body is healthy. My mind is healthy. And I'm in one of the best organizations in the NFL. So, time flies. I tell these young guys now, like, man, like, you're going to blink in, you're going to be year five, and you're going to blink again, it's going to be freaking year 10. So, But I've been blessed, and yeah, it's definitely gone by fast. But I think just very, very blessed and lucky to have this opportunity.
0: Evan, thanks so much for the time. Really appreciate it. Always nice talking to you. Good luck rest of the way.
3: Yes, sir. I appreciate it. Good talking to you, too.
0: Evan Engram's Denver Broncos host the L.A. 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Up next, the man who'll be getting you ready for Monday Night Football, who knows a thing or two about the Eagles and Bears, and also knows a thing or two about trying to win with a backup quarterback. 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

0: Starkey has taken his paces. 2 yards back, 2 yards to the side. Holding will be the punter, O'Donnell. Far hash on the grass. For the lead, ball put down. Right-footed kick is up, end over end. And now he hit the crossbar after he hit the upright. He hit the upright again. He's done it all season long. And the Bears are going to lose. 5 seconds to go.
1: A moment of heartbreak in Chicago and joy in Philadelphia. Not to mention a phrase that stuck all in one play. 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You'll likely end up on a page describing Philadelphia's 16-15 wildcard playoff win at Soldier Field back in 2018 as Cody Parkey hit the left upright, then the crossbar from 43 yards out, sending the Bears home for the season. What many folks might not remember about that fateful kick was the Eagles head coach called a timeout just before the first attempt, which Parkey made. Sometimes smart coaching moves work out, and Doug Peterson had enough of them to help lead the Eagles to the first Super Bowl title in the franchise's history the year before the double doink. Bears and Eagles are getting ready for Monday Night Football here on Westwood One, and it seemed like a good time to talk with the newest member of our Westwood One sports team. Doug is the new co-host for Monday Night Football, and Coach, I know it was a long time coming to get you here, but welcome aboard. Good to have you.
2: Yeah, thank you, Scott, for having me. I'm excited to spend some time with you, and obviously for me, working a little bit with Westwood One on Monday nights, it's exciting. I'm kind of getting into the, I guess, looking into the media side of things and the other side, the dark side, as we call it, from the coach's perspective. But appreciate you having me.
1: You got a game that you're going to be hosting the pregame for on Monday night, the Eagles and the Bears. Obviously, interesting ball game from the NFC perspective, because these are two teams that are looked at as contenders. The Eagles haven't lost out of the blocks yet. The Bears, lots of questions surrounding the quarterback situation, but these teams played last year on Black Friday, and the Bears slashed the Eagles running the football the entire of that ball game. Do you see a game that Chicago's going to try to do something similar this year?
2: You know, I do. I think with the Bears, the uncertainty at quarterback, and you really hate to see it this early in the season. So many teams, you know, 3-4 teams that are going to their backups, and sometimes I think in Chicago's case could be their third string guy. But I do see that the Bears are probably going to have to lean on their run game. They're going to have to play great defense, take care of the football, lean on the run game. And then if it's Case Keenum, listen, a veteran guy who's played a ton of football, you know, he's a smart guy. He'll do the right thing. But again, he hasn't played in a little bit. And if it's Tyson Bagent, I mean, who knows, you know? So if you're the Eagles, you're kind of preparing for a couple of guys. But if you're the Bears, I do think you have to really lean heavily in the run game.

0: play action pass and really help out either quarterback, whoever starts.
1: You of course know what Philly is like, and I say that with at least a little hint of a smile on my face, because those of us who live in the area know what Philly is like. This is a 2-0 team that generally still is not being celebrated because the offense hasn't taken off yet, but at the same time, we've watched the last 2 weeks, and Jalen Hurts, who wins football games, did exactly that 2 weeks in a row. I'm not saying did it on his own, but he's kind of strapped the team on his back a little bit here, hasn't he?
0: He really has. And watching the Eagles, and really watching the quarterback position has, and listen, that's kind of Philadelphia too. They want to focus on the quarterback position, and that's kind of all they see, the head coach and the quarterback, right? And I'll tell you, you hit the nail on the head when you said, Jalen Hurts is a winner. I mean, this guy, all he does is win football games for that organization and then gets criticized for it in the media, and a lot of scrutiny around that. But, I've been proud of his progress as an NFL quarterback and what he's done. He's won a Super Bowl already for that team and that organization. You know, he's been through so many coordinators throughout the course of his career, but yet he still finds a way to get the job done. And, it probably hasn't been as nice and pretty as it would like to be. But again, I think we're early in the season. We're going into week 3. And so teams are still kind of figuring out who they want to be. But we know this, that, Jalen's going to play. He's going to play the position right. For the most part, it's going to take care of the football. But really, Philadelphia is about the run game and offensive line play, and if Saquon Barkley is available to play and all of that. I mean, that's where they have to hang their hat, because that right there, I think, is one of the biggest helpers to Jalen Hurts and his play at quarterback.
1: Touching back on the situation the Bears might be facing on Monday night, and as you pointed out, a couple of teams are facing it. I guess, the Giants obviously is the biggest headline, losing Jackson Dart for the year. But the biggest quagmire has probably been in Atlanta with 4 quarterbacks and having to go to the 4th last week. When you're a head coach and your starter is no longer there, everybody knows and remembers the story that you did that pretty effectively and won a Super Bowl that way. But what is a head coach going through to try to get his team moving forward in that situation where the worst possible scenario happens?
0: It's hard as an organization. It's hard as a staff because, you're putting plans together each week, but then you may have to modify that plan because the skill set is different between quarterbacks, right? You might have a young rookie that's playing versus a veteran guy, or a mobile guy versus a not so mobile guy, whatever it might be. And it can be a little disheartening. I guess the if there is a silver lining here, nobody's won a division title yet. Nobody's won the AFC or NFC. Teams are still trying to figure this thing out. And if you can just play good defense and special teams and really just take care of the football, get these games into the fourth quarter with a backup quarterback, then you give yourself, an opportunity. I think that's what some of these teams are probably, faced with realistically. I mean, every coach that's dealing with a quarterback situation is kind of just standing up in front of the media and going, we're going to be fine. Or it's the next man up mentality. We're going to continue to game plan. But I just know from internal and just me as a person and a coach that it's not that way. I mean, you are scratching your head trying to figure out, just how to utilize your talent and how best to help this quarterback back up, or third string guy, fourth string guy, whoever it is, how best to help him succeed on Sundays.
1: I want to get your perspective. We're talking with Super Bowl winning head coach Doug Peterson, newest member of our Westwood One sports family. When you look at the way the season has begun and defenses really struggling in week 1, you talk about a major weather vane in teams losing by 20 points and then winning in week 2. There's a lot of inconsistency early on. How much of that do you attribute to the fact that guys in general just don't play preseason games anymore.
0: I think you can attribute it wholeheartedly, really, to training camp and get it. I get it too, because I was there as a head coach, and yeah, you want to make sure your starters get to the regular season, because that's when games count, meaningful games. And you know, you can have all the joint practices and training camp you want, and practice your starters, but that they're not feeling game situations. Everything is sort of it's structured, right? Everything is scripted out, and so you're not feeling the game. You're not hearing the crowd. You're not, you know, your mindset and your body's not feeling that sort of that tenseness going into, or that anxiety going into a football game. And so early in the season, I think that's what you're seeing. I think you're seeing, listen, Andy Reid like I do, and he practices his team hard in training camp. And, you know, John Harbaugh is another one that'll practice his team hard. Kind of those old school mentality guys are still going to put the pads on. They're still going to hit. They're still going to, do the things that necessary. And they're going to play their starters in a limited role, but they're going to play them in training camp, in preseason games. And so those teams you kind of see have, offensively they're clicking a little bit. They're playing good defense. They're tackling well in space. They have a little physicality about them. But yeah, right now with 2 weeks in, going into week three, there's not just a ton of great football being played, throughout the entire league.
1: Last thing I wanted to talk to you about is we've got another international game coming up this week. This one is going to be the first time they've ever played in Rio de Janeiro, third time they've played in Brazil. That'll be Baltimore and Dallas. We've got a lot of international games coming up in a lot of different places this year, London, Germany, Paris. As a promotional tool for the NFL, it's fantastic, and it's certainly going to be the wave of the future. As a coach, what's it like trying to get a team ready to go overseas? And maybe even more importantly, what's it like to bring them back after that?
0: Yeah, it is thrilling for the National Football League to really put these teams on a global stage, right? And to showcase the talent that the NFL has with these players and coaches and everything. And I think it's a really good, promotional piece for the league that way, but sometimes what gets lost a little bit is, it takes away from the planning a little bit during the course of the week, your game plan, because you're not worried about, but you're not only planning for the game, but you're planning for travel. You're planning, to get on a plane at some point and go, in this case, going down to Brazil, going to, to Rio, and, or in a couple of weeks, they're going to Paris, and obviously the London games, and, it could be in Mexico City. We were in just Australia, a couple of weeks ago. And, what happens too is the players are so, and coaches are so regimented. They're so, they want an itinerary, they want a schedule, and this travel can disrupt, a player's routine. And whether they're getting, cold tubs after practice and massages after practice and acupuncture after practice, and where are they watching, film, and they're in and out of a hotel and ballrooms to have meals. And, it's great, and it's exciting, but it's disruptive to the whole organization, in a way. And, but then again, you play the game and you come back. Now you've got to, whether you have a bye week the next week, or you're playing another regular season game, it's getting your body clock back. I don't care if it's Central Time, Eastern Time, Pacific Time, whatever it is, getting that body clock back, getting the and it's more for the players, right? Because sometimes this is where you can start seeing soft tissue injuries, right? You're traveling, you're at altitude, and you're traveling back for 8, 9, 10 hours, and then you land, and then, you're trying to get adjusted to your time zone again and get kind of settled back into your routine. And that's where you can start to see a little bit of the soft tissue injuries, the hips, the groins, the hamstrings, all that kind of stuff can play into that. And you could be without a guy for, a couple of weeks, because they may get injured the next week in practice. So it's a fine line. It's exciting to do that, though, I'll say. And when I was in Jacksonville, even with Philly, I mean, it was exciting to go to London and play those games, be able to experience a different culture, a different part of the world. that part of it is exciting, you know, and having gone to I haven't been to Australia, but with the Rams and Niners going over there and the NFL going over there, I think it was, you know, for them, I think it's exciting to do that. Take players that don't get opportunities to travel, and now they get to spend a week or so, you know, in a foreign country and experience that culture. And I think that's exciting. But it is hard on the back end when you come back after a game, particularly with these players, to make sure that their bodies are right, you know, going into the next week.
1: Doug, thanks so much for the time. Really appreciate it. You can hear Doug Peterson, Super Bowl winning head coach, with Jamie Erdahl on Monday Night Football at 7 p.m. Eastern Time each week here on Westwood One. Enjoy the ride this season. I'm sure we'll get a chance to talk again.
0: All right. Thank you, Scott. I appreciate you having me.
1: That's going to do it for another edition of NFL Insider. A reminder to join us for Sunday Night Football. Ryan Ratke and Mike Golic have all the action from Denver as the Broncos host the Rams. I'll kick off the broadcast with scores and highlights from around the league on NFL Sunday at 7:30 p.m. Eastern Time. 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Jamie Erdahl and Doug Peterson host the pregame show starting at 7 Eastern. 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The producer of NFL Insider is Nick Pope, executive producer Mike Eby. The senior vice president of sports for Cumulus Media and Westwood One is Bruce Gilbert. Now for Albert Breer and the rest of our crew, I'm Scott Graham. Thanks for joining us. 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

0: I'm Ed Benkin. It is the third Sunday of the NFL season. The Bears won't play until tomorrow night against the Eagles. They'll play without quarterback Caleb Williams. According to ESPN's Adam Schefter and the NFL Network's Ian Rappaport, Williams has a grade 2 hamstring injury, which doctors consider a 3 to 4 week injury. Also, according to Adam Schefter, the Cowboys and Lions are among teams who have made inquiries to the Steelers about a trade possibility for cornerback Joey Porter Jr. Meanwhile, Porter is busy getting set to face T. Higgins and Ja'Marr Chase, with the Bengals in town to face the Steelers.
1: I played them 6 times, T and Chase 5 times each, because they were both hurt 1 time out of the 6. But, yeah, I feel like I have a good indication on those guys and what they like to do, and I never really struggled against them, so it's always been fun for me to get out there.
0: According to ESPN's Adam Schefter, receiver Michael Pittman is expected to play for Pittsburgh despite dealing with a foot injury. Later today, the Raiders visit the Saints, and according to ESPN's Jeremy Fowler, Vegas tight end Brock Bowers is expected to play today. He is recovering from a knee injury. In Buffalo, the Bills host the Chargers, and according to the NFL Network's Cameron Wolf, Bills receiver G.J. Moore is expected to be a game-time decision. He is dealing with a shoulder injury. However, fellow Bills receiver Keon Coleman, despite an ankle problem, is expected to play. To baseball, where there are 2 spots still up for grabs in the postseason heading into the final day of the regular season. Arizona is a game back of Philadelphia for the final NL wildcard spot, but owns the tiebreaker. The Phillies are in with a win against the Rays. The Diamondbacks play the Padres. AL West is tied between the Astros and Rangers. Houston plays the A's. Texas plays in Minnesota.
2: Hey, it's Michelle Smallman. Coming up Monday, Jalen Hurts and the Eagles head to Chicago looking to stay hot. So can Jalen Hurts continue to silence his doubters? We'll talk about it on Unsportsmanlike, 6 a.m. Eastern, right here on ESPN Radio, ESPN2, and ESPNU.
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10: Put up the threes. It is our number 3 of best week ever. Courtney Cronin, Peter Burns talking about week 3 in the National Football League. As this is such a monstrous week, because if you start looking at the playoff percentages since 1990, if you start off 3-0, there's a 75% chance that you're making it to the playoffs. You start 2-1, it goes down to 55%. 1-2, just a 25%. So a 30% jump right now in this first game between the Panthers and Browns. Let's roll.
4: Head around the National Football League. This is the NFL Whip on the best week ever. Panthers at Browns.
10: All right, I teased it earlier from 850 ESPN Cleveland. Aaron Goldhammer joining us this morning. Aaron, Deshaun Watson steps to the field. Will it be applause in Cleveland or the Boo Birds out early?
11: Well, the Browns are doing a lot of things to try to make it so there will be applause in the stadium generally. Nick Chubb signed a one-day contract. He's going to be in the building. A lot of Browns alumni. Guys, I think before he takes the field and when he takes the field, he will not get booed. But what happens from that point moving forward is up to Deshaun. If he plays well and the Browns are winning, I think he'll get cheered. But I think that fans are going to have a very short leash with him, and if he starts to go 3-and-out or, God forbid, throws an early interception, then I think it's going to turn to boos pretty quickly.
12: So last week, the Browns turn a week of perceived and actual disrespect into their really gritty first win of the season. Don't know if they're going to get the help of a rain delay today to make that happen at home, but can they get some more help from their run game, Aaron, considering this is a team that's only averaging 65.5 rushing yards a game. How do they help Deshaun Watson out?
11: Courtney, it's unstoppable force, immovable object. The Panthers are by far the worst run defense in the NFL through 2 weeks. I think you saw the Bears run for 8,000 yards against them in week one. And then the Browns, as you said, have the 31st ranked run offense. The Browns feel confident that Quinshon Judkins can get going today. But to your point, I don't think they can win this game if Deshaun Watson is their leading rusher, which he's been in each of the first two games of the season.
10: Can't wait to see that one. Remember, right now, the Panthers, one of four teams this season, to score 30 points in each of their games, along with the Bills, Lions, and Chiefs. Aaron, we appreciate the time. Thanks, man.
11: You got it.
10: Next,
4: Titans at Giants.
10: Jordan Rondon joining us, our NFL Nation Giants reporter. All right, fair to say Jameis looked unprepared when he came in last week for Jackson Dart. I mean, what can we expect from him today against a 0-2 Titans squad?
7: I'm not sure about unprepared. I mean, that doesn't explain like wide open throws, throwing the ball at people's feet. I just think that's the Jameis that you get. There's like the highs and lows, and you got the low end, and he just wasn't able to turn it around. What you're going to see today is the Giants limit the amount that you see that potential for that Jameis Winston, because it's windy, it's miserable, it's rainy, and this they want to be a run first team. So a lot of running, limit Jameis Winston, make him a passenger, not the conductor.
12: It was such a blow watching that game on TV. I can only imagine what it was like being there in person and being around the team after to see what happens after Jackson Dart went down. How have they been able to build some of that momentum, that goodwill they felt after the Sunday Night Football win in week one, back up this week to try to salvage the rest of the season, Jordan?
7: I think they're convincing themselves, and you understand the logic behind it, that Jameis does have a track record of being a decent quarterback in it, right? How many backup quarterbacks have thrown 30 touchdowns in a season? I'm going to guess him and Joe Flacco might be the only ones right now, right? And so they're convinced themselves that this guy could play and you can win games with him. So I think the Giants are fairly optimistic that they could be all right with Jameis Winston as their quarterback. Ultimately, they know long term, they're not as good a team, and the ceiling isn't quite as high without Jackson Dart.
10: Jordan, we appreciate it. The Giants 0-5 in starting quarterbacks other than Jackson Dart since the 2025 season. Now we head to another continent.
4: Ravens versus Cowboys from Rio de Janeiro, Brazil.
10: Todd Archer, NFL Nation Cowboys reporter, joining us from down under. I guess, is it down under? Kind of fair to say. No, I mean, Australia would be down under, but it's flipped right there. Don't look at me like that, CC. Todd,
12: what's the scene like?
10: Relax. What's the scene like, Todd?
9: Well, I'm not at the Maracanã right now. I'm actually overlooking Switzerland Mountain at this park in Rio, and it's beautiful out here today. Right now, there's a huge Giant graduation party going on. It's festive out here. I've seen one Cowboys jersey, a Micah Parsons number 11. So, I think it will be interesting to see when we get to the stadium later on what the atmosphere is like. But they're expecting about 70,000 people there.
12: This is a big game no matter where it's played. It's not as bad as Australia, but still a 10-hour flight. And all we've heard about from your reporting and others that are down there this week are how bad the field conditions have been at practice. Now, whether that carries over to the game, I guess we'll see. But how are the Cowboys preparing for that, and how they prepare for the travel for this week?
9: The preparing for the travel actually started during training camp with how they work their practice schedules to make sure their bodies would be on the right clock. They got here early Friday morning. All my days are messed up. I apologize. Early Friday morning, had a walkthrough type practice at Flamengo, and then Saturday got to the Maracanã and checked out that field for the first time. And you know, it is what it is. Kind of is how they're viewing it. It looked okay from afar, but then when you get out on the field, it was a little soft, a little patchy. I think guys are more concerned with not how it looks, but how it plays. The league has tried to do what it can with this Grassmaster machine using synthetic pieces of nylon, I guess, that they're pushing into the turf to help with the traction. Cleat choice will be a massive decision here for both teams. I would expect most players to wear the 7-stud screw-ins to help with that traction. And then for the Cowboys, you know, hey, you got to stop Derrick Henry and Lamar Jackson. They played him 2 years ago on the turf at AT&T Stadium. they couldn't stop them on that surface either.
10: Yeah, it's going to be fascinating to see as the Ravens 6-1 all time against Dallas Cowboys, the only loss coming back in 2016. Enjoy the park and enjoy a memorable day for Ravens Cowboys. Todd, thanks, man.
9: Will do. Thanks, guys.
10: All right, one more.
4: Eagles at Bears.
10: All right, Courtney Cronin going to be on that call for Monday Night Football. In the Caleb Williams injury timeline, there is an update for that, CC?
12: There is. So Adam Schefter and Ian Rappaport reporting this morning that Caleb has a grade 2 hamstring injury. So less severe than initially thought when he left the field in tears last week on a cart, but he's still expected to miss 3 to 4 weeks. So he was ruled out yesterday. And we may not see him at the earliest. It looks like this timeline is going to put him back for week 6, which would be in Atlanta. And then week 7 on the later side of this timeline is a Thursday night game that they'd have against the New England Patriots. But week 5, up at Lambeau Field, I don't feel like Caleb's missing that game. Just knowing him, knowing how he progresses through these things. Ben Johnson said, I don't want to put a timeline on it because he tends to heal faster than most people. I have a really hard time believing he's going to miss that game, but he will not be playing on Monday. And we don't know who the starting quarterback's going to be, truly, at this point.
10: That's what I was trying to ask. I mean, what does that quarterback room look like right now? Because you're looking for at least probably 2 to 3 weeks. And I had just started the entire segment talking about the importance of that fast start on whether or not you start 1-3 or 3-1 for a Bears squad that I think a lot of people after last year thought, all right, they've got it figured out.
12: Tyson Bajan is their backup quarterback on the depth chart. Will he be QB1 tomorrow or QB2? He was a full participant in practice on Saturday, but he's got a concussion. He's still in concussion protocol. He has not cleared it yet, just cleared it, you know, cleared the steps enough to be able to practice yesterday. So right now, you're staring at Case Keenum, who has not started a game since 2023 in relief of C.J. Stroud in Houston. Jeez. You're staring at him as your backup QB3 turned QB1. For Monday Night Football, unless Bajan is somehow able to get through the concussion protocol and on one day of practice, get ready for that Eagles defense.
10: Well, on the flip side of it, obviously the Bears ran the ball extremely well, but everybody was running the ball extremely well pretty much against the Panthers that it right from the jump. I guess that's the only way you go about it right now.
12: I mean, the Eagles know that, though, don't they? And they're going to try to sell out and make your quarterback win with his arm. This is where Ben Johnson earns that $13 million a year salary. By the way that he schemes for a backup quarterback. He's never coached a backup quarterback or had to get one ready in a regular season game in his career as a play caller. Nor has he ever coached the non-number one overall pick in a game at quarterback. Isn't that crazy to think about?
10: That is.
12: And so now, I mean, the test that he has, whether it's Keenum, whether it's Bajant, you know, and if Bajant can't get cleared, they're going to have to try to find an emergency third quarterback within their roster right now. It's a lot of moving parts at the most important position, and a team that you beat last year at their place, they're still talking about that up in Philly, and I imagine that will certainly be woven into the fabric of this game tomorrow.
10: Think about the quarterback injuries that we've had so far this season as well. Not only Caleb Williams, but others as well. So we'll see how that plays out coming up in week 3 of the National Football League. All right, we'll open up the phone lines to you about the biggest surprise, biggest disappointment that you've seen in college football right now so far through 4 weeks. 888-SAY-ESPN is that number. 888-SAY-ESPN. You join us. Courtney Cronin, Peter Burns, Best Week Ever on ESPN Radio.
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0: You know when you see a band early in their career and you're like, I got to see them before they made it big? I feel like that's how you and I were talking about Kamario Taylor from Mississippi State, Courtney Crone and Peter Burns here on Best Week Ever, the show always presented by Progressive Insurance. Because you and I, we knew last year that Jeff Levy had put him into this offense, started him a little bit late, was trying to get him to develop, and sure enough, he has answered every test so far. A perfect season, and he was a little bit banged up yesterday, and I thought it was interesting what was going to happen. They got down 16-0 to South Carolina the week before. What was going to happen? Would he respond? And sure enough, State did. Last night in Starkville, you heard from the cowbells ringing. The place was electric. They believed, just like 2014, they were rocking and rolling, that they had Dak Prescott. And then they gave up the lead late to Missouri. And I'm thinking, all right, what are you going to have? Like, you haven't been necessarily sharp. He answers with 360 yards, what, three touchdowns. And this is the fourth straight game he's had three touchdowns. He is a force, CC.
1: You know what's so funny? This guy is Mississippi State through and through. Yet everyone, based on the way he's played in the first 4 weeks of the season, is talking about the transfer portal and Kamario Taylor when he's never given you any indication that he wants to jump in. Even Nick Saban, which I thought was kind of ironic. This is the spokesperson, or at least the front-facing person for the Save College Sports Act, is talking about yesterday on game day that if he was coaching right now, he'd be trying to get Kamario Taylor to get in the portal. Can you just let the guy live and let him do what he's doing at Mississippi State, which is win after win, and not over a cupcake schedule? They've already beaten a Big Ten opponent. They went up to Minnesota to do that. They have two SEC wins under their belt. He's doing incredible things right now for this State team, and we need to let him continue to do that at the place where he wants to be, instead of thinking that the grass is always greener somewhere else, inevitably in the SEC. That's the thing that drives me nuts. Why can't we just respect Mississippi State as a team that's 4-0 right now and in the thick, about to enter the thick of their SEC schedule?
0: No, again, and what I don't like are media members that sit there and complain about the sport and complain about the We Need to Protect College Sports Act, and then at the same time will come in and go, well, where is he going to go out next year? And we've seen that. Booger McFarland has said it. Coach Saban has said it. Some guys that we respect their opinion about college football. But wait a minute. You can't complain about the transfer portal and what's happening to college sports, all then saying, well, this kid should go. Because that's not right. And it's only going to change even better for those teams going forward. Right? Because if we're sitting at 12-team playoffs right now, do you believe that Mississippi State could be one of those 12 teams standing? I think so, right?
1: Tell me why they couldn't.
0: Just really, truthfully, the schedule. But if you're undefeated right now, you just beat Missouri. You've got Alabama at home, which I think Keelan Russell is amazing. I could see them losing that game, but I think it's 60-40. What do you think Alabama-Mississippi State, that line's going to be? I'd probably
1: games
0: put...
1: games in Starkville,
0: the
1: right?
0: Games in Stark Vegas, yes.
1: Say they'll probably favor Alabama by five.
0: I think Alabama's
1: five and a half.
0: That's exactly what I was going to say. I think Bama's going to be about a 5-point favorite. So it's within the realm of possibility they could win that game. And then you've got an LSU squad, which I don't know what. I don't know if there's more of a Dr. Jekyll, Mr. Hyde team right now than LSU. They dismantled. Absolutely embarrassed A&M yesterday. And that's a team that had been embarrassed LSU with Marcell Reed the last couple of years. There's a reason why Brian Kelly got fired. So I don't know what to think about them right now, and that's who they have next. You have to hold serve. If you hold serve in the next 2 weeks for Mississippi State, which is you win at home or you win at Tiger Stadium, you go 1-1 in those next two, I think they're a college football playoff team, and that's great. Because why are we talking about teams that want to go to Indiana or players that want to go to Indiana? Because Kurt Cignetti said, hey, in year one, I can do it. Think about John Summerall over at Florida, okay? Florida Gator fans were not happy when Lane Kiffin chose to go to Baton Rouge. And ultimately, if you would ask, I think when it happened, CC, when they hired John Summerall, if I would have gone to a Florida Gator fan and go, all right, Summerall got hired, Lane Kiffin got hired at LSU. And I went to a Florida Gator fan and go, What's your approval rating of this hire? Would have said about 20%. I think it would have been that low. I think it would have been that low at first. And John Summerall told me the exact same thing. He goes, listen, I didn't think I was ever even going to get the job at Florida because they had just hired a group of five coach from the state of Louisiana. They're not going to hire another group of five coach from the state of Louisiana. And what did they do? They did. Because they knew John Summerall can coach. He did that at Troy. He did that at Tulane. And so I think it's great that college football has these stories that can kind of flip the script. Think about what's happening at UCLA right now as well, too. That's awesome.
1: Sure. No, I like that there's been the early part of the season, the unexpected that's happened, whether it was, you know, Florida, for an example. I mean, we talked about the 350-point game that they've had already this season. And we knew John Summerall could coach, but do we know that he could make Florida the second-best team right now in the SEC, top to bottom? New quarterback after they say goodbye to DJ Lagway. A lot of new players on offense. A lot of new everything. He backed up his talk because I thought he was braggadocious. I thought he was a little boisterous based on some of the comments that came out last season. But every step of the way, he's backed it up. And he brought swagger back to a program that was built on it. And I think that's really cool to see at this point of the season where we're not talking about Florida nearly enough. Now we will be based on what they did to Ole Miss yesterday. But what about a team like Georgia? I mean, Georgia does what they do every single year. They handle business. They give teams beatdowns, yet we don't talk about them. Even Alabama and what they did yesterday, when we brought it kind of to the point that they're going to go play Mississippi State next Saturday. They'll be in Starkville. But the way that they beat South Carolina yesterday, nothing in doubt in that game. Keelan Russell was fantastic. Why don't we talk about them enough?
0: Because if it bleeds, it leads. And we'll talk about, I mean, remember Stephen A. Smith was ripping Alabama going, oh, you know, you can't do this. And Kalen DeBoer doesn't want the smoke. Well, I don't see him saying anything now about how good the Crimson Tide are. I haven't seen that. And I want to go back to Georgia because there's been so much made about Dabo Swinney. Remember they get blown out against LSU. And what was the narrative from everyone? Well, it's just you can't win in the old school way. It's time to go. Well, you know who's winning the old school way of not going into the transfer portal and taking a lot of good players? Well, Dabo this year, he's outside of that one loss. They've won a couple of games. But Kirby Smart. Kirby Smart develops young talent, doesn't dive into the transfer portal with 30, 40 new guys, retains his talent, so you can still win. And so you can choose to go in a bunch of different directions. And actually, I think college football is in a really good place right now. Would I like there to be a little bit more rules and regulations? Yes. But I thought it was kind of funny when everybody started losing their mind going, well, we need to cap how much the players are making. They didn't want to cap how much the coaches are making or the athletic directors are making or the revenue that's being made. Just sometimes when it says, hey, things are broken, find out who's actually saying that. All right, coming up, your phone calls, biggest disappointments in college football this season. That next.
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19: I'm Ed Mangan. Week 3 of the NFL continues today. The Bears do not play until Monday night against Philadelphia. They'll be without quarterback Caleb Williams. According to ESPN's Adam Schefter and the NFL Network's Ian Rappaport, Williams has a grade 2 hamstring injury, which usually requires a 3 to 4 week recovery. According to the NFL Network's Ian Rappaport, Rams defenseman Myles Garrett has been given a 6 week timeline in his return from a knee injury. There are 9 early games today, including the Chiefs and Dolphins from Miami. That will be the first game you can hear on Football Sunday on ESPN Radio. And Dolphins receiver Ryan Miller talked about his team's approach after a rough 0-2 start.
20: I think the things they harp on just doing us, being a team. We talk about, winning our 111th all the time, which is basically just winning our one-on-one. You know, it's no different this week. Obviously, we've got a great opponent and the Chiefs coming in, but we just got to harp on the little details, play the team, and just be better overall all around.
19: Our coverage will get underway at noon Eastern. The second game on Football Sunday on ESPN Radio will be the Vikings and Buccaneers from Tampa. According to ESPN's Adam Schefter, receiver Michael Pittman is expected to play for the Steelers today against the Bengals despite dealing with a foot injury. Speaking of the Steelers, according to Schefter, the Cowboys and Lions are among teams who have made inquiries about a trade of cornerback Joey Porter Jr. According to ESPN's Jeremy Fowler, Colts cornerback Javarius Ward is expected to play against the Texans today. He has been dealing with a groin injury. Now to baseball, with 2 playoff spots still remaining on this final day of the regular season. In the American League West, the Astros and Rangers are tied. Houston holds the tiebreaker. Arizona, game back of Philadelphia for the final NL wild card.
21: This is Rich Eisen. Coming up on Monday, ESPN's Marcus Spears joins us on what stood out from Week 3 in the NFL and looks forward to Monday night's matchup between the Eagles and the Bears, plus a Week 4 college football roundup on Monday's Rich Eisen Show on Disney+, the ESPN app, and ESPN Radio.

0: guys on hold. Continue to give us a call. 888-SAY-ESPN is the phone number. We're talking about the biggest disappointments in college football so far this season. But right now, we got some more positive things to talk about. We got Major League Baseball right around the playoffs starting to start. And same thing for WNBA as well. Marcus Thompson of The Athletic joining us right now. A new book's called Game Changers. Marcus, tell me a little bit about that and what you learned through this process.
1: Oh, man, Game Changers is a book about how some of these players throughout history, not the GOATs, not the greatest of all time, but the ones who made us rethink basketball, who exposed us to new heights, new levels, and new possibilities. It's really a book, really, because I'm tired of the GOAT debate. I'm tired of people arguing and tearing down everybody else. So I decided to go a different direction and point out who helped us evolutionize basketball. So that's what Game Changers. And I learned, you know what? Basketball is one unique, beautiful story where we got to connect the eras instead of divide them.
2: So the WNBA playoffs start today, Sunday, September 27th, the best of three series in the first round before they move into the semis. As you've reported on this and found the people who have evolutionized women's basketball, where did you start? And where did you end?
1: I started with Cheryl Miller, who was, you know, just an insane revelation back when I was young. Cheryl Miller is the most underrated basketball player probably of all time. I think people have no idea who she is and how good she was, because she played at a time where people didn't think women could even play basketball or should play basketball. So I think, and she didn't play pro. So she just had USC and Team USA, so the visibility was low. But yeah, Cheryl Miller was insane, and we'd never seen anything like her. So I started there. You know, this current iteration is where I ended, even though I do think there's another wave coming with the likes of like Juju Watkins and Hannah Hidalgo and all kind of insane high school players coming up. But yeah, just going through that era, I started with Cheryl Miller. I think the whole 2000s, early 2000s was an incredible time for women's basketball with Maya Moore and Diana Taurasi. Like, it's lit, and now it's Asia Wilson's league. And now yeah. The Valkyries about to be lit. What you know about the Valkyries out here in the Bay?
2: No, I mean, you bring up a great point, and the playoffs do get started today, ABC, 2 p.m. Eastern time. It's the Liberty and the Lynx, followed by the Fever and the Aces, 4 p.m. I know the NBA season's a couple weeks away from getting started. You mentioned it at the top. You hate the GOAT debate because we always centered it around LeBron and Michael Jordan. How did you try to break that mold as you went through the reporting for the book and just how the men's game has been shaped?
1: It's interesting because like, I've heard just some amazing stuff over the years where it just caused me to tap out. Like, now that how Michael Jordan played against plumbers, so it don't really count, right? Or our knock against LeBron is that he lost the finals, as if making the finals wasn't anything. So my route was just, man, forget the whole thing. Like, forget it. Y'all decide who's the greatest. And the thing that hit me, I'm telling you, Cordy, you know I got a bunch of uncles and all that, right? And they, when I was young, they were always telling me, when I'm on my Michael Jordan hype, about, like, Dr. J and Kareem. And I was like, man, shut up. Don't nobody want to hear that. They ain't as good as Mike. I just wasn't listening. And now I feel like them. So now I feel like the one saying, man, you don't know about this. So in 20 years, you know, if you ever get old, Courtney, you're gonna be yelling at some youngsters about Steph, because they're gonna think whoever they watched was so incredible. So my goal was to say, all right, let's stop all that, or let's forget that, and tell me how this person led to this person, led to this person, led to that person. And it's just a healthier conversation, I think.
0: Well, yeah, you don't tear anybody down, and ultimately we all end up getting old and becoming the OGs. It'll be like, back in my day, it used to be this way. The new book's called Game Changers. Marcus Thompson, congratulations on the book with The Athletic. Going to be a great read for everybody, all right?
1: Thank you. Have a good one. I appreciate you.
0: You got it. The book's called Game Changers. It is a unique way to kind of look at it, and instead of kind of the debate idea of like, hey, how each grew in kind of the next way.
2: Right. It's, I like the way you put it. You don't have to tear some tear one generation down, tear one player down to build up somebody else. And we do that in basketball for some reason. We always do it, especially in the NBA world, the Michael Jordan versus LeBron debate. It's exhausting. It's the worst topic on sports talk radio, which is why we never do it. So I like that there's a fresh perspective and a different way to look at this.
0: We kind of do it in college football. Listen to what Dan Lanning had to say.

0: and take the safety, and it led to Vanderbilt winning that game, which they fell to Auburn yesterday. But yeah, the Tennessee ending game was really weird because I never really felt like Tennessee was in that game. They were always kind of hanging around, like Teddy KGB says in Rounders. And Texas never really delivered a knockout blow. And they get a late touchdown, then they get the onside kick, which was hilarious because Sark tried to do the ice the kicker timeout. And so the first onside kick that Tennessee tries, it just goes straight to the Texas Longhorns. The game's over. But Sark had called a timeout because he wanted to see what they were going to try to do. And then ultimately Tennessee gets it and then had an opportunity, kind of a crazy moment, to have a Hail Mary. And we've seen a couple of different Hail Marys so far this season. But I don't know. I just wasn't wowed by either one of those two teams yesterday.
1: I wasn't wowed, but I'm more impressed by where Tennessee is headed. I know you said I'm like moral victorying this. I don't think I am. Like watching, what else would you expect in a moment where you have an 18-year-old true freshman quarterback starting his first SEC game, a game that he was injured in, comes back, and then all of a sudden they're in position to win it at the end? It's a missed opportunity, no doubt. But special teams nearly kills Texas in this game at the hands of Tennessee. And that's a learning moment for Vazon Brandon, their young quarterback. He will come back from that, and he will never throw into coverage where there's four defenders and one receiver. He will have another shot at that, no doubt, at some point. But to have them be able to calm the quarterback carousel that has been that way in Knoxville ever since Nico Iamaliava left, I think Josh Heupel is feeling pretty good that his team was right there, a possession away from winning that game, and just knowing what they have on the schedule going forward, that if you can play like that against a team that's the number one team in the country, deservedly so or not deservedly so, then you can do just about anything in SEC play as you get into more of the meat of your schedule.
0: Yeah, I think their defense with Jim Knowles as their defensive coordinator is going to surprise some people. Texas is where we find Scott. What's surprising to you about this upcoming season?
2: Well, I'm telling you that I am surprised that A&M has faltered as much as they have. I'm surprised that Elko has not replaced Marcel Reed, at least temporarily. Give somebody else a chance. It appears that he doesn't have anybody else in the stable. And the defense is non-existent. It's just, we've talked about disappointment. That's an emotional ride. And I'm heavily disappointed.
0: Scott, thank you for the phone call. I think a lot of Aggie fans felt when they made the playoffs last year, they knew Marcel Reed wasn't great against Miami. It was a weird day. I was there in College Station for that playoff game. It was an 11 a.m. start. The wind was whipping around. Marcel Reed just didn't make enough plays. And Miami, to their credit, defensively, was amazing that day. But they thought, okay, we're going to get him back one more year. We got $40 million behind this roster. We're in a pretty good shape. And now they sit there down the barrel. What, they got a 6% chance to make the college football playoff. With the rest of their schedule, they're not making it. They're not going to be a college football playoff team. And that's where it's going to be interesting, is how often do you go back to a booster and say, well, we spent a lot of money bringing back a quarterback, but he's not good. You can ask the same question in Norman, Oklahoma right now. I guarantee you, Brent Venables and the Sooner faithful paid a lot of money for John Mateer to stay, or whatever that contract is for him, and he's regressed. And at some point, how often do you go back and have... You know, when you pay a bunch of money to that starting quarterback, what else do you put in a backup? Go look at what happened with Dante Moore. It's huge that they had Dylan Raiola. That's the reason why they won that game yesterday when Dante Moore went out, is because Dan Lanning was sharp going, hey, man, if we're good enough but we go down, we can't sink the ship here. And I don't know what they have at A&M, but they're going to have to make a decision there. They're going to have to make a decision in Norman, Oklahoma at the QB1 spot.
1: Can they afford to make a decision at A&M? Because I'm bringing this back to Mike Elko. Remember, he signed that contract extension 6 years. this offseason. He gets them to their first CFP appearance in program history, and it doesn't go great, but they're like, all right, we've got the coach we want. This is the person that we expect to lead our team going forward. They clearly didn't learn from the Jimbo Fisher of it all and the massive buyout, the money that they cost themselves by firing him when they

0: did. And now you've got a team that the secondary was supposed to be your strength. It wasn't against a quarterback in Sam Leavitt, who's basically on one leg yesterday. A quarterback in your own guy in Marcel Reed, who could barely throw for 110 yards. I don't know what else to say. I thought there would be a wake-up call last week after the way they lost to Kentucky at home.
1: I did.
0: Stunning, the 12th man in College Station. And that's how you show up? I get that you had to go on the road, but I did. After we played that sound from Mike Elko, he said there is nothing good about this game. No silver linings. Everything was bad from top to bottom. And then you do that? You lose 35-6? That's not just a lack of execution. That's like deep issues that are rooted in this team that go back to players who left the program, who were drafted, the 17 transfer portal additions that they had. They have not made a significant impact. Not a single one of them outside the kicker.
1: No. And they've been banged up as well, too, losing Terry Bussey earlier in the season. We'll see how that plays out for them going forward. One more call. We go north of the border to Canada. We go. Gregory, what do you got for us?
2: Yes, from Winnipeg, Manitoba, Canada. My biggest disappointment was basically Saturday with the lack of unsportsmanlike conduct and professionalism on the college football field. Since these guys are making NIL money and they're basically quote unquote pros by monetary line item only, some of these, I think that we need to start instituting fines as well as possible suspensions in terms of how the conduct of these college football players are doing on the field. Kids are watching this every Saturday morning and every Saturday evening and going into Saturday night footballs and stuff, and they should be basically making a more positive example on the football field in terms of their conduct.
1: Gregory, thank you for the phone call. I mean, obviously we saw that. There's just the absolutely idiotic celebration by Colin Simmons for the Texas Longhorns in that game. Malik Brown as well, too, had one that didn't get penalized like Colin Simmons did. And Sarkisian kind of alluded to it in his press conference. Go, I've addressed it. It's about the team. And he also addressed, we live in a, you know, me-first society where everybody wants to do something that's trending. And until you start, I would assume you can find them. I don't even know what the rules are at this point. Can you find a player in their NIL deal? Conduct unbecoming?
0: But how does that happen? Like, I don't know. I think that's a really slippery slope. Fines get instituted in the NFL, and I get what Gregory's getting at because we see this every Saturday from the previous week's games in the NFL. Fines are handed down, whether it's unsportsmanlike conduct, whether it's, you know, whatever penalty it is. There is a monetary assessment that comes with it. I don't think it'll happen in college football. The players are not unionized and there would be no way to institute these things uniformly because you'd have to get an agreement on all college football players in order to do it. But it was unfitting of a really good day in college football yesterday. You see the play that took Dante Moore out of the game. And yes, that's targeting that player. The DB for USC was ejected from that moment. He won't play the first half of next week. Might there be more suspension coming potentially from the Big Ten's code of conduct and personal conduct policy? But some of the boneheaded stuff that, you know, gets that we saw with the Texas team just... it was undisciplined in a team that got lucky to win that game, and their defense once again carried them.
1: And we'll see how Texas, they'll have the bye week, and then they'll go face Oklahoma in the Red River rivalry. Then they've got Florida, Ole Miss, Mississippi State, Missouri, LSU, Arkansas, and A&M to end the season. They're going to have to clean some things up both on and off the field to get that done and be a college football playoff team again. All right, who had the best and the worst week? We have our nominees coming up next. Courtney Cronin, Peter Burns, best week ever on ESPN Radio.
3: 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Week 3 in the NFL to week 4 in college football. I'll recap it all.
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0: action. 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Who do you got in that one? You got the Bucks. You got the Vikings. Which are you rolling?
1: I don't know if I can pick. I'm on the call for that game.
0: Oh, give me a key that Tampa Bay wins because of what?
1: Well, they're 0-2 right now. They cannot get any worse. They're missing their top two rookies on defense. Josiah Trotter, who's been their best player on defense, and Reuben Bain, who has had an up-and-down year. The key is Baker Mayfield, play to that contract. They just gave you that massive contract extension. You're going up against a Brian Flores defense that has been blitzing teams at an alarmingly high rate, even for him, the first two games of the season. I think the Vikings will win this game. They will start out 3-0. Kyler Murray's back. That will be the difference in getting a passing attack going. But the Bucs are in desperation mode like we have not seen in a very long time.
0: They sound like they're part of the worst. Let's start with the bottom of the barrel.
2: I want to be the best of the worst.
3: Who had the worst week ever?
4: Oh, no. This is terrible.
0: I want to start with a couple of Big Ten teams here. In USC had that opportunity, right? Even, you know, go toe-to-toe. The fan base actually showed up. I was impressed with how the Trojans showed up for the Oregon game. But when it came down to it, Lincoln Riley's team just wasn't quite tough enough once again. And there's going to be, even with a backup quarterback, Dylan Raiola, just kind of carving him up late into that game, the questions are going to be asked about Lincoln Riley's future. And the same thing about Penn State in a different way. Penn State, their schedule in the Big Ten, they weren't going to have to play Oregon, weren't going to have to play USC, weren't going to have to play Ohio State. So they had a pretty easy path right now to the Big Ten championship game. He let Wisconsin score on a 72-yard drive or pass late into that game. Just brutal for Matt Campbell, who was kind of building something up there in Happy Valley.
1: How about all the quarterback injuries that we've seen in the NFL? Last week, Caleb Williams, Jaden Daniels go down. One day later, it's Jackson Dart, who we know is out for the season. Six teams through the first 2 weeks of the season were left to turn to their backup quarterbacks. Now, a team that I just mentioned, the Minnesota Vikings, go from Carson Wentz back to Kyler Murray, who's out of concussion protocol. But it is just brutal to have to deal with injuries to the most important position this early in the season. And a special nomination here for Giants fans.
0: Oof.
1: How high they were feeling coming off the win over the Cowboys and then seeing Jackson Dart go out that early, that is just a gut punch of all gut punches.
0: Gut punch for Oklahoma and A&M fans as well, too, trying to figure out what they do with their quote-unquote healthy quarterbacks in those respective schools. All right, let's flip it to the positive side, shall we?
2: You're simply the best.
3: Who had the best week ever?
0: It's not only did the Iowa Hawkeyes get a victory, but occasionally you get the student call, which actually shows how much passion there is in broadcasting. Let's go ahead and play that sound one more time of Iowa beating Michigan on the last second.
5: This is it, Hank Brown. A defining Iowa moment. Waits in the wings. Can he snatch it? Empty in the backfield. Hits his back foot, throws to the end zone, back shoulder, oh, is he caught? Is he caught? Oh my God! Oh my God, he caught it! Oh my God, he caught it! Yes! Western Michigan and the college football world, Iowa has your back!
1: To think on your feet in that moment, Western Michigan and the rest of the college football world, Iowa has your back. Hats off to that play-by-play announcer. That is some pro-level stuff that you're doing in college.
0: How about UCLA? Not only do they get a big victory against Maryland, but they see USC lose. Same thing for Mississippi State. They got the big win against Missouri. Yep. They see Ole Miss lose. That worked out well for them.
1: Cubs and the Sox clinching the postseason on the same day. That has never happened, and they've only been in the playoffs outside that COVID year two other times, including 2026.
0: And I believe Jeremiah Smith just caught another touchdown against that Illini safety.
1: He put you on skates.
0: It was impressive, to say the least. She's
1: ugly.
0: Courtney Cronin. I'm Peter Burns. That was best week ever. Countdown to kickoff. Gary and Randy coming up next.
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15: I'm Ed Benkin. It is the third Sunday of the NFL season. The Bears will wait to play until tomorrow night when they host the Eagles without quarterback Caleb Williams. According to ESPN's Adam Schefter and the NFL Network's Ian Rappaport, Williams has a grade 2 hamstring injury, which doctors consider a 3 to 4 week recovery time. According to the NFL Network's Ian Rappaport, Rams defensive Miles Garrett has been told he has a 6 week timeline in his recovery from a knee procedure. According to Adam Schefter, the Cowboys and Lions are among teams who have made calls to the Steelers about a trade possibility for cornerback Joey Porter Jr. Porter is expected to play today when the Steelers host the Bengals. According to ESPN's Adam Schefter, receiver Michael Pittman is also expected to play for Pittsburgh. In Buffalo, the Bills will host the Chargers. L.A. coach Jim Harbaugh talked about trying to fix the issues which have plagued his team over an 0-2 start.
16: We correct and look for anything and everything we can to improve. That's working harder. That's working smarter. That's been done, being done, and will continue.
15: Bills receiver DJ Moore will be a game-time decision, according to the NFL Network's Cameron Wolf, but fellow receiver Keon Coleman is expected to play. Coming up today on NFL Sunday on ESPN Radio, we've got the Chiefs visiting the Dolphins, kicking off at noon Eastern with our coverage, and that'll be followed by the Bucs and Vikings from Tampa. Baseball's regular season ends today. Two playoff spots up for grabs, including the AL West. Astros and Rangers are tied. Houston holds the tiebreaker. Arizona's a game behind Philadelphia for the final NL wildcard spot. The Phillies are in with a win over Tampa.
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0: It sure is. We are 3 hours, less than now, away from the kickoffs to the third Sunday of the NFL season. He's Gary Streisky. I'm Randy Scott. This is Countdown to Kickoff on ESPN Radio, the ESPN app, SiriusXM Channel 80. Tune in and the iHeartRadio app, however you found us. Listen, if you're in the Northeast, we hope you're driving safe. If you're out there on these ROADs right now, it's the Nor'easter will not let us go. We were out there, we made a little dunks run after SportsCenter AM.
25: And it was spitting. Sure was spitting.
0: Yeah, it was windy.
25: But hey, it was refreshing. Yeah, like
0: It was raining, but at least it was also windy.
25: It was gusty.
0: It was basically like throwing that rain in our faces.
25: Yeah, just straight up Mother Nature spitting.
0: That's it.
25: Or just figuratively.
0: Obviously.
25: Of course, but can't stop us because this is week three of this here program, right? Mm. Countdown to Kickoff, 10 to 1 p.m. Eastern time. And every single week, the boys get a little bit of a studio promotion.
0: We're in a big
25: big boy today, Randy.
0: We're in a varsity studio.
25: Palatial.
0: Which is interesting
25: because it took me until my senior year of high school to make varsity.
0: There you go.
25: But now here I am in my eighth year at ESPN, varsity studio.
0: Varsity radio studio on an NFL Sunday. And there's NFL news as we are presented here on Countdown to Kickoff with Randy and Gary by Progressive Insurance. News this morning. We had it on SportsCenter AM. There's an update here from Myles Garrett and from the Rams. If you thought maybe it was just going to be a quick little IR stand, no, not so much. Now it's a 6-week timeline for the Rams superstar as he recovers from knee surgery. That is according to what sources told NFL Network's Ian Rappaport. The team's going to be cautious, as you might imagine. They give up so much to get him. They are now back to a 500 football team without him, trying to tread a little bit of water until they can be that defensive nightmare that I think we all expected coming into the season. And then news out of Chicago. Gary, you had a lot of things to say about Caleb Williams.
25: I just said he was a battler, and all of those reactions, of course, aided by the weather when they were carting him off. And if anybody's ever pulled a hamstring or gotten a paper cut or stubbed a toe, you know. I mean, life's on the line.
0: That's exactly
25: You know what
0: right.
25: I mean? Life is on the line.
0: You ever cut yourself shaving?
25: No, well, that's something I haven't done because I haven't had to.
0: You'd be leaking.
25: Is that right?
0: Head injuries will leak on you. They will. But here's the thing about a hamstring issue. Sometimes it looks like an Achilles or it looks like a knee injury, as it did on Sunday. Wet track, slippery track against the Vikings. Instead, the news today, again, according to Ian Rappaport and Adam Schefter, Chicago Bears quarterback Caleb Williams has a grade 2 hamstring injury that doctors consider a 3 to 4 week injury. So that is the timetable. That at least tells me that he's not going on IR because IR is a guaranteed 4 weeks. If they're looking at a 3 week timeline, trying to hustle him back because as it stands now, you're going to throw Tyson Bagent at the Eagles on Monday Night Football on ESPN and ESPN Radio. And the thing there with Bagent is he's in concussion protocol right now.
25: Yeah, it's not getting late too early for these Bears, but with a team that had massive expectations to start the season. You hate this. We hate to really see collectively all of the big name players going down early with injury. A lot of lower body stuff as well, although Bagent in concussion protocol. Real quick, can we go back to the Myles Garrett implications?
0: Yeah.
25: I don't think it's a big deal at all. They didn't have him before this season, right? We knew that they were going to be a wagon whether they had him or not. Aaron Donald will be back. As long as the offense can continue scoring points, I think the Rams are in a good spot.
0: I mean, I would say yes and no, right? Because you're still without Puka Nacua.
25: Sure.
0: You're going to rely on Devontae Adams, who missed time last season with some soft tissue stuff.
25: Massive.
0: But he had a huge game last week. And they can still run the ball with Kyron Williams. Yep. They can run the ball with Blake Corum. Matthew Stafford is the maestro of that orchestra. But defensively,
1: Okay, what do we always say? There's net and there's net,
25: there's net.
1: So coming into the season, no Miles Garrett, cool, but that they had Jared Verse. And now they don't have Jared Verse.
25: Sure.
1: So are you plus one overall because you got Aaron Donald? Are you back to neutral because the head count says you have Aaron Donald? He's only back because he wanted to play with Miles Garrett. You're a better football team with the best interior or exterior defensive lineman in football, sure. You just got to – it's a tough division, man. I mean, Seattle looks like a world beater. Arizona's frisky.
25: Donald's back.
1: San Francisco's healthy.
25: Come on.
1: Which is incredible.
25: Sure.
1: So you're the team that's got the injury bug. You just can't afford to fall behind early. That's all.
25: Correct.
1: And already you're down one division game.
25: And then as it relates, going back to the Chicago Bears, the whole Ben Johnson, we're coming for the scoring record. God, that lasted just a week.
1: That's it. And, you know, because even with a healthy Caleb, they were sitting on 3 points at that point in the second half.
25: Yeah, I mean, we talked about that leading up to
1: Vikings
25: it last
1: defense.
25: Last week. The Vikings defense, Brian Flores is going to scheme some stuff up, finally gets one over on Ben Johnson, who had his number historically. But, the offense left a lot to be desired for sure.
1: We are everywhere across the National Football League for week three. We're going to take you to NFL stadiums around the country. 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
2: 45-28, first and goal at the 1.5. Two-back set. The triple eye. Harper will probably bounce out of it. He does to the left. Dippery, the fullback. Turn, hand it off to Ball. Runs left, into the end zone. Touchdown, Jaden Ball. Hello, Heisman voters. Jaden Ball makes a third house call today.
1: That is Sean Kelly from Learfield Radio. It's Gary Strieske. It's Randy Scott. It's Countdown to Kickoff on ESPN Radio and the ESPN app. Got to show a little bit of love to the college game. There was so much to get to yesterday. You heard Jaden Baugh there go absolutely nuclear on Ole Miss. Jaden Baugh rushing for 3 touchdowns. Jaden Baugh going over 100 yards. Again, he's got 5 straight games with 100 yards and a touchdown. Derrick Henry was the last running back in the SEC to do it. It was 2015 when Derrick Henry won the Heisman. And that's significant because we saw a couple of Heisman differentiating games yesterday. One of them, Jaden Baugh, in a positive direction.
25: Yeah.
1: He came into that matchup with Ole Miss, one that Florida absolutely ran away with. Mm-hmm. He came in at 60-1 at DraftKings Sportsbook to win the Heisman Trophy. He left, by the time the final gun went off, 16-1.
25: Yeah.
1: Okay. But the true leader right now, the shortest odds, the favorite right now is Jeremiah Smith after his 200 plus yard performance and 4 touchdown performance in another conference game where Ohio State did whatever they wanted to Illinois.
25: It's been a quarterback award in recent memory, quarterback heavy, but the position players that we've seen emerge, let's not forget Kamario Taylor too, the 19-year-old spinning it from Mississippi State. I know he kind of went up the leaderboard. Malachi Toney had another massive game. Darian Mensah had another great game. Jaden Baugh in Florida look awesome. I watched that thing from start to finish. They hung up 52 on Ole Miss, and call it what you want, maybe a letdown game after all of the high stakes and high emotions from last week when they beat LSU and Lane Kiffin's return. But everything about Florida, and there were so many references and comparisons to, we're not calling it a Spurrier-led team. We're not calling it an Urban Meyer-esque team for many reasons. But this Florida team is exciting. They're putting butts in seats. They're hanging up points.
1: Oh, yeah.
25: And they got the swamp feeling like a really, really dangerous place again.
1: It was loud. It was loud. It was rocking. If you want to find a nit to pick about Florida, it's
25: and
1: that.
25: And you often do.
1: No, it's
25: you
1: just
25: do.
1: That they're a little one-dimensional when it comes to their offense. But when you can go for 300 yards a game, they're averaging 300 rushing yards per game. And it was 142 for Baugh. It was 126 for Duke
25: on
1: Clark.
25: On 12 touches.
1: Duke Clark, 12 touches, 126 yards. Aaron Filo doesn't have to do much.
25: He doesn't have to be a world
1: as the
25: beater.
1: Quarterback. And they still put up 52 points.
25: Yeah, that's nasty.
1: It's incredible. On an Ole Miss team that can score with you with Trinidad Chambliss, who still might be the best quarterback in college football, but at least for a Saturday, at least for a week, Ole Miss comes back to the pack. Florida has reestablished itself, as you said. And then there's what's going on in the Big Ten, where USC and Oregon got real chippy, and for good reason, in my opinion, for good reason.
25: You got to defend your boy there.
1: Dante Moore, for those who haven't seen it, Dante Moore, Oregon quarterback, going to play on Sundays next year, probably could have played on Sundays this season, came back to Oregon, preseason national title pick for a lot of people who know a lot of ball. Sure. And Oregon's kind of come out of the gates kind of flat. But Dante Moore's been putting up numbers. Moore scrambled yesterday at the Coliseum against USC, ranked matchup, and he's in a slide. He is giving himself up, and he gets absolutely drilled. Shoulder to the head. The head snaps back. Even, I mean, it was Trojans linebacker Desmond Stevens II. He's sliding, and even when you slow the clip down, you see his head hit the ground so fast.
25: The recoil off of the helmet off of the head was pretty intense, and then he goes into that fencing position. Yeah. And this is not accusatory, but you see what happens on Twitter, and people are saying that Desmond Stevens was then mocking the fencing position with his arms up. And then at that point, you know, and it carried into the tunnels at the Coliseum after Oregon ultimately won the game, which I generally like seeing, like, teams actually dislike each other and sticking up for their boys.
1: And you got,
25: like,
1: your teammates back.
25: It poured into the tunnels. But Desmond Stevens, he was ejected from the game. Dante Moore was taken to L.A. General County Hospital, where, you know, he was awake, he was conscious, he did have feeling in all limbs and extremities. But obviously, you take a look at that hit and you're saying, all right, he's going to miss a game. He is going to miss some time. Their next game against an undefeated UCLA team, but not for nothing. That was a must. That was an elimination game for Oregon.
1: It was.
25: They were 2-1 going into that. Yeah. They had just lost to an Oklahoma State team, and had Oregon lost this game, they're 2-2 on the season. USC remains undefeated, but Oregon's out of the playoff picture, especially with the oncomers coming in.
1: I want to hear from Oregon head coach Dan Lanning, because it's not necessarily big picture at all. It's talking about the hit, and he uses the word disgusting to describe the hit on his quarterback.
3: You know, I didn't see any of that. And if that's the way somebody else was operating, it's really disappointing. But in that moment, for me, I challenged myself to focus on the moment and the things that I can control. Their team has absolutely nothing to do with what I have to do and what we have to do. So we try to have a singular focus. Our guys respect the game. I don't think you'd ever see that from our players. I don't think you'd ever see that from our coaches. And again, I don't think that's necessarily an indictment on Coach Riley, because I can't speak to what I didn't see. And I know he was quick to, you know, voice his concern, you know, for our players. So I appreciate that from him. But it's a disgusting play. You know, you don't want to see it happen. It's disappointing that it happened. And, you know, I'm praying that our players healthy, and I'm praying that their player can learn from that situation, because that's not a moment you can be a part of.
1: All right, they did have Dylan Raiola. Remember him from Nebraska?
25: Yeah, two-year starter in Nebraska.
1: Played really well in relief. Raiola said after the game, seeing him like that shook the whole team. But at the same time, we knew that it was our brother, and we were going to fight for him, and the Ducks did get that win. Busy day in college football. Packed day. There is a packed NFL slate to get to. It's week 3. It's the third Sunday of the NFL season, and Super Bowl champion Sam Darnold is going to come back today. Can the champion Seahawks stay undefeated as they head to the East Coast to take on Washington? So it's the state of Washington against Washington, D.C. He's Gary Streisky. I'm Randy Scott. Countdown to kickoff on ESPN Radio and the ESPN app.
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2: 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I am Randy Scott. 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
3: Yeah.
2: All the relevant NFL.
3: That's us.
2: Football shows, college football
3: all
2: shows.
3: All the highlights. Some people accused you of rapping this morning. You said a singular bar.
2: I said one bar.
3: You rhymed.
2: I don't even know what it was.
3: You rhymed Van D's with something.
2: Van D's with TD's. Because he scored
3: TDs,
2: a touchdown.
3: Touchdowns. I want to make that one abundantly clear.
2: Just enunciation's important.
3: It is.
2: You and I both found that.
3: It's important. Those are some of the notes that we get from our producer sometimes.
2: That's true.
3: Enunciation.
2: I want to shift gears here for a second, if I could.
3: You don't know how to drive a manual transmission.
2: Shift gears. Well, you call it millennial anti-theft.
3: It is millennial
2: anti-theft. Or Gen Z anti-theft.
3: Raise your hand if you're listening anywhere at home if you don't know how to drive a manual transmission.
2: If you don't know, dang it. I had my arm up too early.
3: Wow, everybody in the booth also knows how to drive a manual transmission.
2: Hey, man, you know how to drive? Javonte, you know how to drive?
3: Javonte, are you guys lying to me? This is friend zone.
4: I have no clue how to drive it.
5: I could figure it out.
3: He puts it in neutral hope he's on a hill.
2: He goes, I could figure it out. That transmission's already like
3: screaming at him. That's how my dad made me figure it out. Took me in one of the busiest intersections in my town, Thornton, Colorado.
2: No.
3: I had a 6-speed Mustang and he goes, go.
2: No way.
3: And it was a left turn into the intersection.
2: Oh, buddy.
3: And that's how I learned how to drive a manual transmission.
2: You had to be fast with it.
3: Buddy. Oh. Well, it was a Mustang, so obviously.
2: Obviously. What year was the Mustang at the time?
3: 1999. 75th anniversary.
2: You guys had some money. That's fine. Yeah. No, that's good. I want to get to something as we go back to week 3 of the NFL season, which, by the way, kicks off, 1 p.m. Eastern time, 2 hours, 40 minutes from now. 2 hours. 40 minutes from now in the nation's capital, or Maryland, adjacent. It's the Commanders and the Seahawks. I want to get something near and dear to your heart, Gary, the Commies. So, Washington, comrade, they lose. They lose Jaden Daniels. Jaden Daniels, this week, the word out of from Dan Quinn, head coach, is that he's not Jaden Daniels, going to be placed on IR. And we all saw the elbow.
3: Yeah.
2: We all saw that thing slide out of position.
3: Yeah, it was tough to watch.
2: Like a pack of Rolos.
3: But he is... Okay, hold on.
2: Which are delicious, by the way.
3: Hold on. You ever tried them frozen?
2: Yes.
3: And then you put them in bananas?
2: Nope. I'm out on bananas. Keep going.
3: Stop it. Anyway, the elbow looked grotesque. Last play of the first half. Everybody has seen it. But that is certainly news to me. Is it an indictment on how they feel about Marcus Mariota, the backup quarterback? Or is it we need our starting quarterback out there as quick as possible, because we are 0-2, staring down 0-3 with the Super Bowl champions who are getting their starting quarterback back. That butt feeling and looking right for Sam Darnold. It's a glute, but you know what I'm saying.
2: I wasn't sure what you were
3: saying. I'm not here trying to objectify Sam Darnold. You know
2: I'll say I'll say this, man. Jaden Daniels doesn't play defense.
3: Yeah.
2: That's where they need help.
3: Yeah.
2: That's where Washington needs help. Offensively, with Jaden Daniels, you know, in Dallas taking on the Cowboys, he looked great.
3: Mm-hmm.
2: He looked great, but it was only for a half. But it was Terry McMillan. It was, you know, Scary Terry. It was Stephon Diggs. Everything was starting to come together, but they weren't stopping Dallas. They're not going to stop Seattle today. I would say that even if Drew Locke was getting the start. But to your point, it is Sam Darnold, and no matter who is under center or back of center, they find JSN. Jackson Smith and Jigba is the straw that stirs the drink, which is important because they're still figuring out the backfield. You know, Jadarian Price in and out of the lineup, they're not sure. Yep. Emmett Wilson stealing goal line carries. Helani's been added out of the lineup. All this is Zach Charbonnet is recovering from surgery. So they're a one-dimensional offensive team. It doesn't matter when the defense is that good, and it doesn't matter with the one aspect on offense is JSN.
3: So are you trying to say that they don't need Sam Darnold to rush this thing back and give the keys to Drew Locke?
2: I'm saying they don't need him to rush back. I'm saying like you want to have a little bit of like an Apple AirTag on those keys if you toss them to Drew Locke.
3: Yeah.
2: Not that he'll run away with it, but you want to get your car back.
3: You want to be able to track down those keys and take them back when you want.
2: Who was he listening to when he was lip syncing on the sideline, Drew Locke?
3: Oh gosh.
2: The Fetty Wap?
3: Was it Fetty Wap?
2: I can't remember. But that's an iconic iconic video, it means he's a little dangerous. You know what I'm saying?
3: Sometimes
2: it means
3: you want your quarterback to be dangerous.
2: You do want your...
3: He wears an invisible backpack.
2: Remember last week we were sitting here talking about Baker Mayfield? We were like, he looks dangerous today.
3: He looks like he moves weight.
2: Baker Mayfield
3: into the studio like he moved weight.
2: Gave the Browns.
3: Yeah, he let that happen.
2: It's frustrating. I want to move on because so Sam Darnold comes back. Kyler Murray coming back today as well. Murray back for the Vikings, cleared concussion protocol. The Vikings more than treaded water without him. They beat the Bears last week. The Carson Wentz experience really came down to earth in that wind and rain in Chicago, but they got out with a divisional win. They're now 2-0 in the division out of the gates, and Kyler Murray's played three drives.
3: What are we expecting from the Minnesota Vikings this season with Kyler Murray? We're expecting them to be in a playoff position, right? They've let the ship sail on
2: Were you expecting them to be a playoff team?
3: They were 2 years ago. Heck, they won the division two years ago.
2: Yeah, but that was with a grown-up size quarterback.
3: Okay, but not quite grown-up size quarterback, but he plays with a big heart and a bigger arm.
2: Fun size.
3: And honestly, a really large helmet.
2: A
3: really large helmet, but I don't know if it's just a regular helmet with a proportional, you know.
2: So here's the thing about Kyler. What I was encouraged by in preseason, in workouts, some of the videos, some of the hype, I like that Jay Jett had a functional quarterback.
3: Yeah,
2: I did. Carson Wentz threw to him in that win over Green Bay. It was a little tougher to come by in the wind and the rain in Chicago. Say what you want about Kyler, but he's got an arm. He'll spin it. And they're down in Tampa today. Weather conditions not expected to be all that adverse. Neither is the Bucs defense. The Bucs defense made Deshaun Watson look great last week.
3: Yeah, which is a departure of what you think of when you immediately think of the Tampa Bay Buccaneers, and they pretty much built that entire franchise off being the Tampa defense and yada, yada, yada. At any rate, so what I'm hearing Randy Scott say on this September 27th, 10:30 a.m. Eastern Time on Countdown to Kickoff is wide receiver more of an integral and important position than running back in today's NFL. Jackson Smith and Jigba being the focal point of the Seahawks offense. And then if you have Jay Jetta, listen, I'm not disagreeing with you. And then you got Jay Jetta, who I think is the second best receiver in the National Football League. You got two of those guys.
2: You said Ladd McConkey was number one? Is that what you said?
3: Well, I'm trying to diversify the portfolio.
2: Understood. I'm not saying
3: behind Jamar Chase.
2: I'm not devaluing the running back position. I'm saying on these teams where the running back picture, you know, there's no Derrick Henry. There's no Jonathan Taylor.
3: Yeah.
2: There's no Kenneth Walker. It's sort of a by committee approach. Now, Aaron Jones acquitted himself really nicely last week without Jordan Mason. We'll see what the split is today against Tampa. But it's sort of the figuring it out, you know, force against the very movable object in the Bucs defense. So they've got time to figure it out. And I agree with you on Justin Jefferson. I just want to see our guy happy.
3: Me too.
2: Does he know he's our guy? No.
3: He probably does.
2: Not yet, but he should assume it.
3: He probably does. Dear Lord, please give me that swagger. When he was on Wide Receiver 1 on Netflix, hilarious. That game's on our air, by the way. That was one of his prayers at night. He prayed to the Lord. Prince of Peace.
2: He prayed to
3: the King of Kings.
2: Yeah, to the King of Kings.
3: The carpenter
2: from Nazareth.
3: Wealth, health, prosperity, but also swagger. He said, "Dear Lord, give me that swagger."
2: Amen.
3: So ever since then, that's my guy.
2: That's what he's had.
3: That's my guy.
2: But can you imagine? So Kyler,
3: I don't think he lives in the condo anymore, though.
2: It was not that long ago where Kyler was cooking with DeAndre Hopkins. If he can recapture some of that with Jay Jetta, it would be incredible. It would open things up and make this really interesting in that division where the Lions defense is brutal.
3: Hey, real quick.
2: Bears defense, brutal.
3: Just off the off-ramp, cooking with him. And maybe Kyler Murray wasn't the problem in the desert.
2: Maybe.
3: Marvin Harrison Jr.
2: Maybe. Tune in for Football Sunday action as the Tampa Bay Buccaneers host the Minnesota Vikings. 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
22: I'm Ed Bankin. It is week three of the NFL season, and nine games are set in the early window for Sunday, but there is news off the field. The Bears will wait to play tomorrow night when they take on the Eagles without Caleb Williams. According to ESPN's Adam Schefter and the NFL Network's Ian Rappaport, Williams has a grade two hamstring injury. The timeline for that injury for return is 3 to 4 weeks. According to the NFL Network's Ian Rappaport, Rams defensive end Myles Garrett has been given a six-week timeline in his recovery from a knee injury. Among the nine early games today are the Seahawks and Commanders in Washington. Sam Darnold is expected to be back at quarterback for Seattle. He talked about his approach coming off his injury.
23: Yeah, I think just mentally having confidence in my body, being able to go out there and, you know, if I need to take off, feeling good about sliding and just doing all the football things, worrying about playing football, not worrying about the hip at all, just going out there playing football, playing fast.
22: Also today, the Bengals visit the Steelers, and according to ESPN's Adam Schefter, receiver Michael Pittman is expected to play for Pittsburgh despite dealing with a foot injury. According to ESPN's Jeremy Fowler, Colts cornerback Javarius Ward is expected to go today against the Texans. He has been questionable with a groin injury. Coming up on NFL Sunday on ESPN Radio, we've got the Dolphins and the Chiefs from Miami, followed by the Buccaneers hosting the Vikings. Our coverage gets underway at noon Eastern. In baseball, two playoff spots remain in the AL West. The Astros and Rangers are tied with Houston holding the tiebreaker. Houston plays the A's while Texas plays Minnesota. In the last NL wild card race, Arizona's a game back of Philadelphia. The Phillies get in with a win over the Rays.
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27: James Cook right behind Allen under center. First and goal from the one. They push it over the left side, and he looks to be over the goal line. He is.
0: Josh Allen in for a one-yard touchdown run, and the Bills are on the board first in the debut regular season game here at Highmark.
1: Shout out 97 Rock there in Western New York. 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He is Gary Streisky. I'm Randy Scott. Sal Pelantonio joining us from Orchard Park, New York, ahead of the Chargers and Bills. And certainly, Sal Pal, that soundbite would indicate it. Also, all of the game film would indicate that Joe Brady is off to a tremendous start as sort of the maestro of this offensive orchestra out there with the Bills. I'm wondering what you've seen, what you've heard in the lead up to this game about the relationship between Josh Allen and his new head coach, Joe Brady.
2: I would give it one word, Randy, and that would be simpatico. I mean, the two of these guys are on the same page. We're testing the emergency management system here at the stadium. You can probably hear it.
1: Oh, no.
2: As I came on with you guys, yeah. in studying the film for the NFL matchup show, the one thing that we really impressed with Josh Allen, we all know about the Josh Allen experience, is that you can see that Joe Brady is putting into the offensive passing system some easy reads and easy throws for Josh Allen so that he doesn't have to hold on to the ball for very long. It's hot, hot ball out on time and on target. And that has really enhanced Josh Allen's ability as a passer just in this first two games. It's been really remarkable.
3: Oh, cool. So Josh Allen's getting better. He's getting scarier,
2: well, yeah,
3: according to
2: South. I put everybody else on notice in the National Football League. He's getting better. There's no question about it.
3: What's the level of concern that you're hearing, Sal Pal? This is Gary Streisky, by the way. Randy and I just came over from doing SportsCenter. Now we just pop on these microphones. What about the Chargers? Such high expectations heading into this year. It's still early, but man, Justin Herbert under the microscope getting his fair share of criticism, and the Chargers just not looking like a Harbaugh-led team.
2: Yeah, as Yogi Berra used to say about right field at Yankee Stadium, it gets late early out there. So these guys can't start 0-3. You know the numbers. You've had them on SportsCenter, Gary. When you go 0-3 since 1970, you have a 4% chance of making the playoffs. There was so much expectation around this football team. I think the number one disappointment has to be the offense of Mike McDaniel and the fact that they can't run the ball. Mike McDaniel was brought over into this team by Jim Harbaugh to run the football better, more efficiently, more productively. That's why he's here as a first-year offensive coordinator. It just hasn't happened, and mostly it's due to the reshuffling of the offensive line because of injuries. They can't get anything going. First contact is 1.9 yards into the run. That's not good. It's the lowest number in the National Football League. So, you know, guys are on top of it. There's penetration in the running game. They're not getting any push on their offensive line. And as a result, Justin Herbert has been under duress a lot. He has been not sacked a lot, but pressured 49 times, which is second most in the National Football League. And when you're pressured that much as a quarterback, it's hard to get anything going. But, and there's always a but, and the big but is the Bills' defense has been boom or bust. The new defensive coordinator, Jim Leonard, has admitted as much. They've got a lot of missed assignments, a lot of miscommunication. They're giving up 31 points a game in the first 2 weeks. Gave up 6 touchdown passes, the most in the AFC. So I anticipate in this particular matchup that Mike McDaniel will just go uber aggressive on the Bills. Try to get something downfield to shake loose the running game a little bit against the Bills' defense, because the Bills are susceptible to giving up the big play.
1: We're talking with Sal Pelantonio, our ESPN national correspondent, host of NFL Matchup. He's referenced that show. Remains a tremendous program. It's on ESPN2. It's also on ESPN+. We see it in our show prep, Sal Pal. We got it on you and Cosell, and I'm losing track of the third member of the show. He's kind of
3: D. Butler.
1: Is it D. Butler over the last couple seasons? Okay, I remember previous iterations. I've watched this thing for so long, but when you look at the matchup that's going to decide today. That's going to decide this matchup today. Does it come down to an ability to predict Justin Herbert, or are the weapons just is Herbert, is Mike McDaniel, are they so outgunned, outmanned in the weapon department that if they get in a track meet, Sal Pal, it's going to be Buffalo's one lopsided advantage?
2: Well, the Bills are going to score. There's no question about it. This offense is now multidimensional. I mean, we're going to watch, of course, whether Keon Coleman is going to play, is expected to play. He's got an ankle injury, but he's looking like he's going to go. DJ Moore, he's got a shoulder injury. Their other big wide receiver, he's going to push himself hard to play. But, you know, Allen's got Dalton Kincaid, and they've got James Cook, and they've got a very good offensive line. So the Bills are going to score. The question is, can the Chargers score in this game? That's the number one issue. Yeah. Can they score, and how will they score? Will they challenge the Bills downfield? If I'm looking at the one matchup here, it's got to be the tight end, Charlie Kolar, and another tight end, Aronde Gadsden, and whether or not they can be effective in occupying the safeties of the Bills in the middle of the field so they can take some shots down the field. Remember, Lack McConkey has caught 8 of his 10 balls thrown to him this year. So he's also very productive. If they can give Justin Herbert just a click of time, Randy, just mm-hmm. a click, you know, extra, you know, 1 Mississippi, 2 Mississippi, 3 Mississippi, and then the ball can come out and they can get a big play. By the way, how about this little nugget for you guys? Bet you didn't have this on SportsCenter. Justin Herbert.

0: pal. How's the new barn out there in Buffalo? And I know that you're already inside the barn. How many times did you have to get stopped, or were you stopped to for people to say, yo, Sal pal, let me get a pic?
1: No, it's not like Strusky and Randy Scott. It's not like that. I don't have that kind of firepower. By the way, you know, it's fabulous. So we just went out in the parking lot to shoot a parking lot shot, which, you know, I like to do for Sunday NFL Countdown. I love the Bills fans. You know, it's about time they got themselves a Super Bowl appearance at the very least. And this team is set up to do that if they can tighten up this defense. You know why, Randy? Because, yeah, okay, you can win one and two games, but can you go to Kansas City if you have to, or to Cincinnati if you have to, or to Baltimore if you have to in January with this defense and win a football game, or Denver? So they got to tighten up things on the back end of this defense. And I just got to say, you know, when me and the wife were sitting around the kitchen table having our Raisin Bran and blueberries in the morning, and we were watching you two guys, it brings a lot of joy to my life. You guys are so great on TV.
2: That is nice to see. Oh, Sal pal, thank you. What's your better half's first name so we can shout you guys out?
1: Oh, we've been married 47 years, brother. You just got married, Gary.
0: That's amazing. Well, yeah, we're 2 months in, Sal pal.
1: we're college sweethearts. Her name is Lynn, and we try to spend as much time together. But, you know, there's always SportsCenter on in the background. You know, you got to support the family.
0: Let's go.
2: Sal pal, thank you. And shout out to Lynn as well, who shares you with us for months on end through the NFL season. We appreciate the insight as always. And listen, I mean, I think we're going to see a better performance, a desperate performance from the Chargers today. We'll see if it leads to the first win of their season. Sal pal, thank you.
1: Okay, and Gary, as we like to say in my neighborhood, mazel tov on getting married, brother.
0: Man, much appreciated, Sal pal.
2: Sal Palantonio, again, you can see that NFL matchup show. It really is outstanding. It's on ESPN2. It's on demand on ESPN Plus as well. Coming up, the Bills beat the Lions last Thursday, blew the doors off of them. Can Detroit get right specifically on defense against a different AFC East opponent today? Plus, a playoff caliber matchup down in Jacksonville where the AFC champs are in for a fight today against the Jags. He's Gary Streisky. I'm Randy Scott. It's Countdown to Kickoff on ESPN Radio and the ESPN app.
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5: Hey, y'all, it's Kyle Bailey coming up on a Football Friday show. Daniel Oyafusi, ESPN Browns reporter, stops by to preview the game. Captain Munnerlin, Chip Patterson, Marty Snyder. We'll see you at 3 o'clock.

0: A little more than 2 hours away from kickoff here on the East Coast to the 1 p.m. Eastern time slates. The third Sunday of the NFL season. We're glad you're spending part of it with us on Countdown to Kickoff with Randy and Gary on ESPN Radio, the ESPN app, SiriusXM Channel 80, and TuneIn. 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You ever go to a Dolphins like show at like a SeaWorld or like an aquatic park?
1: Yes, I have been. I have been to a Dolphins show.
0: You know, they're like the first three rows are like the splash zone. Yeah, and you got to be careful.
1: Yeah.
0: Today, you don't want to be the first three rows because of it. It's going to be a bloodbath.
1: Yeah. Oh.
0: Yeah, because the Chiefs are going to destroy the Dolphins, dude. They're going to destroy the Dolphins.
1: I'm pretty sure it's a protected species. You can't just do that to them.
0: I meant in a figurative sense,
1: not
0: a literal sense, but I made it literal by talking about the splash zone.
1: Yeah, exactly, because you recently went to SeaWorld. You sat in the splash zone. You went to by yourself.
0: I went with my kids. I did go with my kids, and they loved it, and the water is so cold, and there's so much water.
1: Yeah.
0: And guess who doesn't care about your cellular telephonic device? Yeah. Whatever the killer whale's name is. It's not Shamu anymore.
1: Well, R.I.P.
0: It's not.
1: Obviously.
0: Sure. Yes.
1: Come on.
0: Yeah.
1: I believe.
0: Okay. We're going to move on.
1: You're the one who brought
0: us. I totally did.
1: You're the one who
0: brought us to these shores.
1: Zones.
0: I did.
1: There it is.
0: Do you know him?
1: There it is.
0: Do you know Snowflake?
1: Yeah.
0: Do you call him on the phone? Jets, Lions. Not going to be a bloodbath today. As a matter of fact, I think it's going to be a track meet. And I'm going to tell you why.
1: Please go ahead.
0: You have some strong opinions on the Lions defensive coordinator.
1: I just said that I want to know more about his defensive schemes than his favorite restaurants in Miami.
0: He's a foodie.
1: You know what I mean?
0: Yeah. He's just a foodie, dude.
1: And that's exactly what every fan of a football team wants their defensive coordinator to be. Just out and about, gallivanting around town, letting you know what meal, what new restaurant popped up that he would highly recommend. You know what I'm saying?
0: Yeah, I know exactly.
1: Kelvin Shepard, though, got the vote of confidence Dan Campbell after... Dan Campbell was faced with some questions. Back-to-back 30-point performances and a defense that just looks wind.
0: They're way too generous.
1: You just blow them over.
0: And listen, you know who handles wind? Well, Jets. And the Jets are in town.
1: Correct.
0: Now, you're inside today.
1: You are inside.
0: You're back home.
1: Against old ball coach.
0: Against?
1: Old defensive coordinator Aaron Glenn, who had these Detroit Lions looking like the best team in the NFC, and they were. They played an NFC championship game, but two, three seasons ago, and now the defense is ranked 31st in the league.
0: To that point, here is Harry Douglas on Freddie and Harry here on ESPN Radio talking about the Lions and their championship window.
1: Oh.
2: The window has closed on the Detroit Lions.
0: Oh, okay.
2: And you heard Dan Campbell talk about it after that NFC championship loss to the San Francisco 49ers. He said, I told my group in the locker room, it's not a guarantee we're going to be back here. So you had to capitalize on that moment when it arose. Every year is different. They've been plagued by the injury bug.
0: Oh, yeah.
2: Ever since that moment. And even that season, they had a ton of injuries.
0: I like that host that he was with.
1: Yeah.
0: I love Freddie Coleman.
1: I like how they kept him quiet.
0: Filling in for Freddie. Yeah. He did a pretty good job.
3: Oh, yeah?
0: Harry Douglas isn't wrong. Jared Goff can continue to run that offense efficiently. Jahmyr Gibbs has come into his own. They can't keep giving him 25 touches a game. They cannot, not with Isaiah Pacheco on IR for to start the season. But Amon-Ra St. Brown, everything offensively is working with the exception of Jameson Williams. I think J-Mo gets back on track today. The problem is you've got competent quarterback play right now in gangrene. You've got Geno Smith.
1: Yep.
0: I think Kenyon Sadiq has a nice day today. I think A.D. Mitchell has a nice day today. I think Garrett Wilson does whatever he wants. Breece Hall does whatever he wants because anybody does whatever they want against the Detroit Lions. So I think it's going to be a track meet today. I think it's one of these, like, fire up all your fantasy assets that are in this matchup, and I think it's going to come down late fourth quarter. Who blinks? Who blinks? Is it going to be the Jets? Is it going to be the Lions? And the fact that that's even a question right now tells you where both teams are at.
1: Which is obviously a market improvement from last year where the Jets – made NFL history as the only team to never have a regular season interception. And that streak's got to break. It's 19 consecutive games, but we are going to get another example of the ultimate test, right? Like a very prolific offense v. a very prolific defense in the Jets, who I think are rated second in total defense across the National Football League. Yeah, their offense has things to be left considered, but the Detroit Lions defense can't stop
0: anybody. I want to ask you about one of your favorite teams. Who are you rooting for this season?
1: You know who I'm rooting for this season?
0: Who are you rooting for, bud?
1: The Raiders.
0: What?
1: Yes.
0: Really?
1: Because you're my guy. They're undefeated, and they
0: that's
1: have a likable quarterback room.
0: What I expected. Okay, but that's a good sign for me, because in years past, you have rooted for the Patriots.
1: Yes.
0: They faced the Jaguars today.
1: Yeah.
0: Both teams 1-1.
1: Yeah.
0: In which team? You got the reigning
1: Jacksonville.
0: In which team do you have more faith moving forward?
1: It's Jacksonville.
0: Yeah.
1: I think last season, and I'm pretty sure it's not some a minority opinion of the Patriots.
0: You are half Polish.
1: I am half Polish, of course. People forget Gary Strzyzewski is literally the minority in this studio,
0: agreed,
1: being the half Polish guy.
0: Yep,
1: but
0: sure,
1: it was anomalous last year. It was such an anomaly. AFC Championship, every single break broke for the Patriots, mm-hmm, in their favor. And this season, with the schedule that they have, it's just not going to happen. And I like the Jags. They were sneaky had the fourth best record in the NFL last year, the Jags.
0: Yeah.
1: 13, 14 wins.
0: Yeah.
1: Something like that. And Liam Cohen and Trevor Lawrence, I think, have the offense finally in a position that we thought it was going to be when Trevor Lawrence was the first overall pick five, six seasons ago, whatever it was.
0: A little bit concerned if you're a Patriots fan about Drake May.
1: But the defense is incredible. The Patriots defense is really good.
0: Well, I mean, they faced Drew Locke and Aaron Rodgers.
1: I guess, yeah. Yeah.
0: You know, but
1: they held the Steelers to 3 points.
0: Yeah.
1: You're not going to give me that one at all? You're not going to give me any of that?
0: I'll say this. You had the stat on SportsCenter AM this morning that the Patriots have allowed 7 or fewer offensive points in the last 4 straight games?
1: I mean,
0: something like that?
1: Week, so.
0: It was something crazy. So, yeah, the defense is legit, to be sure. Christian Gonzalez, the matchup today is going to be Brian Thomas Jr., is going to be Parker Washington, I'm not sure. And if you put the onus on the ground game, I kind of like what the Patriots are doing. Trevion Henderson made his season debut last week, proved that he's a home run hitter. Mm-hmm. The problem is Ramondre Stevenson put the ball on the ground last week. Drake May turned the football over, throwing to the wrong team over and over. I don't know that you're going to get those same mistakes from Trevor Lawrence. Now, he looked bad against the Broncos last week. Mm-hmm. He was fooled into a pick from Riley Moss who really baited him into it. I don't know that that's going to happen at home. I think that was a product of being at Mile High. I don't know that the Patriots can recreate the same urgency or mask it the same way as Denver did last week.
1: So answer your own question. Who do you have more faith in going forward? Is it the Jags, who playoff team, or was it defending AFC champs?
0: Jags. Yeah, it is the Jags. I mean, the Jags beat the brakes off of the Broncos last year. If you look at, like, common opponent.
1: Yeah.
0: And you're going year to year, first of all, which is dangerous. And you're also, it's not college football. You can't look at, like, strength of schedule or quality win necessarily. But the Patriots are playing a first-place schedule this season.
1: Yeah.
0: And I put a few American dollars down before the season on the under for the season win total.
1: Which was 7.
0: I went under 9. I went under 9.5.
1: That's a healthy bet.
0: I went under that.
1: I think that's a healthy bet, and you had a couple extra shekels in your pocket, a couple extra beans in your jeans.
0: I had a couple beans in my
1: jeans. Because the cameos have been coming in hot and heavy.
0: Cameos for $16.
1: The cameos have been coming, and after fee, you're pocketing 6 of that.
0: Sometimes 9.
1: Come on.
0: It depends on who's taking the fee. I don't really monitor that. I just trust people.
1: We are going to learn a lot about the Patriots in the next, I was going to say 2, but nay, 3 weeks.
0: Who do they have in 3 weeks?
1: They got the Jags today. Uh-huh. They got the Bills at Highmark next week. And then at home against the Raiders.
0: It's the second straight season they played the
1: Raiders. We should try to go to that game.
0: The Raiders beat them last year.
1: Oh, we can't go to that game. We're hosting this.
0: Yeah, that's fine. Yeah, yeah. No, that's fine. Is that one in Foxborough again?
1: Yeah.
0: Raiders beat them in Foxborough last week.
1: October 11th.
0: How do the Patriots keep catching these as home games? The fix is in. The fix is in. I'm curious to see what Josh McDaniels does today with the ground game. I want to see the splits between Trevion Henderson and Ramondre Stevenson. I still don't. I mean, this has been a tale as old as time for New England quarterbacks. It goes to Mac Jones. It goes to Cam Newton. It goes even in the later stages of Brady. Who's your number one receiver? Do you have a bona fide number one? Because with A.J. Brown on the shelf for at least 3 more weeks.
1: Gosh, I forgot about that.
0: Who do you have? I mean, it's Romeo Doubs. Is averaging 40.
1: It is Romeo Doubs.
0: He's averaging 48 yards a game.
1: Goodness gracious.
0: It's not Hunter Henry is a good red zone threat. Can he lead your team in receiving? Like, I really do think it has to be the ground game. I wonder if today it's Trevion Henderson through the air. And then I also wonder if you are Jacksonville, if you're Liam Cohen, and you know the Patriots are going to try to take away the best thing that you do, which has been Parker Washington, do you have enough to step up? Is it Brenton Strange, a tight end? Is it the ground game with Chris Rodriguez and Bashaul Tootin? I don't know. Don't look at me like that. That's his name. His last name is Tootin. You need to grow up, dude. You got to grow up for me one time. You do. So anyway.
1: Stop it.
0: Anywho.
1: You can't look at me like
0: I'm
1: that.
0: I'm just taking a gander.
1: Tell me his name.
0: Say his name. What's his name?
1: That's BT, bro. That's BT.
0: That's BT.
1: No, that's my boy BT.
0: That's
1: gosh, these numbers are bad for the receiving on the Patriots. The leading receivers, Romeo Doubs with 3 receptions and 96 yards on the season.
0: That's not great.
1: You know what? Hey.
0: That's a half for Devontae Adams last week.
1: Straight up. Goodness gracious, that's bad.
0: It's not good.
1: BT tooting. Hey. Be tooting.
0: Hey,
1: and
0: I have more of this coffee.
1: These numbers stink.
0: I have more of this coffee in the studio. We're going to see who the real Jacksonville running back is. Coming up next hour, getting in some wagers for today's slate. Pam Maldonado going to join us with some hella insight. Gary Streisky, Randy Scott. Countdown to kickoff on ESPN Radio.
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3: 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And now live from Twin Peaks, here are Chris McClain and Kyle Bailey.

0: 97WFNZ. It's the Carolinas' number one pregame show. We appreciate you being with us here. 2 weeks, two completely different Panthers teams. A shootout loss to Chicago, followed by a 34-3 demolition of Atlanta. Now Bryce Young, off to one of the hottest starts in football, takes the NFL's passing attack, top passing attack, into Cleveland today. But which Panthers defense will make the trip? And with Devin Lloyd and Nick Scott out and Jalen Coker and XL battling injuries, is Carolina's depth about to be tested? The Panthers and the Browns coming up this afternoon. KB and Mac here to talk about it. Good morning, Chris McClain. How are you, sir?
1: KB, what's up on this beautiful Sunday morning?
0: Oh, it's gorgeous, isn't it?
1: It is nice. I could do this weather for a while, I got to be honest.
0: It's awesome. No, it's great. I had some people fighting me on that earlier this week on the text line that KB, summer's the best. Dude, I love summer. I look forward to the beach and the pool and everything else. But once the pads start popping, I want the leaves to start changing. You know, at least me personally.
1: You want that crisp, cool football weather. Dude, you know, Friday night for high school football, you want it cool and crisp. I do. I'm with you on that.
0: Last couple of mornings have just been perfect. And you and I get to show up this morning at Twin Peaks in Fort Mill to talk about Panthers and Browns in week three. Let's pause right there. Get out here to Twin Peaks. I have been told that we got friends coming to see us. We got one already, as Hoosier Bobby has shown up in my old pickup truck, which Bobby and I have a great connection here. He bought one of my favorite trucks I've ever owned. He bought it off me a while back, and it was nice to see Bobby. I got to see my old truck in the parking lot. It was pretty awesome, man. And my wife's still mad at me for selling that truck to Bobby. But anyway, I digress. Bobby's here. We got friends on the way. Twin Peaks, Fort Mill, right next door to Carowinds, exit 90. Get out here and see us. This is a brand new lodge, indoor, outdoor type of vibe. They're going to, I'm sure, open up these walls. We're going to have a breeze rolling through. Oh, yeah. It's one of the coolest spots we come to broadcast and to watch a game.
1: Love this spot, man. TV's galore, too. It is it's beautiful. This is a way to do road games right here, KB.
0: Absolutely. I hear our buddy Amit might even be joining us at some point today.
1: Oh, my goodness.
0: Told me he was
1: What takes he bringing with him?
0: He told me he has a handwritten apology to Bryce Young available. and could be bringing it. Amit, I forget how. He got the number to the bat phone a while back, right? So I'm chilling watching football yesterday once I get off the lawnmower. And I got a message from Amit saying they might be bringing 10 dudes down here to hang out with us. And he tells me there might be a handwritten apology as one of Bryce Young's biggest haters that he is ready to admit he is a full convert. That could be coming to
1: him. How about that? Can we get that thing over to the locker room, too, so Bryce can take a look?
0: Well, listen, here's hoping that Bryce plays well enough to live up to the, not that he has to, but to the converts and the apologies, because he truly has been stupendous to start the season. You know, I've been asked all week, Mac, and I'm sure you have too, and I'm sure you've asked the question, you know, does Bryce need to replicate what we've seen through 2 weeks for this to continue? And I know you and I will talk about that, but they got to go up there and win a football game in Cleveland today, however they can win a football game in Cleveland today. Yeah. You know, the offensive explosions to start the season have been great, and we all hope they're a sign that things will continue of that nature. But we were reminded immediately in week two with Chicago and Minnesota that the way a team looks the week prior is not necessarily the way they'll look the following
1: week. This league is so week to week, it's goofy. It's frustrating, but it's the big picture's fun for everybody because you don't know what the hell's going to happen every week. Yeah, I'm with you. I mean, if he were to replicate these first 2 weeks for the whole season, he's putting up 51 dang touchdown passes. So I'm not sure. I'm
0: 5,500 yards passing.
1: I'm not sure I'm thinking that's going to happen. But can he play like that? I don't know, 65% of the games? Can he avoid having the, you know, 111-yard games with a couple of picks? Like, that's what I'm looking for, is just more consistency. And his ceiling, he has shown you through these first 2 weeks, his ceiling has certainly been raised, man, on this offense. There's no doubt about it.
0: No doubt, man. And does he need to throw for 300-plus yards to win the game today? I don't think he does. Now, I'd love it if he chose to. By all means, go ahead and throw for over 300 yards today. But even that's not guaranteed. CJ Stroud threw for 353 last week, and they lost, right? So it's about this team continuing to get better across all three phases. Look at this. Frank from Waxhaw.
1: There it is, a little Dr. Perky in the house.
0: The big boss man here at Twin Peaks.
1: You do. You listen very intently.
0: Dude. Frank from Waxhaw, one of our favorite listeners, callers. But in case you didn't know, the head honcho here at Twin Peaks just walked in with a case of Dr. Perky from Food Lion and set it down in front of Chris McClain.
1: Oh, man. Dr. Pepper, you got nothing on Dr. Perky,
0: ooh,
1: baby.
0: Oh, buddy. That is fantastic. All right, we are off and running on a Sunday morning here on Countdown to Kickoff. You going to crack one of those?
1: I think I might. Now, what does that soda do to you? Dr. Perky sounds like you may take that as you get older in life. You know what I mean? Yeah, a little keep that oomph from your younger days.
0: Oh, man.
1: Does it have that effect?
0: That's fantastic. All right, so, hey, we have even more beverages if you want to come hang out with us at Twin Peaks here. We got some Dr. Perky to share, though it's, you know, it's limited time only because that's about, a 12-pack right
1: there?
0: Yeah,
1: that's all we got.
0: Frank from Waxhaw with the first laughs of the day here on FNC. That's fantastic. What were we talking about? Oh, 300-yard passers. That's right. Here's a stat. I'm sure you've heard this by now. This one blew my mind the other day. I was talking to Daniel Oyafusi, who is the ESPN Cleveland Browns reporter. You're going to hear from him coming up later in the hour. Great conversation behind enemy lines. Bryce, you know, we're talking about, can he go for 300 yards passing? Did you know the Cleveland Browns have not allowed a 300-yard passer in 47 games?
1: I didn't know it until I heard him on your show say that. They've got, I mean, they were the number three pass defense in the league last year.
0: Yeah.
1: They're corner tandem. Denzel Ward's a star, but Tyson Campbell's real good, too, although Tyson Campbell's questionable. So we'll get the word on whether or not he plays in a little bit. And I think their run defense has really struggled through the first 2 weeks of the season. I could see this be a game where, assuming KB, they don't get 58 holding penalties, I could see this being a game where maybe Chuba ends up, you know, with the yards he deserves, and maybe it's a little more balanced towards run and pass. I think that's possible in this matchup. But again, the key is to get the dang W, and I think they need to get this one, man.
0: Yeah, look, they're favored for a reason, right? 2.5 points, at least as of last check. We'll take another look at that here in just a moment. But point being, Carolina's favored in this game for a reason. At some point, this organization needs to, you know, embrace expectations, right? They need to know how to perform when they're expected to win, and they're expected to win this week. I mean, Tampa went down to Cleveland, or pardon me, Cleveland went down to Tampa last weekend and beat the Bucs in what was supposed to have been a revenge game for Baker Mayfield. He had everything to play for, and they still lost that game at home 23-19. So, to me, that calls into question what type of team Tampa is, more so than suddenly believing that Cleveland's a contender. Now, this is the NFL. Deshaun Watson is here because he used to be very good, and maybe there's still something within him that he's got a run of football ahead that nobody's expecting. But this is a team Carolina should beat if we're going to take them seriously, because for all this talk of a first-place schedule back and this, that, and the other, they finished last season, Carolina did, having played a top-10 schedule. You know, there's so much that we learn, and you know this as well as anybody, that we learn throughout the course of a season what you expect teams on your schedule to be versus what they are. So I don't care about all that. Carolina, if they expect to be a playoff team, you got to go beat the Cleveland on the road.
1: 100%. And I am not one, and I hope I don't regret saying this tomorrow. I am not one that all of a sudden believes because Deshaun Watson played one good football game. I'm not one that all of a sudden believes the old Deshaun Watson is back. He didn't even average 4 yards, air yards, a pass. And now he ends up with 238 yards, tons of yards after the catch.
0: Yeah.
1: We're going to have to tackle today. There's no doubt about it, you know, when that stuff gets thrown short. But I am going to, even without Devin Lloyd, and that's not ideal, but I'm going to believe that this defense is going. I mean, they scored 23. It wasn't like some big, you know, offensive explosion last week in Tampa. So maybe the game's a little lower scoring, you know, today. But I agree with you. The Panthers are the better team. And, man, there feels like a big difference in terms of attitude going into Sunday Night Football, being here next week, than if you're 2-1 and if you're 1-2 and you lost to the Browns. It feels like we need this one if we want to have the fun lead up next week and just have that stadium jumping on Sunday Night Football.
0: Sure, or this team does what they did last year and they win one, lose one, win one, lose one. I mean, this, we don't know you.
1: That's another thing you got to prove.
0: This is, and in some ways, it lines up almost perfectly with the history of this organization, not having back-to-back winning seasons and the pursuit of that. Now, you know, that matters, and they have to do that at some point, clearly, but, you know, back-to-back playoff appearances, I think, is what matters most to people right now. So, however you get there, you got to get there. But with Bryce right now, I think Bryce in particular, having started the season the way that he did, giving people belief that this offense can travel. You got to see them play well, I think, today. Now, I'm also curious about this, and I know you talked about it a lot this week. The fact that Bryce and the offense are going to see probably a lot more man coverage today against Cleveland than they faced to this point in the year. And I've seen some of the stats, and I think you talked about them. I think I heard you talk about them. You know, Bryce's numbers versus zone as opposed to his numbers versus man. At the same time, though, you got T-Mac and Jalen Coker, right? These two guys are supposed to be the kind of dudes you want lining up against man coverage. Jalen Coker, according to at least one metric, leading the NFL in separation, I saw, through the first couple of weeks. T-Mac is supposed to be the kind of guy that can win in those situations. So I'd like those matchups, potentially, for Bryce.
1: Yeah, those two corners are good.
0: So they are good.
1: I haven't had a ton of a truck. Cleveland, their edges, even conversely, as a pressure so far. So without Myles Garrett, those edges haven't been getting after it, although Mason Graham's got a couple of sacks.
0: Yeah.
1: This is a dude I think we all loved at draft time a couple years back. So I just feel like it's a different challenge, KB, but I'm with you. It doesn't mean all of a sudden I'm thinking Bryce and the offense are going to look like we did against the Seahawks last year, for God. You know what I mean?
0: Yeah.
1: I don't expect it. You know, maybe Bryce throws for 220 in a couple of, you know what I mean? Maybe it looks a little different. Maybe it's not as explosive. To your point, maybe it is. It's just going to be a different challenge today. But with Idzik calling the plays, with Coker, it sounds like he's going to play. Canales pretty much said we expect him to play, although we'll get the official inactives in a few minutes. I feel good about it. I don't think this offense, KB, is fluky. I don't think Bryce and the passing game are fluky through two games. I'm not saying they're going to replicate that exactly, but I think they're here for the duration.
0: I think they are, too. I think one of the things that people would really like to see happen today is to establish a ground game, establish the run game. I believe they'll remain aggressive in the passing game, especially early. You're looking out there and score points, jump off Cleveland early. It's important to do that on both sides of the field. You want to do it defensively to see if Cleveland will boo its own quarterback off the field. I think that could be a massive game changer inside that stadium. But if you can get an early lead, you know, there's no Jonathan Brooks this week and for the foreseeable future. And we're going to talk about that coming up in the next segment. But you're going to have Chuba, who looks healthy and to me looks like he's got his burst back. You've got A.J. Dillon out there who can help in short yardage and maybe even more than that. Can you get a lead? Can you start to run the ball? Establish that on the road. I'd like to see that happen as well. 704-570-9610. Hit us up on the WFNZ text line, powered by Affordable Siding and Windows, your hometown home improvement experts, as we always do. A roll call check-in. Where are you listening from here in week three? Where are you in to count down to kick? 704-570-9610. From you. We have a lot of ready on the text line. Back Miami saying Bryce might be playing good enough. Come home. I misread that. Come home.
1: Come home.
0: That was going to a different place than I thought it was. To come home? Or I mean, Bryce might be playing well enough to get a new car. I talked to Captain Munderland about that on Friday, and Cap just said, people might not like it. They might not like the number. Number's going to be the number. He's playing this way. The Panthers are going to have to pay him what he's owed.
1: Plays like this way for a whole season?
0: Yeah.
1: That number going to be to 60. If not 60. I mean, if you play like this for the season, but man, that's a good problem to have, KB.
0: Yes.
1: That you have your quarterback, you have total faith in him, and you write that check. That's a good problem to have, that check costs a lot.
0: Contrarian Carl saying, good morning, fellas. Listening from St. Louis, heading to Kansas City. Listening in my big rig on the WFNZ app. Keep pounding. That's awesome, buddy. Appreciate that. Stay safe out there on the roads. Contrarian Carl listening out in St. Louis on the text. What's up, the call check-in with the 6-6 facing the Panthers Brown with through will all radio touched up. 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
1: By the time it was over, Bryce put his statement on that win. T-Mac went over 100 yards, and then the defense. 5 turnovers, and Devin Lloyd plays one of the greatest games a Carolina Panther player has ever played.
0: That is the Bryce Young that was drafted number 1 overall out of Alabama. That is Bama Bryce through the first 2 weeks.
3: I think offensively, dare I say, the Panthers are dangerous.
4: I don't care who we beat. This is Panthers here we're talking about. Think about what we've been through. Think about the hell it took to get here.
5: I thought Devin Lloyd gave you a game. That is Carolina Panther linebacker lineage worthy play.
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0: Live from Twin Peaks in Fort Mill, just south of the border, right next door to Carowinds, exit 90. We'd love to see you. We got a ton of listeners out here, man. It's awesome. We're only 20 minutes into the show, Mac, and we often get a lot of visitors. And look at another one. Is this Mark from Fort Mill? I think Mark from Fort Mill.
1: All 7 foot five of him.
0: He's the only 7 footer we know that comes to see us. So I'm pretty sure another one just walked through the door. So folks, we appreciate you, man. Get down here to Twin Peaks in Fort Mill, right next door to Carowinds. The whole crew showing up on a Sunday morning. This is awesome.
1: This is a great turnout, man. This place is coming alive.
0: Yeah, it is. Yeah, come see us. If you can't, hit us up on the WFNZ text line, 704-570-9610. We'd love to hear from you. Let us know where you're listening from. 518 number says he is listening this morning in New York. I don't know where in New York. We're listening in New York. We also have from Clear Creek, North Carolina. Let's get our boom, boom on, Mac and KB.
1: There you go, Mark.
0: There you go. I love it, man. We have California Greg listening from San Rafael, California, also telling us that our mics were going out there at the end of the segment. We apologize for the connection issue. We think this case of Dr. Perky has it cleared up, actually.
1: It's amazing the effect Dr. Perky has. We cannot blame any audio issues on the president. He is not here.
0: He's not here.
1: I mean? We can't do that.
0: No, can't blame that either. Let's see. We have 980 Hooters 50-piece listening from Carolina Beach on the text line, and a few others texting in. I think Zach's in the beach at Miami as well. So hit us up and let us know where you're listening from on a Sunday, 704-570-9610 on the WFNZ text line if you can't get out here to see us at Twin Peaks in Fort Mill. AC, both of our insurance agent, asking about the zero-turn mower. Yes, buddy, I christened it yesterday. I spent way too much time on the lawnmower yesterday.
1: You and Hoosier Bobby had an in-depth lawnmower conversation before the show also.
0: We did. Yeah, shout out to my friends at Oakboro Tractor. Loving it. Appreciate the new mower. Now, we got a lot to get to. Daniel Oyafusi, ESPN Cleveland Browns reporter, coming up later in the hour. He was great on Friday previewing this afternoon's game at Huntington Bank Stadium in Cleveland, where the Browns will make their home debut here in the 2026 season. Mike Kay, ESPN Carolina Panthers reporter, also later in the show, you will hear from him. But right now, it is time for the six most important questions facing the Panthers as they battle the Browns in Week 3. We call it the Pick 6. And let's start with a big injury this week, Mac. Devin Lloyd went from confident in the locker room on Wednesday that he wasn't concerned about the calf to being ruled out of this week's game on Friday. How worried are you about the defense having to play without Devin Lloyd?
1: It's definitely not ideal after he showed us what the hell he can do. He could take over a football game, yeah, man. So we're not going to have that sort of presence in the middle. I believe the 2KB. I feel led astray. When he talked about his confidence in his calf and he wasn't worried about it, I believed him. And now we find out, hey, maybe what the players say midweek doesn't mean everything. I will say this, though. I still think, even though you're going to miss the leader, you're going to miss a guy that can take a game over, I still think they're going to start Tyrell Dodson, who had 100-plus tackles and 5 sacks last year as a starter for Miami. I still think Dodson and Okereke is a better situation by far than we had at linebacker last year. So as frustrating as it is to not have one of our best players on defense, I still think we got to tell ourselves this is still a better linebacker combination, KB, than we ever had last year.
0: I agree. Listen, I said the same thing a couple of days ago. My concern is communication, familiarity with each other.
1: Yeah,
0: right?
1: They're both new to each other, new to the team.
0: That's really about it. It's not that these are the two top five linebackers in the NFL. They're just experienced guys who tackle well and know how to play. So from a skill standpoint, I don't worry too much. It's just you've got Okereke, who didn't even get here until the end of training camp, now with the green dot responsible for getting everybody set where they're supposed to be and the play call in. So I'm pro concern there. But he's also a veteran. He's been around the block. He understands how this all goes. And so I'm sure he's taken the week to get up to speed. And hopefully there are minimal issues out there with that today. But it's also a smart thing to do. It sucks. I hate it. But you and I both know calf strains turn into ruptured Achilles very quickly.
1: Yeah.
0: So Devin Lloyd was brought in here to lead the defense in part. You made a great point the other day on your show about Puka Nacua and the L.A. Rams and their policy of soft tissue injuries and keeping guys out the full extent of the rehab time to make sure they're 100%. In this case, I'm okay with that. You rush Devin Lloyd back, he injures himself worse, and you've paid money for a linebacker that can't play the rest of 2020.
1: Yeah, and listen, for a team that does throw the ball short to get yards after the catch, yeah, I'd love to have him out there. You know what I mean? He'd be perfect for a game last. But if you can't beat the Browns just because you don't have Devin Lloyd,
0: right?
1: That's, you know, you can't pin it on not having Devin Lloyd. You should still be able to win this football game. And like you said, if you then have him healthy for that Lions offense next week, I think it's the right move.
0: All right, question two. Still an injury, even bigger one it seems. Jonathan Brooks out 6 to 8 weeks with what they're calling a core muscle injury. Some have referred to it as a sports hernia type situation, but we'll go with core muscle injury. 6 to 8 weeks, which would put him back at the soonest, I guess, around week 10. We know the background. He missed all of last year, back-to-back ACL tears. He hadn't played a lot of football, really, in the last 4 years. What are the Panthers looking at here in Europe?
1: First of all, just terrible for him.
0: Yeah.
1: You know what I mean?
0: Yeah,
1: you, like, if we think we're frustrated with the injuries, imagine how he's feeling. You know, it's got to be devastating him. It's got to be killing him that he's just back and can't get any continuity. I also think, KB, this would be a real nice matchup where you flex him out, get him, like, the Browns want to play man-to-man a lot. How about a linebacker versus Brooks?
0: Yep.
1: So it's from that standpoint, he could have maybe had a big effect on the game. I don't know, though, man. It's starting to feel more and more like you certainly can't count on him. Anything you get from him feels like gravy.
0: Yeah.
1: Moving forward, I don't know if this had a, like, Dave something, Cannell said something this week about, like, his body kind of post-knee injury, and I don't know if there's a feeling that he was compensating and it maybe led to this. If not, maybe this is just kind of fluky or whatever. At least it's not that same injury over again, the same knee, you know, the knee.
0: 100%. I mean, listen, I still am, I don't want to say holding out hope, but, you know, it is what it is. He's out 6 to 8 weeks. This is a fixable injury. This is just something that needs to be corrected, have a little time to heal. And in theory, you know, you get back out there and you can start playing football again. Now, what kind of shape is he going to be in,
1: yeah,
0: you know, when this is all said and done? This isn't a, you know, an elbow or a wrist, you know, or something like that where he can still run and condition. You know, I'm sure there's going to be a ramp up. So, you know, I don't know. We'll see how they handle it. I'm not a doctor. What I will say is, though, you get him back out there week 9, week 10, with a 7-8 week runway left in the regular season, assuming you're still in the mix, and then he can get out there and help you down the stretch and might even be the health. Again, in an ideal world, he's the healthier back going into the playoffs, right?
1: Yeah.
0: So if you want to be glass half full, you can look at it that way.
1: You kind of shorten that run he's got to make, and hopefully he can make it. I'm also interested to see A.J. Dillon. We've talked about today could be a game, KB, where you pound the football a little more. Well, he plays right into that. And also, and I was glad to hear Brad Itzik admit this week that he didn't realize A.J. Dillon could do this as a receiver. Because when I started seeing him at Fan Fest and in training camp making these catches, like, and he says it happens to him all the time because he's the big dude.
0: Right.
1: People don't expect him to do that. So, again, he's not going to be Jonathan Brooks catching a go route 48 yards, you know, for a big gain.
0: Right.
1: But can he play that role a little bit, too? And I know if he's the third down back in pass pro, I know he can hold up in that, too.
0: Yeah, I agree. Question three, then. Still on injuries, unfortunately, but this one to a lesser extent, we think. Xavier Leggett went from claiming he was getting an MRI on Monday, wouldn't say what for, to being back at practice on Wednesday, then out of practice on Thursday, did not participate at all. Friday, we find out he's going to be a quote-unquote true game-time decision. If XL can't go, who would you like to see get a helmet and step up in that role?
1: It sounds like they promoted David Moore,
0: right,
1: your guy.
0: Right.
1: Your guy.
0: The old ranch
1: hand back.
0: The old ranch hand.
1: I don't expect him to blow past defenders like XL did on the 55-yarder.
0: Probably not.
1: But could this be a guy that helps us move the chains a little bit?
0: Yeah.
1: And, you know, and that sort of thing. I'd like to see Waller get, you know, I heard you talk about it this week. Let's increase that snap load a little bit. You know, I get it. You want the other fellas out there more on rundowns and stuff like that. But maybe see if he can stretch the seams a little bit more. We've seen his red zone work. Let's see him maybe get a mismatch in the slot and stretch the seams a little bit. I thought maybe ISM, but it sounds like they called up more instead of Amir Smith-Marset.
0: Yeah, so I'm guessing then that Jalen Coker, by the way, was seen returning punts at practice, I guess, on Thursday, Friday. I don't think they're going to allow him to return punt. And has his value to the offense, and with the ankle injury, you wonder if David Moore is going to be out there just to catch and secure the football.
1: Yeah,
0: you know
1: punt catcher more than punt returner.
0: All right. Question four. Let's get to the good side, the positive side of the injury news this week. Both edge rusher, outside linebacker Pat Jones and Bobby Brown on the interior Full participants in practice expected to play today. It will, of course, be Pat Jones' season debut as he set out the first 2 weeks of the season. How big is this for the defense, especially with the absence of Devin Lloyd?
1: Big time, man. And Jalen Phillips, who we got a scare out of this week when he was a DNP on Wednesday, he said, hey, I'm good to go. He's going to play today. So, yeah, you get this defensive front as stocked as it has been all year long. So that is the trade-off. Yeah, not having Devin Lloyd fly around the middle of that defense. But you're right, man. I'm excited to see Pat Jones because I think he's the guy that can hold up on the rundowns.
0: Yeah.
1: You know what I mean? I think Princely, you know, has had some rough moments maybe on those rundowns. They like to limit him in those situations. I think Pat Jones is a natural guy to play opposite Phillips when the Browns are looking to run the ball on first down.
0: And I do think the Browns will look to run the ball today. There's been a lot of talk about them establishing their run game, which has not been good to start the season. Now, the flip side of that is Carolina Panthers' run defense statistically also looks pretty bad. Now, Carolina did a good job against Bijan Robinson last week, but that was a fairly one-dimensional offense, right? It was Cooper Rush and Jack Strand. So great to bottle up Bijan. Like, no, I'm not taking any credit away from them on that because he's not easy to defend. But they haven't faced a well-balanced offensive attack since they saw Chicago in week one. So curious to see how they'll fare today. And, you know, Quinshon Judkins in that Cleveland run game, again, haven't gotten started, which I find peculiar because earlier this week I was told, I guess later in the week I was told by one or two listeners that in Cleveland they seem to be disproportionately confident that they're going to come into this game and run the football all over Carolina because of where the Panthers' run defense is right
1: now. Dead last in yards per game, yards per carry. I will say when you have a 291-yard game allowed, KB, and you're 2 weeks in, you're probably going to be dead last. It got better last week. It wasn't perfect, but it got better. And I will say this, especially seeing how Bijan Atlanta ran all over Green Bay, it made me feel a lot better, too, about the job they did against them. And you have Pat Jones and Bobby Brown back in the lineup. I think they've got a chance to have their best run performance yet today. I really do.
0: I do. I think so. And listen, Carolina, like we talked about, getting Pat, getting Bobby back. I love the way that Lee Hunter has started the season.
1: Yeah.
0: You know, it's been a little bit understated. Of course, it was a lot understated and unnoticed against Chicago because everything else was terrible. But, you know, Lee Hunter had a quietly very strong debut in some ways against Chicago. More good tape last week against Atlanta. So you get a healthy DB, Bobby Brown, Lee Brown. You get Pat Jones back. Lee Hunter, pardon me. You get Jalen Phillips out there healthy today. I mean, outside of still not having Turk Wharton, you're pretty well stocked up front going into this game.
1: I thought we added a new Brown.
0: I know, right?
1: I thought we'd have got three Brown brothers out there. And I'll tell you who balled out last week quietly is Aaron Hall.
0: Yes.
1: Undrafted free agent out. Dude, he had six damn tackles last week from an interior D-line guy. So I'll throw him into the mix, too. I would be very disappointed, KB, if we don't slow down that running game and get Deshaun into second and long and third and long a fair amount. I'm not saying they're not going to hit or there, whatever, but because our run defense, I don't think it's perfect yet. But again, if this isn't the best damn run defense we've played all year, I'd be ticked off. Despite the fact that Browns fans, do they think Jim Brown's being reincarnated this week? Why do they think they're running all over us?
0: I don't know.
1: The nerve, KB.
0: You know, everybody's confident still early in the season that they're either very good, about to turn it around, or things are going to get better. So we'll see which way it breaks this afternoon. Question five here, back to the Panthers offense. Should we expect Bryce Young to keep it going this week against the Browns defense that has a talented secondary and ranked third against the pass last season?
1: Again, I don't know if keep it going is 300 yards or 287 like he had last week, but I'm not expecting Bryce Young to throw in a turd or a stinker of a game. You know, they may go more run heavy. They may balance it out more this week. It's been Aridzic, man. He has been really aggressive. 61% pass rate, which is huge for this team compared to what we've been lately. But I think Bryce Young's still going to play a hell of a football game. I do.
0: It's hard for me right now because you and I saw signs of this a couple of years ago, right? And it's not – I'll just call it what it is. You and I felt like this kid could really play for a couple of years. And we're not the only ones. You know, others have backed us up. But he's also taken a lot of heat, a lot of criticism. And he's been doubted to this point his entire career, still by many. There's still people who think that he's going to come back to earth. This isn't who he is. But I see a guy who is immensely comfortable both on the NFL field with the speed of the game. I don't think it's too fast for him anymore. Yeah. I think he's completely comfortable in this offense. He knows where guys are supposed to be. I brought it up. I think you did too. But that play he had last week where that ball was batted up in the air at the line of scrimmage and he came flying in and volleyball spiked that ball down. I don't think Bryce makes that play 2 years ago. I don't think he's at a place, though, with his confidence, his awareness on the field. Again, I think just the best way to say it is it feels like the game has truly slowed down for him, and now he's got legitimate weapons. Now, my real concern for Bryce is that he is currently facing more pressure than he has at any point in his career. Last week, they gave up a lot of pressures, as you pointed out, too. 54% of his dropbacks, he was pressured last week. Walker didn't have a great pass protection game. Monroe Freelich's had his moments, too. So they got to clean some of that stuff up. It's got me kind of wondering and anticipating when Icky and Taylor Moten could get back out there. But that's my concern today. Are those guys going to protect him and give him the requisite time? Because if they do, I'm at a place with Bryce where I think he's going to read the field and make the correct play.
1: He and he's starting to. You see the veteran manipulation of the defense. Jake DeLone was talking about this week on a podcast. That little shoulder fake he does, KB, he doesn't do the full pump.
0: Right.
1: He just does the shoulder fake to the flat, and then next thing you know, DB jumps up, he throws it over the top to another guy. It's just, he just seems like he is now in charge. And I will say this, KB, I don't think the Browns have, although Atlanta was missing two edge rushers and still got a bunch of pressures on our tackles, edges have not really rushed the passer well, so maybe it's a good matchup for the tackles. And I did just see something in the Cleveland inactives. Tyson Campbell's inactive for the Browns. So Denzel Ward will be out there, and he's a beast. But on the other side, they have two other corners that I think are real gettable.
0: Well, and we also got the Panthers inactives, and we now know officially that the Panthers will be without wide receiver Xavier Leggett today against the Browns. XL will not play. He was questionable on the injury report with a knee issue, did not practice Thursday, was limited on Friday, and we now know again XL will not go today, which is not at all unexpected. I think the call-up of David Moore was an indicator that this might just happen.
1: Definitely. But Coker's in there, ready to go,
0: which is
1: good news. So, and to me, their slot corner in Cleveland, Miles Harden, I think is very gettable. They don't move Denzel Ward into the slot with receivers. They don't, like, travel him in to the slot. So, but if you want to get a T-Mac away from him or that, you move T-Mac into the slot, move Coker into the slot.
0: Right.
1: Yeah, I still think Bryce plays a hell of a game today. Even if it's not as many passing yards, I still think he plays a hell of a game.
0: Sure. I mean, M-Dog just pointed out what I brought up earlier in the show. He said he's claiming Bryce is 29th against man defense, first against zone. Browns play a lot of man. Right, but Bryce has never had these weapons before, right? Bryce has never had weapons that are specifically designed. These guys are good route runners. They can get open against zone cut. They know exactly what they're doing against both. But you've got two man beaters in T-Mac and Jalen Coker, albeit they do it in slightly different ways. And now you got Darren Waller, a 6'6 target you can line up in the slot. So if they want to play a lot of man coverage, that's fine. And maybe they win some, but Bryce has the weapons out there now where some of these are just going to have to be Bryce putting the ball up in the air and giving T-Mac and Jalen Coker and Darren Waller chances to go win.
1: It's also a very small sample size. He's faced man, I think, like 18% of the snap, you know, something like that. So it's a very small sample size. We'll see. It'll be a different challenge, and I'll be very interested to see how Brad Idzik goes about it. Does he go heavier run? Does he change anything? You know, I'm just excited. I'm excited about that Idzik and Bryce combo, too.
0: Me too.
1: It's been a great start for the two.
0: And real quick, I know Carson Schwechinger is one of the best linebackers in the game already, but I still like, if you want to get these guys isolated and you want to try to get dudes open, if you can get Darren Waller on Carson Schwechinger, I still like Waller's chances to win, you know, in the passing attack. So there are a lot of places where Bryce will have opportunities. Also, never mind the fact that when you get man coverage like that this often, there will be lanes and opportunities for Bryce to run the football today. So hopefully he takes advantage of
1: that. That's true. We hadn't really seen him take off a ton playing so much zone.
0: Yeah.
1: The man, guys got their backs turned. That's a great point,
0: that's
1: too.
0: That's what I'm saying. Bryce, he will great have point. Some opportunities to use his feet today. He's got to be smart about it because everybody's going to say, well, he's small, man. He's not Cam Newton. He shouldn't run. He's not, and he never will be. But Bryce got to this point because he's smart, and he knows how to run. He knows how to get down, and I think he'll have his chances today. Last thing, Mac, how differently do we feel about this Browns team a week after they went to Tampa and won 7 days ago?
1: Not that differently. I thought you said it a good way. Like, that made me think, ooh, this Tampa team got some issues.
0: Right.
1: You know, I kind of felt that way more than the Browns good. I know folks in Cleveland, at least at the start of this game, KB, will be riding the high of that upset win. But I'm telling you, man, Deshaun Watson makes one mistake in this game, throws one interception, which I hope comes early. Those fans are going to turn on him in a heartbeat, and all of a sudden those good vibes will be gone.
0: Yeah,
1: you know?
0: 100% agree. I will leave it there because I just got the full list of Panthers and actives again. Cam Jackson today for the Panthers.
1: Interesting.
0: How about that? No, for the second time in 3 weeks.

0: Jalen Green, although he is the emergency third quarterback, just like Haynes King for the Panthers. Linebacker Justin Jefferson, not the wide receiver. Linebacker Justin Jefferson not playing. Center Parker Brailsford and guard Tevin Jenkins. He's not played a lot. And then for the Panthers, Tavion Sanders, no helmet, no Haynes King. XL Xavier Leggett out with a knee injury. Nick Scott also out this week. Linebacker Devin Lloyd, tackle Albert Reese, and defensive tackle Cam Jackson. Those are your inactives. When we come back, we'll take you behind enemy lines, but you need to get here to Twin Peaks in Fort Mill, right next door to Carowinds. We got a ton of listeners already in the house getting set for Panthers rounds week three. 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
2: I got to start off with E. We were able to play better as a unit, and that's E. That's the defensive staff working with the guys as we continue to work on it and stay the course on the improvement we need. I believe we'll see this group continue to improve.
3: We just want to go 1-0 this week. We have all the confidence in the world in each other. And again, we're going to celebrate it today. Tomorrow, when we get back to work, we got to turn the page and get ready for next week.
2: Dan's got to be really feeling himself right now. You know, he's like, I bring Devin Lloyd in to turn the ball over. He's got two picks, one for a touchdown. We need rush. Here's Jalen Phillips coming off the edge with a huge sack. Offensively speaking, found some explosive plays. I was excited to see our playmakers come alive in the pass game, and for Bryce to be able to distribute the way he did was phenomenal.
1: When it's happening in sport.
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13: 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I'm 19 years old,

0: and this is how I live United. 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So I don't just wear the shirt, I live it.
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0: 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KB and Mac hanging out with a whole host of WFNZ listeners. Amit just got here. Shout out to Amit. No apology letter, though. He does not have. He says he's going to chat GPT the apology letter to Bryce Young, so I think he's working on it right now.
1: So what my son does for his paper he got to write for school. My God, feel free to do the work yourself, kids of this generation.
0: Here's the thing, though. Here's the thing. If the offense goes out and lays a dud today, he's going to throw that thing in the trash.
1: He's going to hold off probably for a bye, I have a feeling.
0: You know, although, dude, did you hear Sizzle? I don't know if you deal with Sizzle in the afternoon. Absolute Bryce hater. On Thursday and Friday, said mea culpa, I was wrong, my bad. Dude's dealing. 2 weeks, I was wrong. Bryce complained.
1: That's a beautiful thing. Isn't a beautiful nice? Thing. Now, when do we get that Bebop apology text?
0: Oh, no. He realized that's not happening. That
1: he
0: not.
1: Could win us 2 Super Bowls. Bebop would still be holding out.
0: I've never met the man, and I feel like I've known him for 20 years. I know exactly the type of man we're dealing with. There will be no acknowledgement, no admission of anything. He will just ignore it and act like he never said the things that he said. So
1: that's. I think you have nailed him. I think you have.
0: I know the type. All right, so hit us up on the WFNZ text line, 704-570-9610. We'd love to hear from you. But 2 days ago, back on Friday, I got a chance to chat with Daniel Oyafusi. He covers the Cleveland Browns for ESPN. He's been the beat reporter there for a minute. He joined me on Friday, and I asked him what he thinks he's learned through 2 games of Cleveland Browns football.
2: Well, yeah, it's so funny, you know, across the league, you always have these big overreactions to week one. And we all thought that this was going to be a Browns team that struggled in 2026. But after they were just kind of run out the building in Jacksonville, we thought like, hey, this might be an even longer season. But to see them bounce back the way they did on the road against the Bucks, I think that, you know, this team, the real version of this team is probably somewhere in between. You know, are they going to go to the playoffs and make it to the Super Bowl? Probably not. But I did think that in week two, you really saw the talent, the young talent that, you know, we had spoken about throughout the spring and throughout the summer, these draft classes that are starting to come together. And then I'll give Deshaun Watson his credit. He had maybe his best game as a Cleveland Brown. He hasn't played a lot of them, you know, over the past couple of years, but he did really bounce back and really did kind of validate some of the confidence and that Todd Monken publicly, you know, spouted about him.
0: Well, that part's interesting because, again, as you know, here in Charlotte, Clemson's not that far away. We got a lot of Tigers in the market. We talk a lot of Clemson football. So Deshaun Watson was certainly a big conversation here a couple of years ago, and it's vastly different now. But in talking to friends in Cleveland this week, you know, I've gotten the sense from just about everybody that that fan base is still, you know, one bad interception, a couple of three and outs away from, you know, raining boos on Deshaun Watson this weekend and potentially chasing him off the field. What's that relationship like in your eyes?
2: Yeah, it's still rocky. It's still kind of a little bit tumultuous, especially when you factor in that he was booed, you know, in his first game back, and then that preseason game he struggled. He threw an interception. He wasn't able to move the ball, and he was booed. And afterwards, he kind of went out the fans a little bit. Now he did walk back those comments, and this week he was very diplomatic, saying that, you know, he's just ready to feel the energy and feel the support. But, you know, I think that when he was named the starter, there was this kind of thinking that, like, these first 2 games on the road were an audition to get the opportunity to come back home and see how the fans received you. And to his credit, again, he played well. He got them a win on the road, bounced back. They come back home 1-1 ahead of their home opener. But now you got to do it again. You got to give them another reason to continue to support you and not boo you. So right now, you know, I think the fan reaction on today will be very interesting because there's a lot of talk in Cleveland about that. Should they boo him? Does booing him mean you're booing the entire team? Do the young players deserve that? I think it might be split. I think there's some people that are not willing to accept him just because of one good game. But I think there's also a good amount of fans that are saying, like, hey, he did play very well. Let's support him and this entire team and give them an opportunity in the home opener.
0: Daniel Oyafusi, ESPN, NFL Nation, Cleveland Browns reporter with us here on the WFNZ hotline. I know it's not much of a sample size to go on. All we have is preseason and 2 regular season games thus far. But from your vantage point, how are Todd Monken's Browns different from Kevin Stefanski's Browns?
2: Well, I'll say every team takes on the ethos, the personality of their head coach. Like, I've covered the Ravens with John Harbaugh. I've covered the Dolphins with Mike McDaniel, Brian Flores. Like, every team and those players take on the personality of their coach. And Coach Monken, while being a 60-year-old first-time NFL head coach, he is a lively personality. He wears his emotions on his sleeves. He lets people know how they feel. And you love it as a reporter. I think the players love that too. They play with, and they're a young team too, so they play with a joy, with an energy that's really palpable. And even this week in the locker room on the practice field, like he embraces them playing with that emotion, but he still wants them to play smart and play disciplined football. So you definitely see them really embracing his personality. Like he had that big walk-off statement where he said the Browns are going to be the Browns. Screw that, for lack of a better term. And all the players said, hey, like we love that. Like that's our coach. Whatever he says, we're going to follow right by him. So they're definitely following his lead with that passion.
0: Daniel, let me go to injuries really quickly, because down here in Carolina, they're going to be without Devin Lloyd. That's a big concern. Jalen Coker's going to play. XL's going to be a game-time decision. So we've got some things down here that have fans a little bit anxious. From a Cleveland perspective, who's out, and where do you think the biggest impact could come from an injury standpoint?
2: Yeah, well, the only player that's been ruled out as of now is right guard Tevin Jenkins, who was competing to be the starter there, but he's been dealing with injury, so he hasn't even started the first two games. He's kind of lost that spot to rookie Austin Barber. But the two injuries that we're really looking out for are in the secondary, with cornerback Tyson Campbell, who's dealing with some hip and ankle injuries, and safety Grant Delpit, who's dealing with a shoulder injury. Both of them are questionable. Delpit said after practice that he expects to play, and Monken said that he's hopeful on both these guys, but that's definitely something to watch out for. This team is going to play a lot of man-to-man coverage against these wide receivers. They trust their defensive backs to man up and lock down on the back end. So that is definitely a matchup that could definitely swing this game, depending on who's available and who can finish this game.
0: What are you hearing? What are you seeing about the Cleveland fans, media, their opinions on Carolina? 1-1 start. Offense has been good. Defense was bad in week one. Like, what's the general, you know, thought process or consensus, if there is one up there, about this Panthers team in week three?
2: Well, yeah, I think there's a respect for a team when they start 2-0, but I also think that there's a little bit of optimism and positivity and feeling that, you know, that they could be had, especially coming on the road to Cleveland for their home opener. You know, even me watching or kind of prepping for this game and doing my research, like I just watched the first game against Chicago because, the second game just almost didn't even feel like an NFL game with them blowing out the Falcons and their quarterback situation. But, you know, that first game, was pretty back and forth until it got away from Carolina in the third quarter. So I think in Cleveland, there's a thought that, like, hey, this defense, you know, our offense might not be able to keep up with their defense, their offense, but, you know, there are some vulnerabilities in that defense, especially on the ground, that maybe the Browns can exploit. So there's a respect, there's a little bit of confidence, and that maybe they can be the team to knock this hot Panthers team off.
0: Well, right, and defensively for Carolina, like I mentioned, Devin Lloyd with a calf strain is suddenly going to be out in week three after a great performance against Atlanta. They got a couple of veterans in Bobby Okereke and Tyrell Dotson who are going to start at that level, but they're getting back Bobby Brown and Pat Jones. Jalen Phillips is healthy. I bring all this up because we had a listener earlier text in to say that, you know, he was listening to Cleveland Sports Radio and they seem fairly confident about running the ball this week. And listen, it's only 2 weeks of football. We don't know what anybody really is yet, but it does seem like Cleveland's running game has had some real difficulty getting going up there. What are your thoughts on that particular matchup, the Cleveland running game versus Carolina's defensive front?
2: Well, I think that that's the outside of, you know, the wide receiver, the Panthers wide receivers versus the Browns secondary. I think that specific matchup, that part of the game could really is really going to have a big factor. And I think more so than anything, it's like the Browns need to run the ball to keep that Panthers offense off the field, because not only are they scoring a lot of points, but they're moving at a fast pace. They're playing with a fast pace. And like you said, the Browns haven't been able to run the ball through these first two games. Part of it is game script, games getting ahead of them in like week one. But part of that is they're just not there yet with a brand new offensive line. So if there's any game, any matchup early in the season where you think, hey, you can get the ground game going, you'd think that it'd be against a team that's given up the most rushing yards in the NFL. So that's definitely going to be a priority for the Browns this weekend.
0: Is this stat true? Maybe you know this one already. Is it true that Cleveland has not allowed a 300-yard passer in its last 47 games? Is that a real stat?
2: Yes, it is one of the more fascinating stats to me in like the modern era, like where we've seen passing explosions over the past, you know, decade. Like they haven't allowed it in the last 47 games. And you have Myles Garrett on the other side, but you would think that at some point they would get into a shootout maybe, and they've allowed that many passing yards, but no, they haven't. So Bryce Young is going to get the opportunity to maybe break that record.
0: That's insane. Last thing before I let you go, just you brought up Myles Garrett. And that's, you know, in the past at this point. But, like, what did you think of the deal when they made it? Did it make sense to you? And what's the aftermath been like? How, you know, what are people saying about it months later?
2: Well, there had been rumblings really for, like, the year prior to the trade that maybe they could deal Myles Garrett. So, like, when it got to that June 1 date that everyone kind of earmarked for the deal to be processed, You almost had still a little bit of, you know, doubt, like, is this really going to happen? But then when it does happen, you let kind of the emotions go by. You look at exactly what they got, Jared Verse, a first-round pick, a little bit more draft capital. It makes sense. Like, this is a team that even the owner has said is not expected to contend until maybe 2027. Myles Garrett is 30 years old. He's going to be 32 by the time this team is really expected to compete. So as great as he is, as much of a franchise icon as he is, as kind of the GM Andrew Berry said, for the short and long-term health of this organization, it felt like the right move for both sides.
3: Daniel Oyefusi, ESPN Cleveland Browns reporter, joining me on Friday here on WFNZ. Great information from him. Here on a Sunday morning, we are live from Twin Peaks in Fort Mill, right next door to Carowinds, exit 90. Come see us. We got so many listeners out here. The food is being served. Mac and I are about to devour some buffalo wings. Frank from Waxhaw's brought over some incredible-looking hot dogs and sliders and everything else. You're going to want to get out here. So many FNZ listeners have already showed up. Hour two next. When we return, we take you inside the locker room, presented by Groundworks. 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
5: Let's go ahead and take the philosophy of my counselor, right? 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
0: So now, give me the steak. 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
0: not.
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10: Psst. Hey, over here. What?
11: Right here, on the side of the house.
10: Who said that?
11: Look down. I'm right at your feet.
10: Wait, the basketball?
11: Yes, the basketball. Right down here, where the kids left me a long time ago. Man, you know how lonely it is being a ball and not being able to bounce or roll?
10: Excuse me?
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11: Wow, I'll miss flying through the air and hearing the shouts of joy when I swish through the basket. 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
10: 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Oh, wow. You are flat.
11: 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I'm ticklish. 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
4: 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Coming to you live from Twin Peaks in Fort Mill, featuring food made from scratch and 29-degree beer. 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
3: 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KB and Mac with you on now a Sunday afternoon as we are 56 minutes away from Panthers football. They're battling the Browns at Huntington Bank Stadium in Cleveland. It's Carolina's second straight road game, and for Cleveland, it's their home opener. But what will the crowd sound like and look like, especially early in the game versus maybe early in the second quarter, depending on how this thing starts? That's a big storyline. Look at this, Mac. Wings have arrived.
1: Timing.
3: The lovely Twin Peaks ladies have arrived with our favorite part of this trip every week when we come to Twin Peaks. You and I are chicken wing fiends, and so for the next, 12 minutes, we have to stare at these wings while
1: we smell. The smell gets me. When you just smell those without being able to bite into them,
3: yes.
1: It's torture, man, but it will be worth it.
3: I look forward to this every single week. We were talking to Frank from Waxhaw, who's in charge around these parts. They love Frank. You can tell the people here love Frank. And, you know, the menu is awesome. Frank brought food out for Shrop and for others. And one of the cool things about Twin Peaks is they got great scenes. They got great TVs. They got a great lodge atmosphere. But, you know, like a lot of places, you show up, you pay food, and it's just okay. Their food, their menu, all of it, everything we've tried at this restaurant.
1: Big Tex has given the tacos. It's still incredible.
3: Yes, yeah.
1: I love it. Version of the cheese sticks, tremendous.
3: These roasted hot dogs. Frank told me they started roasting the hot dogs. They brought them out in half. They got melted onions, cheese, onions. Ooh. I mean, the Shrop, where they go. Oh, Shrop's like rolling his eyes back in his head right now. So get out here to Twin Peaks in Fort Mill. They'd love to see you. So many listeners out here. Mark from Fort Mill. We got Big Tex. We got Frank from Waxhaw. We got Hoosier Bobby. Amit showed up a little while ago. RBW on the text line is here. So many listeners have shown up, so we'd love to see you too. And many listeners, by the way, showing up on the text line today. We've had a lot of roll call check-ins from listeners who are listening all over the country. Brian from Mississippi just checked in, said he is checking in late from the Mississippi Gulf Coast, but he is listening on the stream. And then shout out to one of our favorite youngsters on the show, Reese, who is listening up in Howell, New Jersey. And apparently Reese's soccer game because of the nor'easter in the Northeast this week. My Hokies playing through that in Boston College yesterday. The weather in the Northeast is horrific. So 10-year-old Reese in Howell, New Jersey, had his soccer match canceled, but says he can't miss his friends KB and Mac on Panthers game day. So shout out to Reese.
1: And he's freed up for Panther football today, totally.
3: Yeah, man, sorry, Reese. I remember being a kid and weather canceling your sporting events. There's just not much worse than that. I had to coax my son through his first rain out in a team game a couple of weeks ago. So we all remember that feeling.
1: Yeah, they don't understand. They don't. Can I play?
3: Right. Well, because it's a hurricane outside. So, anyway, we appreciate you checking in. Hit us up. Let us know where we're on this Sunday. 570-9610. We'd love to hear from you. But right now, it's time for Inside the Locker Room, presented by Groundworks. 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And let's start with Panthers head coach Dave Canales on the biggest development of Friday afternoon, and that was the news that linebacker Devin Lloyd, who came over in free agency, had an historic performance against the Falcons in week two, will not play because of a calf strain. Here's Dave Canales on why they decided to sit out Devin Lloyd.
16: You know, he just didn't get to a place where we felt confident he can go out there and play four quarters, and that was the decision, you know. Could he go out there and do something and we'd have to spell him and play other people? Potentially, but we just didn't feel like the nature of a calf injury, of course, is a fatigue type of injury, and so picturing a full four quarters, it was hard to with Devin. He gave it his best shot. We got him out there and ran him a little bit even today just to see where he's at. But, you know, the best decision for Devin was to give it a week, revisit it next week, and see if we can build him back up to that capacity.
1: You made the comment earlier, KB. It's probably the prudent decision. As much as you want to see Devin Lloyd go out there and follow up that ridiculous performance, which is one of the best we've ever seen from a Panther player, I don't care what side of the ball, what position you play, probably the right thing to do. You know what I mean?
3: Yeah.
1: Probably a smart thing.
3: Yeah, it's not fun. I mean, you pay a lot of money for a linebacker, a guy who's already changed that level of your defense. You saw it last week. Didn't have a great week in week one. Nobody did, really. But, you know, not having him out there stinks. As we talked about, the good news is veterans in Okereke and Tyrell Hodson hopefully handle the load today. Speaking of defense, here's defense coordinator Ejiro Evero on what he has seen from Cleveland quarterback Deshaun Watson the first two games.
19: It's funny, Joe. I was kind of hoping that he would be a little bit slower when I watched the tape, and I don't really feel like that's the case. He still can run really well. He's got a big-time arm, and so those explosive dynamic capabilities are still there. His athletic ability and his throwing ability really jumps off tape, and so I think what happened between week one and week two was probably more to the operation, and they were able to have a little bit better ball security. Their operation certainly improved. But this is a very good football team. They got a lot of good football players. I really have a lot of admiration for Deshaun Watson as a football player. And I know I've never coached him, but I know a lot of people that have really talked about his IQ and his football acumen as well. And so we know that this is a uber competitor as well. And so, we know it's going to be a tough challenge.
1: He's their leading rusher, KB, through 2 weeks. So, yeah, he can still scoot a little bit. He's run 15 times, most of them scrambles. To show how bad the running game has been, KB, outside of him with the running backs. I mean, Judkins averages about 2.8 yards a carry, pass blocking, lowly rated wherever you look, ESPN. The blocking run rate low. EFF has him 20% blocking. I'm hoping the Panthers can win up. And Watson's been sacked 7 times.
3: Yes.
1: I mean, that's another thing, too, is I think you can get him down. He's been holding on to the ball. I think you can get him to the.
3: I'm with you on that. There are some opportunities for this to make an impact on him early and change the course. Deshaun Watson is a. And. If you get that turn on completely, that will probably be enormous. Speaking of the offense, let's hear from Mark Jackson, Panthers cornerback, on facing Cleveland's rookie wide receiver.
20: Them being a rookie don't mean nothing, because, like, look at T-Mac last year. Like, people say he was a rookie and he went for the Falcons. So that don't mean nothing. He on the field on Sunday, age means nothing. Like I said before, they take shots with him. They move him around. You have, like, a tall one that's 6'4", who broke a tackle and went for 55. And you have a short, shifty one that get in and out of his break. So we got to come ready to play.
1: Two receivers that are two leading receivers. Denzel Boss has been a guy to make big plays downfield. Casey Concepcion's their leader, KB, but it's all kind of short stuff, right, with him in the slot. Would like to think with Mike Jack, J.C. Horn, I would like to think he can do a good job against those weapons. So, you know, teach a couple lessons early on. They're in third game after all those two guys.
3: And I think if you beat this defense today without Devin Lloyd, it's because you get Brown and Jones back up front, but also you came into the season with a secondary that you trust, right? Even if there is a little bit of the second level, you know, you feel good about the guys you have on the back end, even without Nick Scott today. And I want to point that out, too. You know, Nick Scott, there's not a lot of there wasn't much griping about Nick Scott in week two. I think it became clear in training camp to anybody who hadn't paid attention that, you know, Nick Scott is one of the vocal leaders of this defense. And so I won't if they miss his presence out there a little bit today. You know what I mean?
1: Yeah, they lost him early last week. Ransom ended up playing 59 snaps, the most he's ever played. So you assume Ransom's going to take that spot today. My whole thing with Nick Scott is a couple of years ago he became one of the, you know, on the most wanted list for Ritt. And he had some hideous moments 2 years ago. My whole thing with him, I thought was much better last year. It's special or spectacular, no, which I think he's solid for. But I want to see how they use him. He gave the old, he's the one that punched that to get the start last week.
3: Yeah, he sure did. This is it's a locker room presented groundwork. There's players and coaches in the room. Let's talk a little bit about offense here. Go to Brad Idzik, Panthers offensive coordinator, how Bryce Young's downfield passing.
2: It's a group effort. So it's a lot of investment we've had with the skills over the last couple of years, a lot of investment we've had with Bryce over the last couple of years of concepts and understanding what kind of space we're trying to attack. You know, as the game plans unfold, just me and him talking about, hey, here's our spots to take our shots. Here's our spots to take advantage of some of the space the defense we think is going to give us. And he's done a great job of capitalizing. So I commend him of opening up that dialogue with me and being receptive to all the teaching that we've given him, you know, in our system the last couple of years. And then for us, it's just about that time on task with a skill group that's now been here with him, you know, and developing that trust for, hey, this is how we want to attack them. This is what we're expecting. And it's a beautiful thing when the defense presents how you kind of present it to them in the meeting room. The guys start to believe in the plan of attack, and then they're playing fast and aggressive, and we're getting more opportunities to do so.
21: There you go. That's Panthers offensive coordinator Brad Idzik talking about how he has helped Bryce Young open up this downfield passing attacks, one of the best passing attacks right now in all the football. Bryce Young has been lethal in play action, getting multiple wide receivers, tight ends involved. They do need to run the ball better. They'll try to get that going today, even without Jonathan Brooks in the lineup. But this is what we wanted to see this offseason after they made the switch from Dave Canales to give up play calling and promoting Brad Idzik to play caller. 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We're experiencing some audio issues out at the Twin Peaks in Fort Mill. We're going to try to get that corrected on the other side, though. We'll check in with Panthers reporter Mike Kay for ESPN. We'll get his thoughts on this weekend's game right here on Sports Radio 92.7 WFNZ.
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33: What's up? 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We'll recap everything Panthers-Browns right here on Sports Radio 92.7 WFNZ.

0: WF. To kick off, Ian, getting you ready for Panthers and Browns week 3 of the regular season. We appreciate you spending your Sunday with us. Had some connection issues in the previous segment. We apologize for that. We have targeted the issue and doing everything we can to get that resolved. Hopefully everything sounding clean back in the FNC studios, but this might be a situation where we have planes flying overhead that could be messing with our transmission, which is something brand new to us. So our engineers are working on it right now. Again, we are live at Twin Peaks in Fort Mill, south of the border, right next door to Carowinds, exit 90. We'd love to see you down here. As we've been telling you throughout the show, so many WFNZ listeners have made the trip down today. We'd love for you to do the same. We still have a lot to get to. We'll recap the inactives here in a couple of minutes. But first, we give you the Panthers' perspective on today's game, at least from a man who covers Carolina day in and day out. Mike Kay of ESPN, Carolina Panthers NFL Nation reporter, joined me late on Thursday. And with the news starting to trickle out, the Panthers could be down wide receiver or two at the time. We now know that Jalen Coker will play today, but Xavier Leggett will not play. He's listed as inactive. Mike Kay said potentially down at least one wide receiver. Could multiple tight end sets today against the Panthers?
1: I mean, objectively, this is the one matchup where you're like, hey, maybe this is okay, and then you go heavy with tight end personnel. And I also don't think Cleveland can score a lot. So you're kind of – you might have to adjust your play calling schedule to a little bit more ground and pound with Chuba and A.J. Dillon and then focus more on the tight ends. But I'd say this is looking more like a 50-50 shot. I wouldn't rule anybody out. There's a lot we don't know. Dave Canales has not commented on either guy yet. And so I think you just kind of – this is one of those situations where you got to – waited out, but you know, they did keep John Metchie on the roster. He's got chemistry with Bryce Young. It's time for him to show something. The multiple tight end sets are working. Darren Waller is essentially a big slot receiver. So there's things you can do. But yeah, obviously you want Jalen Coker, who has 204 yards and 2 touchdowns over the last 2 weeks, on your roster.
2: No doubt. Stay on Waller for a second, because I looked it up earlier. He played 29 of the 66 offensive snaps Sunday against the Atlanta Falcons. Is that about right to you? Would you expect him to get more as the season goes along, especially Sunday with what you're talking about?
1: Especially if they're in the red zone. I mean, the bulk of his snaps have come in the red zone, and justifiably so. Since he came out of retirement last year, he's been targeted 9 times in the red zone. He's caught 8 of those targets for 8 touchdowns. So he's a guy that is basically your shutdown closer of a red zone target. And so I think you'll see him in that role until he's kind of fully up to speed with the playbook. Tommy Trimble, I know he didn't get a lot of run as far as stats went last week. He looks really good, and it just kind of feels like this is the year where he's going to continue to uptick his stats. But I think you'll see him as more of a receiving weapon too. And so I think those two guys as a tandem works out really well for Bryce, who's got a bunch of big targets to toss to.
2: Mike Kay, ESPN NFL Nation Panthers reporter, with us for his Thursday visit. Mike, what is your view of the Jonathan Brooks injury situation, both how they adjust this week, but also we know the history. He's missed a lot of football games, and I know you've seen in your mentions how people kind of feel about his future based on another long-term absence. What's your view?
1: You feel for the guy because he does everything the right way. He's got the right attitude, and a lot of this is out of his control. Full stop. On the positive, you would say that his performance during the first 2 weeks was not earth-shattering or even really moving the needle that much. So the drop-off between him and, say, A.J. Dillon, who looks pretty good throughout training camp and who has plenty of experience, is not the end of the world in the immediate future. I do think they really wanted Jonathan Brooks to be a 1B player out of the backfield. Chuba Hubbard has played relatively well. He's had a bunch of yards called back in the rushing game due to penalties. He's still scored 3 touchdowns in the first 2 weeks. I think they feel good about Hubbard and Dillon right now. But in the long term, when you spend the 46th overall pick and you traded up to get him, granted after they traded back and got a second round pick from LA, all that stuff, It is really disappointing. It's hard not to say that the value of this pick will never be met, whether he has 1,000 yards, comes back, and somehow has a 1,000-yard season next year. In my research, he's the only guy that I've found at the running back position that's come back from two ACL surgeries in the same knee who's considered to have a major role. Like, Dominic Hickson, who's a wide receiver, has done it. Odell Beckham's done it. But, like, running back in particular of the playmakers, this is a tough injury to come back from, and it's a shame that he's dealing with another injury that might not be related, but, like, how many hits can one person take?
2: Yeah, that's the big question. Now, you reported late yesterday in the show, we relayed that report that the Panthers did work out Austin Ekeler, but that he wasn't intending to sign. He's also coming off a major injury last year with the ruptured Achilles. Is there any update there? What do you think about that?
1: I was told that he performed well, but you also kind of have to wonder about the injuries that they have elsewhere. They're going to have to do some roster maneuvering if two starting wide receivers aren't around. Maybe you call up David Moore. We already know Trey Tice is going to be elevated from the practice squad. Plus, you have Devin Lloyd injured. So, are you counting on, Bobby Okereke? And, oh, by the way, Claude Charles is also injured. So, you've got Bobby Okereke. You have Tyrell Dotson, who hasn't played in a game yet this year, at least a regular season game. And then you've got rookie Jackson Kuwach. But you've got Moma and Jung Mehta on the practice squad who could fill the role of Claudin on the practice. So, excuse me, there's a lot of stuff they have to let play out from an injury standpoint to know what they can accomplish. I don't think Ekeler was just brought here to try out and then, cool, it was nice to see you. I mean, every team has an emergency list. But when you're a 31-year-old running back coming off a major injury, you're not just working out just for the sake of working out. So we'll bear monitoring that whole situation. Injuries pop up. We'll see kind of what happens there.
2: Mike, the offensive line didn't look great Sunday in Atlanta. They weren't awful, but they weren't great. That's for sure. Bryce Young pressured 54% of the time on dropbacks. We were talking earlier. How close do you think we are on getting some kind of update about Ike Ekwonu and Taylor Moton?
1: Well, it's week 3, and week 4 is next week, and the bye is week 5. So depending on how you feel about week 6, that's how close. I think they're going to play this one pretty close to the vest. I don't get the sense that Ike will be rushed back, but I think Taylor Moton is in position to where, and I don't want to speak out of turn, and I don't want this to be considered a report, but I would think that Taylor Moton would return before Ike Ekwonu would. So they've just kind of got to feel out that process. Blood clots are a completely different ordeal without knowing his medical history or, you know, being a doctor. It's kind of hard to project that. But I do think they are playing this close to the vest. They want to be as strategic and gamesmanshipy as possible, and I hope you caught the emphasis there.
2: I did.
1: But yeah, I mean, I think, you know, without speculating, I do think that Moton's probably closer than Ekwonu just based on the way those injuries typically run.
2: All right, a couple quick things, we'll get you out of here. Mike Kay, ESPN Panthers reporter, with us for his Thursday visit. Bryce Young has been great through the first 2 weeks, near the top of the NFL in several categories. Is this the real Bryce Young? Is the what we're seeing right now what we should expect generally from Bryce week over week? Has he turned a corner, in your view?
1: Well, so I think what would tell you it's more fact than fiction is the fact that, as you said, the offensive line hasn't played particularly great. But also the running game hasn't been particularly effective. It's been pretty modest. And so when you can have success with that type of surrounding ecosystem, I think it leans itself to more of a guy taking a next step, a guy seeing the field better, a guy throwing the ball better. We've seen flashes of all of this, but it seems like he's consistently finding targets. He's making the right plays. I think he's played, as you said, great. And I think Cleveland will be an interesting test because up the middle, I think Schlesinger is going to be considered probably the best middle linebacker in the league within the next 2 years. Like, he is a special middle linebacker. They have a decent coverage unit. They're going to focus more on man than zone, which Bryce has just torn apart zone defenses. But the Falcons use a lot of man principles in their coverage to the boundary, so it's not like this is like a completely different outlook. I'm just concerned about the middle of the field, and as I said, I think they would have to be very tight end and running back heavy if they don't have Coker or Leggett or both. And so that's where this all kind of gets interesting to me.
2: All right, the defense. Good news today on the injury report. Pat Jones, Bobby Brown, Jalen Phillips, all full participants. You love to see that if you're a Panthers fan. But they go from giving up 59 to limiting Atlanta to 3. Obviously, the truth is somewhere between those two numbers. Where do you think they are headed into week 3?
1: Well, I don't think the answer will be in week 3 what they are. But Cleveland is not a particularly dynamic offense, although Denzel Boston is awesome, and Casey Concepcion has really good traits. As far as like what the Panthers are defensively, I do think it's pretty much in the middle. I think it's more so what they were last year and less so what they were in 2024. I do think they are better than what they showed in week one. I think pretty much everyone's better than what they showed in week one. I don't know that they are as dominant as they showed in week two. So it's kind of just finding that happy median in between these two. But I think they're better at rushing the passer. They're certainly better in coverage up the middle. And I don't think this opposing running attack from Cleveland is going to embarrass them. So if they can play sound football, I could see them winning something like 24-16 or 30-20. Like I do think this team can do really, this defense in particular can play very well with a lead.
0: There you go, Mike K, ESPN, Carolina Panthers reporter with me back on Thursday here on Sports Radio 92.7 WFNZ. KB and Mac here with you on Countdown to Kickoff, live from Twin Peaks in Fort Mill. Get down here and see us if you can. Mac and I are crushed. We already got the listeners here are settling in for a fun game, hopefully, this afternoon. We had U.S. Marine Corps Dave just walk in. He made the trip from down east. We got Hoosier Bobby stopped by, Frank from Waxhaw, Amit, so many others. They'd love to see you here at Twin Peaks in Fort Mill. Again, big thanks to Mike Kay for joining us there. So we get back to Panthers and Browns coming up this afternoon. Mike said he thinks if the Panthers go there and play sound football, they can win that game like 24-16, right? And I think, to me personally, that sounds about right, especially in the way that he's describing it. I've also been told by three separate listeners that they were listening to some pregame up in Cleveland this morning, and they're predicting a win up there like 27-13 over the Panthers today, thinking that Carolina's a get-right game for their rushing attack and that they are going to score 27 points today and beat the Panthers 27-13.
3: Holy crap. One win goes a long way for confidence in Cleveland, doesn't it?
0: Apparently so.
3: I want you, you talked about it. I want it so badly Deshaun to throw a pick on the first series, yeah, and all of a sudden all these fans that think they're winning by 14 points, the crap out of their starting quarterback. I just want that. I want to turn those frowns, or I want to turn smiles to frowns. Let me get it straight there.
0: Yeah.
3: I want the Browns to Cleveland. That's what I want, damn
0: not,
3: it.
0: Not upside downs. Whatever we're trying to say.
3: Yeah. I think I got that straight now. It took a while for me to get there.
0: Yeah. No, I mean, listen, I think, and it's still early in the season, team, you can get confidence in the season, right? Things start to change week nine, you know, once you realize what your team really is. And we don't know yet. We can find out. I mean, we don't know where the Panthers are going to end up, but the Panthers are favored for a reason today. I think they should be expected to win this game. Now, how that's of interest to everyone, right? How this

0: you know, his offensive line that has played great football the first couple of weeks.
1: KB, over Mason Graham. The other two are from defensive backs that weren't even blitzing.
0: Right.
1: That, like, Baker Mayfield last week started the team. Pitt and their DBs and back on the scourge, and that's how they get sacked. They have no sacks from an edge rusher yet. And I say all of this in hopes of not being our pass protection. But, yeah, it's been Mason Graham or us as far as that D-line's going in terms of getting the quarterback. Hopefully, we can keep that from the passer.
0: All right, 704-5796, and heads up in the text line. Again, dealing with tech issues right now, we're going to text that we are working on. So I promise you that. This is something a little new that we're dealing with today that we're trying to pin down, but just stick with us. Can 705-7610. We may have to step aside and come back and hit you with the Pepsi preview. Well, matter of fact, we'll do that. One final long segment. We'll try to get this cleaned up. We'll come back and we'll look around the rest of the NFL as we get you set for kickoff here live from Twin Peaks, Fort Mill. It's down to kickoff. 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
3: They all have huge catch radiuses, so it just makes it a lot more friendly for Bryce, especially when you're pushing the ball down the field. What might be a 50-50 ball for a smaller athlete, these guys that have great body control and have size to kind of hold off the DB becomes a 60-40 or a 70-30 ball.
4: I'm so grateful for the weapons we have, for the receivers, the tight ends, the backs. The way that they play, they make my job so much easier. So for me, it's just trying to give them a shot, get the ball in their hands, and they do all the hard work. So it's great having them around.
5: We were just looking for guys that were rugged, guys that fit our style of play, that really attack the ball, and they all happen to be monsters.
2: When it's happening.
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0: Carolina's for real or not, you know, through 2 weeks. If after losing a shootout in week one, Matt, giving up 59 points, if you could then go on the road and win your second straight road game, I think that would tell this fan base a lot about who this team is.
1: 100%. You brought up the fact, KB, last year. Yeah, they had a little three-game winning streak there when Rico Dowdle was going off kind of early in the season. But other than that, it was win one, lose one the rest of the way. This is a team that has to find that consistency, much like Bryce. You know, we're looking forward to find that consistency. And I would, you know, after the loss, we looked at the schedule and said, you got to have these next two. You got to be going into Detroit on Sunday Night Football 2-1. Today they got to get this one. And I don't know if people think, you know, we sound too cocky, or we, you know, is our confidence just right or whatever. But after watching on Thursday what the heck the Falcons did, and I know that they added Penix back to the quarterback situation, but after watching what happened to the Packers as big favorites on Thursday at home, you can't take anything for granted in this goofy league.
0: No, you can't. No, you definitely can't. So it's a big one for Carolina. We'll come back to it in just a couple of minutes, but right now it's time to bring you the Pepsi preview, a look around the rest of the NFL. Pepsi Zero Sugar, the better tasting, more refreshing Zero Sugar Cola. Pepsi Zero Sugar, let your taste decide. Panthers and Browns, of course, 1 o'clock. Carolina favored by 2.5. The total in this game is 41.5 points. A lot of folks still thinking they're going to take the under on this game, you know, just listening throughout the week. But 41.5 points, I think it opened at 43.5, which tells me some people did jump on that under pretty quickly.
1: Wow, that's interesting. That seems a little low to me.
0: A little bit. The rest of the 1 o'clock schedule looks like this. The 0-2 Chargers visiting Josh Allen and the Buffalo Bills, 2-0 to start the season in Orchard Park, New York. I know I thought both of these teams were going to be playoff teams, and I thought the Chargers might be, you know, with a change at OC, bringing in Mike McDaniel, you know, to really unlock Justin Herbert, but instead they're 0-2 to start the season. How about that?
1: I know, and this ain't an easy task. They could be 0-3.
0: Yeah.
1: And Justin Herbert, I got to tell you, I could just turn it over to Fitty right now and let him make the case for the next 2 minutes. Justin Herbert, are we to the point where we're asking our question, is he really that damn good?
0: Yeah.
1: Like, I think it has to be asked.
0: Yeah, 100%.
1: You know?
0: 100%. Also at 1 o'clock today on Fox, the 1-1 New York Jets visiting the 1-1 Detroit Lions, Carolina's next opponent on Sunday Night Football next week at Bank of America Stadium. Detroit favored by 7 here. And I think that's, I don't know about the number. I think Detroit obviously should be favored. No, and we'll talk about this starting tomorrow and Tuesday and Wednesday, you know, looking ahead to Detroit. But, boy, their defense has dealt with some injuries, and they have not looked very good to start the year.
1: Both starting safeties out, and it shows, man.
0: Yeah.
1: And, again, they played some pretty good offensive teams so far. I think the Saints offense, I hate to say it, is pretty good. Obviously the Bills is. But, yeah, that's a game, KB, where I think we're going to be licking our chops for Bryce Young on Sunday night.
0: Absolutely. Also at 1 o'clock today, interesting matchup in the AFC South. The 0-2 Houston Texans visiting the 0-2 Indianapolis Colts at Lucas Oil Stadium up there in Indy. The stats do not look kindly historically on teams that start 0-3 when it comes to the playoffs. And Houston, despite making the playoffs the last 3 years, potentially on the road, maybe looking at an 0-3 start to the year.
1: 0-2 is already like 13%, you know, chance of making the playoffs. 0-3, you're right. It's
0: like 2.5%.
1: Oh, yeah. It's way down there. So, yeah, I can speak from experience, KB. We had to say those stats way too much in recent years when we start 0-2.
0: We know them by heart.
1: So that's a huge one for them, and I know you've probably noticed this. So many people this week, with the way Houston has started and the way Bryce has started, all of a sudden the light bulb's going on. Is it possible that Bryce might be better than C.J. Stroud? It's like, welcome to that conversation, y'all.
0: Sure, sure. And C.J. hasn't been terrible to start the year.
1: No, I mean, he hasn't been.
0: They've got protection issues down in Houston. He threw for 353 last week, but it wasn't enough to get the win. And they were playing from behind, too. So he hoisted the ball 53 times last week in the loss. So they're 0-2, looking to avoid an 0-3 start. The Titans are also looking to avoid an 0-3 start, though I'm not sure how that'll go this afternoon at East MetLife Stadium in Rutherford, New Jersey, or East Rutherford, New Jersey, pardon me, as the Titans visit the Giants, who are now without Jackson Dart for the rest of the season, potentially, and Jameis Winston will get the start for the Giants.
1: And I read something this morning on ESPN. I guess John Harbaugh made a comment that, like, all options are on the table to bring in quarterback help. the article at ESPN, they're reporting the names that are on the table. Jimmy Garoppolo, who is a free agent right now. Cardinals backup Gardner Minshew. J.J. McCarthy, some people.

0: pointed to that. Mac Jones, who's the backup with the Niners, or Justin Fields, who's the backup at Kansas City. So they might be willing to swing a trade.
1: Yeah.
0: We'll see if Jameis is any better after a week to prepare, because that was god-awful. I love Jameis. He's a lovable guy. That was god-awful on Monday night.
1: Yes, it was. 111 yards and, two interceptions,
0: yeah,
1: I believe, in that game? So not great for him. But, again, he's got a week with the starters to look better this week. Also at 1 o'clock today, Bengals at the Steelers. Nice little divisional tilt there at Acrisure Stadium. Aaron Rodgers in Pittsburgh, 1-1. Bengals off to a 2-0 start, and it looks like they may have themselves a defense.
0: Yeah, probably. Defense vastly improved. They spent money on it, KB. And I read this on PFT this morning. Aaron Rodgers hadn't thrown a touchdown pass in 7 games.
1: Wow. Wow.
0: I mean, and I know his O-line hasn't done him favors at times this season, but he looks as old as he is.
1: Yeah,
0: you know what I mean? Like, he can't get away. I don't think he could get away from me on a pass rush, KB.
1: Yeah, I'm with you on that. continuing through the 1 o'clock slate today, NFC bout, Seahawks at the Commanders at Northwest Stadium in Landover. And my, how the tables have turned in Landover, Maryland. Of course, the Seahawks are off to a 2-0 start. They're the defending Super Bowl champions. But the Commanders, Jaden Daniels gets hurt. I mean, they went to the NFC Championship game in the first year of that duo up there, and now it feels like up in the D.C. area, people are wondering if it's time to make another change.
0: Dude, the stuff, we were just talking about Stroud and Bryce and, like, where they look now compared to their rookie years. I mean, look at Jaden Daniels. Like, it's just the quarterbacking. It's not as simple as you come into the league and you're here and you're just going to – it's going to be linear progress straightforward. You have no idea moving forward. When your circumstances change, you may dip or rise. It's just – it's crazy trying to – it's no guarantee when somebody looks that good as a rookie that everything's going to be easy the rest of the way.
1: Likewise, final 1 o'clock game today, 1-1 New England Patriots at the 1-1 Jacksonville Jaguars. Big potential AFC playoff matchup. This one's going to be fascinating.
0: That's a damn good one. Yeah. Drake hadn't made a great start for Drake May. I'll be interested to see how he plays today. I still believe in his talent, but it has not been a good start. But, man, yeah, Jacksonville's legit. I know when they won 13 games, first of all, everybody forgot they had won 13.
1: Yeah.
0: And they were like, really? They won 13? And I know everybody's kind of counting them out a little bit. That team, I think that team's real, man.
1: Yep, I'm with you. 4 o'clock window today looks like this. The Arizona Cardinals, 1-1. They upset the Chargers in week one. They visit the 2-0 San Francisco 49ers, who had felt like people were really writing off to start the season. And look at San Francisco off to a 2-0 start.
0: Yeah, that's another team, too, that people were trying to be skeptical of in a division with the Rams and Seahawks. Do not do that, man.
1: No, 4 o'clock today as well, 4:05 specifically on Fox. Minnesota Vikings at the 0-2 Tampa Bay Buccaneers. I'm getting choked up on their behalf. Vikings 2-0. They're going to get Kyler Murray back today. A chance to send the Buccaneers to an 0-3 start.
0: Vikings, I need you to be 3-0, man. I don't know. I really don't know if you're any good. I know your quarterback going to blitz, or your coordinator's going to blitz Baker Mayfield a ton. But damn, it would be nice to see Tampa start 0-3.
1: Yes, it would.
0: God, it would.
1: Yes, it would. 4:25 today, down in Rio de Janeiro, Brazil. 1-1 Ravens taking on the 1-1 Dallas Cowboys. And it's obviously a great game in terms of the headlines, but also these two teams are traveling. Well, the Cowboys are going to travel almost 11,000 air miles for this game in Rio de Janeiro, and they do not have a bye week next week. The Ravens don't have to travel quite as far, but they, too, do not have a bye week coming up next week in week four. Their respective fan bases, and I'd say the organization's not thrilled about that.
0: No, I can't blame them. And then you have the stuff about the turf, too. Apparently the turf, KB, is far from ideal. So that's something to watch. The NFL is like hog wild over all these out-of-town games. But if someone gets hurt on that turf today, dude,
1: yeah,
0: they're going to be ripped to shreds for it, no doubt about it.
1: 4:25 today down in Nolens. The Saints, 1-1 on the season, hosting the 2-0 Las Vegas Raiders. Could the Raiders do it?
0: That's another team I need to be 3-0 as
1: right,
0: well.
1: Right.
0: I mean, my inclination is no.
1: No.
0: I can't imagine the Raiders.
1: I don't think so. I don't think so.
0: But, God, I'd love to see it.
1: Saints are 3.5-point favorites in that game. Tyler Shuck is the only quarterback in the NFL that's thrown for more yards through 2 weeks than Bryce Young has. So Shuck's off to a great start. Got to give them a lot of credit, too. That was a hell of a defensive performance last week against the Baltimore Ravens. So that's what I think got some Panthers fans to sit up and say, okay, you got a defense, too? All right, maybe it is the Panthers and
0: down
1: the Saints.
0: Down multiple scores on the road to the Ravens and came back to win that game. Although, I'm not sure, KB, the final touchdown was really a touchdown.
1: Right.
0: I don't know if Shuck got in. But in fairness to the Saints, they got screwed in the first game. They should have had a defensive touch. I'm still trying to figure out how they didn't get that defensive touchdown against the Lions. I don't know. It feels like it's too early to say this, but I'll say this anyway. It feels like Panthers-Saints collision course to battle for this division.
1: Well, right now it does.
0: You know? But it's early.
1: The Falcons are making us wonder after what they did in Green Bay on Thursday night.
0: Is Green Bay that bad?
1: They could be.
0: I'm starting to wonder.
1: Yeah, I don't know that LaFleur makes it to Week 8 if this continues.
0: Seriously.
1: So, also tonight, Sunday Night Football, the Rams at the Broncos. Massive matchup out west at Empower Field at Mile High Stadium. Broncos and Rams, each team 1-1 to start the season. Monday Night Football tomorrow night, we've got the Philadelphia Eagles at the Chicago Bears at Soldier Field. That's a heck of a Monday Night matchup.
0: That's a good matchup. I was reading this morning the Caleb Williams injury could be 3 to 4 weeks. So they might need to, you know, I guess, is it Keenum tomorrow night? No. Oh, Bajan's good to go.
1: It looks like Bajan's going to be good to go.
0: Okay.
1: So.
0: Secret Bajan man. I remember. That was one of the low points of Bryce's first year.
1: Yes.
0: Is the loss to Secret Bajan man on Thursday Night Football.
1: Oh, that's the Pepsi preview. Pepsi Zero Sugar, the better tasting, more refreshing. Zero Sugar Cola. Pepsi Zero Sugar, let your taste decide. Mac, it's that time, buddy. Week 3, Carolina at Cleveland. It's time to make a pick.
0: I just realized something, KB. I'm full of crap. And I know you've known this for a while, and so have the listeners. You mentioned the over. I said the over seems low. I'm going to go under it. I just realized. I just did the math. I got Panthers 24-13.
1: Ooh.
0: I think the defense plays well. I think they stuff the run. I think they keep the Deshaun underneath like they like to do. Umbrella coverage. Let him dink and dunk, but nothing too damaging. And I say the offense actually doesn't break 30 for the first time, but I think they have their best running day today against the Browns. So I went 24-13 Panthers.
1: Oh, okay. I'm going to actually take the over in this game. Right now sitting at 41.5. I think we get a little delayed right there. I think we get a 47-point output between these teams. I'm going to take Carolina to win it on the road 27-20 today.
0: Okay.
1: Yeah,
0: okay.
1: 27-20. I got Carolina winning by.
0: Why did you get two growls? I didn't get any growls.
1: I think you like mine.
0: You got multiple growls.
1: Yeah, I think you like
0: mine. I do
1: my
0: own Fitty.
1: Fitty, real quick before we wrap this up, do I even need to ask who you're picking today?
2: No, you do not, KB. I am picking the Carolina Panthers by the score of 24-7.
1: Oh, 24-7.
0: There you go. Wow. Giving himself a growl, baby.
1: Wow, wow, wow. Okay.
2: No, Mac, the first growl was for you. It was just delayed because hashtag bad producing.
0: Okay, I got you. That's all right, baby. That's all right. You did a capable job, Fitty. When we were having a technical difficulty, I noticed how quickly you stepped in. You just took the ball was fumbled. You just picked it up and ran with it, baby.
1: Yeah, he did.
0: You had stats and facts. You were ready to go.
1: Yeah, he did. Yeah, he did. Well done to Josh Fitty Marlowe back in our WFNZ studios. We appreciate him, especially as we dealt with a couple of technical issues today on the show. We'll have that cleared up next time. We'll make sure these airplanes don't get the best of us next time around. We appreciate you tuning in. Thanks to Shroppy, Aaron Shroppy Shropshire, for being our on-site engineer. To all the listeners who stopped by today, this was awesome. Colin Hoggard's in the building as well. Come on down to Twin Peaks in Fort Mill and watch the game. 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They'd all love to see you. Until then, enjoy the game. For Mac, I'm KB. 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
4: 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And as long as they think and he does get back out there by week 8, week 9, they're going to expect to see some things, or they will start to plan for life without Jonathan Brooks.
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18: I'm Nick DeLuca, early window on the way on week 3 Sunday. Big injury boost for the Bills hosting the Chargers today. DJ Moore active and playing despite dealing with an AC joint sprain that he suffered in the Thursday night win last week over the Lions. Wide receiver Keon Coleman limited this week with an ankle injury. Also good to go this afternoon for Josh Allen and the Bills looking for a win. The Panthers taking on the Browns, getting wide receiver Jalen Coker active, was dealing with an ankle injury. Wide receiver Xavier Leggett dealing with an injury as well. He is not available for Carolina today. The Jets taking on the Lions at Ford Field, rematch with Aaron Glenn taking on his old team as the Jets look for their second win of the season. The Lions looking for a bounce back there. The Texans and the Colts in an AFC South battle. Both teams looking for their first win
2: of the year. Colts corner Charvarius Ward expected to play was questionable with a groin injury coming in. The Chiefs looking to get to 3-0 this season, taking on the 0-2 Dolphins. Can hear that one on ESPN Radio affiliates. While in the late afternoon window, the Rams are targeting a week 4 return for wide receiver Puka Nacua. Has been dealing with soreness in his groin. He's listed as doubtful to play against the Broncos on Sunday night. Reigning defensive player of the year, Myles Garrett, given a 6-week timeline in his recovery from knee surgery, expected to be out until November.
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4: ESPN App, SiriusXM Channel 8, to be presented by Progressive Insurance. I'm Kevin Clark alongside Drew Butler. Mike Tannenbaum, our normal partner in crime, is helping call Chiefs Dolphins today right in his backyard in Miami Gardens, Florida. Let's hit the opening drive.
21: Oh, baby, give me everything you got!
19: Time to break down the early window of another NFL Sunday. 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
21: Time for some football, baby!
4: Let's start in Cleveland.
19: Panthers at Browns.
4: All right, Drew. Panthers, 2.5-point favorites over the Browns after the Browns eke out a win, a rain-delayed win in Tampa last week. Over-under is 41.5. What do you got here?
3: Yeah, highly interested to see how Deshaun Watson is welcomed in the city of Cleveland. Many are saying it was his best start as a Cleveland Brown last week when they did beat the Tampa Bay Buccaneers after that rain delay. And on the other side, how about the Carolina Panthers? After letting up 59 points to the Chicago Bears in week 1, they smoked the Atlanta Falcons last week and only allowed 3 points. So this offense, led by Bryce Young, they've got a lot of confidence. This should be a pretty sneaky good game, Kevin, and I'm going to have to lean towards the Carolina Panthers in this one.
4: We're not going to do Chargers-Bills updates until later here, but James Cook just fumbled on the first play of the game. The Chargers have recovered, so there's some luck. There's a break the Chargers are looking for the first few weeks of the season. Let's go to Pittsburgh.
19: Bengals at Steelers.
4: Bengals 3.5-point favorites on the road. Steelers can't score. Bengals defense looked much improved. Their front has been nasty. That's bad news for Aaron Rodgers, Drew.
3: Yeah, I think this is one of the more underrated storylines across the NFL through the first couple of weeks of the season. This revamped Cincinnati Bengals defense. If they are opportunistic and create turnovers and give more chances to Joe Burrow and that Bengals offense, that's a team that could seriously compete for an AFC championship. And when you're going up against Aaron Rodgers, his worst two first weeks from an offensive productive standpoint in his 21-year career, Steelers have got to find a way
5: way to manufacture some offense today. It could be tough. They are in Bengals territory right now, facing a 3rd and 5. I just think this one could be a long day for Aaron Rodgers and this Steelers offense going up against Cincinnati.
6: Let's go to Indy.
7: Texans at Colts.
6: Texans, 1.5-point favorites in this one. Colts almost toppled the Chiefs last week. Texans trying to get their season started. How do you see this one going, Drew?
5: Yeah, two teams, both 0-2. It's an AFC South divisional matchup. You know I love home divisional underdogs, which is exactly what the Indianapolis Colts are in this matchup. And coming off that Sunday Night Football overtime loss, I think that the Colts are a team that could find a little bit of their identity today. C.J. Stroud and the Houston Texans offense, look, they did not have a good week last week. The Bengals did not even allow a touchdown, but expect David Montgomery to get a heavy workload today for this Texans offense, maybe take some of that pressure off of C.J. Stroud. I think this is going to be a really, really tough, hard-fought game. I'm going to lean towards the Colts in this one, though.
6: I think the Texans actually pull the upset. They're the favorite here, but they get the win on the road. Let's go to Miami.
7: Chiefs at Dolphins.
6: The rare preview / touchdown sounder. The Chiefs are 10-point favorites. I'm not sure that that's low enough because on the first play of the game, Travis Kelce was wide open. 48-yard reception from Mahomes. Kenneth Walker scores a touchdown from just outside the 10. A few plays later, it is already Chiefs by a touchdown. This one might get ugly, Drew.
5: Yeah, seemed to be a coverage breakdown there. Travis Kelce was wide open, and he lumbered down the field for a 48-yard catch and run. And then Kenneth Walker caps it off with a touchdown. How about Kenneth Walker? I mean, the Super Bowl MVP for the Seattle Seahawks a year ago. The Chiefs pick him up in free agency, and he looks unstoppable. If you give Patrick Mahomes a great running attack, this Chiefs offense, man, it looks like the Chiefs offense that we've come to know and love over the last decade or so. Miami, I don't even know what to say, Kevin. Devoid of talent, worst roster in the NFL. It's already 7-0 in this matchup, as you alluded to. But this is a team that could very seriously be the number one team picking in the 2027 NFL draft. I think the Chiefs will have their way today.
6: Real quick, just as we suspected, Aaron Rodgers hit a deep ball and the Steelers are up a touchdown. Roman Wilson, a wide open coverage bust from the Bengals there. So already going to be 7-0 there, Steelers over the Bengals. Let's go to Buffalo.
7: Chargers at Bills.
6: All right, watching the Chargers drive here, I just mentioned James Cook fumbling on the first snap of the game. It is 2nd and 5 from the Buffalo 13 for Justin Herbert and company. They run the ball. They get the first down. It'll be first and goal. We'll keep you updated in that one. Bills touchdown favorites. What are you seeing so far, Drew?
5: Well, the Chargers have their backs up against the wall. I've got so much confidence and faith in head coach Jim Harbaugh, but it's really head-scratching looking at the inefficiency that their offense has had with Justin Herbert at the quarterback position, bringing in Mike McDaniel to be the offensive coordinator. They don't have an identity. And, Kevin, I think the statistic is the Chargers are the first team in NFL history to start a season 0-2 and lose to two teams that had lower than a 200 win percentage the previous season. The Chargers need this in the worst way. And look, the Buffalo Bills and that offense, highly explosive. It seems like the Bills can beat themselves, and that's the only way that they would be able to slow down this offense. And with that early fumble by James Cook, maybe it could be one of those weeks. I think Josh Allen, especially at home in new Highmark Stadium, they're going to be able to put points up on the board. Can Justin Herbert and Mike McDaniel and this Chargers offense match that? I don't know. I think this game is closer than most anticipate, but expect Buffalo to get the win.
6: All right, let's go to Detroit.
7: Jets at Lions.
6: Lions, 7-point favorites in this one. They should have won. The Jets should have won last week. We'll see if they can get the win this week. What are you thinking here, Drew?
5: Interesting matchup considering that the New York Jets played an overtime game a week ago and the Detroit Lions played on Thursday night. So they've got a lot more rest. Yes, they did allow 41 points to the Buffalo Bills. So there's some question marks around that Detroit Lions defense. Does it even matter that Aaron Glenn, the head coach for the New York Jets, has some familiarity with the Detroit Lions, more specifically head coach Dan Campbell? I'm not so sure. Rosters change year over year, but the Jets have shown some life. I mean, we've talked about it these first 2 weeks with former general manager Mike Tannenbaum, our teammate right here on game day. The Jets have something going, but I just would have to think that the Detroit Lions and their offense put up a lot of points in this game, and I don't think the Jets will be able to keep pace.
6: On third and goal, Keaton Mitchell from the Chargers takes a little pop pass there and makes a couple guys miss, gets in for the score. So 6-0 Chargers in front of the Bills already. We'll keep an eye on that one. Let's go to Washington.
8: Seahawks at Commanders.
6: Seahawks 8.5-point favorites in this one. I just saw Commanders legend Taylor Heinicke's on the sidelines. They might need him today. What are you thinking here, Drew?
5: How about Mike McDonald, the head coach for the Seattle Seahawks? Yes, he is a graduate of the great University of Georgia. 12-game winning streak, including the playoffs. He's only the third head coach ever to accomplish that before the age of 40 and the first since the 1930s. Yeah, George Halas is on that list as well. They have been so good on the road. It looks like the weather could be a factor right there in Andover, Maryland. It looks a little bit wet. Kevin, I know you're up in that area as well.
6: It's disgusting.
5: I think a lot of the heavy stuff has passed through, but surely it's going to be a factor today. No question about it. Look, the Seahawks play such complimentary football. They're so sound. Jaden Daniels out for the Washington Commanders. Marcus Mariota getting the start. They just went 3-and-out, so the Commanders are about to punt the football back to the Seattle Seahawks. I just really love what the Seattle Seahawks are doing through these first 2 weeks. A gritty win in week one against the New England Patriots. They took care of business in a big way last week. Seattle's the cream of the crop, and I think until people knock them off and they don't play well over a stretch of weeks, you can start to question them, but that shouldn't be today.
6: Let's go to New York.
8: Titans at Giants.
6: Giants 2.5-point favorites. Just saw a real bad pass from Jameis Winston. We might see a lot of those today. He has his hits and he has his misses, certainly. What are you thinking in this one from Meadowlands, Drew?
5: I'm really hoping for all Giants fans that Jameis Winston was just put in a bad situation last week. We talk about it so much on this show. The backup quarterbacks and the lack of reps that they get throughout a game week. If they're not expected to start, then Jameis Winston thrown to the wolves on Monday Night Football against that Rams defense. It was a disaster. Such a bummer to hear that Jackson Dart is out for the season. But Jameis Winston, look, when he gets hot, he is extremely streaky. If he limits the turnovers, the Giants should be able to produce on the offensive side of the ball. And what are the Tennessee Titans going to look like? When Cam Ward's on, he's on. But when that offense is off, man, it seems like they really cannot get anything going. I'm going to have to lean with the home team here, Kevin. I would hope that Jameis Winston has a clean-ish day in the pocket. But as we all know, that could change on a dime.
6: Let's go to Jacksonville.
8: Patriots at Jaguars.
6: Jags, 3-point favorites in this one. Both teams have an intriguing season so far. We got to see more out of Drake May. What do you think happened today, Drew?
5: I think this might be one of the better games of the 1 p.m. slate, yeah. Kevin. An AFC matchup. Yeah, you're right. Drake May, he's just got to settle in. Early in the season still, he had such a magnificent year in 2025. Is he kind of putting a lot of pressure on himself to match those statistics? I like what Mike Vrabel's doing. It was good to see Trevion Henderson back in the backfield in week two, but I just think the Jaguars are a sneaky good team. When Trevor Lawrence is operating at a high level, they love to spread the ball around, move it up and down the field. They play with a lot of confidence, and their defense can get after it. I'm going to lean towards the home team here. I think Jacksonville's feisty. It's going to be hot down in Jacksonville as well. Give me the Jags in a tight one. This should be a really good game.
6: I agree with that. By the way, Texans just stuffed on 4th-and-1 from the Indianapolis 31, so that drive will stall without points. All right, coming up, more updates from the 1 p.m. slate of games. This is Game Day on ESPN Radio, the ESPN app, and SiriusXM Channel 80.
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0: 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I'm Kevin Clark alongside Drew Butler. 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A couple of important updates here. So first of all, Jadarian Price now he's the Seahawks' first-round pick. He was the guy supposed to replace Kenneth Walker. He fumbled. He now has two fumbles in 2 weeks. The Commanders, surprisingly, have the ball, second and goal at the Seattle 6-yard line, 0-0 in that one, 9:50 to go in the first quarter. Is there anything that says NFL more, Drew Butler, than the Commanders all of a sudden with Marcus Mariota looking okay against the Seahawks? Of course that's how this league goes.
1: Of course it's how it goes. And David Blau, their first-year offensive coordinator, he's going to have an opportunity to get this ball in the end zone and go up 7-0. And, you know, you look at the amount of injuries that the Washington Commanders had to withstand a year ago, their defense has actually been playing relatively okay throughout the first 2 weeks of the season, and they do get into the end zone. So let's hit a sounder in Maryland.
2: Seahawks at Commanders.
1: All right, Marcus Mariota, a touchdown pass to Rashad White. So the Washington Commanders, they get into the end zone after that Jadarian Price fumble. Extra point pending. Washington up 6-0 on the defending Super Bowl champion Seattle Seahawks.
0: Classic NFL. Classic NFL. Meanwhile, it looks like we have a sounder in Cincy. We do.
2: Bengals at Steelers.
0: Joe Burrow to who else? Jamar Chase, 3-yard touchdown, caps off an 11-play, 73-yard drive. Big pass was Joe Burrow, 24-yard pass on the drive, and then a bunch of really nice. Chase Brown had a couple nice runs. Good drive, 7-7. Bengals Steelers, 5:50 to go in the first quarter, Drew.
1: Yeah, Bengals needed that one, especially after that coverage breakdown, which allowed the Steelers to get on the board first. You know, Joe Burrow settling in, moving methodically down the field. Of course, the inevitable, finding Jamar Chase for a touchdown. I just think when I look at the Cincinnati Bengals, Kevin, how bad their defense was a year ago. More specifically, against opposing tight ends, the worst in NFL history. Tight ends were killing this team week after week after week, and you could only trust Joe Burrow and all the talent on that offense to do as much as they can. So they invested heavily on that defensive line. They brought in some help on the back end as well. It seems like if they're just okay, they don't have to be a top five defense, but if they're just middle of the pack in the NFL with what you expect to get from Joe Burrow, Jamar Chase, T. Higgins, Chase Brown, week after week. I tell you what, Bengals fans have to be loving it. I think it was a very important touchdown for them to even the score early and kind of get rid of that momentum that Pittsburgh gained early on.
0: The Chargers have the ball back. They got to Justin Herbert for a big sack. The Chargers got to Josh Allen for a big sack. Chargers had the ball back at their own 30-yard line, 3rd and 9, 6:54 to go, leading 7-0. Meanwhile, in Giants, Titans coverage bust left Cam Scadabo wide open for a 25-yard pass. James Winston then hit Isaiah Likely for a 10-yard pass. So it is 1st and 10, Giants at the edge of the Titans red zone, 8:43 to go in the first quarter in that one. So looking around here, got a bunch of scoreless games still. Patriots at their own 33, 2nd and 6, 7 minutes to go in the first quarter there. Colts are on the move. They just entered the Houston red zone. It is 0-0, 5:25 to go in that one. Lions and Jets still 0-0, 2 minutes to go in the first quarter in that one. And then the Browns and the Panthers, 0-0, 5:51 to go.
1: That didn't sound too spirited on your behalf there, Kevin, with the action in Cleveland.
0: There was a 4th and 2 conversion at one point. It looked like, I'm going to tell you something. I don't expect a lot of points in this one. And these teams, to me, like Panthers, Browns, I've been surprised, pleasantly surprised by the performance of Bryce Young the first couple weeks of the season, and people were asking him whether or not he's going to be a big contract candidate and stuff like that. I don't see it And I don't see it for either of these teams, frankly. And also, by the way, with the Panthers, I think the Saints and Tyler Shuck have passed them significantly in that division to the point that I now think the Saints are going to win that division.
1: Yeah, I mean, look, Tyler Shuck, he is one of the top stories in the NFL right now. At least that's what I think, because if you give him the opportunity to grow into that starting quarterback role for the New Orleans Saints with a Chris Olave, their defense has been playing pretty well also. The NFC South is wide open for the taking. I mean, are the Atlanta Falcons even back in the mix with Michael Penix Jr.
0: At
1: quarterback? They look pretty good on Thursday Night Football, but I would agree with you. No, they are not. If Bryce Young could play the Atlanta Falcons every week, he would most certainly be a big contract guy, but unfortunately for him, that's not the case. I'm just wanting to see how Deshaun Watson fares over these four quarters. You saw Todd Monken, the head coach, after that win a week ago. He had a pretty spicy press conference after the fact, obviously very, very fired up. But look, if he starts to turn the ball over, Deshaun Watson I'm talking about, you know that those fans are going to turn on him very, very quickly. But I think the Browns, for whatever reason, that win a week ago could help vault them to find some confidence and make it a good one today against the Panthers.
0: I'm with you. Meanwhile, Ollie Gordon just had an 11-yard run for the Dolphins. They're at the Kansas City 3-yard line, first and goal, 4:13 to go. So maybe this will not be a blowout like what happened on that field last night between Central Michigan and Miami. Maybe the Dolphins have a little bit more than Central Michigan does in the tank. So we're gonna
1: they do. You want to throw to a sounder in Miami before this break? Go to Miami.
2: Chiefs at Dolphins.
1: Yeah, this first quarter is flying by, Kevin. 3 minutes and 27 seconds remaining in Miami, and Ollie Gordon runs it for a 3-yard touchdown. So, pending an extra point, the Miami Dolphins, who are the biggest underdog in the 1 p.m. slate, they are about to tie this game up against the Kansas City Chiefs, 7-6, extra point pending.
0: Wow. All right. We're going to keep an eye on that one, certainly, because that would be the upset of the day, obviously. Lots of good action going around the 1 p.m. slate. This is a game done on ESPN Radio.
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12: I'm Nick DeLuca, underway with the early afternoon window on week three Sunday in the NFL. The Chargers taking on the Bills. Buffalo looking to start 3-0 in three straight seasons for the first time in franchise history. Chargers 0-2 for the second time since drafting Justin Herbert. LA out to an early 7-0 lead. 3:42 to go in the first. James Cook fumbling on the first play from scrimmage for the Bills. Justin Herbert coming back and leading a touchdown drive. Josh Allen just getting picked off. Chargers take over with their second first quarter turnover. 3:23 to go in the first. Panthers and Browns from Cleveland are scoreless. 2:19 to go in the first. Been a really good start offensively for Carolina. Bryce Young 3 of 4 for 38 yards so far today. The Jets and the Lions scoreless. 17 seconds to go in the first. Aaron Glenn taking on his old team, Jared Goff. 6 of 10 for 55 yards in the early going. Colts and Texans both looking for their first wins of the season. Indianapolis has a 3-0 lead, 4:28 to go in the first. Daniel Jones starting 4 of 8 for 56 yards against a tough Texans defense. Chiefs and Dolphins tied at 7, 2:18 to go in the opening quarter. Patrick Mahomes 3 of 3, 58 yards. Kenneth Walker with a 10-yard touchdown run to open the scoring. Ollie Gordon answering with a 3-yard TD. Giants up 3-0 on the Titans, 5:14 to go in the first. Bengals and Steelers tied at 7. Sam Darnold making his return against the Commanders. Washington up 7-0. Pats, Jags are scoreless.
3: Hey, it's Evan Cohen. 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
0: Game day, ESPN Radio, the ESPN app, SiriusXM Channel 80. I'm Kevin Clark alongside Drew Butler. Josh Allen, this is the headline. Josh Allen is human, Drew Butler. We just saw a bad interception over the middle. He starts 2 of 5, 9 yards, 1 pick. He's also been sacked. It is Chargers 7, Bills nothing after a James Cook fumble earlier. 3:23 to go in the first quarter. More importantly, the Chargers have the ball Buffalo 41, 2nd and 8.
1: You know, we said it in the show open, Kevin, with how elite this Buffalo Bills offense has looked through the first 2 weeks of the season, the only way that they would really slow down is by beating themselves, and that's exactly what has happened through the first quarter of this game as they're hosting the Los Angeles Chargers. James Cook, an early fumble on the first drive, and Josh Allen trying to throw the football over the middle, and it gets picked off, intended for DJ Moore. You know, when you watch this Chargers offense, though, yes, Mike McDaniel is the new offensive coordinator. We've come to expect these Jim Harbaugh teams to be extremely physical, run downhill. Man, to me, it just seems like they're going east and west and on the perimeter in jet sweeps and orbit motions, and I just don't know if that's the identity of this football team. And clearly, Kevin, through the first 2 weeks of the season, it hasn't exactly been offensive fireworks for the Los Angeles Chargers.
0: It certainly has not been. Also, one thing we had during the break was Drake May fumbles, gives the Jaguars the ball. They now have a 3rd and 1 at the Patriots 30, 56 seconds to go in that one. It is scoreless. What did you see from that fumble, Drew?
1: Yeah, I was in Athens, Georgia yesterday for the Georgia-Oklahoma game, and it looked just like what John Mateer did when he was down near the goal line trying to make it a seven-point game, and the ball just slipped right out of his hands, and Chris Cole took it the other way. Drake May, he wasn't exactly scrambling. He was in the pocket. He winds up to throw the football, and it just fell right out of his hands. Unfortunately for him, his arm wasn't even beginning to move forward, so the Jaguars' defensive tackle landed on the ball, and now the Jags have the ball at the New England Patriots 30-yard line. It was a third and one, which was just converted for a first down, so a fresh set of downs for the Jags at about the 23-yard line. They're looking to put some points on the board as the first quarter comes to a close. It's 0-0 between Patriots and Jaguars.
0: Drake May, a lot of anxiety from Patriots fans about his performance the first couple weeks. A John Mateer comparison is not going to help you. Because that is a broken quarterback and a broken offense. That's not what you need to hear right now if you're a Patriots fan. Luckily, in New England, they don't even like college football, so it's fine. They don't even know what it means. We're good.
1: They don't even know who John Mateer is. You're exactly right.
0: Exactly. So we'll keep an eye on Drake May and whether or not the Jaguars can get a score off of that fumble, first and 10 at the New England 23. Meanwhile, Steelers have a first and 10 at the Bengals 23 in that one. They are moving the ball in a way I don't think any of us saw coming. 10-play, 63-yard drive, still going. Aaron Rodgers hit Michael Pittman for an 8-yard first down pass in that one. He also hit Darnell Washington.
1: Kevin, we need a sounder in Pittsburgh.
0: Oh!
2: Bengals at Steelers.
1: Yep, very next play, Aaron Rodgers on first down finds Ben Skowronek in the back right corner of the end zone. He beat coverage. He was wide open. Aaron Rodgers puts it on him. He was actually in a jet motion, comes out of the backfield, and just beats the Bengals safety, gets into the end zone untouched. Touchdown, Steelers. Aaron Rodgers to Ben Skowronek. Chris Boswell's extra point is good. 14-7, Steelers over the Bengals, 52 seconds remaining in the first quarter.
0: See, everybody was ripping Aaron Rodgers, Drew, for saying, I should tell the coaches to call better plays. That's all he had
1: that
0: to
1: was
0: do.
1: A pretty insane thing to say, though.
0: That's
1: right?
0: All he had
1: I
0: to
1: mean,
0: do.
1: Come
0: hey,
1: on.
0: Mike. Hey, Mike, it's Aaron. Call better plays. There they are. The better plays are out for the Steelers. Meanwhile, the Chargers...
1: Hold on. We do need to talk about this, though, okay?
0: Yes. Okay.
1: Because he took blame, and then he immediately deflected it.
0: That's him.
1: Which is just perfect Aaron Rodgers. Hey, it's my fault because I need to do a better job of telling the coaches that they're not doing a good job.
0: That's
1: Chef's
0: what they
1: kiss.
0: Do.
1: Amazing.
0: That's what they do. So the Chargers got a field goal, so it's 10-0, 34 seconds left in the first quarter. Bills still scoreless after a disastrous first frame there. Speaking of disasters, did you just see what happened with the Giants and the Titans?
1: I did not. Fill me
0: in.
1: I
0: will tell you. Cam Scadabo took a handoff at the one and ran right into Jameis Winston. It was not a butt fumble because he did not fumble. But it was literally he just ran into the quarterback and fell down. So that's the kind of offense the Giants have right now. They're pinned back at their—they just punted, actually. So it's Titans ball almost in Giants territory. 2:43 to go in the first quarter in that one. Giants 3, Titans 0. Not a vintage day so far for either of these teams. Cam Scadabo, by the way, rushing 5 carries, 2 yards.
1: Can't do that. Can't do that. It's not going to help Jameis Winston's cause, especially with how turnover happy he can be at times. The Giants just need to not shoot themselves in the foot, right? Especially going up against Cam Ward and this Titans offense. I think it's important to note the Titans offensive coordinator, Brian Daboll, who was the Giants head coach from 2022 to 2025. So a little bit of a revenge spot there for Brian Daboll. It's still 3-0 Giants in that game. But if you give Cam Ward short fields, he's going to be able to have a good opportunity to put some points up on the board.
0: That's right. And, you know, one thing that obviously the Jackson Dart injury is significant for a lot of reasons, but one was that a lot of people were saying you could already call up between Dart and Cam Ward. And even Tyler Shuck's in that debate now as far as the best quarterback in last year's draft class. We're obviously not going to see it, but I'm sure that Brian Daboll and Cam Ward and Robert Salo's been pumping up Cam Ward, wanted to make a statement in Jersey today, even if the weather is quite disgusting. I'm not even sure you're really playing football at this point, but you should at least be able to get some points on the board.
1: No doubt. Hey, probably the most unexpected result as these first quarters are coming down to a close. The Los Angeles Chargers are up 10-0 in Buffalo against the Bills. The Chargers, 2 turnovers, and they get 10 points Ooh. Off of those 2 turnovers. So after the Josh Allen interception, Chargers able to convert a field goal, 10-0 LA over Buffalo as the first quarter just wound down.
0: All right, 2 important plays. Number one is on 3rd and 1, the Dolphins brought a blitz and got a sack. However, there's a flag on the play. We'll see. There was a lot of commotion around the tackle. I don't know if there was a face mask or something like that. We'll see what ends up happening there. And then in the New England Jaguars game, I don't know if you saw it, Christian Gonzalez, I believe, absolutely blew up a screen pass. It was going to be a tunnel screen, and the Patriots were on it all the way. It should have, frankly, been a pick six. Instead, it was just an incomplete pass. And then we have, you know what? We need a sounder.
1: Yes, we do.
2: Patriots at Jaguars.
0: All right. My advice was going to be, if you get your hands on a screen pass, if you're a defender, you better intercept it, because otherwise a team like the Jaguars is going to make you pay. That's what happened. Trevor Lawrence, 12-yard touchdown pass. What'd you see there, Drew?
1: Yeah, I found Josh Cameron. Josh Cameron found a little soft spot in the zone coverage there down close to the goal line. Trevor Lawrence puts it right on him. He turns around, takes a couple of steps, and gets into pay dirt. It's funny you say that. When you talk about the screen pass, Christian Gonzalez right there. They don't create the turnover. It goes back to when I was with the Arizona Cardinals. Bruce Arians always used to say, our head coach, man, if we have an opportunity to get the football and create a turnover, you take it, because oftentimes the very next play or on that same

0: if he's doing, you know, he's 5 of 9, 41 yards. He's at least moving the ball in a way that, yeah, it's something. It's NFL quarterback play, I guess, if you squint a little bit. Meanwhile, the Lions are inside the Jets' red zone, third and 8 at the Jets' 12. 10:48 to go in the second quarter there. We are still scoreless, so that will change, presumably, shortly. We'll keep you updated if it does. Colts,
1: hey, Kevin, we got an interesting update up in Buffalo. Josh Allen just threw another interception, one was a wild one. He's trying to find DJ Moore way down the field, in the middle of the field. And Chargers defensive back Smith, he goes up. The ball's bobbling around. He doesn't even have it. He lands on the ground, and the ball had not touched the ground, and it was right in his stomach. He gets possession. It is ruled a turnover. So that is the Bills' third turnover of the day. The Chargers have it first and 10 at their own 10-yard line.
0: I think charitably, you can call that an arm punt sometimes. But
1: fair to say.
0: It was second down, and you need to score points. Kenneth Walker.
1: So Josh Allen, 2 for 6 on the day for 9 yards with 2 interceptions.
0: Meanwhile, Kenneth Walker just got in the end zone. We don't need to do a sounder because we've been updating it constantly. But that's a touchdown, Kenneth Walker, in Miami. So it's going to be 14-7 in that one. I'm watching the Josh Allen interception right now. There was definite pressure. He just threw it into double coverage, and this is just who Josh Allen is. Like, he's gonna make mistakes. He's gonna make mistakes like this because he takes risks like this. You know, we saw that a couple weeks ago with Houston, where if Lassiter just gets his paws around that ball, it's game over. So a wild one, as you said, basically in the lap of the defender. Pressure from the Chargers. Good football play from the Chargers. So 10-0 Chargers over Bills. 14-7 Chiefs over Dolphins, just like we drew it up, right? That's exactly what we thought was going to happen there.
1: Exactly.
0: Meanwhile, Lions got a field goal, so it's 3-0 Lions over Jets. 9:35 to go in the second quarter in that one. Giants. I'm looking at it now. How did the Titans get a drive? This is unbelievable. I'm just so mad at the Titans on behalf of football fans. So they get the ball at their own 47. They get 1 yard and punt.
1: Yeah, I'm looking at this box score right now, and the Tennessee offense, it's a lot of low single digits. Cam Ward, 3 of 5 for 3 yards. Tony Pollard, 3 carries for 8 yards. Shamari DK, 1 catch for 3 yards. They're not able to move the ball, Kevin, with any sort of consistency. And a lot is put on Cam Ward's plate. There's no doubt about it. But in this league, you have to be able to run the ball, work in play action, then start taking shots down the field. It seems like the Titans' offense can't do some of the most elementary things on the offensive side of the ball.
0: It's brutal, and we'll keep you updated there. If there's any more scoring, this could be that 3-0 baseball game here, and the Giants just win
1: right.
0: But we will mercifully keep an eye on that one. And all the action going around in the 1 p.m. slate. 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
3: 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Takes a shot down the middle of the field.
2: Murray takes over for 2-0 Minnesota, who head to Tampa for a showdown with
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5: Kevin Harlan here from Monday Night Football on Westwood One. 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

0: have SiriusXM Channel 80. I'm Kevin Clark alongside Drew Butler, watching a couple drives that are very, very, very close to the end zone. Colts have second and goal at the Houston 6, 11:56 to go in that one. Colts up 3-0 so far. Dolphins out near midfield. Hey now, Drew Butler. Dolphins have a pulse. They're down 14-7 to the Chiefs. 11:26 to go in the second quarter at the Miami 47. And then there is a drive from the Seahawks and the Commanders right now. Seahawks down 7-0, 14:21 to go right now. It is first and goal at the Washington 1. So we will likely have some sort of points coming up soon. We will update you there.
1: Sam Darnold tried to find JSN in the back of the end zone, and there was pass interference there. So fresh set at the 1 yard line after the penalty. Sam Darnold then hands the ball off, and there you go. Commanders on first down, stop them right there short of the goal line. So you'd expect that. They got three more tries here.
0: Yeah, just run it three times. We're in the tush push era. They'll just keep going until they get in. All right. So meanwhile, in New England and Jacksonville, there was just a Trevor Lawrence interception. And so it is Jaguars 7, Patriots 0. Jacksonville was at their own 20 for the interception. So the Patriots will take over at the Jacksonville 21. So good opportunity.
1: They did take over, and Drake May just ran it into the end zone.
0: Hey!
1: However, there is some laundry on the field. Morgan Moses called for a holding. So going to not be a touchdown.
0: No sounder.
1: Negated. Yeah, no sounder needed. Saw that in real time. But Drake May, it was a great quarterback scramble. He gets out of the pocket, heads up the field pretty much untouched. But unfortunately, Morgan Moses, the right tackle, was holding. So they'll back that one up.
0: We do, however, have a sounder in Washington.
2: Seahawks at Commanders.
0: What'd you say, Drew? Sam Darnold was trying to find Jackson Smith and Jigbo. Guess what? He found them two plays later. 1 yard touchdown, barring extra point, it's going to be a tie ball game. Actually, the kick is good. So 7-7, 13:27 to go in the second quarter in that one. So starting to look maybe a little closer to what we thought. Meanwhile, a couple of updates here. The Bengals just hit a field goal. So it is 14-10 Steelers over the Bengals, 10:16 to go in that one in the half. If you're just joining us, uncharacteristic deep balls from Aaron Rodgers relative to this season. Very characteristic for his career, but not for this season. He had a 38-yard touchdown pass to Roman Wilson that was a result of a coverage breakdown, and then a bunch of chunk plays ending in a Ben Skowronek touchdown on the second drive. So 14-10 Steelers over the Bengals in that one. Meanwhile, we got a score in Detroit.
1: Yes, sir.
2: Jets at Lions.
0: Geno Smith to Kenyon Sadiq, 24-yard touchdown pass, caps off a 7-play, 74-yard drive. Jets 7, Lions 3. Drew, Jets have life.
1: How about Geno Smith today? 12 of 14, 110 yards, and a touchdown pass.
0: Awesome.
1: I mean, this Detroit, it was a great catch by Kenyon Sadiq. This is just going to continue to raise more concerns about this Detroit Lions defense. Yeah, Geno Smith's played relatively well throughout the first couple of weeks, but you know, with Aaron Glenn going back to Detroit and a lot of pressure being on this Jets offense, Geno Smith off to a great start today. And yes, they are now leading the Detroit Lions 7-3, 5.5 minutes remaining in the first half.
0: All right, so I'm watching this this Patriots Jaguars game here, Jaguars 7,
1: yes.
0: Patriots nothing, and I'm waiting to see. Apparently, there was a 16-yard completion to Mac Hollins here from Efton Chisholm. Have you seen it yet, Drew?
1: Yeah, I did see it.
0: What
1: so
0: the heck just
1: Drake
0: happened?
1: May, Drake May threw it behind the line of scrimmage to Chisholm. tons of pressure on him. He scrambles around, stays alive. He tries to throw it to Mac Hollins. It's tipped up in the air, but Mac Hollins does end up catching it right there on the sideline. He turns around and converts it for a first down. It's 3rd and 7 right now. Drake May throwing it to the back of the end zone, and Mac Hollins not able to come down with it. He had his hands on it. It was a contested catch, but was not able to wrangle it in. So incomplete pass. It's now 4th and 7. I would have to expect the New England Patriots to attempt a field goal here.
0: Yes. Just try to get points there. 7-0 still. Jaguars over Patriots. 9 minutes to go in the second quarter in that one. A couple other drives going on. Colts here. Their drive ended with a... Let's do a sounder, guys.
1: Yeah.
2: Texas at Colts.
0: Daniel Jones, 6-yard touchdown pass to Keenan Allen, caps off a marathon 12-play, 69-yard drive that felt like I was updating it every 30 seconds for the past week. But it is over. Colts 10, Houston 0, 10:58 to go in the second quarter. Drew, I wouldn't want to be the Texans right now, staring out 0-3 if you don't make some moves here.
1: No, and Kevin, on the ensuing kickoff, there was a fumble on play. Indianapolis has recovered it. However, I think they are going to review this one. I believe he was down. The returner for the Houston Texans looks like he was down on this review right here. It is very, very close, though. They did rule it a fumble on the field, and the Colts very clearly recovered it. So that one's under review, and the Colts would have the ball right around the 25-yard line of the Texans if it does stand. We'll wait and see as that game just went to break.
0: Whoa, that would be an absolute nightmare. Texans are in the deep end right now, and they got to make a move. So we'll keep an eye on that one. Also, the Bills have a 3rd and 6 at the Chargers' 27-yard line. James Cook, some nice runs on this drive. And so with 7:46 to go in the second, hopefully for their sake, they can get points here, try to make it a one-possession game. 2 interceptions for Josh Allen so far. He has not looked good. But the Bills trying to claw back in it at home against the Chargers, wearing those terrible Nickel City uniforms.
1: I
0: don't know what that is. They're gray. It's not good. None of it is good. But what is good is this 1 p.m. slate of games. We will keep you updated on everything going on with it. It's game day on ESPN Radio.
3: 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Jalen Hurts and the Eagles head to Chicago looking to stay hot. So can Jalen Hurts continue to silence his doubters? It's Unsportsmanlike, 6 a.m. Eastern, right here on ESPN Radio, ESPN2, and ESPNU.
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11: I'm Nick DeLuca. Early afternoon window in the NFL. 2-0 Bills, 0-2 Chargers in Orchard Park, L.A. out to an early 10-3 lead, 6:02 to go in the second three. First half turnovers by the Bills, couple of interceptions by Josh Allen, James Cook losing a fumble. Bills getting on the board after stalling in the red zone. The Panthers and the Browns in Cleveland. Cleveland getting on the board with a field goal. Now up 3-0, 5:43 to go in the second. Bryce Young, 7 of 9, 76 yards. Panthers offense has been outstanding so far this season, looking for some traction today. The Jets and the Lions in Detroit. Aaron Glenn taking on his former team. New York up 7-3 on the road at the two-minute warning in the first half. Geno Smith with an efficient start, 12 of 14, 110 yards and a touchdown. Kenyon Sadiq finding the end zone for the first time in his NFL career. The Colts up 10-0 on the Texans, just underway second quarter. Good start for Daniel Jones, 12 of 18, 124 and a touchdown. Indy cashing in on a turnover on the kickoff. The Chiefs up 14-7 on the Dolphins, 6:09 to go in the second. Kenneth Walker with a pair of touchdowns, one on the ground, one in the receiving game. Patrick Mahomes starting 11 of 11, 131 yards and that TD to Walker. Giants lead the Titans 3-0, 5:37 to go in the second. Steelers up 14-10 on the Bengals. Pair of touchdown passes for Aaron Rodgers. Commanders, Seahawks tied at 7.
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0: Game Day, ESPN Radio, the ESPN app, Sirius XM, Channel 80, presented by Progressive Insurance. I'm Kevin Clark alongside Drew Butler. A lot to get to in that break, starting with the Giants got points, 3 points, but they're going to be disappointed they didn't come away with more. The first play of the goal line sequence was a direct snap to Cam Scadabo. Drew, do you have better words than me to describe that?
1: Yeah, I'm kind of speechless on this one. He takes the direct snap, runs to the right side of the field, then starts retreating, and then acts like he's going to try to throw the football, and then tucks it, tries to muster up some yards with a bunch of defenders from the Titans right in front of him. I guess, thankfully, Kevin, he did not turn the ball over in that situation, but Dominic Savada, he converts on a 24-yard field goal after the Giants were not able to get a touchdown, so it is another field goal on the board for New York.
0: So I want to keep you posted on Dolphins-Chiefs here for a second. So the Chiefs go up 14-7, and then all of a sudden, Malik Willis hits rookie Chris Bell for a 44-yard gain. They go for it on 4th-and-3. It's an incomplete pass. However, Legarius Sneed commits defensive holding, 5 yards, automatic first down, 1st-and-10 for the Dolphins at the Kansas City 32, 3:43 to go in the second quarter. Points here, Drew Butler, will be massive.
1: It'd be massive. Again, I said it earlier, Dolphins a prohibitive underdog in this matchup, I think closing at around a 10-point underdog. And if you are a survivor player, the Chiefs, the overwhelming pick this week to go down to Miami and take care of business. And look, 2nd-and-8 right now, 3.5 minutes remaining in the second quarter. Malik Willis seems very comfortable. He's dishing the ball out. They're getting chunk explosive plays. If they tie this thing up at halftime, you would have to think that the Dolphins would have a ton of confidence heading out into the second half.
0: And people were saying, you know, so listen, sometimes in September, teams aren't used to the heat or the sun or whatever. Maybe there's something there. But right now, the Chiefs just aren't playing very well, sleepwalking through this early one. 14-7. Will obviously keep you posted. Meanwhile, the Steelers' field goal, 44 yards, is good after a 4th-and-5 drive stalled out at the 25. So it is Steelers 17, Bengals 10, 7 minutes to go in that one. Aaron Rodgers, 10 of 14, 160 yards, 2 touchdowns, 148 rating. Again, exactly what we thought. Joe Burrow, 13 of 13 for 93 yards, but it hasn't mattered just yet in that one. So
1: Steelers having 17 points before halftime was not on my bingo card. There's still 7 minutes left in that second quarter. Hey, Kevin, going back to the Miami Chiefs game, Malik Willis just tried to scramble. Uh-oh. He fumbled. They called him down on the field. The Chiefs recovered it. This is getting reviewed, and I'm almost certain it is going to be overturned. Malik Willis was not down. That ball got punched out, and the Chiefs recovered it. They just went to break, but expect the Kansas City Chiefs to get the ball back after that Malik Willis turnover.
0: Yeah, wow. Tough break for, obviously, a Dolphins team trying to hang in there. We'll see what ends up happening. However, we need a sounder in Jacksonville.
2: Patriots at Jaguars.
0: Trevor Lawrence, second touchdown of the day. This one is Jacoby Myers' 10-yard score. Jaguars 13, extra point coming up here. Patriots 3. Trevor Lawrence 11 of 15, 94 yards, 2 touchdowns, 1 interception. Nice start here for the Jacks.
1: It is. You know, when Trevor Lawrence is dealing, and we talked about the Bills jerseys, let's give a hat tip to the Jaguars throwing their 1990s throwbacks on. They look very, very clean there in Jacksonville. But when Trevor Lawrence is seeing the field and he's got time in the pocket, they have weapons on the offensive side of the ball. He threw a dart right there to Jacoby Myers. They're up 14-3 now. I'm a little bit surprised we're not seeing Travis Hunter as much on the offensive side of the ball. I'd like to see him get going for the Jaguars on offense, but man, that team plays with a lot of confidence, and their defense gets after it as well. They finished such a strong way a year ago, and you just got to think Trevor Lawrence, man, when he's feeling it and he's playing with that confidence, they're a tough team. They are a tough team, Kevin.
0: Need a sounder in Detroit.
20: Jets at Lions.
0: Jared Goff to Amon-Ra St. Brown, 4-yard touchdown. Lions 10, Jets 7 in this one. Extra point was good. Goff 15-21 for a touchdown so far in this one, Drew.
1: Yeah, they're playing at a great level right now, and they're doing very good, and we need a sounder in Indianapolis.
20: Texans at Colts.
1: All right, after a pass interference in the end zone, the Houston Texans had the ball.
0: On a halfback pass.
1: Yes, on a halfback pass from David Montgomery.
0: Sauce Gardner was just so confused, he just threw the receiver to the ground. Anyway, keep going.
1: Yes, and first and goal from the 1-yard line. It was a play action, and C.J. Stroud finds Foster Moreau in the back of the end zone. So the Texans get on the board. They trail the Colts 10-7 with 4 minutes and 30 seconds remaining in the second quarter.
0: I've actually never seen, I mean, Sauce Gardner is a very good player. It just, and he actually, there wasn't a huge cushion. It's not like he was trying to, you know, sometimes you see a PI because they know they're going to give up a touchdown. He just decided to throw the receiver to the ground. I don't know. Honestly, I don't know if maybe he was confused that it wasn't PI, because I don't know. But it was blatant pass interference that gets them first and goal for Houston. Watching the Malik Willis play here, obviously you're 100% right. The Chiefs get the ball, and then Kenneth Walker has a 22-yard gain on the next play. So not a great turn of events for the Miami Dolphins here.
1: Yeah, we might have jinxed them talking about them having confidence going into halftime if they were able to find some points or a touchdown to tie this game up. And it was a fumble, and Kenneth Walker, he is running so efficiently right now. And it just seems like this Chiefs offense and that offensive line, you know, as they are able to keep the ball on the ground and get into very manageable second and short, third and short, Patrick Mahomes, the whole playbook opens up, and we'll see if the Dolphins defense can stand up and maybe get Malik Willis the ball back before the end of the first half.
0: Speaking of trying to get points before the end of the half, the Bills, who are down 10-3 to the Chargers, have a first and 10 at their own 20, 4:05 to go in the second quarter there. Obviously, they're going to look for points, try to get this tied up and going into halftime. It's been a total disaster for them so far. Josh Allen, 5 of 11, 42 yards, 2 interceptions, no touchdowns. His rating is 16. I think David Montgomery has a better rating over in the Houston game right now. So a lot going on there. Obviously Buffalo, they beat Detroit. Everyone's saying, including myself, that Josh Allen's the best player in the world. Of course this happens. Just classic NFL. Meanwhile, we need a sounder in D.C.,
20: Seahawks at Commanders.
0: Looks like Marcus Mariota to Treylon Burks. There's a name you don't hear every single week. Nice little touchdown pass in this one. It's going to be 13-7 Commanders. Marcus Mariota holding down the fort. Again, and by the way, it is really, really hard to complete a pass on the Seahawks this year. So for Mariota to get that touchdown, very nice 11-yard touchdown on 2nd and 9 from Seattle 11.
1: Yeah, he stood into the pocket too, took a pretty good hit. He delivered that strike to Treylon Burks, who of course caught it for that touchdown. The extra point is good. So it's 14-7 Commanders, 6 minutes and 47 seconds remaining in the second quarter. But Marcus Mariota, you know, good for him. Obviously stepping in there as Jaden Daniels went out with that dislocated elbow a week ago. And weather is a factor. It looks a little wet. It looks a little windy there in D.C., Commanders. I didn't see this one happening. 14-7, just under 7 minutes remaining in the first half.
0: A lot we didn't see coming in the 1 p.m. slate. That's why we got to keep you updated. This is Game Day on ESPN Radio.
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7: Coming up Monday morning on the Mac and Bone Show, we got Panthers-Browns. 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

0: ESPN Radio and the ESPN app, SiriusXM, Channel 80. 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I'm Kevin Clark alongside Drew Butler. Whew, all right, so end of half drives going on right now. The Bills have a first and 10 at their right near their own 40. So we'll see if they're able to get points in that one. And then Patrick Mahomes just threw an interception, and it was just as crazy. Did you see this? It was just as crazy.
1: Yes, I did.
0: As the Josh Allen second one. Jacob Rodriguez, the Texas Tech linebacker, who everybody knew. There's a guy everybody knew coming out of college was going to be a stud. He slipped until the middle rounds. Guess what? He's a stud. He picks that pass off after it hits a Chiefs player, then a Dolphins player, goes to his hands. Chiefs are in the mud here. It is 14-7. Chiefs over Dolphins, 150 to go. There will be a Dolphins drive that starts at their own 47.
1: Yeah, that was a circus interception. It looked like it bounced off of Rashee Rice downfield. It was an incredible feat for that interception to happen as he laid out and then get underneath the ball to create that turnover. So first and five now. There was an offsides on first down. Dolphins have a chance to put some more points on the board. Both of these teams have traded turnovers in the first half, but I think your explanation of the Chiefs just kind of being stuck in the mud fits perfectly for how this first half has played out.
0: Hey, I have a question, Drew. So you've been on a lot of NFL sidelines, obviously played in a lot of NFL games and big-time college games. When there's a pick like that, and it's obviously not Mahomes' fault, is there an element of like, come on, man? Is there a little side eye on the sideline sometimes?
1: You know, I think probably the thing that happens or permeates on the sideline throughout the team is like, is it going to be one of those days, right? And I think the Chiefs are probably feeling a little bit of that. You know, they had the great win on Sunday Night Football a week ago. They've been playing very high-level football, but when that doubt starts to creep in or you're kind of second-guessing how you think the ball is going to bounce throughout 60 minutes of a football game, clearly, that wasn't a poor decision by Patrick Mahomes. That was just one where, you know, it's heads or tails, and it ended up going against the Kansas City Chiefs in that moment. Week to week in the NFL, you just never know what's going to happen. That's why it is the greatest league in the country, no doubt.
0: All right. It is the greatest league in the country. That and the ACC, as we know.
1: Of course.
0: There's a couple other things we need to update you on. The first is that the Tennessee Titans, and we've done some updating of this over the first 3 weeks of the season, but the Tennessee Titans' offensive ineptitude is unbelievable.
1: It's unimaginable.
0: Unimaginable.
1: It's unfathomable.
0: Cam Ward is 5 of 9 for 19 yards. They're trying to get points here. We will keep an eye on it, but they've got... they're going to have the ball, 118 to go in the second quarter in that one. Just trying to get something going. 6-0, Giants over Titans. I just want to see some completions and stuff. That's all I want to see. Meanwhile, speaking of completions.
1: Hey, Kevin, we just saw a completion. Yep. Yes, we do. That's exactly right. In Cleveland.
2: Panthers at Browns.
0: Take it away.
1: Yeah, this was a fourth and goal for the Cleveland Browns. Deshaun Watson takes it. He scrambles around. Harold Fannin Jr. running across the back line of the end zone. Watson finds him. There was a flag on the play, but it was defensive holding. The Cleveland Browns, 10-0 over the Carolina Panthers, 1:37 remaining in the second quarter.
0: Just like we drew it up. Just like Deshaun Watson... slinging the ball around the yard, 8 of 16. That's so funny. He just has a touchdown, but he's still 50% completion percentage for 60 yards. But it doesn't matter. There's no pictures on the scorecard there.
1: No pictures on the scorecard. You're exactly right.
0: That's how it goes there. So it's going to be a two-possession game, presumably heading into half, as long as the Panthers don't strike here in the last 1:36. Meanwhile, the Bills are down to the one-yard line. Josh Allen hit Keon Coleman for a 37-yard reception. Proof of life from Keon Coleman. Proof of life from the Buffalo Bills.
1: Yeah, Joe Brady almost tackled the line judge trying to call a timeout. I don't know if he actually touched him or not. We all know that's a big no-no. No physical contact to NFL officiating crews. But he does get the timeout. 19 seconds remaining in the second quarter. Bills are going to have a great opportunity to tie this one up before half as they trail the Chargers 10-3.
0: Dolphins drive stalled out at the Kansas City 40. It's 4th and 8, 54 seconds left. We'll see what they decide to do in that one. Meanwhile, the Patriots had the ball. They're down 14-3 against the Jaguars. They have the ball in the Jacksonville 5 with 1:12 to go in that one. It's going to be first down. They've got two timeouts, so not a lot of panic in that possession. Seahawks does not look like, meanwhile, there's a flag. Sorry to the listener. There was a flag on the play. What do we got here? So in Buffalo, they went into the end zone. Now there's a brouhaha between the Chargers defense and the offensive line of the Buffalo Bills. I'll take this time to remark that the Buffalo Bills uniforms are just god awful. The helmet's worse than the jersey. That's one thing I noticed. The helmet's just
1: god awful. I
0: totally
1: agree with you.
0: So Josh Allen gets in. It was kind of a tush push. Dalton Knox got behind him. But we're going to try to find out what the flag was here. It looks like it's going to stand. So Josh Allen's on the sidelines. So barring extra point, it's going to be a 10-10 game in that one. Defensive offsides was the call. Finally got that one.
1: Gotcha.
0: Defensive offsides was the call.
1: You were about to talk about the Seahawks-Commanders game. There was a bit of a scary situation in D.C. Commanders linebacker Leo Chenal just got carted off the field. The entire roster essentially went out there, huddled up around him. You could see the worry on head coach Dan Quinn's face. They just took him off the field on a cart. They had him stabilized on a stretcher as well. So hoping for the best there from Leo Chenal. And we'll keep everybody updated as we find out what news breaks around that.
0: Joey Sly just missed a 59-yard field goal for the Titans. So shock of all shocks, they will be going into the half down 6-0 to the Giants and without points. 41 passing yards, 13 rushing yards. And again, it's
1: not going to get it done, Kevin.
0: Point. It's almost a joke how much I defend Cam Ward at this point. I'm doing it less and less, certainly. But if you've got 13 rushing yards at the half, you're not a functioning offense. No other way to put it.
1: No. We saw that with the NFL.
0: We saw that with the Packers the other night. If you can't do the easy stuff, bad things are going to happen.
1: You know, and the New York Giants are not really doing easy stuff that well either. It seems like the Titans are the perfect opponent for them coming off that Jackson Dart injury with Jameis Winston getting his first start as the Giants quarterback. And it seems like they're going to be rolling with Jameis Winston for the remainder of the season. But Giants have only mustered up 2 field goals. There's 36 seconds remaining in the second quarter, and they lead this game 6-0. I don't see how the Titans are going to be able to flip the switch and start getting some offensive firepower going.
0: This is awful. The Titans are so bad. They're just so bad. I don't even know where to put that or anything like that. Meanwhile, the Seahawks, Cooper Kupp just got a 20-yard reception, and so they're going to be out near midfield for the Seahawks. 4:43 in the second quarter there. It is 14-7 Commanders. Meanwhile, I've got some bad news, Drew. The bad plays are out for the Pittsburgh Steelers, because Aaron Rodgers
1: threw an interception to
0: Jordan Battle, returned 11 yards, intended for Roman Wilson. Rodgers 12 of 19, 190 yards, but that pick in a 17-10 ball game right near midfield before the half is going to
1: Bengals have 2 timeouts as well. Minute 40 remaining in the second quarter. Bengals at their own 47-yard line. First play on 1st and 10, Joe Burrow finds Chase Brown for a first down. Yeah. Clock is winding. Bengals are going to have a really good opportunity to get some points on the board before half.
0: Well, you comped Drake May to John Mateer a few minutes ago. Let's do it again. Travis Hunter just picked him off in the end zone. Awful, awful, awful throw. Just a completely off-the-mark throw. It was on the run. It was from the 1 yard line, 2 yard line. You don't even have to throw it. You probably could have run for the score, frankly. Just shouldn't have thrown it. And right now you need to worry about Drake May right now, Drew.
1: Yeah, you talk about an awful throw. He was trying to find Hunter Henry in the back of the end zone. Hunter Henry was tracking on the end line, and Drake May throwing it across his body, throws it a couple yards behind Hunter Henry, not even giving him an opportunity. I'm guessing he never saw Travis Hunter. Travis Hunter jumps up, makes the interception in the end zone. So the struggles continue for Drake May, and as we all know, in a market like Boston, that noise is going to get loud, Kevin.
0: Sure is. He just threw to the wrong Hunter. That's all. We'll keep you updated. Games go to halftime. This game done on ESPN Radio.
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5: 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T-Mac went over 100 yards. And then the defense, 5 turnovers. And Devin Lloyd plays one of the greatest games a Carolina Panther player has ever played.
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16: I'm Nick DeLuca, closing in on halftime. Across most games in the early window, the Jaguars taking on the Patriots in Jacksonville. Jags up 14-3, 7 seconds to go until halftime. Travis Hunter with an interception in the end zone, picking off Drake May. Trevor Lawrence with a pair of touchdown throws to Josh Cameron and Jacoby Myers. Commanders lead the Seahawks 14-7 at the 2-minute warning. Sam Darnold with a touchdown throw, making his return.
14: Seahawks on the doorstep trying to tie the game. Pair of touchdown passes for Marcus Mariota in the first half. Steelers lead the Bengals 17-10, 39 seconds to go in the first half. Make it 17-16. Joe Burrow finding T. Higgins for a 28-yard touchdown. PAT pending. Aaron Rodgers with a pair of touchdown throws in the opening half. Giants lead Titans 9-0 at halftime in an ugly weather game at MetLife. Chiefs up 14-7 on the Dolphins at half. Patrick Mahomes 12 of 13, 134 yards and a touchdown pass to Kenneth Walker. He also has one on the ground. He's gone for 52 yards against the Finns. Colts lead the Texans 13-7 at the break. Daniel Jones with a first half touchdown pass. Lions up 10-7 on the Jets at halftime. Geno Smith 15 of 19 with a touchdown throw to Kenyon Sadiq. Browns lead the Panthers 10-0, looking to get to 2-1. Deshaun Watson to Harold Fannin. Chargers and Bills tied at 10 at the half. Josh Allen with a pair of picks in the first half. Rushing TD as well.
17: Hey, it's Michelle Smallman. Coming up Monday, Jalen Hurts and the Eagles head to Chicago looking to stay hot. So can Jalen Hurts continue to silence his doubters? We'll talk about it on Unsportsmanlike, 6 a.m. Eastern, right here on ESPN Radio, ESPN2, and ESPNU.
0: Game day, ESPN Radio, the ESPN app, SiriusXM, Channel 80. I'm Kevin Clark alongside Drew Butler. The Panthers just get a field goal after a very disappointing series of events after a first and goal. So it's going to be 10-3 Browns over Panthers going into the half. And then watching Sam Darnold on fourth and goal. He's scrambling. It's incomplete. The Commanders are going to take a 14-7 lead going into the half. And then meanwhile, unfortunately, as a special teams aficionado, Cam Little just wide right.
1: They sent Cam Little out for a 70-yard field goal. As time was expiring in the first half, he had the distance, it was tracking, and it just fades a touch to the right. Had enough there on it, Kevin. That would have broken his own NFL record. He had a 68-yarder a year ago in Las Vegas. For a guy who's small in stature, he has got quite an explosive leg, so unfortunately not able to break his own record, but that was a highly impressive attempt from 70 yards out.
0: Hey, let's get to a touchdown in Pittsburgh. We don't have this. Let's just get to it by us talking.
1: There we go.
0: All right.
1: Absolutely.
0: So Joe Burrow hits T. Higgins for a 28-yard touchdown. We don't need no stinking sounder. It is now 17-17. Bengals Steelers. 28 seconds to go. Quarter two.
1: Yeah, Joe Burrow finding T. Higgins right side of the end zone. T. Higgins turning around, almost looks like he got tackled, but then he boxes out the defender. Ball lands in his laps. He stays inbound. He gains control. So it is a touchdown. Bengals score to tie the game up right before half. They actually lined up for a two-point conversion, then called timeout, went out there, kicked the PAT. So 17-17. After a quick start by the Steelers, their offense has been sputtering. They do get the ball back. They've got no timeouts remaining. 28 seconds left in the second quarter.
0: Meanwhile, the Giants hit a field goal right before half. So it is Giants 9, Titans 0. I cannot emphasize how brutal this game is to watch. Jameis Winston 9 of 15, 77 yards. Cam Ward 7 of 13, 41 yards. As we discussed earlier, the Titans have 13 running yards. Najee Harris, when Najee Harris is the leading offensive guy in a game, it's bad news. Okay, we'll leave it at that. Hopefully there's more fireworks there. Michael DiRocco, who covers the Jaguars for ESPN's NFL Nation, joins us now. Michael, hello.
18: Hey, how are you guys?
0: Doing good. Watching this Jaguars 14, Patriots 3 game at the half. We'll start with Travis Hunter, who everybody's been talking about, obviously, that selection from a year ago. He gets his first interception. What have you seen from Travis Hunter, and what does the organization feel about him right now, and how important is this kind of play for him?
18: Oh, well, they got to be doing backflips at this point, because that was a red zone interception, end zone interception that really kind of turned things there at the end. The Patriots were driving close to the end of the first half, and you know, appeared ready to cut the lead. And you know, look, he hadn't made an impact play at all this year. He'd only been in for 11 snaps on offense. First two games, just a handful today, and he makes the first interception of his career, big play. You know, they've been rotating him in at corner and you know, had been defending a little bit the way they're using him. But certainly, you know, he provided, obviously, at this point, the game's biggest play. So, obviously, they're extremely excited about what he just did. And, you know, we'll see if he gets more involved in offense in the second half. I had heard he was probably going to get a little bit more work on that side of the ball today, and we'll see if that develops.
1: Michael, Drew Butler here. Thanks so much for joining us. Trevor Lawrence, having a good day so far, 13-20 for 111 yards, two touchdowns. He does have the one blemish with the interception, but it seems like he's playing with a lot of confidence. The Jaguars do have a good bit of weapons on that offensive side of the ball. If they were to get Travis Hunter going on offense, that would just be another piece of the puzzle for Trevor Lawrence. When he's playing with so much confidence, what does it do for Liam Cohen in this play calling?
18: I mean, it just opens everything up. You know, you don't have to be conservative. You can take some chances. You know, and you did mention the interception. That kind of ball kind of bounced off Brenton Strange's hand. So could have been a completion there, too. But, man, when he is starting to get hot, and he is a real streaky guy, and you can kind of feel it coming. And, you know, a little rough start to the first quarter here. But then afterwards, you kind of feel like, you know what, he's getting into a rhythm. He's getting into a groove. You're kind of rotating guys in and out. He's completing the ball to different receivers. I mean, Josh Cameron with a touchdown catch on a throw that split three defensive backs, sort of reminiscent of the catch that Josh Cameron had in the opener when Trevor Lawrence split four defensive backs. So, yeah, he's starting to heat up. And, you know, the question has always been, can he put together a full, consistent season? And, you know, looks like he's starting to get rolling. And, you know, last week aside, it might be Liam Cohen's greatest, you know, impact on this franchise is getting Trevor Lawrence rolling.
0: Drake May obviously not having a great first half, but this Jaguars defense, looking at now, Trayvon Walker has four pressures. Four guys have multiple pressures on this Jaguars defense in the first half. What are the Jaguars doing to confuse Drake May?
18: You know, a lot of it has been just sort of trying to get him pressure in the face and get him off his mark, although the gamble there is Drake May is really good when he's outside the pocket and, you know, making plays with his feet. And he had a couple of throws today where he really was able to do that. But, you know, they're not getting home. That's sort of been this team's MO, though, over the last year and a half is, you know, get a lot of pressure, but they don't get the guy down on the ground, the quarterback down on the ground. So I think if they're going to, you know, win this game, they're going to have to start getting not only pressuring him and getting him outside the pocket, but getting him down.
0: Thank you, Michael.
18: Appreciate it, guys.
0: All right, joined now by Brooke Pryor, NFL Nation Steelers reporter, our friend. Brooke, Aaron Rodgers' deep ball is back, baby. They found the good plays.
19: You know, I think reports of the Steelers' offensive demise may have been greatly exaggerated, but also things did kind of fall apart there the last two drives. But, yeah, I mean, just 17-all at halftime, just like we all expected, right?
0: Exactly right. So one update for everybody is that on the Hail Mary there at the end, Aaron Rodgers went down without really getting hit and was holding his ribs and was kind of grimacing in pain. It doesn't look serious, but we just want to keep an eye on that. But let's just talk about that first half. What did you see from this offense that you hadn't seen the first 2 weeks, Brooke?
19: I mean, they were mixing things up. I think it was really impressive the way that, yes, they still used 11 personnel primarily, but we saw them out there in 13 personnel, 22 personnel. They were really mixing up the alignment and trying to do whatever they could to stay away from Dexter Lawrence. And I think that this offensive line also held up much better this week against the Bengals defense, certainly than they did last week against the New England Patriots. So that's, I think, encouraging, especially when you've got a new right side of the line there and Max Ihonatiore at right tackle, the rookie, Brock Hoffman at right guard. And then the run game is also playing much better. In some ways, it's addition by subtraction because with Rico Dowdle out, we've seen Jaylen Warren take nearly every snap at running back, and he is slippery and explosive. It's the same Jaylen Warren that I've seen his entire career in Pittsburgh, but he hasn't had the opportunity to be a bell cow back. And this week he's been kind of forced into that role with Dowdle down, and he's showing that he can be that guy, and they should keep feeding him the ball.
1: Brooke, Drew Butler here. Thanks so much for joining us. How can the Steelers' defense slow down this Bengals' offense? Obviously, as you mentioned, not a lot of people expected the Steelers' offense to put 17 points on the board in the first half, but their defense not doing much to slow down Joe Burrow's 18-21 for 152 yards and two touchdowns. What type of adjustments can the Pittsburgh defense make to frustrate Joe Burrow here in the second half?
19: I mean, can they make Joey Porter Jr. active at halftime? Because I don't think that he gets boxed out the way that Asante Samuel did there on that T. Higgins touchdown catch. That was really incredibly impressive. But I think that they've just got to get more pressure on Burrow. You know, this offensive line of the Bengals has been maligned every week. There have been a number of questions, and the Steelers' pass rush is just not being able to affect Joe Burrow quite the same way I think that they expected. They've also got to slow down Chase Brown, and that's something that the defensive front talked about all week, because Chase Brown gashed them on the ground last season, and he's kind of doing the same thing again this week. But yeah, they're just not getting any pressure on Burrow, and they've got to step that up and maybe ask Asante Samuel to grow a couple inches. And another thing to keep an eye on is that Jamel Dean, their other starting corner, was out the last couple series with would assume some kind of injury, because they started playing rookie corner Dalen Everett.

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4: By the time it was over, Bryce put his statement on that win. T-Mac went over 100 yards. And then the defense, 5 turnovers. And Devin Lloyd plays one of the greatest games a Carolina Panther player has ever played.
5: 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That is Bama Bryce through the first 2 weeks.
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18: Game day, ESPN Radio, the ESPN app, SiriusXM, Channel 80. I'm Kevin Clark alongside Drew Butler, our normal partner in crime. Mike Tannenbaum is off covering Dolphins Chiefs. And guess what? The Dolphins are driving in this one. So much so, Drew Butler, that they scored a touchdown that was called back for an illegal shift. However, the drive is going to stall out at the Kansas City 18. It's going to be 4th and 17. So presumably the field goal unit will come out to try to make this a 4-point game.
19: Yeah, not a lot of easy play calls on a 3rd and 23 there after what was a touchdown call back with an illegal shift. But I tell you what, the Miami Dolphins are playing some spirited football right now, and they are putting up a fight against the Kansas City Chiefs, something that nobody saw happening, as the Dolphins have been widely considered one of the worst rosters in the entire league. The field goal is

0: good. It is now 14-10. Kansas City over the Dolphins, 10-10 remaining in the third quarter.
1: Meanwhile, watching Chargers-Bills, Justin Herbert making some guys miss. They're inside the red zone of Buffalo. It is 10-10 Chargers-Bills, 10 minutes ago in the third quarter. So Chargers got down to the Buffalo red zone. However, drive is seemingly stalled out when Aronde Gadsden got an illegal block above the waist. That brought up a second and very long. And then there was just one more penalty on Joe Alt. So it's going to be second and 26 at the Buffalo 36. Drew, what's your play call for second and 26?
0: Well, you know, Justin Herbert is operating pretty efficiently as compared to what he's looked like in the first 2 weeks of the season. And Kevin, we talked about it earlier in the show. These teams that are 0-2 have their backs up against the wall. And when you look at the Los Angeles Chargers' upcoming schedule, it is an absolute gauntlet. I'm sure that head coach Jim Harbaugh has rallied the troops all week long and said, we have got to get a win in Buffalo. Their next games, at Seattle, home against the Broncos, at the Chiefs, at the Rams, home against the Texans, and at the Ravens. They've got one of the toughest schedules in the entire league. They're sitting at 0-2, but they look different here today. I know Josh Allen has been turnover happy. We'll see. There's 10 minutes left remaining in the third quarter. Now they face third and 15 here, Kevin. See what they do. Maybe find three more points on the board if they don't convert this long third down.
1: Commanders just nailed a 57-yard field goal on a 4th-and-2. So it is now Commanders 17, Seahawks 10 in that one. So a lot of surprises here. Sam Darnold, 14-23, 179 yards. And his return, Marcus Mariota, 97 yards, 10 completions. Neither team running the ball very well. A couple people, I think it looks like Jadarian Price, who's had fumble problems the last 2 weeks, is not getting a lot of carries. So I don't know if that's a soft benching or not. Obviously, first-round pick. Fantasy managers will keep an eye on that one. Meanwhile, to update you on what's going on with the Chargers, Ladd McConkey just got two toes in on a long third down. So we were joking about just trying to keep it in field goal range when it was 2nd-and-26. It's 1st-and-goal for the Chargers.
0: Great throw, great catch, little toe tap there from Georgia Bulldog Ladd McConkey. So fresh set of downs, first and goal.
1: Interception, Justin Herbert on the next play. There's a flag in the end zone.
0: Oh, my goodness.
1: Flag in the end zone. Chauncey Gardner-Johnson. We will see what the flag was. People have stopped
0: celebrating. Interesting where that flag was thrown, Kevin. It was kind of away from the action, so maybe defensive holding.
1: Defensive holding will be my guess.
0: Waiting to see what the official signals on the field. Yep. Terrible throw by Justin Herbert. And Clee Blakeman says defensive holding. So the Chargers escape disaster.
1: A lot of penalties on this particular drive. I tell you what is funny, though, is that Chauncey Gardner-Johnson was doing a very involved dance, and one of the safeties from the Bills came over and just kind of gave him a, hey, man, this is probably not going to stand. I would stop dancing if I were you. So that's where we are there. So it's going to be Chargers ball first. And second and one, same, but on the Buffalo one, we'll see what the down and distance is. And they don't get there. Oh, okay, that is a second and one because the first down run was stuffed. So 8:47 to go, 10-10 in that one. It's going to be second and goal.
0: Turnovers and penalties are the great equalizer, Kevin. You're seeing it in real time as the Buffalo Bills cannot get out of their own way.
1: Meanwhile, Cam Scadabo is running wild on the Tennessee Titans. He had a 13-yard run, just had a 7-yard run, down to the Tennessee 2. It is Giants 9, Titans 0. Cam Scadabo only is averaging 2.6 yards per carry, but he's running in such a physical way, and the Titans are so inept that it's probably going to win them the game. This is going to end up being rock bottom for the Titans. I don't like it at all.
0: Scadabo quite literally trying to run through people's faces. His New York decal on the left side of his helmet is almost gone, Kevin. I mean, this guy is just barreling through the A-gaps, and it seems like the Giants are just going to continue to do that. As not much else is working, weather, again, a factor here. And when you look at the ineptitude for the Titans offense, you get one touchdown here, you might be able to wrap this one up.
1: Chargers just had a false start. I'm rooting, just as a football fan, for one play on this drive that is not a penalty. That's all I need. It's just one play on this drive where there's not laundry, where we get to say exactly what happened.
0: They've had three penalties on this drive alone, Kevin. Second and goal, Justin Herbert in the shotgun.
1: All right. To Trey Harris, there's a screen. Doesn't get in there. This one, you know what's funny? A couple years ago, I did a piece on when I was a writer on who the best and worst red zone teams are to watch NFL red zone. And I called up Scott Harris and Andrew Siciliano, and I said, who's the most annoying team? And they say, any team that gets down to the red zone and then just stays there. You know, moves back 2 yards, up 2 yards. What they like on red zone is you get to the 15, you punch it in. That's all they want to see, okay? And right now the Chargers are annoying Scott Hansen, obviously. All right, so looking around the league right now, Chiefs have the ball 3rd and 8 on their own 38. Patrick Mahomes is 13 of 14 for 146, but they've just not had a vintage day on offense, not putting it together. The numbers are good. Kenneth Walker has 52 yards. It's just kind of a weird game right now, and so we'll see what ends up happening in that one. But third down, incompletion there. So it is possible here that the Dolphins get the ball back again. Down 14-10, 8 minutes to go in quarter three there. Meanwhile, we got to talk about this Texans game a little bit more. So we talked about what trouble the Texans were in. It's still 13-7, Colts over the Texans. Texans have the ball at the Houston, it's 4th and 2 right now. They got to get some points here. I mean, this it's not, I mean, when we talk about the stakes for C.J. Stroud, all of this stuff, Drew, it's not inconceivable to say that the next 25 minutes of game time are some of the most pivotal in the Texans franchise history.
0: I would agree. And what's most surprising to me is the lack of use for David Montgomery. David Montgomery had a great week one for the Houston Texans. 9 carries today for only 23 yards. He's got 1 catch out of the backfield for 10 yards. But they got David Montgomery to take the pressure off of C.J. Stroud, to run physical football, work the play action, help open up the playbook for C.J. Stroud. And Kevin, as I'm watching this game, I'm sitting there saying, where is David Montgomery? Yeah. You've got to give C.J. Stroud a little bit of help, and they just have not done that today in Indianapolis.
1: That's 100% correct. They just punted. They were at the 1. They got an 8-yard gain. They just punted back to Indy, so we'll see if Indy's able to get points in that one. Meanwhile, the Chargers' drive mercifully is over. It ends with a field goal. 13-10, Chargers over Bills, 6 minutes to go in quarter three. The Giants on third down, they run the ball. Doesn't look like they were trying to get too exotic there. It was just Cam Scadabo, right, gets a 6-yard run on 3rd and 17. They're trying to win with field goals. You know why? Because against the Titans, you can. Giants 12. Titans 0, 6 minutes in the third quarter to go.
0: Yep, speaking of field goals, the New England Patriots attempting a 38-yarder right now. Andy Borgalis lifts it up, and he misses it wide to the right. Never gives it a chance. So the Jacksonville Jaguars get a great stand there. They're leading 14-3, 9 minutes and 50 seconds remaining in the third quarter. Drake May, he's off. The kicker, Borgalis, he's off. Only 3 points for the Patriots. They are down 14-3 in Jacksonville.
1: Woo. Meanwhile, our own Adam Schefter just tweeted a big update from Brazil. He's not in Brazil, but there is a Brazil game today. Zay Flowers is active, which, you know, obviously he's going to be limited, but that was a huge concern coming into this week. It sounded like he wasn't trending towards anything, but he is going to play in Brazil. We will obviously keep you updated on any other injury reports in the 4 p.m. hour. This is Game Day on ESPN Radio.
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5: I'm Nick DeLuca, early window, week three Sunday. The Bills in a battle with the Chargers came in more than a touchdown favorite, but trailing in the third quarter, 13-10 LA after they opened the second half with a field goal drive. Justin Herbert, 14-21, 152, and a touchdown throw. Josh Allen with a rushing TD has also been picked off twice. The Browns up 10-6 on the Panthers, 12 minutes to go, third quarter. Bryce Young, 10-19 for 121. Deshaun Watson finding Harold Fannin the lone touchdown in that one in Cleveland. The Lions and the Jets almost to the end of the third quarter. Detroit up 17-10. Jared Goff throwing for 192 yards and a touchdown. Jahmyr Gibbs closing in on 100 yards on his day. And the Lions knocking at the door now at the one-yard line. Colts up 13-7 on the Texans. 7:48 to go in the third. Daniel Jones throwing for 177 yards and a touchdown. Chiefs lead the Dolphins 14-10, 5:22 to go in the third. Patrick Mahomes with a pair of touchdown throws. One going to Kenneth Walker. He found the end zone again on the ground. Giants lead the Titans 12-0, 5:09 to go in the third. Bengals have taken the lead on the Steelers 20-17. Aaron Rodgers with a pair of touchdown passes for the Steelers. Joe Burrow finding the end zone twice with his arm as well. The Commanders lead the Seahawks 17-10 at the break. Jaguars up 14-3 on the Patriots. Two touchdown passes for Trevor Lawrence.
6: Hey, it's resident Super Bowl champ Chris Candy coming up Monday. 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I'll recap it all in my Upon Further Review at 7 a.m. Eastern. 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
14: 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I'm Kevin Clark alongside Drew Butler. A couple updates to get to. First of all, Bengals drive stalls out, ends in a field goal from the Pittsburgh 20. Sloppy end of possession there. Penalty on false start on Amaris Mims. Joe Burrow forced T. Higgins. Gets broken up by Jamel Dean. All of a sudden, it is a field goal. So Bengals 20, Steelers 17. 8:22 to go in quarter three there. We'll see if Rodgers can put more points on the board for Pittsburgh. Meanwhile, the Titans, I hate keeping to update this game. They are in Giants territory. They're at the Giants 12, second and four. Could we see a Tennessee touchdown, Drew?
15: I don't know, Kevin. I'm not gonna go that far quite yet. They are down deep into the red zone, and clearly they need a touchdown. It's not field goal territory, so expect this to be four downs to try to find a touchdown. They're second and five right now. Cam Ward in the shotgun. They need this in the worst way. And Robert Saleh looking very frustrated on the sidelines. Cam Ward has it. He almost just threw an interception. I cannot believe what I just saw. He threw it directly to Phillips, the defensive back for the New York Giants, and that is why Phillips plays DB and not wide receiver, because it hit him square in the hands, and he dropped it. So it's about to be third and five for the Tennessee Titans.
14: Speaking of turnovers, another turnover for the Buffalo Bills. Dalton Kincaid fumbles almost in the Chargers red zone. Tony Jefferson recovers it. The Chargers have the ball. They have a first down, 2:27 to go in the third quarter. They're up 13-10. There's just been a nightmare day for the Buffalo Bills.
15: It has been, and I think this says more about the Chargers than it does the Buffalo Bills. They are winning the turnover ratio right now 4-0. They have four takeaways and they're only leading by 3 points. Dalton Kincaid was fighting to get down into the red zone, and Chargers defensive back comes and punches the ball out clean. Chargers recover it, and it looks like they're still sputtering on the offensive side of the ball. But when you're winning the takeaway battle 4-0, Kevin, you should be up by more than 3 points.
14: I'm with you on that one. A couple other teams hanging around. Panthers have a 3rd-and-1 near midfield. They're down 10-6. 9 minutes to go in the third quarter in that one. Bryce Young trying to put something together. He's 11 of 20, 136 yards today. Deshaun Watson, 9 of 17 for 61 yards. So not exactly a vintage football performance today, but we will see if there's any touchdowns in the future.
15: Hey, Kevin, quick update in MetLife. On third down, Cam Ward had a wide-open receiver, overthrew him, never even gave him a shot. As we said, it was fourth down territory. They go for it on fourth and five, and pressure. Nothing happens.
14: Yep, pressure. He basically just had to throw it away. It was thrown towards the end zone, but there was just nobody in that direction. So, brutal, brutal, brutal afternoon for the Tennessee Titans in a game they're going to want back.
15: That's a tough watch right there.
14: That game. The Patriots are trying to do something. They just took Trevor Lawrence down on second down, take them out of the red zone. So, it's Jaguars 14, Patriots 3. It's going to be 3rd-and-11 now. Right outside the Patriots red zone. So we'll see if they can do any, if the Jaguars try to put this game away. 2:16 to go in the third quarter in that one. Meanwhile, the Dolphins inside Kansas City territory, 3rd-and-9, 3:38 to go. I got to tell you, I like the idea of the Dolphins hanging around here. They don't have a lot of talent. Malik Willis, 17-27. He's shown the ability to at least make some plays here. Ollie Gordon is with Devin Achane having gone out, and he was banged up. Ollie Gordon comes in. He hasn't been doing very much, but he does have that touchdown, has 37 yards. The idea that Malik Willis is keeping this one close, and the Dolphins are keeping this one close, is encouraging to me.
15: Yeah, and to your point, Kevin, you spoke about it a little bit earlier. Game time temperature right around 90 degrees in Miami. You know it feels hotter than that on the field. So the longer that they can hang into it, I think the more that bodes well to their favor, because the Chiefs could be dealing with a little bit of heat exhaustion. Just say what it is. I mean, it's hotter down in Miami. It's extremely humid. The Dolphins are familiar with that type of situation. And if they're in this game late, watch out. They could steal one here against the Chiefs as a huge underdog.
14: Absolutely. So, meanwhile, Aaron Rodgers just missed a downfield throw that would have given them a huge, huge, huge chunk play.
16: That was on third down. It was a Pat Freiermuth. There was a really was a big gap between the safety and the cornerback that could have been exploited. Wasn't.
15: Yeah. And on fourth down, though, Cam Johnson goes to punt. There you go. He got absolutely smacked, roughing the kicker.
16: Whoa.
15: They're checking the punter out. Cam Johnson on the sideline. He looks to be okay, but the Steelers will keep the ball after that personal foul.
16: What a gift. Roughing the kicker. Not even a controversial call.
15: Yeah, not up for debate on that.
16: Just rocked the punter. Whoa. So it's good. Oh, my goodness. They're down 3:36 to go in third quarter. You cannot have those kind of mistakes. Boy, Cam Johnson looks hurt. Not much of a surprise that he was hurt because he got absolutely rocked. That was a ferocious rush. Meanwhile, a dropped interception for the Chiefs almost actually became a reception for the Dolphins there because it was tipped so high after the dropped interception. But it's 4th and 9, Kansas City 42. Dolphins have the ball on. I assume they're probably just going to try to pin them deep, although stranger things have happened. Meanwhile, oh, baby, Sam Darnold gets picked off.
15: Yep.
16: Whoa. So it is Commander 17, Seahawks 10 as of right now. The interception is by
15: trying
16: Sonny
15: to throw
16: Styles.
15: The ball. Yeah, trying to throw the ball over the middle of the field. He throws it, and it careens off of a defensive lineman's helmet, goes up in the air. Sonny Styles jumps up, contested, and comes down with it for a huge turnover. So the Commanders leading 17-10 in this game, 1st and 10 at the Seahawks 43-yard line. That play to Stephon Diggs moves the chain. So 1st and 10, they got another 1st and 10. Commanders up by a touchdown. 11:45 remaining in the third quarter.
16: Wow. That's NFL football, baby. That's NFL football. All right, so there's some great games right now. I'm looking at 1, 2, 3, 4, 5, 6 one-possession games going into the witching hour. That's what all about.
15: Where else would you rather be than here on game day?
16: And then Titans-Jaguars. Sorry, Titans-Giants. Then Titans-Giants. That's the one game. We'll probably keep talking about it, but that's setting football back quite a bit. And then, meanwhile, the Panthers' drive stalled out at midfield, and the Browns had the ball on their own 5-yard line after a punt. 7 minutes to go in that one. Again, Watson, 9 of 17, 61 yards. Probably a good idea to pin them deep. We'll see if they're able to move the ball at all. We'll keep you updated on all of the 1 p.m. window of games. This is Game Day on ESPN Radio.
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23: Hey, y'all, it's Kyle Bailey coming up on a Football Friday show. 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Captain Munnerlin, Chip Patterson, Marty Snyder. 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
24: Mahomes under center, fakes the handoff. Now he goes in under, hand shuffle pass right up the middle to Walker, who crosses the goal line for the Kansas City touchdown. He's got one rushing and one receiving so far. Kenneth Walker accounting for all the Kansas City points so far as the Chiefs take a 13-7 lead.
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25: Patriots at Jaguars.
16: This one is just about over. Trevor Lawrence threw an unbelievable pass to Parker Washington. Just literally, I mean, we say threw it where only his guy can get it. It looked like he was dirting the ball in the end zone. It went right into Parker Washington. Washington knew exactly what he was doing. Patriots were screaming for OPI. I don't think it was OPI. I think it was just a really good pass that created some separation there. It is 21-3, Jags over the Patriots. I don't know if this is more of a statement about the Jags or the Patriots, but one team looks really good, and one team that made the Super Bowl last year will say they can't move the ball.
15: Yeah, they can't move the ball, and Drake May, New England's quarterback, not having a good day whatsoever. 9 of 17 for 107 yards, no touchdowns, one interception. He's been sacked twice as well. That's good for a 47.9 quarterback rating, Kevin. But, you know, again, we had the reporter from the Jacksonville Jaguars on at halftime, and the way Trevor Lawrence is playing right now, a ton of confidence. He is very convicted when throwing the football. Funny enough, on that Parker Washington touchdown, the play before that was a touchdown to Parker Washington that was called back for illegal hands to the face. They went right back to him and converted. So with the score being 21-3 and the lack of production from the New England Patriots offense, yeah, I think this one is about to be wrapped up down there in Jacksonville.
16: All right. So, meanwhile in Miami, it's 14-10, Chiefs over the Dolphins. And there was a third down, and it was almost incidental because it was also defensive holding. But on third down, the Chiefs got a first down and obviously 15 yards because Chop Robinson got called for roughing the passer on that third down.
15: I think that was a little controversial there. Chop Robinson, as soon as Mahomes was throwing the football, he had made contact, and as he's going down to the ground, you can see Chop Robinson literally put his arms out, almost like he's imitating flying an airplane. Yeah, and then, of course, bodies fall to the ground. He has his arms spread out wide not to drive Patrick Mahomes through the dirt, and, of course, the flag comes out. And they get a rough on the passer to keep the drive alive. I did not think that constituted a rough on the passer.
16: That was pathetic from the referees. That was pathetic from the referees because there's nothing. My very simple litmus test on those sort of things is, did he have to do it? And all Chop Robinson was doing. So you see a lot of guys, they'll take the extra step and hit a quarterback, or they'll go out of their way to hit the quarterback, or they'll go out of the way to hit more of the body or whatever. That was Chop Robinson seeing Patrick Mahomes with the ball. At the time he started his launch, which is what it was, Mahomes had the ball in his hand and hadn't even really started throwing it. He was able to get
15: the ball. Yeah, they were engaged as he was throwing the ball. Correct.
16: But that is just brutal from the referees. I just don't know what Chop Robinson's supposed to do other than, what, pull up and let him throw the ball?
15: Exactly. Again, he was engaged with Patrick Mahomes as he was making his throwing motion. It was not late. It was not malicious. And I'm sure a lot of NFL fans see that and say, okay, Chiefs continue to get favor from the officiating crew. But that one right there, Kevin, I think you and I are in total alignment. That should not have been a roughing the passer.
16: Meanwhile, the Chargers are going to get off the field against the Bills here. It is 4th and 19. Josh Allen was just sacked on a 3rd and 13 there. So Khalil Mack gets pressure, still getting pressure after all these years. So they're up 13-10, 14 minutes to go in the fourth quarter there. So we will keep you posted to see if Josh Allen can get this one back in. Meanwhile, we have a score.
15: Hey, Kevin, can I give you one more, probably our last update from Jacksonville? Drake May just threw another interception. Almost returned for a pick six. Jones for the Jacksonville Jaguars, great in coverage. It is a button hook route, and he bid on it. And Drake May, his struggles continue. And I'm telling you right now, the noise around him is about to get very, very loud, Kevin.
16: Got to score in Pittsburgh.
25: Bengals at Steelers.
16: Meanwhile, I just saw Bryce Young. Just threw it out of the end from about 45 yards out. Just threw it out of the end zone and into like the 10th row in Cleveland. Haven't seen that in a long time. All right, the Steelers scored a touchdown on the drive that was extended by that roughing the kicker penalty. Awful, undisciplined football from the Cincinnati Bengals. It was Aaron Rodgers to DK Metcalf, 6-yard touchdown. Rodgers, 16 of 28, 229 yards. Steelers, 24, Bengals, 20, 2 minutes to go in quarter three. No other way to say it. Massive, potentially season-changing penalty for the Bengals when you consider what kind of run they were going to be able to go on if they started 3-0.
15: Well, first drive here after the Steelers have scored a touchdown, Joe Burrow just found T. Higgins. Now they're at midfield, and the Bengals have had a couple of field goals. They need to get in the end zone. I would expect Joe Burrow to continue to push the ball down the field to his favorite targets, Ja'Marr Chase and T. Higgins. But this one, 2 minutes left in the third quarter, Steelers lead by 24-20. It's going to be a four-quarter game here, Kevin. I'm really looking forward to seeing how this one finishes up.
16: 28-3, Jaguars over Patriots. Chris Rodriguez from 5 yards out. I mean, just you're right. The noise around around Drake May. The noise around Trevor Lawrence should be loud, too, in the other direction.
15: Yeah, absolutely.
16: But, man, Jaguars look really good. And it's not just the offense. It's the defense. They're a wagon, too. So, meanwhile, of course, this is unfortunately how football works. Mahomes obviously going to make you pay. They are inside the Miami red zone. It is 2nd and 14.
15: Deep in the red zone.
16: 12:35 to go in that one. Mahomes found Noah Gray for a 25-yard reception. Play before that, Kenneth Walker had 15 yards. Play before that, Mahomes had an 11-yard pass. So just chunk play after chunk play after chunk play. 12:25 to go in the fourth quarter there. I think it's going to be a third down. But, man, that is a brutal penalty backed up in the end zone for the Dolphins. And you just really feel for them because in these types of games, you just can't get – you're not going to get a lot of opportunities to get a guy like Patrick Mahomes off the field. And on that third down, again, there was defensive holding, so it would have been at least a 5-yard penalty. But a brutal series of events for a team trying to get a win in Miami.
15: You're exactly right. We need a sounder in Detroit.
25: Jets at Lions.
15: Geno Smith having a great day, guys. 20-25, 236 yards, and he adds another touchdown, this time to Jeremy Rucker, the tight end, for a 4-yard score. They end up going for 2 points. They do not get it. So the Jets bring this to a 1-score game. It is Lions 24, Jets 16, 11-17 remaining in the fourth quarter.
16: Panthers get a field goal, so it is 10-9, Browns over Panthers, 3 minutes to go in quarter three in that one. Again, we say it all the time, there's a lot of teams you can't beat with field goals. The Browns you can beat with field goals, so I understand trying to go for it. Listen, one more field goal puts you up in this one. The Browns have not done much. Deshaun Watson, 9 of 18, 61 yards in this one. Quinshon Judkins is averaging 3.8 yards per carry. Not a lot going on here. This is a ball control, make the right decisions type of game. I understand why the Panthers are playing for the field goal in that one.
15: Hey, Kevin, back at MetLife, where it's 12-0 Giants over the Titans. If you remember, last Monday night, one of the best players on the Giants defense, Brian Burns, he went out of the game. Fortunately, it was not a season-ending injury after some thought that it might have been. He is down on the field writhing in pain. The training staff just came out there. It looks like he's grabbing onto a knee. So not what Giants fans want to see, especially after losing their starting quarterback, Jackson Dart, last week for the season.
16: Hey, Colts fans want to see this. A field goal that makes it a two-possession game. 16-7 Colts over Texans. 12 minutes to go there. They're showing C.J. Stroud warming up. Again, not to overstate it, but this is one of the biggest drives, quarters, whatever, 20 minutes to go, or 12 minutes of real game time to go. This is one of the biggest ones that they're going to have in a long time, because C.J. Stroud's future is at stake. A lot of players in that defense, we thought they were ready to win now if they got average quarterback play, but they, you know, talking about 7 points in three quarters and change. That is simply not good enough against this Colts team. So 16-7 Colts over Texans. See if the Texans can flip the switch there. Meanwhile,
15: Kevin, we got a big development in Buffalo. Oh my goodness. Justin Herbert and the Chargers, they were getting close to the red zone. Justin Herbert throws an interception. Looks like the Bills finally get a takeaway. They take it all the way back out towards midfield. So a disastrous turnover by Justin Herbert there. Bills down by 3. They will have the ball back right around midfield, trailing the Chargers 13-10.
16: Chauncey Gardner-Johnson gets the end zone interception called back, and then he gets it a few drives later. That's that. Ball don't lie. Butler. Chiefs get a field goal, so it's 17-10. The Dolphins will have 11 minutes.
15: Big stand there by the Dolphins.
16: Yeah, great stand. Obviously, you get screwed a little bit with that roughing the passer, which is going to be talked about on Monday. Either way, it's going to be talked about on Monday because just of the perception that the Chiefs get calls. And normally, I defend the Chiefs in those situations, but boy, that one was pretty soft. So meanwhile, Commanders have a 1st and 10 in their own territory, trying to ice this one. It's 24-17, 6 minutes to go in the third quarter, just trying to put a little cushion between them and the Super Bowl champions. A lot of good games right now, guys. This is the witching hour. This is what it's all about. I'm really excited about this. As the Buffalo Bills, I'm most intrigued to see if the Bills can erase this 3-point lead for the Chargers. This is game day on ESPN Radio.
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30: I'm Nick DeLuca. Late stages of the early window on Week 3 Sunday. The Jaguars at home against the Patriots have been cruising today into the fourth quarter on top 28-3. 13 seconds in, Trevor Lawrence, 169 yards and 3 touchdown passes. It's been a rough day for Drake May and the Patriots offense. The Commanders starting Marcus Mariota this afternoon against the defending champs, lead it 24-17, 5:11 to go in the third. Sam Darnold making his return from injury, 234 yards and a pair of touchdown throws. The Bengals and the Steelers going back and forth in Pittsburgh. Cincinnati leading 27-24 with 13:29 to go in the fourth quarter. Good day for Joe Burrow, 242 yards, 3 touchdown passes, one of them going to T. Higgins. Giants lead the Titans 12-0, 6:23 to go, fourth quarter. Tennessee knocking on the door inside the red zone. Chiefs lead the Dolphins 17-10, 10:10 to go in the ballgame. Couple of touchdowns for Kenneth Walker, one on the ground, one through the air, receiving end from Patrick Mahomes. Colts up 16-7 on the Texans, 9:48 to go in the fourth quarter. Daniel Jones, 194 yards and a touchdown throw. Lions up by 8 on the Jets, 24-16, 7:16 to go fourth quarter. Jahmyr Gibbs up over 100 yards with a pair of touchdown passes in that one. The Browns lead the Panthers 10-9, start of the fourth quarter. Chargers up 13-10 on the Bills.
31: This is Rich Eisen. 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
16: Game day, ESPN Radio, and the ESPN app. I don't believe what I just saw. Drew Butler, Josh Allen on 4th and 6. I want to make sure there's the flag is correct. The flag isn't on the offense. I'm going to just check this out, and then I really won't believe what I just saw. I think it's going to be celebration. Oh no! Josh coming Allen back. Just made the play of the year, and it's coming back for holding. Holy cow! So let me set. Was it a first down though? It was down the field. All right, so let me set this up, guys. So Josh Allen was surrounded by about 5 Chargers players. They were at his knees. People were hanging off of him. And he just dumps the ball off to Ty Johnson, who had so much space around him. He beat one guy, scored a touchdown. But here's the deal. It's a first down on a 4th and 7. So they get the conversion. It's 1st and 10 at the 24. It just wasn't a Ty Johnson touchdown. But holy cow, that's Josh Allen in a nutshell. He gets the first down when no one on earth, except maybe Patrick Mahomes, could have gotten out of that.
15: Yeah, and Dawson Knox, the tight end who was downfield, was blocking for Ty Johnson, got caught up kind of on the outside of the shoulder pads. That's where the flag came in for holding. But to your point, Kevin, it was past the first down marker. So what a conversion, unfortunately, for the Buffalo Bills. It's not a touchdown. However, trailing 3 points, they are now deep into the Chargers territory.
16: Meanwhile, Malik Willis just scrambled for a first down in the Chiefs game. As they try to tie this up, Josh Allen, another flag on the play, but he scrambles down to the 4-yard line. We're going to find out what the flag was. It was an offensive holding. Was it an offensive holding? I'm looking at it now. They've definitely moved the ball. Yep. So it was an offensive penalty. So we go back after Josh Allen scrambles to the 4-yard line. Just a sloppy, sloppy game with
15: Kevin,
16: the Bills and the
15: Chargers. Bills have had 8 penalties and 5 turnovers, and they're so still bad in this football game.
16: The thing is, it's shocking. They're at the Chargers 30, so they'll get a field goal no matter what. This is going to be a tie ball game unless disaster strikes. This is going to be a tie ball game no matter what happens. The Chargers actually, for as bad as they need this win, they should feel bad that they're only up 3. Wow, holy cow. All right, so meanwhile, the Dolphins have the ball 4th and 5 at midfield. They're down 7 points, 6 minutes to go in the fourth quarter. They'll probably try to go for it. We'll keep you updated there. The Panthers had the ball at the Cleveland 34, down 1 point. It is Browns 10, Panthers 9, 13 minutes to go in that one. 3rd and 9. We'll see if they're able to get points. Josh Allen, there's another penalty.
15: Oh my goodness.
16: On the Bills and the Chargers game. We'll see what it is. But, boy, they're just moving backwards. This might be on the Chargers. Boy, there is laundry all over the place, Drew Bowler. This is
15: all
16: the witching
15: over
16: hour.
15: The
16: total
15: place.
16: Chaos.
15: Yes, it is. Yes, it is. Yeah, Bills offensive lineman on the ground.
16: Yeah.
15: There is a flag down on the field awaiting for the ruling from the official. But look, 9:53 remaining in this game. If the laundry keeps coming out, Kevin, they might work themselves out of field goal range.
16: Yeah.
15: However, it seems like a worst-case scenario. The Bills could be able. It is a holding on the offense. So back them up one more time. That's the 9th penalty on the Buffalo Bills today to go with 5 turnovers.
16: Whoa.
15: Wow.
16: This is unbelievable. So we're back to the Chargers 40 with this possession. They were down at one point. It came back as a penalty. They were at the 4, and that came back for being a hold, and they just kept moving backwards and backwards and backwards. And then meanwhile, watching it now, Josh Allen's going to get a few yards on a scramble. Let's see if they get back into field goal range. 2nd and 26.
15: Second and 26.
16: Boy, so we'll see if they're able to get any closer on that one. All heck is breaking loose here. Meanwhile, Texans got a field goal, so it is Colts 16, Texans 10. 7 minutes to go in that one. They're going to need to get the ball back and really, really turn it on. Houston staring at 0-3 on the road in Indy. Meanwhile, the Dolphins, their 4th down attempt was incomplete, so the Chiefs are going to get the ball back. 5:56 to go in that one. Chiefs 17, Dolphins 10 at midfield. Doesn't look good for the Dolphins, but you know what? The whole game doesn't look good for the Dolphins, and they're still doing well. All right. Meanwhile,
15: hey, Kevin, how about in Detroit?
16: Yes.
15: The New York Jets are deep in the red zone, trailing by 8 points, 24-16. There's about 4 minutes left in the game. There's currently a challenge going on the field, but if the Jets are able to get it in the end zone, they will, of course, be going for a 2-point conversion. So that's one that we need to watch as the officials are coming out now for a ruling.
16: All right. So there's more laundry in Buffalo, but this time I'm trying to get defensive pass interference
15: on Keon Coleman.
16: And it was also a fumble. It was not a fumble. The ball came out after Josh Allen was down. So it was recovered by the Chargers. They were all excited with that. It's coming back. So it's going to be first and 10. It's been a long time since I've seen a possession like this, Drew Butler. This is crazy.
15: Yeah, it's a comedy of errors. And was it called holding on Keon Coleman? Was there a flag? It's a first and 10 for the Buffalo Bills. Very clearly, Josh Allen was down, so that was not a fumble. I believe it was defensive holding on Keon Coleman, who was down near the end zone. So the penalties finally go in the favor of the Buffalo Bills. 9:26 remaining. God. They're down 13-10.
16: My goodness. All right, so we're neglecting all these other games. The Panthers just hit a field goal, so they're now leading this game 12-10. 37-yard field goal, drive stalls out at the Cleveland 19. In Miami, it looks like, so the Chiefs had the ball second and 12. That was, they were showing, the TV was showing the replay of the Malik Willis fourth down I already brought up. So 5:23 to go there. Chiefs on their first play, Kenneth Walker loses 2 yards. Dolphins have 2 timeouts. So got to make a stop, but it's not fatal if they get a first down. You obviously have the 2-minute warning. Bigger picture is just being able to score if they do get the ball. Obviously, the Miami Dolphins have not had a ton of success today. Never mind. The Chiefs are now down to the Miami 15 on this drive. So not looking good.
15: Kevin, we got a big update in Pittsburgh. The Bengals had scored a touchdown to go up 27-24. The Steelers go 3 and out. Cam Johnston punts it. It careens off the face mask of Williams, who is the Bengals punt returner, and Ben Skowronek falls on it. So a huge swing play. Steelers now have the football deep in the Bengals territory, down 3 points.
16: Special teams. All right, so Real quick, so it was a Rashee Rice. It was a Rashee Rice 35-yard reception that gets the Chiefs down to the Miami 16. So second 11. Then now you cannot give up points if you're the Dolphins. You're down 7. You got to get a turnover. You got to get a miracle. You got to get something. In Buffalo, the Bills on this drive that has taken about 5 years. Drew and I didn't know each other at the beginning of this drive, and now we are very tight. That's how long it's been going on. They're now down to the 1 yard line, and it is going to be second and goal from the 1 yard line. James Cook got 4
15: Hey,
16: yards.
15: Kevin, we need a sounder in Detroit.
0: Jets at Lions.
15: All right, so that challenge was actually to see if Garrett Wilson was in the end zone, and he was. So a touchdown, 22-yard touchdown from Geno Smith to Garrett Wilson, and the 2-point conversion is good. We have a tie ball game in Detroit, New York Jets 24, Detroit Lions 24, 4:06 remaining in the game. Have a day, Geno Smith, 25 of 30 for 280 yards and 3 touchdowns.
16: This Lions defense keeps giving up big play after big play after big play. They could have lost week one against New Orleans. They obviously got boat raced in Buffalo. We thought maybe that was just an emotional game because it was the Bills' first game in their stadium and all that stuff. But to give up these kind of plays to the New York Jets suggests a huge underlying problem, Drew.
15: Yeah. Should we do a sounder in Buffalo to finally get us out of this drive?
16: Mercifully, yes.
0: Chargers at Bills.
15: The worst drive of football that we've seen in quite some time finally comes to an end. Josh Allen on a quarterback keeper. He finds Pater. Touchdown, Buffalo Bills. They finally take the lead in this game. 7:35 remaining in the fourth quarter. Buffalo 17, Los Angeles Chargers 13.
16: Whoa. All right, so that has been one of the weirdest games I can remember. Penalties everywhere, turnovers everywhere. Josh Allen, 15 of 25 for 188 yards. Justin Herbert, 16 of 26, 157. This is a Big Ten West game. What the heck's going on here?
15: Yes, it
16: is. What the heck's going on out there? In Indy, the Colts had the ball in Houston territory. They're nursing a 16-10 lead with 4:56 to go. It's going to be second and 10.

0: point lead. It is 23-10, Kansas City, extra point pending. Dolphins are not good enough to beat themselves, Kevin.
1: Ain't that the truth? How about Jared Goff hitting Isaac Tesla for 49 yards to start off the ensuing Lions drive? So 2:29 to go in the fourth quarter. The Lions are already in field goal range. However, they're facing a 3rd and 5 after Jahmyr Gibbs gets stuffed there, and then a pass for Jahmyr Gibbs only goes for 6 yards. So 3rd and 5 at the Jets' 11-yard line. So we will see. I mean, if I'm the Jets right now, I feel good about getting the ball back against this Lions pass rush.
0: Yeah.
1: If they get any time, or pass defense.
0: Absolutely.
1: If they have any time. I mean, it's brutal. Oh, wait. Hold on. I said that the Titans needed a miracle. Guess what the Titans got? The Texans. The Texans got a miracle. Daniel Jones sacked by Will Anderson. Will Anderson gets the football. It is Texans ball. 4:40 to go. Down 6 to the Colts. Holy cow. Staring at 0-3, the Texans got the break they needed.
0: Yes, they did. Now can C.J. Stroud capitalize? So much pressure on him. On this very drive, Kevin, the Houston Texans have got to convert here and get a touchdown. This game is winding down. Both teams do have all three timeouts remaining. 4:30 left in this game, and the Texans have crossed midfield, so they are in Colts territory.
1: All right, and then in Detroit, we need a sounder.
2: Jets at Lions.
1: Jared Goff to Jahmyr Gibbs. Is a touchdown for the Lions. It is going to be 11 yards, and it's 30-24, 2:25 to go in the fourth quarter, Drew.
0: Jahmyr Gibbs, he's having a great day for all the fantasy players out there. 20 carries for 99 yards and 2 touchdowns on the ground. Jared Goff, pretty productive day as well. 25-32 for 269 and 2 touchdowns. So as the extra point is pending, there's 2:25 remaining. Extra point is good. 31-24 Lions. Jets will get the ball back. They've got 1 timeout remaining. And, of course, the 2-minute warning is pending as there's 2:25 left in the game.
1: All right. We got a lot to get to. We got to get to this break, and then we'll update you because these games are popping off. This is Game Day presented by Progressive Insurance.
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0: 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Drew Butler, I am overwhelmed in the 1 yes. p.m. hour. Let's start with the most recent news, a touchdown in Washington.
1: Seahawks at Commanders.
0: Surprise, Jaxon Smith-Njigba from 11 yards out. Touchdown, 24-24, Seahawks and Commanders. Tie ball game, 11:53 to go in the fourth quarter. And that one, Sam Darnold, 25 of 37, 285, three touchdowns, one pick in his return. Commanders putting up a fight in this one, Drew, but it seems like the Seahawks might be too much eventually.
2: Yeah, and that interception by Sam Darnold, again, a fluky play where it careened off of a defensive lineman's helmet up into the air, and Sonny Styles is able to wrestle it out of the air and come down with that interception. But JSN, six catches, 58 yards, two touchdowns. A great game-tying touchdown there from 11 yards out. As you mentioned, the extra point is good. So this one, 24-24, still a lot of time left. 11 minutes and 53 seconds remaining in this game. Both teams have all three timeouts remaining, Kevin.
0: All right. Meanwhile, the Chargers, incredibly unfortunate series of events for them. On third down and 10 at their own 45-yard line, Justin Herbert threw to Quentin Johnson. Awful drop, thrown beyond the stick, should have been a first down. And then he throws to Kamani Vidal on the next throw, fourth and 10. He airmails it. It's almost intercepted. It is Bill's ball. Unfortunately for them, James Cook makes them pay. 23-yard run down inside the Chargers red zone. There was a sack on the next play. It's going to be second and 17, but it is going to be in field goal territory for the Bills, up 17-13, 3:30 to go, fourth quarter, Drew.
2: Yeah, Josh Allen there on first down. He's scrambling around and then just takes a knee in the backfield. I'm guessing forcing the Los Angeles Chargers to use a timeout, which they do. There's 3:28 remaining in this game. You mentioned it, Kevin. Yes, they're in field goal range, but I've never seen Josh Allen be one to just give up on a play like that and not try to make something happen. Maybe he's learning after all of the turnovers that the Buffalo Bills have had today.
0: Meanwhile, Kenyon Sadiq just tried to hurdle. I don't know if you saw this, a Lions defender. And I've been waiting for a time when it just doesn't work. We finally found it. He just went right into the guy. The guy just didn't go down. Like, he was just, and then he got hit hard. So that is what's going on with the Jets right now. They're inside Lions territory, second and three, 56 seconds to go, down one touchdown. The Panthers.
2: Hey, Kevin, we need a sounder in Indianapolis.
0: Oh, baby.
1: Texans at Colts.
2: Texans scoring a touchdown after the Will Anderson sack fumble recovery. Yeah, there's an extra point pending here. We got a tie ball game, 16-16, a minute 48 remaining in the game. The snap, the hold, the kick, Kaimi Fairbairn right down the middle. 17-16, the Texans over the Colts.
0: Bryce Young. We're not even doing sounders because it's coming so hot and heavy right now. Bryce Young just hit John Metchie for an 8-yard touchdown to make it 18-13. 2-point conversion fails. It's a Chuba Hubbard run. So it's going to be 18-13, 4 of 25 to go in quarter three. Browns have 13 points. Deshaun Watson is 13-24, 110 yards. They have 4 minutes to flip the switch, Drew.
2: Can Deshaun Watson answer the bell? Can he be the hero in Cleveland? Yeah, a lot of time left. Three timeouts remaining as well. You mentioned the 2-point conversion that the Panthers attempted. Chuba Hubbard ends up short. Ball actually popped out as well. But can Deshaun Watson silence all the doubters? What a moment for him and his potential future in Cleveland. Obviously, I think we all know that it's not probably going to extend after this year, but getting 2 wins in a row and going to 2-1 on the season, who would have thought that the Buffalo Bills could be in this situation?
0: In Jacksonville, something very depressing happened. Trevor Lawrence had an easy touchdown, up 28-6, and he took a knee at the one to drain more clock. That was pretty disrespectful of the New England Patriots. Michelle Tootin eventually put it in there. So it is now 35-6 in that one. Tommy DeVito is in the game. I think that's not a benching thing. That's a you're losing by you know, almost 30 points. Let's just keep our quarterback in bubble wrap from now on, kind of move. But, man, that is some crazy stuff. Meanwhile, we got a touchdown in Buffalo.
1: Chargers at Bills.
0: James Cook up the middle for 3 yards. Bills 23, Chargers 13, 3:13 to go in the fourth quarter. That should just about do it. A very frustrating game for the Chargers, Drew.
2: Very frustrating, especially when you look at how many turnovers the Buffalo Bills have committed and how many penalties they have committed as well. It's shocking to think that the Chargers could not take advantage of those situations. The extra point is up, and it is good. So the Buffalo Bills now leading 24-13 with 3 minutes and 13 left in that game.
0: Titans are driving now with 55 seconds to go in the fourth quarter. It's Giants 12, Titans 7. It's going to be a 3rd and 10, ball on the Giants 33. So Cam Ward has to score a touchdown this final 50 seconds. I'm intrigued to see if he's going to do it. And then the Steelers now 4 minutes to go, driving inside the Kansas City 10 tie ball game. Keep you up to date on all of these games. It's the Witching Hour. It's game day on ESPN Radio.
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6: I'm Nick DeLuca, late stages, early window across week 3 Sunday in the NFL. Took a while, but the Bills on top of the Chargers, 24-13 at the 2-minute warning of the fourth quarter. Bills with a couple of fourth quarter touchdowns. Josh Allen and James Cook both finding the end zone on the ground. Justin Herbert, 226 yards and a touchdown, also thrown a pick. James Cook, 141 yards in that score so far today. Panthers lead the Browns 18-13 after trailing for most of the afternoon. Bryce Young, 252 yards and a touchdown throw. The Texans have taken the lead on the Colts 17-16 with 20 seconds to go fourth quarter, but Indianapolis in Houston territory at the 35-yard line. Two timeouts have been used, one timeout remaining, so potentially an opportunity for a game-winning field goal there. The Giants trying to close out the Titans up 12-7, 24 seconds to go. Tennessee's got it first and goal at the New York 7. The Steelers up by 3 on the Bengals, 30-27. Three touchdown passes for Aaron Rodgers today. Chris Boswell, 33-yard field goal good to give Pittsburgh the lead. Seahawks getting Sam Darnold back in the lineup today. They're tied with Marcus Mariota and the Commanders at 24, 6 minutes to go, fourth quarter. Washington in Seattle territory at the 20. Darnold, 285 yards, three touchdowns. Jags all over the Patriots today, 35-6. Pair of interceptions for Drake May.
7: Hey, it's Evan Cohen. 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
9: There's the snap. Goff back. Lost it to Gibbs. Right side. Gibbs wide open. 5. End zone. Touchdown, Detroit Lions. Jahmyr Gibbs over the right side. Jared Goff found him. There was nobody between him and the end zone. And you're not going to catch up to him.
10: Game Day, ESPN Radio, the ESPN app, SiriusXM, Channel 80. I'm Kevin Clark alongside Drew Butler. A couple of things to get you to. The Titans had a drive inside the Giants' 10-yard line, down 12-7. Cam Ward throws an interception on first down, just tried to throw across his body, picked off before it got there in the back of the end zone. Really, really bad decision, really, really bad pass. Giants get the win. They improve to 2-1. In that one, in a gross, gross MetLife Stadium. So the Titans are now going to be 0-3. Meanwhile, the Lions are going to escape with a 31-24 win over the New York Jets. Geno Smith got sacked and lost the football on 2nd and 10 from the Detroit 28. So the Lions are able to get a win there, 2-1. It's not about how, Drew Butler. It's just how many, and the Lions are stacking wins.
11: No pictures on the scorecard. No pictures on the scorecard. Hey, an interesting development in Cleveland. The Browns are trailing the Panthers 18-13. Deshaun Watson scrambling out to the right side of the field, throws it into the end zone for KJ Concepcion. It was a contested catch. It hit him in the middle of the shoulder pads. It was intercepted by a Caleb Evans by the Panthers. However, there was roughing the passer on Deshaun Watson. So the Browns now have a second down. I think they're just outside. No, excuse me. They're on the 14-yard line, so they're inside the red zone. There is 2 minutes remaining there at the two-minute warning in that game.
10: Chargers doing the heady play and going for a field goal. It is 24-13 Bills over Chargers right now. 1:59 to go, so the two-minute warning. The Chargers are trying to make it a one-possession game on fourth down. They do, so it's going to be an 8-point lead for the Bills. We're going to see if the Chargers are able to get the extra the onside kick. One timeout there for the Chargers, so obviously they're going to need a lot of help. Meanwhile, in Indianapolis, the Colts just got a field goal, so it is now 19-17. Colts over the Texans, 11 seconds to go. Houston has the ball at their own 31-yard line to start out. We'll see if they're able to do anything and try to avoid a disastrous 0-3 start, Drew.
11: Yeah, huge field goal by the Colts. They were obviously down by one. It was 17-16 after Woody Marks had scored that go-ahead touchdown for the Texans, and they respond. Spencer Schrader kicks a 53-yard field goal with 16 seconds remaining. That was a 6-play, 29-yard drive that took up a minute 32 on the clock. Battle of two 0-2 teams in the AFC South. Barring a miracle by C.J. Stroud in these last 16 or so seconds, the Colts should get the W here. And the Texans starting 0-3. Remember, they did start 0-3 a year ago. They were the first team to make the playoffs after starting 0-3 in the NFL since 2000. They're going to need some more of that magic if they want to repeat what they did last year after starting 0-3.
10: Wow. In Pittsburgh. The Bengals are down 3 points. They have the ball on their own 43-yard line with 1:31 to go. Second and 14. Looks like they just picked up a first down. So they're near midfield with about a minute to go. We'll obviously keep you updated as that progresses.
11: You know, and what's interesting about what end zone they're going to in this game, Kevin, that is the open end of Acrisure Stadium at the Three Rivers. Evan McPherson got a great leg, but it's different kicking towards that end because the wind can definitely play a big factor. Wait and see if they can get into field goal ranges. We're getting down close to 1 minute left in that game.
10: Love that special teams expertise. Bills recover the onside kick, so they're going to get out of here with a win. They're still up 24-16 inside the 2 minute warning. Chargers only have one timeout, so they'll be able to ride this one to basically triple zeros. In Cleveland,
11: Deshaun Watson tries to find Denzel Boston. That's incomplete. It's going to be third and 10.
10: 10 at the Carolina.
11: Cleveland 14. Cleveland does still have all three timeouts. There's a minute 55 remaining in the game, so two chances here. Do they try to make a play here for the first down marker rather than getting it into the end zone here, Kevin?
10: I would try that. I mean, it just I don't know. I mean, Deshaun Watson is not a very good quarterback and hasn't been very good today. So you got to kind of manage around that. He's 15-29, 131 yards. Bryce Young, by the way, 22-39, 252. So we'll see what ends up happening there, and we'll update you as this progresses. A couple games that went final that I want to talk about. Jaguars finally put away the Patriots, although it was never really in doubt, 35-6. Chiefs slammed the door on the Dolphins. They went on the road 24-10. And as we talked about, Giants 12, Titans 7. Cam Ward gets that interception right at the end. And meanwhile, let's go to a sounder in Cleveland.
0: Panthers at Browns.
10: Harold Fannin gets in, and the Browns lead. Drew, what'd you see?
11: Deshaun Watson making it happen. That's right, Harold Fannin. That is his second touchdown of the day. 19-18. Browns take the lead over the Carolina Panthers. But Bryce Young in this offense about to get the ball back. They got all three timeouts remaining with a minute 48 left in this game.
10: C.J. Stroud throws the Hail Mary attempt out of bounds.
11: Oh, my goodness.
10: So the Texans will drop to 0-3. Absolute disaster when you have one of the best defenses in football. And then what's going on in Cincinnati right now? Joe Burrow just
11: fumbled. In Pittsburgh, yeah, there is a fumble on the field. The officials have signaled that it is the Steelers' football. However, there is some contention going on as well. A lot of players on the field, officials trying to get everything under control. I don't know if this is up for debate or not. They've already signaled that it's the Steelers' football after the fumble.
10: Whoa.
11: Which would end the game.
10: Yes.
11: The Bengals have one timeout remaining. There's 44 seconds left in the game.
10: Oh, my goodness. Sam Darnold just threw a massive interception. Holy cow, it's a pick six.
11: It is a pick six.
10: And the Commanders are going to go up 34-24 with 4 minutes to go in the fourth quarter. Holy
11: extra cow. Point, no good. 33-24 after the pick six. Madonna, the linebacker for the Washington Commanders,
10: UCLA,
11: picks off
10: Sam
11: Darnold.
10: UCLA. UCLA stays hot after you know, being a darling in the Big Ten early. Holy cow. Massive, massive development. You know, we talk about these 0-2 teams. You just can't get any situations where you drop to 0-3 if you're a team like the Commanders trying to make the playoffs. A massive upset.
11: Yeah, and Madonna comes underneath Sam Darnold just trying to dump it off and check the ball down. Sonny Styles is in coverage, too. But what a great play. Darnold obviously never saw him. He is untouched the other way for a pick six. And Seahawks are sledding uphill. I know they're down by 9. 3 minutes and 57 seconds remaining. They've got all three timeouts. And it goes final in Pittsburgh, Kevin. The Pittsburgh Steelers score 30 points to upset the 2-0 Cincinnati Bengals. So the Steelers, they move to 2-1. A big division win for them. Final 30-27. Steelers beat the Bengals.
10: Also, the Browns just got the 2-point conversion. Denzel Boston catches it there in the back of the end zone. So it's going to be 21-18, Browns over Panthers, 1:48 to go. One thing I will say is that Bryce Young is very, very good in these situations. He's a point guard in these situations. He's comfortable. So there's going to be a lot there in the final drive, and he's got more than enough time. Panthers also have all three timeouts. So we'll keep you updated on that game, plus all of the 4 p.m. games kicking off. This is Game Day on ESPN Radio.
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8: Hey, it's Evan Cohen. 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

0: under center. Rolling right is May. Looking, looking, looking. Fires to the back of the end. The ball's going to be picked off. It's going to be picked off. How about that? How about Travis Hunter? He picked it off in the back of the end zone, and they have turned the Patriots away. How about that for the second-year player?
1: Game day, ESPN Radio, ESPN app, Sirius XM, Channel 80. There is so much going on. It's 4th and 17 for the Carolina Panthers, backed up at their own 16. Bryce Young takes the snap. Ball is thrown
2: short. Checks it down to Darren Waller.
1: Not going to happen. Browns are going to win this game. Wow. 21-18, two timeouts to go. 1:17 to go for the Panthers. So the Browns are going to go to 2-1. Awesome start for Cleveland. Exactly what they... Cleveland Browns fans deserve something good, okay? And I'm happy for them because they've seen a lot of crappy football over the years, and this is good for them. Nice little juice there in the AFC North. Meanwhile, the Commanders have the ball back. It is 33-31 after a quick Sam Darnold to Cooper Kupp touchdown. So it's a 2-point game. Commanders are going to have to close this one out. The second and nine, 2:11 to go. Seahawks have all three timeouts. So even though Washington has the ball on their own 34, they might have to play a little more defense here if they don't get a first down, Drew.
2: Yeah, you're exactly right. And the Seahawks methodically went down the field and scored that touchdown to bring this to a 2-point game. It looks like the Commanders are going to wait for the 2-minute warning here as it is 2nd and 9. They're at their own 34-yard line, and they do just that. So we're at the 2-minute warning. But the Seahawks, after that pick six, seemed like a backbreaker for Sam Darnold and this football team. They responded quickly, and this one's going to come down to it as they do have their timeouts remaining.
1: Wow. So, a lot of intriguing games here that have gone final. Bills beat the Chargers 24-16, clawed their way back in that one. Colts hold off the Texans 19-17. Texans are now 0-3. I mean, just looking around, I mean, we'll see what happens with the Commanders here, but avoiding the 0-3 start was the most important thing in the league this year, this week, for a lot of 0-2 teams. And the Titans weren't able to do it. The Texans weren't able to do it. The Chargers weren't able to do it. We'll see about the Bucs later with the Vikings, coming to town. And a massive game for a team I thought that was going to be an NFC South contender. So a lot of huge swing games in the books already. Big picture, Drew, what's your main takeaway so far today?
2: Well, the Pittsburgh Steelers, that was a gigantic victory for them, specifically on the offensive side of the ball, beating their rivals, the Cincinnati Bengals, to get to 2-1. So as you look at the AFC North, the Steelers are 2-1. The Bengals are now 2-1. The Browns win today. They're 2-1. And, of course, the Ravens will be kicking off here shortly down in Rio against the Dallas Cowboys. So AFC North, that's my storyline after this 1 p.m. slate. Could potentially have all these teams at 2-1, depending on what the Ravens do.
1: I mentioned the Bucs and how they have to get off to a fast start. They're down,
2: not happening.
1: They're down 10-0. They're down 10-0. Baker Mayfield
2: at home.
1: I mean, what the heck? That was that a punt return there? That was a punt return touchdown. And then obviously they got a field goal before that. So it was Vikings 10, Bucks nothing. This is a complete...
2: What does that do for Todd Bowles?
1: I mean, it ends his career at some point. It may not be this
2: could this
1: week.
2: Be... No, yeah, I'm saying it could be imminent. If they start off 0-3, there's a lot of heat on Todd Bowles' seat for sure.
1: They have the Packers, the Cowboys coming up. I mean, this is brutal stuff. This is brutal stuff. They have Packers, Cowboys, Steelers, Panthers, Falcons, Bears. I mean, there's not a lot of gimmies on the schedule here. I said you have to start fast, and the first time I look at the scoreboard, it's 10-0. Not great. 9 minutes to go in quarter one. Meanwhile, in San Francisco. Do we have a score in San Francisco? Is that what I'm seeing?
2: We do.
1: We do. Yes, all right, hit the sounder.
3: Cardinals at 49ers.
1: Deebo Samuel, what happened, Drew?
2: Yeah, Brock Purdy to Deebo Samuel's a long touchdown. 80 yards to get on the board. Oh, Mike Evans, actually, it was a hook and ladder play. Quick reception to Mike Evans. Deebo Samuel running around. Mike Evans drops it off to Deebo Samuels, and he does the rest. An 80-yard touchdown for the San Francisco 49ers. The extra point by Eddie Pinheiro is good. 7-0, 49ers over the Cardinals. 8:26 remaining in the first quarter.
1: Wow. All right, so some quick scores here early. It seems like the 4 p.m. hour is going to be as lit as the 1 p.m. hour.
2: Yeah, right? Like 1 p.m. does seem like
1: crazy.
2: That.
1: I couldn't keep
2: quick
1: up.
2: Start.
1: We're trying to play zone defense.
2: That's exactly right. That is exactly right. 3rd and 9 back in Washington, D.C., and the Washington Commanders converted. Significant play as that could ice this game, and the Commanders could get a very, very big victory over the defending Super Bowl champion Seattle Seahawks.
1: So that's so great for Dan Quinn and everybody. In Cleveland, the Panthers have the ball back.
2: They do.
1: This is outrageous. So there's 44 seconds left. We thought it was over. Quinn Judkins gets hit at the one on 4th and 1. He gets stuffed, and so they're at their own 28, Carolina is, but there's 40 seconds left. They're going to try to make something happen here.
2: And remember, they are, and all they have to do is get into field goal range.
1: Yeah, I was going to say, in this era, you only have to get, 57-yard field goals are gimmies in this era, so we'll see what happens here. But, man, I was getting ready to do the post-mortem on the 1-2 Panthers and talk about how good it is that the Browns got to 2-1, but there is still time. A lot of ball game left here. 37 seconds.
2: A lot of ball
1: game
2: left
1: in the NFL. Holy cow.
2: And a false start on rookie tackle Monroe Freeling. Yes, he is from the University of Georgia, but that's going to move them back. And they will, I think, take their final timeout. So the Panthers out of timeouts now, 2nd and 15, trailing by 3, 21-18 with 37 seconds left in the game.
1: Yep. So that was not what you want there, but wow. This 1 p.m. hour has been amazing. I love the sport of football, guys. I love the sport of football. They ended up getting, they're out to their own 42. There's 21 seconds left. It's going to be 2nd and 10. We're just going to keep an eye on all that stuff. We can't do play by play. Oh, Bryce Young got a first down. So that's what it is to. It was a 19-yard pass to Tremaine, and they spiked the ball. So 21 seconds left. This one is not over by any means. There's no timeouts for the Panthers. Here's the state of play. It's 2nd and 10, but they're at their own 42. What yard line do you need to go to feel comfortable if you were the Carolina?
2: Probably, Panthers? I would say the 42-yard line. The TV copy showing the 40-yard line. NFL kickers, they probably would tell their coaches, I'm good from 60 and in. So they're trying to work Ryan Fitzgerald into field goal range, and it's an incomplete pass on 2nd and 10. So 16 seconds remaining. It will now be 3rd and 10 as the Carolina Panthers need about 20 or so yards to work into manageable field goal range.
1: What I also didn't like about that play was in the middle of the field.
2: Yeah.
1: By the way, they're asking for a roughing the passer penalty, which you should be asking for since the entire game hinged on the fact that Deshaun Watson on an interception got a flag thrown for roughing the passer. So maybe you should be asking for a bailout as well, see if it goes the other way. But less than 30 seconds in that game, down to 9 seconds now, it's going to be 3rd and 10. At the Carolina 42. So they're going to have to do something.
2: Kevin, quick update in Washington, D.C. Marcus Mariota on a little RPO. He keeps it. He scrambles for a first down. That's going to ice it. So the Commanders will beat the Seattle Seahawks 33-30.
1: Wow. All right. So a lot to get to.
2: 33-31, excuse me.
1: All of these games. The 4 p.m. hour is kicking off with as much energy as the previous one. This is great stuff. Keep it here. We're going to get to some recaps and some look forwards to this game day on ESPN Radio.
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6: I really stunk. This is WFNZ Carolina Football Postgame on a somber Sunday in Carolina. It's the Cleveland Browns defeating the Carolina Panthers 21-18 after Deshaun Watson leads a game-winning drive in the final 2 minutes of the football game on a day where Carolina was about as inconsistent as you could be in a road setting. Defense did not play well in the opening half. Missed tackles, killer penalties. The offense very stagnant for the majority of the day, save for a couple of glimmers of hope in the third and fourth quarter. And then, unfortunately, unable to get off the field late in the game. A killer penalty by the Panther defense. If you want to call it soft. But the problem is, it very similar to what happened in the Chicago Bear game. The protection of the quarterbacks happens in the National Football League, and Bobby Okereke is calling for a roughing the passer on a play where Deshaun Watson was intercepted by a Caleb Evans, and it kept the drive alive for Cleveland. They go in and score a touchdown to Harold Fannin Jr., and the Panthers fall to 1-2 in advance of their Sunday night showdown with the Detroit Lions in a game that Carolina should very well have had in hand, given the way that it seemed the defense really kind of bowed up against the Cleveland offense. Really only two drives all day did the Browns do anything against the Panther defense because of their own volition. The first 10 points were scored by the Browns because the Panther offense was stopped on fourth down after very high aggression showed by Dave Canales. Panthers couldn't run the football to save their lives early in the football game. Chuba Hubbard had the opportunity earlier in the later in the contest to get some headway going, but the Panther offensive line had a very poor day. They couldn't protect Bryce Young, number one, and number two, they couldn't run block at all. Plenty of penalties on both sides. A sloppy game throughout. This is a game that the Cleveland Browns had penalties more so than the Panthers. 12 of them for 84 yards. A lot of the Panther penalties happened early, 7 for 62. But the Carolina Panthers, despite some yeoman work for Bryce Young with his two of his top three receivers down, just unable to really get much going. Second game out of three where Tedderoa McMillan is summarily taken out of the football game by the opposing defense. He was a complete no-show against the Bears. Today, just 2 for 17 on 5 targets. The only receivers the Panthers really had of any consequence were Darren Waller and Bryson Tremaine. And we wouldn't have thought that at the start of training camp, because Darren Waller wasn't signed and Bryson Tremaine was only going to make this team as really a special teams stalwart. And so Carolina falls to 1-2. I know a lot of you are going to get on Ajero Averro for this one, but I think similarly to the first game, it came down to execution. It came down to a lot of things, just guys not getting home. Deshaun Watson was bouncing off of people like he had, you know, something around his jersey that was having him bounce off of people. There was no way he shouldn't have been as elusive as he was today. Big missed tackle by J.C. Horn in the football game too, as well, that led to a big gain for the Browns. And again, punitive penalties, missed opportunities. Carolina falls to 1-2, and if you're going to look at this game, this could end up very well being a swing game for Carolina in terms of the way the end of the season looks, because this felt like one you had to have. And while I think the Browns are probably a lot better than I gave them credit for going in, I didn't think this was a game that Carolina should have lost, even in the hindsight. I know their defense is pretty tough, but they were all over Bryce Young, and they did not give him any time. Bryce looked rattled, really, for the first time all season. And even so, he still got 290 yards of passing and a touchdown. But inability to convert on third down, they were 0 for 3 on fourth down. it was just not a good day for the Carolina Panthers from a consistency aspect. They did not play as consistent a football game as you need to win a road contest. 704-570-9610 is how you get in touch with me, Willie P, on Twitter at Willie P Style. Tough day at the office for a team that's got a big contest coming up in week number 4. Sunday Night Football, the entire world watching. You would have loved to be 2-1 going into it, like your opponent, the Detroit Lions, will be. And while it felt like a lot of good vibes came out of the Atlanta contest, you're going to have a lot of people asking some very pointed questions. And also, the injury bug, especially punitive today. Jalen Coker goes down. The two top corners go down. Both JC and Mike Jackson go down with injuries as well. Damian Lewis missed some time as well with an injury. Thankfully, he came back. But Carolina loses, and with insult to injury, cannot get themselves up off the mat against the Cleveland team that you felt like you had on the ropes, particularly with that touchdown that gave them the 18-13 lead. And I said before that possession, as big of a possession for the Panther defense as they had all season, and they come up short. A lot of people will look at Ajiro Vero, and a lot of people will look at the fact that you put a lot of money on that side of the football, and they're unable to get off the football field. 704-570-9610 is the phone number. We'll start things off with Vic, who is on the line as the Panthers lose 21-18 to the Cleveland Browns. This is WFNZ Carolina Football postgame. And Vic, you have the leadoff spot, pal. You're on the air.
7: Yeah, Willie, how you doing, brother?
6: I've had better Sundays, Vic. How are you, pal?
7: I'm blessed, man. Listen, that's the same thing we'll be talking about. You know, the definition of insanity is same thing all over, you know, doing the same thing over and over again and expecting a different result. Jero Evero, if you look at the pass that Deshaun Watson threw to get either the touchdown, he brought the heat, okay, and that was effective. Then the next one, when he's supposed to bring the heat, he pulled back. And all game long, I was like, why are these guys playing off these receivers? Like they always do, giving them 10 yards when they have 3 yards or 4 yards to get. Okay? Deshaun Watson, you know about him from Houston, even while he was in college, he was a mobile quarterback. You got to go in, planning that, keep him in the box, keep him in, don't let him get out of the box, just like Kelly Williams. Sometimes, after a while, we got to make a change on the defensive coordinator. You cannot fire the players. We spend all this money on the defensive end. We can't get off the field when needs to. And that's pathetic. Okay? I'm tired of making excuses for him. He's nothing but a 50-50 defensive coordinator. Period.
6: I appreciate the call, Vic. And here's the thing. I know I'm going to feel like a little soft here today, but it's the second time out of 3 weeks you lose a football game and people are looking at the defensive coordinator as the problem. I look again more at execution. I look more at tackling. I look more at guys not being able to get home. And how many times over the course of the last couple of seasons have we begged, pleaded, written in, tweeted, wanted Ajiro Vero to send heat on plays? They set the heat on plenty of opportunities, and they just could not get home, couldn't wrap up, also got held on plays. I'm sorry. I know you want to lay it all at the feet of the coordinator. Eventually, the players have to be accountable.
8: And I'm sorry, too, Vic, but I don't know why you want to blame this loss on Avero when he's been blitzing more, like you said. Week one, he wanted to have Horn travel around with Roma Dunze. They did that, but then they had Khalif Raymond go all over the place. Mm-hmm. So you got that. They've been blitzing more, as we said. Let's see. They held him to 21 points, and they didn't give up that many explosive plays. They were being held. They had BS penalties late. And, oh, by the way, you were down to one of your top two corners for most of the game, so you're having to rely on a rookie and a Caleb Evans who's been a practice squad player. So
6: and a Caleb Evans got a pick on a play.
8: That and you're also without your starting linebacker in this situation. That's an all-pro. Mm. So what do you want him to do? You just want to blame him just because that's the easy thing to do? Yeah, I'll blame him. You're just telling us that you don't know ball. You're an idiot.
6: If you want to lay this loss at the feet of anybody, lay it at the offensive line. The offensive line has been very poor play. The offensive line has had very poor play for the first 3 weeks of this season. Even in the Atlanta game, they didn't play well. So I look at that as being my biggest source of frustration. I am frustrated the defense couldn't get off the field. I'm frustrated at the missed tackles. I'm frustrated at the penalties. I know you're going to call it a BS penalty, but my whole thing is, again, people know the rules and the way that the quarterbacks get protected. Just don't touch the quarterback. There was no need to touch him. No need. And that was on a play where the Panthers had an interception. The game was won. It was over. That's my problem with it, is that it's happened twice this year. You know that's the rule.
8: My problem with that one is you didn't even give your guy, the defender, a chance to land. So you're telling him not to play football, essentially. So, hey, you can jump, but if you hit him anywhere, even if he's in your landing zone, we're going to call it on you. So you're giving the defender no chance. Might as well not have defenders out on defense and just let Deshaun Watson run all over the place. That's the BS part about it. The first one I get, but this one... No, that's soft. And the NFL should be ashamed of themselves, and hopefully the Overton window starts to change back into defense's favor eventually.
6: 704-570-9610. Even still, the game should not have been in the balance as much as it was.
8: No.
6: That's the problem, I think, as well, is that the Panthers allowed this game to be in the balance because of inconsistent execution on offense and bad mistakes on defense early that led Cleveland to keep things going. I also did not like either call on the fourth downs when it came to Dave Canales going for it on fourth down in the first half. I think that, you know, they would have been better served to do something different there. And also, again, it comes down to just a real hard situation when it comes to where the Panthers are with personnel. They aren't well stocked right now at the wide receiver position. They aren't well stocked at parts of the defense that had attrition, corner and linebacker both, and also inability to get pressure with four, meaning they have to blitz. And when you blitz and don't get home, it turns the defense into a situation where you're ripe for the picking. 704-570-9610. PSL Sucker is on the line. And PSL Sucker, you are on WFNZ.
9: Yeah, Willie, I want to say, first of all, if we learned anything last year, it's a long season.
6: Mm-hmm.
9: I mean, we got to beat the Lions, but you don't know what's going to happen. Injuries, there's lots of twists and turns in the NFL season. But I have got to say, I am so tired of watching NFL teams go for it on fourth down, regardless of the situation. We were not playing the Chicago Bears with Caleb Williams. We did not need 30, 40 points to win that game. Those, just going for it on fourth down was stupid. And that data that they cite, that analytics data they cite, is based on antiquated events before defense is adjusted to fourth down plays. And if you look at the real-time data in the NFL, it's not nearly as successful as coaches think it is, and they're not applying the data properly. And then the last thing I'll say is, on that fourth and inches, where was A.J. Dillon?
6: Yeah, I didn't like that either.
9: Isn't that his job?
6: First
9: of all, you don't go for it from your own 40. That was, you know, you give them a short field. I mean, I don't think you can blame the defense.
6: Yeah, here's the problem on the first play, on the first one, Bryce missed him. Bryce missed an open man. That's the first part. The second part, fourth and a foot. Why in the world? And I understand that he's been asked this before. It's been asked and answered. But I just summarily disagree. If your quarterback can't get a freaking foot on a quarterback sneak, then don't play him. I'm sorry.
9: Well, but the other thing is, and I'm not one of these nut jobs who thinks that he's better than Bryce, but we do have a guy named Haynes King.
6: They can't. You're the second person who's brought that up to me today. You can't play Haynes in a situation unless it's an injury because he's the emergency third quarterback, and they don't want to make him active. They don't want to make him active because that will cost you another player on the 53. That's why.
9: Okay, and I'll ask you this again: what in the heck is Damian Sanders picking up a roster spot for? You got to make some decisions. Haynes King in a short yardage package is more valuable than JT Sanders doing nothing.
6: Well, Sanders is inactive, so it's not like it's necessary. They have to dress one less person if they want to make Haynes King active, and they didn't dress Sanders at all this year. So that has nothing to do with it.
9: Well, I would have put A.J. Dillon. I mean, that's what his job is.
6: I'm not disagreeing with you there. Appreciate the call, PSL Sucker. And here's the thing. A.J. Dillon didn't see the field until, like, late in the second half either. And then they finally realized, hey, this guy's a bit of a bruiser. Why did it take until the third quarter to realize that A.J. Dillon was on this roster?
8: Yeah, and look, it's frustrating because this is A.J. Dillon's bread and butter. It felt like a perfect scenario for him to get involved, but you didn't do anything with him until late in the game. And look what happened. It actually worked. It was a good change of pace. He can take contact. Not saying that Chuba can't, but he can take contact, and I think it gave the offensive line a little bit of confidence to see something like that.
6: 704-570-9610. The only thing that's better about this for us is that those people in the stands still have to go back and live in Cleveland. Let's go to phone lines here. Line number three is Johnny, and Johnny is on the line. Hello, Johnny. How are you, pal?
10: I got hung up for what I said the other day against this team. Remember, we were 8-10 last year, correct? 46%. Your record is who you are. Am I right or am I wrong? And last week you beat Atlanta. They didn't even have a quarterback. You see how more confident the players were with the quarterback? Penix played well, did he not?
6: He did.
10: I said, why do you think that you slaughtered a team that had no quarterback? The players looked defeated. Did you see Atlanta's face against the Panthers?
6: I saw it. No one was.
10: Let's be honest.
6: Hold on.
10: Talk about your quarterback. You said he did yeoman's work.
6: He was
10: 25 for 50. That's 6 yards a pass. Correct.
6: Yeah.
10: I said, well, how's that yeoman's work? You threw it on every down.
6: The other quarterback threw for 144 and won the football game.
10: Well, he didn't have to. He ran right through our Swiss cheese defense.
6: He had 45 yards. Let's not make Deshaun Watson out like he was Clemson Deshaun Watson. He ran for 45 yards. Did he hang up on his own or did you?
8: Yeah, he did.
6: Okay. That's what I said.
8: I can't complain this time. I didn't hang up on him.
6: Okay. If you're looking at this one and you're putting it at the feet of Bryce Young, he had people on his face all day. I'm granted, I know people are angry about what happened on the fourth down. I'm angry that he threw that one so short on the first fourth down they didn't convert, but he did about as much as he could do under duress for the entirety of the day. The offensive line, I got to get more out of this offensive line. They have got to play better if they want to beat more teams this season. And somebody else said it on the text line, praying like heck that we get Moten.

0: had to deal with. I mean, we were basically running four tight end sets for the second half of the game. We had no XL, no Coker. T-Mac was not able to get open because he was more or less double covered by everybody on the defense, because all we were doing was Tremaine, Trimble, Evans, and Waller for the second half of the game. Bryce was working with what he had to work with, and, you know, I will say he definitely missed a couple throws there. But on that note, I do not understand. The last 2 weeks, the two things that I brought up on the phone line is, why do we not commit to the run on times that I feel we need to commit to the run? For example here, if it's 3rd and 2, 3rd and 3, and we know that we're in a position that we're probably going to go for it on 4th down, why the hell are we not just going to try to pound the rock for 2 runs? Why are we trying to pass it, not get it, and then pass it again because now we're forced to try to convert the 4th down? And on that note, too, I don't understand the rotation of the A.J. Dillon Chuba thing, where, like, they figured out finally in the second half that put in the bruiser to get a couple short yardage, and now he's getting some plays, blah, blah, blah. But, like, why is it not a more cohesive, organic rotation of the both of them? It's incredibly frustrating when you have – it feels like you bring in somebody like A.J. Dillon specifically to convert those short yardage opportunities. I am very, very confident. If it is 3rd and 2, A.J. Dillon can get 1.25 yards 2 times in a row. I have a lot of confidence that he can do that. And I would love to see him commit to that, because I think we can absolutely do it. I also fully agree with you. I think that Avero is going to get a lot of flack here, but defensive mistakes continue to cost us here. When we have personnel going out there and making mistakes that really, really hurt the team, another roughing the passer late in the game that really hurt us, just like it did week 1. And again, just don't touch the quarterback there. You put your arms up, you move around him. That's just how the league works. Honestly, might have been a little bit of a makeup call from earlier in the game when that was a questionable call against Bryce, but we got it. And it's a bad time to have that makeup call, but don't touch the quarterback in big games there. It's absolutely unbelievable. And on the injury bug, I was not really looking forward to having our bye week this early this year. Thank God our bye week is in 2 weeks.
1: They'll very much need it. Thank you, Chris, thank you so much for the call, man. I appreciate it. We have to get some more calls. We have to also hit a break. We're overdue for one. And we also want to hear from Dave Canales. One of the things from the highlights, at least from we can hear earlier on with Dave Canales, is that Bryce is dealing with something. They're not sure exactly what. And that's something, too, that was brought up by a couple of texters when we talk about Bryce having yeoman work. He's doing that out there when he probably should have been out there, because we all know what Kenny Pickett is. Kenny Pickett ain't it, folks. More of your phone calls when we come back, and we'll hear from Dave Canales as well. Panthers fall 21-18 to the Cleveland Browns. They're 1-2. It's WFNZ Carolina Football Postgame on Sports Radio 92.7 WFNZ.
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3: By the time it was over, Bryce put his statement on that win. T-Mac went over 100 yards, and then the defense. 5 turnovers, and Devin Lloyd plays one of the greatest games a Carolina Panther player has ever played.
4: That is the Bryce Young that was drafted number 1 overall out of Alabama. That is Bama Bryce through the first 2 weeks.
5: I think offensively, dare I say, the Panthers are dangerous.
6: I don't care who we beat. This is Panthers here we're talking about. Think about what we've been through. Think about the hell it took to get here.
7: I thought Devin Lloyd gave you a game. That is Carolina Panther linebacker lineage worthy play.
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0: 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More of your phone calls. We'll hear Dave Canales at the top of the hour here. Panthers lose 21-18 to the Cleveland Browns. Missed tackles, bonehead penalties, offensive line not protecting, punitive injury day as well on the Panthers day. Let's go to Cowherd, who is on the line. And Cowherd, you're on WFNZ.
1: Man, you have an enviable task of talking to some people that are highly emotionally motivated and not prone to reason. So good luck.
0: I appreciate that, man. What do you got?
1: A few things. One, Inkoom. Wow, that guy can really play special teams.
0: Very, very good day for him. Very good day. Got the big fumble forced and a couple of very big hits.
1: Yeah, some very cool stuff there. Second of all, if you want Dylan and you don't want Chuba, I feel like the Browns defense keyed on the run. If you look at the stats, first half, second half for Chuba, second half was way better for him. He started breaking them open. And so Dylan came in there. His longest run was 11 yards. And of the 16 he had, it's like, don't forget that there were three other runs there. I get it. I like Quadzilla. Okay. That's a cool name. But, you know, your point about the offensive line, we're getting killed on the offensive line. Mm-hmm. They switched, it seemed, from stop the run to stop the pass, rush the pass in the second half. And we just didn't have an answer, you know. It's not the defense. They did enough to win based on our offense. I think unfortunately, the biggest thing that's going to come from this week, the biggest loss won't be the L. It'll be injuries. Yep. That scares the crap out of me. So, God help us on the offensive line. God help us for injuries. You know, another week, another me and you conversation, and another result that we never would have thought would have happened. But love you, buddy.
0: Thank you, pal. Appreciate it. Couple other phone calls here before the top of the hour. Let's go to Tanner the Ranter. Tanner, I got to make it quick, pal. What do you got?
2: Hey, what's going on, Willie P? I got to tell you, that was a real Cleveland steamer of a performance that we saw today, man. That was bad. You know, Bryce, he did what he could. He didn't have much help at all. Had a lot of guys out, and it felt like coverage was heavy on Tet all game. You know, it's just one of those weeks, man. We don't have any momentum. You know, we've got to get a defense that plays better. We're not stopping the run. A ton of stupid penalties. And you guys are harping on it. That offensive line is terrible. Mm-hmm. Freeling's a rookie, but he is just a false start machine. We can't protect the quarterback when it's important. We've got to figure out what we're doing with this run game, man. People are asking questions. Who's going to be running back number one? I like Chuba, but we do need another weapon. There's a ton of guys injured, and I got a really bad feeling about next week. Mm-hmm. Their ground game is really good. The Lions are going to shred us. Probably going to be 1-3. You know, always keep pounding, guys.
0: Appreciate it, Tanner. Thank you so much. Yeah, Chuba's been on a milk carton the first 3 weeks, guys. I have to tell you. I know he had 82 yards at the end, but he was not as effective when you needed him the most. Really, most of those yards came on one drive, and I made the tweet happen when the Panthers scored that touchdown. It was on the one drive where it seemed like the Panther offense actually was finally clicking because of the run game, and they weren't clicking at any other time during the football game other than a couple of the runs from A.J. Dillon. 704-570-9610. Matt in Gbro is online. And Matt, you're on WFNZ. How are you, pal?
3: Hey, guys. What's going on? Man, Dave Canales, he needs to understand these fourth down calls, the type of game you're in. Much of that game, I was thinking, John Fox, that punt is not a bad play. I was starting to wonder if Sam Martin even made the trip there in the first half when he went for it on our own side right there. But and I mean, the calls, I mean, that was Cleveland was 2-for-3 in fourth down, and we were 0-for-3. And I mean, that final play of the game, I know Bryce, he battled, he did what he could, but right. Man, just go past the sticks, throw it up to somebody.
0: All right.
3: I mean, you've got
0: I didn't like that last throw of him on that fourth down. No.
3: All these big receivers you have, throw a jump ball, but give somebody a chance to make a play instead of throwing it 12 yards short of the sticks. But, oh well, we'll see what happens. The bye week can't get here soon enough as it seems, so. Long season.
0: Appreciate it. Thank you so much, Matty. Let's go to BP from HP, and he's here on Sports Radio 97 WFNZ. How are you, pal?
4: Willie, man, not doing too well this week. It's a tale as old as time. Panthers can't string two victories together in a row, can they? It's just, it was rough to watch. And I don't know, are we going to be able to field a team? We were ready without our middle linebacker in Lloyd. We had our best offensive lineman, Lewis, in and out today. And who knows what it'll look like for next week. But without Jackson for most of the game, lose JC late, the injuries are starting to mount up. And as the caller before said, bye week didn't come soon enough. You see that on the schedule this early in the season, but this is one of those years where we need it. I don't know. It's crazy to say all that, look as ugly as it did. And here we were at the end of the game with you don't get that penalty for late hit on the passer. We very well might have won it, but, man, just a sour taste in the mouth this week. But
0: very much so.
4: We'll keep fighting. Love you, Willie.
0: Thank you, BP.
4: On to the next one.
0: Appreciate it, pal. We have to hit a break here. As we hit the top of the hour, we'll hear from Dave Canales. More of your phone calls, 704-570-9610. Panthers fall 21-18 to the Cleveland Browns on Sports Radio 92.7 WFNZ.
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6: BFF had us blitzing Rush like 55% of the time and blitzing Strand 71% of the time with a huge lead. That is a change in Ejiro Averro. 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But I'm not on here trying to act like it was a masterclass by Ejiro Averro strategically. I'm just simply pointing out the defense is not as bad as last week.
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7: Kevin Harlan here from Monday Night Football on Westwood One. 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
0: This is WFNZ Carolina Football Postgame on a... Hurricane Hugo wants me to call it ticked off Sunday as opposed to somber Sunday. Regardless, it's a non-winning Sunday for the Carolina Panthers as they fall 21-18 to the Cleveland Browns. Let me put you this way. I understand people want to throw their spears at Ejiro Averro, and some of the anti-Bryce people who have been hibernating for 2 weeks have come out of the woodwork and started to try and blame Bryce. Listen, if you are trying to blame Bryce, who very legitimately got hurt today, and say that he lost you the football game, did he have a good last two drives? He did not. He did not look good on either of those last two drives. But thinking about the fact that he's down two of his top three receivers, is on one freaking leg, Didn't look like he could really drive the football at all, throwing the football. I understand folks sitting there and saying, well, you know, if you don't believe in Kenny Pickett, then why is he on the football team? I don't believe in Kenny Pickett. I don't. They do. That to me is a weak spot of the football team. Backup quarterback is a weak spot of the football team. Now, granted, is backup quarterback being a weak spot of the football team going to, you know, cost you a Super Bowl or whatever? Not always. But the fact is that Bryce Young injured is better than Kenny Pickett healthy in there. And they were certainly limited by what he could do late in that football game. However, he drove the football down the field and got the Panthers the lead touchdown. So we have to give him credit there. And you are a boneheaded defensive penalty away from winning the football game because of Bryce Young. So don't sit here and tell me that Bryce Young played poorly. If you want to get on anybody for this game, it is the defense's inability to get off the field on that last scoring drive, the missed tackles, the bonehead penalties, and the offensive line unable to protect the soul running the football or passing the football today. That is the frustration level of where my part is with this team. I didn't like Canales going for it on either fourth down. I know that, you know, hindsight's 20/20 on that one. My problem is my bigger problem is with the fourth and inches not finding a way to get a half a foot. That to me is unconscionable. Why anytime on fourth and inches, the first reaction is, oh, we can't sneak it. Our quarterback's too small. We can't sneak it. Or we don't have a short yardage running back. We can't run it. We got to throw it on fourth and inches. I've never understood that. And that falls to the head coach. So, again, I'll blame Dave. Blame Dave there. 704-570-9610. Let's go to PMAC, who's on the line. PMAC, you are on WFNZ. We lost PMAC.
11: Oh, no,
0: we got him back here.
11: Yeah, I'm here.
0: Here we go, PMAC. We had a button issue, operator error. But go ahead, PMAC. You're on the air. What's up?
11: Well, guys, listen, this is I actually didn't have us winning this game, and so I would normally be a little bit more mad, but this is what I'm really concerned about. Every offseason, we put a bunch of money on this on one side of the ball. It could be defense. It can be offensive line, and neither one actually ever really pans out where we're getting sacks and we're getting pressures or we're blocking correctly or running the scheme correctly on our offensive line, and I hate to say it, and I have a little bit of grace because I'm seeing injuries, which I'm going to get to in a second. But Phillips is going to have to get more pressures and more sacks. And you draft Lee, and I understand he's not going to go get to the quarterback. And I know you get Devin Lloyd, but
0: he had a couple of very nice pass breakups, although he dropped an interception.
11: Well, but here's where I'm at with this whole thing, though, Willie P. I just feel like Robert Hunt, for example, given all that money, Damian Lewis has been the best one we've gotten after, you know, going out in free agency. He's the one who's been consistent. He hasn't missed very many games and injuries. He's been the best money we've spent, here at bar none, for the last 3 years. Now, here's what I want to say to you, Willie P. What happened to the years, to the days where you could count on players being there, practice in, practice out, game in, game out? It is like every two games, somebody is lost for 4, 5, 6, 7, 8 weeks or season ending. What happened to 2005 Carolina Panthers, 2008, when everyone showed up week in and week out? Why is it every time it is – I'm watching football now just to see who's going to get injured next. It is soft. It's like the NFL implemented more rules, and we got more injuries.
0: They practice less.
11: I don't get it.
0: Here's the problem. They practice less. They're on the field less. There's not as much conditioning done. I appreciate the call. And look, I'm not going to sit here and say that it's not the good old days anymore, because there's obviously a lot of guys who will play through those things, but they don't play through nearly as much as they used to. Just giving a rundown of the injuries from what Dave Canales said, it does look like the most serious of the injuries, unfortunately for Carolina, is that of J.C. Horn. He was nowhere close to coming back in the football game, according to what Dave Canales said after the contest as Carolina loses today 21-18 to the Cleveland Browns. They fall to 1-2 ahead of a big Sunday night game against the Detroit Lions coming up on Sunday night at Bank of America Stadium. And it's one of those ones where you would have loved to be 2-1 going into that game. Detroit is going to be 2-1 after their big victory over the Detroit Lions, over the New York Jets, beg your pardon, 31-24 today at home. Let's go to Dave. You want to go to more calls? You want to go to Dave? Let's go to Dave Canales here on the phone on the heels of a 21-18 loss to the Cleveland Browns.
12: That's what it comes down to. A couple of red zone and fringe opportunities. You know, came away with field goals, not touchdowns. Big difference there. Missed a few turnover ops early on the defensive side and gave them an opportunity to continue their drives. Some untimely penalties, some things that really hurt us, and we got to be smarter in some of those areas. Got to contain the rush better. Deshaun was able to get out a couple of times, and we know the challenge of it, but we got to be disciplined with our rush and be able to do that. And those are the margins, you know, and that's what happens, you know. And, you know, a lot of credit to the Cleveland Browns, the energy that Todd Monken has these guys playing with. They executed a really good plan, and got to give them a lot of props that way. And they stuck with it. They hung tight. And even when we started battling back, you know, they had one more drive left in them, and what could have ended up in an interception, but continued the drive for them after the penalty. So. I saw him get hit in the head by somebody's hands. I don't know who that was, but we can't do that. We have to go lower on the quarterback. When the ball's in the air, you have to make that decision right at the end to either put your hands on the quarterback or not. And we made the wrong decision in that case and extended the drive. And then he was able to, you know, create a little bit of extra time on the scramble play, which is something that he can do well. And so we can do a better job there as well.
13: Dave, you had like a handful of notable injuries. Jason,
12: yeah. Yeah.
13: What's an update on those four guys?
12: Yeah, JC got a quad on the touchdown play at the end. So we're going to have to evaluate that and see where he's at. But he was not going to be coming back in. Coker, his quad lit up on him a little bit. And so the pain wasn't really going away. We're testing the strength, and we decided we couldn't put him back out there in that condition. D-Lew was able to come back in and finish. Who else did you ask about?
13: Mike Jack.
12: Yeah, Mike Jack got a groin, kind of chasing across the field, hit the ground weird. So we're going to have to take a look at that this week as well.
14: JC's looked pretty
12: bad when he was putting. Yeah, we won't know the extent of it, but I know that he was nowhere close to getting back out there during this game.
13: Why do you think the run offense took so much time to kind of get moving throughout this game?
12: Yeah, we didn't handle the movement well up front, and It was, you know, we're looking at it schematically and structurally, the runs looked fine. We missed some blocks up front. We knew the challenge of this group is that they're quick. They move at the point. They do different things, and we didn't handle that well early. Finally, we were able to kind of settle in towards the end of the game, and really the feature of that touchdown drive was the run game, the play actions, the offense that we know. The Browns did a great job covering us, making it challenging. Some of their rush patterns, you know, creating a little bit of pressure for Bryce. So he had to get the ball out a little bit earlier than he needed to. So some things to work on, some things to look at. But I got to give a lot of credit to those guys for executing a good plan.
15: You mentioned the rough and roll. What did that do to momentum at that point?
12: Well, I mean, shoot, it was just we were playing pretty well. We were covering, we were matching, and the play ended up with an interception. So. It certainly was. It gave us a great chance to try to be able to run the clock down. They had timeouts. You still got to execute. But all of a sudden, the ball would be back in our court to be able to finish the way we want to. So we extended the drive for them. And if you give a guy like Deshaun Watson a little bit of extra time and a few more opportunities, he's going to get creative and find something. So that would have been a big one for us in a long drive.
15: Bryce seemed to be under a lot of pressure.
12: Yeah.
15: What did you see from the offense?
12: Yeah, there wasn't anything too exotic. I think we might have been late one time on a slot pressure. The rest of it, we had guys on guys. They rushed us well. They put pressure on Bryce, and, you know, Bryce had to operate that way.
14: Dave, how tough was that? Bryce was out there throwing to guys like Tremaine and Waller. And also, what did they do to take T-Mac away? He only was targeted once in the second half.
12: Yeah, that's something as coaches we got to look at and make sure we're putting him in you know, better positions to be able to be effective for us. He certainly, we want him to be a big part of our of what we're doing. They covered us pretty closely. They mixed some man and some zone. They did a good job that way. And, you know, ultimately, we had one-on-one opportunities. We didn't hit a lot of them, you know, really until BT kind of hit that go ball down towards the end. So that's just a little bit of chemistry and me to you factor. But I'm glad we have guys like John Mechie, like BT, like David Moore, who was really coming open right at the end on that last drive over the middle. I think they got collisioned in there a little bit. But so glad that we have these guys to be able to step in when the other guys can't go.
14: You saw Bryce go in the medical tent at one point.
12: Yeah. Yeah, he's working through something, but he was able to finish. So, I mean, we'll give you guys more information on that, you know, once we kind of do a full evaluation. But, you know, he was cleared to go back in. He finished the game.
13: Is it fair to call it a lower body injury?
12: Yeah, that's fair.
16: Do you think it impacted his mobility or his accuracy in any way?
12: Yeah, there was a couple of balls that he'll normally hit. So I'm wondering if he was kind of working through something, trying to find his base to get those balls off. He can make those throws, you know, from different platforms and different things. He'd be the first one to tell you that up here. But, you know, he settled in. He found a way to play ball, and all of a sudden we're moving the chains again and really just proud of the way he battled us back, right back into the game, and the defense and the complimentary football that we were looking for showed up for us in the second half. We got to do a better job of making sure that that shows up consistently the whole time. Yeah, just the mix of the play calls, making sure that we're balancing things and protecting tendencies. It's not horrible to create tendencies because you can take advantage of those. But we have a good room of guys, and we like to do different things with them in the run game, the play action game, different things like that. And Darren has his role in his package as well. That's something we can look at.
13: It did seem like between the 20s, you guys were really trying to actively get the tight ends involved. What did you see from that
12: Yeah, just the ruggedness. The guys battled and really were executing well in our boots and our play actions and the run game. I thought they did well on the edges. You know, it's just all of the guys playing together. We have to take that next step up front to be on the same page, to make sure that our run game is efficient and effective from the beginning. That's something we have not captured yet this season. And that's something that as coaches, as players, we got to take a lot of pride in that part of it, because it's central to what we do.
17: Do a couple more.
18: You guys went for it on 4th and 1, I think, their own 40.
12: Yeah.
18: Aggressive on 4th down, but tell me about the mentality behind going for it.
12: Yeah, those were just right in our wheelhouse in terms of the decisions. Felt confident about those situations, and we didn't execute. They did. And, you know, one of them, I thought Bryce had the corner route. We'd missed the throw. And I can't remember the first one, which one that was, but the execution of it, we're going to do that. The guys are comfortable in those situations. We'll continue to take the ones that make sense. And our defense was playing well. And so we were able to kind of play off of that and take our normal ops.
14: You sort of addressed it, but the Browns have been kind of going in circles to that point. They had the drive where they had it for 9 minutes.
12: Yeah.
14: 5 penalties, punt, and then they get that short field. Did you take that into consideration, that you potentially giving them a chance to kind of reawaken to
12: it? It was a risk, certainly something you got to think about, but for us, it was an absolute no-brainer, go for it. We can talk about the choices of the plays and all that stuff, which we will tomorrow, and, you know, what could have been or all those things. Of course, we're going to look at those things and try to make sure we have the right selection of things when, you know, hey, if we get in this 4th down situation, what could we do on 3rd down and mix those things. But I like the decisions.
13: Were you surprised they went on 4th and 1?
12: I was not. I thought that was an opportunity for them to try to, you know, put it away. The false start there at the end gave us life. You know, we didn't have to burn a timeout, so we were able to stop them and really, you know, flip the field and have a chance to go back down and either tie it or win.
18: You mentioned how Bryce was able to get it going.
12: Yeah.
18: Did it seem like they had a bit more energy than y'all did to start the game?
12: You know, pregame, they looked happy. Our guys were, it was pretty good energy in the locker room, to be honest, and I love where we're at as a team. I love where we're at in terms of just the connectedness and all that, but we got to get better fundamentally, and we got to make sure we execute and take advantage of opportunities in this game that we know. It's a 1st down here. it's a turnover here, and you still a drive. The huge fumble on the kickoff after the re-kick was unbelievable, and really gave us a lot of life. But I will say this, Coach Monken had those guys ready to play, building off of that momentum from last week, you know, and they looked fired up to be out there, you know, and we were able to match the energy. We did not match the execution overall.
0: The execution was definitely poor. Missed tackles were poor. Penalties. And, again, the Panthers fall 21-18 to the Cleveland Browns. We have to hit a timeout, but we got plenty more to get to, including more of your phone calls. I got Larry. I got Jason. I got D2 Kicker. And I got open lines as well if you want to get in. 704-570-9610. 21-18 loss to the Browns that puts the Panthers at 1-2 heading into Sunday Night Football against the Detroit Lions. Willie P. back in a moment on Sports Radio 92.7 WFNZ.
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22: By the time it was over, Bryce put his statement on that win. T-Mac went over 100 yards. And then the defense, 5 turnovers. And Devin Lloyd plays one of the greatest games a Carolina Panther player has ever played.
23: 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That is Bama Bryce through the first 2 weeks.
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26: 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That is Carolina Panther linebacker lineage worthy play.
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0: I saw Fitty the entire afternoon. I didn't get anything about his news. I'll have to listen to the Mac and Bone Show to figure that out. 21-18, the Panthers fall to the Cleveland Browns tonight. And, again, I'll reset some of my thoughts before we get back to the phone calls. Again, if your takeaway from this game is to heck with the Giro of Arrow, I don't think you're necessarily seeing the forest for the trees. I think the execution was poor. I think the penalties were incredibly punitive and killer. Losing your top two corners was also something that affected things. I will say, if you want to get on a Giro of Arrow for one thing, I would have dialed back on the blitzes after losing Mike Jack. I would have 100%, because that meant that you were going to have to be a lot more solid on the back end. Granted, that Caleb Evans played very well in his stead, including almost getting a pick. Should have gotten a pick if not for that bonehead penalty by the Panthers on the roughing the passer penalty. But I would have dialed back on the blitz. If I had one criticism for EJ, that'd be what I would say. But again, I also had problems with the fact that when they blitzed, they could not get home. So that's not on EJ. That's on the Panther defense, and that's on the execution. And also, when you blitz and don't get home, that takes you way out of your skis, and also gives you so susceptible up to the scrambling quarterback, which we saw in Week 1 against Caleb Williams. We saw it today against Deshaun Watson.
1: And that's the thing. It's like, so you want him to blitz. He's been blitzing more, but then the problem that EJ has is he doesn't blitz and people roast him for not blitzing.
0: Mm-hmm.
1: It's like, guys, you got to have a little bit more nuance in these conversations. And I think a lot of this fan base, specifically when it comes to Ojiro Vero, doesn't. Look, there are problems to be had, but today especially, like Week 1, you can complain about some of the stuff, but there were a lot of just missed assignments. And the players deserve blame too. And also, you're kind of fighting with one hand tied behind your back in this situation, having a Caleb Evans play meaningful snaps down the stretch. And that's no offense to Caleb Evans.
0: But when
1: you go from Mike Jackson to a Caleb Evans, it's noticeable.
0: It's very different.
1: And that's also without your all-pro linebacker.
0: And that's that. The other thing, they missed Devin Lloyd today because Harold Fannin had a field day, particularly in the second half. 7 catches, 51 yards, and the big two touchdowns as well, including the game winner in the contest. And again, my biggest gripe of the game comes down also to the offensive line. They couldn't protect Bryce Young. I saw somebody put this in my Twitter. I have not verified it independently yet, but I won't necessarily doubt it. It's true. But he said Bryce has been pressured on almost 70% of his dropbacks this season. And so from that perspective, he's had to overcome a lot when it comes to that. And he was having to do it basically on one leg this afternoon evening, and didn't do well in the last two drives. I'll give this credit there. But I think a lot of that had to do with the fact that he just didn't have Jalen Coker to throw to. Coker's got a quad injury, which is something that could potentially keep him out next week. And the two corners down, that's not a great recipe for Sunday Night Football. And also knowing the fact that we still don't know about Devin Lloyd either. 704-570-9610. More of your phone calls here as we continue on WFNZ. We appreciate those who held during Dave Canales. And one of those guys was Jason. And Jason, thank you so much for calling. You're on the air on WFNZ. How are you, pal?
2: I'm doing all right, man. You know, I think the biggest thing that this game boiled down to me, we didn't have the horses, man.
0: Mm-hmm.
2: I mean, when you talk about the slew of injuries on defense that impacted how we played, the personnel we put on the field, and then also on offense when you look at how we execute. I mean, when we're having to pass the ball out of 12 and 13 personnel, that's telling. Mm-hmm. And then when we go shotgun 4 wide, we got 2 tight ends out on the field.
0: Right.
2: So I just think, man, we didn't have the horses to execute, and we got to get these guys healthy, man. We have to.
0: Appreciate the call, Jason. And I'll give some credit, too, to one of those guys who had to play with guys down. Bryson Tremaine had a whale of a ball game. 4 catches, 82 yards, including the 31-yard scamper. He was big when needed. David Moore had a couple of nice catches on punt, but didn't get anything in the receiving game, so he was a bit of a zero. John Metchie had one very good catch that got the Panthers a first down, but only 2 on the day. It's incredibly evident that the cupboard is getting even more so bare beyond T-Mac and Jalen Coker. But again, a lot of that had to do with injury and attrition. It's not like you can dress 10 wide receivers. This is not college football, guys. So that part of it is hard. You know, you're limited by what you can do based on the 46 you can put out there on the field, and unfortunately, the Panthers put themselves in a real, real tough spot. I get that you want to use 13 personnel and 12 personnel all the time, but it does put you in a particularly punitive position when you're needing to push the ball down the field and you have trouble doing so. 704-570-9610. Back to the phones we go and say hello to Larry, who's on the line. And Larry, you are on WFNZ after a 21-18 loss for the Panthers. How are you, Larry?
3: Good. I'm doing all right. Thank you for taking my call. And I agree with you guys talking about the fourth down calls. And this is something I've seen out of this team for like a few years, where they just don't know what to do when it's, you know, time to do a quarterback sneak. This, I mean, Bryce Young did it in Alabama. There are plenty of examples of it. Mm-hmm. There's no reason why he can't follow a center a foot into the end zone. And if you don't want to risk that, go get a big fullback and put nine guys on the line with Bryce Young handing him the ball and let somebody go over the center. Well, what they're doing now is not only cost them games this year, this is a problem that's been going on for 4 years, and it's a coaching issue. Because if you're the offensive coordinator and you don't go grab Dave Canellis and say, what are we doing here trying to pass the ball with 6 inches to go, something's wrong. And I'll take it off the air. I'd be interested to see what you have to say about that.
0: Appreciate it. Thank you so much for the call, Larry. It's one of those things that has really hurt me. I went back and looked up Bryce Young quarterback sneaks. December 24th, 2023. They converted a fourth down and one against the Green Bay Packers on Christmas Eve. December 24th, 2023, they did it against against the Green Bay Packers. That
1: and
0: was
1: lost.
0: Lost. Yeah. But I'm saying they converted a quarterback sneak on that play. So there was that. I know that they're worried about him getting hurt on those. He mentioned having a fullback. They do have A.J. Dillon. They do have Quadzilla, and he looked very, very good in short yardage. And if you don't want to give it to A.J. Dillon, then go get somebody who you want to give the ball to. Because that's the thing. It, for whatever reason, Chuba Hubbard hasn't been the answer, and it's weird. I gave Chuba Hubbard some flowers last week because a lot of his yards were taken away by, oh, guess what? Penalties. If there's been one common thread this season over the course of the first 3 weeks, the Panthers have shot themselves in the foot more than Yosemite Sam when it comes to penalties. It has been absolutely punitive early this season.
1: I'll say a couple things. One, part of this has to do with the fact that Mason Graham's living up to his top five pick.
0: Mm-hmm.
1: Like, today was a prime example of just how good and dangerous that guy's going to be. Two, offensive line just has not been getting enough pushback. And look, you can say have your complaints about Chuba, and I get that. But I also think a large part of this has to do with the offensive line. It looks like a carbon copy of some of the same problems that happened in 2006. You go back and look at some of those rushing numbers in 2006 and the inconsistencies in the running game, it played a heavy factor on the mediocrity of Carolina's offense that year with the high expectations. But I'll also throw out this. And also, it's a lot like 2006 in this sense. How long is the leash for Luke Fortner?
0: It's starting to run thin for me.
1: Because, you know, outside of one play in the preseason,
0: he's supposed to be the stopgap for Sam Hecht, and maybe the gap is not being stopped.
1: As of yet. And it's just like 2006, you're having to, you know, kind of go at it halfway with Jeff Hangardner, Piggy, after Jeff Mitchell retired. And then you had to wait about a year or two because you had Hartwig as well until you got Ryan Khalil ready for 2008. So my question is, how long is the leash for, you know, Luke Fortner, and can he improve? And if not, when are you going to get Sam Hecht in there? Because outside of one snap in the preseason, he did a tremendous job.
0: A couple of people asking us today, why don't they sneak Haynes King? I will, again, reiterate for the folks who might be just tuning in, they cannot play Haynes King unless the top two quarterbacks get hurt because he is declared as the emergency quarterback. If they want to make him active, they have to take somebody else off the 46 dress list, and they do not want to do that.
1: And you can't do it today, especially with the linebacker's position being so, you know, thin. So it's like, okay, it's malpractice if you take one of the linebacker spots to give it to Haynes King when you're only going to use it for one play.
0: And here's the other thing. People will say is that, well, if that's the case, then why is Kenny Pickett not the emergency third string quarterback? You're taking a guy who hasn't played any NFL snaps and making him the backup quarterback.
1: Only in a preseason game where no one started. And I like what Haynes King did, but we got to realize he's still green. Played in one preseason game. And say what you will about Kenny Pickett, Kenny Pickett has 2+ years of full quarterback experience and knows the ins and outs.
0: Richie asking a question on the text line. With Canales turning over play calling, do you think this looks like a better coach team? It's lack discipline. It's lack discipline in fundamentals. And he even spoke to that after the game. So but here's the thing. It's, you know, they're in the NFL. It's not like they do tackling drills. It's not like they do things that you should have basically in your bread and butter and in your pocket.
1: And I'll say this too, like, for as much as we like Brad Hinsdyk, and I think he's a really good offensive coordinator, we also have to know
0: it's his third time.
1: It's his first time too, so he's going to have to go through his growing pains, specifically how to mix in the rush with the pass and all that type of stuff.
0: And I think the biggest learning curve with Brad Idzik is going to be the situations like you had today, which is what happens when you need a touchdown and you're in a 2-minute drill. That's I think the biggest thing when it comes to him. And again, a lot of that also comes down to Bryce, because Bryce has got to do a lot on the fly. And unfortunately, it didn't seem like Bryce had the ability to drive the football the level that you're used to seeing it with him, because he was playing on one leg.
1: And I'll also point this out too. This is the first time we talked about it, kind of a little bit, but not enough probably, hindsight being 2020. This is the first time they went against a man defense.
0: Yep. Very much so.
1: And the fact that you were getting more hampered by injuries at wide receiver as the game went on, I think that played a big factor. Yeah. I think that's probably a factor of why T-Mac struggled.
0: I was going to say, you hit my next point, too. It's part of the reason why you only saw two catches for Tedrone McMillan today on five targets. 704-570-9610. More from you. D2 Kicker is on the line. D2 Kicker, you're on WFNZ. D2 Kicker, are you there?
1: Oh, hang on.
0: Here we go. D2 Kicker, go ahead. You're on the air.
4: Yes, sir. Reporting live from Elam and Walker here in Greensboro, North Carolina.
0: What's up?
4: Usually boots on the ground in Charlotte. I was a Fisher's back deck today. Had to see what that was all about. Purple shots were going around. And it was sad. You know, I wanted to see an O-line with some push. Never saw it. I wanted to see a Bryce Young with some spunk down the field. Never saw it. Mm. I mean, we've got the guys, but to lose to Deshaun Watson,
0: it's gonna hurt. It's gonna.
4: We needed that win. We needed that win. Let's throw it to Jono. What are you thinking?
6: We need that win to go to the Lions, and we want to be 2-1 instead. We're 1-2, but all good. Next week we're gonna beat the Lions and we'll be okay.
4: And the Fishers fans, that's a Lions and Panthers bar, by the way, in Greensboro. It's gonna be freaking Armageddon next weekend there. Out there, love you guys.
0: Appreciate it, man. That is D2 Kicker with the with a bar side report with the purple shots.
1: And I'll go ahead and tell you this: next week's going to be a shootout.
0: It's going to be a shootout. I also worry about the. I'm gonna say this once, and I'm going to say it with my whole chest. If you have a ticket for tomorrow night, if you have a ticket for next week, please do not sell it. If you are a Panther fan and you have a ticket for next week, please do not sell it. This is the first Sunday night football game the Panthers have played at home since the Super Bowl season. Please use your tickets next week. I'm saying it with my whole chest. This is more of a begging. I understand. So the one guy who told me that the PSL is an investment and this and that here and there, use your tickets next week, guys.
1: Well, it's just
0: we need it to be an atmosphere.
1: It's just the fact that it's the first time, as you said, in 11 years that you've had it. So I don't think many people would give up tickets for this just because of how special it is.
0: I would have thought that they wouldn't have given it up for a home opener against the Chicago Bears.
1: I know, but the conditions are a lot better.
0: Hopefully.
1: I would reckon to guess that you're not going to have 90 at kickoff.
0: Right.
1: And it's the first time in 11 years. So, and I'll be honest, I know Detroit fans are around here. They aren't as big as Chicago.
0: They aren't, but I remember that game a couple of years ago. There was still plenty of them in that that game we had on a day after Christmas. Or was it Christmas Eve? Yeah, Christmas Eve.
1: Well, also, what was a big factor in that game too?
0: The run game and the cold.
1: Well, I was going to say that was the coldest game in franchise history.
0: I remember I was outside for that game. It was not fun.
1: Yeah, so I think a lot of people would skip that game.
0: Yeah, exactly. 704-570-9610. Texter goes, how y'all feel about Bryce now? Cleveland Browns and Deshaun Watson just beat y'all. Laughable. This game was not on Bryce, all right? And you're a moron if you think that's the case. You're a moron if you think this game is on Bryce.
1: Guys, Cam Newton lost to Mitchell Trubisky in 2017, so does that mean Cam's a bum?
0: He had no offensive line and no receivers, and the defense had boneheaded penalties and missed tackles. You had the game won.
1: Guys,
0: game would have been won.
1: John Fox lost to a Nick Saban-led team in 2005. Guess what happened? They made the NFC title game.
0: All right, man. Let's go to Craig, who's on the line. Craig, you're on WFNZ. How are you, pal?
7: Pretty good. First of all, I 100% back you. This was not on not on Bryce Young. I think sometimes we honeymoon or look back at how good Cam Newton was, and we focus on the 2015 season.
0: Sure.
7: You know, and people
0: keep focusing on, you know, oh, this quarterback versus that quarterback. This quarterback plays against a certain defense. The Cleveland Brown defense played better than the Panther defense today. Plain and simple.
7: 100%. You know, I'm down here in Orlando, and I would err on the side of caution of Bryce has earned his money. I would be careful on how much guaranteed money that is. But outside of that, I think he's earned it. And just, you know, it is what it is. What? Chicago put 49 on us, and then the next week they scored, I think, 6, maybe? Mm-hmm. You know?
0: So exactly. It's a week-to-week league.
7: So the last quick thing, and I'll take it off the air, is the only frustrating thing for me with Dave Canales is when he's confident in his answers. But when he's asked a question, count how many times he says,
0: Watch the film. I got to see the film.
7: I 100% Bryce is the guy. I would watch out for that guaranteed money, a.k.a. Tua Tagovailoa. But outside of that, it's just one of those games that it happens. So thank you, Willie.
0: Here's the thing, Craig. I understand what you're trying to say. It's not my money to spend, number one. And number two, you are spending that money so you don't have to reset the franchise. You have to pay him what the market value is. That's the way it works in the 2026 NFL.
1: Especially with quarterbacks.
0: When it comes to quarterbacks, they get paid what the market says you pay him. And if you don't pay him, somebody else will. And that means you have to start over. And it's not like the Panthers are going to be picking first this year, God willing. And that's the ultimate thing, is that it's not that you're paying for the guy, you're paying for what it costs to not have to reset your franchise. That's what you're paying for. And I mean, you know, you could end up being like the New York Giants and it working out where you don't pay Daniel Jones and you end up with Jackson Dart in your lap. But more times than not, if you don't pay the guy, it means you have to reset the franchise and your franchise doesn't start. And again, while Jackson Dart ended up in the lap of the Giants, they're going to end up paying for it because they end up losing him for the season. Again, that's a fate of circumstance scenario. If he would have played out the entire season, maybe it looks out better for them. But again, that's maybe not the best option to go out. But again, it's just the most convenient one I could have put out there of the last guy who probably could have gotten paid and ended up getting paid by the Colts. 704-570-9610 to Panther Bo, who is on the line. And Panther Bo, you're on WFNZ.
8: Hey, Will. Appreciate you taking my call. Yeah, man. I mean, you know, you tune on a Purdue Notre Dame yesterday, and I see them get boat raced by Smokes Fighting Irish. You know, and then I'm like, all right, well, at least I can go for my Gamecocks, you know, and tune on to that game and see them just get mollywopped by
0: Dylan Stewart, by the way, indefinitely suspended for the Gamecocks after throwing a punch in the game last night. Not good.
8: Boy, he was melting down, man. That was wild. That's a whole other conversation, man. But then it's like, okay, well, hey, I got my Panthers, and I don't know if they came out flat. It just seemed like the Browns, like, you know, I'm not saying that everyone needs to be out there like psycho T, you know, just have all that, you know, juice and energy, and you got to be. But it just seemed like the Browns are having fun, and it was not fun for the Panthers. And that was a brutally physical game that I was like, how many guys are going to lose today? And hopefully these guys are okay. I mean, I know just seeing one after another, it's like, oh my gosh, this is turning into one of the worst games. And then we start to actually look like we could win the game. And it's like Deshaun starts playing worse. Bryce starts throwing dots even after he had to get his foot stepped on. He's dealing with ankle issues. Mm-hmm. He's got to go into the blue 10 and get checked out. So you're seeing all these things, and he's a dog, man. Like, I know he's the smallest guy on our team, but he's the biggest dog on the team. So anyone that's a Bryce situation, well, everyone knows where I stand on that. But, yeah, they got to figure out with the O-line, because the O-line was serviceable the first 2 weeks. Got to get back to serviceable, and we got to get some guys back. So if we could somehow just string a win, you know, at home, hey, good vibes, we get some guys going back, you know, that'd be nice. But, you know, overall, man, it's a lot of football left in the season, so. You know, I'm not doom and gloom just yet.
0: Appreciate the call, Panther Bell. I'll quibble with one thing you said. You said the O-line was serviceable. I think the Panthers did offensively what they did despite substandard O-line play in the first 2 weeks.
1: And I will say, too, don't know how banged up he is, but concerned about Damian Lewis, too.
0: Yep. He had a couple of issues during the contest as well. 704-570-9610 to Caleb, who's on the line. And Caleb, you're on WFNZ.
9: Hey. Hey, Willie P. Hope y'all are doing well. I agree with everything that's being said. I think, like, the offense, like, Bryce played well despite the offensive. I also think, like, Brad Idzik had a learning opportunity in this week. It seemed like he was drawing up plays for the receivers that took a while to develop. against like heavy blitz and heavy pressure. That off that touchdown drive that we had, it seemed like there were quick passes, quick outs, and I think that's something that Brad Idzik in his first year should be learning, like in a game like this. I'll take it off there.
0: I appreciate it. It's one of those things where Idzik, like I said before, is going to have his growing pains with calling plays as a first-time play call of the National Football League. Again, we all thought he was a genius for the first 2 weeks of the season. I don't think he had what I would consider a high-pressure moment in week one or week two. Week one, you were in a situation where the game was not reachable for much of it, so it's not like you were sitting there with a whole lot of pressure put on you. And again, you know, the inconsistencies of the game did not come down to the offense in that contest. Week two, everything's rolling. It's very easy to call plays and things are working. Guys are executing. And I think the biggest question marks for me when it comes to Idzik is how do you work with things when not everything is running on all cylinders? How do you gut out games, number one? And number two, how do you manage the offense in a down one score, less than 2 minute situation? That's probably the hardest thing to do when it comes to quarterback and play caller from a scheme standpoint and a chemistry standpoint. Bryson, you know, for as much as I harped on Canales having that having the Waffle House menu and being the head coach, he helped lead Bryce on some very, very pointed game-winning drives. So let's give him some credit there. But I also think, again, you have a learning curve with two guys trying to learn each other. And I also think that Bryce today did not get a heck of a lot of help from his receivers, did not get a lot of help from when it came to his offensive line, and he also was playing on one leg. I'm looking forward to this one. I haven't heard from this guy in a while. My guy, Weatherman Mark. What's going on, pal? You're on WFNZ.
11: Hey, Will, I love you, man.
0: I just want to say real quick before you start, I hope there's no hard feelings on what I did on the Mac and Bone show. You know, it's all love, my friend.
11: Oh, no, man. We're just messing around.
0: Of course,
11: you're a buddy of mine.
0: Sure.
11: All you guys are buddies. Man, don't. Yeah, I don't take that personally. You were just cutting up.

0: the passer. Caleb Evans had that daggum turnover. The game would have been over. We had a rough defensive game there at the end. The offensive line is playing on chicken legs. They are getting their ass kicked.
1: Yep.
0: I never seen the beat in life. Not only that, before mentioning that, I should mention the injuries that we have
1: is worrying me
0: the most.
1: It's a bug.
0: You could tell Bryce was not 100%. He was hurt. He was not what he was, but he ain't going to be nothing when you got people in his face all the time. Not only that, man, you can have any kind of running back and they're lining up behind Bryce all you want. If you cannot get out front, the offensive line cannot make blocks for them and open up holes. You ain't going to do nothing in the run game, Willie.
1: I'm with you, man. I'm with you. What do you think of that nor'easter?
0: Oh, my gosh. That was insane. We ain't had nothing like that come through since, like, the 80s.
1: I bet your turbines were spinning, baby.
0: No, they were too, man. And I'll tell you something, what's really strange is the El Nino pattern, man, coming off that Pacific.
1: On Monday.
0: We hadn't had one, which is kind of good news for the East Coast. We ain't had one major hurricane, but the Pacific is going through a crazy route of one hurricane after the other. No low, polo. You gotta go, man.
1: I needed to be a dry winter. I know it's probably not going to be because I need to get a house built, but everything happened.
0: We're gonna have a cold winter. We're gonna have a really exceptional cold winter.
1: Dry?
0: It's gonna be colder in December this year because usually when we have a really bad El Nino pattern, which is the warm water in the Pacific like that, because Pacific usually is a colder ocean than the Atlantic,
1: right?
0: By the way,
1: I knew that.
0: When we have more of that, we have the biggest snowstorms and a real high El Nino pattern. I don't know if you remember years and years ago. I believe it was 2004.
1: Yep.
0: We had our biggest snow and the biggest El Nino pattern. And the 1st of March, we got over a foot.
1: I understand, Mark. Mark, I gotta run, pal, but I appreciate the comments, and we'll talk soon, pal. As Mark, weatherman Mark, I had to ask him about weather and just get him going, man. We'll take a quick timeout. We'll wrap it up here. Panthers fall 21-18. Our final thoughts next. 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
0: The Panthers are back, and so is Carolina's number one pregame show. 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

0: Sports Radio 92.7 WFNZ. It's good talking to Weatherman Mark. Been a while since we heard from him. He had a hard time getting through the first 2 weeks. Look, I'll say one more thing on the defense. Look, as the head preacher at the Church of Fire Averill, as you guys know, I've given Averill plenty of flack over his time as the Carolina Panther defensive coordinator. I think it's incredibly evident that the Panthers have not, I wouldn't say I've not spent wisely, but I think that they have not provided adequate enough players for this defense, and it's showed up in two of the first 3 weeks. Significant depth issues and execution issues and punitive penalties. And I will say this about Jalen Phillips. I understand that Mac's thing about him is all the pressures. It's all about the pressures. It's all about the pressures. I need him to come up big on some of these big third downs. I need a third down sack for my guy. I need him to get pressure. I need him to win. I need him to be a difference maker on defense. I need Princely Mamiellen to be big on defense as well. I understand you weren't projecting him to be a big part of it as much as you thought. He was a project. His one sack, he's lucky he didn't get called for a personal foul face mask.
1: Yeah. I mean, that one should have been called, not the one that actually did get called, if we're being honest.
0: I mean, it's one of those ones that evened out in the end, unfortunately.
1: Yeah.
0: Look, and that's the thing. It's part of the reason that EJ is blitzing us so much is because we cannot get home with four. We cannot get home with five. We cannot get home without a blitz. And even when the blitz is happening, we can't get home with the blitz. And that's why Deshaun's able to scramble. That's why Caleb Williams is able to scramble. That's why he's able to buy more time and throw on the run and get the touchdown to Harold Fannin.
1: Also, we need to point out, too, and we have, but I want to point it out once again, the linebackers he was playing today, it wasn't just that you were without Devin Lloyd. The linebackers you were playing, as veteran as they are, had never played beside each other, and they weren't even with the team a month and a half ago. Both of them.
0: What we need is one of these dudes to keep the quarterbacks from running all over the place. Thank you. All things Carolina says the Evans pick would not have ended the game. There was more than 2 minutes left in the game, and Cleveland had all their timeouts. Canales would have run Chuba up the middle, and they only used 15 to 20 seconds. You don't know that. I think they were very aware at how ineffective the run game was, and they would have probably schemed some way to get the ball, you know, going as far as that goes.
1: Counterpoint, though, look at the run game to drive prior.
0: Was good to drive prior. This is not going to let you have a very good taste in your mouth. I'm more ticked off about the anti-Bryce people. The anti-Bryce people were laying in the weeds like a hibernating grizzly bear in the winter, trying to come out. Oh, look at this. Look at Bryce. Oh, look, this is Bryce. Blah, blah, blah. You guys are not seeing the game for what it's supposed to be.
1: If this was last year, he'd have, in a game like this, it would be 112 yards passing.
0: He had 290 yards passing.
1: And he
0: had the game won on a bum ankle because his stupid left tackle stepped on his foot after he was getting beat again. Rasheed Walker, I mean, that...
1: After, outside of week one, it's been getting rough.
0: He has looked rough. Fortner has looked rough. And even the two guards have had their, you know, have taken their lumps. Freeling's been getting blown off the ball, too.
1: I at least give him somewhat of a pass since he's a rookie. And he's playing out of position.
0: And that's why I give him a little bit more grace than I give the other guys. But it's not... I can't look at any one of them and say they've been exemplary through 3 weeks. And that's been, I think, part of the reason why the Panthers have had a struggle bus at times with this, and again, they've been able to overcome it in the first 2 weeks, at least the way the offense looked. Didn't necessarily overcome it on the scoreboard in the first week. They could not do so today. We'll see what they can do next weekend on Sunday Night Football. Panthers and the Lions. We'll have the countdown to kickoff show beginning at 5 o'clock for an 8:15 kick inside Bank of America Stadium. First time in 11 years that we've had the ability to say that at home. Hopefully we got good vibes, and hopefully we get a victory to get back to 2-2 before the bye. For Smoke Ludwig, I'm Will Pelosic saying thanks so much for listening to WFNZ Carolina Football Postgame on Sports Radio 92.7 WFNZ.
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5: How about you try that on Mrs. Mac? 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
3: I'm going to tell her. I'm going to tell her, Dr. Perky's home, honey. He's ready to operate.
4: Oh.
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4: Yeah. I don't think she's seen Dr. Perky in years.
5: Neither is Mac.
3: Oh, stop that, sir. Stop that, y'all.
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0: Nick DeLuca, late afternoon window continuing in week three. The Niners and the Cardinals, NFC West battle in San Francisco. Niners up 17-6 and knocking on the door again 4 minutes in to the second half at the Arizona 1 yard line. Brock Purdy, 245 yards and a pair of touchdown throws. One going to Mike Evans. Evans dealing with a rib injury, was carted off, ruled out the rest of the way. Niners seeking consecutive 3-0 starts for the first time since 1989 and 1990 today. The Vikings visiting the Buccaneers in Tampa Bay. Minnesota up 17-10 with 11 minutes to go in the third quarter. Miles Price with an 86-yard punt return for a touchdown. Jordan Addison adding a 41-yard touchdown catch. Baker Mayfield to Ted Hurst. TD throw, the only TD for Tampa Bay so far this afternoon. Ravens up 17-13 on the Cowboys in Brazil at the half. Dak Prescott 11 of 17 for 73 yards in the first half. Dallas finding the end zone on a Javonte Williams touchdown run. Pair of TD runs for Derrick Henry in the first half. And that one with a pair of 1-1 teams looking to get to 2-1. The Raiders and the Saints are at the half in New Orleans. 16-13 Las Vegas. Kirk Cousins to Michael Mayer. Touchdown throw. Tyler Shuck with touchdown throws to Juwan Johnson and Noah Fant. In baseball, Astros officially heading to the playoffs. They clinch the AL West with the Rangers' loss to the Twins.
1: This is Rich Eisen. Coming up on Monday, ESPN's Marcus Spears joins us on what stood out from week three in the NFL and looks forward to Monday night's matchup between the Eagles and the Bears, plus a week four college football roundup on Monday's Rich Eisen Show on Disney Plus, the ESPN app, and ESPN Radio.
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6: Buckle down the hatches, lock in. It's a long season, 1 week at a time. The only thing on our minds right now are the Arizona Cardinals. This is going to be a hell of a game. So lock in. Focus week to week. 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
7: We believe that the New Orleans Saints are a quality football team. 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
8: Carson is a veteran backup who's capable of doing just what he did for them, which is lead them to wins. 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
9: And as a competitor, I want to play last week, you know, but I'm excited. I'm excited to be back. I'm thankful that we're 2-0. But just to be 2-0 in this situation right now is just amazing.
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0: 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I'm Andrew Salchunas alongside Mia O'Brien. A couple of games still at halftime. Ravens, Cowboys, living la vida loca. How about that, Mia? Were you ready for that Ricky Martin halftime show that we saw in Brazil? It looked lit, as the kids are saying.
10: Is Ricky Martin Brazilian? No, he's Puerto Rican. That's what I thought.
0: Yeah, but well, he was there.
10: I'm here for it. I mean, yeah. It's quite a vibe, as the kids also like to say, down there in Rio de Janeiro, where the Cowboys and the Ravens have overcome whatever field conditions we were concerned about to still put out a performance for both squads that suggests that offensive output is not dead, and the field conditions are not limiting Lamar Jackson and Dak Prescott through two quarters of football.
0: Yeah, we just spoke with Todd Archer, who, of course, covers the Dallas Cowboys for ESPN.com, and he's like, yeah, you know, there's a lot of talk, but it doesn't really seem to be an issue right now for these two teams. Ravens up 17-13 as they're about to kick off to start the second half. Raiders and Saints still at halftime as well. 49ers, Cardinals, the first 4 o'clock game to resume play. They're 4 minutes into the third quarter. San Francisco didn't take long. Christian McCaffrey with the touchdown. They lead Arizona 23-6. And halftime isn't just about adjustments for the offense, Mia. It can also be about adjustments
11: adjustments for the defense. Both the Bucks quickly punt, and then the Minnesota Vikings quickly punt. The Buccaneers have the ball. They're currently trailing Minnesota 17-10. But we are well underway in the 4 o'clock window, but that doesn't mean we have to forget about what happened at 1 o'clock. Let's talk about our fantasy football heroes from the 1 o'clock slate. Mia, who took care of business for you?
10: Let's head to Motown first before we go anywhere else.
12: There's the snap. Goff back. Lost it to Gibbs. Right side. Gibbs wide open. 5. End zone. Touchdown, Detroit Lions. Jahmyr Gibbs over the right side. Jared Goff found him. There was nobody between him and the end zone, and you're not going to catch up to him.
10: They said Brad Holmes was crazy when he drafted Jahmyr Gibbs 12th overall back in 2023. Andrew Salchunas, but who's laughing now? The call courtesy of 97.1, The Ticket. Jahmyr Gibbs, 3 touchdowns today, brings him to 55 for his career. He is the 4th fastest all-purpose player. Running backs, wide receivers, tight ends, everybody included, to hit that 55 touchdown mark before the age of 25. He won't turn 25 until March.
11: Yeah, and 381 total yards of offense for the Lions today. Jahmyr Gibbs had 164 of those. So not a bad day for Jahmyr Gibbs, and not a bad day for anybody that had him on their fantasy football team. Here's head coach Dan Campbell after the win.
13: He can do so many things in the run and pass game, you know, and there's so many. What you love about Gibbs that people don't understand, you're a play caller. It's not just about, you know, oh, hey, perimeter runs and this and get. Man, one of his favorite runs is just downhill runs. I mean, you know, and you might not figure that, but he loves to get in there and kind of follow those blocks, find a crease, and then just turn it on because he's got his acceleration is special. But this guy just, I mean, once again, came to life and made some huge plays for us down the stretch.
11: And look, it was nice to see the two-headed monster with him and David Montgomery, but it's been also really cool to just see Jahmyr Gibbs have the show for himself. So that's a good choice. I'm a man of the people, all right? Because I didn't benefit from this player on my fantasy football team, but man, would I like to, because I am in tight end purgatory. No, you know what? No. I'm in tight end hell right now. I started Gadsden today just out of a prayer because Colson Loveland's not doing anything for me. So for those of you who had Harold Fannin Jr. on your team today, congratulations. Here he is with a touchdown, courtesy of 850 ESPN Cleveland.
14: Here we go, third down. Browns can get a first down just inside the 5. Watson has the snap. Watson looks left. Deshaun up in the pocket. Deshaun throws. End zone touchdown! Harold Fannin! Second of an A! And the Browns take the lead with a minute 48 to go!
11: Yep. Must be nice. And the Cleveland Browns win again, 2-1. After you hear the Browns is the Browns early on in week 1, Todd Monken was not happy about it. He said, bleep that. Then they win week 2 to go 1-1. Then they beat the Carolina Panthers, who a lot of people have a lot of expectations for this year. And they are now 2-1 on the season. With all the time, remember, Myles Garrett gets traded this offseason. Defense still looks really good. And the offense is showing life under new head coach Todd Monken.
10: Yeah, 7 catches on 9 targets, 2 of them for scores for Harold Fannin. And Todd Monken remains unfiltered. He's still dropping expletives, Andrew. He said in part post-game following this victory over the Carolina Panthers, next week we're playing for first place. Holy bleep. Is that cool or what? Our guys are ready to rock and roll. We'll be good to go. Appreciate the fans, but we're not perfect. We are not coaching or playing. We're going to fight like heck to get there. I promise.
11: By the way, if I'm Todd Monken, I'm a big fan of the Pittsburgh Steelers today because the Steelers with a big, big, big win over the Cincinnati Bengals. Bad loss for the Bengals. Bengals were looking to go 3-0 to start the season. Defense has been looking better, but Joe Burrow with a costly fumble with under a minute left right around midfield, and the Bengals lose 30-27 to a team that had really gotten nothing going offensively this year for the Pittsburgh Steelers, but Aaron Rodgers looked a little bit younger. I saw Aaron Rodgers break a 10-plus yard run today, Mia. Unbelievable.
10: Not only was Aaron Rodgers toting the rock, how about Jaylen Warren? He forced 10 missed tackles on 20 touches, a career high, 176 yards from scrimmage, 69 of them before contact. I thought the Pittsburgh Steelers offensive line had problems. What happened?
11: Well, they look better today. Look much better today. Steelers get the win. Let's head to San Francisco. Unfortunately, not for a scoring update.
3: Cardinals at 49ers.
11: Niners still lead 23-6, but man, oh man, Mike Evans carted off the field earlier in the game. This time, Trent Williams, future Hall of Fame left tackle Trent Williams, carted off the field, towel over his head. He was sitting in the cart. He wasn't laying down the back. He was sitting in the passenger seat, but he exits the game, and that's just another injury for a team that, man, I mean, that's the storyline for San Francisco. One story is they keep overcoming it. The other is just they have to overcome it constantly.
10: The first time we referenced the San Francisco 49ers on this program, though, Andrew, what did you say? If we're going to talk about the Niners, who is the person we have to talk about?
11: Kyle Shanahan.
10: So, therefore, while this is obviously a massive blow to the offensive line of the San Francisco 49ers, it's certainly a massive blow to their offensive operation. They still have that guy calling plays. They still have that guy as the head coach. And they still have Brock Purdy under center. And Brock Purdy continuing to dice up this Arizona Cardinals defense, even without Trent Williams. 11 of 20 for 245 yards, two passing touchdowns, a QBR of 132.3. Sounds pretty good to me.
11: And respectfully to Brock Purdy, whether it's Mac Jones, whether it's me, I'm pretty sure the San Francisco 49ers offense will still roll because Kyle Shanahan is just that dude. Also, another injury update for you. We talked about it when it first happened. We were keeping an eye on what was going on in Tampa. The Minnesota Vikings, we saw Justin Jefferson walking to the tunnel. Then he was seen on the sideline again with his helmet. So you're going, all right, that's a good sign. The Vikings currently up 17-10. So it's just a one-score game. So if he's going to be good to go, he'll play, right? Justin Jefferson now, per Adam Schefter, officially out of the game today with an ankle injury.
10: And by the way, officially the injury to Trent Williams is a stinger, and so we will also be monitoring that the rest of the way.
11: Yeah, and those stingers, you never know, right? Could he be back this game? Could he be back next week? I mean, stingers just, it affects different players differently week in, week out, year in, year out. It's just one of those injuries where there's no real scientific data to it, right? It's not like an ACL tear. You go, oh, damn, your season's over, but you'll be back next year. A stinger, you just kind of never really know. And Trent Williams, he's been battling with injuries these last couple of years. It's a shame for San Francisco.
10: And, of course, the question is, we were talking about the Tampa Bay Buccaneers and the idea of competing while still rebuilding all the while. I look at this offensive line for the San Francisco 49ers, and they've been able to do that for the most part because they've had just such a stalwart at the left tackle position in Trent Williams. A young player in Dominic Pooney, of course, who they selected in the second round out of Kansas a few years ago. Connor Colby, a day three selection out of Iowa. Jake Brendel, who they've brought along. They actually have Jarrett Patterson, the discarded center from the Houston Texans. We'll get to them here in a second, too. They could probably use him these days. Hello. And so point is, like, the reality in the NFL, Andrew, is that you're never going to have five all-pro offensive linemen unless you are Philadelphia Eagles circa 2017 or 2024. And so you have your one all-pro, and then you have guys who are somewhere between a C-plus and an A-minus. And as long as everyone does their job, you can be an effective unit in the NFL. And when you subtract that all-pro, that requires all the other boats to rise their tide. I think that's the right way to say it, right? To rise the tide that all boats are floating on? Something
11: yep,
10: like that.
11: Sounds right.
10: Something like that.
15: I think it's something like roll tide, I think.
10: Right. Oh, hey now.
11: Or if you are like on the East Coast right now, it's literally the tides are rising, unfortunately, with the storm that we've been dealing
10: all
11: with
10: I'm
11: here.
10: All I'm seeing is all the floodwaters that, you know, yes, obviously we're thinking of everyone who has flooding happening in the streets, but I also love these videos of, yeah, look, the flooding is really bad, and it's like the bay area, and you're just seeing the boats rocking on the bay, and I'm like, oh, you know, we want to see the boats rocking, we like to see the water, but yeah, I hope everyone's doing okay.
11: Yeah, hopefully just not in my
10: homeland
11: houses,
10: of
11: that's
10: New Jersey
11: all.
10: Yeah, in my homeland of New Jersey, of course.
11: By the way, a couple of turnovers back to back. Dak Prescott, there was a fumble, a completion of Jake Ferguson, but there was a fumble and Baltimore recovers, and then we had an interception in the Minnesota game. Kyler Murray not taking a shot here. A little short in size, tries throwing over the middle of the field, pass gets deflected, and then later intercepted. So Tampa Bay now has the ball deep in Minnesota territory, still trailing Minnesota 17-10. Now, coming up next, there's a couple of 0-3 teams going on right now, and teams that are 0-3 that I don't think many people expected to see start the season this way. Which team do you have most faith in? Which team do you think, isn't a ton of trouble.
10: That's shocked it's taken us this long to get to this. You are so excited, Andrew.
11: That comes your way next here on Primetime ESPN Radio and the ESPN app.
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5: 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We have teams that are 3-0. We have teams that are 0-3. We'll get to that in a minute, but we do have some action still going on in the 4 o'clock window. San Francisco 49ers, they were up big. It's gotten a little bit closer, so let's head to San Francisco.
6: Cardinals at 49ers.
5: 49ers still maintaining a two-score lead, but Michael Wilson, wide receiver of the Arizona Cardinals, five-yard touchdown catch and run. So the Cardinals cut the deficit a little bit. It's now 23-13. The Tampa Bay Buccaneers did get a field goal on their second drive of the second half, so it's 17-13. Minnesota, identical score in Brazil. The Ravens currently leading Dallas 17-13. Cowboys just had a good stop defensively. So the Cowboys still looking to take their lead, and the Raiders with a 16-13 lead in New Orleans, which, again, Mia, we've talked about a lot of times, like, how real is this Raiders team? Going to New Orleans is no easy place to play, and the New Orleans Saints, I'll tell you, they're my pick to win the NFC South, and it's not because I think they're, like, just some superior team. I just look at this division, and it's anybody's division, and the Saints, because of their schedule, a little bit less daunting than some of the teams that also are playing in the NFC South. But if the Raiders can go on the road and go 3-0, as we're talking about some teams in a minute here that are 0-3, when do we start saying, okay, maybe this Raiders team is a little real here?
7: What's incredible is that they started 2-0 without Brock Bowers, who is closing in on 100 receiving yards in his season debut. I don't want to put the cart before the horse, though, Andrew, because the New Orleans Saints have outscored their opponents through the first 2 weeks of the NFL season, 34-13 in the second half of ball games. They are the definition of a second-half team. Let's see what Kellen Moore and friends can cook up at the Superdome back home.
5: Yeah, and of course, the first week, they had a lot of points in the second half. That game against Detroit, that goes to overtime. Crazy finish. Lions get the win, and that's the one loss for New Orleans. All right, so if the Raiders do improve to 3-0, they would be tied with the Kansas City Chiefs for first place in the AFC West. There's another team in the AFC West that is not 3-0. They're not 2-1. They're not 1-2. But it is the law firm of Harbaugh, Herbert, and McDaniel falling to 0-3 after another loss today. You go into this game thinking, all right, Chargers, Bills. Can the Chargers go to Buffalo and steal a win early on? They're up 10-0 in the first quarter, but then the second quarter happened. Buffalo ties it at 10 apiece, and then it was all Buffalo in the second half. Bills win 24-16, dropping the Chargers to 0-3 on the season. If man, Justin Herbert, he was kind of fine, but he wasn't great. And once again, it's another big game for Justin Herbert. Must-win game. When you're 0-2 and you lose to the two teams that you lose to early on, and then you're traveling to Buffalo, which is a big game, you need to win that one to stay afloat, to be 1-2. He goes out there, and he's, once again, just a guy in Justin Herbert. Do you have any faith in the Los Angeles Chargers, who I don't know if you've looked at their schedule? It began today, but the next 6 weeks, you want to talk about gauntlets? Do you have any faith at this point that they make the playoffs?
7: No, I don't. I don't, because this offensive operation has not shown me anything that should eke out some sort of level of confidence in, hey, you know what? It may be an L, but the operation is sound. I can see slight glimpses of proof of concept of what this offense wants to be. Earlier in the program, we were discussing a couple different teams that we said, especially the New England Patriots, another team that's 1-2, not 0-3, but certainly a team that's disappointed through the first 3 weeks of the season, Andrew, and you said they looked bad, mm-hmm. and or lifeless or dead, and I said, no, they look like they don't have an identity. And I would argue that the Los Angeles Chargers, under the Justin Herbert, Jim Harbaugh administration, have been defined by big plays down the field launched by the quarterback. So far this year, Justin Herbert is 1-for-12 on plays 20-plus yards through the air with 3 interceptions. Additionally, Mike McDaniel was brought in as the OC because the thought process was, okay, just chucking it downfield, that may be our identity, but that's not sustainable. And so we need to bring in a run game guru in Mike McDaniel, marry that to the Justin Herbert skill set, create a multidimensional offense that keeps defenses on their toes. And I have not seen any synergy kumbaya moment that says to me, this is a team that's going to get its act together.
5: Here's Jim Harbaugh, head coach of those Los Angeles Chargers. Usually a man of many words, not so much today.
8: We did not win the game, and that's painful. That hurts. we didn't get it done.
5: Yeah, simple. They didn't get it done. Very simple. Simple to the point. They're 0-3, and Justin Herbert is one of those quarterbacks where I sometimes enjoy seeing lose football games, because all I hear is how he's the prototype and how everything about him is perfect. And, you know, he's 6'5", he's 240 pounds, he's got a rocket of an arm, and man, look at what it's going to be like with him and Harbaugh. He's such a good head coach. And look at him with Mike McDaniel. Might not be a great head coach, but man, he's an offensive guru. And you're not seeing any of that right now with the Chargers. Nothing.
7: This one, I got to read this stat, and I almost wish I had asked for our producer team or the tag team of Josiah and Jovan up in Bristol to like cue up the world's smallest violin or something like that, because this stat is absurd, Andrew. The Bills turned the ball over 5 times.
5: Yep.
7: And still won this game 24-6. They had lost 16 straight when they have 4 or more turnovers. The last time they eked out a win despite turning the ball over 4 or more times, 1997 against the Indianapolis Colts. Do you know who was quarterbacking the Colts that day, Andrew?
5: Oh, please tell me it was Harbaugh.
7: It was Jim Harbaugh.
5: I love that.
7: Hold on. We got one more. We're going to take it one step further. According to our friends at Sumer Sports, NFL teams were 2-119-1 when losing the turnover battle by 4-plus turnovers since 2016. Teams are now 3-119-1 after the Buffalo Bills 24-16 win today. But here's the kicker. Here's what they don't tell you when you first look at that stat. Those other 2 wins, both of which came over the Los Angeles Chargers.
5: Oh, my God.
7: Most notably, of course, that Jaguars playoff win back in 2022. And then, yes, there was another Chargers loss thrown in there as well.
5: I just love this for the Chargers now, 0-3. And next week they have to travel to Seattle, who just lost to the Commanders. So there's going to be a hungry Seattle team next week. Then they host the Broncos. Then they go to Kansas City. Then they go to the Rams. And then they host the Texans. And then they go to Baltimore. Will the Chargers win a game? Not will they make the playoffs. Will the Chargers win a game? Is actually the question that we have to be asking ourselves. They're not the only 0-3 team, though. There is another team that we will have to talk about coming up next, because last year they overcame history. Can they do it again this year? Also, there is a lot of action going on right now in the third quarter of some of these games. We will keep you up to date. We have some special teams magic happening. We have second half touchdowns, like you mentioned not that long ago. Plenty to get into. She's me, O'Brien. I'm Andrew Salchunas. This is primetime here on ESPN Radio, the all-new ESPN app, SiriusXM Channel 80, and tune in.
9: 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Join us Monday, 6 a.m. Eastern for Unsportsmanlike. Believe it or not, the Cleveland Browns are 2-1 as they beat the Carolina Panthers 21-18. Could Cleveland actually make a run for the postseason? We'll discuss Monday, 6 a.m. Eastern on Unsportsmanlike.
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12: 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Chicago hopes to get back on track after falling to 1-1 last week, while Jalen Hurts and the Eagles want to build on their 2-0 start. It's the Eagles at the Bears coming up on Monday Night Football.
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20: I'm Nick DeLuca. Late afternoon window in week three of the NFL season. The Niners looking to get to 3-0 in back-to-back seasons, underway in the fourth quarter on top by 10 against the Cardinals, 23-13. Been a good day for Brock Purdy, 245 yards and two touchdown throws. Been a bad day for the Niners injury report. Couple of big ones. Wide receiver Mike Evans being carted off, out with a rib injury for the rest of the day. And Trent Williams, their star left tackle, going down, carted off as well, has also been ruled out. The Vikings on top of the Buccaneers, 17-13 in Tampa Bay, 2:13 to go in the third. Jordan Addison with a 40-plus yard touchdown reception from Kyler Murray. Vikings also getting a Miles Price 86-yard punt return, the scoring in that one. Vikings receiver Justin Jefferson ruled out in that one in the first half. Ravens taking on the Cowboys in Brazil. Baltimore up 17-13, 4:27 to go in the third. Been a good day for Derrick Henry on the ground with a pair of touchdown runs. Baltimore threatening to add to the lead, have it first and goal at the Dallas 4-yard line. The Raiders led at halftime, looking to get to 3-0 in New Orleans against the Saints. It has been all home team out of the halftime locker room. Saints extending their lead now up 27-16 with 14 unanswered points in the second half. Tyler Shuck with three touchdown passes today.
17: Michelle Smallman. Coming up Monday, Jalen Hurts and the Eagles head to Chicago looking to stay hot. So can Jalen Hurts continue to silence his doubters? We'll talk about it on Unsportsmanlike, 6 a.m. Eastern, right here on ESPN Radio, ESPN2, and ESPNU.
21: 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A flurry of touchdowns, a flurry of special teams mistakes, all within one commercial break. 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I'm Andrew Salchunas alongside Mia O'Brien. So let's get right to it, Mia. Let's start in New Orleans.
22: Raiders at Saints.
21: So right before we go to commercial break, we've been talking about Juwan Johnson a couple of times today because he's just a gigantic human being, and you're wondering how can anybody stop that man? Well, I think the Vegas Raiders are asking that question themselves. Juwan Johnson scores a touchdown to give the New Orleans Saints a 20-16 lead, and then on the kickoff, the Raiders fumble. So the Saints pick up the ball right away. They start on the Vegas Raiders' 32-yard line. They get a 16-yard run by Travis Etienne Jr., which is something to bring up because he came up grabbing his hamstring. So immediately you're going, uh-oh, that's an injury concern for New Orleans. And then on the very next play, Juwan Johnson has two touchdown receptions today. How about the other tight end for New Orleans? Noah Fant scores a touchdown. And in the blink of an eye, the Las Vegas Raiders, who had a lead of 16-13 over New Orleans, are now trailing the Saints 27-16 with 5 minutes and change left in the third quarter.
7: We will keep you posted on the status of one Travis Etienne Jr., but the good news for those of you who own Travis Etienne in fantasy football, he has outsnapped Alvin Kamara for the first time seemingly this year. 13 carries for 57 yards. No scores yet to speak of, and obviously we hope that the former Jacksonville Jaguars is doing A-okay. Speaking of the Jacksonville Jaguars in the AFC South, Andrew, was an AFC South battle in Indianapolis of 0-3 squats.
21: Yes, it was, and I mean, all of a sudden,
7: 0-2 squats. 0-2 squats. Loser leaves town. Loser leaves town. Excuse me.
21: Yeah, exactly.
7: 0-3. In the case of who lost, they quite literally have to leave town because they don't reside in the city of Indianapolis.
21: Yes, that is absolutely true. 2-0-2 teams in Indianapolis, and then all of a sudden, one has to win, one has to lose, and it was a pretty tight game pretty much the entire time between the Colts and the Texans, and the Colts prevail, winning 19-17 over the Houston Texans. And you know, this is one of those teams, the Houston Texans, now 0-3 on the season. Can they make the playoffs? Well, Mia, didn't they do something like that just last year?
7: They did it last year. They also did it in 2018. They're the only team to do it since 2000. Let's bring on a guy who knows a thing or two about those Houston Texans and the crazy 0-3 to postseason-bound seasons. It's Cole Thompson of Texans Wire, 95.7, The Fan. Cole, I know you want to wax poetic here on Primetime on ESPN Radio about that offensive line that we were told was fixed, that the offense was going to actually have a run game in H-Town in 2026 that we have not seen so far this year. Where do we want to begin? Let's just boil it down to this. Why did the Houston Texans lose this game today to the Indianapolis Colts 19-17? Sup, friend?
23: Pretty simple. It's because of they had two offensive drives that were actually functional and everything else was just hot dog water just mixed on in with a bunch of disarray of cardboard crap. I mean, like, we're just going to be completely real. And it's a shame that we're in this situation once again if you are in the city of Houston, because you want to believe something is going to change. But it feels like under this regime, constantly you are undermined and told that there are just things that are done a certain way, and ultimately it comes back to rear its ugly head early on in the season, and definitely at the end of the season after you're finally able to fix some things. The one positive I think you can take away in this 0-3 tremendous start for the Texans this season is the fact that they have a quarterback that is actually not the biggest problem. C.J. Stroud is making decisive reads. C.J. Stroud made several very impressive throws. There was one on third down. He's under duress. He steps outside the pocket. He moves to the outside corner to the right, delivers a dot downfield, and Xavier Hutchinson can't come up with the football. So it's even when the moments are good for Stroud, you're watching as the ineptitude of this entire offense is kind of holding him back. And in a critical year where he is betting on himself to hopefully get a massive contract extension, prove that he is the reason why this team can reach new pillars, finally make it to the AFC Championship game. He's doing his part, but the 98% of the other offensive drives are being let down. And there's so many things that go wrong here. Texans fans want to go ahead and lose their minds because of it's all Nick Caley's fault. Nick Caley is the biggest problem. And I understand where you have a young offensive coordinator, never was a play caller before coming on into Houston, has struggled in the past. Nobody should deny that whatsoever. But there are also times where players on the field have to execute. This offensive line is still as awful as it was a season ago. The run game is absolutely abysmal outside of a few breakaway plays from Woody Marks, including one that was called on back because of, shocker, a holding call on the team. No legit wide receiver number one when Nico Collins is out. And they took away your best asset that is Dalton Schultz most of the day. You basically were playing with one arm tied behind your back and kind of hoping that one of the interceptions or turnovers that you saw on Daniel Jones would have led to a scoop and score or a pick six, because at least then you would have walked away with points instead of trying to settle for a Kaimi Fairbairn field goal. But there's so many faults going on with Houston right now. This is not a functioning football team. This is not a prepared football team. And this is a very critical, under-disciplined football team. D'Amico Ryans deserves a little bit of blame, too. With 35 seconds on the clock, why are you waiting for it to dial on down before eventually you finally call a timeout? It just does not make sense, Neil.
21: Cole, what happened after week one, though? Week one, it was the game of the week. That Bills-Texans game where the Bills hold on 36-31. Texans almost win if there was an interception that would have been caught in the end zone. And then since then, 6 points and 17 points for the Houston offense. What's been the main difference in the last 2 weeks?
23: Well, number one, you don't have to face off against Josh Allen in a defensive backfield that probably is a little underwhelming and is going through some growing pains itself. So, plus there. Number two, you didn't have Nico Collins the last two games. He's been out with a hamstring injury. And you got to remember, in that first game, he had 7 catches for 75 yards and a touchdown reception. But the thing about Nico Collins is everyone knows that that is the main element of your offense. If you are trying to go vertical down the field, you usually having two guys on him, whether it be the safety and the cornerback or the nickel and the safety, whatever it is, there's usually two guys that are on a guy like Nico Collins, which opens up the intermediate part of the field. For Kayshon Booty, for Jalen Knoll, for Jared Wayne, for the tight ends like Dalton Schultz or a Foster Moreau. And we saw that a lot in that first game from C.J. Stroud, being able to attack the open intermediate part of the field. But then you got to also talk about the offensive line, guys. I mean, last week you go up against Dexter Lawrence and Jonathan Allen, which I want to give credit. I am a big believer that Cincinnati has the most improved team in the AFC this year, and you've got a good display of what it is going to be like this season with their new defensive front. They had a young offensive lineman in Keelan Rutledge having to go one-on-one against Dexter Lawrence. That's a recipe for disaster. And then the rest of the unit that's playing, Wyatt Teller, Evan Brown, Trent Brown, these are guys that you are looking at as jacks, just the guy. They're supposed to be depth pieces for your team. And they're having to play first-team offensive roles because either A, injuries like a Braden Smith is on the IAR or an Ed Ingram who's dealing with a groin issue are out for these games, or B, they're the best option you have, like an Evan Brown, because everyone else is struggling at the other position. So the inability to run the football has been massive. It's back-to-back games where they're averaging less than 2.8 yards of play. It's back-to-back games with their longest run came from a non-running back in the overall game. And you're really trying to find that open target that can be a consistent factor for you. Last week, Dalton Schultz was that. Now, a lot of the times it was a bunch of dink and dunks and short to intermediate throws to where you're getting really just like that 11-yard slant pattern, and then immediately he goes down. But he had 12 catches for 140 yards. This game, they took Dalton Schultz away, and it felt like that the best receiver for you is either Jalen Knoll on one or two big explosives down the field, or probably a Woody Marks or a Foster Moreau for a gain of 4, gain of 5. They made C.J. Stroud dink and dunk his way to success. And so last week, when you weren't able to run the football, yeah, you throw for 353 yards, but it's just empty calories because you can't find the end zone. It doesn't do anything for you. Defense has played well enough to keep you in this game. You know, the thing that I said going into the year was that Texans, if they could end up holding opponents to 20 points, they should be able to win. Because all you're asking your offense to do is find the end zone 3 times. And that feels like it's a Mount Everest exploration to just go ahead and get that done. So it's a giant question mark about where this offense can go. Play calling has been abysmal. Depth of the offensive line has been abysmal. But I hate to be a contrarian, or maybe I don't. I don't mean to be just judgmental this way, but you kind of get what you pay for when you go out and bargain and shop for offensive linemen. Texans need to go make some big moves this offseason, bolster up their trenches. And they didn't swing for some of the top-tier guys. They went and they got players who they knew were going to be available. And ultimately, you're seeing the results kind of pave the way.
7: Let it out, Cole Thompson. This is a safe space here on Primetime on ESPN Radio. I knew you had a thought or two about that Texans offensive line. Safe to say, Cole Thompson of the Texans Wire, not buying the Texans bouncing back from this 0-3 start to the 2026 campaign. Two sentences, Cole, because we're low on time. The Indianapolis Colts are what in 2026 after watching them defeat the Texans today, 19-17?
23: Fine team that probably will flirt with a 7-10 to 10-7 finish somewhere in that range, and that's maybe good enough for them to save strength like and stop. Yeah.
7: Love it.
21: All right, Cole. Thanks so much. We appreciate you taking the time, and sorry for the 0-3 start. Thanks.
23: They've done it before. I don't think they'll do it again. Talk to you guys later.
21: Thank you. There's Cole Thompson from 95.7 The Fan and the Texans Wire. Now, coming up next, we have four games going on right now in the 4 o'clock window. And, like, literally 5 minutes ago, some of them were two-score games. You blinked. They're all one-score games. So we will update you on everything that is happening right now here on Primetime ESPN Radio and the ESPN app.
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0: Do you have an agent, by the way, for your big deals? 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

0: Well, like we mentioned, going into the break, a bunch of two-score games quickly became one-score games. This is prime time here on ESPN Radio and the all-new ESPN app. I'm Andrew Salchunas alongside Mia O'Brien. So let's get right into it. Let's head first to San Francisco.
1: Cardinals at 49ers.
0: Well, what was a one-score game quickly became a two-score game again. The San Francisco 49ers, thanks to a George Kittle touchdown reception, makes it 29-20. Extra point is off the upright, so it remains 29-20. But it's a two-score game for the San Francisco 49ers. It was a one-score game out of nowhere because there was a muffed punt, which gave the Cardinals incredible field position. They go 28 yards and five plays to make it 23-20. But then San Francisco quickly goes downfield. Before that touchdown, Mia, my first thought was, all right, is this the game where they finally can't overcome the injuries? In case people have not been tuning in, Mike Evans left the game with an injury, as did future Hall of Fame left tackle Trent Williams. So that was a big touchdown for San Francisco with all the momentum that Arizona had.
2: Well, especially because it came courtesy of one Jeremiah Love, the number three overall pick in this past April's NFL draft. He's now up to 19 carries, 82 yards on the ground. And while he missed much of the preseason with that high ankle sprain, he obviously showed out in the opener against the Los Angeles Chargers. Mike LaFleur's first win as the head coach of the Arizona Cardinals, and so you're starting to think, hey, maybe we might see early returns from their lead tailback, the young tailback out of Notre Dame in the first half of the season. And then you see this touchdown today, back-to-back 14-0 run for the Arizona Cardinals. Maybe the tide is shifting, but it appears momentum swinging back in favor of the home team, the San Francisco 49ers, with 8:42 to play in the game.
0: Can you say that two teams have momentum? Because that's what's going on right now in New Orleans.
1: Raiders at Saints.
0: So the Saints are up 27-22. We talked about it. In a matter of minutes, the New Orleans Saints put up 14 points, and then the Raiders go right downfield and score. They go for two to try to make it a three-point game. They cannot convert. So now 27-22, New Orleans had the ball, but they just punted it away. So it's going back to the Raiders. This game, 6-3 New Orleans after the first quarter. Then the Raiders score 13 points, outscoring the Saints 13-7 in the second quarter. So they go into halftime with a 16-13 point lead. Then New Orleans Saints up 14-6 in the third quarter. It's just going back and forth. This, everybody knew, would be the most fun game of the day today, the Saints and the Raiders.
2: Obviously, of course. But speaking of former top 10 drafted running backs, Ashton Jeanty, 30 yards on the ground on 12 carries. That's an average of 2.5 per tote, Andrew. However, everyone's favorite day three running back from this most recent draft, Mike Washington Jr. out of Arkansas, 4 carries, 49 yards, including that most recent score, a 36-yard scamper to the house.
0: So it's been a lot of fun right now watching those two teams play throughout the course of the day. Let's head to Brazil.
1: Ravens versus Cowboys from Rio de Janeiro, Brazil.
0: Ravens still maintaining a lead in this one, 24-21. We spoke with Todd Archer from ESPN.com, covers the Cowboys earlier today. He was talking about how really the field conditions was more talk than an issue during the game, unless maybe it is an issue for the defense. Who knows? Ravens up 24-21. The Cowboys get a touchdown courtesy of CeeDee Lamb. Then they go, or excuse me, Jake Ferguson. Then they go for two. CeeDee Lamb gets it. So unlike what the Raiders were able to do, the Cowboys do make it a three-point game. The Ravens, however, have the ball right now. They just finished the third quarter. They're going to start the fourth quarter with the ball on the Cowboys' 23-yard line. Another game that will continue to monitor you for you. Ravens up 24-21.
2: And we talked to Todd Archer, our Cowboys NFL Nation reporter here at ESPN, about the need for this offense to be two-dimensional, to have an effective run game. Javonte, that's of course for the Dallas Cowboys. Javonte Williams now up to 96 yards on the ground, 123 as a unit are the Dallas Cowboys in terms of rushing, 156 passing yards.

0: for Dak Prescott. And so it is a pretty well-balanced attack for the Cowboys. Oh, boy, Andrew, here we go. Oh, we had that Derrick Henry counter, the Derrick Henry tally counter last week, where he had 11 touches, 11 carries in the first half, just 5 in the second half as the Ravens fall to the Saints in a late comeback. And dare I say, he's only got a handful of carries. We had him at 11 midway through the second quarter. He's now only got 17. Just give the king the rock. Let the man go to work. He's got 2 touchdowns already today. If it ain't broke, don't fix it, Jesse Minter.
1: Well, I believe me, you will hear his name called here. Zay Flowers on a jet sweep gets it to the 3-yard line of the Dallas Cowboys. So, I don't know. Can we bet live on air, courtesy of DraftKings, and say, I bet you that Derrick Henry is going to touch the ball next?
0: You watch. They're going to put Justice Hill in.
1: Well, maybe, unless you want to
0: get... Declan Doyle, don't do us like that. Come on.
1: Nah, I think Derrick Henry's about to get the hat trick. We'll let you know as soon as that happens. There is a player for the Cowboys down on the field right now. Again, that just started in the fourth quarter. The Ravens up 3 on the Cowboys 3-yard line. And the Tampa Bay Buccaneers, they just make it a 1-point game with a 54-yard field goal. So the Vikings currently up 17-16. Minnesota will get the ball back. 9 minutes left in the fourth quarter. Not much offense happening. I mean, look, you have a couple of good defenses. You have a couple of good defensive minds for both these teams squaring up between the Vikings and the Buccaneers. But if there is a team that needs a win right now, it is the Tampa Bay Buccaneers, because they also don't want to fall to 0-3 like we already saw with the Houston Texans today and also the Los Angeles Chargers. But one team that is not 0-3 right now, but 2-1 are the Cleveland Browns. And Todd Monken, once again, another great press conference. Here he was after the game. Remember, Mike Tomlin says the Browns is the Browns. He talks, hey, whoa, hold on a second. We're not just any old Cleveland Browns team. They win week 2, and now they win today. Here's Todd Monken after the game.
2: They make a difference. You don't think that made a difference here at the end? Snap count, they jump off sides, right? That gives them 5 yards further back, right? Changes play calls. So, I mean, that was awesome at the end. And for Thursday night, Pittsburgh Steelers, we're all in first place. So, right, so we're playing for first place. Holy, is that not cool or what? I mean, so our guys will be ready to rock and roll and we'll be good to go. Appreciate the fans, you know, and we're not perfect. We're not coaching or playing. We're going to fight like hell to get there, I promise you.
0: Go ahead, Andrew.
1: Well, I mean, I'm just like, they needed this, the Cleveland Browns, right? Like, I was actually a big Kevin Stefanski fan because I think he is a really, really bright offensive mind, and it's got to be difficult to be a bright offensive mind and have a rotating door at quarterback year in and year out, and it's not your fault, right? It wasn't his fault. With Deshaun Watson, it also wasn't his fault that his front office decided to draft 2 quarterbacks in the same draft, one in the 3rd round, one in the 5th round. It's not Kevin Stefanski's fault. But we always talk about building culture, and the Cleveland Browns, to Mike Tomlin's credit, they were the Browns as the Browns. But maybe Todd Monken has found a new way, a new era in Cleveland Browns football.
0: Well, it's the first time they have a winning record since 2023. Deshaun Watson over the last 2 weeks, 40 of 60 for 382 passing yards, 4 passing touchdowns, 0, count them, 0 interceptions. I love to call him the nasty man on the radio for reasons off the field. But ultimately, Todd Monken is getting something out of Deshaun Watson that quarterback whisperer Kevin Stefanski could not. And I say that knowing all well that Kevin Stefanski and Michael Penix Jr. just teamed up for a big-time win in Lambeau Field on Thursday night. So everyone's happy. You know, it's the breakup that everybody won. It was time for both sides to move on, to find their different lover, and it appears that there is harmony in both kingdoms in Cleveland and Atlanta at this time.
1: Yeah, I imagine Falcons fans were very happy to see a win. I'm sure they were happy to see them, you know, have a snap in the red zone. Because they had not had a single snap in the red zone.
0: 2 for 2 in the first half.
1: Yes, they were. So great job for Kevin Stefanski in Atlanta. The Baltimore Ravens on the 2-yard line currently as this game is in Brazil against the Dallas Cowboys. Lamar Jackson, so he tried getting the first play. He went for a run to the outside. There is something on the outskirts of the field that he had to hurdle. I understand what the NFL is trying to do to continue to find different places to play, but maybe we should maybe we shouldn't have areas where the quarterback of the team has to hurdle over it to not get injured.
0: Well, the good news is that on the next play, Derrick Henry did indeed, as we predicted here on primetime on ESPN radio, punch it in for the Baltimore Ravens. But yeah, we were so worried about the actual grass. You know, Andrew, in 2026, we love to talk about what happens on the grass in the NFL, in college football. Well, maybe we should have been concerned about what was on the field, maybe not on the grass in particular in Rio de Janeiro, but within the field of play. The good news, if you're a Baltimore Ravens fan, Lamar's okay. Derrick Henry's okay. It is under review right now, but as of this writing, 30-21, the Ravens now have a 2-score lead.
1: Hey, and let's face it, if it is not a touchdown, I'm imagining the next play would be a touchdown, which we will update you on coming up next because there's a lot of action going on right now. The Cardinals in territory as well. It's primetime here on ESPN Radio.
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11: By the time it was over, Bryce put his statement on that win. T-Mac went over 100 yards, and then the defense. 5 turnovers, and Devin Lloyd plays one of the greatest games a Carolina Panther player has ever played.
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23: A
4: A crucial week three in the NFL. I'm Chris Smith. The late games are all now in the fourth quarter. Brock Purdy has tossed three TD passes. Christian McCaffrey has one on the ground as the Niners up on the Cardinals 29-27. San Fran wide receiver Mike Evans ruled out because of a rib injury he suffered in the first half. In Tampa, the Vikings got out of the gates red hot with help from the special teams.
5: Miles Price back deep for Minnesota. Price ranges over 15-yard line right side. Cuts in 20, 30. Has a gash and a seam in the middle. At the 40, down the 50, 30, 25, 20. One man to beat. They won't catch him. Miles Price, 85 yards on the punt return. Touchdown, Minnesota.
4: Steve Levy with the call on ESPN Radio. Kyler Murray tacked on a TD strike to Jordan Addison. Vikings lead the Buccaneers 17-16. Vikings rolled out wide receiver Justin Jefferson with an ankle injury suffered on the first possession. Catch the action on select ESPN Radio outlets. In Brazil, for the NFL Rio game, Ravens have rallied to lead the Cowboys 24-21. Derrick Henry, two rushing scores for Baltimore. It's a tight one in the Big Easy. The Saints with a 27-22 lead on the Raiders. Tyler Shough, four TD passes, while Kirk Cousins has one of his own. On to baseball, where the Phillies clinched the final NL wildcard berth with a 73 win over the Rays. The Phillies will play game one in a best of three wildcard series on Tuesday in Atlanta. Meanwhile, the Rangers were eliminated from postseason contention with a loss to the Twins, which gives the Astros the AL West crown.
22: Hey, it's resident Super Bowl champ Chris Candy coming up Monday, week three in the NFL to week four in college football. I'll recap it all in my Upon Further Review at 7 a.m. Eastern. 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
25: I don't think there's a quarterback who plays faster with his eyes right now than Brock. 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
27: Buckle down the hatches, lock in. 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So lock in. 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
22: We believe that the New Orleans Saints are a quality football team. 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
29: 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I'm thankful that we're 2-0. But just to be 2-0 in this situation right now is just amazing.
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1: Yeah, and buckle up, because we have four games, all the fourth quarter, all within one score. This is primetime here on ESPN Radio and the ESPN app presented by Progressive Insurance. I'm Andrew Salchunas alongside Mia O'Brien. Mia, we made it seem like it was automatic. Derrick Henry on the goal line. It looked like a touchdown right before we went to commercial break. The play was reviewed. The referees say no, he's short, stopped to the goal line. Fourth down, and the Dallas Cowboys front stops Derrick Henry's second attempt to try to get into the end zone. No touchdown. So then the Cowboys have to start their possession on the 5-yard line. How about a 50-yard completion to CeeDee Lamb to get out of the, you know, the red zone, by the end zone. And now Kevontae Turpin just scores a touchdown, and the Dallas Cowboys, who were trailing 24-21, take a 27-24 lead. In the blink of an eye, it looks like the Ravens were going to go up two scores. Now the Cowboys an extra point away from making a four-point game with just under 10 minutes left in the fourth quarter.
0: The PAT is good. It is 28-24, the Dallas Cowboys in front, and all of a sudden, maybe we should be heaping praise onto Christian Parker, that first-year defensive coordinator. coordinator who you're very familiar with because he was previously in your neck of the woods in Philadelphia as the secondary coach, Andrew. And so I think that ultimately this Dallas Cowboys defense was always going to be a work in progress because it was the last ranked defense in the NFL one season ago. They are without three starters in the secondary. They are without Demarion Overshawn. And yet here they are with a 4-point lead in the final frame.
1: Yeah, an incredible turnaround, incredible swing of points there for the Dallas Cowboys to get that stop and to go downfield. And look, there's other games to mention, but real quick, I mean, you mentioned Christian Parker, who's really, really respected here in Philadelphia. There was a lot of talk if Vic Fangio was going to retire after this past season that Christian Parker would immediately go up to be the defensive coordinator of the Eagles. The second the Cowboys hire him, you knew that Vic Fangio was coming back. Look, the Cowboys' defense was the reason why they could not finish above 500 last year. We know all about that offense with CeeDee Lamb and George Pickens. The ground game might be a little suspect, but when you have that much talent on the outside and with Jake Ferguson and obviously Dak Prescott as quarterback, you could probably get by with a decent running game. If that defense goes from one of the worst in the NFL last year to middle of the pack, I'm not saying top five, I'm saying middle of the pack, the Dallas Cowboys are a force to be reckoned with.
0: And in the same vein, if that run game that, again, entered the week 30th in the league in total rushing can just be middle of the pack. Javonte Williams, 97 yards on the ground today. Tyler Goodson, that is, go Hawks, 22 yards on six carries, not to mention that Kevontae Turpin touchdown run you alluded to. If they can just be middle of the pack, are the Dallas Cowboys, once again, potential Super Bowl contender? Okay, I won't go that far.
1: I refuse to go that far.
0: NFC contenders. How about that?
1: Sure. How about we start with NFC East? Because we kind of know the Cowboys have gotten in their own way a couple times over the years. What, 30 years or so? So
0: listen, the Ravens are supposed to be the class of the AFC.
1: That's true.
0: They currently lead them by 4.
1: That's true. So the Cowboys up 28-24. Let's head to San Francisco. Let's head to San Francisco.
0: San Francisco. Cardinals
1: at
0: Santa Clara. No, see.
2: Cardinals at 49ers.
0: Technically, Levi's Stadium is in Santa Clara.
1: Oh, that's true. So that's on me. So the 49ers up 29-27. The Cardinals, how about this? Jacoby Brissett going back to the old bag. Remember the days where he was a backup quarterback and it was like, hey, it's 3rd-and-1 or 4th-and-1. Send Jacoby out there so he can get us the first down and then we'll keep the drive going again. So Jacoby Brissett scores the touchdown down to make it 29-27. San Francisco with the ball, the 49ers with the ball. Brock Purdy with a rushing touchdown, but there was a penalty that called it back. So the Niners do have the ball on the Arizona 20-yard line. So they're in the red zone. But once again, the Arizona Cardinals continue to fight. So maybe I wasn't wrong saying that this is a fun little offense in Arizona.
0: Jacoby Brissett, Andrew, has dropped back 48 times.
1: Yeah, that's crazy.
0: Jeremiah Love has carried it 21 times. So it's not like they aren't trying to run the football, too. Christian McCaffrey, on the other hand, just 15 carries. Would think you got to get him a little bit more involved, as well as Brock Purdy has played so far in this game.
1: Yeah, the only game without points, or at least the point totals that we're seeing right now, is in Tampa Bay. The Minnesota Vikings currently lead 20-16. Will Reichert, it's a 56-yard field goal to make it a 4-point game. Obviously big, with just 2 minutes and 10 seconds left in the fourth quarter. Tampa needs a touchdown now in order to win this game, or they will fall to 0-3. They're about to enter the 2-minute warning. The San Francisco 49ers do score another touchdown for George Kittle, so they make that a 2-score game. Now let's head to New Orleans.
2: Raiders at Saints.
1: So the Saints up 27-22 before Tyler Shuck dropping back to pass gets stripped. And then the Las Vegas Raiders recover. And now a touchdown scored by Cody White.
0: And the
1: Las Vegas Raiders take a 28-27 lead with the extra points still to come. They're up 1 with 9 minutes and 20 seconds left. How about all these points being scored between the Raiders and Saints?
0: How has Cody White not been signed to the active roster? What are we doing, Clint Kubiak? Like, come on, man. This is now his third touchdown in 2 weeks' time. Get the man on the 53-man roster.
1: See, you know what's amazing is if you're the Las Vegas Raiders and you're the fan base in Las Vegas, you have to be absolutely thrilled because you saw the excitement of Mendoza, who you drafted number 1 overall, but you signed a veteran to sort of help him get comfortable. You bring in Kirk Cousins, and Kirk Cousins has you started 2-0, and now in New Orleans, one of the most toughest places to play, they have a lead in the fourth quarter. If you're a Raiders fan, I would imagine you got to be fired up right now.
0: Oh, yeah. I mean, they're playing with house money, most definitely. And to your point, they have not inserted Fernando Mendoza into the lineup, and I don't think they have to at this point in time. And it was for so much of the offseason, Andrew, we sat here looking at the Raiders' schedule and saying, at what point is there an off-ramp for them to take Kirk Cousins out of the starting lineup, put Fernando Mendoza under center? At this point in time, you're riding with Kirko until otherwise noted. By the way, the Raiders did not convert on that two-point conversion, and so this remains a one-point game in the fourth quarter with the Saints set to get the football back.
1: You mentioned that Raiders schedule. How about a pretty big game now all of a sudden? When you start talking about, all right, just how real are these Las Vegas Raiders, they have a division matchup with the Kansas City Chiefs next week. Chiefs obviously 3-0 after their win over the Dolphins today. Raiders 2-0. Can they be 3-0 by the end of the day? And then they have the New England Patriots, who we know all the struggles that they're dealing with right now. Can we start seeing the Raiders be... I don't know, competitive. I mean, they already are. You got to give them the respect.
0: I like that that game is at Allegiant Stadium, and while I do probably favor the Kansas City Chiefs as of this September the 27th at 7:10 p.m. Eastern Standard Time, I'm not going to bet against Clint Kubiak because, I mean, hey, at the very least, to your point, they're going to keep things competitive, although the Kansas City Chiefs do appear to have evolved. They have retooled a 24-10 winner down in South Florida this afternoon.
1: And, of course, as we continue to monitor this game in Brazil between the Ravens and the Cowboys, man, what a swing. The Cowboys get the stop on the goal line. They march right downfield. I mean, we saw the vintage on paper Cowboys offense, right? The 50-yard bomb from Dak Prescott to CeeDee Lamb. They march downfield. Kevontae Turpin scores the touchdown. And then that defense that we talked about. Hey, what can this defense look like week in and week out as they get better and better under new defense coordinator Christian Parker? They force a 3-and-out. And they already have the ball right now, right around midfield against this 28-yard line against this Ravens team. It looks like the Ravens just forced the punt. So the Cowboys will be punting the ball back to Baltimore. But all of a sudden, you start talking about this Cowboys defense. Have they found something against another high-powered offense?
0: 5:45 to go in the fourth quarter in that one. Real quick, before we pivot back to some of the 1 o'clock results we already have in the books, Andrew, I do want to just look at this Vikings-Bucks game, which is at the 2-minute warning, the Buccaneers trailing 20-16 in danger of falling to 0-3. Baker Mayfield, at one point in time in this fourth quarter, 12 completions in the football game, 5 sacks taken. Kyler Murray, 8 completions. He's up to 14, but 8 completions, and he has taken 2 sacks in the football game through 3 quarters of football. And so it's just been an ugly slugfest, a slobber knocker, whatever you want to call it, in Tampa Town for 2 offenses that we had such high hopes for. I think it speaks to the defenses. Obviously, as we know, Brian Flores blitzes at a rate unseen in the NFL's history. But at the same time, I think some of it, too, is just the quarterback play bogging down.
1: Well, the quarterback play, they might be without Baker Mayfield maybe for the rest of this game. We'll monitor this injury. Baker Mayfield doing whatever he could to extend a play. They went for it on 4th and 13, despite having all 3 timeouts left, and as you mentioned, an offensive struggle. So that's a major gamble to take on 4th and 13 when you have all 3 timeouts remaining. Baker Mayfield dances. He runs about 20 yards behind the line of scrimmage, finally escapes, throws. The pass gets intercepted, and now he's writhing in pain right now. A lot of his teammates currently kneeling down next to him. So that's another situation that we'll monitor for you. Minnesota Vikings, they're going to start the ball already in Tampa Bay territory, up 4 with under 2 minutes left to be played. So as this show continues, we will continue to update you on everything that is going on in the 4 o'clock window of the National Football League. The 49ers lead 36-27. Arizona driving. Vikings up 20-16. Cowboys up 28-24. Baltimore with the ball. And the Saints down 1, but they have the ball. So by the time we come back from commercial break, Mia, I would imagine there's already going to be new scores. That's been that kind of show today here on Primetime. But we also have to talk about the state of New York football. Man, are we seeing a different brand of football for both teams in New York? That's next here on Primetime, ESPN Radio and the ESPN app.
3: 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Jacksonville annihilates New England 35-6. Do the Patriots have a problem at quarterback? 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

0: Yep, so much can happen in a matter of minutes. 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And we were talking about the Tampa Bay Buccaneers. It was a 4th-and-13, a crazy, crazy gamble to go for it on 4th-and-13 with 3 timeouts left, Mia. They do actually stop the Vikings. The Vikings, they took their first timeout. 37 seconds left. Will Riker's going to try to make another field goal to make it a touchdown lead. But the story to pay attention to is on that 4th-and-13, where they did not have to go for it. Let me make that abundantly clear. They could have punted it away and done what they just did. As you said so eloquently earlier, it's been a fight in this game to get yards. So why would you not trust your defense, especially if you're Todd Bowles? Like, you are the defensive mind that is Todd Bowles. They go for it, but Baker Mayfield, in a ton of pain, grabbing his right thumb, so his throwing hand, and he exits to the locker room, and we'll see what ends up happening on this final drive for Tampa once they get the ball back.
1: You mean the Jalen Daniels experience is about to be unleashed onto yes. the NFL? The former undrafted free agent rookie out of Kansas, the backup to Baker Mayfield? Look, one way or another, however this one ends, Andrew, it's going to be hotly debated over the next week. Number one, at what point in time do the Buccaneers and Todd Bowles inevitably part ways? Number two, did they pay Baker Mayfield too early? Because so many people prior to that contract extension said Baker plays at his best when he feels like he's been slighted, when he has a chip on his shoulder, something to prove. I think he still has something to prove, even though he got the money that he so hoped for. At the same time, I look at, again, a roster that, credit to Jason liked, credit where credit is due. They have remained competitive since Tom Brady's retirement, despite the fact that behind the scenes they've been cultivating talent. A lot of that has to do with their division. They were able to take advantage of the lack of parity in the NFC South early on in those post-Brady years. But with the New Orleans Saints doing what they're doing right now and the Carolina Panthers, I know that they fell to 1-2 today, but ultimately that's a team that the arrow is pointing up. Not to mention the Atlanta Falcons getting a win on Thursday night. You can't do what the Tampa Bay Buccaneers have done through these first 3 weeks, which is, quite frankly, play with your food and not put your foot on the gas.
0: Yep, and Reichard makes the field goal, so they are now up 23-16. You mentioned Jalen Daniels. He is ready to go following the kickoff that will be received here momentarily. There is a final. Let's go to Santa Clara.
2: Cardinals at 49ers.
0: In a crazy game where there was 66 total points scored, I don't think anybody was expecting that one. The San Francisco 49ers do beat the Arizona Cardinals 36-30. Cardinals kick a field goal to make it a 6-point game. Then they go line up for the onside kick. Really not even contested all that much. San Francisco recovers. And the 49ers, despite not having space on injured reserve and losing 2 more players to injury today, 2 big ones, Mike Evans and Trent Williams, they start the season 3-0.
1: And also, should be noted, the Arizona Cardinals ran 31 more plays than the San Francisco 49ers in this game. Yes, that's not a misprint. The Cardinals ran 81 plays, 365 total yards. Brock Purdy and the gang, a very efficient Niner gang, 50 plays, 437 total yards.
0: Now, you mentioned in regards to the Tampa Bay Buccaneers trying to stay alive in this division and a loss today, it won't kill you because you'll fall to 0-3. Well, what can the New Orleans Saints do? Let's head to New Orleans.
2: Raiders at Saints.
0: So the Raiders had a 28-27 lead, and the Saints were driving until Tyler Shuck stripped again, and then the Raiders score a touchdown. They go up 35-27 now. New Orleans does have the ball. There's 6 minutes left in the fourth quarter. They're at their own 35-yard line. So they do have a chance to still tie the game with a touchdown and a 2-point conversion. But the touchdown for the Raiders, scored by Brock Bowers, 10 catches, 116 yards, and a touchdown on the day. If you have him on your fantasy football team, you must be thrilled, unless he's on your bench.
1: Like mine? Yeah. Like mine. Thank you, Andrew. And to add insult to injury, although this actually is a serious injury, we, of course, are thinking of the Raiders' promising young wide receiver, Jack Betch. Ian Rappaport of the NFL Network reporting that he has a broken forearm and he will be placed on the reserve injured list. Really tough to hear, given his, of course, return to his home state of Louisiana here today.
0: Yep, definitely bad news there. And the Tampa Bay Buccaneers, 13 seconds left in their contest right now. They're going to try to do whatever they can. Minnesota calling a timeout, so they're currently down 7 with 13 seconds left. We'll let you know how that one continues. 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
3: Ward takes the snap. Back to throw. Pumps. He's under pressure. He's going to escape to his left. Now lobs it in the end zone. Intercepted by Javon Holland. Javon Holland saves the day. The Hawk. His third interception. The Giants have dropped two interceptions today, but Javon Holland comes through in the clutch.
0: Yeah, that from WFAN. Cam Ward, rough throw there at the end. Giants hold on to win 12-7. So still Tennessee Titans looking for that first win. It's great and all that the Giants got the win, right? We should be happy about the New York Giants, but we should really be happy about Jameis Winston, Mia. As you said, I think during one of the commercial breaks, we don't deserve Jameis Winston. Here he is postgame.
4: It's a confidence that's created when you're able to win games like that. You guys have been here over the past few years. I'm asking y'all a question. Would the old New York football Giants, would they have won those games? They said no. So it's good when you're able to find a way to have one of those days rainy. It reminds me of the first day of training camp in West Virginia. You know, it was pouring down raining. We didn't have the excitement, you know, but it reminds you of a football game. And the purpose of the football game in the NFL is to be your best and win the game. No matter who makes the play don't care who make it. That's something that Jimbo Fisher used to say all the time. And our safety, Javon Holland, made an incredible play to seal the victory for us. Our offensive line did an incredible job all day dominating the line of scrimmage. And our defense, man, they were a brick house.
1: I'm not sure there has been a better character arc in the last decade of professional sports than that of the former Florida State quarterback, now the New York Giants starter by virtue of Jackson Dart's season-ending injury, Jameis Winston. Big Blue get the win 12-7, although it will be hotly debated, Andrew. Chicken or the egg? Did they win because of Cam Ward's struggles, or is this Giants team going to make lemonade out of lemons given Dart's injury, especially given the fact that that team across town, they don't have a Jackson Dart. They certainly still are missing their quarterback, but Geno Smith, once again, another interceptionless day, even in a 31-24 loss to the Lions in Detroit.
0: Yeah, we have respect for football happening in the state of New York, which is great. I would imagine it's a little bit more Cam Ward struggles. You heard in the call there were two dropped interceptions before Holland's interception there that iced it, but you did it at the right time. You got the pick at the right time. New York Giants get the win. Coming up, we'll update you on the finals on everything that's going on. Also, a Pro Football Hall of Famer joins the conversation here on Primetime.
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17: Coming up on NFL Sunday, that was what the folks in Steeltown have been expecting all along.
18: Rodgers under center, has Warren as the lone setback. Freiermuth in motion, now moves back to the right. Rodgers play action pass, looking, surveying, looking back to the end zone. Touchdown, DK Metcalf, and the Pittsburgh Steelers have retaken the lead.
17: By week's end, there's only going to be a handful of undefeated teams left, and don't look now, but the Chiefs are one of them.
19: Double tight, single back is Walker on third down and one. Runs hard left side, 10, 5, touchdown! Kansas City, K9 for 6. And the Chiefs go right down the field on the first drive of the game to get a Ken Walker the third 10-yard touchdown to lead 6-0.
17: Mitch Holtis, 96.5, the fan of the Chiefs Radio Network, and Rob King on 102.5 WDVE and the Steelers Audio Network. I'm Scott Graham. Those stories and more as Westwood One Sports runs down all the scores and highlights from week number 3 in the National Football League. 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Taking a look at the games that are still going right now, the Raiders have 2 minutes to kill down on the Bayou. They've got the football, though, and an 8-point lead over the Saints, 35-27. Ravens have just scored down in Rio de Janeiro to take a 31-28 lead over the Cowboys. Dallas is going to get it back with a 130 left to go in that game. From the other late games, 49ers beat the Cardinals, hanging on for a 36-30 win, and the Vikings go to Tampa Bay to beat the Buccaneers by a score of 23-16. We'll have the details on those games and all of the early action as well coming up on the program, but later on most of these same stations, it's Sunday Night Football. This week, the Rams and the Broncos. For a preview of tonight's matchup, we'll head out to Denver. Welcome in the two announcers calling all the action, Ryan Ratke and Mike Golick. Guys?
20: Scott, it's a breezy night here in the Mile High City as we get set for a matchup between two teams that have been trendy Super Bowl picks here in the early season. My partner Mike Golick is down on the field. Mike, let's talk about the Rams first and the injury bug that has bitten this team. We will not see Puka Nacua again tonight. He had been listed as doubtful, officially out for the game. Now, he didn't play last week, and yet Davante Adams had a huge game. The Rams were just fine. A little bit of a different story, though, tonight going up against this Denver defense, specifically that Denver secondary.
21: Well, that's why I really think the Rams are going to concentrate on the run game. They have a great 1-2 punch with Kyren Williams and Blake Corum. I think they're the fifth leading rushing team in the NFL, and that's only going to help the pass. If you can play action and slow down this rush, you can find some open holes down the field.
20: Let's talk about where this Broncos team is early in the season. Like the Rams, not very good in week one, then bounced back, got a home win a week ago. Bo Nix coming back off that ankle injury last year. Defense maybe trying to sort some things out. Where do you see the Broncos after these first two games?
21: Well, I see a team that... you can't really live on the arm of Bo Nix, so they have to get their running game going. Much like the Rams have their running game going, the Broncos do not. And, oh, by the way, their running back room is a mash unit, which we'll get into. So that's going to be difficult to do. But for Bo Nix to just lay it up there all the time now, he's going to have to run, scramble. He throws it on the run more than any other quarterback in the league. It seems they have more off-schedule plays.
20: Mike, we talk about it every time we come to Denver. Everybody's going to bring up the altitude, the effect that it has. You've been in the pads. You've been down there on the field. What effect does this have on players as the game goes on?
21: Well, I tell you, when you first come out in warm-up, your lungs kind of burn, and you kind of have the thought, like, am I going to make it? I mean, I'm dying already, and it's warm-up, and my lungs are burning. But then it kind of goes away. Now, you do take a little bit of oxygen, at least I did as a fat lineman during my time. But guys will be getting taken care of the oxygen a little bit. But for the most part, it goes away.
20: All right. Good news is it's a nice night, at least right now. There are some storms in the area, hoping those will hold off. Rams and Broncos coming up in Denver. Let's send it back to Scott Graham now in our Westwood One studios.
17: All right. Thanks, guys. We'll talk to you once again up at the top of the hour. But coming up next.
11: So is Carolina's number one pregame show. 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
1: The defending Super Bowl champions going to our nation's capital against a team without their quarterback. What chance did Washington have? 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
2: My name is Travis Crawford, and I just want to say congratulations. 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
1: Welcome back to NFL Sunday. The Seattle Seahawks, the defending Super Bowl champions, went to D.C. today, carrying the longest win streak in team history of 12 games and winners of 15 of their last 16 on the road. They went up against a Washington team without their starting quarterback. That's not new for Dan Quinn. Jaden Daniels missed 7 games with the same dislocated left elbow injury that he's got right now. Marcus Mariota, loser of 6 of his last 7 starts coming into this one, but Washington did more than hang tough. They actually had a 17-10 lead at halftime in this game. And each time Seattle tried to come back, the Commanders had an answer.
8: Here's the snap. 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
9: Picked off! Cade Madrano racing down the sideline to the 20-15. Can he beat Darnold? Yes, he can! Pick 6! Touchdown! Touchdown, Washington!
1: Ram Weinstein, Big 100, and the Washington Commanders Radio Network. That gave them enough of a gap that they were able to hold on in this ballgame, winning it by a score of 33-31. Marcus Mariota threw for 183 yards, his first game with 3 passing touchdowns in 4 years as Washington improves to 1-2 on the year. Sam Darnold had 379 yards, JSN with 128 and 2 scores. Not enough. The Seahawks' win streak is over. They are now 2-1 to begin the season as well. Speaking of the beginning of the season, for the New England Patriots, remember their easy schedule last year? Well, 2 weeks now into the hardest weeks 1-4 strength of schedule entering a season by any team in 40 years. Yeah, that's right. After Pittsburgh last week, a trip to Jacksonville today to take on the Jaguars for the second straight week, going up against an AFC Championship game participant from last year. Trevor Lawrence seems to have found his mojo under Liam Cohen, and it continues to work regardless of the opponent.
10: Dropping is Trevor. Looking, still looking. Fires toward the end zone. The ball's going to be caught for the touchdown in the back of the end zone. Jacoby Meyer, the 10-yard touchdown catch. Jacksonville's extended the lead. How good is that?
1: Frank Franchi on the Jaguars Radio Network. This was a walkover as Jacksonville wins it by a 35-6 score. Lawrence throwing for 3 touchdown passes on the day and is now 15-5 in his career with Liam Cohen. He was 22-38 with every other head coach. Jacksonville's now 2-1 on the year. Drake May, this got ugly. 3 more turnovers for him today. That's now 15 in his last 7 games since the start of last postseason. Only managing just a pair of field goals and falls to 1-2. Speaking of a team that was struggling offensively, Pittsburgh came into today in the bottom 3 in the NFL in points, yards per game, yards per play, and third down conversions. Worst through 2 games in Mike McCarthy and Aaron Rodgers combo history. They were home today for Cincinnati, and fortunately for them, they found something. might not have been flashy, but for Aaron Rodgers, as good as it gets these days, he threw for 292 yards and three touchdowns. And when Joe Burrow and company tried to steal a win for Cincinnati in Pittsburgh, the defense stepped up late.
6: Burrow gets a snap, play action pass, rolling back, some pressure coming, Derek Harmon gets it, tracks it down, ball is loose, a battle for it along the ground, who's got it, and it is Pittsburgh Steelers football, what a play by Derek Harmon!
11: Bing, bang, and boom!
1: Rob King, 102.5 WDVE and the Steelers Audio Network. Sebastian Joseph Day recovered the fumble. Steelers ran out the clock, and they win it by a score of 30-27 today. DK Metcalf had a touchdown in this one. Chris Boswell had turned what turned out to be the game-winning field goal with 2:18 left to go as the Steelers improved to 2-1 on the year. For Burrow, 282 yards, three touchdowns on the day. Jamar Chase, a couple of bucks shy of 100 yards, and a touchdown. T. Higgins had one, too, but Cincinnati is now 2-1. Detroit was back home today. That's normally where Jared Goff loves to be at Ford Field. A 106.4 career passer rating in that building, which is amazing. Yeah, the New York Jets coming to town today, and the Jets put up more than just a little bit of a fight. Geno Smith has been good so far. Today, he was very good. However, Jared Goff was a little bit better.
12: There's the snap. Goff back. Lofts it to Gibbs, right side. Gibbs, wide open. Five, end zone. Touchdown, Detroit Lions. Jahmyr Gibbs over the right side. Jared Goff found him. There was nobody between him and the end zone, and you're not going to catch up to him.
1: Dan Miller of the Detroit Lions Radio Network. Yeah, it helps that Jared Goff has Jahmyr Gibbs to give the ball to. Detroit wins by a score of 31-24 today. Now throws for a couple of touchdowns. Gibbs with three total touchdowns on the day and 164 total offensive yards as Detroit goes to 2-1. Geno Smith was 31 for 37 today for 321, three scores, and no interceptions. However, he lost a fumble with 45 seconds to go as the Jets were trying to come back. New York falls to 1-2. And lo and behold, the Cleveland Browns are 2-1.
13: Bryce Young, five at the play clock, calls for the football, has the football, Young to throw. Young, backpedaling, throwing ball up in the air, picked off! Schlesinger's got it! No, it's Ronnie Hickman. Who cares who's got it? It's picked off. Barnett
14: his interception.
13: With the pressure. And the Browns will win.
1: Andrew Siciliano, the Cleveland Browns Radio Network. You see, I wasn't being disrespectful. Cleveland had been 6-20-1 in their first home game of the season since they came back to the league. They win today over Carolina, 21-18. Deshaun Watson, 144 yards, actually ran for a couple of touchdowns in this one as the Browns improved to that 2-1 record. Bryce Young did not have the day he's been having. Threw for 291 and a touchdown, but also an interception on the day today. Carolina falls to 1-2. Up next, more scores and highlights from the early games. 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
18: We continue along on NFL Sunday. The Chargers 0-2. That meant Jim Harbaugh was 0-2 as a head coach for the first time in his pro or college career. Not very easy trying to go to Buffalo to see if you could break that against the 2-0 Bills team that had been dominant over the first 2 weeks of the season. However, the Chargers broke out big in this ball game. They had a 10-0 lead at the end of a quarter and actually could have stretched it to more than that. But Buffalo came back, tied the game at halftime. And then, in the fourth quarter, you would think it was Josh Allen who took over, but no, it was actually his running back.
21: There's a snap. Handoff goes to Cook. Gets off.

0: yards on the ground today. Chargers off to their worst start since 2017 when they began the season 0-4. The Kansas City Chiefs have been taking care of business early this season, so at Hard Rock Stadium today with their 2-0 record, they expected to do well against an 0-2 Dolphins team. It wasn't flashy, but once again, wake up the echoes, because Patrick Mahomes has a new-slash-old favorite receiver.
1: Walker, the lone setback, drifts into the right flat. Mahomes will throw a corner right. Caught! Near side! Touchdown! Kansas City! 61 touchdown passes now by Mahomes to Kelce, burning the corner route to the near side of the end zone for 11. And the Chiefs have that coveted second-half two-possession lead.
0: Mitch Holt is 96.5, the Fan of the Chiefs radio network. You know, that's Taylor Swift's husband. Kansas City wins it 24-10, the final. Mahomes throws for a couple of touchdowns in this game. Kenneth Walker, two more touchdowns, a rushing and a receiving score, as Kansas City is now 3-0 to start the year. If you're Miami, it doesn't look good right now. Malik Willis, 210 yards, passing in an 0-3 start, but worse was what looks like it might be a serious injury to Devon Achane. We'll find out more about that as the week bears on. When you look at the division in the AFC South, well, the teams were 1-7 coming into today, tied for the worst of any division through week two since all the way back in 1970. The good news is Houston and Indianapolis meant that the South was going to get a win in this game, one way or the other. Indianapolis ground through this one. Spencer Schrader hit on a 53-yard field goal with 16 seconds left, but there was still room for C.J. Stroud to try to do it, and he did.
2: One play left. Stroud out of the gun. Three receivers to the right side. He backs the throw. Plants. Looks. Here comes the rush. Steps up in the pocket. Throws downfield. It's a Hail Mary inside the 10. He goes flying out of bounds. Batted out by Tyler Warren. And the Colts hang on, and they win a game.
0: Pat Taylor, the Fan, 97.1 Hank FM in Indianapolis. Why was he so excited that they won a game? Well, they had lost nine straight after they started 8-2 last year. They get their first victory of the year today by a 19-17 final. Daniel Jones throws for a touchdown, even though he turned it over three times in this game. The touchdown, by the way, to Keenan Allen, as Indy improves to 1-2. Stroud threw for 167 yards. David Montgomery held down to 33 yards on the ground. Houston is 0-3 again. Take heart, Texans fans. They were 0-3 last year, went 12-5, and won the division. The New York Giants were home today. No Jackson Dart. Yes, Jameis Winston. Winston threw for 118 yards, no touchdowns, also didn't turn it over today. The Giants only managed four field goals, but the defense, Tennessee at bay, even after a fourth quarter touchdown, and the Titans were trying for more in the closing seconds, trying to steal a win in New York.
3: Ward takes the snap, back to throw, pumps, he's under pressure, he's going to escape to his left, now lobs it in the end zone, intercepted by Javon Holland! Javon Holland saves the day!
0: Bob Pop on the WFAN New York Giants radio network. Holland has been big so far, creating all kinds of turnovers. This was the game winner as the Giants win it by a score of 12-7. As we said, not much out of Jameis Winston today, but Dominic Zvada with four field goals, enough to start New York at 2-1 to begin the season. And by the way, 2-0 at home for the first time since 2009. Tennessee falls to 0-3.
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7: Rolling along on NFL Sunday. What an ending today for the first ever game in Rio de Janeiro. So much going on in this one. I don't have time to tell you all about it, but I can tell you that the Baltimore Ravens got a touchdown with a minute and a half left to go to take a three-point lead over the Cowboys, who ran the ball down the field and had a first and goal. Dak Prescott couldn't get it into the end zone. They settled for a field goal with 10 seconds left. Well, tie game at 31, overtime coming, right? Well, Baltimore took over at their own 35 with 7 seconds left to go. Lamar Jackson threw a 27-yard completion to Zay Flowers. According to the officials, they got the timeout with 1 second to go. And that meant they were bringing their kicker out for a potential game winner. It's time now for the YouTube TV key play of the day.
4: To send the Cowboys home with a loss. It's up. It is. Inside the left upright. It's good. The Ravens win it in Rio. Fire up the band. Fire up the band. 34-31. Baltimore downs Dallas in a stunner south of the equator.
7: 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What a game, 34-31, the final in this one. Derrick Henry had a couple of touchdowns in this one, and Dak Prescott threw for a score. CeeDee Lamb had better than 100 yards, but Baltimore now 2-1. Dallas is 1-2. San Francisco, the only team to win each of their first two games by 20-plus points, the first time they've done that in franchise history, seemed like they were going to run away today from Arizona, especially when they got their tight end involved in the second half.
8: Here's the snap, play action. Purdy rolling out to his right, pumps. Kittle! Touchdown! 49ers! George throws the ball into the stands. A big hug. It's the fourth touchdown pass of the game for Brock Purdy and the 49ers with a clutch drive.
7: Guy Haberman and Tim Ryan, 810 AM KSFO. San Francisco built a lead. Arizona, for their part, they came back. They scored 17 points in the fourth quarter. They got close, but San Francisco hangs on for the 36-30 win. The Niners are 3-0 on the year. They did lose Mike Evans to a rib injury during the game. They also lost Trent Williams during the game. He returned to the sidelines. We'll find out about that moving forward. Arizona is now 1-2. Speaking of losing, Tampa Bay trying to avoid an 0-3 start for the first time in 12 years. And trailing Minnesota late today, they tried to come back, but Baker Mayfield injured his thumb with a minute 39 left to go in the game. And that meant that Jalen Daniels had to come on and try to see if he could get his team close enough for a win.
9: Final play of the game. The undrafted Kansas product is going to heave it down near the end zone. It doesn't get to the end zone. What it does get is the Minnesota Vikings, a 3-0 start in 2026.
7: Paul Allen, the KFAN Minnesota Vikings Audio Network. Minnesota is now 3-0 with a 23-16 win. Kyler Murray throws for a touchdown in this game. Justin Jefferson left with an ankle injury, but Minnesota will take the 3-0 start. Meantime, Baker Mayfield threw for 217 yards, got picked off again in this game, and Tampa Bay is 0-3 for the first time since 2014. And Las Vegas against New Orleans. Las Vegas found themselves a quarterback and now have found themselves a 3-0 start.
8: Down to two. They get the snap. Cousins looking left. Fires left. Kyle Bowers at the goal line. Spins forward. Got a touchdown. Brock Bowers, his first touchdown of the year. He is back, baby. And the Raiders cap off the Masses pick. Go for six. 34-27 with 6:22 to go.
7: 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Vegas wins 35-27. Now the fourth team in the common draft era, that drafted number one and starts the season 3-0. New Orleans starts their year at 1-2. We come back, we'll get you ready for Sunday Night Football. 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
7: 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Coordinating producers Aaron Cummins and Brian Finkelstein. Executive producer Mike Eby. 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Thanks for joining us. From Westwood One, this is NFL Sunday.
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17: It's a shotgun snap to the Ram quarterback. Stafford sets, sideline throw, leaping catch 20, down the middle 10, pass mark 5, Adams touchdown! What a throw and what a catch!
18: Nix back at the shotgun, barks out the signals, gets the snap, he's back to pass, blitz coming, Nix looking, going deep, down the left side, got a man, it is caught by Mims, he is in bounds, touchdown Denver! Marvin Mims down the left side makes the catch inside the pylon.
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19: Welcome to the Mile High City of Denver, Colorado for week three of Sunday Night Football as the 1-1 Denver Broncos host the 1-1 Los Angeles Rams. 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